0: not Homo sapiens sapiens. It's an extraterrestrial or an interdimensional that has highly articulated facial features that are not human. And this may explain why this is the only public historical photograph in the National Archives that has been classified. When my colleagues, John Gannon and William Stillings, went to the Library of Congress to ask to view the negative of this photograph,
1: yes,
0: they were told they could not do so because the negatives to this photograph have been classified, Art.
1: Wow.
0: So I want my naysayers to ponder that point for a second. So the third anomaly is this entity standing next to me. And by the way, I was a fifth grader of normal height when that picture was taken. The being next to me is about, what, 6 feet, 7 feet tall?
1: By comparison, I would say yes. Mm-hmm.
0: Yeah, okay. Now, the other anomaly is that...
1: And it does not look human, by the way. I agree with that. It doesn't look human.
0: No, and what was I doing? I was visiting 1863 from 1972, and guess who was picking up on the interdimensional experiments that the U.S. government was doing? The beings that regularly travel in that non-physical realm, in that interstitial realm between timelines. Okay, so that's a non-human entity standing there. The other anomaly, the fourth anomaly, is the fact that this is the first bona fide image of a time traveler from the future taken in the past. Why can I say that? Because when this image was published in the early 70s in a popular magazine, we know it was, we think it was Life. It was also published in the September 1963 edition of the National Geographic. I took that contemporary magazine republishing of this photograph to my father, who was, again, he was the point man, the chief technical consultant between the Ralph M. Parsons Company and the CIA on teleportation. And on the Sunday afternoon when I found that in a popular magazine, I took it to my dad, and I said, "Dad, look, when the project sent me to Gettysburg, they got a picture of me there." And he looked at it, and he said, "Yep, just don't talk about it." Okay, so here we have a defense engineer who spent roughly 1952 to 1984 working in black projects for the U.S. Department of Defense, who affirmed the fact that I was in the photograph. Why could he? Because one of the first people I met when I walked up to the dais where Lincoln was soon going to be arriving in 1863 was my dad, dressed as a Pennsylvania farmer, except the paradox was that he looked younger to me than he had looked back at the time lab in 1972, and he said later that I looked younger to him. Why? Older to him, because we had been sent to the same day in history from different years in the present.
1: Got it.
0: So he'd been sent there, let's say, 1968. I was sent there from 72. So when we met each other as father and son in front of the dais where Lincoln would soon be arriving to give the Gettysburg Address, I said, "Dad, what are you doing here?" But he looked younger than he did back at the house and back at the time lab in East Hanover. And then he said, "You know, I looked older." And he said, "That's when I discovered you were destined to be in the project."
1: All right. I assume by now a lot of people have gone to artbell.com and looking at these photographs. Now there is one more photograph. Below, which says it is you disappearing as you return to 1972.
0: That's the fifth paradox, yes, in the photo.
1: Very, very interesting photograph.
0: And let me say, I was publicly lecturing about that fact until John Gannon and William Stillings enlarged the blob. And if you look closely, you can even pick it up. I can pick it up on my screen here in Charlotte, North Carolina. I'm sure your listeners can. If they scrutinize that blob of my face, you can see my entire teeth, including the roots of my lower teeth.
1: That's correct. I can. I also see something that looks like moisture.
0: Well, it was actually my protoplasm disappearing, and you can see actually through my right eye socket. That's my skull. But let's ignore the part that I claim is my skull. My teeth are much more clear. Now, wait a minute. The discoverer of radium, the Polish chemist Marie Curie and her husband Pierre, the Frenchman Pierre Curie, she wouldn't be born until 1867, 4 years after that photograph was taken.
1: I've got to admit, it's fascinating.
0: Okay, so there wasn't any X-ray in 1863.
1: That's
0: There's no way that one of those historical, even if it was the best, let's say, Hasselblad 8x10 of that era, you can get a blur from somebody walking.

0: while the film was being exposed, but you can't get a blob from somebody disappearing in situ.
1: No. This clearly looks like some kind of x-ray, some kind of something. Hold tight. We've got a break right here. Whew. This is something, isn't it? Andy Bashago is my guest. Time traveler. You might want to check out these photographs. They're at artbell.com. There are three of them. Look very carefully. From the high desert, you're sure getting it tonight. What a story.

0: Midnight Matters are best handled by those that understand how to move in the darkness, like Art Bell. To call the show, please dial 1-952-CALL-ART. That's 1-952-225-5278.
1: Do yourself a big favor, a really big favor, and if you would please, and you haven't done so yet, go to artbell.com, and you will see a picture of Andrew. Click on that. When you click on that, you will be taken to you'll have his bio there, and then there'll be three photographs. One of Andrew at age 5, a year before he first teleported. Second photograph at Gettysburg in 1863. And third photograph, Andrew disappearing as he returns to the year 1972. So, here we have some offered evidence. I understand what you're going to say, the same thing I'm going to say. And again, that is that, of course, it's very difficult to absolutely prove that it was you unless we can do it by dental work.
2: Well, yes, but the problem is that I was providing my account publicly and describing how the terminology I was using was how after the plasma confinement effect would wear off, we would evanesce back to the present. In other words, it would just wear off. There wasn't a need with several of the technologies for a time machine to be where we were sent.
1: Got it.
2: The effect would just wear off. Now, the effect was wearing off, and that camera, a Civil War camera, photographed my teeth from the side, as any dentist could recognize. In fact, my brother's a dentist. You can see the roots of my teeth. Now, I'm alleging, Art, and I will allege to my dying day, because it's the truth, that that was me. I was sent there by DARPA's Project Pegasus, and that's the first historical photograph not only to show a time traveler from the future, but to prove it, because it shows me fading from view.
1: It does.
2: That's why the X-ray effect happened in 1863, 4 years before Marie Curie was born.
1: Right, okay. All right, a couple of questions for you, please. One, why did they send you back to the moment of the Gettysburg Address? Why? In other words, I'm trying to figure out why they picked the targets they picked.
2: Well, when I was in the lab, my dad explained that it was basically an honor or a treat. He said,
1: "Oh yeah,
2: you know, I had been time traveling for 3 years for the government," and he said, "You've done everything we've asked you to do to the best of your ability, usually ably and well," and that included gathering intelligence in some cases. And he said, "So we want to give you kind of a treat and let you go back and see President Lincoln give the Gettysburg Address." He didn't reveal to me that he had been there years earlier and met me there at my current age by 1972.
1: Sure beats reading it in a history book.
2: Right, but let me, so it was, that's how it was explained to me, but then they may have sent me merely because he did meet me as a 10-and-a-half-year-old when he was sent 4 or 5 years earlier, and so they were just making sure that they were completing the sort of the quantum syllogism of having met me and just making sure that they sent me because he had met me there. But let me just explain how I was using this as an example of how the quantum paradox actually works.
1: Sure.
2: Now, if you ponder the fact that I was sent there, photographed in 1863, and then after its discovery in 1951, this photograph has been widely published in news magazines because until 2007, it was the sole surviving photograph of Lincoln at Gettysburg. That begs the question of, did I not exist in the photograph until 1972, jump there, get photographed, and create another timeline that I returned to where suddenly my image was in all the news magazines that republished the Josephine Cobb image of Lincoln at Gettysburg, or was I always in all of those photographs? And the latter is the case. Why? This is the paradox of retrocausation. From the perspective of 1863, I arrived as a time traveler from the future, was photographed, and hence my image was always in the photograph. So from the perspective of 1972, I had to go to 1863 to be in the photograph, but if I had flipped through, let's say, that September 1963 edition of the National Geographic that republished the Josephine Cobb image of Lincoln at Gettysburg, I would have seen myself in that image. That is to say that the past is immutable in the sense that when you go back in time to change it, the sine qua non of time travel is that you're in the past event, the original event. Mm-hmm. So I challenge the notion of Schrodinger's cat and the notion of a second timeline breaking off, because when you go back to that past event, you're in the original event. The notion of a second timeline branching off, I think, is a form of magical thinking. But I would distinguish that concept from the idea of being sent to a different timeline. For example, we found that the chronovisors were unreliable as an intelligence-gathering device, an intelligence-gathering time machine, because every time they sent us to, quote-unquote, the same past event, it was always a slightly different version of that same past event.
1: Oh, really?
2: Yeah, so for example, when I would pop into view in front of Ford's Theater and try to talk myself past the ticket table in the front of the lobby, right inside the door, as a society child dressed in my Sunday best, and try to convince them that my parents had already been admitted with my ticket and were sitting inside, the person who would greet me at the ticket table was always a different person. It was like a man and his son, then it was the man by himself on the second jump. On the third jump, let's say it was just his son, then it was his son and his brother.
1: So is that you, in effect, creating a small paradox?
2: Well, I don't think we should think of the disparate timelines as paradoxical per se. I think we should think instead of the fact...
1: Yes, but you've got change. You've got change.
2: Well, according to one estimate, the multiverse contains as many timelines as would be expressed numerically by a number at 12-point type that would stretch for 130 million miles.
1: Okay, that's a lot. Does the end result, though, still tend to be the same? It must.
2: No. Well,
1: I mean, you're talking about minor changes, not major changes.
2: Well, essentially, that's what we found out about the adjacent timelines, that the big things remained constant, like the notion that Abraham Lincoln gets assassinated at Ford's Theater on April 14th, 1865.
1: Right.
2: Garth Brooks becomes a gajillionaire selling recording artist. The Beatles become the greatest group in the history of rock and roll. Art Bell becomes the great legendary number one voice in talk radio. Okay, so the big magnitude events are immutable between timelines, or at least they're almost immutable. You know, 19 out of 20 times, Barack Obama becomes the first African-American to be elected president. But sometimes the big events change, but usually they don't. But what we found is the small interstitial events are highly mutable. So, for example, who was taking tickets that night that Lincoln got shot? Uh-huh. On all of those six or seven timelines I was sent to where he did get shot was always a different person. And my movement through the theater was always a different journey, but I was always there visiting the Lincoln assassination.
1: But he always ended up dead. All right, hold it right there. Wow. This is a serious wow. From the high desert, Great American Southwest, in the year 2015, just for putting down a marker.

0: 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Your conductor, Art Bell, will punch your ticket when you call 1-952-CALL-ART. 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
1: Andrew Bishago is my guest. Time traveler. No question about his story. Now, clearly, he's got it together. He believes it. And I'm starting to as well. It's an exceptional story. And people, of course, require exceptional proof for an exceptional story. But it's starting to sound pretty darn real to me. Andrew, I get these wormhole messages, and here is one. Apparently, all this began to gather intel, but at some point, you began to have vacations, essentially, in time, and in-person history lessons, I might add. This person says you had a great story about being given a second summer when you were a child because the program you were in, the hard work, took a whole summer away from you. Is that true?
2: Actually, they gave me extra summers. Let me explain how that was done. And this has been going on in the U.S. intelligence community, presumably now for 45 years. What happened in the summer of 1970, we were just going back and forth in real time, utilizing the Tesla teleporter at Curtis Wright, and then the one at Sandia to get back to the East Coast, back to the tarmac at Curtis Wright. Mm-hmm. But then in the summer of 71, the summer of 1973 accessed from the fall of 71, and then the summer of 72, we teleported from New Jersey to New Mexico, spent an entire summer there, and then they set the device so that when we teleported back to the East Coast, we arrived about an hour after we had originally left, even though we had spent the entire summer in New Mexico. So I'm about 9 months older biologically than my ostensible chronological age established historically, because I was slipstreamed for those three summers.
1: All right. I would like to ask about your trip back to Arizona. You said back to the dinosaurs. I mean, really, what was Arizona like then?
2: Well, I first did a jump via the Chronovisor array that was at the General Manufacturing Company facility in Convent Station. Two boys had come into the lab on their Stingray bicycles, two of my same age peers,
1: right,
2: on their Stingrays, so that they moved the Chronovisor in to what was becoming the building that was undergoing historical renovation to become the Morristown Performing Arts Center, beautiful theater there in historical Morristown, which also happened to be my place of birth, beautiful colonial era city.
1: Mm-hmm.
2: And my second Chronovisor probe was from that Chronovisor, and it was to a hot, red earth, humid Arizona environment. In what we later learned from Jack Pruitt, who was running us through the Chronovisor probes, was in 100 million BC. And what I experienced is standing on the stage there in Morristown. We had a couple warnings. Then the hologram was turned on,
1: yes,
2: and I suddenly found myself standing on a red earth ridge, sort of soil that we find around Sedona, Arizona. Very beautiful rust red environment.
1: Right.
2: And it was very hot, and I was walking up this hill. I started to just explore up the trail. And when I got to the crest line, I looked in this grassy valley over on my right, and there were two huge long-necked dinosaurs that were chomping on what looked like blades of grass that were, let's say, 20 feet tall. And then I just was thunderstruck at what I was looking at. And then everything around me began to fade like a chalk painting on a sidewalk in Paris. What was that movie? I think Mary Poppins depicted something like that. But everything, just all the color around me just started to fade. And then I experienced about 90 seconds of being enshrouded in this field of supercharged particles called scintillation. And then I would see the other children popping into view as black body emanations at first, an elbow, a kneecap, an arm, a leg, a head. And then all of the scintillation would stop, almost like a visual pattern when you have a migraine, kind of the shimmer would go away. And there we were back in fall of 1970.
1: So in
2: New Jersey.
1: In linear time, you were probably there how long?
2: On that one, the scene faded, so I had to be in fewer than 15 minutes. If we were in country, so to speak, if we were in situ for more than 15 minutes, a density effect would occur, and they would have to insert a portal into the hologram. And that was indicated on our end by sort of a soccer goal-like contraption that we were trained to run towards and run through to be sucked up in the Vortal tunnel and brought back to contemporary New Jersey via a teleport that they had opened up at the back of a dinosaur tunnel in a defunct New Jersey amusement park. I think it may have been the amusement park Bertram's Island, but in any case, there was a fake dinosaur tunnel with a metal dinosaur. we would run towards it in the time space place we were, what I like to call a time place. Okay, wherever we were, if we were in for more than 15 minutes under chronovision, we would run towards that apparatus, feel a kind of a tugging into a tunnel-like effect, continue to run into deeper and deeper sand, and then we would realize we were in the dinosaur tunnel at the abandoned New Jersey amusement park, and we would wait there for about 10 minutes, and a van would show up and drive us back to the time lab in Morristown.
1: When was your last time travel experience?
2: Well, that all depends on whether we were time traveling when we were taking the jump room to Mars or whatever planetary environment they were sending us in the jump room program. It's disputed as to whether it was the actual Mars or not.
1: Okay, well, I'm still willing to count that. So what year?
2: That would have been 1984. And then I took part in one technical exercise in spring of 89 during the second half of my first year of law school in Portland, where I was summoned by Courtney Hunt of the CIA to travel to Albuquerque, from Portland to Albuquerque, and then drive to Socorro, New Mexico, where I sat in a huge electromagnet array inside of a Quonset hut over near the High Explosives Testing Center in Socorro because they were concerned that I would become destabilized in my time-space location. So he said, I know you're in law school, Andrew, but if you want to not go into the drink, you're going to have to do as I say.
1: What,
2: so there was some concern that I was in trouble at that point.
1: All right, what is it that finally caused you to come forward and tell this amazing story? I mean, what could possibly have motivated you to do this?
2: It's really the significance of the story itself and the moral duty that obtains. Basically, I was kind of impeded professionally in my mid to late 30s, and I had some time to think about what I'd experienced in childhood. I never forgot and never had the memories of Pegasus repressed. 10 years later, I would have my Mars visitation memories suppressed very effectively electronically, but I resisted the adverse treatment of myself that was I was subjected to make me forget my time travel experiences. And I mentioned them to my siblings off and on, to friends at school, but I never got anywhere when I tried to explain what I had been part of. I had been part of the inception of time travel in this civilization. And I had worked with some of the Manhattan Project physicists,
1: right.
2: Agnew, Teller, individuals like Sterling Colgate, who, if I'm not mistaken, discovered quasars. Okay, these were top people in quantum physics, and brilliant engineers like my father, like Dr. Beckwith, brilliant facilitators like Jack Prewitt.
1: Well, I'm very tempted to say, how could this possibly have been kept secret? But then again, the Manhattan Project was successfully kept secret, wasn't it?
2: Well, 64,000 employees, it was kept secret.
1: That's
2: for the,
1: right.
2: During the war years.
1: That is
2: correct.
1: Yeah. Mm-hmm.
2: So Project Pegasus was much smaller. It was kept intentionally small. I was in that initial meeting between my father and Agnew when my dad presented the prospectus for the program itself involving civilians and the teleportation experiments and training. And Agnew instructed my father to not even keep restaurant receipts when project personnel would be wined and dined in Albuquerque and Los Alamos because he didn't want a paper trail.
1: Right.
2: So they had a small staff and they kept the minutiae of the project absolutely secret. But in terms of my own motivation, in terms of coming forward, I started thinking about what happened to me around 2000. So I was consuming all of your time travel shows. I took a hard look at the John Teeter information and found that I'm pretty sure it's a hoax. But I was also processing my own post-traumatic stress and my own disbelief about what I was remembering. And I spent years calling people, putting in keyword searches in Google when I could link, let's say, a set of keywords like Agnew, mm-hmm. Director, Lanel, 1970, or Colgate, New Mexico Tech, plasma confinement, 1972.
1: Let me ask this. There were many people that you've named that were involved in all of this. Have you gone to any of them and said, look, help me blow this open, please. The world needs to know.
2: When I first called Dr. Agnew in 2000, he said, you're mixed up. And I said, what do you mean? And he said, this is a direct quote. He said, the teleportation project wasn't at LANL. It was at another major lab in New Mexico. Huh. Well, of course, the return teleport was at Sandia. I interviewed people like Joseph Connison, who was one of my father's colleagues at the Ralph M. Parsons Company of Pasadena, California, which was really the defense contractor responsible for giving the United States government time travel. I spoke to him for a half hour on the phone and described everything I was remembering. He denied all of it and even denied ever being in New Mexico. And then he said, Andy, what are you going to do with this information about the teleporters, the chronovisors, you know, being in this, you know, black project? Like
1: right.
2: This? And I said, Mr. Connison, whose name I clearly remembered from my dad's talking about him and meeting him on the project. Mm-hmm. I said, I'm going to write a book, tell it all, and try to get it made into a major motion picture. And this is a direct quote from a career engineer at the Ralph M. Parsons Company, who I'm alleging was involved in the time travel.
1: Now, can you understand that people listening to this right now might also consider that as a motivation for you to be telling, in quotes, a story? Book? Motion picture?
2: This is what Connison... Well, I've held off on completing my book and seeking selling my movie rights or producing my story for 15 years. I think I've earned my props in terms of not privateering, but imagine...
1: Oh, you've earned your props tonight, right here. Yeah. You've earned your props. Don't worry about that. Yeah. This story is told in a way that is very, very believable. I'm just saying people might look at it that way, Andrew, that you're going to write a book, perhaps have a movie, and they'll look at that as motivation.
2: That's the case whether you have a true story or a fanciful one. But let me complete the story about Connison, because it'll give you a sense of what my investigation was like.
1: Sure.
2: He listened and denied everything for a half hour on the phone. I reached him when he was 90 years old in retirement in Beverly Hills.
1: Wow.
2: And this is somebody who spent his career at Parsons, which I might inform your listeners, built an entire city for the government of Saudi Arabia called Yanbu. Designed and built the MX missile system for the Department of Defense. We're talking about real heavyweights in engineering. This is what Connison said to me. I said, and tell everything about the teleporters, the chronovisors. He said, a book, this is a direct quote, a book, a movie, nobody on the outside knows about that stuff. Okay, that's from the horse's mouth from Parsons, one of my dad's career colleagues at the Ralph M. Parsons Company. So next time your Southern California listeners drive past Parsons, look over and wave, because that's the puzzle palace where the U.S. time-space capability emerged. It emerged as a result of Parsons doing a brilliant job coordinating this intelligence funnel that would produce a time travel capability. Ralph M. Parsons was so proud of his work that in 1972, he purchased what was then the world's largest private yacht from Adnan Khashoggi, the Iranian arms merchant. Mm. And what did he name it? He named it Pegasus 2. And that was on the Parsons website.
1: Really?
2: Back in the early 2000s when I was beginning my investigation. And after that, it was nothing but the Earth giving up its time travel secrets. On my second major fact-finding trip to New Mexico in 2004, I even went into the special collections at New Mexico Tech, pulled the Dr. Sterling Colgate file, and found a newspaper clipping from 1972 that announced that Dr. Colgate was going to be giving a public lecture on what? On what I had already been stating, he used to send me to Gettysburg in 1863.
1: Okay.
2: Plasma confinement.
1: Right. I've got a question. Is it possible to bring physical items back?
2: Yes. If you get the person, if you're the person carrying the item, or the person carrying the thing jumps through the portal with you, if you're in for more than 15 minutes via chronovision, that's one way. We can't do it with teleportation because you would get stranded going there and being in the past.
1: Mm-hmm.
2: But we could bring George Washington or somebody back, or let's say who was the man who got trapped in the whale in the Bible.
1: Noah?
2: Job?
1: Job.
2: Was it Noah? Job? Anyway, if we could open up a time-space portal, if we were to try to do that, we could do it by opening up a time-space portal via Chronovision, inserting a portal, and bringing the person through with us. In fact, that happened several times accidentally when we were jumping back from the past. And we had to send the person back. We had to chronovise them back to their time-space.
1: Probably had to have them see a psychiatrist as well.
2: Yeah.
1: So, do you have any idea of what's happened since the time you exited the program, however that happened, and now? Is it still going strong?
2: I think it is. Let me say what I know.
1: Okay.
2: I know that in 1972, we were all told that we were going to be separated from the project as a pro forma matter. The project would never communicate with us again, and if anybody asked them whether the project existed or we were part of it, they would deny everything. That's what we were told. We were then shoved off deck like surplus helicopters off of an aircraft carrier and never communicated with again, except for my one-off discussions with my father, Courtney Hunt of the CIA, and then, bless his heart, Jack Pruitt, who met with me shortly for a brief briefing in 2003 in Santa Fe with his late son, Glenn Pruitt. One of my same-age peers who actually succumbed to some of the physical side effects of the early days of teleportation in the defense technical community. So I was essentially separated from Project Pegasus in 72. Based on everything that was discussed in my presence, however, and I was often the fly on most of the walls, because when I was in New Mexico, for example, during those three extra summers, I was very frequently with my father when he was dining with his colleagues on the project, people like Rumsfeld. So I heard a lot about the future, about things that would emerge in the future, like 9/11, like the internet, like an epidemic disease called AIDS, like ubiquitous cell phone usage, like the identity of future presidents, the Bushes, Bill Clinton, all three of whom I was had lunch with when I was a kid on the project after they were told they were going to be president. So if I synthesize everything I remember overhearing, I think we're kind of at this place now in what evolved. I think the teleports were established secretly at U.S. military bases to do the first purpose for which they were using children, namely shuttle our executive branch officials around the world in a time-urgent way. That is to say that I believe that probably every president since Carter has probably been teleporting, and that the Air Force One footage, at least some of the time, has been staged.
1: Are you in danger for telling this story?
2: Yes. I met with a representative of the Executive Office of the President as my investigation was evolving in the early 20s. I met with a man, he was not identified by name, but by his job classification. I met him at the abandoned parking lot of the Wolf Creek Pass Ski Lodge north of Pagosa Springs, Colorado, right near the Continental Divide. It was June of 2003. There was no snow on the ground, hence no skiers, so we had a private outdoor place to talk that couldn't have been recorded. And he told me the following. He said, "Andrew, we don't know why you abandoned your career when you were potentially emerging as a prominent environmental lawyer. We're kind of mystified as to why you're obsessed now with your childhood time travel experiences, but we want you to know the following, that Project Pegasus existed, that you were part of it, that you're not losing your mind, you were legitimately part of it, it was a bona fide project, and that it involved the development of different time travel technologies. But we also want you to know, in terms of what's relevant today and for the future, that the Executive Office of the President wants you to know that if you continue to investigate, write about, or talk about the technologies, we cannot guarantee your survival." So, Art, I don't know whether that was a Rumsfeld scripted. Of course, Secretary Rumsfeld was then SecDef. He was Secretary of Defense at that time. He's been the longest serving Secretary of Defense under Gerald Ford and George W. Bush. I don't know whether that was a Rumsfeld scripted strange Lovian warning to me.
1: It sounded like a warning to me. All right, hold tight.
2: Yeah, I think it was a warning.
1: Yeah, oh, yeah. Warning. All right, hold tight. This is something, huh? A quantum bomb is ahead, I'm told. Andy Bajago is my guest. I'm Art Bell.

0: To initiate a dialogue sequence with Art Bell, please coordinate your phalanges and call 1-952-225-5278. That's 1-952-CALL-ART.
1: Well, I'm not sure what you can say about this so far, except that it is a well-told story by a very articulate man who absolutely believes what he's saying, and it sure sounds real. So, Andrew, welcome back. You mentioned
2: good to be back.
1: Something about a quantum bomb.
2: Shell, yes.
1: A shell, yes.
2: It truly is, Art, so I hope you're sitting down.
1: I am.
2: Okay. Let me set it up properly so you can put it in proper historical perspective and personal perspective, because it's going to transform your view of the quantum hologram and your own place in it.
1: Okay.
2: And I offer it as a gift, certainly not as a criticism, but I offer it as a profound gift for your decades of great reporting in general, and specifically your coverage of the time travel subject, which I think is going to kind of define the 21st century. I mean, we're going to be teleporting in just a few years when this technology is declassified. I'm talking about the Tesla teleportation technology.
1: How do you expect that to occur, by the way?
2: Under proper presidential leadership, if I or somebody else has to bring it, I think it's going to require a president committed to doing it, to declassifying life-advantaging technologies rather than keeping them secret and pent up in the war machine, mm-hmm. in the military-industrial complex that President Eisenhower warned us about in his January 61 farewell address.
1: So you think it will take a president who decides the time is now?
2: Yes, and that's why I'm seeking the presidency in 2016 as an independent candidate. But it doesn't have to be me. It could be somebody else. It could be Jim Webb. It could be Jeb Bush. It could be Hillary Clinton. But we have to do it. And you know why? Because if we implement Tesla teleportation, we will remove from the atmosphere 60% of the greenhouse gases that we create that we can affect.
1: Of those, of those possible presidents you just mentioned, Andrew, somebody who has done a lot of time travel into the reasonable future should know who's going to be president.
2: Well, I did know some of the past ones, and I believe my colleague Alfred Lambermont Weber can confirm that I described the Obama presidency before it happened in 2008.
1: Okay.
2: I don't know all of them because I was just introduced to several of them. And for example, I had lunch with Bill Clinton when he was still in law school, or even earlier. I can't really date it. It was 69, 70, 71 in New Mexico, shortly after he had been briefed on his future presidency. But I don't know about the Hillary Clinton candidacy relative to
1: nobody knows about
2: access.
1: That now. So the quantum bomb shall proceed.
2: Okay, I have to set it up properly, and that is that in the fall of 1971, my father was responsible for getting me through the teleporter at Sandia by 9 p.m. one night, mm-hmm. which was some kind of technical witching hour that he had to do. But he was in the hallway regaling a young physicist, kind of a young Stanton Friedman, about the fact that we were teleporting. And this young physicist just couldn't believe it. He was asking about any medical side effects, how we were doing it, and so forth. So when I finally was almost picked up and carried by one of the ladies from DARPA, and I ran through the device at Sandia that night, I looked over at the standard clock on the wall, and it was 9:02 p.m. What ended up happening as a result of that, I don't know why, it was some kind of technical effect, is I began slipping. So, for example, when we moved to Southern California in 72, and I would be standing at my locker in junior high school in Chatsworth, California, I'd be putting my books in my book bag, and then suddenly all of the noise of the horseplay of the kids around me would suddenly stop, and the sound of them would actually be ringing in my ears. They would suddenly disappear, and I would get kind of like this Kundalini sensation, and I would walk to my next class, and I would get a tardy for being a couple minutes late. So in the beginning of the summer of 80, my dad got right in front of me on our front yard in Chatsworth, and he explained how he was going to send me over to a painting contractor near the Van Nuys Airport, Van Nuys, California Airport, where there was a teleporter in their shop, and the guys there would push me through the machine. I would pop out behind one of the buildings in Los Alamos. They would run me through a couple short hallways there, back into another Tesla teleporter, and I would teleport the short distance back to Van Nuys, popping into view in front of the building, and just walk down to my brother's Chevy Malibu. So I should keep the keys to his car in the ignition, because, of course, you can't take magnetic metal through the Tesla teleporters. And my dad explained how this was an attempt to shave off the extra 2 minutes by which I was repeatedly slipping in life. For all I know, that showed up at the on the security cameras at the Northridge Fashion Center. I don't know how they detected I was slipping. I must have been seen disappearing from view. So this was going to be a means to shave off that extra 2 minutes. Now, to this day, I don't know whether they succeeded at doing that and returned me to my original timeline from birth, or they basically placed me on a third timeline with the time between the slippage and in fall of 71 and summer of 80 being kind of a quantum interregnum during which I was on a second timeline. Okay. But my point here is I'm not on the same timeline I was up until that mishap in fall of 71. But something happened to me several weeks before that event in 71 that should be of great personal interest to you. Okay. And I offer it now, having spent 15 years waiting to tell you. And here it is. On November 5th of 1971, we participated in an advanced chronovisor probe from ITT Defense Communications in Nutley, New Jersey. I checked the date because it was the first Friday in November of 71, and I remembered how they were constantly asking whether we were psychologically prepared. And this was no ordinary chronovisor array. This light was so bright that we were stanchioned to the floor of the stage. There was a metal stanchion with a non-metallic belt that reached out, and we were actually stanchioned to the floor. Okay?
1: Yes.
2: When the light was turned on, we disappeared. Okay? We weren't seen walking out of view in the time-space hologram that was propagated. We disappeared from view. Now, that was the probe during which we were sent to the U.S. Supreme Court building in the year 2013, and I at least found, and during my debriefing with a lieutenant commander from the Navy down the hall, reported that the Supreme Court building was under about 100 feet of brackish water.
1: Mm-hmm.
2: But we didn't experience that in 2013. We came, however, within 5 to 6 days, that is 1 degree of rotation of the Earth, of being struck on Earth by a solar flare that would have melted the polar ice caps and resulted in that event that we saw during that time probe. These time probes, after all, especially during chronovision, sometimes accessed alternate timelines where, at least in that case, that hellacious disaster occurred, but which thankfully we were spared. Okay, now before each technical activity, there would be an acclimation. We would be taken to the project location, and the technology would be explained to us to a group of about 4 or 5 children. So prior to that November 5th, 71 time probe from ITT Defense Communications in Nutley, we went out to that location. When we arrived in the room where the advanced chronovisor was, there was a sole technician who was working with one of the holograms, trying to keep it stabilized so it wouldn't go on the blink like an old TV picture. And he was very, very frustrated. It was clear from my surmise now that maybe he was there for hours trying to keep that hologram up. You can't send people in time-space via chronovision when your hologram keeps collapsing.
1: Right.
2: Okay. We run in as a group of noisy fifth graders by fall of 71, and the young technician, about 25 years of age, bearing a striking resemblance to you as a young man, Art, said, "Would you tell these children to shut the blank up?" Now, hold on, Art. It gets better. Our facilitator was a beautiful young brunette named Elaine Gallagher. She was a stunning young woman, kind of Diana Rigg at 21, okay? She was a beautiful woman, and very kind, and she said to the technician, "You know, we're not supposed to use profanity around the children. That's definitely verboten. Give me your name. I want to put you up on report." And the technician, bear with me, this was my initial timeline. I hadn't been shifted yet as a result of the mishap at Sandia. The young technician said, Arthur William Bell III, but to a young lady as pretty as you, you can just put me up on report as Art. What I'm saying, Art, is we are making broadcasting history tonight because this is the first interview in which a U.S. chrononaut, as a guest, is being interviewed by a radio host who the chrononaut met on an alternate timeline when he was time traveling for the U.S. government.
1: All right.
2: I encountered you when I was in Project Pegasus, and I've been waiting 15 years to tell you.
1: Well, I'll tell the audience, and I don't think I've really told anybody that I know of except some close friends a long time ago. I worked for ITT in Nutley, New Jersey. I was a technician, and I was checking waveguide for a government project, rather secret government project, actually. So that's the truth. I don't exactly remember what you just said about the children and about my expletive, but I indeed worked for ITT in Nutley, New Jersey. So, oh my God. Okay, that's a bomb. That's a bombshell.
2: Okay.
1: Yeah, I'm going to break it here because... how the hell could he know that? I did. I worked for ITT Nutley. That can be verified.

0: Take a walk on the wild side of midnight. From the Kingdom of Nye, this is Midnight in the Desert with Art Bell. Please call the show at 1-952-225-5278. That's 1-952-CALL-ART.
1: Well, okay. I let this play because I really needed time to think a little bit about this. He's right about the timeline. I don't know how much I can tell you about this because it was a government project. But I was working for ITT in Nutley, New Jersey at the time I lived in Newark, New Jersey with my dad. And commuted by bus to Nutley. I was checking waveguide for SWR, for those of you who know what that means. And working in vans that were... You know, I don't want to talk a lot about this because I don't know, I do know a lot of it was classified, and I don't know how much I can actually talk about. But yes, he dropped a quantum bombshell on me. There's no question about that, and I'm giving it as much thought as I can, trying to decide how he knows this. Andrew, you're back on the air.
2: Yeah. I do apologize if it was personally shattering. But I think it's a perfect object lesson, actually, in timelines. The reason that I have this memory is because it happened to me, but we know it happened on the original timeline that I was on. Now, one decision could have resulted in you working on chronovision rather than waveguide propagation in that context at that time as yourself. And that decision would have been the decision by the Pope of Rome, by the Vatican, to release the Ernetti and Gemelli's chronovision to the United States government. Chronovision emerged in the early 1940s in the work of two Vatican musicologists named Pellegrino Ernetti and Agostino Gemelli. They were distinguished Catholic prelates doing investigations at the Catholic University of Milan into the harmonic patterns in Gregorian chants. And when they made a change on a specialized microphone, something that Gemelli's father had said to him in childhood came through the device. And they realized, well, wait a minute. There's some connection, obviously, here to Agostino, but we've just created a portal of sound between the present and his childhood. We've just accidentally discovered a time travel device. Okay, so one decision could have governed whether you ended up working on chronovision or waveguide propagation at ITT Defense Communications at that time. But the reason that I know that you worked there is simply I met you there, and because of the way you responded to her statement that she was going to put you up on report, you kind of honorably defended your whole name, and then you kind of flirted with her. And said, well, you know...
1: I did a lot of that back then.
2: Yeah, it kind of fits...
1: Listen, Andy, this is where we stop, and I'm going to open phone lines.
2: Okay.
1: You willing to face the public?
2: Oh, absolutely. But I had to share that with you, and I think, again...
1: Oh, thanks for blowing my mind.
2: I know it would blow your mind, but we think of timelines as concrete highways, but they're not. They're holographic, so they're semi-overlapping.
1: I will only say this. What we were working on at the time at IT&T was for NATO, and I'm going to stop right there. And, oh, my God. So I'm going to open the phone lines. Here it is, folks. Our public number is area code 952. How could he have known that? 952-225-5278. Area code 952-225-5278. If you want to call us on Skype, you can do it. We, in North America, Canada, it's MITD51. MITD51. Outside of North America, it's MITD55. MITD55. All of that said, Andrew, here it comes. Let's try Matthew, I believe, on Skype. Hello.
3: Yes, sir. This is Matthew, the Sunday school teacher.
1: Okay.
3: And I was... It was not Noah or Job that was in the well. It was Jonah.
1: Jonah, yes.
2: Jonah.
1: Yeah, I got that.
2: Yes.
3: And if I just might say, you had a caller on the other night saying that 666 was part of Babylonian astronomy from the book of Daniel. That is incorrect.
1: Okay,
3: it's from the book of Revelation.
1: Thank you. Thank you for that. Now, if you would concentrate, we don't have a lot of time, so if you have a question for Andy.
3: Yes, I wonder how he brings up his challenges against the Pope of Rome. This is a wicked and idolatrous doctrine. I wanted to just say, rest in peace to J.C. Webster III. Thank you very much, Art. I'll take my answer off the air.
1: Rest in peace, J.C.
2: Well, I wasn't criticizing the Pope or the Vatican. I was just simply stating the historical fact that I learned from my father that one of the, like his own work repeating Tesla's teleportation experiments at the Edison labs in the late 50s and early 60s, another major technical input into Project Pegasus was Vatican technology. The Catholic University of Milan is a Vatican institution, and hence the Vatican had control over the Chronovision technology that Ernetti and Gemelli developed beginning in the 40s.
1: Okay, there was something very familiar about that voice that I just heard, and I just want to state, if that was JC's son, you have my condolences. hello there. On Skype, you're on the air with Andy.
4: Hi, Art. This is Celestial from Montana.
1: Okay,
4: and
1: Montana.
4: Roswells, I want to ask your guest, please tell us about your connection to Obama, because I know you have a connection with our president.
1: Okay.
2: Yes, and in fact, that's a connection that the president has affirmed factually through an intermediary to my team, consisting of William Stillings and Bernard Mendez. Barack Obama, utilizing the name Barry Satoru, was a participant in the Mars Jump Room program, and his participation has been affirmed by three fellow participants, myself, William Stillings, and Bernard Mendez. He was then using the name Barry Satoru, and like my father, Raymond, and William Stillings' father, Tom Stillings, his mother or adoptive mother, whatever the truth of that is, Stanley Ann Dunham, frequently audited our training courses at College of the Siskiyous in summer of 1980. During that summer, I briefly roomed with President Obama. He was a Muslim belonging to a specialized sect of Islam, the Subud sect of Islam from Indonesia. But I did find him praying to Mecca at about 4 o'clock one night when I came back to our dorm room that we shared. I sometimes ran into Barry, as we called him, in Los Angeles during those years. I sometimes would encounter him at the jump room facility at 999 North Sepulveda, which was a Hughes aircraft facility in El Segundo, California. And I was on several jumps with him, including about 5 exploratory jumps in a team of 3, with Bernard Mendez serving as our senior officer.
1: Okay.
2: So the president has not publicly affirmed his involvement. He is now commander-in-chief of the U.S. military, so he's put in a pretty difficult spot to affirm his involvement in a defense project that remains secret. But I think I'm at liberty to state that through an intermediary to Bernard Mendez, he stated that he remembered his involvement in the Mars Jump Room program. He remembered me vividly as one of his friends and colleagues on the project, and that, but everything seemed vague and dreamlike, but notwithstanding that fact that when he left the presidency, he would affirm his involvement in the Mars Jump Room program.
1: All right. Lawrence, you're on the air with Andy. Where are you calling from, please?
5: Hello.
1: Yes, where are you? Yes, where you're on the air. Where are you?
5: I live in London.
1: London, okay. You're on the air.
5: Yeah, very interesting program. Absolutely fascinating.
1: Oh, yes.
5: I was looking at the second image, and I've been technical illustrator for years in my life, so I'm quite used to looking at perspectives. And the image of Andrew in the second image just seems to me as if it's too big in relation to the rest of the images.
2: It is. I was undergoing a time-space effect where the softer, more pliable parts of my body were evanescing. The effect was wearing off, and I was going back to 1972. The denser bodily structures, such as my teeth and skull, are holding back. Art mentioned earlier that there seems to be water present. That was probably the water in my head. So I was actually being obliterated at that location, dematerialized, if you will, as I was disappearing from view as the plasma confinement effect was wearing off. So it is, I noted the discrepancy that you've identified. Essentially, my head looks bigger than it should, but I would add that my head was dematerializing.
5: Right,
2: at the time
5: I see.
2: The picture was taken. And it
5: great
2: can't
5: to have
2: be
5: you
2: the
5: back
2: classic...
5: up, by the way.
1: Thank you. All right. That's all he's got.
2: Well, I was going to add, Art, that it can't be the classic Civil War era photograph of defect where somebody moved when the negative was being exposed, because that created a moving blur. What we see there is a standing fade, and there was no technology to produce that in 1863.
1: All right. Not a lot of time here. Bellevue, Washington, you're on the air with Andy. Bellevue,
6: hello,
1: Washington. Hello.
6: My name is Matt. I'm from Bellevue, Washington.
1: Mm-hmm.
6: Thank you for going on air and taking my call. And Andy, I've spoke with you a few times on Facebook, but you sort of answered this question vaguely in the past, but I kind of wanted to get a little more clarification. You, of course, tonight's episode, they're talking about the Chronovision and going back and forth in time and such, but you also have the experience with the Mars teleportation.
1: Okay, sir, we need your question right now, please.
6: Okay, my question is it possible that when you traveled to Mars, it wasn't on the same timeline as we're living in now?
1: Okay.
2: At this point in our investigation, all of the above is possible. We could have been going to the past on Mars, the ancient past, the far future on Mars. We could have been going to something else. Bernard Mendez theorizes that we were going to what we've named a synthetic quantum environment in which a Mars-like environment was set up. And there's support for that because there were holographic effects that intruded into our experiences that indicate that it wasn't strictly a spatial accessing of Mars. There were temporal anomalies, there were holographic.
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2: Anomalies. So we believe that the jump room to Mars may not have been a teleporter. It may have been some form of exoplanetary chronovisor that was propagating a hologram of Mars that was reproducing the actual Mars, but in a synthetic environment. That's our best guess at this point.
1: All right. Hold tight. We're at a break. How could he possibly have known about that? ITT, rather, in Nutley. No idea. No clue. Such a distant part of my past. I'm Art Bell.

0: Yeah, Art, I think the analogy is to the Lincoln assassination. I mean, the six or seven times I was sent there, a lot of minor details changed, but every night Lincoln did get assassinated. I think the analogy to your life experience is that on at least two adjacent timelines, you were at ITT Defense Communications in fall of 1971, but you were working on different secret defense applications.
1: Mm-hmm.
0: And that's the nature of the alternate timelines. We find the same people doing similar things, but sometimes there's a slight difference in what they're doing. But it does put you in the same location, and that's my interpretation. I didn't think when I was holding this quantum bombshell that on this timeline you were a Project Pegasus participant.
1: No.
0: Because I had figured out the way that my own movement between timelines altered the data from the early 70s. I mean, that acclimation trip out to ITT Defense Communications probably took place around October 20th of 71. And okay. But it was on another timeline. And here we find you at that defense contractor involved,
1: yes,
0: in secret defense work, but of a different nature.
1: Yes.
0: And I think that's almost a perfect example of the way in which the alternate timelines, at least the adjacent ones, are similar, holographic, semi-overlapping, but slightly dissimilar, in this case, what you were working on.
1: I'll say this, Andy. I talked about motive for a book and a movie. You sure as hell ought to proceed with it, because you've definitely got it down. I mean, you know, it's so believable because of the way you deliver with such confidence. And look, here we go. Biff, on Skype, you're on the air with Andy.
2: Hello.
1: Hello.
2: I'm just going to – I got a quick story from the Civil War photo. Actually reminded me of a story I heard from my great-grandfather. He was back in the 1890s, encountered a blacksmith, did a really bad job under the horseshoe. My great-grandfather was not a nice man at all, threatened to kill this blacksmith, and before he could do it, the blacksmith and a strange young man, they disappeared on a train, and I'm wondering if Andy knows if that's connected to Project Pegasus. I'll take my answer off there.
1: All right. Thank you.
0: It certainly could have been, but since, you know, the ultimate historical thrust of my account is that time travel actually emerged and was fully operational by 1970, which is sort of the year that I peg everything on. Everything was fully operational by 70. There's really an unlimited field in the future from which time travelers could be coming back to any date. So my answer would be it could have been a chrononaut from Project Pegasus or a chrononaut from some other future project.
1: Well, people certainly do disappear, don't they? Hazleton, Pennsylvania, you're on the air.
3: Hi, I have to turn my radio down here.
1: Yes, you should do that before you get on the air, actually.
3: Okay, I didn't want to miss any of the program.
1: I see. Turn it off, please. All the way off.
3: I have two quick questions for you.
1: Right.
3: I had a serious accident. I'm a musician, and about a year ago I had a serious accident with my hearing that did some permanent damage, causing distortion. If someone could go back in time, could they correct a problem like that or keep it from happening? And the other question is, when you went through this time period, when you went to different times and back, do you remember everything that happened, and did it change, did it physically change your body or your the way you felt, or did it do anything physically to you that caused you to feel different?
1: All right, both good questions, thank you. First, his hearing question, and it's a good one. If you had a medical illness that was the result of some sort of, I don't know, industrial accident or whatever, and you harmed your hearing, could you go back in time and change that?
0: Well, when you went back in time, you'd be the age that you are at the time that you start the journey in the future. Because the past is immutable, because of the collapse of the wave function in the present, during the past's present, you can participate in a past event, but you can't change what happens because you're in the original event.
1: Okay.
0: So at most, you could have gone back and informed yourself to avoid the accident, but it looks like since the past shows that you developed the hearing loss from the accident, that you didn't prevent it.
1: Right. Okay. Best. All right. All right. Physical changes for you in time travel. Any?

0: Well, there were medical side effects. The child teleportees in adulthood have developed a disease that mimics diabetes. That was the major part of Jack Pruitt's motivation for meeting with me in June of 2003 to advise me of that malady and to pursue basically caloric restriction and glycemic indexing of my food to avoid rampant weight gain, which, thank God and thank Jack, I have avoided.
1: All right.
0: Others have not been so lucky. Adults who were teleporting in that era, including my father, developed heart valve defects because their tissues were denser, and the vibrational effects within the vortal tunnel, it was believed, fused their
1: dangers. Yeah, there are dangers.
0: Yeah, my dad lived the last 13 years of his life with an artificial mitral valve, which had to be removed during open-heart surgery.
1: Got it.
0: And that was undoubtedly from his teleporting in Project Pegasus.
1: All right. Mark, wherever you are, you're on with my guest, Andy.
2: Yeah, hi, Art. This is Mark again in Bern, Switzerland, and I have a question for Andy.
1: Sure.
2: Andy, if timelines, or if you could have multiple timelines in the past, it sort of says that, the past is fluid in some sense. What does this say about causality? Cause and effect. Mm-hmm. How does this change, you know, what we take for granted that if A happens, then B follows? Can you say something about that?
0: Well, time travel definitely upturns the notions and understandings we have from early infancy about causality. This is actually a very brilliant question. Essentially, when you time travel to the past and intervene in a past event, you are providing what you basically propagate is the effect before the cause. I mean, I was in 1863 appearing in that photograph before I went there. So the effect precedes the cause during retrocausation by going back to the past. The same, just syllogistically, the same applies to the future. So in fact, time travel disrupts and overturns our conventional abiding notions of causality. This is why I've spent, 100,000 words, a million words on Facebook explaining the fact that when you go back to the past, you can't change the event that occurred because you were visiting the original event and you were part of it. But if you were traveling from the future, you were creating the cause before the effect before the cause was offered, which you only offer in the future when you go back in time travel and affect the past. It's not something that people can readily grasp because after object permanence in infancy, we then start to understand causality. We know if we cry that our mother's going to show up at our crib and that, you know, B follows A. And that's the way the universe works. But the problem is that time travel upsets our notions of causality. I think in terms of the other question, I think that you're implicitly acting, which is something about the phenomenology of reality. It really goes back to the Einstein-Heisenberg dilemma. Einstein believed that the world exists because we perceive it, whereas Heisenberg insisted that the world exists and we perceive it. I don't think that tautology has really been resolved, but I kind of lean towards Heisenberg because I think even if I don't think about some aspect of the world, it has an a priori existence, and that's why I can sometimes perceive what's in the world, like what the Eiffel Tower looks like or any kind of data point like that.
1: All right, Mark.
2: Thank you.
1: Right, thank you very much for the call, and take care of yourself there in Switzerland. Let's go to, Bloomington, Illinois on the phone.
3: Yeah. Hi, Art. My name is George.
1: Hey, George.
3: And been a pleasure listening to you guys speak about this evening, and I would like to ask Andrew a question there about his time travels into the future.
1: Go ahead.
3: As far as when you traveled into the future, were you able to make any note of any kind of major medical advancements that might have taken place that have not yet taken place, such as maybe cures for, say, blindness or,
1: Really a good question. Really a good question. What about it, Andrew?
0: Implies or infers rather the question about whether ethically we should require the government to visit the future and bring back technologies that would be life advantaging. And I was told they didn't want to do that because they were concerned that the developmental timelines would not occur, and that, for example, a technology would be introduced that there would be no mechanics to repair or spare parts to repair. But your basic question is whether I saw any biological or medical changes in the future, and I did. Most of my time travel was to the past. I went to 2013 via Advanced Chronovisor, and then I teleported, I don't know, maybe about 10 times to 2045 to pick up the summaries of intervening events between the 1970s and 2040s and bring them back to the early 1970s. One thing I noticed at that CIA building where I was retrieving those microfilm summaries of intervening events was that the young people were very tall. So I think there's a kind of an avatar effect that will probably result from improved nutrition, neonatal and postnatal care, and probably genetic engineering. The human species is going to become taller and more lithe physically, because clearly I could tell, as you know, a fifth grader from New Jersey of ordinary stature, that the young people I was interacting with were very tall compared to, for example, my college-aged cousins, and were even taller than some of the ordinary statured people at that particular building, which was an intelligence community building somewhere in the American Southwest.
1: Okay, he was asking about specifically medical advances. That was interesting about getting taller, but for example...
0: No, see, most of what I learned about the future was shop talk, because I only did those jumps. And, you know, when you teleport to a particular location in the future, just like if you were to fly into New York City,
1: right,
0: the mere fact that you're there doesn't make you omniscient about the past, present, and future of that locale. You only get that thin slice of the quantum hologram that is your immediate experience at that time place, that location. So most of what I learned about what the future held relative to the early 1970s was what I overheard the adults in the project talking about at lunch, for example.
1: All right.
0: 9/11, so forth.
1: All right. Yeah. Short on time. Jack W. on Skype. You're on the air.
4: Hey, Art. Mr. Passaggio, I got just an easy question for you. You said earlier that you're able to spend summers traveling abroad, kind of doing your own research. Where was some place that you enjoyed going and that you would go back to if you had a chance?
0: No, I think that you're confused about what we were talking about. What I was describing was that in the summer of 71 and 73 and then 72, because we accessed the summer of 73 from fall of 71, we teleported to New Mexico, spent those entire summers there, and then when we teleported back to New Jersey, they set the teleportation device in New Mexico to deliver us back about an hour after we had originally left at the beginning of that summer. Mm-hmm. So I then experienced second summers of 71,
1: right,
0: second summers of 72, in which different life events occurred.
1: Right. Okay, good. Asheville, North Carolina, you're on with Andy Bishago. Hi. Asheville, North Carolina, going once, going twice,
5: hey,
1: gone.
5: I'm here.
1: Oh, you are there. Sorry, I missed you, buddy. You were just a little late. Trenton, New Jersey, you're on the air with my guest.
6: Yes, I was hoping your guest could describe in detail the clothes that you were wearing, possibly, when he met you.
1: The clothes I was
0: wearing. Clothes are... Art was wearing standard sort of technical clothes of the era, you know, with a basic pair of pants and, you know, a tailored shirt with a pen holder, just the sort of the techie look of 1971. It did look like Art, and the individual did possess a kind of an auguste personality like Art possesses, but he also kind of backed off and flirted pretty assertively with our very beautiful facilitator, Elaine Gallagher.
1: That's me.
0: And she actually softened up, and I'm convinced that she didn't bring him up on report. But then again, that's not this Art Bell. That's the Art Bell on that timeline. But it was just conventional engineering-like clothing of that era.
1: Okay, well, the Art Bell on this timeline remembers being like that for sure. on Skype, you're on air. Hello.
7: Hello, Art. Hello, Andy.
0: Hi.
7: By the way, that caller who was talking about... The blacksmith was making a joke about a Back to the Future movie, the final Back to the Future movie, where he went and he talked about having a train. He was yanking your chain.
1: Yeah, right, well, I can't resist.
0: Yeah, I haven't seen it, so I can't comment.
7: Yeah, exactly. I've often wondered about the time travel thing. Shouldn't, like, those of us who aren't going anywhere be bumping into time travelers here and there? Like, in other words, wouldn't there be a cumulative effect of all these, you know, more and more people doing this and, like, more and more people bumping into them such that it would kind of, you know, become more known?
1: It's a good question. I don't know how we would know we're bumping into them, but, Andrew?
0: That postulate, which comes up often, I think it was offered perhaps by Stephen Hawking even to debunk time travel, depends on the Blythe assertion, the Blythe corollary that time travel will become a widespread function in the future. I oppose that as a matter of law, policy, and philosophy, and I would actually enforce that ban as president because clearly, as I say often on Facebook, mass time travel by mass people on mass timelines would produce mass chaos. So, in fact, the reality of the externalities of having some people time traveling, for example, for the U.S. government, is that we would want it to remain a resource, an opportunity that would be limited in access by the public, or we would undermine the fundamentals of society. So the evidence really supports the notion that time travel per se will remain sequestered tightly within government circles. But what I'm advocating is the declassification and deployment of Tesla teleportation for real-time transport, which wouldn't involve an offset in time, but merely a more efficient way of getting from point A to point B.
1: All right, Andrew, listen, we're out of time. Anything you want to promote, Facebook pages, web pages, your book, your movie someday, what would you like to promote?
0: I'd just like to say it was a pleasure to finally appear with you and also to drop my quantum bombshell. I just really enjoyed the broadcast. I think it was a classic. And I just want to say that I'm so grateful to finally be on with you and to get so far into the material. I really don't have anything to promote except maybe my Facebook group, Project Pegasus, where a lot of my discourse on time travel goes on.
1: All right.
0: I will fight for the declassification of teleportation if the American people in their wisdom elect me their president.
1: All right. Well, good luck with that and the Donald and Hillary and all the obstacles in front of you. Thank you very much for being here, Andrew, and looking forward to, I'm sure, another program one day. Take care, my friend.
0: Take care, Art.
1: Good night. That's the way to round out a week, huh? From the high desert to all the time zones in the world. Yikes. Good night.

Folks, welcome to Acceleration Radio. I'm your intrepid host, L.A. Marzulli. What is today, the 18th of April? You know, folks, it's interesting. A couple of days ago, everybody ran and took all of our money and basically handed it over to a bloated federal government. Think about this, that the federal government takes in trillions of dollars every year, the most taxes ever, literally the most taxes ever, yet they can't balance the budget. I mean, this is how corrupt, how immoral, how inept, how broken the system really is. And you know what, folks? It's not getting any better. And this is what's really troublesome to me. The fact that when they hoisted up the income tax thing over 100 years ago now, well, you know, it's only going to be a very small percent of your income and don't worry about this. You know, it's only for a short period of time. Nonsense. Nonsense. And see, the people who allowed that to happen 100 years ago are all dead now. All right. They're all dead now. And now we get this. And the problem is like the kids growing up in school aren't taught any of this, don't understand it. And right now I am paying upwards of 50% of what I make as an entrepreneur because I have a publishing company, Spiral of Life. I mean, you know, no one's handing us any money to go make films. We finance these things ourselves. When I write a book, I have to pay my editor. I have to pay the printing costs. I have to pay the design for the cover. I mean, it's all this constantly. And I'm not complaining here. I'm happy to do it. This is what I love to do. What I don't love to do is give 50% of my hard-earned wages back to a bloated federal government. And you know what? If any of you have are delighted in doing that and want to pay more taxes, you need to get your head examined. The bottom line is we are nothing more than modern day serfs, if you want to know my opinion, and I'm going to give it to you anyway. We are nothing more than modern day serfs. To give 50% of our money to a bloated federal government who cannot balance a budget, in my opinion, is so far beyond the pale. It makes me wonder why we don't have pitchforks and other garden implements, as it were, and storm the Bastille or storm Washington, D.C. Of course, I'm just joking here. I don't want the NSA breathing. Well, that's a threat against the government, pitchforks and garden utensils. That's not what I'm saying. I'm just saying that we really need to check this thing. And here's why it ain't ever going to happen. You've got people like Nancy Pelosi, Mitch McConnell, Paul Ryan, John McCain, and others who are basically entrenched and have been entrenched in Washington. And this is why everything is polarized and won't work. We need term limits. As long as these career politicians stay in there, Dirty Harry Reid, right? The same thing for like decades and decades and decades. It's like nothing gets done because these people who are voted in have their ideological paradigm set in place, set in stone. And all that happens is when they're in the Washington cadre of Democrats on one side, Republicans on the other, they're entrenched and they're not going to move off their ideology. I mean, it's never going to happen. So that being stated, what we see is gridlock. Nothing gets done in Washington because the Republicans hate the Democrats and the Democrats hate the Republicans. I mean, that's the bottom line. If you had term limits and only, let's say, you know, 8 years, House of Representatives, 12 years as a U.S. Senator, something like that, new blood would be coming in all the time. And so maybe you wouldn't have these, like, basically cliques, like the Gang of Five and all this stuff. You just wouldn't have that because new blood would be coming in. Someone like Nancy Pelosi would no longer be there after decades. Someone like Harry Reid or Mitch McConnell or Paul Ryan would no longer be there. New blood would constantly be coming into Washington. That's what we need. And the American people need to rise up and demand term limits. That's the first thing. The second thing is this, that the Republicans had 8 years to come up with a plan to repeal and replace Obamacare. What do we get? We get Paul Ryan, who I really don't trust at all. I think the guy's a weasel, with all due respect, Senator, Congressman. I mean, you're in government and I'm not, and you know the inner workings. But I mean, to foist this ridiculous Obama light 2.0, as they call it, to the American people, I mean, it's almost like you're working against a president who wanted to repeal. And, you know, what needs to happen is you need to step down, as Judge Jeanine Pirro said a few weeks ago, and let someone else take your place who will actually move forward the Trump agenda, which is trying to repeal and replace Obamacare. But the second thing
the Republicans failed to do. And if they fail to do this year, and already Mitch McConnell said, well, you know, we got to put the taxes back there till next year. Nonsense. We're tired of it. You know, here's the deal, folks. Here's the deal. And, you know, I'm sure this will never get to our president or anybody in government, but I'm going to say it anyway. I'm sure this will never get to our president or anybody in government, but I'm going to say it anyway. You've got millions of Americans who are hurting under the onerous tax burdens. Do you hear me? Do you hear me, sirs and madams, in the halls of Barad-dûr from Lord of the Rings, in the halls of Washington, in the August halls of Washington? Do you hear what I'm saying? You have millions of people who can't make a move, can't do anything because of the onerous tax burdens that are put upon us. It's got to stop. Now we've got Jerry Brown hiking up the gas tax 13%. This is what they do. Well, we've got to, you know, just in case Trump pulls the funding, we've got to get that money from somewhere. Never mind. Maybe you should rethink the sanctuary city deal. Maybe it's time to rethink the sanctuary city deal, Mr. Brown, with all due respect, sir. I mean, what about the law? Don't we understand that when you have a sanctuary city like Malibu is, where I live, and I live in the Santa Monica Mountains, folks, not in the city proper, thank you, next to all the movie stars. But, you know, Brown wants to hike up the gas tax 13 cents a gallon. I mean, we're, you know, they already make all this money from us. We, as you know, when Schwarzenegger was running for governor, he said, you get up in the morning and you're taxed. Put the gas in your car and you're taxed. Have a cup of coffee and you're taxed. Taxes, taxes. I mean, I get it. Arnold, I totally get it. We are all taxed. You know, but as a governor, you found that it was gridlock. Why? Term limits. Unless you've got term limits, these people stay in there and they won't move. And guess what? They'll always vote.

0: down their ideological lines. They'll always vote their ideological lines. I'm having a little trouble this morning, folks. Anyway, let me move on. The deep state, a body of people, typically influential members of government agencies or the military, believed to be involved in the secret manipulation or control of government policy. The deep state and its policy of allowing extremist ideologies to flourish may be the actual issues of concern. Here's something to think about. I was contacted by a gentleman a while back when I was actually in Dallas. This guy was from one of the alphabet agencies. He was a nice guy, you know, and he contacted me and gave me some information, which I found interesting, and I'll relay some of that to you post-haste. Basically, what he said was this, that within the government, there are bastions, there are edifices, there are entities which have been in place for decades, like the NSA, like the Pentagon, like the IRS, like the Federal Reserve, which is not part of our government. These agencies don't change. When presidents come in, yes, they can appoint a different head of the agency if they want to. They can go in and try to find out what's going on. But as Eisenhower warned us, the military-industrial complex has been at full strength since World War II. Have you ever wondered why we're 16 years in Afghanistan with no withdrawal? And just last week, they dropped the mother of all bombs. You know, another play on words, Moab, right? Always a biblical reference there in some way. And we're told that scores of ISIS fighters were killed. How do we know that? How do we know that? It's just like going back to Syria, chemical weapons, right? How do we know Assad dropped those weapons? I mean, they have AWACS flying all over that place, right? They do. They have satellites in geosynchristic orbit right over the Middle East. Surely they'd be able to show us the plane that dropped the gas. They'd be able to do that. Instead, what do we get? We get a couple of children bodies which are thrown on the back of trucks and hosed down with water. We have no idea where that's taken from. We have no idea. No one's vetting any of this stuff that I'm aware of. It just comes over the wire and all the news media run with the same story. What is truth? What is truth? What are we really looking at? And folks, that's problematic in my opinion. It's problematic because we have Bashar al-Assad, the president of Syria, stating unequivocally that he didn't do the gas attack. We've got the deep state telling us he did do a gas attack. So Trump is I talked about this last week. Trump is in the Oval Office. These guys from the deep state come in and they tell Trump Assad gas. They show him pictures. What's Trump? Trump can't vet it, right? How's President Trump going to vet it? He's stuck in the Oval Office. He has to take the word of the people who are giving him the information. 16 years in Afghanistan, endless war in the Middle East, destabilization of all the governments within the Middle East, with the exception of Israel. And make no mistake about this. You know, they talk about Russia trying to influence our election. Isn't it amazing how our media never talks about anything that the Obama administration did in regard to the Israeli election, where Obama sent a team of people over there to try to make sure Netanyahu wasn't elected, that the papers in this country were saying, oh, the election's really close. Netanyahu won by a landslide. I mean, come on. You know, North Korea, folks, and I'll get to the whole UFO thing in just a bit, but the reason why I talk about the political, politics, prophecy, and the supernatural, Acceleration Radio, PPS Report, all of these things mesh together in my opinion. They really do. The political landscape is in direct correlation to supernatural events that happened in some cases millennia ago. I'll say it again. The present political landscape is in direct correlation to supernatural events that happened in some cases millennia ago. What am I talking about? Simply this, that in the West, we embrace a Judeo-Christian worldview for the most part. Most of us, we are raised in a Judeo-Christian environment, right? And the reason for this is we believe in supernatural events that happened thousands of years ago, which have colored the body politic. Read your Declaration of Independence if you don't believe me. In the Middle East, you've got another set of supernatural events, i.e. Muhammad receiving the Quran, allegedly, from Gabriel. And those supernatural events have colored the body politic in places like Saudi Arabia, Yemen, Iran, Syria, and on it goes. So we can see that we're actually at a clash of civilizations. What we see is that two different supernatural events coloring the body politic in their respective areas of the world are now at loggerheads with one another. That brings us to North Korea. This man, Kim Jong-un, is literally worshipped as a god, little g, as was his father and grandfather before him. North Korea is armed to the teeth. They've got lots of tanks, lots of artillery, and I've heard upwards of a million men on the border of South Korea. Remember that this is the can, as it were, has been kicked down the road from Bush the Elder to Clinton to Bush Jr. to Obama. No one wants to deal with North Korea. Meanwhile, and Clinton made a big deal about this, about the idea, well, you know, we just signed a deal, and North Korea, they promised not to nuke anybody. Yeah, really, sure. And we gave them how much money? And here we are, you know, a couple of 25 years after Clinton or something, and we're right in the thick of it. Because all these guys do is just kick the can down the road and nothing gets changed. It's just like the ridiculous deal that Obama made with the Iranians, giving them, what, $1 billion or $400 billion, whatever the heck it was, a lot of money. Obama gave them a lot of money. You know, well, they're not going to build a bomb anymore. Really? How do we know that, Barack, Mr. President, sir? With all due respect, we don't know that. That's the problem. It's just like Clinton with the North Koreans. It's like nothing, they're not going to change, and they haven't changed. So now you got this nutcase over there, and I believe the guy is a nutcase. And he's launching missiles, and he's saber-rattling. And what do we do about this? The other thing, you know, the United Nations, basically a paper tiger. They never do anything. They probably have, you know, three martini lunches, and who knows what else they're engaged in, and I won't get into that. But it's not good. The bottom line is North Korea has had prison camps which rival Auschwitz and Bergen-Belsen, which the Nazis had in place in World War II. They've had these concentration camps. Hundreds of thousands of people are in them, and the United Nations does nothing. You see, if we've got satellite photographs which allegedly can read the print off a dime, seriously, that's what we've got, why aren't those pictures being shown to the American people or to the people of the world? You see, we only get the news that they want us to have. For instance, here's a perfect example of this. Isn't it interesting how several years ago when Bruce Jenner was trans, moving from Bruce to Caitlyn, we knew every little aspect of the transition. That was what was covered. We knew every aspect, but we knew nothing about the atrocities happening in Syria. Those pictures were kept from the American people. We knew nothing about the election of Mohamed Morsi in Egypt, where the Muslim Brotherhood basically propped up this candidate, and thousands of people are gathered in Tahrir Square saying, to Jerusalem we go, martyrs in the millions. We knew nothing about that. So this is where we're at. And the fact that North Korea is saber-rattling and threatening to basically nuke America, again, is Kim Jong-un really saying that? Or is he responding to the fact that Trump's got our Navy now in his waters and Vice President Pence is over there? Look, Korea has always been a hot-button issue. And the fact that they have a demilitarized zone, which happened after the Korean War, and again, that's the communists trying to come in and take over the whole place. South Korea flourishes. North Korea is basically a police state run by a ruthless dictator who shoots not only his own people, but his own relatives. So the guy is a nutcase, and it's not going away. I was told several weeks ago by a source within the government that the next war was going to be Korea. I mean, I was told that. And this was in Dallas, and things were just starting to happen. We were getting some, you know, intel, and people were talking about North Korea. But in the 3 weeks almost that have passed, we can see that this thing has escalated. And even on Drudge Report a couple of days ago, it says, you know, nuclear war imminent. I mean, it's like, what are we really looking at here, folks? What are we really looking at? More saber rattling. Should this guy be taken down? Okay, I get it. Is the world going to be in a better place if Kim Jong-un and the regime that's there is replaced by another regime? Regime change. Here we go. But I was watching, I think it was Charles Krauthammer last night, who was stating that what needs to happen is the Chinese need to come in and become part of this, because they bump up against North Korea, we don't. We don't want to have anything to do with who replaces Kim Jong-un, only that he needs to be replaced. But see, the same thing could be said of Assad in Syria, but the Russians are backing Assad. And so now you've got this very tense geopolitical situation on our hands. I want to move away from political stuff and talk about chemtrails for a second. You know, a lot of people never look up. There are people that just go through their daily walk every single day and they never look up. They don't look up at the sky and see what's there. No, you know, head down, nose down, they're looking sideways, whatever. They don't look up. Most people never look up. Dr. Roger Lehr said people don't look up. And he's right. Most people never look up. So we miss a lot. But I look up constantly. I'm always looking up at the sky in search for other objects other than airplanes, shall we say. I don't entertain it, but, you know, I glance occasionally, okay? So I'm not fixated about it. I'm not obsessed with it, but I glance upwards. And the other reason why I do it is I keep a track of the chemtrails that we see. Folks, I got to tell you, chemtrails are through the roof. We went down for our walk on the beach on Sunday. And we do it in the off season when it's beach season. The beaches are so packed, so full on Sunday that it's not worth going down there. But it's not beach season yet. That happens after Labor Day. Go figure. But it was beautiful, and we sat on the beach. But as we were driving down there, both my wife and I noticed all the chemtrails, and we were just went, you know, you've got to be kidding me. And they were spraying like crazy, crisscross all over the sky. The sky went from a beautiful blue sky to sort of a silvery gray, which is from the chemtrails, and the temperature changed. It went from 73 or 74 down to 65 in the span of an hour. In the span of an hour. Why are they doing this? Why are they spraying us constantly? Why? Why? I mean, there's a movie that you can go on YouTube and say, what in the world are they spraying? I think it's free. I'm not sure. But there's lots of YouTube stuff on chemtrails. And you know what's interesting? When we go down to Peru, we never see one chemtrail. Ever. We never see one chemtrail. It doesn't exist. It's only in the Northern Hemisphere, specifically the United States and Europe. So I'm not sure what's going on with that. I want to get into the whole UFO thing. You can see behind me, this is the cover for our new film, UFOs Are Real, in their own words. And you know, folks, the nexus of this whole thing, of the film, was going around to these conferences and talking to people and asking for a show of hands. And I would go, how many of you have seen lights in the sky, a UFO, had sleep paralysis, had an encounter with an entity, missing time? Raise your hand. And as a minimum, there would be around 5%. As a maximum, upwards of 30, 35% sometimes. So in a room of about 1,000 people, that can be 300 people with their hands up in the air. And also, I did it at churches. The same stats, between 5% is a low, 30% is a high. Never have I ever gone to a place where there wasn't at least a smattering of hands. I would say, you know, like no hands went up. So the phenomenon is real, and yet no one wants to talk about it. Most people, you know, shy away from it. They're afraid to come on the record with their encounter. And yet we know that it's real. We know that it's real. And so if you have an encounter, give me an email, la@lamarzulli.net. la@lamarzulli.net. And I will read some of your stories on the air, which is what I'm going to do in the second half of the show. And we'll talk about these. But that was sort of a nexus of how the Watchmen Chronicles really came to being, realizing that people had stories and it was time to get them on the record, have them come on the record and tell their stories. So we have everyone from like Close Encounters of the First Kind, they see a craft in the sky, not sure what it is, to full-blown abductions, missing time, the whole nine yards. And we cover this in the Watchmen Chronicles. One of the more interesting aspects of this, in my opinion, was our interview with Al. And Al Matthews becomes sort of the centerpiece of the entire film. He comes on three different times and then again at the end and sort of wraps up the whole film. And Al was out on an ice skating rink. He was probably 10, 12 years old in Ottawa, Canada, with a bunch of guys who are playing hockey midwinter. And one of the guys goes, oh, my gosh, what's that? And he looks up, and there above him are three classic UFOs, the silver discs with, you know, the dome shape, typical UFO, the one that's iconic. And he looks at this thing, and the other boys freak out, and they run back into the changing shed. Al sits there on the ice looking up and wanting to know what these are, wanting to know. And then he's overcome with this sort of angelic feeling, this warmth, this feeling of euphoria, as it were. And this would lead to countless abductions being taken, and who knows what else happened on these encounters. In the next one of his next interviews that we did with Al in the film, Al talks about being taken. And folks, this is absolutely traumatic, absolutely traumatic. But you know what? I'm going to take a little break here, and we'll come back on the other side of the break. You're listening to Acceleration Radio on KGRA. Great to be here, folks. And of course, this is on YouTube, L.A. Marzulli. Don't forget to click the little subscriber button here if you're watching this on YouTube. And thanks, folks, for just your support on KGRA. It's great to be here. The other thing is, if you have not seen the trailer for The Watchmen Chronicles, go to thewatchmenchronicles.com. Thewatchmenchronicles.com. Check out the trailer and some of the other clips. I'll see you on the other side of the break.
1: Something is happening in the skies all over the world. I'm talking about the burgeoning UFO phenomenon. In my new film, In Their Own Words, you'll hear from a myriad of people from all walks of life who have had encounters. A commercial airline pilot who encountered a UFO that flew in excess of over 30,000 miles per hour. A deathbed confession from a former Army intelligence officer who was at the 1947 Roswell crash, who stated in his own words it was not a weather balloon, but a UFO. You'll hear from people who had missing time and can't account for it, and from others who witnessed strange orbs dancing in the sky. In Their Own Words is a hard-hitting exposé from people who have been involved with UFOs. Are UFOs part of what I have come to call the coming great deception? L.A. Marzulli's The Watchmen Chronicles, In Their Own Words, UFOs Are Real, is now available by going to www.thewatchmenchronicles.com. Thewatchmenchronicles.com. Order yours today.
0: And we're back, folks. I'm your intrepid host, L.A. Marzulli. This is the new Acceleration Radio on KGRA. Great to be here. Hats off to everyone. I want to get back into what we were talking about with Al Matthews and his encounter. And what I'm about to say is certainly nothing new in ufology. Most of you are extremely familiar with accounts like this. But how many times do we have to hear this before we actually believe it? How many times do we need to hear from witnesses that something is going on? And in my opinion, it's incredibly nefarious. It's highly malevolent. I mean, why take a five-year-old boy in the middle of the night against his parents' wishes and then implant him with a chip? We know the guy who was implanted at five, and then at 40, we took out the chip. And that's a whole other story. You can check that out in our Watchers series, Watchers 7 and 8, when we're actually in an operating theater with Dr. Roger Lear removing the implant. I mean, who gets to do that? But Al Matthews was taken many times. And he comes on the record just telling us one of his abduction stories. And he was driving home from work. This is on the east coast of Canada in Ottawa. This is before he moved. And he fled the area. He fled the east coast of Canada and moved out to Vancouver to try to get away from all this. And we all know this, folks, you can't get away from it. We know that. They can track you. They know exactly where you are at any given time. And perhaps the implant is some sort of a tracking device, but I think it's far more than that. I think it changes the host's DNA. So Al's story is this. Al's driving home from work. He is coming up to his exit. His cottage is just 5 minutes from the exit. And he feels himself being switched off. Now, for those of you who have no idea what I'm talking about, when someone is abducted, they know this feeling. It overcomes them. And they know that they're about to be taken. They know they're about to be switched off. What that means is the so-called aliens are going to come and remove them. They're going to come and take them. If you want to see a graphic demonstration of this, this is Spielberg's work, the series called Taken. I think it's close to 15 hours. It's a miniseries, and he gets it right, in my opinion. We only differ at the very, very last couple of chapters where this little girl is a hybrid, and she is benevolent. I would say that the hybrids that they're creating are not benevolent. These are the black-eyed kids. These are some of the other hybrids that we've been getting reports from, but I digress. Let's get back to Al's story. Maybe I'll touch on the hybrids a little bit later. In fact, if I make a note, I can do that. So let me make a note. Hybrids right here. Okay. So Al is driving, and he feels himself about to be switched off. And again, in the movie Taken, the people who are being taken know when it's about to happen. They know ahead of time. And just like Al, many of these people are desperately trying to escape the phenomenon, get out of it, and they know that they can't. Al was able to leave and break free of the phenomenon, and there's a way to do that. And we talk about that at the end of the film, The Watchmen Chronicles, in their own words, UFOs are real. I'm not going to tell you what that is right now, maybe later on in the program. So Al's driving, and he feels he's about to be switched off, and he knows this. And he's terrified. But he drives past this exit, and he, in his own words, he says, with no discernment. In other words, he's not fighting it. He's already giving over to it. And he knows he's got 3 or 4 seconds before he's completely switched off. The next thing he remembers, all right, he's in his car. His entire body is vibrating. And Wesley Sangiorgi does an incredible job in the film of bringing all this to life. Wesley does the CGI, computer-generated images, CGI, and all the graphics in the film in their own words. And it's just, when Al's talking about this, we cut to Wesley's graphics, and you see Al vibrating in the most brilliant white light as the car is being lowered to the ground like this. It's just unbelievable. And the car gently settles on the ground. The car starts by itself. How's that happen? And it begins to steer this down this winding road by itself. Where have we heard that before? Shirley MacLaine, when she's in the mountains of Peru, and she lets go of the wheel, and these entities, these guys, are driving the car. So this is nothing new. And again, in my opinion, what Shirley encountered were messengers of deception, to use a Jacques Vallée term. These entities that came and steered the car for Shirley are what's been here for thousands of years. The shamans know them. Witch doctors know them. And medicine men know them. And these are disembodied spirits, and I'll go even a step further. In my opinion, these are the disembodied spirits of the Nephilim. These entities cannot be trusted. And they are messengers of deception, which is what Jacques Vallée calls them. So Al is now in the car, and the car is driving by itself. He finally comes out of his stupor, grabs the wheel. He realizes it's been 4 hours. He's got 4 hours of missing time, and he's over 120 kilometers from where he was. Now, do you think that's a good thing? Of course it's not. And in the film, Al says, I ask him what happened next. He says he drove home and went into bed, curled up in a fetal position, and basically cried himself to sleep asking, why me, why me? So that's what this is. And what's great about Al's story is, you know, Al comes on the record and tells, in his own words, exactly what happened. And we go through three phases of this. We go through the early childhood, then later on in Ottawa when he's taken and abducted, then later on after he leaves Ottawa, flees out to the western seaboard, Vancouver, to flee the abductions, to try to get away from this. It had to stop. He says that. And then he has another encounter. This last encounter is what drives him to me. And I'm able to telephone with him, Skype with him, and we discuss what is happening. I pray with him over the phone. And the good news is Al was able to eventually get out of the whole thing, get out of the abduction scenario. And I'm not going to tell you how he did that, because it's a spoiler alert. I mean, if I tell you, but all I will say this, Jesus had a lot to do with it. And the moment I say that word, some of you recoiled. And you have to ask yourself, why do you recoil at that name? If I say Buddha, no reaction there, do I? Krishna, no reaction, right? Muhammad, no reaction. The moment I say Jesus, some of you jump and you recoil. Why is that? You have to ask yourself that. Why is that? Why do you recoil repugnantly from it? What's with that? Why does that happen? Isn't that interesting? So I believe, and I've told you guys this before, I mean, I'm not trying to hide anything here on KGRA. I'm a Christian. I'm also a pastor. But I'm also very interested in the UFO phenomenon and have been since my early childhood when I was 12 years old and solving for myself. You know, I don't know whether I've ever told that story here. Maybe I should digress just for a second and tell you that story. It's 1962. I'm 12 years old. It's either 61, 62, 63, somewhere. I mean, I guess I can go back and maybe track that down. Somebody has records of it somewhere. But I was in Boy Scout Troop 113. In Berwyn, Pennsylvania, my childhood home near Valley Forge. And we went to this place called Camp Horseshoe in Rising Sun, Maryland. The camp is still in existence today. If you Google Camp Horseshoe, I know exactly the trail we were going up. I can show you where it is on the map. And the reason why we were doing this is it was lunchtime, and we were hungry, and we took a shortcut to get back to our camp so we could, you know, eat, because we were hungry, we were kids. And so these three boys I was with, I was the fourth boy, and we were single file, all four of us like this, walking up this ravine, skipping from rock to rock. And it was a beautiful spring or fall day. I'm not even sure what season it was. And one of the boys at the lead goes, "Oh my gosh, what's that?" And the other two kids go, "Wow, what is that?" And I go, "Where?" And they go, "There." And they point up to the sky. In the sky is a classic silver disc, and it's about the size of my thumbnail. I mean, it's very, maybe a little bit bigger than that. If I hold my thumb out like this and look at it, it was probably larger than my thumbnail, but around that size. And hovering without any noise, and the sun is glinting off of it. I remember that. And we watch this thing 15 to 25 seconds. No noise, hovering in the sky, the sun glinting off of it. And this thing went like this, boom. And disappeared, shot up straight up into the air and disappeared. If you weren't watching it, you'd miss it. That's how fast it was. Oh, and by the way, we have other people that have talked about this that comes on the film saying that they had an encounter, and the way the thing left, it just so quickly that unless you were watching it, the same words I use, you would miss it. That's how fast these craft move. So we go running back to camp. We get to the camp and we're yelling, "We saw a UFO, we saw a flying saucer." All the kids come out of their cabins and the scoutmasters come out and we tell the story, right? And everybody's like going, "Wow, you know, wow." Well, the wow soon turns into ridicule. This is lunchtime. By 5 o'clock that evening, the other boys denied that they had seen anything. Denied that they had seen anything. And so it was my first real lesson into herd mentality, that people will deny what they see in order to remain part of the herd. And I didn't do that. I want you to know that. I was adamant that I know what I saw, and I wasn't backing down for anything. What we saw was a UFO. So I've always been interested in the phenomenon since I was a young boy and had an encounter myself. And then, of course, when Von Daniken's book came out, Chariots of the Gods, I mean, that was life-altering, life-changing, reading about all these faraway places. And some of those I have gone to, like Sacsayhuaman in Peru and other places, and seen for myself. And you know what's interesting? The ancient alien theorist, for all you guys out there who believe these entities are from Zeta Reticuli or someplace else, and the interdimensional theory, which is, of course, what I hold on to, we just go right down the line like this. I mean, we're so close. And believing, we all know this, something is visiting the planet. They are real. The phenomenon is real, burgeoning, and not going away. We know that. They were here in the distant past. I believe that they're responsible for many of the megalithic sites that we see all over the globe and other sites that we see. In fact, I was just at a place called Cahokia, right outside of St. Louis, and it was absolutely amazing. The largest mound in North America, and I'll be showing video on that in the not-too-distant future. But incredible. And archaeologists will tell us, insist, that this was built by Native Americans. We're saying, like, where does the mathematics and the geometry and the knowledge of solar alignments, where does all that come from? There's no pre-existing culture. It just rises up. And why the need to build something like this? And very, very interesting. So I think that these sites were not built by people from other planets. I think they're interdimensional beings. There's a war that is going on. See, here's the other side of the story. You've heard the whole ancient alien thing. Here's the other side. There is a war between two entities, the God of the Bible, literally, and the fallen angelic host. Now, when I say angel, you'll get a, you know, some of you again recoil at that and go, oh my gosh, it's a little cherub. No, with wings fluttering around like this, something we're talking about. The word angel is angelos. It just means messenger. That's all it is. And when we actually read anyone who has an encounter with these guys, and I'm talking the good ones, they do what's known as a face plant. It says in one of the books, it says, and when the angel appeared to Daniel, I fell flat on my face. In modern day vernacular, that's a face plant. So Daniel falls on his face and is basically comatose. And we know when those of us have had encounters with these entities, the same type of thing happens. We're overcome with a feeling of dread for the most part. Read Whitley Strieber's early accounts of when he's taken. Listen to what Al experiences, the feeling of dread, the overwhelming terror and feeling of dread. And you know what? Many people who come on the record in the film state the same thing. They're immediately overcome with fear. So why is that? Why is that? So the challenge I have to the other side of the aisle, with all due respect, is that why the cat and mouse game for decades? Why? I mean, surely they would have revealed themselves before now. What are they waiting for? Why haven't they just parked a craft over Paris or Moscow or Tehran or Washington or Los Angeles? Why not just show up with a craft and just hover there? They don't do it. And year after year after year goes by and we see this cat and mouse game. Here's the craft, there it's gone. Little flotilla appears over Mexico City, then it's gone. You know, little craft appears in Mendelssohn Forest, then it's gone. Something crashes in Kecksburg, then it's gone. Something crashes in the desert in Roswell, then it's gone. And by the way, we've got a deathbed confession that's retold by the caregiver, Carolyn and Jim Raskin, who come on the record in their own words in the film. And it's just riveting information, because what it does is it goes back and sort of proves all the information that we've heard over the years about the crash in Roswell, that it was real, that something came down and it was not a weather balloon. Here's the rub. Carolyn sits down with this guy, Colonel Hill, who was OSS, who was dispatched to Roswell within 48 hours after the crash, right? And Carolyn asked him, Colonel Hill, was it a weather balloon? And this guy comes on the record. A month later, he's dead. So it's a deathbed confession. And he looks at her and he says, it wasn't a weather balloon. And he was dispatched and had made contact, tried to make contact with these entities.
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0: Flight of the Deep Strange, come at the hour, come at the caravan to DEFCON 1, live from space. Good evening, caravanners, where this Thursday night may find you. Welcome aboard, I'm John B. Wells. We'll keep each other company here on 8-2026. Yeah, October 7 came and went. Nothing really dramatic. Some people were predicting some sort of flashpoint here or there to commemorate the big day that occurred between Gaza and State of Israel, but it was a real pleasure to be disappointed. We have enough angst blowing around out there, I think, to suffice. Well, let's start with some headlines. The White House today announced more than $6 billion in science initiatives involving government, industry, universities, and philanthropy. Among them, $2.4 billion in artificial intelligence tools and computing resources, 11 technology companies to support research across more than 15 agencies. The administration is also investing in automated laboratories and scientific instruments. These commitments were announced today. So we'll watch what gets built, who gets us, and what the public receives for its investment. Today's White House Industrial Report also highlights a $15 billion steel complex plan for Iowa, with 1,650 permanent jobs projected. In Maryland, an Anduril shipyard project is intended to use Virginia-class submarine components and large assemblies. These are projects with construction and production still ahead. American manufacturing needs the capacity, and American workers need those jobs. There's also a military update to keep in view. CENTCOM's latest public release, dated October 5, states American forces redirected the 113th commercial vessel under the naval blockade of Iran. That's the command's published account, not a new announcement today. Blockade remains part of the pressure on Tehran. Now to something that will sound familiar to our Saturday night Arc Midnight audience. Vice President J.D. Vance today announced that Microsoft is being suspended from the PERM process, through which employers seek permanent residency for foreign workers. Yeah, the announcement concerns the green card pathway. Vice President Vance says Americans are being displaced, and he is demanding that companies hire Americans. Microsoft has answered. The company states 80% of its roughly right. Six.
1: Now, he always
0: what he believes.
1: So we've got a discrepancy in the story. Was it compartmentalized?
0: Pastor Chris leads Friends of the Bridegroom Church in Lancaster, South Carolina.
1: One was dead, one was alive.
0: Us from a speaking tour in Britain, where it's already the early hours of Friday morning. Father God still speaks to his children, and Scripture gives us reason to listen with discernment. 1 Corinthians 12 speaks of prophecy and the discerning of spirits. We are told to test the spirits, because every voice claiming to speak for God does not necessarily come from him. Tonight, we'll hear what Pastor Chris has received and consider it in the light of Scripture. So have you located that comfortable chair, or sofa perhaps, a lounger? You brought your curiosity along, and discerning spirit as well? We'll hear the pastor's account and give ourselves room to pray about it and consider it. Stand by.
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7: The information and opinions expressed on this program are those of our guests or the host. 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This is Caravan to Midnight, DEFCON 1, tonight. 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

0: Well, just looking around here at the news, there's a whole bunch of it, don't you find? Yeah. I like to call it the angst of the day. Yeah. One of them that got my attention immediately was top Huckabee aide downplayed murders of American citizens to make the state of Israel look better. Yeah, by the Daily Caller. A senior advisor to U.S. Ambassador Mike Huckabee is facing allegations of suppressing embassy reports detailing the deaths of 9 American citizens in the West Bank. David Milstein manipulated internal documentation to downplay State of Israel settler violence and protect Prime Minister Benjamin Netanyahu's government from diplomatic scrutiny. I mean, I am sure that my comments like that riled some people, but I don't like that guy at all. I find him to be the pinnacle of hubris. He's just the most self-righteous individual I've ever seen and does not seem to care whatsoever about any life being lost, regardless of whether it's a woman or a child or whatever, you know. I don't like that guy. So David Milstein, the stepson of Fox News host Mark Levin, frequently suppressed or manipulated reports from staffers at the U.S. Embassy in Jerusalem to downplay Israeli settler attacks in the West Bank and portray Prime Minister Benjamin Netanyahu's government in a positive light. Yes, the stepson of Fox News host Mark Levin. Oh, dear. Or Levin is what it really is. Levin. He says that's what the people in Philadelphia, how the people in Philly pronounce it. I believe that's what he said. Philly. So anyway, he also allegedly intervened to suppress a detailed report by embassy staffers on the murders of 9 U.S. citizens by Israeli settlers and security forces as members of Congress pushed for more information and accountability, according to the New York Times. After a 9th American, 19-year-old Nasrallah Abu Siryam was shot dead in the West Bank while trying to prevent settlers from stealing his livestock in February. 30 members of Congress sent a letter to Secretary of State Marco Rubio demanding updates on investigations into the string of killings. The embassy completed a report by March that has found the Israeli investigations had gone nowhere. Some cases were closed, and no one had been charged. However, Milstein allegedly pushed to send a letter back in response to Democrat Maryland Senator Chris Van Hollen rather than sending the more detailed report, according to the outlet. This report also alleges that Milstein has had a chilling effect on embassy staffers, with some staffers expressing concern about his relationship with Levin, a fervent ally of Netanyahu, downplayed the expansion of West Bank settlements, even though President Donald Trump himself has previously expressed opposition to the Israeli annexation of the West Bank and dismissed mass casualties amid the delivery of food and aid to Palestinians. The Daily Caller reached out to the embassy, which referred the caller to an ex post from Huckabee. Do you believe this? Huckabee said he provided the New York Times with a statement in response to the allegations. He later posted the statement in full on X. Here we go. The elements of the story the New York Times is trying to assemble are so lacking, in fact, that it ranks up with other Times farcical endeavors, like the embarrassing dog rape story, or the totally debunked story about a small boy being shot in the face by IDF in Gaza, when in fact the little boy was not only alive, but had been evacuated out of Gaza with his mother by Embassy Jerusalem to a safe location in another country to keep him from being murdered by Hamas. Mm-hmm. I personally and categorically refute the elements of your proposed story, and I'm surprised that you expect to be taken seriously with such nonsense without even one named source. You surely can do better. You should consult your attorneys as to whether publishing such drivel could subject the Times to litigation for defamation. Well, earlier in September, Huckabee came to Milstein's defense after a Politico article accused the senior advisor of soliciting cash gifts from Israelis to celebrate his wedding. According to a report by Politico Playbook, Milstein distributed a paperless post, wedding invitation, on September 16, soliciting monetary wedding gifts in U.S. dollars or shekels. This is supposedly for real, although he later removed the QR codes and informed recipients that the invitation had been sent to a larger distribution list than intended. An unnamed intelligence official cited by Politico warned that soliciting cash gifts from foreign sources while holding high-level clearance could pose a risk to national security. Oh, you think? And all this nonsense that came out about the Palestinians burning babies, eating babies, cutting babies' heads off, and so forth. If you look around, you'll find all of that nonsense has been refuted. It's pretty weird how a little country like that has such a high profile, and how so many people, so to speak, go to the top of the search results and go with that one. That article by Dr. Roger McPhillan that I read to you last night is absolutely true. Our very consciousness, I don't mean our awareness of being alive and like in the world, you know, not that. Our consciousness, how we perceive things, how we interpret things, is being manipulated deliberately by people who know what they're doing. And they do know what they're doing. They do know what they're doing because they got a lot of people, well, at least they did. So many people have broken their programming. Congratulations to each and every one of you who have decided just because it raises your blood pressure a little bit or threatens to, it's not necessarily true. In fact, the more it raises your blood pressure by way of here's some breaking news. Another heinous atrocity has been committed by people that we don't like and whose land we want to seize, and we don't really care if they're annihilated or not. If you look around, I mean, if you have that expensive time, and if you don't, I don't blame you for not allotting a considerable expensive time to chase this down. We do that sort of thing for you, and it's wearying, I must tell you, after a certain point. But you'll see all kinds of dancing idiots just celebrating the blood and guts of men, women, and children over there on the other side of the wire. You know, the wire, so to speak, the one that was breached by guys on hang gliders and others driving pickup trucks. Well, this is what they think of you. This is what they think of you. They think you're stupid. They think you have no reasoning skills. They think you have no critical thinking skills, no capacity whatsoever to analyze or even question the motive behind an article you may see. Why is it even there? I would recommend, and it's just a recommendation, it's not a command, I can't command anybody. Always ask these two questions. Why am I seeing this news at all? And number two, why am I seeing it now? Houthis claim ballistic missile attacks on Saudi airports, at least 3 kills. Yeah, there's a bearded lunatic in his ethnic garb holding what appears to be a late model RPG shoulder-fired grenade launcher, you know. The American Dream costs $5.3 million. And it's getting pricier. Yeah. What does this mean? Well, it looks like home prices are finally coming down just a little bit, but the cost of achieving the so-called American dream of owning your own home. Do you own your own home? Well, if you don't own your own home, nah, I own somebody else's home. I'm a slumlord, see? Yeah, remember the whole reverse mortgage nonsense? We own your home. You used to own your own home, but now we own your home, and we'll pay you the money back that we'll start meeting it out to you, you know, piece by piece. You know, like in denominations equal to the payments that you made while paying your mortgage. And you'll pass away, hopefully, before we have a chance to pay you back completely what you spent on your own home. And, hey, anything that, well, because you're deceased, you don't need the rest of the money. So unless you've got a lawyer that can make sure that that reverse mortgage winds up being paid to your heirs, well, we'll keep it. Yeah. Well, the cost of achieving the American dream has climbed to a staggering $5.3 million in 2026, marking a significant 4.1% increase from the previous year. The lifetime total accounts for essential milestones such as home ownership, you know, owning your own home, raising children, and securing a comfortable retirement. Maybe there should be a, you know, one of those little symbols, an asterisk beside the word comfortable. So while housing and education costs have seen the sharpest spikes, wage growth continues to lag behind these escalating expenses. A majority of Americans still prioritize these goals, despite only 69% believing they will personally achieve them. So here's the thing. I roll with rule number one. And rule number one is, whenever there is any doubt, well, then there is no doubt. Because there wouldn't be any doubt if there were no cause for doubt. Therefore, whenever there is any doubt, there really is no doubt. There's an article here at Jellyfish.news titled, If Jack Smith's Goons Don't Pay for Their Crimes, Americans Will. This guy got away with far more than anything I believe has been witnessed in this country, maybe ever. I mean, that whole commie-crat Democrat left, and I know there's some Democrats out there in the audience. I know you probably think they're the ones that protect the you know, working people, ensuring that you can own your own home because they'll tax the rich and they'll help you out. Well, so tell me something. How have they helped you out? Have they helped you out at all? Representative Castro, Trump's mass deportation campaign has torn the country apart. No, it hasn't. Not at all. What it's done is reduced your constituency. Yeah, you have far fewer people voting communist left now because so many people have been deported, along with their ability to vote in the nation's elections illegally. Yeah, but they need to have a chance. No, they don't. That's not their decision to make. Some random Democrat that just needs votes. I'm going to say it again. Those people, I'm not going to say they can't win any, but I'm going to say they can't win very many elections unless they cheat. And they do. So watch out. November 3rd's coming. All right? We'll be back with our guest. Hang on.
1: How much evidence do we need before we recognize the fact that between Big Pharma and Big Agriculture, our health is being deteriorated? While we'll not say it's deliberate, certainly, a case could be made for it. 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
0: 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It's true. If you want something to go away, quit buying it, quit feeding it. The flip side of that coin is, if you want something to grow, nourish it. People are getting tired of feeding the big monster, because what they get in return is shadow banning, overt banning, or suspension on social media. Bitcoin and its derivatives also try to financially soft kill. This is when someone wants to buy something, but they're prevented from it because their payment repeatedly fails. And of course, when the gateways do work, we pay for this convenience with fees. So, don't feed the monster. If you want or have ever wanted to join Care to Midnight by card or any other payment service and found you could not process your membership, just send a check or money order to CTM, P.O. 141288, Dallas, Texas 75214. Include a legally written email, a phone number in case we need to reach you, and as soon as we see that info, your membership is activated, and you help in the monster against itself.

0: We are attempting to make contact with our guests in the UK. Hopefully, the savages have not savaged the internet cables over there, although at this point nothing would really surprise me. Yeah. A warning heard before the news breaks can take on a different weight when events begin to echo its words. That is, echo the words of the warning. Pastor Chris Reed joins us tonight to discuss prophetic messages he believes connect to unfold events in Britain, the state of Israel, and Iran, and what he believes is still ahead. So tonight, we're going to follow that trail back to the word spoken before the headlines. Pastor Chris Reed is an American pastor and Bible teacher. He leads Friends of the Bridegroom Church in Lancaster, South Carolina, began preaching at the age of 13. Has served as a senior pastor for 17 years. His ministry focuses on biblical teaching, prayer, and prophecy, with speaking engagements at churches and conferences internationally. He has appeared on Daystar, Sid Roth's It's Supernatural, and The Jim Baker Show. And tonight, he joins us for the first time from the United Kingdom, where he's on a speaking tour. We're going to discuss prophetic messages he shared concerning Iran, a warning about terrorism in Britain, and what he describes as another 9/11. Pastor Chris Reed, welcome to Caravan to Midnight, and thank you very much for keeping these early morning hours with us.
1: Thank you, John. It's a pleasure to be with you, and I'll be on your show.
0: So what time is it over there? About 3:30?
1: 3:36 a.m.
0: Okay, gotcha. All right. I'm glad you were able to make it. Let me ask you this. Let's begin with the message. You date to August 26th of this year when you spoke about another 9/11. So what did you believe the Lord was showing you, and what exactly did you share at the time?
1: At that time, I was doing a live broadcast on YouTube and Facebook, and I had a reoccurring vision of newspaper headlines saying another 9/11 coming, 9/11 coming. In the broadcast, I made sure to say, I'm saying that this is exactly going to happen on the date 9/11. However, I felt a warning, and I believe this is one of the purposes of the prophetic. Biblical prophecy is set in stone, but New Covenant prophecy gives us the privilege of God warning people with messages to protect mankind, to further the kingdom of God, and it's conditional. Much of it is conditional in prayer and human involvement and human behavior. And response to prophecy can alter or mitigate or minimize these things. And so I warn people. I said, please pray against this. I see another 9/11 event coming. I know it's going to happen. In fact, when I shared it, I said it's coming on the feast of it's this year. 9/11 is coming on Friday, September the 11th. And as sure as I'm talking to you in my studio, I said it falls on Friday, September the 11th, the Feast of Trumpets. And thunder, it wasn't even storming at that moment, but thunder in the background, and the audio could pick up, and I said, did you hear that? Well, fast forward into September. September comes, and the very last day of September, of course, the airline that almost went down, where the one pilot attacked the other one, the passengers on the plane were primarily Jewish, and of course it was described on secular media as a miracle. I mean, you hear this coming in secular news, this is a miracle, how it was stopped, how they got the a pilot that was just a passenger who helped save the plane. But here's the thing that got me, and what people started sending to me. the last day of September or the first day of October, I can't recall, but on second largest conservative newspaper in the United States, the New York Post, you have on the cover Benjamin Netanyahu, the Prime Minister of Israel, said the persons that intervened and saved this plane, killing over 100 people potentially, he said this stopped, quote, another 9/11, unquote. And when he sent that to me, immediately my mind went back to that prophecy, the thunder, when I said it on, it was coming, you know, back in August. And so I just look at these things and I say, well, there's always enough for people to see, okay, the warning, the prophecy, the vision, enough of it being true, enough of it was seen in sharing the warning. And I believe people took it to heart. They prayed. And what happened? Well, a miracle happened, as described on secular media, and hundreds of lives were saved, mostly Jewish lives, in a time where there's a level of anti-Semitism we haven't seen in years. And I believe God intervened because of prayer, not because of me, by no means, but because of prayer and enough people hearing and praying that God would stop this from happening.
0: It's pretty amazing. It really is. What is the...
1: All glory to God.
0: Absolutely. All the time and without a doubt. What do you... I don't want you to tell us where you're located in the UK, just for... Nobody needs to know. You know, it might be a security issue. I don't know. Have you given any thought to King Charles? This is not on the menu. Notorious for ordering stuff off the menu, Pastor. But it certainly seems that King Charles has a profound affinity for Islam. I find that to be incongruous and rather disturbing. Have you entered in any discussions about this? And if you don't have any observations to offer, I'm perfectly all right with that. We'll just move on. It's not a trick question or anything. But I find it disturbing the guy who is supposed to be the defender of the faith has decided he wants to be the defender of faith. So he wants to be the defender of all faiths. And it looks to me like, at least according to these videos I keep seeing, that his country is in pretty dire straits right now socially. But what do you make of all of this? Are they trying to collapse the Christian church in the UK, or what's going on over there, as you can tell?
1: Well, that's a great question, and I have spoken and alluded to this. You know, obviously, King Charles waited over 7 years to become king. Many people, I was talking with someone here today who said people have suggested that he should just, you know, step aside, let his son William become king, and just ride off into the sunset, and obviously have an honorable life the rest of his life. This is, I believe, God has shown me, and I will say before that, the level of Islam here is frightening. I had a particular person tell me, who knows the, he said, we have people coming on our shores daily, offloading boats of course, Islamic people, and he said English people from England going down there dressed fully in all of the Islamic garb, the black clothing, welcoming them, embracing them. And then he said, thing that bothers me is that English people, if there's a conflict or a battle, English people are getting arrested before these Islamic legal immigrants are. So, in response to what you're saying, I have seen that a little bit while I've been here. I don't think Charles will be king long. And I shared this years ago. I've given several prophecies regarding the UK. regarding, in fact, Liz Truss, who was the last, I prophesied Liz Truss, who would become the prime minister, and that was the last prime minister that the Queen of England, Queen Elizabeth, if you'll recall, she asked her to form her government, she shook her hand, and that picture was taken, and within 2 days, Queen Elizabeth had passed. So I felt like that was a tiny indicator. So in regard to your question, this is what I believe. It is without a doubt a warning to the U.S., a warning to the West. And as far as Charles goes, like, his time is short. I think he has but months, maybe a few years. And here's what I believe God has shown me about King William. I believe King William, when he becomes king, I believe he is recognizing this. And I think whatever upbringing he had outside of his father, perhaps his mother's influence, grandmother's influence, I think he is going to lean into his Christianity. I really do. I think he's going to press back on a lot of this illegal immigration that is over in the Europe, all of Europe, but particularly the UK. And I believe he's going to bring a real change if he... if time permits him to become king. And I'm positive about the future when Prince William, Prince of Wales, become the King of England. I really believe he'll lean into his Christianity. But let me just say, if I can add to this, that maybe your listeners might appreciate. The thing about, see, I had a prophecy about this in 2021, a dream I had. And I'm trying to recall here on the spot, but the dream that I had was about the moon and the star. And in fact, I have it right here. I believe that I can. Let me read you the dream. This was from July 24, 2021. This is documented, videoed at the time, July 24, 2021. I had a dream last night. I was in a farm field. And as it got darker, the half moon was bright next to the one star. In the dream, the next scene, I was in a wheat field. It was night, and the workers had a sickle, a wheat sickle, in their hands harvesting wheat. The star that I saw fell, and immediately I saw images of the fall of the Berlin Wall, the mortal head wound of the beast, and it was shown to me as in Revelation chapter 13, the mortal head wound, it was revived, of course. Then the next scene of the dream, the half moon turned red, and it fell, and it was the Islamic caliphate that President Donald Trump destroyed in 2017 in his first term. And the next scene, and I believe this was future then and present now. The moon and the star merged. They merged and rose again. Communism plus Islam. Yep. Communism and Islam merging to form the end time beast system to accomplish the globalist and Christ purposes. Now, what we see right now in the United States of America, about this, and all your listeners, and I know your listeners are intelligent and well-informed, but it doesn't make sense for Islam and communism / Marxism. What do they have in common? Well, really nothing other than the ultimate means, which is totalitarianism, total control, Islam and communism. And I mean, you think about it. If in the United States, Islam, which is brokering and basically influencing our left in the Middle East, if many of the left-wing, non-Islamic, left liberals were in the Middle East, they would be thrown off the top of buildings. I mean, it would be, they are completely opposed to alternative lifestyles. You know Islam, how they feel about that. So what is the connection? Well, it's Mystery Babylon. because Islam is more than a religion. It is a political ideology. And their goal isn't a 50-year goal. They're seeing a 1,000-year or a 500-year goal. They want to come to America like they've done in Europe. They want to mass breed and populate and ultimately take over the United States. That's their goal. So let me give you one example. The man that's running for Senate in Michigan, he is a Muslim, but yet he is a far-left liberal, woke version too. And he comes on conservative network like, for instance, Jesse Waters, and he tries to talk about football and his connections to football. What would a Muslim have to do talking about pig skin being thrown down a field?
0: I mean, good point.
1: It's completely contradictory to his own views, his own. But the connection between Islam and Marxism or socialism, which ultimately leads to communism, is a mystery. It doesn't make sense, but they're uniting for the purposes of totalitarianism. And let me just say, just like communism back in the 60s, 70s, and 80s in the Soviet Union before it fell, I remembered, regardless of whatever you think of him, Richard Nixon one time, I listened to an interview of him, President Richard Nixon. He said, the thing that I found about communism, he said he felt the Soviets at that time, and I believe it's true now with Marxists in the U.S., Marxists abroad in Europe. That's true for Islam. It's true for Marxists, which we're seeing that merger. He said he feels and he felt in his foreign policy experience, it was their best. And they said, can you trust communists? He said no, because he feels it's their duty. They are trained to lie, to deceive people. They are trained to people one thing, to get elected, to get the trust of the people. They don't believe what they're telling the people. They're trained to lie for the means of power. So we see this with Marxists who are merging with Muslims in the United States, running for Senate. We see this, you know, in AOC plus three. We see this again in the means. They lie about their views. They lie about their goal is. They claim to be pro-American, but their ideology is Islam is no more compatible with the U.S. Constitution. It is not compatible. Their only goal is to lie, deceive people, to get on these programs, to tell people all we want is fairness for the American worker, all we want is a fair economy and all these kind of things. And really, in reality, their goal is to lie and to deceive people, to get elected, to get in power, and ultimately take control. And the people of America have to understand they lie and they're trained to do it.
0: This is the Red-Green Alliance. This is communism and Islam teaming up to take us down.
1: Yep. The beast system, it's the mortal head revived. The mortal head wound of Revelation 13 revived and merged together, coming back up into the sky. And we're seeing glimpses of it now in the U.S., and it's full on here in the United Kingdom.
0: You know that you describe warning of attempted terrorism in Britain before reports concerned three white vans found by the farmers out there by, what was it, RAF Fairford? And
1: yes.
0: And then I understand that I think it's Gosport, the local constabulary told the people to stay inside. They'll be out there taking pictures of all these roads landing migrants on the shores there. Told them to go inside. Just effectively told them to get out of here, go back out and stay in the house. I mean, I don't understand why the cops are putting up with this. Little military, but they obey orders no matter what. They really do. But this is questionable to me. How can they do this to their own citizens that they're supposed to be protecting?
1: Well, I believe it's that Red-Green Alliance. It's Mr. Babylon. That's the thing about it, John, is it doesn't make sense. It's why it's called Mystery Babylon. And of course, that's just a part of it. But what you said is true. And I sent you the clip from, I believe it was September 13th, at the end of our Sunday service. At the very end, it's a like 1 minute clip. And I don't recall verbatim what I said, but I believe you have it. I said, just at the end, I said, I want to share this as a prophecy. I said, and this is from the Holy Spirit, that I see coming an attempted terrorist attack in the UK. I said, now, a New Testament prophecy says, we know in part, we prophesy in part. Of course, there's a part we don't see, there's a part we don't know, but the part we do know and the part we do see, we're to share if we have more than one confirmation. I talk about this in my book, Developing Your Prophetic Filter. And what I said was, as I said, there, I don't know if it's a contamination of food or clothing, but I asked the people that were watching our service, and I said, please pray against this. Now, they're going to claim that Iran is behind this. I do believe Iran is involved. I also believe Russia is involved because Russia and China are working with Iran. No matter what people say, it's anti-U.S. Obviously, the main trading partner for Iran right now is China. And so the point that I'm making is I said, I don't know what it is, but it's happening, coming to the UK. Of course, I knew it was coming to the UK at that point. And I said, please pray against this. Please pray it stops, because I sense it coming soon.
0: What's the title of your book again?
1: Developing Your Prophetic Filter.
0: And where can we get that book?
1: Amazon.com.
0: No kidding, right? I guess everything's up on Amazon. All right, you're the voice of Pastor Chris Reed. And when we come back from this brief intermission, it's pretty brief, I want to ask him about what led him to begin preaching at age 13. You know, it was a calling. That's the short answer. We'll be right back. This is Karen.
2: It's true. If you want something to go away, quit buying it, quit feeding it. The flip side to that coin is, if you want something to grow, nourish it. People are getting tired of feeding a big tech monster, because what they get in return: shadow banning, overt banning, or suspension on social media. Big tech and its derivatives also try to financially soft kill. This is when someone wants to buy something, but they're prevented from doing it because their payment repeatedly fails. And of course, when the gateways do work, we pay for this convenience with fees. So don't feed the monster. If you want or have ever wanted to join Caravan to Midnight by card or any other service and found you could not process your membership, just send a check or money order to CTM, P.O. 14-1288, Dallas, Texas 75214. Include a legibly written email, a phone number in case we needed you, and as soon as we see that info, your membership is activated, and you help turn the monster against itself.
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1: We've all heard this before. The truth is out there. Well, fat lot of good it does us being out there, which is why we bring it here to us, the caravan.
2: Caravan.

0: Yeah, it does. Yeah, a little retro for you, a little Iggy Pop. You believe that? We're all passers, yeah. As we visit here for the coming hour, the majority of it too, with Pastor Chris Reed. Pastor, I ask you, what happened to get you, preaching beginning at age 13? I find that singularly amazing.
1: Actually, if I could finish just real quick on the last thing regarding the UK plot. It was interesting, sure. If you read the news, group of farmers found three white vans suspicious, and that's when the authorities found the potential patrolling. They didn't see what exactly they were trying to do, but they were near a farm. Farmers reported it. I believe they were trying to contaminate food. But since then, get this, President Trump has removed all of our bombers from that Air Force base. And I can't think that's a coincidence. And that is in the service on my FOTB, Friends of the Bridegroom Ministries, Chris Reed YouTube channel. It's the service called Beast of Trump. It's on September 13th. I look forward to talking about the predictions regarding Iran as well. There's a lot on that. So 13, I was filled with the baptism of the Holy Spirit at years old. I felt at 12, I just had that calling. I just felt that, had experiences with God. I started preaching at 13. It just so happened I got asked to speak. And I got up there and it was just a natural form. I took it, and by word of mouth, I began back in those days in Indiana where I'm from. Just by word of mouth, I started speaking, and I was in high school. And just about every weekend, if not every other weekend, my parents were taking me to meetings, and I was speaking in different parts of Indiana, different parts of the nation. Started pastoring as a senior pastor at 25, and now I'm in South Carolina, just a little bit outside of Charlotte. So it's been a ride, but I wouldn't take the mistakes, the good, the bad, the ugly. I've had to grow up in the church and learn the mistakes that a lot of people make, before they ever come to Christ. So I thank God for the whole journey, and it's only going to get better, and the future's bright.
0: Very good. I had to have you tell us about that. All right, now, Iran. The message beginning in 2019, you've sent us additional material, Tristan, your messages about any revolution back to 2019. So what did you first believe you were about Iran, and how has that message developed over the years?
1: I thank you for asking that. I have, in 2019, I prophesied that there would be an Iranian revolution. This is documented not just on a note on my iPhone, but in videos that are, encrypted, like YouTube, that are obviously time-stamped. I said there was an Iranian revolution coming, and future, a Chinese revolution. Xi Jinping, when he's taken out of power, and I think that we'll see that in the next couple of years, two or three years, there'll be one leader, I believe, will be even more cruel than him. And then I think that in China, we'll see a devolving of communism and what it is now. And we're going to see various forms regionally in China. Democracy will come to China. And I'm telling you, I'm so excited. But regarding Iran, in 2022, I stood in front of 1,000 people and thousands of people listening. It was right before 23 came in, and this is what I saw. This is before October 7th happened in 2023. Stood in New Year's Eve 2020, the end of 2029. I said, I saw a reoccurring vision. I saw Israel striking an Iranian nuclear development facility. And I said that clearly. I see Israel striking a nuclear facility. Now, remember, this is 10 months before October the 7th, 2023. And, of course, if you'll recall later on, Israel got into war with Iran. They're on a course of seven front, multi-front war. I'm not talking about Palestine here. I'm talking about Iran. Now, I want to read you some of the prophecies and the dates I gave them on my YouTube channel, either in a church service or on a broadcast I do every Wednesday night at 6 p.m. Eastern. So let me give you this one. This is June 12th, 2025, over a year ago, 16 months ago, I said this. Suddenly, the word of the Lord came. This isn't a note, but it was shared live as well. Suddenly, the word of the Lord came to me saying, Iran, ancient Persia, will suddenly be struck by U.S. command, and it will take out nuclear plants and other uranium enrichment sites. This will allow peace treaty to be developed between nations in the Middle East. Please pray for Donald Trump and his Israeli counterparts as they coordinate this massive military strike, which will set the stage for an end scenario. Now, that's June 12th, 2025, over a year ago. 11 days later was Operation Midnight. And that was what the prophecy said. The word of the Lord came to me that Iran will be suddenly struck by U.S. command. And so I took that one to heart. This is another one. This is June 16th, just a few days later, June 16th, 2025. Iran, I will put an end to your current leadership regime. I will put an end to your current leadership regime, and I will bring a change for your good. I love the descendants of Ishmael. I have not forgotten the promise unto Abraham. The underground church in Iran is about to see above ground results. That's June 16, 2025, documented in video, just like the 11 days before Operation Midnight Hammer. This is before the U.S. even got involved. The U.S. didn't get involved in the war until February 28th. And so Operation Midnight Hammer, of course, happened June 22nd for us, I believe, in the United States. But this was June 11th and June 16th. Well, surely that prophecy came. He put an end to their current leadership and multiple levels of it. And there's other ones that let me give you. Here's one. July 2nd, 2025. So this is in June and July of this year, 2025, July 2nd. In a series of visions, I was shown oil refineries in Iran that were hit with explosives. It led to the acceleration of the war between Israel, Iran, and their proxies. That was July 2nd, 2025. Just a few more, if I may. July 30th, 2025. Now, this is all before the gas prices went up. This is before the U.S. got in the war. I want to emphasize that. This was, 16 months ago. So this is July 30th, 2025. Finishing July and into August 2025, there is a coming event regarding oil and gas. Either war access to it is harder or oil fields hit, as I've seen in Iran and other places. Tankers, pipelines, we need to pray protection over them. The enemy has a planned event with these things. Well, John, right now, the midterm election is one of the biggest issues that the left and, of course, their arm, the liberal media, is trying to use is price of gas. Now, they don't show you that inflation is actually lower right now than what it was under Biden, what it was under Obama, what it was under Bush, what it was under Clinton. I'm talking cumulative inflation. They don't show you that. They're just showing you the gas prices. But the Lord was showing this coming event. regarding oil and gas, that it would make it hard to access oil and gas. And I saw the oil fields hit. That has come to pass. Tankers hit in Iran. Oil fields hit in Iran and in other places. Just for instance, recently Iran struck oil fields in Saudi Arabia, and so that's another one. So here's another one, if I can.
0: Sure.
1: I'm not engrossed too much.
0: No, you're not at all. This is about you.
1: May 22nd, 2026. So this is this year back in May. Of course, we're in October now. Here's what I said. As I have shared before, Iranian enrichment facilities, electrical facilities, and power plants will be hit with a second phase of attacks from the U.S. and Israel. I've also seen U.S. naval ships involved in the past, long before the war started. And then I gave May 26, 2026, and FOTBchurch.com. It's FOTB.net now. But there's another one. Here's this one. May 22nd, 2026. I saw in the spirit China getting involved in the war in the Middle East with Iran and Israel and the U.S. This will bring about an alignment with China to align with Russia, and ultimately China's goal is to try to take their chances at attacking Taiwan. May 22nd, 2026. And I'll share just this last one, August 19th, 2026. Chinese and Russian and Iranian coordination will come about bringing cyber and technology warfare, including communication, travel blackouts, AI cyber warfare on all electrical and technological fronts. And so this Iran revolution, I know it's right now, President Trump has said that he's not going to attack Iran until after the midterms, but mark my word, there will be an Iranian revolution, because God has heard the prayers of the underground Iranian church. God's not one who can lie. He's not a man who can lie. God has heard their prayers, and we are seeing a supernatural God getting involved in the affairs of man. No church service required. God is stepping in, and he said it way ahead of time. And the Lord does nothing in the earth until he reveals it through his servants, his secrets through the prophets. And so as I see this unfold, and people that have tracked with my ministry have known the prophecies that I have gave regarding Iran for years, really. 2019, then in 2022, Israel striking Iran. 2025, I saw Operation Midnight Hammer 11 days before it happened. Then the oil fields went on and on. I'm telling you, we're going to see an Iranian revolution. It's going to set a whole course. Heaven is going to get involved. It's already involved. It's going to change the course of the Middle East, because God is going to protect his people, the people of Israel. But ultimately, he loves the Iranian people, the ancient Persian people. There are promises for them. There are promises for Israel. And what I see, it doesn't make me special. It doesn't make me anything great. It just says that the same God of the Bible who spoke through prophets before still speaks today. And the testimony of Jesus is the spirit of prophecy. So if these things predicted ahead of time that have come true, that doesn't verify me. What it says is that Jesus Christ is the same yesterday, today, and forever, and he is alive, and he is speaking. And if people will find the right sources, they can hear prophetic words, and these prophetic words are ways for people to have prayer points to know how to help bring to pass God's purposes in the earth, because God always works with men. He's always worked with a man. And if we will take that challenge to heart, and we will see the value of working with the prophetic, working with the supernatural, we can see the world change and the whole international economic and political situation of this world change. And this Iranian revolution that will happen is just one aspect of it, and I'm so excited to see it.
0: How large do you reckon the underground Christian church in Iran is? Any way to even guess?
1: Well, the sources that I have, it is one of the largest places of Christian revival. You know, Christianity has always, always prospered under the blood of martyrs. Well, I've seen the churches in persecution. You know, we have freedoms in America, and so people just sit at home, they'll home, make it or take it, whether or not they go to church or they worship God. But in places where it's human psychology, it's like where there's this thing where, you know, you have the option and you have the freedom, you don't take it serious. But yet at the same time, in Iran, there's millions of Christians. They are praying for this very thing I was prophesying about in 2019, 2022, 2025, that is and has come to pass. And that's why I'm excited. It's the underground church in Iran. It's freedom for the Iranian people. It's not about me. It's not about making a name. It's about Jesus getting his glory, the Lamb of God receiving the full reward of his suffering at the cross, which souls being swept into the kingdom. And just as the verse says in the Bible, can a nation turn to God in the day? And I'm telling you, John, in the days ahead, we're going to see it. Nations are going to turn to God in a day. It's going to be because of this geopolitical realignment we're seeing brought about in part by the Trump administration, but not stopping there. It's exciting. The most exciting time to be alive, if people could just only believe in the skepticism and the criticism and the say, oh, that's just another Christian psychic, whatever. No, well, this is the God of the Bible doing the same things he's always done, always will, and it's always further his kingdom. And it's the greatest time in human history. And it's about God's kingdom, and we get to be a part of it. It's just so exciting to me. I get to talking about it.
0: I can certainly understand that. And let me ask you this. You know, this is something off the menu here, but are you picking up anything about this midterm election that seems to be pretty critical? Because if the other side wins, it would be the leftists and the communists. If they win, it'll just be chaos for the next almost two and a half years.
1: Yeah, I have. The last thing that I got regarding it, I gave at the end of every year, usually late November, early December, mid-December, I pray the last 3 months of the year for what's coming for the next year. What I saw coming, and I said at the time, as it stands now, and as I've explained, a lot of prophecy is conditional. It's based on human prayer, human involvement, human engagement. People can't just say, well, I hope it doesn't happen. Get out and vote. You've got to get out and vote. But as I've seen it, what I saw, the result of the election, unfortunately, I believe the Democrats, at the time what I saw in this was at the end of 25. I saw the Democrats taking the House of Representatives, but the Republicans holding on to the Senate. So unfortunately, unless prayer is made and will be made, and I hope that I'm wrong. Listen, I want to be wrong, but I see that the Dems taking the House, the Republicans keeping the Senate, and I can say this is on video, by the way. The Sunday before the 2024 election, I stood before my church, so I think I can claim a little bit of accuracy on this. I stood in front of my church, and I said, I had this supernatural experience the night before. This was 2 days before the 2024 election. I said, Donald Trump will be elected President of the United States, and he will bring about and oversee a new republic, a change in the country. I said the Republicans will keep the House of Representatives, and the Republicans will take the Senate, and they will gain 4 seats. It's documented. I said 4 seats in the Senate, and that the Republicans would keep the House. That's exactly what happened. Trump won the popular vote. He took and won all 7 swing states, and he of course won an electoral landslide. And so I think I have a little track record accuracy. Now, if something changes, I get something else from the Lord, or prayer, or human involvement, or events have affected the things, I get them in real time. So at the end of the year 2025, I saw the Dems taking the House, the Republican keeping the Senate, which will just, as you said, be chaos. They'll try impeachments over and over in the House. It'll be successful. It won't go through the Senate. We just got to protect over Trump, his family, his children particularly, that God will protect them from an evil and assassination attempts.
0: All right, that's good. That's good. Wow, this is really quite something. Really is. Well, when we come back after this short break here, this is about 5 minutes long, we'll go into the warning about the reported aircraft incident. Yeah. Yeah, this is really something. And we'll maybe I can ask you about Pam Bondi and the election. And a particular interest is a warning concerning President Trump. Okay? All right, ladies and gentlemen, you're listening to the voice of me, John B. You hear me every night almost. And Pastor Chris Reed. He hasn't been on the program before. This is his first time to broadcast to the caravan. Okay? All right. I'll hang off. We'll be right back.
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0: 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It's true. If you want something to go away, quit buying it, quit feeding it. The flip side to that coin is if you want something to grow, nourish it. People are getting tired of feeding the big tech monster, because what they get in return, shadow banning, overt banning, or suspension on social media. Big tech and its derivatives also try to financially soft kill. This is when someone wants to buy something, but they are prevented from doing it because their payment repeatedly fails. And of course, when the gateways do work, we pay for this convenience with fees. So, don't feed the monster. If you want or have ever wanted to join Caravan to Midnight by card or any other payments and found you could not process your membership, just send a check or money order to CTM, PO 41288, Dallas, Texas 75214. Include a legibly written email, a phone number in case we need to reach you, and as soon as we see that info, your membership is activated, and you help turn the monster against itself.

0: Oh yeah, kind of hardcore. Natural. Kind of a country tune there. As we visit here with the remainder of the program, which is a greater part of the coming half hour with Pastor Chris Reed. Could you tell the aircraft? The aircraft, you connect that, the warning about the aircraft. You know, I've had reservations about parts of the account, so let us establish precisely what you're connecting your message to. What information convinced you that this incident actually fulfilled your warning? Which details were, you know, actually present in your original prophecy?
1: Well, I'll have the video if I can. So once again, this is all for the glory of God. This is not to glorify me. I want to play 1 minute clips of these things that I've shared with you when I gave them, if I may do that. Is that okay?
0: Sure. Absolutely.
1: This
0: is radio, so I don't know. I think you said video, right?
1: Yeah, this is audio. Audio okay, of the YouTube clips.
0: Oh, gosh. Gotcha.
1: Yeah, July 30th, 2025. And here I'll start now. Remember, over a year ago, July 2025.
0: All right.
2: All right. Finishing by an end of August 2025, there's coming an event regarding oil and gas. I don't know if this, remember, we know in part, we prophesy in part. It's going to get harder to access it for some nations or peoples, or it's what I've seen and prophesied before, if you've watched.
3: In contact with it, apparently.
2: Prophecy for Israel. Israel strikes a facility in Iran, which appeared to be a nuclear development plant, 12/29/2022. So, 10 days ago, Iran, ancient Persia, will suddenly be struck by U.S. command. But here's what the point that I want you to see. This will allow, this will set the stage for all of the obstruction that has hindered a peace treaty from developing. This will remove all of that out.
1: So that right there, that prophecy that I just played you was June 21st. That was a live video. And I said 10 days ago, that was June 11th. That was suddenly Iran, ancient Persia, will be struck by U.S. command and allow Trump and his counterparts to realign the Middle East, set up a peace treaty. And then, of course, I played the one from 2022. This one here is January the 5th, 2024. I'm speaking at Morningstar Ministries. They're my friends. They're my publishers as well. But let me play this. I was speaking there. Hear this. Here it goes. Quote.
2: Iran, China, and Russia. You know, that's the thing, is I hate this so much because there were a lot of things that Vladimir Putin, I believe, did right at one time. But something went awry. Something went wrong. And now he is actually supporting the fight against Israel right now. Whether you realize it or not, he is. It's just the truth. And so Iran, China, and Russia will unite economically and with exchange of arms and military equipment will increase between them. So exchange of military equipment, exchange of arms, and economic exchange will happen between Iran, China, and Russia. And they will stand against the U.S. and Israel in the days ahead. The days ahead. This new axis of evil. So we need to pray about that, that whatever ties are binding those three nations in unity for the wrong reasons, that they're just severed in the name of the Lord Jesus.
1: That was, end quote, that was January 5th, 2024. Almost 3 years ago. So that's just an example of some of the live versions of the prophecy that I have gave. And if I can, I'm going to play the clip that you were talking about regarding here in the United Kingdom, the prophecy that I gave on Friends of the Bridegroom Ministries, Dash Chris Reed YouTube channel, our live Sunday service. Here it is. I'm going to play it for you just so you can see. This is September 13th, 2026, if I can play it. Here we go. Quote,
2: Lord, I pray against the plots and plans of the enemy. There are even plans, demonic plans, to try. I'm just telling you this by the Holy Spirit. There are people that are going to be targeted in the United Kingdom, and there's going to be some type of surreptitious attempt. To contaminate some kind of retail, some kind of, I don't know if it's food or clothing, but it's, I feel like it's an attempt, is through some sort of contamination of goods or services to harm the people there. Lord, we just cancel that in the name of Jesus. We cancel that in the name of Jesus. So just to share with you, I don't believe that's the end of that, by the way. I don't believe that is the end of that situation. I think that prayer has mitigated that from happening thus far, but I don't think that's the end of it.
3: Large heads, dark black eyes, small stature.
1: Once again, they lie on purpose because for ultimately for a means to...
3: Very long spindly arms.
1: I don't know how much time
3: that we've heard
1: left before the commercial break, but I would like to, if I can, play a video that happened in a service this Sunday to a first-time visitor. If it would be, how much time do we have before the?
0: We got about 10 minutes, about 12 minutes before the show closes. So
1: okay.
0: I would say
1: it's 11.
0: Go ahead and roll it.
1: It's 11 minutes and 30 seconds. It's under the first video under videos on my YouTube channel. Is it all right if I play it?
0: Sure.
1: It'll edify.
0: All right.
1: All right. Let me pull it up here. Now this man gets excited, of course. Anybody would too if somebody told them this. Now here we go. I'm speaking to someone in the crowd that was a first-time visitor.
2: You came here for a deposit, but also to give something, to release something to the congregation. You carry something that we needed today with the many that are sick and that are not here with this virus going around. You look like Jeff. I said, I have a friend named Jeff. You look like him. What did you say?
4: My name's Jeff.
2: You didn't tell me that.
4: No.
2: No coordination, nothing like that.
4: No.
2: Okay. I saw, you also look like a friend that I have. His name's Ryan.
4: Oh, no. Oh. That's my last name.
2: That's your last name.
4: Whoa! Whoa! Oh my God, you're so good,
2: Lynn.
4: Oh, that's my middle name.
2: I see opening before me. A vision.
4: Oh.
2: Of Habakkuk chapter 2, verse 2. Don't tell me anything.
4: Yeah, but I'm feeling it. Yeah.
2: Habakkuk chapter 2, verse 2, and I believe it says something about write the vision and make it plain.
4: Mm-hmm.
2: Now, there's no way I could know this. But I see you having a full-on encounter with the Lord on the day of Pentecost. This year. And it went on for like 6 hours. Is that right?
4: Totally. I saw the future.
2: You saw the waters and the glory coming out from the threshold of the church, affecting the business world, affecting education, affecting media. And it was on the day of Pentecost from about 11 p.m. to 5 a.m. Is that right? That's thus saith the Lord.
4: It's in my book. God told me to write it.
2: But we've never met.
4: We've never met.
2: Have you read the? Have you already published the book?
4: Not yet. It's with the editor.
2: But you didn't send it to me.
4: It's so right on, man.
2: You didn't send it to me.
4: No, but I got the prophetic word that God gave me. Oh, man, it's about the harvest.
2: Is it Habakkuk 2:2? Did you see it in that encounter on the day of Pentecost? It was from like
3: 11. Backs all of us up. Oh, he also God says that it had six fingers.
2: Did it happen from 11 to 5?
4: Oh, yeah.
2: Those times.
3: Because Carolyn asked him, well, what 30, distinguishing trait that it had?
4: 11,000. It happened at 11 o'clock. And you're absolutely right.
2: About the Habakkuk 2:2 thing?
4: He told me to write it down. Write down the
2: write the vision, make it plain.
4: Yes. Oh, there's so much. But anyway, 20 seconds. Man, I received the first prophetic word I've ever received in my entire life at a Randy Clark conference, and it was about the harvest. And the prophetic word that I received, I actually lived it out when I laid down on the day of Pentecost. And I looked at the clock. It was actually 11:50. I looked at the clock.
2: You looked at it. Was what? You
4: 11:15.
2: That's what I said. Did I not say 11:15? You said 11. Yeah, 11. But I think I said 11:15 right after that. Did I?
4: Oh, hey, you gotta understand.
2: Yeah. It's like it's 11th hour. Doesn't matter. Who cares? Go ahead.
4: It's the 11th hour.
2: Yeah.
4: I'm an 11th hour prophet.
2: And then it went to 5 or something like that.
4: 5 a.m.
2: Did I say that?
4: Yes. Oh, man, this is good.
2: Come on. But you got something to pass on generational. You're going to go home with a clear vision on how to fulfill what you have received when you go back home. I see you being caught up with like Elijah in an experience in a chariot, a carriage of fire. You're returning back to the carriage. You're returning back to the carriage. The angel of the Lord just said that to me. He said, tell him, when he does go back, he'll return back to the carriage. I don't know what that means, but,
4: oh, man, come on, man. I'm telling you, man.
2: You live near a carriage or something. I see a carriage.
4: I live on Carriage Road.
0: Well.
2: He lives on Carriage Road.
0: Amazing.
4: You know, the heavens open.
0: And the man's house is distraught. Yeah.
1: Yeah, he's distraught. I'll share it. That's in a charismatic Pentecostal service. That was just this past Sunday. In our service there at 1180 Garnet Road, Lancaster, South Carolina, FOTB.net, Friends of the Bridegroom Church. I want to just share, if I can, how much time do we have now?
0: About 5 minutes.
1: 5 minutes. Okay, let me do this, if I may. So to answer your question, there's more coming to the UK. I'm afraid that's not the end of it. I think it was partially fulfilled. I'm afraid there's more to come. I also saw something happening at the end of the Trump administration, which, of course, his second term will end. By the grace of God, he'll make it. January 2029, some sort of national emergency. And I know what the Constitution says. I'm fully aware of the Constitution. I've read it backwards and forwards. However, I had a vision where I saw a third door. Now, visions are symbolic. And I saw this emergency button on the third door. So naturally, I pushed it. When I pushed the door, I saw Trump's face. And instantly, I knew in my spirit at that moment, some sort of national crisis or emergency, internal, external, I do not know, that could possibly, I say possibly, cause him, if he was to call martial law or a national emergency crisis, that his term would not end the way a presidential term usually ends. Some sort of crisis that could possibly cause his term to go beyond for a bit, or the reverse of that, meaning not fulfilled as it's supposed to. I think we need to pray for Marco Rubio for the next president of the United States. That's what I'm seeing. That's what I'm praying for. And now, if I can, for your audience, these are some things that, as we've done the interview, I want to share. There's a man in Dallas. His name, he's listening. He's going to hear this. There's a man in Dallas, Texas, that's listening. His name is Tom, and he deals with some type of blood cancer, blood disease. He's listening to this right now. And when he hears this, if he will just say, "I receive by faith," God will touch and heal him. And I pray, Tom, when you hear this, reach out to John B. Wells and let him know that this was you. You have some type of blood disease, blood cancer. God wants to heal you if you'll receive it in Jesus' name. There's a woman watching. Her name is Alejandro. That's kind of a unique name. And she's in Nebraska. And she deals with severe arthritis, and she deals with back problems, and she has degenerative disc disease, L4, L5 has really deteriorated. If she is listening, please, please reach out to John B. Wells and let him know that this was you. God will heal you right now in the name of Jesus. If you're listening, if you believe, the God that predicted and showed these things in the future is alive and well right now, and he wants to heal you and touch you in Jesus' name if you receive it right where you are. And every person that is listening to me right now, know and believe in your heart that Jesus, he's the center of all of this. He's got to be Lord and Savior. He's got to be God and King of your life. If you're listening to me and any of this has touched your heart, I hope it has. If not, your feelers are broken. These are things documented, time-stamped. God speaks. It's not just me, but he speaks for the purpose of revealing his glory to his people. So if you don't know Jesus, say this with me. Father, in Jesus' name, I come before you. I'm a sinner. I need a Savior. Please forgive me of my sins. I believe Jesus Christ died for my sins I believe God raised him from the dead on the third day. And right now I receive him as my Savior and my Lord in Jesus' name. This day I am saved. I am heaven bound in Jesus' name. Amen. I hope you prayed that prayer. Reach out to John B. Wells. My YouTube channel is FOTB.net. You can sign up for our newsletter on there. We would love to have you watch our services on YouTube at FOTB Ministries on YouTube. God bless you. Thank you for hearing those prayers and those words of knowledge. God's not done. He's doing great things in the earth.
0: Yes, sir. Pastor Chris Reed, thank you so much for coming on tonight. Let's speak again, all right? I'll reach out to you in a couple of weeks when you get back, all right?
1: Sounds great. I appreciate it. It's my honor.
0: The honor is ours. The signal continues. God bless you, everyone, and good night.

0: It's true. If you want something to go away, quit buying it, quit feeding it. The flip side to that coin is, if you want something to grow, nourish it. People are getting tired of feeding the big tech monster, because what they get in return is shadow banning, overt banning, or suspension on social media. Big tech and its derivatives also try to financially soft kill. This is when someone wants to buy something, but they're prevented from doing it because their payment repeatedly fails. And of course, when the gateways do work, we pay for this convenience with fees. So, don't feed the monster. If you want or have ever wanted to join Caravan to Midnight by card or any other payment service and found you could not process your membership, just send a check or money order to CTM, P.O. 141288, Dallas, Texas 75214. Include a legibly written email, a phone number in case we need to reach you, and as soon as we see that info, your membership is activated, and you help turn the monster against itself.
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3: Moment. Because people got tired of the woke BS. Like, a lot of the woke BS that we have now started during the Obama era, but that also came from progressivism and feminism. Because feminism is always the first thing to bring in all the other stuff, because on paper, feminism sounds great. Yeah, men and women are equal, man. Let them work too. Let them contribute too. Let them pay taxes too. You know, let them pay half the bills. Like, it's, you know, we're all going to get laid. Let women smash who they want. It sounds good on paper, but in practice, it doesn't work. Just like communism. Communism sounds great on paper too. We all get paid the same and the state takes care of us. Yeah. But unfortunately, it doesn't align with human nature. Okay. Same exact thing with women. Okay. And that is why we have a lot of the problems that we have, because the Trojan horse of feminism has brought all the other issues with it. Whether it's the LGBT stuff, the mass immigration, all these issues arise typically from feminism, man. And then the other thing you guys got to understand too when it comes to feminism is women overwhelmingly vote progressively, right? They overwhelmingly vote Democrat because women tend to be single issue voters. Who's going to let me be a whore and kill babies? Whoever allows me to do that, I'm going to vote for them. Well, guess what? It's going to be a Democrat that's going to offer that every single time. Okay? Every single time. Oh, speaking of every single time, new book in stores. On the Jews and their lies, okay? Don't forget to go ahead and get that. It's only 109 pages. Yes, it is real. It's live right now, okay? We released it yesterday on October 7th, so make sure to go ahead and get it, okay? Because the Jews lied about October 7th as well. Anyway, shameless plug. BargainsX.store. But regardless, all jokes aside, which, by the way, yeah, the Jews are behind feminism too, by the way, just so you guys know. Who was the most prominent feminist? Oh my God. What's her name, Brad? Brain fart. Feminist. The Jewish feminist. Yeah, Gloria Steinem. She passed away not too long ago. We got a couple minutes. All right, we're going to take a break, guys. We'll be back.
4: 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I just promoted what I knew worked for me. But as I got older, I began to research advertising, and I found out the best salesmen out there find the best product to sell. Well, that was just common sense to me. 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
3: Do you want to fight? You better believe you got one!
1: Trump's ordered the Pentagon to prepare to launch new strikes on Iran before the midterms, the next 24 days. That's very interesting. And you've got oil prices exploding and the dollar in even deeper trouble as yields explode on U.S. treasuries. Not a good thing for inflation or the future of this country's very existence. This is a disaster, like I told you when this war started February 28th. When Israel struck February 28th and drug us in on March 1st, told you it was going to happen. It's all been wargamed, and you know, I'm the panicking, I'm the traitor, I'm the enemy, I'm the bad guy. But no, I'm just a person that tells the truth and knows what I'm talking about. And Iran is now hitting ships all over the Persian Gulf. They've expanded their attacks outside the Strait of Hormuz. The vast majority of the oil traffic is not going through, and Trump is very frustrated. The mullahs have said no negotiations, as I predicted they would do, after I predicted they wouldn't fall. And it's a really bad situation. And Trump behind the scenes, I told you this when it first started, but it's leaked, is pissed that he was misled by Israel on the intelligence, but that still doesn't take away from the terrible fiasco that we are now involved in. And that's just one facet of the global energy crisis that's tied into Russia. You obviously already know about all that, but we're going to get to it. The big thing that I learned yesterday afternoon after the show, he had a little press conference at the Oval Office with Michael Dell and his wife, who's really made the headlines, let me tell you. People think it's a remake of They Live or a visit to Chuck E. Cheese animatronic creatures. Trump said, yeah, I've said don't prosecute the deep state. Hillary, Obama, all of them, we're not going to prosecute them. And I knew that what was left of his base would be really outraged. For a lot of people, this is the last straw. But others defended it and said, this is a $5 quadrillion D chess, a true genius move. Well, I know what's going on, and I'll break it down when we come back. But at the end of the day, I'm not emotional about this. I'll take the good we got from Trump. Killing the carbon tax alone was a game changer for the planet. They're trying to bring it back. When he's gone, they'll try, but it's in deep trouble. That's the key to their entire globalist, feudalist control system. And he shut down the border and did some other good things, and he was different before. They always say, oh, the Democrats, see, you admit you were wrong. No, I wasn't. You guys are even more evil. But it doesn't mean we're not seriously disappointed on what's going on with Trump, and doesn't mean I'm going to sycophantically sit there and make excuses for all the bad moves he makes. And if some of my former supporters and listeners don't like that, that's fine. Because I don't do what the crowd wants. I'm not captured by an audience, as they say. I'm not guided by what the majority of people want me to say and do. But here's a little newsflash to the white pillars or the Trump apologists. You're about 30% of what was left. The polls show it. I see it on the ground. And so you're in your own little cult over there defending every horrible move that Trump makes. and just mindlessly believing if you just cult-like follow it, we're going to be okay.

We're not okay. We're in deep trouble. And you're acting like a bunch of fools. And Trump can lean on you delusionally to stay some of the bad courses he's on because he can still look at, you know, some of you supporting him, and he somehow delusionally thinks that makes it okay. Because he does bend to pressure. And we've got him to move back from some of the more insane things he's done. So I need everybody's help here to try to, you know, at least get Trump back on track, which is not a re-endorsement of Trump, but I'm sure as hell not politically. It's going to completely turn loose and not try to pressure him. We need to pressure the hell out of him. I am so excited to announce we've gotten the best sponsor when it comes to organic grass-fed beef, pork, chicken, you name it, made right here, grown right here in America. Everything done in one place, from the soil, the animals, the processing, directly to your table, directly to your door. We have found the best, ladies and gentlemen. It is absolutely delicious. It is so healthy. It is organic. We're about to break it down right now. This is extremely exciting because all the problems with foreign secret meat being shipped in and all the additives and water injected into it, all the weird chemicals, bypass that all while supporting an American company that's been around since 1970. This stuff is delicious, it's nutritious, and it funds this operation. 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
1: All right, ladies and gentlemen, thank you so much for joining us on this live Thursday, October 8th, 2026 transmission. I'm coming to you from the Alex Jones Network backup studios. We're dialing in and upgrading the original InfoWars studios right now. I'll be doing the broadcast with J.P. Sears and others out of there tomorrow on the Friday transmission, so be sure and join us for that. We have some huge guests lined up for you today. Myron Gaines in the third hour, Robert Barnes in the second hour, and I also intend to take your phone calls today. On the subject of Trump and what he said in the Oval Office yesterday afternoon with Michael Dell and his wife that sure made headlines, and he said, yeah, I made the decision. We're not prosecuting the deep state. We're not prosecuting the Clintons, the Obamas, and all the people that persecuted Trump and persecuted his supporters and persecuted the American people and a lot of other folks around the world. That's literally joining with them. And we can talk about why that's happening, and I know why that's happening. It's extremely clear, and I have a lot of the pieces from sources and also statements from Trump. That about 4 months into the administration, getting back in last year, Trump made a deal with the big billionaire media and corporate AI oligarchs, a large section of them. He brought them all in. They all pledged allegiance and said that they were on board. The only one that got on board years before and that showed legitimacy was Elon Musk. The rest all came, kissed Trump's ass. And then he figured out who was really against him in the last 3 months. And so he's now quarantining Sam Altman, Bill Gates, and the folks over at Anthropic, OpenAI, you name it, and sending the DOJ after them so that he and his other consortium can control the direction of AI. And I'll say in general, just pragmatically, that that group he's going with is much better than Bill Gates and Sam Altman, though that's not saying a lot. I said, where is Elon Musk in this when Trump started making the right move 3 months ago, kicking out Altman and others? And then, boom, a few days ago, Musk shows up to captain that. And if you got to have confidence in any of these guys, or you'll choose a lesser of power and a lesser of, quote, evils, or you know, who's the architect that's going to be from the moves of Musk, I sleep a little better than having him in control, at least for now until Trump sours or gets fickle, of the direction of this architecture than Bill Gates and Sam Altman. So that's what's been going on. But Trump's very mixed. I mean, some of the decisions are absolutely horrible, and then they prove to be horrible. It's not 3D chess. A lot of the decisions are excellent. Almost all the decisions were par excellent until 4 months, 5 months in. That's why I was being called a sycophantic worshiper and literally having political orgasms on air, because I follow the information. I know the facts. I know the meat and potatoes, and it was spectacular. And then the Epstein stuff came out, and he went and made some deal with the political class that he wouldn't use it on them if they didn't use it on his friends, Ludnick and others. He told MTG that, later said that in public, and had a surrogate say, hey, look, the stock market's up. Who cares about this? It'll hurt the stock market if this stuff comes out. So, and that's what I was told by a bunch of White House sources, including Roger Stone, and he later talked about it, so I'm not breaking confidence on that. Though I'm told he did get griped at for telling me that. He told me right after Trump was reelected, he said, they'll never go there. It's never coming out because the CIA has briefed Trump already. And it's MI6, Mossad, CIA, Lex Wexner, all of them. And it's too damaging to the economy. Epstein worked for the CIA, ran an airline for him. We already knew that. Mike Benz has done a great job exposing all that. But it's all in public view. And so Trump joined in the Epstein cover-up and told his supporters, you're not MAGA if you think it even exists. It's all a hoax. Then he had his surrogates, Kash Patel and Dan Bongino, that it just doesn't exist. And he killed himself, and he wasn't even a human trafficker, and there was nothing happening and no victims. And nothing happened at Butler, and the official story is completely true. And you saw that 4 or 5 months in. It was a horror. It was an absolute horror. And I said at that point, I'm going from being a fawning acolyte, just so supportive. It was a godsend. It was so good. To I'm going to call balls and strikes and try to put pressure on Trump when he's off the rails to get back on track. Because that's something that the neocon Israel lobby and others didn't want. They were trying to convince Trump through Laura Loomer and others to demonize and attack any of his original base that, unlike a cult, would say, sir, we have a problem here. You're not supposed to hit Iran. You're not supposed to have new wars. You said, we're not getting the deportations we thought we would get. Hey, what's all this insider trading? Why have you shut down Ed Martin's government weaponization task force? Why are you killing the investigations and all the things that were done to you and your family and people like Alex Jones? And we just got told what scum and how stupid we were and everything else. I didn't get emotional. I didn't run out and endorse the Democrats. I didn't go out and endorse, Islamics for the Senate in Michigan. I was not emotional about it. I mean, hell, it was a year and a half ago Trump killed Ed Martin's investigation, 6 investigations, dead to rights. With the documents, they have them all. He was given access to everything, but could never do anything. Just report to Trump weekly what he found. And it's just insane. So there's thousands of data points that go into this, what I'm about to say. I was about to go to Ed Martin. You guys read my mind, so we'll put that back up. I was literally about to say Ed Martin, and they put an article about Ed Martin up. Like simpatico, U.S. Department official ordered to drop inquiry into Sandy Hook lawsuit against Alex Jones. And it was more than that. It was the CIA and DOJ running it. And in Ed's words, when I met with him up in D.C., he said, listen, we're interested in this. We came to you about this because they really did a good job covering up what they did to Trump. But we're getting a lot of that. But he said, they were sloppy here. We have it all. He goes, I can't tell you, obviously. But he goes, and I met with his other senior people, and they said, oh, we got it all. And I'm going to stop there because Ed's coming on the show soon now that he's out of the administration, and I'm going to go on his show. We're talking last night, and you notice he put a nice post out this morning. And this is a guy for 45 years has been fighting the tyrants, headed up the Eagle Forum and the rest of it for Phyllis Schlafly. He had put out this post on X. Good morning, America. How are you? With us over a year and a half ago there in D.C. That certainly says a lot, and that was him responding to my statements about Trump, and we're not going to prosecute any members of the deep state, and what that really means, that yes, a deal has been made. So all the people out there that say, oh, you're really a Democrat, or you work for Hillary, or you work for the Muslims, which is all completely asinine. I'm a foaming at the mouth Islamophobe, as everybody knows, and that's my entire history. But that's where we are. And now Trump has come out and said, they did terrible things to me, and how about the country and your supporters, but I'm not going to prosecute them. And that's exactly what unfolded. So here's Trump says he's decided against prosecuting Obama, Biden, and Clinton. Trump has long warned of a government deep state now. In power, he's under pressure to expose it. Trump says he could have had done very bad things to Hillary, Obama, and Biden, but has decided against it. Okay, well, I thought justice is blind. I thought you weren't telling the Justice Department what to do, but he is. And I love the Democrats attacking Trump. There's big talk show hosts and people last night. Oh, you are running the DOJ. You're not supposed to. Here he is protecting their criminal bosses. Podesta, all of them, Jack Smith, Comey, the list goes on and on, Hillary, Obama, all the normal list of characters. They've dropped criminal investigations into Ilhan Omar, all of it. Nothing's happening. And then they're going, look, he's in control of the DOJ. He ordered the DOJ not to do it. And I'm like, yeah, ordered him to protect your criminal activity. So that's the issue, is that Trump made a deal early on in this administration, began to change course, and now he's basically admitted that. And then Ed Martin, more post, good morning, America. That's the PN. And they gave him all of the blueprints of how it was going on. They were given total access with Tulsi Gabbard and the whole deal. I'm just going to stop there. But, I mean, all of it. Not just they coming after me, but how they planned with the Democrats, Jack Smith, the meetings with all the attorney generals and prosecutors on all the coordination of the cases against Trump and his family and the cases against me and thousands of other prominent patriots. And Crossfire Hurricane and Arctic Frost and all of it. And then Trump's given the reports. Here's who did this. Here's who did that. Here's who. And say, I got the dirt on you. You now work for me. And that's really what this is. And I point that out yesterday on air and say, that's clearly certified what this is. I mean, I've thought that for over a year, but we're sure now. Richard Ramin says, yeah. So that's the reality. Okay, so I've been true to the country and the republic. I've gone through the hell. I've done what I'm supposed to do. I haven't backed down. I have been full of integrity. I'm not bragging. But I can't. You have a gun to my head. I can't sell off these people. People I see red. And there are a lot of good people, too, that in the Justice Department that busted their ass to try to get this information out. And so now it stays in place. And then Trump's like a speed bump to him, and he's made a deal so that when he's gone, he and his family that have done all this looting, they get to skate on off into the sunset, some new Camp David at Mar-a-Lago, where he can hobnob with the new presidents. And he's saying, and I don't care, the Democrat or Republican, let's hang out. So it's those famous pictures you see of Jimmy Carter, and then Bush Sr. and Bush Jr. and Obama and Clinton together. And they're all on the same team. They're all on TV saying, take your COVID shot and all the rest of it. And Trump's like, that's me. You can't beat him, join him. And I'm going to have all the former and future presidents, and they're all come to Mar-a-Lago and stay there for free. And we're all one big happy family. I trust the plan. They're all in Gitmo. They've all been secretly executed. And JFK Jr. is flying around above the planet in a flying saucer and is going to land at Dealey Plaza and save the Earth. So Trump was a good speed bump. He was better than the Democrats. He realized they tried to kill him, all the rest of it. He made a deal. I don't think they'll keep their deal with him. I don't think the Democrat Party can even control their people. Trump, just from a Machiavellian perspective, has made a big, bad mistake. But as for me, I'm not selling out to the Republican establishment or the Democrat establishment. That's why you see a lot of big top talk show hosts who I like and I respect, or they're having all the Democrats on their show and endorsing Democrat candidates, and they're like, hey, we're with the Democrats now because they want to survive. They make political decisions. Not me. I will continue down the path of integrity because I got a constituent of one who's my boss, and I have an audience of one. I mean, sure, I care about the audience. I hear your ideas. I listen to you. But at the end of the day, there's one entity that what I do is because I want to be in alignment with that entity. And that entity hates cowards and hates evil and wants men to rise up against it. And though I'm an imperfect vessel, I know God loves protecting me. So I got the creator of the universe on my side. I don't want the Republicans. I don't want the Democrats, the Qataris, the Israelis, the Russians, the Chinese, nobody. Now, there's political alignment groups and different sects are doing some good things and promoting having more children and promoting a pro-human future. Comparatively to Bill Gates, I'll say, hey, I like Elon Musk. He's put his money where his mouth is. He did bring back free speech. He did a lot of good. He got upset with Trump. Then there are two evils. He's made the decision to work with it so he can survive into the future. Let's hope he's for real. I'm not putting all my eggs in that basket. I'm putting my eggs in the basket of God and God working through you for the right thing to be done. Yeah, we'll be talking about and her transformation. Put this on screen. She is the top story right now, part of that same press conference for Trump. Pledge allegiance to the deep state and promise to not prosecute them so they won't prosecute him. Yeah, I've seen her around town. Of all the computer guys, he's one of the more benign ones. and he actually does put real money into charities. But unlike Bill Gates, where it's a money laundering operation. But Susan Dell before, she's a pretty woman. I mean, I've been in office 40 years, so I've seen him around for over 30 years. Susan Dell, and then, boy, look what plastic surgeons do to you, folks. I mean, she looks like a android or something now. I don't even be mean to her, but good Lord. I mean, what is Michael Dell doing bringing that robot out in public? I mean, I'm trying to do him a favor here. You need to hide that. You need to get some meat on her bones, man. It's 10 pounds on you. She's anorexic as hell. And if I take one look at her, I think she's probably on, 100 milligrams of Adderall right there? I think that's a safe bet that if you tested her blood, she's got enough Adderall to give a horse a heart attack. I mean, it's out of those eyes. Trump's probably on the same stuff. He's known to gobble entire bottles of entire packages of Sudafed. It's legal. It's not a drug. Yeah, it is, Trump. It's meth. So you got a nice consortium. Meth heads up there on the screen. All right, I'm going to stop. It's all just a Twilight Zone episode. Oh, my goodness. We had their ass. We had them by the... And then Trump just used the blueprint of their corruption to come to them and say, you work for me now. You know, Trump said in his first administration he didn't understand how it worked. And Grayson, he didn't know how D.C. worked. He only knew one. That's the vending machine where you put the money in and get the thing you want. But that's when you want a specific little thing. When there's bigger things going on that affect the larger geopolitical system, there ain't enough money to buy the control. It's bigger. It's about power. So we're going to go to break, and I'm going to restart and really expose what Trump's doing. But I wanted to give the backstory. I think most of you already know that. It's all hiding in plain view. Sources and other things. This has been well known for a while. And when I was told Trump is not going to do the Epstein thing because the CIA has asked him not to for national security, I just thought, well, it'll be too not involved. We have to just burn these people. Not going to happen. Well, now Trump just burned himself. And now that his base doesn't support him, he's run deeper into the arms of the globalist. And it's just a giant, self-fulfilling, hellish prophecy. But, you know, justice be done, may the heavens fall. You know what 1000D chess really is doing the right thing and doing what the Holy Spirit tells you and not calculating every angle. I still do it to know what the enemy's doing, why they're making calculations. I have to get in their head and look at all the angles better than even most of their top people. So they tried to hire me repeatedly. But I still just go, what's Holy Spirit say? And then I can sit back if I want and analyze it with all the temporal knowledge I have of why is that what the Holy Spirit's saying? And I'm like, oh, yep, and it's the good move. See, with good, you make a move. It's hard up front, but the ripples just get better and better. With evil, you can get what you want right away, but the ripples, then everything falls apart. Like the Moby song. Then it all fell apart, like it always does. So that's why I'm not a dark magician. That's why I don't traffic in deceptions, is because the truth is the real power, but it takes longer. What's Yoda tell Luke Skywalker? No, quicker, easier, more seductive. And once you start down that path, consume you it will. And so, no, I don't want to follow the dark side. The staring into the abyss, as Nietzsche said, do not stare too long into the abyss lest you become the abyss. And those that go about fighting monsters sometimes tend to become monsters. And if you dance with the devil, he don't change, you change. So, yeah, definitely got the slime on me. Just having to stare into it is not good, but I've done it. And if there's any reason I wish that other people would get as informed as I am, I want to retire because I want to go hang out in a rainforest in Hawaii or something and, you know, raise coffee or something and have chickens and sell eggs. I don't want to watch the news. I don't want to know nothing. But you know what? So I will continue to tune into the Satan channel so I know what they're up to, but I'm telling you. And I get why a lot of you don't want to fight evil because you're smart. You don't want to tune into the Satan channel. Believe me, I get it. Satan channel, so you don't have to. But the point, like, I watch CNN so you don't have to. I watch the Satan Channel so you don't have to. But I just assure you, folks, when I'm telling you about the Satan Channel's real, and it's worse than I can even describe. In fact, but I'm tuned into it right now. And then over the top of it's the Holy Spirit. And I'm just like, you got to hold me in position here, God, because I can't do it without you. That's why I need people to pray for me, folks. Because, man, I've been on the front line a long time, folks. And the thing is, the discernment gets stronger by the minute, and the enemy gets more out in the open by the minute, faster. And I'm just like, oh, my goodness. And then you know what's going to happen, and you watch it unfold, and people don't listen to you. And it's just like, why? You know they're going to double-cross Trump. They only fry slowly politically. And there'll be a cult-like following that defends him because he's the underdog. When he did it to himself, he stuck his leg in the bear trap. And I got news for you. If he wants to stick his wiener in a beehive, let him. But I'm not going. He's like, look, it's fun. Stick your wiener in the beehive. I'm like, nope, not doing it. Look, this bear track's really fun. Alex, come put your foot right in it. No thanks, pal. No, thank you. I'm gonna restart. And come in with his disgusting clip, and then his 180 betrayal and some of the clips of what he promised to do in the past. Then I'm going to shift gears into what you already know, the ongoing train wreck with Iran and Russia and the economy and what's coming next. So buckle up, buckaroo. We'll be right back. Share the live feeds now. Apologize if for over a year this has been out of stock and it's not been available, but some of these compounds are very hard to get in their organic form. The good news is it is back in stock. 6-7 years ago, we came out with Nitric Boost, original of a bodybuilding thing that people take to get bigger muscles. But during COVID, we were researching with scientists, you name it. They were like, these are the ingredients that will supercharge the immune system, protect the body. And then Judy Mikovits, who's such a trailblazer, he tried the formula product out there.
2: Well, nitric oxide is a key. It's made by our own bodies again. It's made by L-citrulline and L-arginine, the amino acids. So we're fed. You can get it from beet powder and other things. The nitric oxide relaxes the endothelium, the vasculature. It relaxes the vein. It's a natural blood pressure. In fact, I use the two, InfoWars, I keep that on my shelf, and I feed myself the Cardio Miracle, which is just for straight food. It's a different fat one, and the two together are a 1-2 punch. So you get in your food the ability to make what you need and no more.
1: You've looked at our formula, you like it?
2: I did, and I do, yes.
1: Well, I'm not a scientist like you. What are these compounds? What does it do?
2: It relaxes the vasculature. So the clot will go through and not restrict. It allows it to relax. It lowers the blood pressure. Has the toxic synthetic lipid nanoparticles similar to in the COVID shot. We saw athletes dropping dead on the field, passing out, falling down, all the things.
1: Yeah, why is it particularly the athletes?
2: They're operating at such a high level in their mitochondria. This is an energy production oxygen disease because athletes are running, they're constricted, they're working so that the blood flows and it doesn't flow, which is why your nitric oxide product, that new product, I hope you'll show it because that's a very important thing to have for it. Dissolve under the tongue, give you an instant relaxing of your endothelium, your vasculature.
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1: I said that I didn't want Trump to get in bed with the goblins. Well, now he has. 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
4: The Alex Jones Show, because there is a war on mind.
1: So we take you to the final days of the election in 2016, when I was pointing out that the establishment was against Trump and that he was going to have to go into a goblin's nest. Might get a little bit of dirt on him, but head with goblins. Succubus with goblins. Well, now he is definitely in Congress, and I don't mean the congressional type, with the goblins. You could kind of say he's now Lord of the Goblins, the Goblin King.

0: Well, he was certainly with some type of creature yesterday in the White House, Susan Dell. Maybe call her a goblin? More like a bailiff robot? Yeah.
1: Country. These accounts are for you. We believe in you. And we want you to dream big because we know you can make your dreams come true. So parents, please claim your child's account. These accounts are ready, they're waiting for you, and they have money in them. So claim your child's accounts and start adding money to their accounts and present you for them.
2: What a good job that Michael, is she thinking about running for office?
3: No.
2: I'll endorse her so far.
0: It's so Trump was talking about not prosecuting the deep state and protecting him, making a deal with him. She's there looking like she's on about 100 milligrams of Adderall, to say the least. She's definitely on a flying carpet there. Very, very interesting. She's in the world right now. And some think that John Carpenter's remaking They Live, and that this is a clip from the new remake of They Live. But no, I can assure you, folks, it is not. Not trying to be mean here, just pointing out what the internet is saying and doing. It's all just a very, very bizarre scene. But the actions that were being taken there and the statements were far more bizarre and troubling than the Vatican. I can tell you, though, that if I was going to cast a new Nosferatu with a female lead vampire, I have to say, she looks like Nosferatu from the classic 1920s silent German film, but with a blonde wig on. She's not a goblin. She's not a robot. Kind of like Mars Attacks, too, and it disguises itself as a female to get into the White House. But no, I have to stick with something. It's Nosferatu with a blonde wig. So there you go. Very, very interesting. I'm just going to stop and just leave that right here, and let's get serious now. Let's talk about what Trump did. Here saying that he could have prosecuted the deep state, Obama, Hillary, the rest of them, but he decided not to, despite the fact they did terrible things to him and his constituents and the country. Well, then is Trump saying he is Judge Dredd? He decides? That's not how the Justice Department, they find evidence of crimes. But instead, he had Ed Martin go in, heading up the Government Weaponization Task Force, and spend billions of dollars. They had several billion dollars in their funds, and they got the blueprints. They got the information. And then Ed put this out this morning. Good morning, America. How are you? Wonder what he's saying. He's left the administration, about to start his own show. He's coming on soon. I'll go on his show. But I wonder what he's talking about when I put this out. Total political suicide in front of the world. God help us all. And you can see my report on that at alexjoneslive.com if you want the details. But already got into why he did it, how he did it, how it happened. Now, what does that mean? Well, it means that as soon as he's gone in 2 years, it will be open season with all the censorship, all the tyranny, all the lawfare on all of us that are loyal Americans, who are against transgender, who are against open borders, who are against carbon taxes, who are against the Russia war. The Christian church is being targeted by the IRS. All of it will be right back where it was, business as usual. In fact, it pretty much already is. So Trump now officially has been a speed bump in the last 9 years or so, and then the last year and a half has not been a speed bump, and is very, very sad. That is the reality. So here's what Trump had to say today that's made people so upset, and they should be upset. Trump says he decided against prosecuting Obama, Biden, and Clinton, and then we'll go into his past promises that he's now 180'd on. Let's play him back-to-back.
2: Congressman and a senator so far asked that question. They said, well, President Trump has created the greatest economy. When you see the real economy, what's happening with factories being built all over the country, today it came out, there's never been a time like this ever. $1 trillion, that's even a lot of money for Brad and Michael and Susan. $21 trillion is being invested this year into our country. They said, so President Trump has done a lot. You could add the 8 wars to it. You could add the biggest tax cuts. what would you impeach him for? And all three didn't know. They said, we don't know. I don't know. One of them was just dumbfounded by the question. He said, yeah, we would impeach him. And what would you exactly impeach him for? I don't know. Let's see. That's it. So that's as far as he got. With that being said, I could have done very bad things to Hillary Clinton. I could have done very, very bad things to Biden. I could have done very bad things to Barack Hussein Obama. I thought it was inappropriate to do so because you have to treat the office of the presidency with respect. They impeached me twice. And I certainly, even to this moment, I can do whatever I want if I want. They've done some very bad things. You just mentioned it. It was just mentioned in the form of a question, what they did, many illegal things. But I view the presidency as a very sacred position, very important, very sacred, a position where it has to be treated properly. They talk about the word impeachment. It was a very seldom used word. With all of the years, it's happened very seldom. They went after me twice. I won overwhelmingly. It was thrown out. Both of them were thrown out overwhelmingly about it. And you oftentimes you have that one lunatic who starts screaming, impeach him, impeach him. He lost for Congress, right? Green, Congressman Green. He's a lunatic. He's a low IQ person. But you can't treat the presidency with disrespect. And again, I've had my shot and still do at Biden, at Hillary Clinton, and Barack Hussein Obama. And I've had plenty of people say, let's go get him. And I said, no, you can't do that to the presidency.
3: President, have you spoken with Putin yet?
0: All right, so let's unpack that. He's basically saying presidents have been above the law in the past, and I need to be above the law. So you need to understand that I'm not going to prosecute them, and they shouldn't prosecute me. So that's open public statements of joining the deep state, just like it was a statement he was supposed to say. You're not in MAGA if you believe Epstein existed. None of it was real. There was no human trafficking, no victims, no nothing. Go to the surrogates to literally say he never did anything, even though his partner in crime was convicted in prison for it. And you have all the emails about sex slaves and all the other hell. And so that's what you get. And so Trump is just like Hillary Clinton or Obama or any of them now, though he killed the carbon tax, some other good things. The previous Trump before, he said, man, I can't beat this. I'm joining him. So I'm glad we endorsed him for the first night to do. And then when he went sideways, we stood against him. And I said, he's still going sideways. And the other big issue is, what will he do now with crap like this? Because this is part of the deal that he makes these statements. The apology tour to the establishment. And a lot of folks that backed Trump all the way, they found out this was already going on. So they said, well, I'm going to beat him to the punch. I'll just go join the Democrats right now, too. Well, I'm not doing that. Because long after he's gone, we're going to be dealing with them. And it's policies that are populist that are going to save the country. So we're in a fight over the future of the Republican Party and supporting good candidates and kicking the neocons out. It's that simple. Because I don't see any reforming the Democratic Party with five brain cells disagrees with me on that. So that's where I am. Yeah, get out and vote for good candidates. Don't support the Democrats. Trump is trying to lose the midterms. Ken Paxton is a great guy. Stuff's leaked, you know, where he's saying, my God, it's the Epstein. You know, this, and they're like, oh, look, he's a traitor. Trump shouldn't support him. No, Ken Paxton is absolutely right. And I want to say something about Ed Martin. I've known Ed 30 years, known him one or so, hardcore conservative patriot. Behind the scenes, they're the group that came out of Joseph McCarthy and the Eagle Forum and the big foundation that battles the globalist. And they're the real deal on so much stuff they battle. And he got brought in there and did his job, and he didn't tell me this. I figured this out myself. But I said this yesterday, and it went viral, and he posted pictures of us together. So I'm kind of getting, that's the message. We probably didn't get into this. This is my opinion, but I'm like, no, they used Ed to go in there with a couple billion dollars and thousands of people to find all the dirt, and they got it all. And then Trump, again, used that to go to the deep state and say, okay, I got the receipts. Make a deal with me now. And they said, yeah, absolutely, sir. We'll do whatever you say, sir. You're the best. We love you. We were all your enemy before, but we'll do whatever you want now. Go ahead and loot everything if you want. Do whatever you want. And then Ed Martin and all these other people that have morals are just, okay, we're out of the administration. We're bye-bye. I don't think Martin's going to attack Trump or anything, but the point is you think Bongino there 10 months knows something? Martin was leading the investigations, okay? And then Todd Blanchard would sit above it and, quote, kill it every time he was about to go with it, open and shut stuff, okay? On Trump, his family, me, everybody else. General Flynn, you name it. And it's clear that they took that investigation and used it to go to the deep state and say, you better make a deal. And guaranteed, they are not going to abide by that deal with Trump. That's why you don't make a deal with the devil. You don't carry the scorpion across on your back if you're a frog over the river. Because it's going to sting you at the other side. Why'd you sting me? You promised you wouldn't. Because I'm a scorpion. But I get it. The deep state's scary. People want to make deals. That's what Trump's done. That's the etymology, the history of what really happened and where we are. And the fact that Trump is blowing up his legacy and backing down and doing all this is no reflection on those of us that backed him when he was a different person. We made the right move. I'm proud of what I did. I'm satisfied before God what we did. But we're going to be dealing with that talking point that, oh, we admit Trump was bad, and you know we're simply jumping ship because we know he won't be there to protect us anymore. He doesn't protect his supporters. It's absolute crap. I don't need to be protected. I got God doing that. God will decide how long I stay on the air, working through you. So here's a compilation. This is a short one. I can play you a 30-minute one of Trump. We're getting the deep state. You're going to be in prison. I promise you, I'm your retribution. We're going to get you. We're going to drain the swamp. You're all going to go to prison. And then it was Trump the whole time killing the prosecutions. That's why they won't even prosecute Ilhan Omar. They had her dead to rights. That got dropped a month ago. So it's Trump. He admits it's him. Okay? Hillary's not at Gitmo. Biden wasn't secretly executed, all that Q crap. This is the reality. And it was the White House running the Q crap that everything's fine, trust the plan. They tried to recruit me into it. Well, what do you know? Who do you think you are, Alex Jones? Oh, you're not the Q level. Well, you just showed up and followed the turnip Trump, Alex. You're making that up to sound big. Moronic. How's JFK Jr. doing in Dealey with his return to save us all? How's that going for you, lunatics? You like being led around by your nose by Jeffrey Epstein and people at the White House that ran the Q thing? You like that? You like being fools? All right, here's the compilation.
3: Check him in real time. Last time at the first debate, we had millions of people fact-checking, so I expect we'll have millions more fact-checking because, you know, it is it's just awfully good that someone with the temperament of Donald Trump is not in charge of the law in our country.
4: Because you'd be in jail.
5: Secretary Clinton.
6: President Trump is officially running for a second term. Of course, he launched his campaign earlier this week in Orlando, Florida, where he made a familiar promise to a crowd of supporters.
7: Many times I said we would drain the swamp, and that's exactly what we're doing right now. We're draining the swamp. Drain the swamp, and that's what we're doing. Now, when I said it, it sounded very easy, and it was going to happen real fast. I didn't know the swamp was this dirty and this deep. I didn't know about the swamp creatures being as bad as they are. They're bad.
8: 2024 is our final battle. With your help, we will demolish the deep state. We will expel the warmongers from our government. We will drive out the globalists. We will cast out the communists, Marxists, and fascists. We will throw off the sick political class that hates our country. And we will drain the swamp, and we will restore and rescue our country from these tyrants and villains once and for all.
9: Drain the swamp. Look at that sign. Drain the swamp in Washington, D.C. Look at that. You know, I said to somebody the other day, and even today, drain the swamp. We put it in about 2 days ago. I said, drain the swamp. I didn't like it. I didn't like the expression, drain the swamp in Washington. So I said it 3 days ago. The place went crazy. I said, you know what? I'm starting to like that expression.
5: I want the entire corrupt Washington establishment to hear the words we're all about to say. This is a phrase I told you. I didn't like it. I thought it was hokey. But it's not hokey. It's called drain the swamp. We're going to go to Washington. We're going to drain the swamp.
9: It is time to drain the swamp.
0: And I told the crew just literally 10 minutes ago, I said, find a compilation on their going to prison. Stop the audio, please. Just go ahead and stop it. Then we can do that. Thanks. Have Rob do it. Have somebody do it. I'm your retribution. We're going to prosecute them. They're all going to prison. Hillary, Obama, all of them. I want the clips. Everybody saw it. Everybody heard it. The guys pulled up articles. But I want a compilation of we're going to put them in prison. We're going to prosecute them. I want them put in prison. I mean, he said it hundreds of times. We're going to put them in prison. We're going to go after them. They're going to go to prison over and over and over again. And I want a compilation of that. We'll add it into here. We're live right now at 11:52 Central Time. But we post this to X and Rumble and AlexJonesLive.com later. The hours long, we put it all in there. But just, I'm your retribution. They're going to prison. I'm directing the Justice Department to go after them. They all need to be in prison for Crossfire Hurricane and Arctic Frost. John Brennan, and all of them. So I want a bunch of clips of him saying that. We all know he said it. We all know he promised it, and now he's gone back on that big time. Big time. And I'm just supposed to sit here and take it. And I didn't blow up on Trump 4 or 5 months in the administration when he killed the criminal investigation the DOJ had that they started where they said, oh, we got them. They were sloppy. We can't tell you, but we got it all. We got the emails. We got it all. The CIA, the DOJ, all of them funding it, everything. And that's how we were able to go look in the federal record to stuff that was public. We'd know where to look to find out about the tens of millions from the DOJ to the group suing me and Paul Weiss Law Firm and Koskov and all the rest of it. And then I got in the mail, the FBI DVD with all the secret surveillance of me under Obama and continuing on and all of that. That was the early Trump administration. A month in, they said, hey, check your mail. And there it was. It was a different animal. And then when they killed that, I was like, well, you know, I'm not going to blame Trump yet. It's okay. Let's move on. People said, oh, you're mad at him because he called you low IQ 6 months ago. I don't give a damn about that. I love the publicity. Great. Call me stuff all day, please, President. The people tune in to hear the truth. No, I got pissed off because you got off your mission. And this is in front of everybody. So I ask you now, what do you expect to come? Now, Robert Barnes had an emergency in court. He'll be with us tomorrow. I was already planning to take calls the fourth hour. Let's take calls next hour on Trump's statement. You agree with me, disagree, have a point. We don't screen your calls other than a clean phone line, and you're ready to make your point. Let's put the number on screen and open up the phone system right now to take your calls on what Trump said, that he's not going after the deep state. 512-266-0642. If you're out in the U.S., just do the country code, 512-266-0642. We're taking first-time callers, at least in the first round, 512-266-0642. First-time callers, 512-266-0642. I want to talk to you. Now, we're going to break. 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

segment when 400-plus radio stations join us at 6 after. I'll briefly hit the other geopolitical news. It's massive. The economic news. Then we have the Satanists, not just in one county or city, but a bunch of them popping up with long and standing ovations in the crowd for Satan. Satanism is one of the biggest religions in the world, folks. It's just been beneath the surface. Why is it revealing itself now? That's coming up this hour, but we'll be taking your phone calls. I want to encourage you all to remember it's an info war. We can't do it without you. We have incredible products. Pay attention to this right now. I apologize if for over a year this has been out of stock and it's not been available, but some of these compounds are very hard to get in their organic form. The good news is it is back in stock. 6-7 years ago, we came out with Nitric Boost. Originally, it's a clone of a bodybuilding thing that people take to get bigger muscles. But during COVID, we were researching with scientists, you name it, they were like, these

0: Cardio Miracle, which is just for straight food. It's a different formulation than that one in the 2-RO1 2 Punch. So you get in your food the ability to make what you need and no more.
1: You've looked at our formula. You like it?
0: I did, and I do. Yes.
1: Well, I'm not a scientist like you. What do these compounds do creating nitrous oxide? What does it do?
0: It relaxes the vasculature, so the clot will go through and not restrict. It allows it to relax. It lowers the blood pressure, has the toxic synthetic lipid nanoparticles similar to the one in the COVID shot. We saw athletes dropping dead on the field, passing out, falling down, all the things.
1: Yeah, why is it particularly the athletes?
0: They're operating at such a high level in their mitochondria. This is an energy production, oxygen necessary disease. Because athletes are running, they're constricted, they're working so that the blood flows and it doesn't flow. 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

All right, the Strait of Hormuz is not open. Most estimates are about 70% of the oil, if you add together the 200-plus days, hasn't made it through. It is triggering a global meltdown, and President Trump has ordered the Pentagon to prepare for new strikes on Iran ahead of the midterms. Yes, if something is unpopular, be sure and do it again. And, of course, it won't make

0: the Iranians full, and then they're going to hit our bases again, and probably Israel. Wow, that's Trump's October surprise. And they're using the news of the RAF base attack plan where they let the supposed terrorists go. Does that make any sense? As the excuse to do this. So the fix is in. Look at these headlines. Oil prices at 105 as stocks trade lower as Trump considers renewed strikes on Iran. NBC News. Trump's considering a plan to strike Iran before the midterms. Wonderful. Trump weighs Iran strikes ahead of midterms as White House warns of easy way or hard way. Oh, as if he hasn't done that before, threatening Iran. Meanwhile, the Iranians say, well, no negotiations, total war. Pentagon orders U.S. Central Command to prepare wide strikes on Iran as Trump weighs timing. Trump preparing for Iran strikes before midterms. I literally posted this last night, and the bots just disagree with anything. They go, you're lying. Trump's not doing it. You're a traitor. It's just like, so there you go. Iran slams door on nuclear talks. No deal unless U.S. meets its conditions of pulling fully out, giving him $500 million. Not going to happen. So they're getting belligerent as well. Republican midterm triage puts bleak outlook in focus, where they're cutting funding to most of the races and putting most of it into Texas because of how it'll be a visual defeat. Meanwhile, Trump's statements, is even what Ken Paxton leaked audio, is what's killing us. He's not making sense how Trump has alienated voters to the GOP. They've done big polls, specific ones, acting voters, and they said, I'm just confused. It doesn't make sense. I'm sitting it out. Meanwhile, congressional candidates raped while repairing her campaign sign. No proof. She just says it. I'm sure it's not staged. I'm sure it's totally real. Like Cornell or Duke Lacrosse. First debate with Mike Rogers will be key test for Abdul El Sayed. Total piece of garbage. Trump is really facing some serious issues. So are we. Future slide as oil jumps on Iran strike report. Bond route resumes ahead of 30-year auction. The world is exiting the dollar. Even our ally Japan is. They're exiting the treasuries. The dollar is plunging. Inflation is exploding. This is a giant red flag flashing. Not 3D chess. Not putting America in the pole position. Jobless claims confirm low fire economy. AI bubble risks worst S&P 500 crash in 2008. Strategists warn. That's out of UK Finance Yahoo. I agree. Financial Times of London. Rising rates are eroding the value of even the most high-flying tech stocks. Yeah, it's only a few stocks propping things up. This is a very serious situation that we predicted. Now let's get to this. Iran, this is really important. Iran expands tanker assaults beyond narrow confines of Hormuz in rare escalation. So it's true that Trump is basically letting no Chinese, Indian, or North Korean bound ships that are sending them oil out, but most of the ships going to somebody else, Iran's blocking, so it's essentially shut. So Iran had said, look, we can hit ships all over the Persian Gulf, and not just in the strait, but up and down the lane. And now they blew up a couple of big ships last night, and now it's reportedly come to a complete standstill, despite what our sources told us a month ago, now confirmed. They're paying $25,000 per officer on these ships. We're talking about $100,000 per ship per passage to go through it, and now their companies are refusing the money. 25% of U.S. offshore Gulf oil output shut as hurricane nears and threatens refineries, the first Atlantic hurricane of the year. Tanker crews running Hormuz describe risky tactics, lights out, sandbags up, hugging the coast. And now the Iranians said, it doesn't matter, we're going to blast your ships anywhere, and they're hitting them. Serious situation, folks. Blast rattle Riyadh as Saudi Arabia hit with deadliest Houthi attack so far. Airport oil refineries on fire. New York Times. They hit us bad. Newly obtained footage. Witness accounts detail Iran attack and U.S. retreat at major post in Kuwait. And I remember when I aired the video, I looked at the sites that list them all, and they said, no, this is not AI. We were accused of putting out AI video of the attack on that Kuwaiti base. It was real. And so was the attack on the Jordan base. And now it's officially confirmed that this is going on, and hundreds and hundreds and hundreds of aircraft were destroyed, the most expensive radars in the world. We have pulled out of these bases, ladies and gentlemen, because there were no interceptor missiles, because it had to be all given to Israel. That's a fact. That's a Pentagon report. See, it's not anti-Semitic to say we don't have missiles to protect our own troops. That's a Pentagon report. 3 months ago, the head of the European command. Iran targeting U.S. military bases in Germany weeks after Israel warned partners. Jerusalem Post says now they're going to hit bases there. Get ready for the false flags, folks. You can cue this up. You can smell it. You can absolutely see it. So if you think the globalists are going to give up, think again. They're just going to up the crisis. Got the virus release cooking in Russia with that hysteria, with all the telltale signs of a psyop. You've got all this word of, oh, Iranian sleeper cells are about to strike. You've got talk of, oh, Chinese cyber attacks that are imminent. Who stands to gain from a big attack to make our establishment look like the victims? That's why Macron, while France burns, is out shooting off nuclear-capable missiles threatening to nuke Russia as a political distraction from what he's done. That's a big stack of news. And I've got the Satanists popping up, not just in Iowa, but all over the place. And the city council's agreeing and standing ovations from the crowds, little old ladies mainly, for Satan. You can't make it up. That's all coming up. But right now, let's go to your phone calls. Keaton, JJ, Patrick, Jeff, Nick, Travis, and others. Who's up first here? Let's go to Keaton in California. You're on the air worldwide. Thanks for calling today.
1: How's it going, Alex and InfoWarriors? You guys are the tip of the spear, and what you're doing is God's work.
0: Well, I'm trying my best, brother, and it's only your support that's got us here, so thank you. So what's your take? I see you want to talk about Trump. I mean, am I wrong, or what would you add, or you disagree? What do you think about what I said last hour?
1: Yes, sir. I would say it is solid. I would say, since we're in a turning, we are in a transition of power, multipolar, right? Even the globalists admitted this. So everybody's drawing their battle lines, and that's just what it seems. There's not enough data out yet, but it is seeming that everybody is just trying to get the map. Everybody's playing.
0: No, you said it. All the world maps are being redrawn. Everybody's grabbing as much real estate as they can. You're absolutely right that the big change is about to happen.
1: Oh, 100%. But my question to you and your listeners is this, and I just had to use an algorithm to brainstorm a bit. So much in my mind. I'm a grad student, autism at its finest. When the mechanisms are replaced, who takes control? And that's what I leave. That'll be my final statement.
0: No, don't hang up. You're really smart. I need to learn how to quantify it like you autistic folks do. I'm a little autistic myself in ways. Just means savantish in ways. Exactly. The globalist different arms are all pushing for the same control, and they're always battling over the levers of the systems that they manipulated through tax money and things to build. And so the real fight is over who controls the one ring or who controls the system. And I see Trump with Latin America making the right moves. And I said that, people got pissed, but they're making the wrong moves in the Middle East, trying with Russia, but being cut off. Elaborate on that, because and then what do we do about Trump? Because, like, you know, so much of the stuff he did was better than Democrats. So I just look at it as like, oh, he's like a, you know, you had tires on your car. They lasted 3 years. They were great. You had a blowout. You replaced the tires. You're not mad at the tires. The tires have just been used up. Don't be emotional about it. Don't get tricked by Democrats to hate all Republicans just because he went sideways. The Republicans have been a much better vehicle for freedom and liberty and our children and Christianity. And so realize we rode this horse till it died, basically.
1: Oh, 100%. And now I'm going to bring some tradecraft into it. All the Democrats have, because with the problem, right, clear and present, all the Democrats have at this point is active measures, what the Soviets called aktivnaya meroprijatnaya. All they have is subversion. The truth is out. The Great Awakening has begun. There's nothing that can stop it. Now it's up to all these different players to create a pro-human future, to get rid of this, you know, the Rockefeller BIS system. Now,
0: well, you just said it. The time of change is here. They call that liquefaction. Stuff for a generation, 80-something years, is always solid status quo. Then there's a liquefaction. The globalists always use that to bring in a new form of control. We have to realize that the revolution creating the battle space of the future paradigm is now. And that every action we have, like Super Mario Brother, when he has the mushroom, he's invincible. What we do now has 100 times the effect as it would as somebody in the 1970s being politically engaged.
1: Oh, 100%. And that's why in warfare and strategy, from what I've learned in my time in service and time working for this country, is that it is up to individual effort, the lance corporal, the operator, the plumber. It is this global consciousness that the communists wish they have. The fascists, the Nazis even tried creating a global consciousness. But now it needs to be a benevolent global consciousness, and that fight never ends.
0: I agree. They are trying to create a synthetic top-down group collective. We're individuals, but we are collectivists. But the individuals together create the collective from the grassroots, not a top-down collective. But I noticed you putting your comment up there, which people don't have to do, but if you want to tell me what the comment is, that Trump got tricked. Elaborate on that.
1: Well, I think about it from any strategy. Look at Napoleon, Caesar, even Patton and Pershing. There's been times when great leaders even get stumped. You know, Menelaus. The Iliad talks about this even. Our myths talk about this in terms of the snake in the bush, you know, the allegory, what allegory?
0: And we know what precipitates it usually. It's a bunch of victories against all odds. Then they think they're invincible, like Hitler, and then they bite off more than they can chew.
1: Yeah, it's just a comment. But what matters is, with any kind of leadership and paradigm, is how they bounce back. Winston Churchill had hundreds of failures before he became a hero. So it's a story as old as time. It's how you bounce back. There is no tomorrow. Everybody needs their Apollo Creed, and I think Trump needs an Apollo Creed. What? Goddamn, Rock, what's the matter with you? Oh, tomorrow. There is no tomorrow. Tomorrow is today, in my opinion.
0: I totally agree with you, and I don't want us to get demoralized about Trump doing this, but we shouldn't defend it and then say it's okay. That's not how that demoralizes more people. We just say, too bad, the tire blew, new tires, goodbye, Trump sold out. That's the way it is. Hopefully put pressure on him so it's not too bad. But that's where I am. Just triage this thing.
1: Oh, 100%. It's a triage because make no doubt what he has done, we needed a catalyst. There needs to be catalytic figures to create change. There has to be, because what they want is enslavement. They want nuclear war. They want anything that can destabilize so that they're on top.
0: Exactly. He destabilized them and stabilized things, and then he ran into a wall. We should actually praise the old Trump. Like Obi-Wan Kenobi says to Luke Skywalker, oh, a young Jedi named Darth Vader turned the dark side and killed your father. And later Luke finds out, he goes, that's a lie. He goes, no, he gave up his identity and became Darth Vader. That was not a lie. It was a spiritual thing. We have to look at it as like the old Anakin Skywalker's good. We praise him. He's a great person. Now we have this new thing called Darth Vader. And that's the way it is.
1: 100%. I mean, this allegory has been told in many stories. I mean, look at Frankenstein. The story of Frankenstein is a perfect allegory. Good intentions, however, the mission is above intent. You have your intent. You have your commander's intent, obviously. But the mission is always priority. Always. And
0: Exactly. People ask what I stand for. It is a mission to empower humanity and stop this satanic system. And I'm a natalist pro-human, and everything I do is through that prism. And when somebody serves that, I will get behind them. When they stop serving it, I'm not for them. It's very simple. Thank you so much, and God bless you. Amazing call, Keaton. That was a smart guy right there. All right, up next, JJ in the great state of Texas. JJ, thanks for calling. Go ahead.
2: Hey, Alex. Thanks for having me on. First-time caller, long-time listener. How are you?
0: Welcome, brother. Thanks for calling today.
2: Yeah, just really am of the opinion that Trump did the ultimate bait and switch on us. I mean, there's a lot of people that stand firm and believe that you know, he can turn the ship and right his wrongs. But I think at this point, you know, sending innocent people to die and things of that nature, it's, you know, it's marching in line with that jingoistic attitude. And unfortunately, I think it's time that, you know, patriots in this country do what's right and get more involved, do the right things, you know, vote in local politics and run for office locally, school boards, city government, county government.
0: I agree. Don't let this demoralize. Let me bring this point about your take on it. Pull up the, I think it's $3 billion, but Trump did a crypto coin and then immediately rug pulled people. Like, that's why I've never, it's not that crypto isn't real or has some utility. I've never done it because I couldn't guarantee people wouldn't get screwed. Though I could say, well, it's a greater mission I'm doing, so it's up to them, to the investment. I never did it because I couldn't be sure about it. But the way he did it was a deliberate, sickening rug pull. And when I saw that last year, it sent ice water through my veins. If he would rug pull little old ladies that supported him, and some people lost everything they had, what does that tell you? So this is the ultimate rug pull, what he did yesterday. Go ahead.
2: Yeah, absolutely. I mean, it seems to be never ending, right? I mean, you know, you can flash back all the way to those days where he was coming down the escalator, promising change, draining the swamp, and then 4 years passed by, and we were, you know, taken through that really rough period there with Biden, and he promised no new wars, et cetera, and now look at what we got. You know, we're paying record gas prices at the pump, and it's just very demoralizing, but you know, I stand firm in my belief in Christ, and I think things are going to turn around here as long as we take action.
0: Well, yeah. How many people did God rise up that in the Bible that were not even good but did good for a while and then later, you know, get fried? I mean, that the Lord works in mysterious ways. But yeah, my memory said $3 billion. Trump made $1 billion off of it, and then his investors lost $3.8 billion. So I have the crew test me. It's $3.8 billion. On a rug pull, and he could have gone and done a deal that didn't do that. I mean, imagine, he could have come out with a stable coin or something that literally became the standard instead. And he probably didn't even understand it, but it just shows who's around him, that he could have made hundreds of billions and helped people. Instead, he makes $1 billion and screws people. My dad used to always tell me, he says, a criminal would rather steal a dollar from you than make $100 with you legitimately. They just get off on it. What do you think about that?
2: Well, I mean, if you go back, what was it, about 6 years ago, you know, we had a bunch of Trump supporters that were complaining about Hunter Biden selling portraits to anonymous purchasers.
0: Total money laundering.
2: Yeah, and look at what's going on now. I mean, why turn a blind eye? I think, you know, you can't call out sin in one breath and in the same breath, you know, ignore it. So it's on our part to do what's right, call them out. You got to call out evil and confront it. And I think that's what you're doing. And I applaud you and for the work you're doing and your crew.
0: Well, I appreciate you. I mean, we are getting shadow banned and blocked and a lot of dirty tricks because, but I've been through this before. I don't care. God's in control. And God is going to keep me on the air if that's what God wants. I just ask God, working through all of you, to support us, spread the word, share the articles, the videos. We can overpower this censorship. Thanks for the call. Yeah, it's, I mean, I'll hand it to Trump, though. He admits he's doing all this insider trading and sweetheart insider deals. He said in the speech I played earlier, he goes, I can do anything I want. He literally believes that John Yoo, Chicago Business School, Straussian economic plan, that if you're the president, you're God. I mean, when you're out here with all these natives, there's a major temptation to be God, to quote Apocalypse Now. And I will not be signed on to this. That said, Democrats shouldn't be celebrating and running around saying, oh, look, we've been shown up just because we have morals and you don't. You guys are disgusting. You know exactly who you are. I'm going to go to break, come back with Patrick, Jeff, Nick, Travis. The first caller, Adam, for 10. Next caller for 5. These are such good calls. Makes me greedy to get even more calls, but I got to take more calls. I'm not complaining, but we've been launching the new studios, winning legal battles, and then I've been taking care of family. I'm not complaining about it, but I just am so committed to it, to honor my parents and with health problems and things. And I knew that if I got heavily involved the last 6 weeks in every step of what my dad's going through with his brain and his heart and things, and he's bounced back from near death, But, you know, I'm with him probably. I'm spending like 3-4 hours a day just with him, exercising, making sure he takes the right medication, seeing the right doctors. And I'm not complaining, but it is a whole other level of stress. And I know a lot of you have gone through this. You know what it's like. And he lives with me most of the time now, taking him to the physical therapist, all the rest of it. He's bouncing back. And that's what that makes me want to spend. And then I'm just exhausted once I get here because I'm getting up at, you know, I'm always getting up at 4 or 5, but I'm not complaining. Just pray for me, folks, because I am exhausted. And it's a labor of love. I want to do it. The problem is I'm like 2 inches away from just like, you know, because let me tell you something, man. If you can save your parents when they took care of me, it's the one thing I can't help. It's the one thing I can't turn away from. Even with my little kids, I wasn't there as much, and I wasn't the best dad because I was so committed. And I'll just be honest, it's with my parents, it's the maternal instincts way stronger. And I just, you know, Bill Gates and all of them, I'm going to get you if it's the last thing I do. I mean, my dad almost died from a while and came back. Then, we've detoxed him. We've done everything we can. It almost killed Rob Dew, killed a bunch of, sometimes I'm just like, God, let us have a nuclear war. Fine, just kill everybody because it's better than let them rape the kids in slow motion. You know what I'm saying? All right, I'm going to stop. We're going to come right back, ladies and gentlemen, and go right to your phone calls. But please support us and spread the word and share the articles and videos at AlexJonesLive.com. It is a revolutionary act. In a time of universal deceit, telling the truth is a revolutionary act, to quote George Orwell. We'll be right back, so share that feed at Real Alex Jones on X right now and AlexJonesLive.com. Share it now. We'll be right back. I apologize if for over a year this has been out of stock and it's not been available, but some of these compounds are very hard to get in their organic form. The good news is it is back in stock. 6-7 years ago, we came out with Nitric Boost. Originally, it's a clone of a bodybuilding thing that people take to get bigger muscles. But during COVID, we were researching with scientists, you name it. They were like, these are the ingredients that will supercharge the immune system, protect the body. And then Judy Mikovits, who's such a trailblazer, we tried the formula. She took it and said it's the best product out there.
3: Well, nitric oxide is a key. It's made by our own bodies again. It's made by L-citrulline and L-arginine, the amino acids. So we're fed. You can get it from beet powder and other things. The nitric oxide relaxes the endothelium, the vasculature. It relaxes the vein. It's a natural blood pressure. In fact, I use the two, your InfoWars, I keep that on my shelf, and I feed myself the Cardio Miracle, which is just straight food. It's a different formulation than that one, and the two together are a 1-2 punch. So you get in your food the ability to make what you need and no more.
0: You've looked at our formula, you like it?
3: I did, and I do, yes.
0: Well, I'm not a scientist like you. What do these compounds do creating nitrous oxide? What does it do?
3: It relaxes the vasculature. So the clot will go through and not restrict. It allows it to relax. It lowers the blood pressure. Has the toxic synthetic lipid nanoparticles similar to the one in the COVID shot. We saw athletes dropping dead on the field, passing out, falling down, all the things.
0: Yeah, why is it particularly the athletes?
3: They're operating at such a high level in their mitochondria. This is an energy production, oxygen necessary disease. Because athletes are running, they're constricted, they're working so that the blood flows and it doesn't flow, which is why your nitric oxide product, that new product, I hope you'll show it, because that's a very important thing to have for acute events. Dissolve under the tongue, give you an instant relaxing of your endothelium, your vasculature.
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0: 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And that funds our operation. I really appreciate your support. All right. I want to get into the devil worshipers. And I'm going to do that after I take more of your calls ahead of our next guest joining us. But this is a big deal. And, well, I'm going to wait till I get to it, but it's really, really important. And people are finally like, well, they got the capitals, they got Baphomet up with the children, and they got all these satanic ceremonies, they got after-school Satan stuff in thousands of schools, and they're at city councils invoking Satan, and the whole group, you know, the whole back of the room gets up, and it's a bunch of old ladies and normal-looking people. Yeah. You know, they say Islam is the second biggest religion after Christianity. And you've definitely got Satanists that are in Islam and Christianity. You know, they're proposing as whatever. And, of course, Islam is a satanic religion, in my view, to begin with. But the Satanists are like an iceberg. 99% of it's under the water. And it's the God of this world, and it's the big religion, folks. I'm not going to say it's bigger than Christianity because, you know, God's in control. But one-third of the angels went to the devil. And I'd say about one-third of the earth are active Satanists. And they hide it. They tried to recruit me when I was young, which was a great gift God gave me to see it and not be sucked into it, but this is very real. And I told you they're going to start revealing themselves because they know their time is short. That is coming up. But get your Nitric Boost back in stock, thealexjonesstore.com. 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All right, let's go to Patrick in Colorado. Patrick, thanks for holding. We'll talk about Trump's recent statements and what we can do. What's your take? Thanks for calling.
1: So, yeah, Alex, we got to talk about Trump and his state right now because you're right. There is a change that took place, but it's not frontal lobe dementia. This is 100% demonic possession. Without a doubt, this is what's taking place with Trump. This is why we see the 180-degree change in Trump. So what we need to do and what we can do, this is very biblical, is we can all assemble, we can all get together, we can all pray and fast and work together thousands deep. I mean, we can be getting together right now, you know, thousands deep in all over the country, places like the White House, you name it, all over the place, so that we can have this event where we can come together. We can not only protest and stand against this, you know, satanic system, but we can also pray for Trump's salvation because he's not saved yet. He needs to get saved. But biblically speaking, you know, God has appointed men that were kings like Solomon and whatnot, but then fell and were corrupted by evil. Now, this demonic possession is very real. People need to be 100% that this is what's taking place with Trump because, like I said, this is.
0: And if you don't know, you've hit the nail on the head. I should have said this. I was praying about this last night, and I thought we got to pray for Trump, and I forgot to say it, and God had you call in to do this. Absolutely. I don't think he's even conscious of it because he loves the Christians coming in and praying. He loves the energy. You told me on the phone, oh, I love these Christians coming in. You know, I really love the energy. It's better than a rock concert. That's a quote from him. I'm driving down the road listening to this, you know, 10 years ago, 8 years ago, whenever it was. Is that Trump suddenly all the gold and I'm invincible and I'm the chosen one. It's the pride. That is that's how Lucifer tempts you that he's invincible. And I agree. We should all pray that God, like Saul of Tarsus, who became Paul, the apostle, send the Holy Spirit to Trump. And I agree. We say pray for enemies. We'll pray for somebody that we want to wake up. I agree. You want to lead us in a prayer for President Trump?
1: Yes, please, dear Father. We ask that you seal Trump with your Holy Spirit, Lord. Please save this man, Lord. You might not be able to save this country, Lord, at the time being right now, but you can save souls, save Trump's soul, save these other souls that are in danger right now, Lord, please. And I do ask that things are reversed regardless in this country, that righteousness prevails, that the righteous still go out and do the right thing. We still occupy until you come, Lord. Jesus, please save this man, Trump. He needs to change, Lord. In Jesus' name I pray. Amen.
0: Amen. And you're absolutely right. That's what God tells us to do in the Old Testament, New Testament. It's totally true. And we need to start a national movement to pray for Trump several times a day, whenever you feel led by the Holy Spirit, to pray for our leaders in general, the Secretary of State, the Speaker of the House, all of them, and that God move on them, and that we block and bind the name of Jesus Christ, the Son of God, in the name of Jesus Christ, that the demonic forces manipulating Trump be broken and be bound, and that the Spirit of the Lord lift up a standard against this flood of evil. 100% I'm in. We need this right now. It's a spiritual war. I'm saying it all day, and why am I not doing that? You're absolutely right.
1: Amen, Alex. This is exactly what's going on. It is demonic possession, and we need to get out there. You know, thousands deep, we need to assemble. We can't forsake the assembly of ourselves, as many do, but this needs to happen, Lord. We got to get it done.
0: It's not that I'm scared to go out in public. I know how much I can do digitally, and I have so much to take care of with family, but I'm really feeling led to the next time he's at Mar-a-Lago or even D.C. that we call everybody with like a week's notice to go and just surround the White House like Gideon and pray for Trump. What do you think about that?
1: I agree. I mean, there's a lot of things we can do right now. I can't tell you how frustrated I am with, you know, the state of, you know, MAGA and everything and these patriots and these things. But, I mean, we need to get out there. This is our last chance before they form this new world order, before they destroy our speech. The Noah Hyde laws are coming, you know.
0: And it's all, praise God, it's all being fulfilled. Not praise God, bad habit. Praise God, it's all real and that God's promise is real. And you're absolutely right. I mean, this is such a historic moment that we're in right now. God bless you and thanks for the call. Well, since he raised that, and I'll go to Jeff, Nick, and Travis and a few others here in a moment, the best way to introduce this is a 1970s film, Race with the Devil. And this is based in the Texas Hill Country, where you got people out in an RV, and they go in this small town, and it's Satanist everywhere, and the next town's Satanist, and the next town's Satanist, and the next town's Satanist. This isn't really a movie. This is more of a documentary. I can tell you, the Texas Hill Country, because of who founded it, you had all these German princes where they had all these principalities in the Austro-Hungarian Empire, and they sent a bunch down to take over Mexico. They sent a bunch down to take over Central South America. They sent a bunch into Texas after we'd already secured the state. And some of my ancestors, you know, related to these guys. I'm not saying they're all bad, but Fredericksburg, Texas, outside Austin, all of it, is this stuff has pre-Christian druidic stuff going on, like Skull and Bones is you know, occultic. And you can't swing a stick in the dark, you know, in the Texas Hill Country and not hit a Satanist. And it's the same thing growing up in Dallas, because I grew up at the time the richest county in Texas, right outside Dallas, all of it, and it was just like all over the place. And I've told people this story forever. Well, now you see these city councils and meetings, you know, in Iowa and Michigan, all over, in the same day. We love Satan. And then you see the whole crowd saying, so, Satan, Satan, Satan. You're like, it's old ladies and police. And you're like, what is this? They're all over the place, people. And they have, like, their sex cults, their pedophilia. They run their own networks. I mean, notice MS-13 has satanic rituals to be in it. You know, if somebody's willing to pledge themselves to Satan and screw a kid, man, they'll do anything. You know, the Italian mafia, you had to be Sicilian and you kill a few people under orders. Those are like choir boys compared to these people. And like the entire Mexican cartels, 40 years ago, only one cartel was the Satan group. Now they're all Satanists because it just takes over. Because the Satanists will do anything with their soldiers. So Satanism is an operating system they use. So I want to play a trailer for the 1970s movie Race for the Devil before I get to these true clips happening now, just to remind you that there's Satanists all over the place, boys and girls. And it'll be the librarian, it'll be the doctor, the police chief, the rabbi, the priest, these guys, and that's what unifies them, whether they're Jewish or Catholic or Protestant or Hindu or whatever it is. The Hindus all have their Satan cults. It's all Satan cults within, and that's the real bottom of the rabbit hole. That's the center of the cult, is it's Satan. We wrestle not against flesh and blood, but against principalities and, you know, powers of the air. Great wickedness. This is real. Okay? So, I mean, I didn't see this movie until like 15 years ago, and I was just checking out old movies and stuff. Like, what's this, Race for the Devil? I watched it. I was like, God, this is like a flashback or something. This isn't a movie. This is a documentary. Here it is.

0: Take it easy, Frank. Okay.
1: Yeah, I know we are. We're going to take care of this crap when we get to Amarillo.
2: It's the same people. They followed us.
1: Hey, you want to make some coffee, babe?

0: something. Get me a ski pole.
1: That's just a clip from the movie. I'd send him the trailer, but I sent the wrong clip. We'll play the trailer in a moment. But the point is that they're just out in the hill country camping and see a satanic human sacrifice. And the police are there running it, and it's like, okay, it's on. That's everything Ted Gunderson told me that all got declassified later, or a lot of declassified. But I experienced it. I was never part of the rituals. But I'm like 13, 14, and I'm like, why is the beauty queen wanting to date me? Because they wanted me. And it's like, oh, we're Satanists. We want you. And you're sitting there at some, you know, billionaire's house with helicopter pads and, you know, private airports. So I've already experienced this for myself. But before I get to these newscasts, just understand that this is an allegory of what's really going on. Are you ready with the trailer? Let's roll the trailer. Here it is.
2: Two men on a dream vacation.
3: What the hell are they doing?
4: I sure think they killed her.
5: Back! Frank, they've seen us.
2: And get trapped in an unbelievable nightmare.
6: Turn off the light!
7: Why? What's wrong? What are you guys up to? What?
2: 20th Century Fox presents Race the Devil.
8: We saw somebody murdered.
7: What?
8: Some sort of ritual across the river. A girl got stabbed. They're chasing us.
2: Starring Peter Fonda and Warren Oates. There was nowhere they could hide.
9: Alice, look what was stuck to the back window.
10: It's some kind of message.
11: Witchcraft.
8: Witches!
2: There was no one they could trust.
9: I killed my dog.
8: Well, did anybody hear anything? Didn't anybody see anything?
12: Go on with your trip. Have a good time.
1: By the way, hit pause, hit pause. Back it up to the townspeople, and it's town after town, Texas Hill Country. Bunch of old ladies. You're going to see a city council with a bunch of old women looking just like that. This stuff's real. You're going to see it for real in a minute. Got me? This is real as the sun coming up this morning. Finish the clip.
12: Go on with your trip. Have a good time. Leave this up to me.
2: There was nothing they could do.
10: He followed us all the way from Bandera. He's here right now watching us.
2: But run.
1: Tex Mars had incredible files on him. Because they love to hide in plain view, like Podesta with the pedophile stuff in the Washington Post.
8: Somebody on top.
1: They, Hillary Clinton and these top witches literally did this stuff outside Austin.
2: Warren Oates.
1: Since the 70s.
2: Lara Parker.
1: Why would Hollywood make a movie about this outside Austin? Because it's real.
2: Race with the Devil. When you race with the devil, you'd better be faster than hell.
1: 100% real. And you can take everything I just said and look it up, do your LexisNexis search, because this stuff's even pre-web, where hundreds of liberal women do witchcraft and blink blood and howl at the moon and Hillary Clinton. And I had Clinton insiders come out and expose it on the show. Every month she'd leave for at least a week to L.A. or Austin to do a satanic ritual. Larry Nichols. In fact, pull up, type in Larry Nichols, Hillary Clinton, Satanism or witch. This is real. Now, you saw the little old ladies all standing there in the town. That's a movie, right? You're about to see it for real this week in Iowa, Michigan, and other states. It's time to read the Satanic Invitation. And most of the city council gets up, puts their hand and worships Satan. The mayor says, oh, I'm not for this. But the crowd all gets up in multiple states. And you look at the crowd, looks just like that movie. They're all over the place, people. They're all over the place. And they're school teachers, they're police officers, you name it. You might be a police officer right next to you as a Satanist. These people are all over the place. All right. In fact, in post, we'll put the Larry Nichols interview in here, the clip out of it about her and her Satanism. And later it came out mainstream news. But years after we broke this, they literally came to his house threatening to kill him after this interview. Hillary Clinton regularly attended which church? All right. Go to Remember This Election Day. Council meeting in Iowa opens with prayer to Satan. Councilwoman objects when mayor calls for prayer to reverse it. The majority of the council agrees with Satan. But notice the crowd of old women and middle-aged women standing reverently for the pledge to Satan. Here's the clip.
3: It's 5:30. Calling this meeting to order. We will start with the invocation, then the pledge. So those that would like to participate in the invocation, please stand.
6: Thank you, Mayor, Council. Let us pray. Dear Dark Father, let us stand now unbowed and unfettered by arcane doctrines born of fearful minds in darkened times. Let us embrace the Luciferian impulse to eat of the tree of knowledge and dissipate our blissful and comforting delusions of old. Let us demand that individuals be judged for their concrete actions, not their fealty to arbitrary social norms and illusory categorizations. Let us reason our solutions with agnosticism in all things, holding fast only to that which is demonstrably true. Let us stand firm against any and all arbitrary authority that threatens the personal sovereignty of one or all. That which will not bend must break, and that which can be destroyed by truth should never be spared its demise. It is done. Hail Satan.
11: I pledge allegiance to the flag of the United States of America.
1: So this is removing our rituals, putting their rituals in. And they know it's a curse upon us. So one guy gets up and tries to speak out. They try to shut him down.
13: Rick, if you could. Let's just reverse that curse that was just put on our city. That ending with Hail City and Hail Dark God.
1: Local pastor.
13: That's not welcome
14: Mayor,
13: here.
14: Yeah. This should be done at year at the end.
13: It needs to be done now. Okay. I appreciate what Ms. Galloway is saying, but that was a curse put on a city when he said, Hail Satan and O Dark God. And you, most of you know that, and we need to just stop and reverse it.
15: Right. So what I'm going to do right now, I'm going to invite us into a 30-second time of prayer, or time of silence.
14: No, we are at the consent agenda. I'm sorry, but it's time to move forward.
15: So
14: the
15: as mayor of the city of Ottumwa.
14: Happened.
15: As mayor of the city of Ottumwa, the one rolling this, running the meeting, I'm going to ask right now that we do a moment of silence to reflect on whatever it is we need to reflect on at this time. And then we will move to the consent agenda. So with that, we'll go into a moment of silence.
1: Let's stop there. Now let's go. I've got Michigan. I've got Washington State. I've got it all. They're all popping up. And you look at these people, and they all claim, oh, we're really atheists. We're just challenging Christians. No, no, it's all about deception. It's all about cutting your son's penis off. It's all about destroying society. It's all about overthrowing reality. It's all about overthrowing God. Here's a clip. Satanic Temple opens battleground Washington City Council meeting with prayer praising Satan. It's at alexjoneslive.com. Here's a clip.
16: Please avoid conduct that disrupts these proceedings. This includes speaking out of turn, exceeding the time limit of 3 minutes, creating loud or coordinated demonstrations, such as applause, cheering, jazz hands, or other visible or audible interruptions, calling out from the audience, or otherwise preventing our invokee from being heard. And I will now ask Bass Segment, please step up to the podium and present your invocation.
17: Good evening, and on behalf of the Satanic Temple, we thank you for this opportunity and look forward to doing this again next year. This invocation today was inspired by the seven tenets or ethical principles of the Satanic Temple. Thank you. A non-theistic organization that believes in compassion, empathy, justice, autonomy, freedom of speech, scientifically based beliefs, accountability, and wisdom. Let us begin. Let us never bow our heads or bend the knee in obeisance to any faith from the past that is based on ignorant, bigoted savagery. Let us not look back with reverence to dark times of fearful minds, unenlightened by modern...
1: So they worship a dark lord, but they're fighting dark times.
17: ...with critical thinking, the only way to determine actual...
1: I have critical thinking. All you Satanists, all your soul was sucked out.
17: Fear the tree of
1: like Susan Dell. Show her.
17: ...and devour its fruit. Let us make rational decisions rather than imposing outdated... authoritarian religious doctrine with varied interpretations, some more vile than others. Let us cast out harmful ideas that threaten individual autonomy. And
1: it's another fat, ugly lesbian. Shut her up. I'm heard enough of her. I mean, these are people who want to drag your children into hell. And, yeah, they got Satanists in the churches. They have their operas everywhere. But these are the open vanguard normalizing all of this in front of everybody. We're going to come back.
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2: a

Flight of the Deranged, come at the hour, come at the caravan to midnight, DEFCON 1, live from space. Good evening, caravanners, wherever it's Thursday night may find you. Welcome aboard, I'm John B. Well. We'll keep each other company here on 8 October 2026. Yeah, October 7 went. Nothing really dramatic. Some people were predicting some sort of flashpoint here or there to commemorate the big day that occurred between Gaza and Israel, but it was a real pleasure to be disappointed. We have enough angst around out there, I think, to suffice. Well, let's start with some headlines. The White House today announced more than $6 billion in science initiatives involving government, industry, universities, and philanthropy. Among them, $2.4 billion in artificial intelligence tools and computing resources from 11 technology companies

0: support research across more than 15 federal agencies. The administration is also investing in audited laboratories and scientific instruments. These commitments were announced today. So we watch what's built, who gets access, and what the public receives for its investment. Today's White House Industrial Report also highlights a $15 billion steel complex for Iowa, with 1,750 permanent jobs projected in Maryland. An Anduril shipyard project is intended to produce Virginia-class submarine components and large assemblies. These are projects with construction and production still ahead. American manufacturing needs the capacity, and American workers need the jobs. There's also a military update to keep in view. CENTCOM's latest public release, day number 5, states American forces redirected the 113th commercial vessel under the naval blockade of Iran. That is the command's published account, not a new announcement today. The blockade remains part of the pressure on Tehran. Now to something that will sound familiar to our Saturday night Arc Midnight audience. Vice President J.D. Vance today announced that Microsoft is being suspended from the PERM process, through which employers seek permanent residency foreign workers. Yeah, the announcement concerns the green card pathway. Vice President Vance says American workers are being displaced, and he is demanding that companies hire Americans. Microsoft has answered. The company states 80%, roughly 1,000 H-1B applications last fiscal year concerned extensions, change of status for existing employees. It also says those employees receive the same pay others doing comparable work. But those are competing accounts, and the employment records ought to settle the particulars, right? But remember Saturday's Arc Midnight, titled Invasion via H-1B. We spent that evening discussing the visa system, American employment, and the consequences of allowing employers to shape the
1: rules. Human beings.
0: Because every voice claiming to speak for God does not necessarily come from Him. Tonight, we'll hear what Pastor Chris has received and consider it in the light of Scripture. So have you located that comfortable chair? Or sofa, perhaps, a lounger. You brought your curiosity along and discerning spirit as well. We'll hear the pastor's account and give ourselves room to pray about it and consider it. Stand by.
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6: 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Thank you.
1: The information and opinions expressed on this program are those of our guests or the host. 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This is Caravan to Midnight, DEFCON 1, tonight. Before the headlines. Stand by for feed.

0: Well, just looking around here at the news, there's a whole bunch of it, don't you find? Yeah, I like to call it the angst of the day. Yeah, one of them that got my attention immediately was top Huckabee aide downplayed murders of American citizens to make the state of Israel look better. Yeah, by the Daily Caller. A senior advisor to U.S. Ambassador Mike Huckabee is facing allegations of suppressing embassy reports detailing the deaths of 9 American citizens in the West Bank. David Milstein manipulated internal documentation to downplay State of Israel settler violence and protect Prime Minister Benjamin Netanyahu's government from diplomatic scrutiny. I mean, I am sure that my comments like that rile some people, but I don't like that guy at all. I find him to be the pinnacle of hubris. He's just the most self-righteous individual I've ever seen and does not seem to care whatsoever about any life being lost, regardless of whether it's a woman or a child or whatever, you know. I don't like that guy. So David Milstein, the stepson of Fox News host Mark Levin, frequently suppressed or manipulated reports from staffers at the U.S. Embassy in Jerusalem to downplay Israeli settler attacks in the West Bank and portray Prime Minister Benjamin Netanyahu's government in a positive light. Yes, the stepson of Fox News host Mark Levin. Oh, dear. Or Levin is what it really is. Levin. He says that's what the people in Philadelphia, how the people in Philly pronounce it. I believe that's what he said. Philly. So, anyway, he also allegedly intervened to suppress a detailed report by embassy staffers on the murders of 9 U.S. citizens by Israeli settlers and security forces as members of Congress pushed for more information and accountability, according to the New York Times. After a ninth American, 19-year-old Nasrallah Abu Siryam, was shot dead in the West Bank while trying to prevent settlers from stealing his livestock in February, 30 members of Congress sent a letter to Secretary of State Marco Rubio demanding updates on investigations into the string of killings. The embassy completed a report by March that has found the Israeli investigations had gone nowhere. Some cases were closed, and no one had been charged. However, Milstein allegedly pushed to send a letter back in response to Democrat Maryland Senator Chris Van Hollen rather than sending the more detailed report, according to the outlet. This report also alleges that Milstein has had a chilling effect on embassy staffers, with some staffers expressing concern about his relationship with Levin, a fervent ally of Netanyahu. Downplayed the expansion of West Bank settlements, even though President Donald Trump himself has previously expressed opposition to the Israeli annexation of the West Bank and dismissed mass casualties amid the delivery of food and aid to Palestinians. The Daily Caller reached out to the embassy, which referred the caller to an ex-post from Huckabee. Do you believe this? Huckabee said he provided the New York Times with a statement in response to the allegations. He later posted the statement in full on X. Here we go. The elements of the story the New York Times is trying to assemble are so lacking, in fact, that it ranks up with other Times farcical endeavors, like the embarrassing dog rape story or the totally debunked story about a small boy being shot in the face by IDF in Gaza, when in fact the little boy was not only alive but had been evacuated out of Gaza with his mother by Embassy Jerusalem to a safe location in another country to keep him from being murdered by Hamas. Mm-hmm. I personally and categorically refute the elements of your proposed story, and I'm surprised that you expect to be taken seriously with such nonsense without even one named source. You surely can do better. You should consult your attorneys as to whether publishing such drivel could subject the Times to litigation for defamation. Well, earlier in September, Huckabee came to Milstein's defense after a Politico article accused the senior advisor of soliciting cash gifts from Israelis to celebrate his wedding. According to a report by Politico Playbook, Milstein distributed a paperless post, wedding invitation, on September 16, soliciting monetary wedding gifts in U.S. dollars or shekels. This is supposedly for real, although he later removed the QR codes and informed recipients that the invitation had been sent to a larger distribution list than intended. An unnamed intelligence official cited by Politico warned that soliciting cash gifts from foreign sources while holding high-level clearance could pose a risk to national security. Oh, you think? And all this nonsense that came out about the Palestinians burning babies, eating babies, cutting babies' heads off, and so forth. If you look around, you'll find all of that nonsense has been refuted. It's pretty weird how a little country like that has such a high profile, and how so many people, so to speak, go to the top of the search results and go with that one. That article by Dr. Roger McPhillan that I read to you last night is absolutely true. Our very consciousness, I don't mean our awareness of being alive and like in the world, you know, not that. Our consciousness, how we perceive things, how we interpret things, is being manipulated deliberately by people who know what they're doing. And they do know what they're doing. They do know what they're doing because they got a lot of people, well, at least they did. So many people have broken their programming. Congratulations to each and every one of you who have decided just because it raises your blood pressure a little bit or threatens to, it's not necessarily true. In fact, the more it raises your blood pressure by way of here's some breaking news. Another heinous atrocity has been committed by people that we don't like and whose land we want to seize, and we don't really care if they're annihilated or not. If you look around, I mean, if you have that expensive time, and if you don't, I don't blame you for not allotting a considerable expensive time to chase this down. We do that sort of thing for you, and it's wearying, I must tell you, after a certain point. But you'll see all kinds of dancing idiots just celebrating the blood and guts of men, women, and children over there on the other side of the wire. You know, the wire, so to speak, the one that was breached by guys on hang gliders and others driving pickup trucks. Well, this is what they think of you. This is what they think of you. They think you're stupid. They think you have no reasoning skills. They think you have no critical thinking skills, no capacity whatsoever to analyze or even question the motive behind an article you may see. Why is it even there? I would recommend, and it's just a recommendation, it's not a command, I can't command anybody. Always ask these two questions. Why am I seeing this news at all? And number two, why am I seeing it now? Houthis claim ballistic missile attacks on Saudi airports, at least 3 kills. Yeah, there's a bearded lunatic and his ethnic garb holding what appears to be a late model RPG shoulder fired grenade launcher, you know. The American Dream costs $5.3 million, and it's getting pricier. Yeah. What does this mean? Well, it looks like home prices are finally coming down just a little bit, but the cost of achieving the so-called American dream of owning your own home. Do you own your own home? Well, if you don't own your own home, nah, I own somebody else's home. I'm a slumlord, see? Yeah, remember the whole reverse mortgage nonsense? We own your home. You used to own your own home, but now we own your home, and we'll pay you the money back that we'll start meting it out to you, piece by piece. Like the in the presumably the in denominations equal to the payments that you made while paying your mortgage. And you'll pass away, hopefully, before we have a chance to pay you back completely what you spent on your own home. And hey, anything that well, because you're deceased, you don't need the rest of the money. So unless you've got a lawyer that can make sure that that reverse mortgage winds up being paid to your heirs, well, we'll keep it. Yeah. Well, the cost of achieving the American dream has climbed to a staggering 5.3 million in 2026, marking a significant 4.1% increase from the previous year. The lifetime total accounts for essential milestones such as home ownership, owning your own home, raising children, and securing a comfortable retirement. Maybe there should be a, one of those little symbols, an asterisk beside the word comfortable. So while housing and education costs have seen the sharpest spikes, wage growth continues to lag behind these escalating expenses. A majority of Americans still prioritize these goals, despite only 69% believing they will personally achieve them. So here's the thing. I roll with rule number one. And rule number one is, whenever there is any doubt, well, then there is no doubt. Because there wouldn't be any doubt if there were no cause for doubt. Therefore, whenever there is any doubt, there really is no doubt. There's an article here at Jellyfish.news titled, "If Jack Smith's Goons Don't Pay for Their Crimes, Americans Will." This guy got away with far more than anything I believe has been witnessed in this country, maybe ever. Mean, that whole commie-crat Democrat left, and I know there's some Democrats out there in the audience. I know you probably think they're the ones that protect the working people, ensuring that you can own your own home because they'll tax the rich and they'll help you out. Well, so tell me something. How have they helped you out? Have they helped you out at all? Representative Castro, Trump's mass deportation campaign has torn the country apart. No, it hasn't. Not at all. What it's done is reduced your constituency. Yeah, you have far fewer people voting communist left now because so many people have been deported, along with their ability to vote in the nation's elections illegally. Yeah, but they need to have a chance. No, they don't. That's not their decision to make. Some random Democrat that just needs votes. I'm going to say it again. Those people, I'm not going to say they can't win any, but I'm going to say they can't win very many elections unless they cheat. And they do. So watch out. November 3rd's coming. All right? We'll be back with our guest. Hang on.
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0: 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You've heard this before. Government eyes are everywhere, in your house and in your hair, and especially in your email. Starting
2: it
0: with
2: goes,
0: what?
2: It had six email, fingers.
0: A phone number in case we need to reach you, and as soon as we see that info, your membership is activated, and you help turn the monster against itself.

0: We are attempting to make contact with our guest who is in the UK. Hopefully, the savages have not savaged the internet cables over there, although at this point nothing would really surprise me. Yeah. A warning delivered before the news breaks can take on a different weight when events begin to echo its words. That is, echo the words of the warning. Pastor Chris Reed joins us tonight to discuss prophetic messages he believes connect to unfolding events in Britain, the state of Israel, and Iran, and what he believes is still ahead. So tonight, we're going to follow that trail back to the words spoken before the headlines. Pastor Chris Reed is an American pastor and Bible teacher. He leads Friends of the Bridegroom Church in Lancaster, South Carolina, began preaching at the age of 13, has served as a senior pastor for 17 years. His ministry focuses on biblical teaching, prayer, and prophecy, with speaking engagements at churches and conferences internationally. He has appeared on Daystar, Sid Roth's It's Supernatural, and The Jim Baker Show. And tonight, he joins us for the first time from the United Kingdom, where he's on a speaking tour. We're going to discuss prophetic messages he shared concerning Iran, a warning about terrorism in Britain, and what he describes as another 9/11. Pastor Chris Reed, welcome to Caravan to Midnight, and thank you very much for keeping these early morning hours with us.
1: Thank you, John. It's a pleasure to be with you, and I'm honored to be on your show.
0: So what time is it over there? About 3:30?
1: 3:36 a.m.
0: Okay, gotcha. All right. Well, I'm glad you're able to make it. Let me ask you this. Let's begin with the message. You date to August 26th of this year when you spoke about another 9/11. So what did you believe the Lord was showing you, and what exactly did you share at that time?
1: At that time, I was doing a live broadcast on YouTube and Facebook, and I had a reoccurring vision of newspaper headlines saying another 9/11 coming, another 9/11 coming. And in the broadcast, I made sure to say, I'm not saying that this is exactly going to happen on the date 9/11. However, I felt a warning, and I believe this is one of the purposes of the prophetic. Biblical prophecy is set in stone, but New Covenant prophecy gives us the privilege of God warning people with messages to protect mankind, to further the kingdom of God. And it's conditional. Much of it is conditional. And prayer and human involvement and human behavior in response to prophecy can alter or mitigate or minimize these things. And so I warned people. I said, please pray against this. I see another 9/11 event coming. I know it's going to happen. In fact, when I shared it, I said it's coming on the Feast of Trumpets this year. 9/11 is coming on Friday, September the 11th. And as sure as I'm talking to you in my studio, I said it falls on Friday, September the 11th, the Feast of Trumpets, and thunder. It wasn't even storming at that moment, but thunder rolled in the background, and the audio could pick it up. And I said, did you hear that? Well, fast forward.
0: Mm-hmm.
1: Fast forward into September. September comes, and the very last day of September, of course, the airline that almost went down, where the one pilot attacked the other one, the passengers on the plane were primarily Jewish, and of course, it was described on secular media as a miracle. I mean, you hear this coming on you know, secular news. This is a miracle how it was stopped, how they got the you know, a pilot that was just a passenger who helped save the plane. But here's the thing that got me, and what people started sending to me. The last day of September or the first day of October, I can't recall, but on the second largest conservative newspaper in the United States, the New York Post, you have on the cover Benjamin Netanyahu, the Prime Minister of Israel, said that the persons that intervened and saved this plane, killing over 170 people potentially, he said this stopped, quote, another 9/11, unquote. And when he sent that to me, immediately my mind went back to that prophecy, the thunder, when I said it on, it was coming, you know, back in August. And so I just look at these things and I say, well, there's always enough for people to see, okay, the warning, the prophecy, the vision, enough of it came true, enough of it was seen in sharing the warning, and I believe people took it to heart. They prayed, and what happened? Well, a miracle happened, as described on secular media, and hundreds of lives were saved, mostly Jewish lives, in a time where there's a level of anti-Semitism we haven't seen in years. And I believe God intervened because of prayer, not because of me, by no means, but because of prayer and enough people hearing and praying that God would stop this from happening.
0: It's pretty amazing. It really is. What is the...
1: All glory to God.
0: Absolutely. All the time and without a doubt. What do you... I don't want you to tell us where you're located in the UK, just for... Nobody needs to know. You know, it might be a security issue. I don't know. Have you given any thought to King Charles? This is not on the menu. I'm notorious for ordering stuff off the menu, Pastor. But it certainly seems that King Charles has a profound affinity for Islam. I find that to be deeply incongruous and rather disturbing. Have you entered into any discussions about this, and if you don't have any observations to offer, I'm perfectly all right with that. We'll just move on. It's not a trick question or anything, but I find it disturbing that the guy who is supposed to be the defender of the faith has decided he wants to be the defender of faith. So he wants to be the defender of all faiths. And it looks to me like, at least according to these videos I keep seeing, that his country is in pretty dire straits right now, socially. But what do you make of all of this? Are they trying to collapse the Christian church in the UK? Or what's going on over there, as nearly as you can tell?
1: Well, that's a great question. And I have spoken and alluded to this. You know, obviously, King Charles waited over 70 years to become king. Many people, I was talking with someone here today who said people have suggested that he should just, you know, step aside, let his son William become king and just ride off into the sunset and obviously have an honorable life the rest of his life. This is what I believe God has shown me, and I will say before I say that, the level of Islam here is frightening. I had a particular person tell me, who knows the area, he said, we have people coming on our shores daily, offloading boats of course, Islamic people, and he said English people from England going down there dressed fully in all of the Islamic garb, the black clothing, welcoming them embracing them. And then he said, the thing that bothers me is that English people, if there's a conflict or a battle, English people are getting arrested before these Islamic illegal immigrants are. So in response to what you're saying, I have seen that a little bit while I've been here. I don't think King Charles will be king long. And I shared this years ago. I've given several prophecies regarding the UK. In fact, Liz Truss, who was the last, I prophesied Liz Truss, who would become the prime minister, and that was the last prime minister that the Queen of England, Queen Elizabeth, if you'll recall, she asked her to form her government, she shook her hand, and that picture was taken, and within 2 days, Queen Elizabeth had passed. So I felt like that was a timing indicator. So in regard to your question, this is what I believe. It is without a doubt a warning to the U.S., a warning to the West. And as far as Charles goes, I think his time is short. I think he has but months, maybe a few short years. And here's what I believe God has shown me about King William. I believe King William, when he becomes king, I believe he is recognizing this. And I think whatever upbringing he had outside of his father, perhaps his mother's influence, grandmother's influence, I think he is going to lean into his Christianity. I really do. And I think he's going to press back on a lot of this illegal immigration that has overrun the Europe, all of Europe, but particularly the UK. And I believe he's going to bring a real change if he, if time permits him to become king. And I'm positive about the future when Prince William, Prince of Wales, becomes the King of England. I really believe he'll lean into his Christianity. But let me just say, if I can add to this, that maybe your listeners might appreciate the thing about. We see, I had a prophecy about this in 2021, a dream I had, and I'm trying to recall here on the spot, but the dream that I had was about the moon and the star. And in fact, I have it right here. I believe that I can. Let me read you the dream. This was from July 24th, 2021. This is documented, videoed at the time, July 24th, 2021. I had a dream last night. I was in a farm field, and as it got darker, the half moon was bright next to the one star. In the dream, the next scene, I was in a wheat field. It was night, and the workers had a sickle, a wheat sickle, in their hands harvesting wheat. The star that I saw fell, and immediately I saw images of the fall of the Berlin Wall, the mortal head wound of the beast, and it was shown to me as in Revelation chapter 13, the mortal head wound that was revived, of course. Then the next scene of the dream, the half moon turned red and it fell, and it was the Islamic caliphate that President Donald Trump destroyed in 2017 in his first term. Then the next scene, and I believe this was future then and present now, the moon and the star merged. They merged and rose again. Communism plus Islam. Yep. Communism and Islam merging to form the end time beast system to accomplish the globalist and antichrist purposes. Now, what we see right now in the United States of America, think about this, and all your listeners, and I know your listeners are intelligent and well informed, But it doesn't make sense for Islam and communism / Marxism. What do they have in common? Well, really nothing other than the ultimate means, which is totalitarianism, total control, Islam and communism. And I mean, you think about it. If in the United States, Islam, which is brokering and basically influencing the far left in the Middle East, if many of the left-leaning, non-Islamic, left liberals were in the Middle East, they would be thrown off the top of buildings. I mean, it would be, they are completely opposed to alternative lifestyles. You know Islam, how they feel about that. So what is the connection? Well, it's Mystery Babylon, because Islam is more than a religion. It is a political ideology, and their goal isn't a 50-year goal. They're seeing a 1,000-year or a 500-year goal. They want to come to America like they've done in Europe. They want to mass breed and populate and ultimately take over the United States. That's their goal. So let me give you one example. The man that's running for Senate in Michigan, he is a Muslim, but yet he is a far-left liberal, woke version two. And he comes on a conservative network like, for instance, Jesse Waters, and he tries to talk about football and his connections to football. Well, what would a Muslim have to do talking about a pigskin being thrown down a field?
0: I mean, good point.
1: It's completely contradictory to his own views, but the connection between Islam and Marxism or socialism, which ultimately leads to communism, is a mystery. It doesn't make sense, but they're uniting for the purposes of totalitarianism. And let me just say, just like communism back in the 60s, 70s, and 80s in the Soviet Union before it fell, I remembered, regardless of whatever you think of him, Richard Nixon one time, I listened to an interview of him, President Richard Nixon. He said, the thing that I found about communism, he said he felt the Soviets at that time, and I believe it's true now with Marxists in the U.S., Marxists abroad in Europe. That's true for Islam, and it's true for Marxists, which we're seeing that merger. He said he feels and he felt in his foreign policy experience, it was their, they asked him, they said, can you trust communists? He said no, because he feels it's their duty. They are trained to lie, to deceive people. They are trained to tell people one thing to get elected, to get the trust of the people. They don't believe what they're telling the people. They're trained to lie for the means of power. And so we see this with Marxists who are merging with Muslims in the United States, running for power, running for Senate. We see this, you know, in AOC plus three. We see this again and again in the memes. They lie about their views. They lie about what their goal is. They claim to be pro-American, but their ideology is Islam is no more compatible with the U.S. Constitution. It is not compatible. Their only goal is to lie, deceive people, to get on these programs, to tell people, all we want is fairness for the American worker. All we want is a fair economy and all these kind of things. And really, in reality, their goal is to lie and to deceive people, to get elected, to get in power, and ultimately take control. And the people of America have to understand they lie and they're trained to do it.
0: Yeah, this is the Red-Green Alliance. This is communism and Islam teaming up to take us down.
1: Yep. The beast system, it's the mortal head revived. The mortal head wound of Revelation 13 revived and merged together, you know, coming back up into the sky. And we're seeing glimpses of it now in the U.S. And it's full on here in the United Kingdom.
0: You know that you describe warning of a terrorism in Britain before reports concerning those three white vans found by the farmers out there by, what was it, RAF Fairford? And
1: yes.
0: And then I understand that I think it's Gosport, the local constabulary told the people to stay inside and they'll be out there taking pictures of all these rubber boats landing migrants on the shores there. Told them to go inside. Just effectively told them to get out of here, go back in the house, it's in the house. I mean, I don't understand why the cops are putting up with this, let alone the military, but they obey orders no matter what they really do, but this is unconscionable to me. How can they do this to their own citizens that they're supposed to be protecting?
1: Well, I believe it's that red, green, and lost. It's Mr. Babylon. That's the thing about it, John, that it doesn't make sense. It's why it's called Mystery Babylon. And of course, that's just a part of it. But what you said is true. And I think I sent you the clip from, I believe it was September 13th, at the end of our Sunday service. At the very end, it's a like 1 minute clip. And I don't recall verbatim what I said, but I believe you have it. I said, I want to share this as a prophecy. I said, and this from the Holy Spirit. I said, I see coming an attempted terrorist attack in UK. I said, now, as New Testament prophecy says, we know in part, we prophesy in part, of course. There's a part we don't see, there's a part we don't, but the part we do know and the part we do see, we're to share if we have more than one confirmation. I talk about this in my book, Developing Your Prophetic Filter. And what I said was, as I said, there, I don't know if it's a contamination of food or clothing, but I asked the people that were watching our service and that were present, I said, please pray against this. Now, they're going to claim that Iran's behind this. I do believe Iran's involved. I also believe Russia's involved, as Russia and China are working with Iran. No matter what people say, it's anti-U.S. Obviously, the trading part for Iran right now is China. And so the point that I'm making is, as I said, I don't know what it is, but I see it happening, coming to the UK. Of course, I knew I was coming to the UK at that point. And I said, please pray against this. Please pray it stops, because I sense it coming soon.
0: What's the title of your book again?
1: Developing Your Prophetic Filter.
0: And where can we get that book?
1: Amazon.com.
0: No kidding. Okay. I guess everything's up on Amazon. All right. You're listening to the voice of Pastor Chris Reed. And when we come back from this brief intermission, it's pretty brief, I want to ask him about what led him to begin preaching at age 13. Yeah. It was a calling. That's the short answer. We'll be right back. It's Caravan.
2: It's true. If you want something to go away, quit buying it, quit feeding it. 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Big tech derivatives also try to financially soft kill. 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
1: We've all heard before, the truth is out there. Well, fat lot of good it does us being out there, which is why we bring it here, to us, to the caravan.
2: Caravan! Caravan.

0: on it.
1: Yes, it does. Yeah, a little retro for you, a little Iggy Pop. You believe that? We're all passengers, yeah. As we visit here for the coming hour, the majority of two, with Pastor Chris Reed. Pastor, let me ask you, what happened to get you, preaching beginning at age 13? I find that singularly amazing.
2: Absolutely. If I could finish just real quick on the last thing regarding the UK plot. It was interesting, sure. If you read the news, a group of farmers found three white vans suspicious, and that's when the authorities found the potential petroleum. They didn't see what exactly they were trying to do, but they were near a farm. Farmers reported it. They were trying to contaminate food. But since then, get this, President Trump has removed all of our bombers from that Air Force base. And I can't think that's a coincidence. And that is in the service on my FOTB, Friends of the Bridegroom Ministries-Chris Reed YouTube channel. It's service called Peace to Trumpets on September 13th. Let's be talking about the predictions regarding Iran as well. There's a lot on that. So 13, I was filled with the baptism of the Holy Spirit at 8 years old. I felt at 12, I just had that calling. I just felt that, had experiences with God. I started preaching at 13. It just so happened I got asked to speak. And I got up there, and it was just a natural form. I took to it, and by word of mouth, I began back in those days in Indiana where I'm from. Just by word of mouth, I started speaking, and I was in high school,

0: And just about every weekend, if not every other weekend, my parents were taking me to meetings, and I was speaking in different parts of Indiana, different parts of the nation. Started pastoring as a senior pastor at 25, and now I'm in South Carolina, just a little bit outside of Charlotte. So
1: gotcha.
0: It's been a ride, but I wouldn't take one. The mistakes, the good, the bad, the ugly, you know, I've had to grow up in the church and learn the mistakes that a lot of people make, you know, before they ever come to Christ. So I thank God for the whole journey, and it's only going to get better, and the future's bright.
1: Very good. I had to have you tell us about that. All right, now, Iran, the message beginning in 2019, you sent us an additional trace in your messages about an Iranian revolution back to 2019. So what did you believe you were shown about Iran, and how has that message developed over the years?
0: I thank you for asking that. I have, in 2019, I prophesied that there would be an Iranian revolution. This is documented not just on a note on my iPhone, but in videos that are encrypted, like that are obviously time-stamped. I said there was an Iranian revolution and future a Chinese revolution. Xi Jinping, when he's taken out, and I think that we're going to see that in the next couple of years, two or three years, there'll be one more leader, I believe, will be even more cruel than him, and then I think that in China, we'll see evolving of communism and what it is now, and we're going to see various forms regionally in China. Democracy will come to China, and I'm so excited about it. But regarding Iran, in 2022, I've been in front of 1,000 people and thousands of people listening. It was right before 2023 came in. And this is what I saw. This is before October 7th happened in 23. I stood New Year's Eve 2020, the end of 2019. I said, I saw a reoccurring vision. I saw Israel striking an Iranian nuclear developed facility. And I said that clearly. I see Israel striking a nuclear development facility. Now, remember, this is 10 months before October the 7th, 2023. And then, of course, if you'll recall, later on, Israel into war with Iran. They're on, of course, a seven-front, multi-front war. I'm not talking about Palestine here. I'm talking about Iran. Now, I want to read you some of the prophecies and the dates I gave them on my YouTube channel, either in a church service or on a broadcast I do every Wednesday at 6 p.m. Eastern. So let me give you this one. This is June 12th, 2025, over a year ago, 15, 16 months ago. I said this. Suddenly the word of the Lord came to me. This isn't a note, but it was shared live as well. Suddenly, the word of the Lord came to me saying, Iran, ancient Persia, will suddenly be struck by U.S. command, will take out.
2: He's also wearing like a one-piece jumpsuit.
0: But this was June 11th and June 16th. Well, surely that prophecy came to pass. He put an end to their current leadership and multiple levels of it. And there's other ones. That let me just give you, here's one, July 2nd, 2025. So this is in June and July of last year, 2025, July 2nd. In a series of visions, I was shown oil refineries in Iran that were hit with explosives. It led to the acceleration of the war between Israel, Iran, and their proxies. That was July 2nd, 2025. Just a few more, if I may.
1: Sure.
0: July 30th, 2025. Now, this is all before The gas prices went up. This is all before the U.S. got in the war. I want to emphasize that. This was, what, 16 months ago. So this is July 30th, 2025. Finishing July and into August 2025, there is a coming event regarding oil and gas. Either world access to it is harder or oil fields hit, as I've seen in Iran and other places. Tankers, pipelines, we need to pray protection over them. The enemy has a planned event with these things. Well, John, right now, the midterm election is one of the biggest issues that the left and, of course, their arm, the liberal media, is trying to use is the price of gas. Now, they don't show you that inflation is actually lower right now than what it was under Biden, what it was under Obama, what it was under Bush, what it was under under Clinton. I'm talking cumulative inflation. They don't show you that. They're just showing you the gas prices. But the Lord was showing me this coming event regarding oil and gas, that it would make it harder to access oil and gas. And I saw the oil fields hit. That has come to pass. Tankers hit in Iran. Oil fields hit in Iran and in other places. Just for instance, recently Iran struck oil fields in Saudi Arabia, and so that's another one. So here's another one, if I can.
1: Sure.
0: I don't want to encroach too much.
1: No, you're not at all. This is about you.
0: May 22nd, 2026. So this is this year back in May. Of course, we're in October now. Here's what I said. As I have shared before, Iranian enrichment facilities, electrical facilities, and power plants will be hit with a second phase of attacks from the U.S. and Israel. I've also seen U.S. naval ships involved in the past long before the war started. And then I gave May 26, 2026, and FOTBchurch.com. It's FOTB.net now. But there's another one. Here's this one. May 22nd, 2026. I saw in the spirit China getting involved in the war in the Middle East with Iran and Israel and the U.S. This will bring about an alignment with China to align with Russia, and ultimately China's goal is to try to take their chances at attacking Taiwan. May 22nd, 2026. And I'll share just this last one. August 19th, 2026, Chinese and Russian and Iranian coordination will come about bringing cyber and technology warfare, including communication, travel blackouts, AI cyber warfare on all electrical and technological fronts. And so this Iranian revolution, I know it's right now, President Trump has said that he's not going to attack Iran until after the midterms. But mark my word, there will be an Iranian revolution because God has heard the prayers of the underground Iranian church. God is not one who can lie. He's not a man that can lie. God has heard their prayers, and we are seeing a supernatural God getting involved in the affairs of man. No church service required. God is stepping in, and he said it way ahead of time. And the Lord does nothing in the earth until he reveals it through his servants, his secrets, through the prophets. And so as I see this unfold, and people that have tracked with my ministry have known the prophecies that I have gave regarding Iran for years, really. 2019, then in 2022, Israel striking Iran. And then in 2025, I saw Operation Midnight Hammer 11 days before it happened. Then the oil fields, on and on and on. I'm telling you, we're going to see an Iranian revolution. It's going to set the whole course. Heaven is going to get involved. It's already involved. It's going to change the course of the Middle East because God is going to protect his people, the people of Israel. But ultimately, he loves the Iranian people, the ancient Persian people. There are promises for them. There are promises for Israel. And what I see, it doesn't make me special. It doesn't make me anything great. It just says that the same God of the Bible who spoke through prophets before still speaks today. And the testimony of Jesus is the spirit of prophecy. So if these things predicted ahead of time that have come true, that doesn't verify me. What it says is that Jesus Christ is the same yesterday, today, and forever. And he is alive, and he is speaking. And if people will find the right sources, they can hear prophetic words. And these prophetic words are ways for people to have prayer points to know how to help bring to pass God's purposes in the earth, because God always works with men. He's always worked with a man. And if we will take that challenge to heart and we will see the value of working with the prophetic and working with the supernatural, we can see the world change and the whole international economic and political situation of this world change. And this Iranian revolution that will happen is just one aspect of it. And I'm so excited to see it.
1: How large do you reckon the underground Christian church in Iran is? Is there any way to even guess?
0: Well, the sources that I have, it is one of the largest places of Christian revival. You know, Christianity has always, always prospered under the blood of martyrs. And so I see when a church is in persecution, you know, we have freedoms in America, and so people just sit at home. They'll stay at home, make it or take it, whether or not they go to church or they worship God. But in places where it's human psychology, it's like where there's this thing where, you know, if you have the option and you have the freedom, you don't take it serious. But yet at the same time, in Iran, there's millions of Christians. They are praying for this very thing that I was prophesying about in 2019, 2022, 2025, that is and has come to pass. And that's why I'm excited. It's the underground church in Iran. It's freedom for the Iranian people. It's not about me. It's not about making a name. It's about Jesus getting his glory and the Lamb of God receiving the full reward of his suffering at the cross, which is souls being swept into the kingdom. And just as the verse says in the Bible, can a nation turn to God in the day? And I'm telling you, John, in the days ahead, we're going to see it. Nations are going to turn to God in a day, and it's going to be because of this geopolitical realignment we're seeing brought about in part by the Trump administration, but not stopping there. It's exciting. It's the most exciting time to be alive if people could just only believe in the skepticism and the criticism and the to say, oh, that's just another Christian psychic, whatever. No, this is the God of the Bible doing the same things he's always done, always will, and it's always to further his kingdom. And it's the greatest time in human history, and it's about God's kingdom, and we get to be a part of it. It's just so exciting to me. I get fired up talking about it.
1: I can certainly understand that. Let me ask you this. You know, this is something off the menu here, but are you Are you picking up anything about this midterm election that seems to be pretty critical? Because if the other side wins, and that would be the leftists and the communists, if they win, it'll just be chaos for the next almost two and a half years.
0: Yeah, I have. The last thing that I got regarding it, I gave at the end of every year, usually late November, early December, mid-December, I pray the last 3 months of the year for what's coming for the next year. What I saw coming, and I said at the time, as it stands now, and as I've explained, a lot of prophecy is conditional. It's based on human prayer, human involvement, human engagement. People can't just say, well, I hope it doesn't happen and not get out and vote. You've got to get out and vote. But as I've seen it, what I saw, the results of the election, unfortunately, I believe the Democrats, at the time what I saw then, this was at the end of 2025, I saw the Democrats taking the House of Representatives, but the Republicans holding on to the Senate. So unfortunately, unless prayer is made and want to be made, and I hope that I'm wrong. I want to be wrong. But I see that the Dems taking the House, the Republicans keeping the Senate. And I can just say, this is on video, by the way. The Sunday before the 2024 election, I stood before my church. So I think I can claim a little bit of accuracy on this. I stood in front of my church and I said, I had this supernatural experience the night before. This was 2 days before the 2024 election. I said, Donald Trump will be elected president of the United States, and he will bring about and oversee a new republic, a change in the country. I said, the Republicans will keep the House of Representatives, and the Republicans will take the Senate, and they will gain 4 seats. It's documented. I said 4 seats in the Senate, and that the Republicans would keep the House. That's exactly what happened. Trump won the popular vote. He took and won all 7 swing states, and he of course won an electoral landslide. And so I think I have a little track record accuracy now. If something changes, if I get something else from the Lord, or prayer, or human involvement, or events have affected these things, I get them in real time. So at the end of the year 2025, I saw the Dems taking the House, the Republicans keeping the Senate, which will just, as you said, be chaos. They'll try impeachments over and over in the House. It'll be successful, but it won't go through the Senate. We just got to pray protection over Trump, his family, his children particularly, that God will protect them from harm and evil and assassination attempts.
1: All right, that's good. That's good. Wow, this is really quite something. Really is. Well, when we come back after this little short break here, this is about 5 minutes long, we'll go into the warning about the reported aircraft incident. This is really something. And we'll talk, maybe I can ask you about Pam Bondi and the election. And of particular interest is a warning concerning President Trump. Okay. All right, ladies and gentlemen, you're listening to the voice of me, John B. You hear me every night almost. And Pastor Chris Reed. He hasn't been on the program before. This is his first time to broadcast to the caravan. Okay? All right. I'll hang tough. We'll be right back.
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1: 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You've heard this before. Government spies are everywhere, in your house and in your hair, and especially in your email, starting with widely used free email accounts. AI snooping around, looking for potential advertising targets, information and pictures that could put you or your family at risk. Never underestimate the predictability of the criminal mind. Where there's a will, there's
2: a... We've heard all these things over the years. What are we to make of them? What are we to make of this? So it's another deathbed confession.

0: Oh yeah, kind of hardcore. Natural. Kind of a country tune there. As we visit here with the remainder of the program, which is the greater part of the coming half hour, with Pastor Chris Reed. Could you touch on the aircraft? The aircraft, you connect that, the warning about the aircraft. You know, I've had reservations about parts of the account, so let us establish precisely what you're connecting your message to. What information convinced you that this incident actually fulfilled your warning, and which details were, you know, actually present in your original prophecy?
1: Well, I'll have the video if I can. So once again, this is all for the glory of God. This is not to glorify me. I want to play 1 minute clips of these things that I've shared with you when I gave them, if I may do that. Is that okay?
0: Sure. Absolutely.
1: This is
0: radio, so I think you said video, right?
1: Yeah, this is audio okay, of the YouTube clips.
0: Oh, gosh. Gotcha.
1: Yeah, July 30th, 2025. And here I'll start now. Remember, over a year ago, July 30th, 2025.
0: All right.
2: Oh, all right. Finishing July and into August 2025, there's coming an event regarding oil and gas. I don't know if this, remember, we know in part, we prophesy in part. It's either going to get harder to access it for some nations or peoples, or it's what I've seen and prophesied before, if you've watched, oil fields that are hit. I've seen oil fields hit in Iran. Remember this, when you hear this on the news, oil fields hit in Iran.
3: From someone who no longer is
2: in
3: here.
2: Pipelines. We need to pray for...
3: That was Colonel Jesse Hill.
2: Regarding the oil and gas, because the enemy has a plan...
3: OSS, World War
2: things.
3: II.
1: That was July 30th, right there, 2025. This one here is June 21st, 2025, the day before Operation Midnight Hammer in the United States. Now, this is on my YouTube channel, Friends of the Bridegroom Ministries - Chris Reed. This is June 21st, 2025. Here it goes.
2: Fulfilled prophecy. Now, I'm going to show you one, of course, that you've already seen before. Okay? And it's this one. And you see the time stamped note. December 29th, 2022. I'll go through it quickly, but there's a new one you haven't seen yet, but you've seen this one. This was December 29th, 2022. This was right before New Year's 2023. So, you know, it was what, 2.5 years ago? Prophecy for Israel. Israel strikes a facility in Iran, which appeared to be a nuclear development plant, 12/29/2022. So, 10 days ago, Iran, ancient Persia, will suddenly be struck by U.S. command. But here's what the point that I want you to see. This will allow, this will set the stage for all of the obstruction that has hindered a peace treaty from developing. This will remove all of that out. So that right there, that prophecy that I just played you was June 21st. That was a live video. And I said 10 days ago, that was June 11th. That was suddenly... Iran, ancient Persia, will be struck by U.S. command and allow Trump and his counterparts to realign the Middle East, set up a peace treaty. And then, of course, I played the one from 2022. This one here is January the 5th, 2024. I'm speaking at Morningstar Ministries. They're my friends. They're my publishers as well. But let me play this. I was speaking there. Hear this. Here it goes. Quote. Iran... China, and Russia. You know, that's the thing, is I hate this so much because there were a lot of things that Vladimir Putin, I believe, did right at one time. But something went awry, something went wrong, and now he is actually supporting the fight against Israel right now. Whether you realize it or not, he is. It's just the truth. And so Iran, China, and Russia will unite economically and with exchange of arms and military equipment will increase between them. So exchange of military equipment, exchange of arms, and economic exchange will happen between Iran, China, and Russia, and they will stand against the U.S. and Israel in the days ahead. This new axis of evil. So we need to pray about that, that whatever ties are binding those three nations in unity for the wrong reasons, that they're just severed in the name of the Lord Jesus.
4: That was, end quote, that was January 5th, 2024, almost 3 years ago. So that's just an example of some of the live versions of the prophecy that I have gave. And if I can, I'm going to play the clip that you were talking about regarding here in the United Kingdom, the prophecy that I gave on Friends of the Bridegroom Ministries-Chris Reed YouTube channel, our live Sunday service. Here it is. I'm going to play it for you just so you can see. This is September 13th, 2026, if I can play it. Here we go. Quote,
2: Lord, I pray against the plots and plans of the enemy. There are even plans, demonic plans, to try. I'm just telling you this by the Holy Spirit. There are people, and there are people that are going to be targeted in the United Kingdom, and there's going to be some type of surreptitious attempt to contaminate some kind of retail, some kind of, I don't know if it's food or clothing, but it's, I feel like it's an attempt, is through some sort of contamination of goods or services to harm the people there. Lord, we just cancel that in the name of Jesus. We cancel that in the name of Jesus.
4: So just to share with you, I don't believe, that's the end of that, by the way. I don't believe that is the end of that situation. I think that prayer has mitigated that from happening thus far, but I don't think that's the end of it. And that's what's concerning to me. I think that it was stopped. But here, once again, remember, farmers stopped this from happening. And I think that we have to recognize that this was stopped short. This was prevented. But Russia is involved. As I said, the axis of evil, China and Russia. Because once again, they lie on purpose, because for ultimately for a means to an end. I don't know how much time we have left before the commercial break, but I would like to, if I can, play a video that happened in a service this Sunday to a first-time visitor. If it would be, how much time do we have before the
0: We got about 10 minutes, about 12 minutes before the show closes. So okay. I would say
4: it's 11,
0: go ahead and roll it.
4: It's 11 minutes and 30 seconds. It's under the first video under videos on my YouTube channel. Is it all right if I play it?
0: Sure.
4: It'll edify.
0: All right.
4: All right. Let me pull it up here. Now, this man gets excited, of course. Anybody would, too, if somebody told them this. Now, here we go. I'm speaking to someone in the crowd that was a first-time visitor.
2: You came here for a deposit, but also to give something, to release something to the congregation. You carry something that we needed today with the many that are sick and that are not here with this virus going around. You look like Jeff. I said, I have a friend named Jeff. You look like him. What did you say?
5: My name's Jeff.
2: You didn't tell me that.
5: No.
2: No coordination, nothing like that.
5: No.
2: Okay. I saw, you also look like a friend that I have. His name's Ryan.
5: Oh, no.
2: Oh. That's my last name. That's your last name.
5: Whoa!
2: Whoa.
5: Hey.
2: Oh, my God, you're so good. Lynn?
5: Oh, that's my middle name.
2: I see opening before me a vision.
5: Oh.
2: Of Habakkuk chapter 2, verse 2. Don't tell me anything.
5: Yeah, but I'm feeling it.
2: Habakkuk chapter 2, verse 2, and I believe it says something about write the vision and make it plain.
5: Mm-hmm.
2: Now, there's no way I could know this. But I see you having a full-on encounter with the Lord on the day of Pentecost. This year. And it went on for like 6 hours. Is that right?
5: Totally. I saw the future.
2: You saw the waters and the glory coming out from the threshold of the church, affecting the business world, affecting education, affecting media. And it was on the day of Pentecost from about 11 p.m. to 5 a.m. Is that right? That's thus saith the Lord.
5: It's in my book. God told me to write.
2: But we've never met.
5: We've never met.
2: Have you read the? Have you already published the book?
5: Not yet. It's with the editor.
2: But you didn't send it to me.
5: It's so right on, man.
2: You didn't send it to me.
5: No, but I got the prophetic word that God gave me. Oh, man, it's about the harvest.
2: Is it Habakkuk 2 and 2? Did you see it in that encounter on the day of Pentecost? It was from like 11 p.m. to 5 a.m. or...
5: Exactly. It's in the book. You can read when I first...
2: Read what you say in the book and tell it back to me and see if it matches what the Lord...
5: So, 20 seconds worth.
2: 20 seconds?
5: Okay. Oh, man. God, you're so good. You're so awesome.
2: Did it happen from 11 to 5?
5: Oh, yeah.
2: Those times.
5: Exactly.
2: 11:15, 11:30,
5: something. He's 11th hour prophet.
2: He's called you 11th hour.
5: It just seems to happen at 11 o'clock. And you're absolutely right.
2: About the Habakkuk 2:2 thing?
5: Yeah, he told me to write it down. Write down the...
2: Write the vision, make it plain.
5: Yes. Oh, there's so much. But anyway, 20 seconds. Oh, man, I received the first prophetic word I've ever received in my entire life. At a Randy Clark conference, and it was about the harvest. And the prophetic word that I received I actually lived it out when I laid down on the Day of Pentecost. And I looked at the clock. It was actually 11:15. I looked at the clock.
2: You looked at it. It was what?
5: 11:15.
2: That's what I said. Did I not say 11:15?
5: Yeah,
2: 11, but I think I said 11:15 right after that. Did I?
5: Hey, you got to understand.
2: Yeah, it's 11th hour. Doesn't matter. Who cares?
5: Go ahead.
2: It's the 11th hour.
5: Yeah.
2: I'm an 11th hour prophet.
5: And then it went to 5 or something like that.
2: 5 a.m.
5: Did I say that?
2: Yes.
5: Oh, man. This is good.
2: Come on.
5: But you got something to pass on generational. You're going to go home with a clear vision on how to fulfill what you have received when you go back home. I see you being caught up with like Elijah. In an experience in a chariot, a carriage of fire, you're returning back to the carriage. You're returning back to the carriage. The angel of the Lord just said that to me. He said, tell him when he does go back, he'll return back to the carriage. I don't know what that means, but,
2: oh man, come on, man.
5: I'm telling you, man.
2: You live near a carriage or something. I see a carriage.
5: I live on Carriage Road.
0: Well.
2: He lives on Carriage Road.
0: Amazing.
5: You know, the heavens open.
0: And the man's house is
6: destroyed.
0: Yeah.
6: Yeah, he's distraught. I'll share it. That's in a charismatic Pentecostal service. That was just this past Sunday in our service there at 1180 Garnet Road, Lancaster, South Carolina, FOTB.net, Friends of the Bridegroom Church. I want to just share, if I can, how much time do we have now?
0: About 5 minutes.
6: 5 minutes. Okay, let me do this, if I may. So to answer your question, there's more coming to the UK. I'm afraid that's not the end of it. I think it was partially fulfilled. I'm afraid there's more to come. I also saw something happening at the end of the Trump administration, which, of course, his second term will end. By the grace of God, he'll make it. January 20th, 2029, some sort of national emergency. And I know what the Constitution says. I'm fully aware of the Constitution. I've read it backwards and forwards. However, I had a vision where I saw a third door. Now, visions are symbolic. And I saw this emergency button on the third door, so naturally I pushed it. When I pushed the door, I saw Trump's face, and instantly I knew in my spirit at that moment some sort of national crisis or emergency, internal, external, I do not know, that could possibly, I say possibly, cause him, if he was to call martial law or a national emergency crisis, that his term would not end the way a presidential term usually ends. Some sort of crisis that could possibly cause his term to go beyond for a bit, beyond, or the reverse. Of that, meaning not fulfilled as it's supposed to. I think we need to pray for Marco Rubio for the next president of the United States. That's what I'm seeing. That's what I'm praying for. And now, if I can, for your audience, These are some things that, as we've done the interview, I want to share. There's a man in Dallas. His name, he's listening. He's going to hear this. There's a man in Dallas, Texas, that's listening. His name is Tom, and he deals with some type of blood cancer, blood disease. He's listening to this right now. And when he hears this, if he will just say, I receive by faith, God will touch and heal him. And I pray, Tom, when you hear this, reach out to John B. Wells and let him know that this was you. You have some type of blood disease, blood cancer. God wants to heal you if you'll receive it in Jesus' name. There's a woman watching. Her name is Alejandro. That's kind of a unique name. And she's in Nebraska. And she deals with severe arthritis, and she deals with back problems, and she has degenerative disc disease. L4, L5 has really deteriorated. If she is listening, please, please reach out to John B. Wells and let him know that this was you. God will heal you right now in the name of Jesus. If you're listening, if you believe, the God that predicted and showed these things in the future is alive and well right now, and he wants to heal you and touch you in Jesus' name if you receive it right where you are. And every person that is listening to me right now, know and believe in your heart that Jesus, he's the center of all of this. He's got to be Lord and Savior. He's got to be God and King of your life. If you're listening to me and any of this has touched your heart, I hope it has. If not, your feelers are broken. These are things documented, time-stamped. God speaks. It's not just me, but he speaks for the purpose of revealing his glory to his people. So if you don't know Jesus, say this with me. Father, in Jesus' name, I come before you. I'm a sinner. I need a Savior. Please forgive me of my sins. I believe Jesus Christ died for my sins. I believe God raised him from the dead on the third day. And right now I receive him as my Savior and my Lord in Jesus' name. This day I am saved. I am heaven bound. In Jesus' name, amen. I hope amen. You prayed that prayer. Reach out to John B. Wells, my YouTube channel, FOTB.net. You sign up for our newsletter on there. We would love to have you watch our services on YouTube at FOT Ministries on YouTube.
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3: To his name. And it contradicts the official story and bolsters what we've heard from great researchers like Stanton Friedman and others who have plumbed the depths of the Roswell crash. And, you know, folks, it's interesting how the government at the 50th anniversary came out, you know, Roswell, case closed. Not so fast, citizen. And it talked about the crash dummies that were sent out of the planes, that's what everybody saw were crash dummies. The problem was they didn't use crash dummies, as Stanton Friedman pointed out, till 1952. So unless they're time travelers from 1947 when the Roswell crash happens to 1952, they weren't crash bodies because they didn't use them. So another oops, hate when that happens, another ruse. Look, something happened in Roswell, New Mexico. If you want to read a very fascinating paper on this, you can read the paper by the late David Flynn. It calls the Roswell-Mount Hermon Connection. The Roswell, or the Mount Hermon-Roswell Connection. It's one or the other. Roswell-Mount Hermon Connection. And what's interesting is when he published that paper, which is well over a decade ago now, it caused quite a furor in UFO circles. Because what he did is he took the Dead Sea Scrolls, the ancient book of Enoch, and talked about the 200 watcher angels which came down, landed on Mount Hermon in the days of Jared thousands of years ago. And this gets into my line of work, the whole Nephilim stuff, but I won't go there. And what he did is he showed that there seems to be a link between where Mount Hermon is over here and Roswell, New Mexico is over here. And if you're interested at all, go online and David Flynn, Mount Hermon, Roswell Connection. Read the paper for yourself. I think you will find it fascinating. I want to get into something here, change subjects. And I did an interview with Bob, and it's about 10 minutes long. And so I want to close out the program with Bob's interview. It's a fascinating interview. He was taken as a child. He was floated through walls. And later on, he saw a mothership. He comes on the record, and check this out. And it's just, you know, what can I say, folks? The UFO phenomenon is real, burgeoning, and not going away. If you're at all interested in this, what we've been talking about, may I humbly ask that you would go to the Watchman Chronicle site, www.thewatchmanchronicles.com. Thewatchmanchronicles.com. Check the trailer out. Watch it for yourself. You get one for $19.99. You get the second one for half price. Give it to somebody. It's time we start talking about this. Because you know what, folks? When they reveal themselves, and it can come about in two different ways. We can go up, and I'm talking about the rapture. We go up, they show up. We go up, they come down. That's one way. Or they just announce it. So there's no revealing, no saucer, mile-wide craft over, you know, Washington or Paris or whatever. But they reveal it. They say, we've known about them. We believe that they're not hostile at this point. And at some point in the near distant future, they will reveal themselves. So it can happen one of two ways. And if it's the latter one that I just mentioned, that can cause a lot of consternation. Anyway, folks, check out this clip from Bob. Thanks for watching Acceleration Radio, the new Acceleration Radio on KGRA. And, of course, the visual, the video is on YouTube. And remember, click that little subscriber. Thanks for watching. Remember, folks, I'll see you on the air or in the air.
9: So, folks, we've got Bob here, and he's been an experiencer. He's been taken many times, and we're just going to go over it a little at a time. And folks, by the way, if you're seeing this and you have an experience and you want to come on the record, if you're bold, adventurous, and daring enough to come on the record, shoot me an email, la@lamarzulli.net.

0: Bob, thanks so much for coming on the record with us today. I appreciate it. When did the first episode, how did this all begin? How old were you?
1: Well, I was about anywhere from two to six years old.
0: Okay.
1: And I grew up in northern New Jersey, what they call now the Hudson Valley area.
0: And for those folks that aren't aware, the Hudson Valley area was a huge UFO flap back in the 90s. And Ellen Crystal, she wrote several books, both of them are in my library. She's no longer with us. She succumbed to cancer very early in her life. And, of course, that can be, you know, conspiracists will look at that and maybe they gave it to her. In the 90s, it was different than what it is now. In the 90s, anybody...

0: that's perfect. Notice the four fingers and the large black eyes. Were the eyes black that you saw, like that?
1: Dark, dark black. Okay. And L.A., what I've done is I've tried to go back to the 1960s to see any sort of Halloween costumes that might have been made. This sort of being had never been recorded at that time. Even in the old science fiction movies, I tried to find it. The only time I've ever seen something like this was when the book Communion came out.
0: Right.
1: And this is a PowerPoint that I made. It was about that color. So.
0: Interesting. Interesting. So when you saw this, what was your reaction to it?
1: I was crying. I was terrified. The odd thing about it was my mother didn't see it. She's standing, holding me, so I don't understand it. I thought maybe as time went on, it was probably some figment of my imagination. Until one day, there's a lot of woods, not a lot, but a lot of woods, maybe about an acre and a half or so between my house and some neighbor's house.
0: Okay.
1: Now, as I was walking home, this thing that I just showed you was standing on top of a boulder, and I just freaked out. I didn't know what to make of it, and I just ran right home. Now, so I know this.
0: So this is the second time. Do you think it was the same creature?
1: Absolutely the same. Did it, same one.
0: Did it gesture to you in any way?
1: No, it just looked at me. I don't feel that it was hostile at all towards me. It was just staring at me.
0: Did it try to communicate in any way with you?
1: Not that I remember. The only thing that I do know is after these sightings from a kid, I would have, and I still have them to this day, very vivid dreams. Now, I'm not a psychic. I'm not an intuitive. I don't predict anything. But I've had dreams where things have come true very to the exact point.
0: Okay. And that's interesting. You know, we know from the biblical prophetic narrative that some people, even in the Bible, are called seers. I mean, that's what they're called. And God can speak to us through dreams and visions. So we're not using this in an occult way at all. And you're not either. You're a Bible-believing, born-again Christian that believes in Jesus.
1: That's plain and simple. Okay. Without Him, I'm nothing. So.
0: Okay, so that's we're all on the same page here, folks. So God speaks to us through dreams. Remember Joseph? He has a dream, and he's told to flee to Egypt, and takes the child, and he does. An angel appears to him in a dream. So we're also told that in the latter days, old men will dream dreams, young men will see visions. So this is all, in my opinion, right down the line. But Bob, let me ask you something. What happened next? Did these go away? Did they sort of ramp up? What happened?
1: Okay, actually things started to intensify. I would have nightmares. I was floated out of my house.
0: Now, let me stop you there. When you say floated out of your house, so you're picked up off the bed. No. Are there entities in the room with you at this point?
1: I believe either they were carrying me or somehow I was levitated. There were beings in the room.
0: Okay.
1: Several of them. I didn't get to see their face because I was above them. They were below me, and I was floated. If you knew anything about my house, they had to go down a certain hallway, take me down a stairway. And why do that? Because I went right through the wall of the front door.
0: When you went through the wall, what were you thinking?
1: I was scared. I didn't know what to do. I was in a state of... I was paralyzed, but I knew what was going on. I was fully aware of what was going on.
0: So, what happens next? You're floated through the wall. Where do you wind up, or do you completely black out?
1: I remember that this happens at about roughly 2 o'clock in the morning.
0: Okay.
1: And then when I'm returned, it's just at twilight. So the light is starting to come out. My parents find me all over the house several times. They find me in the basement, in the recreation room, underneath the living room table, socks taken off, my clothing was put on backwards, pants on backwards, shirt, my pajamas, so to speak. And they can't figure out why.
0: So let me ask you something. When did you become a Christian?
1: I became a Christian. Had always been told about Jesus and His saving grace, and by faith that we are justified. As a young kid, grew up a Catholic.

0: Catholic. But to answer your question, probably really accepted Jesus Christ as my true Lord and Savior in about late 80s, 90s.
1: So did the experiences continue after you accepted Jesus as your Savior? Did they begin to lessen? Did you have the authority to push them away when they happened? What happened with all that?
0: They've basically had stopped, but I do remember a couple of years ago, I had one of these night terror things again where I couldn't move.
1: Right.
0: And in fact, there is a Christian site on the internet where they say use the name of Jesus. I did.
1: Right.
0: In the room, I was paralyzed, fully aware something was in the room, and it was a very hot night. We had the sliding door open and slats for the we didn't have drapes, but vertical blinds. And I remember the thing just automatically leaving and the slats going back and forth.
1: So somebody was in the room, you evoked the name of Jesus, and this entity left. Is that correct?
0: Absolutely.
1: Okay, great. What other thoughts do you have on this that you want to share with us?
0: Well, the other thoughts were, I found out later on in life that when I was born, I was a very sick baby. And as I grew older, I guess when I became 14 or so, my parents told me I was an Rh negative blood type, which has something to do with these entities, or whatever. I'm not quite sure. I haven't really delved into it that much. I also saw several sightings, one in northern New Jersey again, which was about 1976, 77. It was a wheel within a wheel. We called the police. We had two police officers come. And then in 1986...
1: Let me stop you there. A wheel within a wheel. How big was this thing?
0: It was so high up in the sky, maybe a couple of thousand feet.
1: Okay.
0: But it was definitely not a blimp, an airship, a dirigible. The police couldn't explain it. They didn't know what it was.
1: How did it leave the scene, or did you watch it leave the scene?
0: When we went in the house to get other people to come out to look, it was gone.
1: Okay.
0: I will say that I had the biggest experience I ever had, other than this little green thing showing up, was in August of 1986. It was also documented in a book, and I thank God somebody else had seen this, because I thought I was losing my mind. I'm driving up Route 9W in Englewood Cliffs, New Jersey.
1: Okay.
0: And that's along the Palisades, which is above the Hudson River. And I see what I think is a gigantic airplane coming in or going to crash. I pulled over. I got past, right past 10 Flight, Clinton Avenue. I pulled over, got out of the car. And what I saw next just blew my mind away. This thing was LA. I can't describe how big it is. The only thing I can relate it to is that it was as big as the George Washington Bridge.
1: Wow.
0: I drew a picture of it for you.
1: Huh.
0: It was a boomerang delta V-shaped sort of craft.
1: Bob, hold it up there one more time for me, will you please?
0: Sure.
1: Just leave it there for a couple of seconds. Wow. Okay.
0: There is a tower in Alpine called the Edwin Armstrong FM Tower, one of the first FM towers to broadcast. So, having crossed the George Washington Bridge and living there all my life, I could tell about what size this thing was.
1: Sure.
0: And it was as big, if not bigger, than the length of the George Washington Bridge, which is about 4,700 and some odd feet. The tower in Alpine is about 450 feet tall. So this thing was at least 10 times the size of that.
1: Wow. And how did that leave the scene?
0: Well, I'll tell you, here's another picture. If you were to look sort of down upon it, that was the shape that it had. It had four sides to it. Here's another quick picture.
1: Okay.
0: Well, I just wanted to show you two more real quickly. Side view of it.
1: Okay, just hold them steady.
0: Sorry.
1: Okay.
0: It was a battleship gray, and this was what I saw that floated over the trees. That's the underneath shot of it.
1: Wow.
0: This thing had rivets, it had girders. It had some sort of structure to it. I've tried to study airships to see maybe if this stuff was painted on to make it look like it had these things on it. But if you were to go to Communion, that book by Whitley Strieber, in the back of the book, I think it's page 179, that very night somebody else saw the same thing. Lastly, L.A., I do want to say that I've done some research to try to find on that night. Here we find on the CID.com site, THECID.com, on August 7, 1986, Ossining, New York, USA, silent diamond-shaped object flies over a house at treetop level, 75 feet altitude, 50 miles per hour, large red lights on the front and back, and large white lights. It's the same thing I saw.
1: Okay. Bob, thanks so much for coming on the record. It's I really appreciate it, and I think our viewers will appreciate your honesty, your candidness, and your willing to come on the record. Folks, you know, the UFO phenomenon is real, burgeoning, and not going away. And the church, especially, needs to begin to talk about it. And I'll tell you why. UFO sightings are at an all-time high. The cat-and-mouse game has gone on for decades. At some point in time, they will reveal themselves. I'm going to show once again that clip where Paul McGuire talks about that he thinks disclosure is going to happen sooner than later. I agree with him. If the church is still here, now what? But I truly believe that this may be the scenario. When they actually show up, we'll be gone. We go up, they show up. We go up, they come down. There can be another scenario which can also lead a lot of people to question their faith. The powers that be can just reveal the existence of the extraterrestrial presence without anybody showing up or doing anything. In other words, President Trump would stand up and go, the Roswell incident was real, we've known about it, and now we think it's time for you to know something about it, and disclosure is imminent. I'm not saying that's what's going to happen, but that's another viable scenario. At any rate, folks, we got people like Bob. Go ahead, Bob.
0: One last thing. I sent you two pictures. You're more than welcome to use them.
1: Thank you.
0: Taken in September, it was a cloud. An orb went into a cloud. It was spinning backwards but moving forwards and then just shot off. And you may use those to show your
1: opinions. I certainly
0: Thank
1: will.
0: You, sir.
1: Remember, folks, we need to start talking about it. Go to thewatchmanchronicles.com, thewatchmanchronicles.com. Get the DVD. Get the second one for half price. Let's start the conversation. Let's educate people within the body of Christ as to what is going on. I believe we are on the cusp of something. Thanks for watching PPS Report. Remember, I'll see you on the air or in the air.
2: There's a subject that most people regard as fringe.

0: people in this film have seen something.
1: I've seen a UFO.
2: I've seen a UFO.
3: And I saw a UFO.
4: And I saw a UFO.
5: I've seen a UFO.
2: A UFO.
0: People from all walks of life have come on the record in their own words, and their testimony is true.
6: Join me as we explore the folks who have had encounters in their own words.

0: May God bless the victims, their families, and America. Thank you very much.
1: It's been said that all truth passes through three stages, the first stage being denial, the second stage being violent opposition, and the third stage being widespread acceptance as common knowledge. Well, as you view this documentary, keep in mind that people watching will probably fall into one of those three categories. One group of people will absolutely deny that what they're seeing could possibly be true. The second group of people will be violently opposed to this kind of information being released, and they'll do everything that they can to discredit the messenger rather than pay attention to the message. And yet there will probably be a third group of people that will sit back in their easy chair and say, I'm not surprised, I knew it all along. With this in mind, let's begin by playing a little word association. I'll say a word and you think of the first word that comes to mind. Conspiracy theory is what most people think of. We've all been conditioned to associate the word theory with the word conspiracy because, after all, no conspiracies could possibly be true. They're all just theories, aren't they? Well, in the phrase conspiracy theory, there are two words. The first word, conspiracy, the second word is the active word, theory. By definition, a theory is a supposition, an idea, a concept, a hypothesis. Let me give you an example. In theory, if I purchase a raffle ticket, I could win a prize. Now, as long as I don't purchase a raffle ticket, my win is theoretical. But once you purchase a raffle ticket, the win is no longer a theory. It becomes a possibility. And the more raffle tickets you purchase, the more possible and eventually probable the win becomes. Such is the case with a conspiracy theory. As long as there is no evidence, it is a conspiracy theory. But once you have a piece of evidence, no matter how flimsy or circumstantial it may be, it becomes a possibility. And the more evidence that is gathered, the more possible and eventually probable the conspiracy is. You'll be looking at evidence in this documentary, and it will be up to you to decide if this is a conspiracy theory or indeed a conspiracy.
2: Let us never tolerate outrageous conspiracy theories concerning the attacks of September the 11th. Malicious lies that attempt to shift the blame away from the terrorists themselves, away from the guilty.
1: On September 11th, 2001, four events occurred within an hour and 15 minutes of one another. The first event occurred at 8:45 Eastern Standard Time when American Airlines Flight 11 hit the North Tower of the World Trade Center. And then 18 minutes later, at 9:03 Eastern Time, United Airlines Flight 175 slammed into the South Tower of the World Trade Center. And then at 9:43, it was reported that American Airlines Flight 77 had hit the Pentagon. And then finally, at 10 o'clock Eastern Time, United Airlines Flight 93 crashed in Shanksville, Pennsylvania. Now, unless this is one incredible coincidence, is it not safe to assume that all four of these events are inescapably married to one another? And is it not also safe to assume that if you find one person involved or a party involved with one of these events, they're probably involved in all of them? Well, following this train of thought, since there was no credible claim of responsibility, is it not safe to assume that those involved or those parties involved or agencies or groups that were involved in the events of 9/11 would do anything that they can to obfuscate, distract, or distort, or cover up any information that might lead to their discovery? And if that's true, is it not also safe to assume that if you find somebody, a group, an agency, a party, that is involved in the obfuscation, distraction, distortion, or cover up of any information involved in any of the events of 9/11, does it not indicate possible involvement and even guilt in the events of 9/11? Keep this in mind as we look at the video evidence of September 11th.

0: I mean, it was like a cruise missile with wings, went right there and slammed right into the Pentagon. Huge explosion, a great ball of fire, and smoke started billowing out.
1: Shortly after September 11th, as what usually happens, many conspiracy theories began to emerge as to what really happened on September 11th of 2001. And because many of these theories were not grounded with any evidence, we didn't really pay too much attention to them. However, in February of 2002, my attention was drawn to the following website, entitled Hunt the Boeing, Test Your Perceptions. Now, the original website was completely in French and was released by the French and drew some very serious questions as to what had really happened at the Pentagon. I mean, after all, we had all seen the big hole that was created by the 757 that had slammed into the Pentagon at 9:43 on September 11th. But some of the photographs that were shown on this website raised very serious questions as to whether or not that's exactly what had happened. Some of these photographs showed a smaller hole, and in some cases showed that there was no way that a 757 could have created this damage. So we began our own investigation, and that started by taking a look at some of the magazines that we all saw at the supermarket checkout stands shortly after the events of September 11th. As I began poring through the photographs, I had one goal in mind, and that was to prove the French wrong with their website, Hunt the Boeing. After all, there must have been some photographic evidence that showed that a 757 had hit the Pentagon. But as we went through all these photographs, we could find no pictures whatsoever showing a tail, a nose, a fuselage, wings, engine, wheels, luggage, seats, nothing. There were no photographs showing any recognizable wreckage from a 757. Furthermore, when you look at the size of the hole at the Pentagon, it was approximately 65 feet across, and the height of the Pentagon is approximately 73 feet. From wingtip to wingtip, a 757 is 124 feet 10 inches. From nose to tail, a 757 is 155 feet and 3 inches in length, and the height is 44 feet and 6 inches. However, when you look at the hole at the Pentagon, you'll find that it's only approximately 65 feet across. How does a plane of those dimensions fit into a hole only 65 feet across? Upon further inspection, we found that the damage at the Pentagon was completely and totally inconsistent with the damage of the planes that had hit the World Trade Center. I mean, after all, the planes that hit the Trade Center created a fire so intense that it fatigued the steel and collapsed the buildings, or so that's what we were told. And yet, when you look at the left side of the Pentagon, you'll note that there is very little, if any, smoke damage or heat damage at all. On the third floor, it's very plain to see a file cabinet with a computer monitor. Neither of them are damaged. On the second floor, you can see a wooden desk. It hasn't burned. And on the first floor, a very curious sight indeed, a wooden stool with a book that is laying and open. The pages aren't even singed. Now, each of the planes involved in the September 11th attacks had embarked upon transcontinental flights, which means that they had a majority of their fuel left over when they hit their respective targets. That means that approximately 8,600 remaining gallons of fuel would have been ignited on the 757 that had hit the Pentagon. Again, we look at the photograph and ask ourselves, is the smoke and heat damage consistent with that amount of fuel being ignited? Ms. Therese Agnier, a certified environmental specialist and a member of the Environmental Assessors Association, sent us the following letter after a brief conversation we had on the telephone. She had said to us that the amount of fuel that would have been left in the aircraft that had hit the Pentagon would basically have reduced that section of the Pentagon to rubble and would have burned for days. And that 8,600 gallons of fuel had a BTU rate of 86 million. She also stated that, looking at the total weight of this aircraft in conjunction with its velocity, the Pentagon should have been reduced to the thickness of a pancake. Also, the fuel spill of 8,600 gallons would have posed a very large soil removal and disposal project, since the contaminated soil would be considered hazardous waste under Title 40 of the Code of Federal Regulations. Another interesting question that is raised is in the photographs of the collapsed area of the Pentagon, if you'll note the upper floor and roof area, it appears that that area simply collapsed and does not show any impact damage from a tail section that was over 43 feet in height. How could a 757 slam into the Pentagon and not have an impact area where the tail section would have hit the upper floors? Shortly after these questions were raised and the topic was open for discussion on our radio show, The Power Hour, these five frames were released from a security camera at the Pentagon. The only problem is that the release of these five photographs seemed to raise more questions than they answered. First of all, why was the date incorrect in the lower left corner of the screen? Second of all, they really didn't show that there was a 757 that had hit the Pentagon. And thirdly, many people asked, is this the only security camera that was on at the Pentagon? The Pentagon. This is the nerve center for the United States military, supposedly the most secure building in the country. And this is the only video footage that was available of the most heinous attack ever recorded at the Pentagon? Where were all the other security cameras aimed? What about the security cameras that were on in the hallways at the Pentagon? Every inch of the Pentagon is under video surveillance. Where are those video cameras? We also had a report about a gas station whose video camera was pointed in the exact direction where the 757 would have hit the Pentagon. Shortly after the event, it was reported that federal officials showed up at that gas station and confiscated that footage. In addition to all the magazines that hit the newsstands and the supermarket checkouts, there was a flurry of book releases that hit the local bookstores and in some cases the book section of your local grocery store. One book is America Attacked, which was released by University Press of California, and it was edited by Sarah Jess, Gabriel Beck, and R. Joseph. In reference to the attack on the Pentagon, on page 194 it states, the jet had plowed a crater 100 feet wide that ripped away the walls of all five stories of the building, collapsing the outermost rings which encircle the Pentagon. In this picture, we ask, do you see a crater 100 feet wide or 50 feet wide? How about in this picture or this picture? It doesn't appear that there was any crater at all. They went on to say that it had ripped away the walls of the five stories of the building, collapsing the outermost rings, which encircle the Pentagon. Now, there should be no question that the outer rings of the Pentagon have indeed collapsed. We've seen pictures from one angle, from another angle, and America has seen these pictures. We all assumed that that was the damage that was caused by the 757 hitting the Pentagon. But shortly after the release of the article From Deception to Revelation, we were sent some photographs that were taken apparently right after the event and before the outer walls had collapsed. When examining these photographs, we can clearly see that the area in question had not yet collapsed. In fact, there is very little evidence of a hole big enough to accommodate a 757. The hole that we do see is approximately 14 to 16 feet across. Question: how does a 757 fit into a 16-foot hole and leave no damage or wreckage on the outside of the Pentagon? These are questions that deserve serious scrutiny. Let's take a look at some of the photographs that were taken before the outer wall of the Pentagon collapsed. In this first photograph, we can see the firefighters pulling the hoses away from the fire truck. In the foreground, we can see wire spools that were left on the front lawn of the Pentagon. After all, this section of the Pentagon was under renovation. We'll use these wire spools as reference points. Also, to the right of those wire spools and on the face of the Pentagon, we can see that some concrete facing has broken away. We'll also use this as a reference point as we examine these photographs. Now, to the left of that area where the facing has broken off, we can clearly see that the Pentagon has not yet collapsed. There are some flaming areas, and that area appears to be the only section where there is a hole approximately 14 to 16 feet. Question: how does a 757 fit into a 16-foot hole and leave no wreckage on the front of the building? We can also see that the roof of the building does show fatigue, but has not yet collapsed. In this photograph, an astonished onlooker sees exactly what we're seeing. The Pentagon had not yet collapsed. And again, there is no sign of any wreckage whatsoever. No tail, no fuselage, no wings, no wheels, no engines, no seats, no luggage, nothing on the outside of the Pentagon. Pentagon roof line is clearly visible, and again, it is under fatigue, but it had not yet collapsed. As we examine this next photograph, let's take a good close look at the lower left corner. You'll see engine 331 from the Metropolitan Washington Airport Authority, and we contacted the fire chief from this engine company. Chief Plower agreed to come on our radio show along with two of his firefighters, but 1 hour before airtime, they canceled. We were told that the two firefighters had been placed on indefinite leave. When we look at this photograph, we can see that the fire retardant foam is being sprayed on the front of the Pentagon. And again, the area in question had not yet collapsed. And you can see, right in the center of the photograph, a big area where some of the concrete facing has broken away, and it appears that this is the only major hole in the front of the Pentagon. Again, is this hole big enough to accommodate a 757? And where is the wreckage? In this photograph, we again see engine 331 and fire retardant foam being sprayed on the front of the Pentagon. Note clearly, in the center of the photograph, we see the upper floors of the Pentagon, again, yet to collapse. But also notice that there does not appear to be any damage to these upper floors. Question: if the height of the Boeing 757 was 44 feet 6 inches, there should have been some point of impact in these upper floors, and yet when we look at these pictures, there doesn't appear to be any impact whatsoever in the area where the tail should have hit. And again, there is no wreckage visible on the front of the lawn. Now, while these photographs were being taken, videographers from several different networks were on the scene to capture the firefighters in action as they battled the blazes at the front of the Pentagon.
2: Jim Angle is joining us now from Washington. Jim, what can you tell us about that fire outside the Pentagon? Jim Angle, are you with us?
3: I can tell you first that the roads around the White House, the streets around the White House, were blocked seconds ago. Members of the Uniform Division of the Secret Service ran out to intersections and started diverting traffic. There are emergency vehicles on almost every block around the White House. The road south of the White House has also been blocked. And as you know, the White House is being evacuated. Federal employees are standing on the street corners in and around the White House, having left the building for fear of another attack. As you come into Washington from Virginia, about 2 miles from the Pentagon, you can see the smoke billowing up from the building. Huge clouds of smoke. So much so that commuters coming into town have pulled over to the side of a busy freeway, what is ordinarily a busy freeway, and are sitting, watching in amazement as the symbol of the United States Defense Establishment goes up in smoke. So there is an amazement all over Washington. People are not sure what to think. You've got a lot of federal employees standing around in this area watching as the streets are blocked off and emergency vehicles rush to and fro. We're not sure what they are up to, but clearly there is concern about the safety of the White House and the surrounding buildings. John.
2: Jim, do you know anything about what kind of plane?
4: Be advised, there's floor collapse, structural integrity is compromised. I'll give you a report on the interior.
5: We have structural collapse.
1: question. What could have caused this type of damage? What could have caused a 14 to 16 foot hole and pierced three of the rings of the Pentagon? Keep in mind that each ring of the Pentagon has an outer and inner wall, each wall approximately 18 inches thick of steel-reinforced concrete. That means that each ring consisted of 36 inches or 3 feet of steel-reinforced concrete for a total of approximately 9 feet of steel-reinforced concrete. Question: could a 757 have pierced 9 feet of steel-reinforced concrete and left a 14 to 16 foot hole and no wreckage? If not, what could have created that type of damage? On our radio program, The Power Hour, we have a lot of veterans and military experts that listen in, and many have called up and agreed that it could not have been a 757 that created that damage, but in fact had to be something else altogether. What could have caused that damage? Some call it a bunker buster or a missile. Now, as this controversy percolated through the year 2002, in January of 2003, the entire issue was resurrected when the American Society of Civil Engineers released a report entitled The Pentagon Building Performance Report. The announcement was made on CNN, and they showed an animated video that illustrated how the 757 slammed into the Pentagon and took out 50 support columns. Let's take another look at this computer-generated animation from the American Society of Civil Engineers at Purdue. And as we look at this plane, ask yourself this question. What significant information was overlooked in this computer graphic model from the American Society of Civil Engineers? Well, first of all, the 18.5-inch steel-reinforced concrete exterior wall of the Pentagon was omitted. Second of all, you'll note that when the tail section enters the Pentagon, it remains intact. How is it possible that the tail section, over 40 feet in height, would have remained intact as it entered the Pentagon and left no entry point, as is seen in this photograph? Thirdly, and probably the most significant omission of all, is that the engines are missing in this computer graphic model. Despite these omissions, the American Society of Civil Engineers claimed that the plane took out 50 support columns as it entered the Pentagon. When we again look at these photographs, I ask, do you see support columns that have been destroyed? Which support columns were destroyed? How could it possibly be that the American Society of Civil Engineers could release such a report when the photographs clearly show that the entire report is in question? Now let's look at a computer-generated animation that was broadcast on the National Geographic television program Seconds from Disaster, in which they dealt with the attack on the Pentagon on September 11th. In this computer-generated animation, they show that the wings broke off before the plane entered the first ring. Question: if the plane's wings broke off, then why didn't we see any wing parts in the photographs that we examined earlier? Furthermore, in this computer-generated animation, it clearly shows the plane almost completely disintegrating as it passes through the first ring. Question: how could it have continued along its path and pierced another 7.5 feet of steel-reinforced concrete, piercing the second and third rings of the Pentagon, and leave this hole? You can't have it both ways.

0: There's an old saying in Tennessee, I know it's in Texas, probably in Tennessee, that says, fool me once, shame on you. If you fool me, we can't get fooled again.
1: You know, there are those that see these pictures and hear this information for the first time, and they inevitably ask the question, well, if the plane didn't hit the Pentagon, where did it go? The answer is, I don't know where it went. For all I know, it could be sitting in 200 feet of water in the Atlantic Ocean. But then again, I didn't say that Flight 77 hit the Pentagon. That was NBC and CBS and ABC and CNN and Fox and all the other news agencies. The question should be, if Flight 77 hit the Pentagon, then where is it? And let's keep in mind that if we do find someone, a group or an agency, that is involved in the obfuscation, distraction, distortion, or cover-up of any information about any of the events of September 11th, does that not indicate possible involvement and even guilt in the events of September 11th? Now let's move on to what happened in New York City on the morning of September 11th.

0: These are just a few of the images that are indelibly etched in the minds of every man and woman on the face of this planet that happened to be near a television set on the morning of September 11th of 2001. Most of us will never forget where we were and what we were doing on that day. Now, right after September 11th, many conspiracy theories began to arise to try to explain how and why the towers came down. Well, this is no different than any other major event in history, from the assassination of John F. Kennedy to his brother Robert Kennedy, and from the assassinations of Martin Luther King and John Lennon to the explosion in Oklahoma City that destroyed the Murrah Building in 1995 and the downing of TWA Flight 800. All of these were followed by conspiracy theories to try to explain these events. Well, on September 11th, there was a lot of discussion about explosions that went on around the building and in the building. Some of these reports were televised, but only once. Let's take a look at some of these reports and review what had happened on September 11th.
1: We're being pushed out as well because there was some concern that there might be additional explosions, possibly other bombs.
2: The entire top of the building just blew up.
3: The second explosion and another explosion. We have a report now of a fourth explosion at the Trade Center.
4: There has just been a huge explosion.
3: It almost looks like one of those implosions of buildings that you see.
5: We heard a very loud blast, an explosion. Not clear now is why this explosion took place.
6: Do you know if it was an explosion or if it was a building collapse?
7: To me it sounded like an explosion.
6: But it was a huge explosion.
8: I saw the two buildings. I'm thinking it was a bomb because it's two of them.
6: This is actually, we believe, debris from one of the planes that hit one of the towers on the World Trade Center. The FBI is here, as you can see. They had roped this area off. They were taking photographs and securing this area just prior to that huge explosion that we all heard and felt.
0: We've just heard a virtual barrage of reports of bombs and explosions going off in and around the World Trade Center. But is there any reason to believe that some of these explosions might have been caused by something other than the planes hitting the towers? Rick Sanchez from MSNBC had this to report.
9: Rick Sanchez has been there throughout this morning for us. Rick, tell us where you are and what the latest is.
5: Well, I'm in that area, if you're familiar with this area, of where West Broadway and Hudson come together, right at Chambers. That would put us about a block and a half away from the site of where the explosion was. That area has just been evacuated because police have found what they describe as a suspicious device, and they fear that it might be something that could lead to another explosion. Obviously, there's a real sense of caution here on the part of police. I spoke with some police officials moments ago, Chris, and they told me that they have reason to believe that one of the explosions at the World Trade Center, aside from the ones that may have been caused by the impact of the plane with the building, may have been caused by a van that was parked in the building that may have had some type of explosive device in it. So their fear is that there may have been explosive device planted either in the building or in the adjacent area, and that's why they're being so cautious.
0: In the September 24th, 2001 edition of People magazine, on page 34, there was an interview with Louis Caccioli, a 51-year-old firefighter assigned with Engine 47 of Harlem, New York, and he had this to say. We were the first ones in the second tower after the plane struck. I was taking firefighters up in the elevator to the 24th floor to get in position to evacuate workers. On the last trip up, a bomb went off. We think there was bombs set in the building. Well, Louis Caccioli isn't the only firefighter that claims that there were bombs or explosives going off in and around the World Trade Center.
10: We made it at least two blocks, and we started running. Floor by floor, it started popping out.
11: It was like as if it had detonated.
10: Yeah,
11: as if there were plans to take down a building. Boom, boom, boom, boom, boom, boom, boom.
10: All the way down. I was watching.
0: We've heard eyewitness accounts and testimony from fire officials that indicate that there were bombs, explosives, possibly detonating charges that were utilized in the collapse of the World Trade Center buildings. Is there any reason to believe that detonating charges were utilized in the collapse of the North Tower, the South Tower, or Building 7? One firefighter did say, boom, boom, boom, boom, boom, that's how it went down. And many of the television reporters reported that as the buildings collapsed, both the North Tower and the South Tower and Building 7, they all appeared to come down just like a controlled demolition. Let's listen to a clip from Larry Silverstein. He was the lease owner of the World Trade Center, as he gave an interview on PBS.
12: I remember getting a call from the fire department commander telling me that they were not sure they were going to be able to contain the fire. And I said, you know, we've had such terrible loss of life. Maybe the smartest thing to do is pull it. And they made that decision to pull, and then we watched the building collapse.
0: Now, we've just heard Larry Silverstein making the admission that when it came to Building 7, the decision was made to pull it, a term that is used by demolition experts in bringing a building down. But what was America and the rest of the world told as to why Building 7 came down?
13: About an hour ago, World Trade Center Building Number 7 collapsed, a 42-story building, weakened by the devastation that had occurred earlier today.
0: We've all seen controlled demolitions on television. Office buildings, sports stadiums, all brought down by controlled charges. And these charges and controlled demolitions take weeks of planning. They have to bring in experts and do a structural analysis of the buildings, study which beams, which girders have to have charges placed on them. And then a team of explosive experts has to come and set the charges, wire them all together in sequence. And then, finally, after everything is clear, they let the building go, or pull it. Are we to believe that 8 hours after a surprise attack in New York City, they were able to pull Building 7? How is this possible had it not been planned in advance? And if they did have planned detonation charges in place in Building Number 7, is it possible that there were charges in Building 6, or 5, or 4, or the North Tower, or the South Tower?
10: We made it at least two blocks, and we started running. Floor by floor, it started popping out.
11: It was like, it was if they had detonated.
10: Yeah,
11: as if they were planned to take down a building. Boom, boom, boom, boom, boom, boom, boom, boom.
10: All the way down. I was watching it and running.

Ladies and gentlemen, so far we've seen that we were deceived, if not flat out lied to, about many of the events of September 11th. From the controversy about whether or not Flight 77 actually hit the Pentagon, to whether or not there were bombs or explosives or detonating charges utilized in any of the buildings that collapsed in the World Trade Center. And also Larry Silverstein making the admission that when it came to Building 7, they made the decision to pull it. And now we come to the main events of September 11th, North and South Towers being hit by airliners that were supposedly hijacked by terrorists. Let's take a look at some of the clips that we've all seen over and over again.

0: On April 15th of 2004, we received a news release that alerted us to a website that was entitled www.letsroll911.org. Phil Jahan, the webmaster for this website, had taken the video clips that you've just seen and slowed them down and examined them frame by frame, and what he found was astounding. There are several different anomalies that need to be examined and questioned. First of all, what is attached to the bottom of the plane that hit the South Tower? And second of all, what is that brief flash that occurs just as the plane makes impact? Now, when we first looked at this video footage, I said to myself, well, this video footage could very well be manipulated. So I wanted to check it out myself. Well, we went and found the DVD that we had purchased shortly after September 11th entitled America Remembers. This was directly from CNN. We took this DVD and put it in our machine and examined the very clip that you've just seen. Let's take a look at it. Let's take another look at this clip in slow motion, but before we do, keep in mind that sometimes the best place to hide something is in plain sight. We've all seen this video clip, and there have been many publications that have taken frames from this video and published them in hundreds of magazines. Here's an example. On page 3, a full-size blow-up of this picture. And in this magazine, it was published on page 4. And on the back of this book that we discussed earlier, it's on the back cover. I suggest you all take a copy of
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0: For magazines and books. And if you have the video footage, take a good hard look. We've all got this. Now let's take a look at this in slow motion. As the plane approaches the South Tower, notice carefully the belly of the plane. There appears to be something attached, and just as it hits the building, there's a flash. Let's take another look in super slow motion. Let's look at this photograph that was taken near Ground Zero. On the right, we see the South Tower, and the smoke that's rising into the sky is emanating from the North Tower, which is completely hidden from view. On the left, just entering the field of vision of the camera, we see the plane just before it hits the South Tower. Note a couple of items here. The engine on the right wing has a shadow, and the shadow moves towards the front of the plane and off of the plane. So the anomaly that appears to be attached to the belly of this plane could not be caused by a shadow. Also note that the item that appears to be attached to the belly of this plane is on the right side. This plane has something that is not symmetrical on the bottom of the plane. When we compare that with the bottom of a regular 767, we'll note that a normal 767 has a belly that is smooth. This plane does not. In the summer of 2003, in Barcelona, Spain, a publication by the name of La Vanguardia did an investigative report on the plane that slammed into the South Tower. After a thorough digital image analysis performed by a Spanish university, the investigators came to the conclusion that the anomaly was three-dimensional in nature and could not have been caused by shadows or reflections. Question: is it outside the realm of possibilities that an object of this size and shape could be attached to the belly of a plane of this type?

0: Now let's take another good hard look at this video footage. As the plane approaches, it is irrefutable that there is something attached to the bottom of this plane and a distinct flash as it makes contact. Now there are some that would say that this is a trick of light, a reflection. Well, let's keep in mind that if you hold a mirror in your hand and reflect the sun's rays, that reflection only goes where you aim that reflection. So a reflection should only be seen from one particular angle. Let's take a look at this event from another angle. And now let's take a look at it again from a third angle. And now let's take a look at it one more time from a fourth angle. Ladies and gentlemen, you've just seen a very interesting event indeed. Not recorded by one, but recorded by four different cameras from four different angles. There can be no doubt that this is not the result of a reflection of any sort, but in fact was a flash caused by an explosion, a detonation, a missile. Something happened that was not a terrorist with a box cutter. Let's take another look at the object attached to the belly of this plane and ask yourself this question. Could something this big have gone unnoticed by the passengers, the crew, the baggage handlers, the service personnel at a commercial airport? The obvious answer is no, it would have been noticed. Which raises the question, where did this plane take off from? And was it in fact a commercial airliner at all?
1: Oh, that was not American Airlines. That was not an American Airlines.
2: The plane was a larger plane. It didn't look as large.

0: logo. It was like a circular logo on the front of the plane, towards the definitely towards the front. It definitely did not look like a commercial plane. I didn't see any windows on the sides, and definitely very low. And I'm completely panicked. I'm you're freaking out. I cannot believe what I just saw.
1: We are all shaken by this. We are watching the video now back live. But the upper floors of the World Trade Center in Manhattan in flames now after apparently two large airplanes, we're talking about jetliners here, slammed into the sides right around 9 o'clock this morning. Mark, if what you say is true, those could be cargo planes or something like that. You said you didn't see any windows in the side?
0: I didn't see any windows in the sides. I saw the plane flying low. I was probably like a block away from the subway in Brooklyn, and that plane came down very low. And again, it was not a normal flight that I've ever seen at an airport. It was a plane that had a blue logo on the front, and it did not look like it belonged in this area.
2: We've just heard Mark Birnbach describe what he saw on September 11th of 2001 when he worked for the Fox News Network. Well, we spoke with Mr. Birnbach in September of 2004, and he stands by his story. Now let's take another look at the clip where the woman screams, "That was not an American Airlines." There are those that would try to say that we've dubbed in the voice or somehow altered the sound portion of this video clip. This time, watch carefully the woman on the right half of the screen. Now, we've just heard testimony that refutes the official report that a commercial airliner hit the World Trade Center. Well, if it wasn't a commercial airliner, it would have to be either a private or a military aircraft, and I think we can rule out private aircraft.
0: I didn't see any windows on the sides. I saw the plane flying low. I was
3: The plane wasn't no airline or anything. It was a twin-engine, big, gray plane.
2: Now, if this was a military plane, that would explain the possibility that there was something mounted on the belly of the plane. Now, Phil Jahan, webmaster of the website letsroll911.org, and many other people have postulated that this indeed was a pod of some sort mounted to the belly of the plane. Many of our listeners are ex-military and have agreed that this is a distinct possibility. When you couple this with the mysterious flash that occurs on the side of the World Trade Center just as the plane makes contact, I think we can probably agree that there was some sort of an incendiary or an explosive that would serve as a match to ignite the enormous amount of fuel that would be dispersed as soon as the plane hit the building. Let's take another look at this one clip, and you'll notice that the flash is a separate event than the contact of the fuselage as it hits the building. Some folks have stated that the flash was a result of the fuselage making contact with the Trade Center building. But as you can see, the flash is indeed to the right of the fuselage. And in fact, as the fuselage makes contact with the World Trade Tower, you can see a reflection of the flash in the fuselage, which further supports the contention that these are two separate events. Admittedly, what we've seen so far in this presentation is disturbing, to say the least. To find that we were not necessarily told the truth about what happened at the Pentagon on September 11th, and now, according to the clips that you've just seen and the testimony that you've just heard, there was a whole lot more to the story when Flight 175 hit the South Tower. Well, I needed more information. I needed more evidence that showed that there was something else going on September 11th. And the only way to get more information was to go to the first plane, Flight 11, the American airliner that hit the North Tower. The French filmmakers, the Naudet brothers, were in New York City doing a documentary about the New York City firefighters. And this clip is the only known footage of the first plane hitting the first tower. Let's take another look at this video clip, this time in slow motion. You'll notice that as the plane approaches the tower, first of all, we're too far away to get a clear shot in any detail of the plane. So therefore, it's hard to make out whether or not there was anything attached to the bottom of this plane as was the case with Flight

0: F-175. However, there is another similarity. Just as the plane makes impact, there is a flash. Let's look at it again, and keep in mind that as we watch this plane make impact, this flash occurs just before the plane crashes into the North Tower. This time, as we watch this clip, note the shadow rising from the lower right of the Trade Center Tower, and keep in mind that the shadow won't reach the impact point before the plane and vice versa. This is very important because the flash occurs before the shadow and the plane meet. This time, let's look at this clip in reverse. You'll notice that as the plane slowly backs out of the North Tower, it is clear of the tower and then the flash occurs, indicating that the flash occurred before the plane made impact on the North Tower. One more time, this video clip showing the flash as the plane hit the North Tower. Now, this video clip that we've just examined came again from the Naudé Brothers documentary that was being filmed in the streets of New York City on the morning of September 11th. This documentary about the New York City firefighters was going to be assembled at a later date and it was not televised. In fact, there was no live coverage at all of Flight 11 as it hit the North Tower. After all, it was a surprise attack. So if there was no live television coverage of the first plane hitting the first tower, how do we explain the following comment from George Walker Bush?
1: What was the first thing that went through your head when you heard that a plane crashed into the first?
2: Well, I was sitting in a schoolhouse in Florida. I'd gone down to tell my little brother what to do, and you go ahead and sit down. Just kidding, Jeb. And it's the mother in me. Anyway, I was sitting there and my chief of staff, well, first of all, when we walked in the classroom, I had seen this plane fly into the first building. There was a TV set on, and I thought it was pilot error.
0: You know, right off the bat, there will probably be some folks out there that will try to minimize or negate what we've discussed in this program and turn it into some sort of a political football. They'll say we're left-wingers or we're Democrat, liberal types, and we're Bush-bashing. Nothing could be farther from the truth. Let's not forget that it was under the Clinton administration that we launched a missile attack in Afghanistan and Sudan to destroy what turned out to be an aspirin factory because they had bad intel that they were manufacturing chemicals. It's happening again, folks. It has nothing to do with liberal versus conservative or Democrat versus Republican or right versus left. It has everything to do with right versus wrong. On September 11th, it was reported that the passengers of Flight 93 were in the process of overcoming terrorists who had taken over the plane using box cutters. And in the process, the plane crashed in a field in Shanksville, Pennsylvania at 10 o'clock a.m. Eastern Standard Time. Well, if Flight 93 crashed in Shanksville at 10 o'clock Eastern Time, how do we explain the following story that was carried by WCPO TV Channel 9 in Cincinnati, Ohio? This story was posted on the internet at 11:43 a.m. Eastern Time by web producer Liz Foreman. The headline reads, "Plane lands in Cleveland, bomb feared aboard. A Boeing 767 out of Boston made an emergency landing Tuesday at Cleveland Hopkins International Airport due to concerns that it may have a bomb aboard," said Mayor Michael R. White. United identified the plane as Flight 93. If United Airlines Flight 93 crashed at 10 o'clock Eastern Standard Time in Shanksville, Pennsylvania, then how could Flight 93 also have landed at Cleveland Hopkins International Airport, been evacuated, and searched for a bomb, as was reported at 11:43 Eastern Time by Liz Foreman from WCPO-TV in Cincinnati? Which flight was the real Flight 93? Which flight crashed in Shanksville, Pennsylvania? And now we come to the $10,000 question. How is it possible that in the sleepy town of Versailles, Missouri, in a little production studio, we can do an in-depth analysis and a slow-motion expose of video footage that's been at the fingertips of every major news network all this time? How is it possible that they can show you slow-motion video of car crashes and basketball games, and they can do frame-by-frame analysis of major events in history like the JFK assassination, and yet they haven't seen fit to show you one slow-motion picture of these planes hitting the towers? Why is it that shortly after September 11th, it was decided that it would be too painful for America to see these videos anymore, and so they decided to stop showing them? Maybe now we know why they stopped showing these videos. And maybe we should have nothing but contempt for the mainstream networks for withholding this information. After all, if you become aware of a lie and you do nothing to expose the lie, you then become part of the lie. Has this ever happened before in American history? Have the mainstream media networks ever suppressed information in regard to terrorist attacks in this country?
3: It appears to be the Oklahoma County Bomb Squad. It's their bomb disposal unit, essentially, is what it is, and it is what they would use to, if the report that we gave you just a few moments ago turns out to be correct, that they have found a second explosive device of some kind inside this building. They'll back that trailer down there, and the Bomb Squad folks will go in, and they will use that that trailer. You see the bucket on the back there, sort of, this is how they would transport the explosive device away from this populated area to try to do something with
4: confirmed.
3: It.
4: Through federal authorities that a second bomb has been found inside that federal building in Oklahoma City. It was an explosion at 9 o'clock this morning that did that damage you're looking at right there, blowing off the entire north face of that building. Again, you're looking at the north face there. A second bomb was found on the east side of that building. A bomb squad is on the scene. That second bomb has not exploded. We don't know quite the status yet if they've managed to defuse it, but it has been confirmed that a second bomb was found on the east side of that building.
5: I just took a look down the street at the Mara building again. I see another bomb truck going, so apparently they're going to try to get out that third bomb that's been talked about. Still a lot of activity around the Mara building. Security concerns that another one still might go off. That's what everybody's worried about.
6: At the present time, the medical teams downtown are unable to get into the wreckage to retrieve more of the injured because of the presence of other bombs in the area. I've been told by the police department that just as soon as those bombs are defused, they will permit the medical teams to enter.
7: Just for a second, we want to update our audience that the Justice Department is reporting that a second explosive device has been found in the AP Murrah building in downtown Oklahoma City. Mm-hmm. Mike, you're still with us, aren't you?
8: Yes, I am. And I might tell you in addition to that that, in fact, what we were told at the scene a few minutes ago was that, in fact, two different explosive devices were found in addition to the one that went off.
7: So a total of three,
8: you're
7: saying?
8: A total of three, and of course then there was mass confusion whenever there were hundreds of spectators in the area, and when they heard that there were other bombs in the building, people were running from the area in the opposite direction as fast as they could.
9: Utter devastation that one explosion caused, because here's now what we are starting to learn about the succession, or what someone obviously hoped would be a succession of explosions. The first bomb that was in the federal building did go off. It did the damage that you see right there. The second explosive was found and defused. The third explosive that was found, and they are working on right now as we speak, I understand, both the second and third explosives, if you can imagine this, were larger than the first. So try to imagine two or threefold happening. Mm-hmm. What we've already seen there. It is just incredible to think that there was that much heavy artillery that was somehow moved into the downtown Oklahoma
7: President
9: City.
7: President Clinton just called Frank Keating, Governor Frank Keating, and he says that three FBI anti-terrorist teams are en route to Oklahoma City. Right now, they are saying that this is the work of a sophisticated group. This is a very sophisticated device, and it has to have been done by an explosives expert. Obviously,
10: you talk about the second bomb that was found. Devin told us earlier, we got information that the second and third bomb were bigger than the one that was detonated, 1,200 pounds of explosives in that first one that went off. The second and third devices that were found were actually larger than that, so you can undetonated bombs that were found that were bigger than the device that exploded. And if this other one that they're looking at now turns out to be something, it appears that it was meant for this building to come down, to be leveled, because of the amount of power that could have gone off Only one explosion. It was obviously tragic enough, but there were more bombs set to go off, according to ATF officials.
11: The question is, why that building? And was it Waco? Is it the Nation of Islam? We should find out an awful lot when the bombs are taken apart. I think it was a great stroke of luck. As you're mentioning, it's hard to talk about luck on a day like today in Oklahoma City, but it was a great stroke of luck that we actually have got diffused bombs. It's through the bomb material that we will be able to track down who committed this atrocity.
0: I'm sure many of you are shocked after seeing these clips that you've just seen that were taken from local affiliate stations in Oklahoma City right after the bombing. Many of us never heard about the discovery of a second bomb and a third bomb and the retrieval of a bomb and the statement that we actually have got diffused bombs. This information was suppressed. It was kept from the American people. Why? How many pieces of evidence do we need to prove that there is a conspiracy? In regard to September 11th, we discussed Flight 77. Did it hit the Pentagon? How could it have hit the Pentagon and left a 16-foot hole and no wreckage? And then when it came to Building 7, we have Larry Silverstein making the statement that they decided to pull it, indicating that there could have been demolition charges. And we couple that with the firefighters who were interviewed and stated that it was like demolition charges going off. And then there was the anomaly that was attached to the bottom of Flight 175, or so we thought Flight 175, hitting the South Tower. The mysterious flash as it made contact, caught not by one, or by two, or by three, but by four different cameras. And then there's the analysis of the North Tower and the mysterious flash of that flight slamming into the building. How many pieces of evidence do we need before America and the world recognizes that there is a conspiracy? And now we come to the most important question of all, and that is, who do we trust? The questions raised in this video documentary are admittedly terrifying, but the answers may be even more terrifying. We offer an open hand and not a clenched fist to every man and woman that serves in uniform, whether it be law enforcement or military. You've all taken an oath to protect and serve, or to support and defend the Constitution from all enemies, foreign and domestic. And you are going to be charged with the responsibility of protecting the American people, the Declaration of Independence, the Bill of Rights, the Constitution. Our way of life is in jeopardy, and you will be charged with the responsibility of defending our way of life and the people of this country. The biggest challenge before you right now is, who is the enemy? There are those that would ask the question, why would our government be involved in such a horrendous act of terrorism? Or what would the motive possibly be? Well, let's remember a couple of things. First of all, it's been said that those that forget their history are destined to repeat it. And it's also been said that history was written by those that hanged the heroes. We're now just finding out, and it's becoming common knowledge, that the attack on Pearl Harbor wasn't the surprise attack we were all told it was. In fact, the powers that be knew days ahead of time that the attack was pending. And then there's the Northwoods documents that were released in 1961, in which the Joint Chiefs spelled out plans to attack their own ships, sink battleships, let off bombs, and have terrorist attacks here in the United States to instill patriotism and raise anger against the communists so that we could find an entry into the Cold War. We all know that war makes money. And the events at Pearl Harbor and the very existence of the Northwoods documents should represent a mindset and a clear intent of the powers that be to involve themselves in clandestine operations and to sacrifice the lives of our men and women in uniform and civilians as well, as long as it will legitimize their involvement in some sort of a military conflict. Let's look at the world situation today. The United States is the only remaining world superpower. Russia is our best friend now, or so we're told, and China is our biggest trading partner. Simply ask Walmart or Dollar General or any other major retailer where most of the goods are manufactured in China. Well, if there is no world superpower boogeyman or enemy to be watching over, well then what better enemy to have than a nameless, faceless enemy without a country that can strike at will in any corner of the globe? That war on terror. A war that, as Dick Cheney has said, could last for decades. Yes, war means money. And defense contracting is the largest industry in the country, if not the world. Billions, if not trillions of dollars are awarded to defense contractors every year. And they'll manufacture $75 hammers or $600 toilet seats, grossly overcharging the American taxpayer. Where does all this extra money go? And now we have to ask the question, how do defense contractors guarantee job security and profitability? And the common sense answer is to guarantee that there is war. Well, you might ask, why doesn't the mainstream media tell us about this? Why hasn't Tom Brokaw or NBC News told us? Well, as an example, NBC is owned by General Electric. General Electric is one of the top 10 defense contractors. Keeping this information in mind, it should be easy to understand how and why the United States would create an Osama bin Laden. Osama bin Laden was a CIA asset. He was trained by and funded by the CIA. He was put into power by the CIA, and he had substantial financial ties to the current administration. Saddam Hussein was also supported by the United States government. He was given agricultural credits, which he then used to purchase illegal chemical and biological weapons, according to Senator Donald Riegel's report. Question: is it not outside the realm of possibilities that the United States would create a boogeyman, create an Osama bin Laden or a Taliban or an Al-Qaeda, on which they could place the blame of the events of September 11th and other yet-to-occur terrorist acts? In the beginning of this program, we played word association, if you recall. The term was conspiracy theory. Now, you've seen enough evidence in this presentation to know that we are dealing now with a conspiracy. There is plenty of evidence to support it. The conspiracy theory, in fact, is the idea that Osama bin Laden had something to do with the attacks of September 11th. Let's not forget that on September 23rd of 2001, Condoleezza Rice, National Security Advisor, had stated that they had evidence that linked bin Laden with the terrorist attacks and that they would release that evidence in due time. Well, America and the world are still waiting for that evidence. And in that time since September 11th, we've launched not one, but two wars in Afghanistan and Iraq based upon no evidence or a conspiracy theory.
2: Our war is against evil, not against Islam.
12: We don't hold any religion accountable. We're fighting evil.
0: What we've seen on this video should give us all cause to stop and rethink everything that we've been told about September 11th. The media and our government have relentlessly pounded into Americans' minds that it was terrorists wielding box cutters that were responsible for the attacks in America on September 11th. And now after seeing this video footage, we realize that it couldn't possibly have been a terrorist and a box cutter that would have created the flashes on both the North and South Tower. Nor could it have been a terrorist with a box cutter that had that attachment to the bottom of Flight 175. There is one truth that's come out of this, though, and that is that there is a war on freedom. But the war on freedom isn't being waged by those that they say it is. After all, how many of your freedoms have been legislated away by Osama bin Laden or the Taliban or Al-Qaeda or Saddam Hussein? The answer is none. Your freedoms have been legislated away by the very people who take oaths to defend your freedoms. Republicans and Democrats alike. Your Congress, your Senate, your President. There is a war on freedom. And now, thanks to the Homeland Security Bill, the Patriot Act, the Terrorist Bill, the Model States Emergency Health Powers Act, we have thumb scanners and retina scans and face recognition, metal detectors. At the airports, we have body scans and body cavity searches. Yes, there is a war on freedom. And let's not forget what George Bush had said in regard to conspiracy theories.
13: Let us never tolerate outrageous conspiracy theories concerning the attacks of September the 11th. Malicious lies that attempt to shift the blame away from the terrorists themselves, away from the guilty.
14: Every nation, in every region, now has a decision to make. Either you are with us or you are with the terrorists.
15: Much calmer situation and a much better evacuation. And these people.
16: My son was
17: And what about the bunker? You didn't ask him about the bunker, the Office of Emergency Management bunker on fire?
18: Right, we are getting ready for the next battle.
17: Remember this, your government funded and trained Al-Qaeda.
0: And now I ask all of America and the people of the world, where's your line in the sand?

0: Do we want to bring up our guest? Start sure. getting into the
1: I'd love to.
0: Meat of things?
1: I've been looking forward to this.
2: A lot of listening, yeah. man.
0: Andrew D.
3: I just found out.
2: Andrew. Come on, buddy. Hey, hello. Andrew.
0: Nice to meet you, sir.
2: How you
1: Andy,
2: doing?
1: Nice to meet you.
0: Your hands are nice
4: good
0: and cold.
4: You. Good to see you.
0: I need to shake hands longer. Your hands are real nice and cold.
3: Ooh, no. That's right. No worries.
0: How you doing? Oh, yeah. Oh. Michael's up, too.
1: And Michael.
0: I'm sorry, Michael. I forgot you were coming up also.
3: Welcome, Michael. My hands are too cold to pinch this clip.
0: Yeah, they're kind of awkward sometimes.
1: Just shake hands with Adrian for a few more minutes. Your hands will warm right up.
3: There we go.
2: Yeah, they will.
3: Think I'm good?
0: So, I'm pretty unfamiliar on what brings you up tonight and what your topics are.
3: Well, I was a child participant in DARPA's Project Pegasus, which was the U.S. time-space program at the time of the emergence of different forms of time travel in the U.S. defense technical community. It's been concealed from the American people that time travel existed as the secret twin, essentially, of Project Manhattan, the atomic bomb project. Because at the time that Project Manhattan was being formulated, and some of the world's leading physicists and engineers were being settled in Los Alamos, New Mexico, to develop the atomic bomb, Nikola Tesla's papers from his apartment in the New Yorker Hotel in Manhattan, New York, that had been seized by the War Department upon his death on January 7th of 1943, were forwarded by the president from the National Archives to Los Alamos, and they're still there. Nikola Tesla's papers were never lost. 25 years later, by 1968, the U.S. defense community had pioneered Tesla teleportation, which is the capability to open up a vortal tunnel in time-space through which somebody can pass. And by the fall of 1970, had found a way to adjust the time of the arrival of the individual via teleportation, backward or forward in time. So I was brought in to Project Pegasus as a child participant officially in the fall of 1969. Today, I'm a lawyer in private practice in Washington State, have been for 20 years. For the past 10 years, I've been running my own truth campaign around the advent of time travel to inform my fellow citizens that we have some remarkable technical capabilities that have been held back from the public that we could use to literally transform our society. And in the past year, my truth campaign about time travel has evolved into an independent campaign for President of the United States. I will be a candidate in the 2016 elections for president. I haven't announced yet, but I do intend to run.
0: Now, when you say independent, are you meaning independent of the two major parties or independent of all parties?
3: I mean complete. I'm going to be running in a completely independent, nonpartisan, trans-ideological campaign as a write-in candidate. Because when I investigated running for president, I even found that it's become cost prohibitive to even get on the ballots. It's going to cost $3 to $5 million just to get on the ballots around the country. So I'm going to be running an internet-driven, a YouTube-supported independent candidacy as a write-in candidate. And I'm going to get around the black box voting scandal by having all of those who vote for me as a write-in and my vice president, or my vice presidential running mate, to send a postcard to my campaign headquarters indicating that they voted. And then those will be accounted by a major Big Eight accounting firm and will determine whether the presidential election is in fact being rigged. But the bottom line is that it's become simply cost prohibitive for any independent American to now run for the highest offices in our land. And I'm going to be running as an independent in a way that will prove that in 2016.
0: Hmm. Nice. I think that's good. You know, I mean, the Republicans and Democrats certainly have a stranglehold on, you know, the political gridlock in Washington, at least it seems to me. But I really don't want to devolve so much into politics. We tend to go that road a lot on this show.
3: Right.
0: And I'm kind of sick of it, and what you're talking about sounds intriguing.
3: That's fair. That's fair.
0: So I guess I'd like to start first with the basic science of the time travel and teleportation, because I've always just kind of understood it as a basic that the only way to travel in time is to go at the speed of or faster than the speed of light, which is impossible for things with mass.
3: That's not true.
0: Okay. So how is that?
3: Nikola Tesla discovered a form of energy that he found was latent and pervasive throughout the entire physical universe. He called it radiant energy. radiant energy is not the ball lightning that he was throwing around his laboratory and that Andrew Carnegie and Mark Twain and some of his other friends would play with. He kept it secret. He had been experimenting with it at beginning as early as his famous stay in Colorado Springs, Colorado in 1899. My late father, Raymond F. Bishago, recapitulated his experimentation with teleportation when he was a special projects engineer at the Thomas A. Edison Research Laboratory in West Orange, New Jersey, where my dad was employed from 1956 to 64. When you array radiant energy and somebody jumps through it, their inertia opens up a vortal tunnel in time-space. There is no transformation of the individual, and the individual does not have to be traveling at the speed of light. The only speed qualification was that when we jumped through the field of radiant energy, we had to be traveling at a meter per second, or whatever part of us didn't get through that field of energy within a meter per second would be lost. We would be dismembered if we didn't leap through very quickly with our limbs crunched up in front of us. In fact, there was a mishap when I was a child on the project. One of the boys teleporting with us to Santa Fe arrived standing in a public fountain with 3 inches of water and was effectively lost his feet because the specific gravity of the water was greater than the air around us. And what was below the surface of the water arrived a split second later, and he essentially slid off his ankles. And when I ran past his location, I could see his feet in the fountain, and he was writhing on the ground with stumps for legs, you know, for feet. So what the public and knowledgeable people such as yourself were not told, because it's been a state secret since teleportation was reduced to practice around 1967-68, about 25 years after Tesla's death, is that this energy exists and it has special properties that enable us to open up a vortal tunnel in the fabric of time-space itself. We tend to think of space as a void. However, as the physicist Mark Cummings has noted, a cubic meter of space is so dense that it has as many ergs of energy in it as all of the grains of sand on every beach on Earth. In other words, space is densely packed. That's one of the reasons why, and energetically speaking, that's one of the reasons why the planets stay in their rotation around the sun. As Buckminster Fuller would say, we live in an omnipermative universe. And I think if we begin to conceptualize it in that way, that space is so dense that when you use this form of energy that's actually universal, the inertia was opening up that fabric of time-space and we were passing through it. And in fact, there was no need for a device at the end of our journey. What we would see was a pinprick of light at the end of the tunnel that was literally the outdoors as we were going through this microtubule. And then it would suddenly arrive very quickly and then hit us. And in several seconds, we would find footfall thousands of miles away. So, for example, we were jumping from the old Curtiss Wright Aeronautical Company facility in Woodridge, New Jersey. I mentioned the first time was in winter of 1968. I was a first grader. My dad was taking me to a meeting with Dr. Harold M. Agnew, one of the Manhattan Project physicists, when he was the director of the W Division, the weapons division, at LANL, the Los Alamos National Laboratories. And it must have taken only 3 to 5 seconds to go those 2,005 miles. Just last week, it took me 3 hours to fly in a commercial airliner between Charlotte, North Carolina, and I think the pilot noted 3 hours later that we were over Albuquerque. So there's been a 45-year cover-up of a transport technology that we could have used to literally allow the average person, the everyday citizen, to overcome the limits of time and space aboard our planet.
0: Okay, so I have a few quick questions just regarding the science. When you say a vortal tunnel, is that the same as a wormhole, or is that something different?
3: No, a wormhole, the characteristics of a wormhole, and there was one form of time travel called plasma confinement that propagated about a 30-second wormhole. That, for example, I wormholed from spring of 1972 in East Hanover, New Jersey, to November 19th of 1863 in Gettysburg, Pennsylvania via a time travel technology called plasma confinement. And that was a wormholing. A wormholing as depicted in the cult documentary What the Bleep Do We Know? Mm. Wormholing involves a rapidly cascading branching in a tunnel that's being opened up in time space that's kind of like a roller coaster ride that is ratcheting as you go. You go down a hill and then over, sort of like the Back to the Future ride at Universal Studios. You're going chaotically in different hither and yon with a kind of a cascading series of little blips along the way. We were not wormholing when we would jump between Curtis Wright in New Jersey and the Santa Fe State Capitol grounds, and then later in the day, week, or year, be transported to the Sandia National Laboratory, where there was a Tesla teleporter that we would use to jump home to the tarmac at Curtis Wright. We were just simply going through a tunnel that was true and regular, and that was ultimately an oblate triangle. It was essentially a tunnel that was almost regularly circular, but you could see a slight triangulation. It was actually three-sided, but in a very oblate way. And that was being opened up by our inertia as it passed through the radiant energy. So when I try to, when my claims are validated by today's leading time travel theorists, I'm talking about professors of physics like Dr. Michio Kaku and Dr. Ronald Mallet of the United States, certainly Dr. Stephen Hawking of Cambridge, and Dr. David Deutsch of Oxford would be in that same category. They can't understand how teleportation time travel could be possible, because the very energy that's working the energetic effect to accomplish it in the physical universe, actually the holographic universe we're working or we're living in, is something they haven't been exposed to. So it's like trying to explain swimming to what swimming is to somebody who's never encountered water. It's almost impossible to explain to them that Tesla's greatest contribution to applied science was the discovery of a form of energy that allows us to bend time-space to the point of opening tunnels up in it through which we can pass uninjured across great distances.
0: Hmm. So the energy, the radiant energy, as you call it, is that similar to what people talk about, like dark matter or antimatter, the stuff that
3: isn't? You know, I don't know. I was a time traveler, and now I'm a time travel whistleblower. But I'm a lawyer and writer, and now a candidate for president. I was never a time travel technologist. It could be. I think the most intelligent thing I found was in the works of Dr. Walter Russell. Let me see if I get this right. And that is that electricity converts space into energy, and negative electricity converts energy into space. In other words, it was the application by Tesla of negative electricity that turned negative electricity into space, namely the Vortal tunnel that was being opened up by the teleporter. Hmm. But I haven't contrived this information. I had arrived professionally long before I came forward with this information. I came forward in 2004, actually here in the Northwest, in a presentation to about 40 friends and friends of friends at a local hotel conference center in October of 2004, simply because I knew that I was under an ethical duty to reveal this information, because the world may need teleportation to overcome the crisis of environment and development that seems to be upon us.
0: And it seems to me, I mean, if we had that just as an American, you know, development, as long as we didn't research or reveal how we came across it, I mean, that would be an incredibly powerful asset. I mean, you figure just, you know, the OPEC in the oil embargo in the 70s wouldn't have mattered. I mean, when we have, you know, basically unlimited travel, just, instantaneous teleportation.
3: Well, DARPA, which was ARPA when I was brought into the project as a third grader in the fall of 1969, its chief legislative mandate is to prevent military surprise. And I'm speaking out now because Tesla teleportation was not implemented on a mass level. In a sense, I'm still working for the project, not officially, but just as an individual, because if we don't implement a mass system of Tesla teleportation with teleports around the country and the world, some other country or a rogue faction of a country, like a criminal organization or a terrorist group, could. I think the analogy is to, let's say, the situation that police officers in New York City find themselves. If a police officers in New York are pursuing a fleeing felon, they have the legal authority to ask a taxi cab driver to step out of his taxi and take that taxi and pursue a fleeing felon. My analogy here is to the fact that if we don't implement a network of teleports and another faction does, they're going to have the power that the New York police officer has to grab that teleport and take it and do whatever they want with it.
0: Yeah.
3: To do a surprise attack on our country or to do crimes that they would then flee from if, let's say, it was an organized terrorist or criminal cell?
0: I'm going to have to pause real quick. We have a caller. Do you mind
3: okay,
0: if we take
3: sure,
0: it?
3: Sure. So I'm still working to protect my beloved country. I just wanted to emphasize that. The great American Republic.
0: Hey, caller, you're live on the air. What's your name?
4: My name is Dave.
0: Hello, Dave.
4: Hi there.
3: Hi, Dave.
4: Hey, I was going to ask the guest a question.
0: Yeah, go ahead.
4: I was wanting to know, why were children used for the experiment? And two, did they use animals first to make sure this was safe?
3: I don't know whether they used animals. Of course, they used monkeys and so forth, chimpanzees in the space program. But there were five reasons that I was able to glean during my service and in later discussions with my father, who was one of the project principals, about why children were used. That's a great question, because clearly they were exposing to children, namely school-aged children, to new, dangerous, and experimental technologies. I was one of them, and we were medically injured and psychologically traumatized. So let me explain what their motives were. First, we were experimentees. They told us that the reason they were having us teleport, beginning extensively in the summer of 1970, which was the summer after our third grade, was that they were testing the mental and physical effects of Tesla teleportation on children, basically from stable, well-provisioned backgrounds, the kind of like the analogy would be to the children of the president and vice president. In the event that they implemented teleportation on a limited basis to move our executive branch officials around the world, they wanted to know what the physical and mental effects on their children would be. Think of President Obama's two beautiful daughters. I was teleporting experimentally at the around the age they were when President Obama was elected in 2008, if you can think back. So every time we would arrive in New Mexico, we would be physically examined and given a battery of about 2 hours of verbal and math problems, sort of SAT-like problems, at an old school site in Lamy, New Mexico. We would be bussed out there and be examined medically and cognitively. The second reason they needed to use children was that the chronovisors, which were the electro-optical devices that propagated moving holographic images of past and future events, were very sensitive at the time of their emergence. They would go on the blink as a result of the vocalizations, the heartbeat, the blood pressure, the footfall, or an errant cough or sneeze or something from an adult participant. Kind of collapse like a picture on an early television set. They would go on the blink, on the fritz. So they could either use small adults or highly intelligent children. And because they wanted to train the next cadre of adult, or the first cadre of adult U.S. chrononauts, or time travelers, they decided to work with a group of gifted and talented American school children, numbering 140. I was one of those 140. In fact, I was the second youngest of those 140, born roughly between 1957 and 61. So we were also, in other words, necessities to the use of the chronovisor as a time travel device. And I mentioned that third, we were trainees. It was expected that after high school, we would go on to the U.S. Naval Academy at Annapolis. And as Donald Rumsfeld explained to my father one day at a bar in New Mexico, he was the defense attaché to the project, we hoped to send the kids on to the Naval Academy and use that as a pretext for future project activities. So we were clearly time-space cadets under the Navy, headed for the Naval Academy upon matriculation to college after high school. We were also what I call viewees, which is to say that they found when they were working with the perceptual quotient of adults and children in the intelligence community after World War II, just in conventional espionage, they found that children have more keen and accurate perceptions of things, especially that they haven't seen before, because adult perceptions are biased by the selection bias of what they've already seen. So they use the example of that if we send an adult time traveling to, let's say, the year 2160, and the adult sees somebody walking down the street with a holster, the adult will see a handgun in the holster. But when we send a child to that same location in 2016, the child comes back and says, no, it wasn't a pistol. The man had some kind of scientific implement in a holster on his belt. So it was believed that because we were tabula rasa, because we were blank slates, we would be better, essentially, time travel espionage agents to the non-local locations that we were sent to. So that was the fourth reason. The fifth and final one, my father explained late in his life and when I was in my 20s, and that is he had worked with the initial group of the three Navy enlisted men who were sent through the Tesla teleport and asphyxiated because the tunnel they opened up was too long. But they continued in the early days of time travel to use Navy personnel, and they found that more than occasionally, one of the adult people who was trained to time travel would become insane because of the psychological effects of moving between timelines. So in the same way that, let's say, somebody raised from childhood is more comfortable scuba diving and you know moving from the terrestrial to the aquatic environment and back again without any stress, they wanted to work with children so they would acclimate us to moving between our timeline and the past and future without any prospect that we would lose our minds in the process. So those were the five reasons I've been able to glean. I think that rather than looking at us as guinea pigs, which on one level we were, I think it's most appropriate, most accurate to say that we were child trainees with an expectation that we would go to Annapolis for our college years and then become the first cadre of U.S. chrononauts trained from childhood. Hmm. That seemed to be the overall programmatic thrust of our participation.
0: I hope you caught all that, Dave.
4: I did. I caught most of it, yeah. I was just wondering, because I wondered how they find everybody else. Someone came to me, hey, we got an experiment. Dangerous, so we need children. I don't think I'd be signing my kids up.
3: Right. Well, Dave, let me say this, and that is that I was involved in the program from 1968 to 72, and if you look back, the human subject experimentation protocols emerged around 74, 75. The MK Ultra revelations under the Church Committee occurred in August of 77, and then the torture convention was passed later, I think around 1989 or something. So we were actually being put at medical and psychological risk by our country, indeed at risk of accidental death or serious injury, prior to the development of that of those laws and policies. And in defense of my dad's position, he even said it to me once when one of his colleagues from Parsons flew out to Albuquerque rather than teleport out from Pasadena to northern New Mexico when we were there in the summer of 1973. He said, you know, Ray, my friend from work, is going to be flying out here because he's afraid of teleporting. I said, but Dad, you're involving me. I mean, I'm your son, so if it's dangerous, I guess you made a decision that not only you would put yourself at risk, but among your five kids, you know, me, the youngest. And I said, why have you? I actually confronted my father about why he had agreed to let me be brought into the program, because the program had determined for its own reasons that I had to be involved. I think because the team members in the year 2045 said, look, Andy's got to be involved because he remembers everything that happens. He writes the books about the project, and he then seeks and wins high office and implements Tesla teleportation. So he's got to be a participant. And my dad said something very intelligent. He was an intelligent, loving, thoughtful father and human being. He said, son, every time human beings move to some other environment, whether it's just a location or a new era of human history, you know, even if it's something as simple as fleeing their island home because of a volcanic eruption or to find better hunting grounds, human beings have always put their kith and kin, their toddlers, their babies, on their shoulders and forded streams and oceans and sought a better future for their children. That's part of the human experience. And look, I knew that this is what the future holds, that your children will be regularly Tesla teleporting from point A to point B around our planet. So I've involved you because I believe in you, and I know that you have the strength and capability to pioneer time travel involving children. And so I brought you along because I've put you on my shoulders and I've taken you into that world, and you're being given the opportunity to do things and see things that most people in my generation will never have the opportunity to do and see, but that you and your children's generation will. And so I really love my dad, and he's really, well, as people will see as the story emerges in my book and so forth, my dad is not an ogre or a villain. He's actually one of the heroes of the story, because he and his longtime friend and former girlfriend in New Mexico, Connie Chavez, were using me to release the information of the from the inside of the project, but on a delayed basis time-wise. In other words, they were carrying out an illicit release of the information on a delayed basis through me, because they were informing me of everything. I have information about every technology that was operational, every modality of time travel that was fully operational by 1970, and I'm developing and I'm telling people about it. I've now done 15 television shows, over 100 radio shows, In California recently, I was recognized by two brothers who were visiting Los Angeles from Scotland. My story has been heard not only by over 100 million people in North America, but by 50 million people in Central and South America through the good graces of Jaime Maussan, the Mexican television journalist, the Mike Wallace of Mexico. So the story is now reaching the entire world, and I'm overjoyed and I'm at peace right now in my life because I'm implementing what my late dear father asked me to do, which was after his death to tell the entire family. I have a large family. I'm the youngest of seven. And then after you tell the family and explain what we were part of, because it was great, it was a momentous set of developments in applied science, then tell the entire world. And that's what I've been doing through, primarily through the internet, but now through television and radio. So my dad, I'd just like to emphasize, he's one of the heroes of the story because he was actually utilizing me not just to be one of the child pioneers of time travel, but to be the person who would take the information to the world. And I'm doing so.
5: How did your family take this?
0: I guess I want to get to the caller so we can clear up the line if need be. Dave, do you have any other questions?
4: No, that's it. Thank you.
0: All right, thank
3: Thanks,
0: you.
3: Thanks, Dave. Good question.
5: So how did your family take this?
3: Well, my mother was dying of cancer when I began to focus on my memories beginning around the year 2000. She had developed breast cancer in 1997, and she perished from breast cancer in May of 2003. I hate to really say
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3: I say this because it really shows to what... I mean, I took care of her during those 6 years, so I'm glad that I could be her primary caregiver. But I also was obsessed with what had happened to me because I began to focus on what happened to me in 2000. I'd never forgotten my memories, but I began that process of going back and writing down what happened.
5: Isn't there about age 30 where things start to come forward, things that you can get, especially through mind control?
3: Yeah, exactly. Exactly. Memory is related to hormones. So when males go through that gradual loss of testosterone after 35, especially between age 35 and 40, which is precisely my age when the memory started, not so much coming to the fore, but where I began obsessing about my childhood and remembering, you know, not remembering them, but focusing on them, that precisely corresponded to that return of childhood trauma and memory that begins at around age 35. Some people, in fact, have midlife crises around that time because of some things that have been buried from early childhood. So I began to focus. I was 35 in 1996, so certainly by 40, by 2001, I was deeply immersed in the process of writing down what happened. And you almost come off as sort of not schizophrenic, but sort of bipolar when you're in that situation because you're going for a maximum amount of detail and so forth. My mother knew everything. In fact, on her, what I was going to say was I felt a little bit bad that on her deathbed, I said, "Mom, you knew everything, didn't you?" She said, "Yes." And this is literally a few weeks before she died. And I said, "You knew about the teleporting to New Mexico?" And she said, "Yes." And I said, "That big fight that you had with Dad in summer of 71 where you broke the doorknob off the master bedroom door, that was because he had told you that he had involved me in teleportation and time travel. Is that correct?" And she said, "Yes." And what she said was, that was then. She was starting to worry about me that I was getting sidetracked because I was obsessing about what had happened to me when, in fact, I was starting my life's work, which was the process of waging my truth campaign about time travel having been achieved by 1970, multiple modalities of time travel having been achieved when we were children. With my four older siblings, there was a split. The two that were coast-to-coast listeners were accommodating and attentive and were just listening. And then the two that weren't coast-to-coast AM listeners were very reactive and judgmental.
5: By the way, that was one of your first major
3: venues.
5: Venues for outletting this story.
3: So let's dedicate tonight's show to George Norrie, because if it was not for him, my story would not have reached the mainstream. Yeah. So I've now done 7 appearances with George, and he's just wonderful to work with and definitely another champion of the story, another American hero. What I learned is what we had been told when I was trained on Project Pegasus as a child came true in a big way. I've now had about 2,000 major arguments with strangers on Facebook about my claims. We were told that if we told anybody outside the project, including our brothers and sisters, kids in the neighborhood, kids at Sunday school, you know, kids in class, there would be 3 reactions, and also with adults, obviously, our aunts and uncles, whatever, the guy down the street, whatever. Either people would believe we were lying, and there's not a good reaction to liars socially. There's a negative response to lying or perceived lying. Or people would believe we were crazy, or the person would grudgingly believe us and be envious that they were not involved. And that is what has happened in the public realm. I've had, again, probably about 2,000 major battles online with people who are exhibiting one of those traits about my claim, so that when I ultimately, as a skilled trial lawyer, blow them away and prove what I'm saying, because my story is true, they ultimately sort of drop out of the argument by ultimately saying, well, you're just a liar, or you're crazy, or, gee, you know something, I believe you now, and I really wish I was involved. So I found that I had to practice something I hadn't learned in life, which is forgiveness. I had to learn to forgive my disbelieving siblings. I had to learn to forgive my college buddies who told me to see a psychiatrist. They thought I had become derailed. But in fact, I was simply another American who had had a non-ordinary set of experiences in childhood, in the direct implementation of the lost technologies and the lost papers of Nikola Tesla.
5: I should mention, I met Andy back in 2004, so I've actually known this story for quite some time, and he lived with me for some time as well. So, and in fact, I was back...
3: One of my patrons.
5: Yeah, back in those days when he was actually uncovering a lot of this thing. But I can tell you, I've seen a lot of things, and when he first went through the story with me, and when he first explained everything, and I sensed that there was something real about this story, it took me a couple days myself to get to integrate this. And I'm reminded about the comment that Ben Rich made. Ben Rich was a guy who ran the Lockheed Skunk Works, and he said, "We are 50 years beyond anything you could possibly imagine." In other words, the technologies that we actually really have are so far beyond what you might see in Star Trek. Is we've been through Star Trek and beyond. In other words, in terms of the technologies we have. So the most American people and most people in the world have no sense as to where we're really at. And there's a deliberate reason for that, because a lot of things get suppressed. A lot of things happen in black projects. So we don't get this knowledge out that this stuff really exists. I myself was in a hotel room a year ago, and a guy had a transformer, and he had all the gauges hooked up to it, and I saw a transformer that produced over unity. In other words, it was putting out more power than was being put in. You know, so I've seen technology like that, but those kinds of technologies you never hear about. Those technologies have been suppressed.
0: Now, why would they want to keep it a secret? I mean, with so much money to be gained, you know, and so much benefit to come to people, you know, and I would also say, I mean, from what I know of Tesla, he always wanted his technologies and powers to be used for the good of the people.
2: He did.
0: So why would they, you know?
3: Well, I can answer that. What happened is Tesla died on January 7th of 43. There was a team of War Department officials, two War Department officers, and two FBI agents who were racing to his suite at the New Yorker Hotel to seize his paperwork, any prototypes in the laboratory, his formulae, mathematical formulae, schematics of his inventions. So the War Department seized his paperwork, forwarded it to the National Archives, but then it was sent to the most logical place on the planet.

0: as he said, that the primary purpose of teleportation is military. It will allow us to put troops precisely where they are needed on the battlefield. And then he explained how the Defense Department, during its studies into what happened during World War II, found that the majority of our casualties were not killed on the front lines or in the rear areas, but in the middle ground between the rear areas and when they were moving up to go to the front lines, by things like friendly fire from behind, sniper fire from ahead, and let's say drowning with their packs in watery areas and that sort of thing, such as the marshes of France that we lost so many soldiers in Operation Market Garden in 44 and then Operation Varsity in 45 as we were invading Germany. So he said that Tesla teleportation will enable us to put troops precisely where they're needed and obviate that risk to combat infantry. In other words, the tragedy of the secret history of U.S. time travel is that Tesla teleportation was weaponized from the very time it was obtained by the Defense Department in 1943. We had a war on, and that's where it has remained ever since. I mean, the Los Alamos National Laboratories, where Tesla's papers are, and where you need a secured clearance to read them, as my father had, was then and is now the leading bomb factory of the United States. It's a major part of the military-industrial complex. In the case of the other technologies, such as the chronovisors, that allow us to propagate holographic images of past and future events, and even send people there if they stand in the hologram when it's propagated, that gave the U.S. intelligence community an unprecedented advantage in the area of domestic and foreign surveillance, because they could see into a room not only in real time, but into a room that somebody had been in and hear the conversation 5 years ago and what they might be doing or saying to somebody in a room 5 years from now.
1: Hmm. You talked about listening to George Washington, and through a device where, for example, picture a television screen where you can tune in to any point in time. What happens when you have time, either not just time travel capability, but the ability to go back and look at what happened at a given point in time? What does that do for, you know, in terms of security, and what does that do to shake up the world in terms of finding out what really happened in certain situations?
2: Yeah.
0: Yeah, that was explained to us as well. The idea of even citing a military base is of strategic significance. So if you went back and found that there was massive subsidence there, you wouldn't want to see a military base fall into a sinkhole. So they even wanted to use chronovision in their simple planning of the deployment of the military-industrial complex, this militarized American society in which today 59% of the U.S. budget, this is one of the reasons I'm running for president, 59% of the U.S. budget is going to military spending, to so-called defense spending, but it's really just the perpetuation of this negative form of power that's administered by the military-industrial complex. So this is the tragedy of the secret history of time travel, and one of the major reasons I'm speaking out. These devices, which could revolutionize our civic infrastructure, which Tesla had been secretly working on from 1899 forward, which he kept secret even during that last kind of strange 15 years of his life where he was just ostensibly raising pigeons, he was actually keeping this information secret from Edison, from J.P. Morgan, from George Westinghouse, his nemesis in the world of invention, because he knew that in his mind and in his paperwork was the infrastructure of the human future. I mean, I visited, when I was a child in Project Pegasus, the year 2045. And in that 2045, a time that today is only 30 years in the future, Tesla teleportation was so ubiquitous that teleport stations are as commonplace as elevator landings are in our civilization. So you could walk out of your front door, go to a teleport about the size of a public restroom down the street from you where your bus stop might be, punch in your information and jump to your downtown area and go to the building where you work, and then after working that day, walk down the stairs in your office building and go into another teleport, just like an elevator, and teleport home to your front yard. In other words, by 2045, Tesla teleportation is going to allow us to eliminate all of the forms of transportation that depend on the internal combustion engine, which are putting 60% of the human contribution to climate change in our global atmosphere every year. 60% of greenhouse gases come from the transport sector of the greenhouse gases that we're responsible for as a human society.
1: Did you have any idea of what kind of energy would be involved in a teleportation, let's say to go across the country?
0: It was radiant.

0: energy, except that it had been, we were just going through the vortal tunnel that was propagated in a kind of a raw sense through this rudimentary device.
1: So you're tapping into that energy, but so what was there, were you in a room or a building that had a massive amount of power?
0: No. In fact, the Tesla teleporter, Curtis Wright, had kind of a double thick plug and
1: like a 220.
0: Yeah, an outlet on the wall that you might run, let's say, a small drill press or lathe with. It wasn't even industrial size. It was like what you might have in your garage to power.
1: So it'd be like we could have home models.
0: Your saw. Yeah. And so it was not energy intensive, and yet the power of the radiant energy was incredible. It was numerous orders of magnitude above the combustion of fuel, of fossil fuels, to power, let's say, a commercial airliner, because the distance between Woodridge, New Jersey, and Santa Fe, New Mexico is 2,005 miles, and we were reaching that in 3 to 5 seconds with the power that was being derived from a small, you know, home appliance size plug in and outlet. But it was radiant energy again. What was so amazing about 2045 is when I said, how am I getting back to 1972? They said that. And I said, well, that doesn't make any sense because that's the wall. And they laughed and they said, no, Andy, our teleports are actually recessed into bare walls. Let me show you. And he hit the wall and this light showed up that was the square that I had to run at. And he could punch in the time. And he said, the only problem is that if you want to go home to 1972, you're going to have to overcome your natural fear, or natural aversion, to run at the wall with the fear that you'd knock yourself out. So he said, we'll give you a couple of dry runs, but you're basically going to have to run at full speed at that wall. And I did, and again, we were back in the vortal tunnel that looked identical to the one that the shop model at Curtis Wright produced, except rather than being in it for 3 seconds, we were in it for about 30 seconds to go back those 75 plus miles to 1972. And I was a saxophone player, so I found that kind of easy, just to inflate my lungs and kind of sip air off the top. It was, again, it was Tesla teleportation. It was the same radiant energy. Now, they were getting us back from 2045 at the microwave tower array in the Lobo Overlook site, which is due west of the Continental Divide, up Highway 160 in southwest Colorado. If you go up the 3 miles up that serpentine road up to the Lobo Overlook, or what's called Microwave Tower Road, you'll find what we call Montauk Southwest, which is this huge antenna array. And it was explained to us, even back in the project days, that they were pinging into space so that the staff members in 2045 could locate our position in time-space and get us back to, you know, October 12th, 1972 or whatever.
1: Some journeys where you went back in time. I know you went back to like dinosaur era.
0: Saw the dinosaurs in Arizona.
1: But there wasn't a teleporter back there to get back. So how did that work? Where it just collapsed and faded?
0: Exactly. That was one of the technical limits, because with a Tesla teleporter you physically tunnel through time space.
1: Okay.
0: When we started Tesla teleporting, we were then transported by automobile, ultimately at the end of the day, week, or month, let's say, to an identical teleporter that existed in our time to jump from Sandia back to Curtis Wright.
1: Okay.
0: But we couldn't go to the time before the advent of the Tesla teleporter, its operational advent in 1967-68, because we would be stranded in time. So they had to develop ways to send somebody to the past before the advent of teleportation, be there for a while to have some kind of meaningful interaction with that quantum environment, and then automatically come home without the need for a return device.
1: Yep, okay.
0: And that's one of the reasons why a major thrust of Project Pegasus was Chronovision. Because when the hologram propagated by the chronovisor naturally collapsed, or they collapsed it, we were in a field of supercharged particles called scintillation for about 90 seconds. And then you could start to see the other kids popping into view as initially as black body emanations. You know, part of their arm, their leg, whatever. And then all the particles would clear after about 100 seconds, and we were back on the stage in New Jersey. That was also the reason that Dr. Sterling Colgate developed sending somebody to the past, as I was sent to Gettysburg on the day that Lincoln gave the Gettysburg Address, via the plasma confinement chamber, because all the radioactive plasma did is create a localized quantum field effect that essentially embedded you temporarily in the past. And then when they wanted to bring you back, or when that effect naturally wore off, you then just transitioned. You wormholed there, but you just transitioned.
1: And came back into the same room.
0: And came back in the chamber.
1: Yep.
0: In fact, that's what I'm doing in the Josephine Cobb image of Lincoln at Gettysburg. My whole face is obliterated, even though the men standing in front of me talking, who are closer to the camera, and the Union soldiers behind me protecting the dais where Lincoln had just arrived to deliver the Gettysburg Address, you can see their facial features and not mine, because the photographer, who in all likelihood was Matthew Brady or one of his assistant photographers, literally captured me in that photograph as I was fading from view and going back to 1972. So you can see the right side of my skull, my right eye socket, and all of my teeth, not just my smile or the left side of my teeth, but my entire dentition is visible because I was turned all the way to the right with my head cocked a little bit further to the right,
2: yep.
0: And the cameraman was over here. So he got like an X-ray of my teeth,
2: yep.
0: Even though Marie Curie, the discoverer of radium and hence the, yep. the scientist who made X-ray possible, would not be born for 4 years in 1867. So they developed ways essentially of embedding us in the past where we naturally came back without the need for a return device.
3: So in one of your trips in the past, they actually have photographed?
0: Yes, I was photographed on November 19th, 1863. I'm the largest person in the well, almost the largest person in the shot. I'm standing with my back to the dais and my right foot in the opposite direction where Lincoln had just arrived, on the right side of the dais where he gave the Gettysburg Address. And when this photograph was donated to the Library of Congress in a cache of photographs that had once been owned by Matthew Brady, the legendary Civil War a photographer, a photo analyst at the Library of Congress named Josephine Cobb took her magnifying glass and found several pixels that show President Lincoln's face right as he was sitting down on the dais. I know he was just sitting down because I heard the incredible enthusiastic cheer for him. It was just gave me chills in my back as I heard it. As he probably got off his horse and walked up onto the dais, and you know, at 6'4", he was certainly visible to everybody in the audience. There was about 1,000 people there, I would estimate. So that photograph was captioned, "Citizens of Gettysburg gathering to hear President Lincoln give an address." In fact, it was the Gettysburg Address. Now, that's probably the most remarkable photograph ever taken, because until 2007, it was the sole surviving photograph of Lincoln at Gettysburg on the day that he gave his famous speech there. It's the first known photograph to show a time traveler from the future, namely myself, from a time lab in East Hanover, New Jersey, under the direction of Dr. Sterling Colgate, the president of New Mexico Tech, in spring of 1972, and my late father was also at that lab. And it's also a photograph that physically shows, in the very anomaly that was captured, consisting of how my face was portrayed and part of my skeleton, essentially, that I was transitioning out of the scene, even though as an early photograph, you can see shadows of people who walked around, who changed location, as that early negative was being exposed. In fact, there's also an entity standing next to me. And let me mention something now that I didn't mention during the earlier show here tonight, which was that this is the only public historical photograph at the National Archives that's classified. When the photo analyst working with me, namely my fellow U.S. chrononaut William B. Stillings, Brett Stillings, and John Gannon of Detroit, Michigan, went in search of that photograph in Washington, they were told that they would never be given access to the original photograph or negatives because it's the only public photograph in the National Archives that's classified. Why? I don't think it's just because it shows Lincoln at Gettysburg. It shows the first time traveler from the future. It is already known to have been known as such in the future because my story has been known since the early 70s as having been the breakthrough story revealing the time travel potential that our government developed in the early 70s. And it also shows me fading from view and hence proves time travel. And it proves my earlier claims that I did transition from view right as the photographer was exposing his negative to the sunlight beneath his, you know, outside of his canopy. And also there's standing next to me is this large, I'll say vaguely Asiatic entity that does not look human but looks extraterrestrial. So one of the shadow bodies in the photograph is right next to me. He's about a foot taller than me, and he looks like a gray extraterrestrial. So that must have been some interdimensional who was having his turn on his 21st birthday or yes. something of going to see Andy on Earth visiting Lincoln at Gettysburg or whatever. But it's not a human entity. It's another form of humanoid
3: being. Are there other pictures of the other kids or anybody that had traveled back or anything?
0: Not that I know of. There have been some anomalous out-of-time photographs. Dr. Bruce Goldberg talks about the one of the person from the Midwest who always wanted to visit the Grand Canyon, did so when they were growing up in the 1940s and then went there in the 1970s. And when they came home and developed their photographs, all of the cars in the photos were from the 40s. as if they had their will had willed them back to the Grand Canyon location of the 40s, not the 70s. And I don't believe necessarily that some of the ones that are surfacing on the internet are time travelers from the future. Like the famous one of the young man in the college sweater with the Ray-Ban photographs at that dam opening in British Columbia. I'm sorry, but his clothing is from the 1940s, not our time. He's a young man from that time frame.
2: Do you remember what Lincoln's voice was like?
0: No, because I intentionally left the area around the dais right as Lincoln was arriving. In fact, shortly before he arrived. So I heard the cheer of the people of Gettysburg for the president when I already had my back to the dais, and I had walked about 100 paces from the dais. But my father stood there, dressed as a Pennsylvania farmer, right in front of the president. And he said, "I don't know what you were so concerned about," because I was apprehensive about standing there watching Lincoln give the Gettysburg Address. He said he was just a man with a beard giving a speech. And I said, "Well, what did he sound like, Dad?" And this is actually the very question that you're asking. And he said, "Well, that's one very interesting thing about going to see Lincoln give the Gettysburg Address." And this is, mind you, this is in the early 70s, before we knew that Lincoln had Marfan's disease, which is a degenerative disease of the connective tissue, where the connective tissue gets stretched, including arguably or presumably the tissues in the vocal cords. He said Lincoln had an exceptionally rural, twangy accent. And then he imitated President Lincoln. He said, "It sounded kind of like this. 47 years ago, our forefathers brought to this continent a new nation, conceived in liberty and dedicated to the proposition that all men are created equal." So that's what Lincoln sounded like.
2: That's pretty good.
0: Yeah.
2: Thanks. I heard a guy who was in his 50s, he said his grandfather, who was extremely old, was a little kid, and he got to hear Lincoln, and he said when Green Acres came on, the first time he heard Mr. Haney, he goes, "That's the voice." He goes, "I'll never forget it. That sounds like Abraham Lincoln." Yeah.
0: So it was only like in the 80s that they went back and they realized that one of the things the president was suffering from was Marfan syndrome, and that affected the heart. Certainly the Abraham Lincoln that I saw walk into Ford's Theater during my 6 or 7 visits in summer of 71 to Ford's Theater on a mission to walk up the balcony stairs and get behind their balcony seating, was a very thin and emaciated 56-year-old. On the night that Abraham Lincoln was shot, he was essentially a walking skeleton in his suit. He was extremely emaciated. So we think that he may have had cancer, he may have had congestive heart disease from his Marfan syndrome, but he was a very sick man. He may have just been maybe at that point from the stress of the war, who knows, not even eating. But he was, I would say, very close to death. He was completely emaciated.
4: I had a question going back, I mean, a fair amount, or I guess from Gettysburg going forward, but the 140 children used on this experiment, have you ever heard anything from any of them or met up with any?
0: Given, as a result of the technical proficiency of the internet and the ability to Google people and find some professional identification of them or whatever, I reached 6 or 7 of the kids, and I have to say, while they didn't remember as much as I did, I was able to confirm that they remembered that we were involved with time travel technologies. For example, all of them remembered the Montauk chair being in our learning lab at our public elementary school, which was Mountview Road School in Morris Plains, New Jersey. It was right down through the woods from my house growing up. And one of them remembered the teleporting up at Curtis Wright, and he started saying, he was still working in Morristown. He was the one that was still, or one of the two of the 7 that were still in town. And he said, "Andy, I haven't thought about this for years, but as you're talking, I'm starting to remember. Yeah, they were driving up to that technical place where they had built all those fancy planes. There was still a Glenn Curtis Air Museum there where we would walk through to get to Building 68. And he said, "Yeah, and there was a device there, and we would jump through it, and there'd be like a tunnel." "Yeah, man, you're right. I remember that." So, in fact, to my credit, I not only found 6 or 7 of them, but I received a corroboration that we weren't just in a program for gifted and talented school children. The whole group essentially validated my memories in the sense that they remembered the primary time travel device that was physically in the learning laboratory, which was the Montauk chair.
1: I need to interject something that you haven't brought out, and that is the fact that you were mind controlled as well.
0: Well, we were brainwashed.
1: Yeah, so
0: not mind controlled.
1: You went through electroshock and a few other things to basically wipe memories.
0: Well, they involved us in a shocking game where we learned obedience to military authority. That was pretty vindictive and cruel.
1: Yes.
0: It wouldn't pass muster under the torture convention today. That was depicted in the book Silent Weapons by the Hersha sisters. I may have been the very session they were in. As you say, when when the word got out after midsummer of 71 that I was actually a future whistleblower and they were in possession of my book, and they realized I was remembering everything and citing names, dates, places, yes, technologies, experiences, when we would get back to Curtis Wright, they would take us into the engineering building and give us about 30 seconds of electroconvulsive shock to dump endorphins, which dumps, prevents short-term memory from becoming intermediate long-term memory, yeah, and hence long-term.
1: Yeah, so part of that means that not everybody that was involved with the project may have full memory recovery.
0: Oh, no, they're going to have it. It was blocked then. And they were also, at the end, when I left the project in at the end of the summer of 72 in real time, I was taken to a medical lab in New Jersey, and I had needles inserted from the base of my spine up to the back of my head, and I had a chemical infused into my brain and spinal column, and the only way I can describe it is it produced a headache that was so atrocious, that was so evacuating, especially for a child to endure, an 11-year-old child to endure, or a 10-year-old even at that point, it could have been pre-summer of 72, that if a policeman had walked by and I could have grabbed his pistol, I would have shot myself to death in the head. It was that bad. And as that was going on for several hours, somebody wearing a mask was saying, this is how you'll feel every time you think about what your experiences in Project Pegasus. And he had me walk it all the way through the moment my dad took me up to the teleport at Curtis Wright in winter of 68, all the way through what I had just done in summer of 72. Like going to the year 2045 from that Stargate device at Sirius. And that was an attempt to associate this evacuating headache with my project memories. But you know something? In that torture session, I said, I am not going to forget. I don't care how painful this gets. And so really what my story embodies is not of a young child being tortured to obscure or conceal his time travel experiences. What my story embodies, and I hope that readers will get from my book, is that what my story embodies is the triumph of the human spirit over the worst kind of adversity. Because what really happened is one person, namely myself, and I don't mean to be self-aggrandizing or vainglorious, but it's really the truth of what happened, so I have to tell it. One human being overcame the entire U.S. Department of Defense in trying to keep secret its time travel secrets. Because I overcame that torture session. I have a continuity of my experiences hidden in safe locations all over the earth. The story is going to be told even if I'm assassinated or I die, God forbid, accidentally. And so that's what happened. The human spirit won, and as I love to say in my talks, Tesla wins. We all know that Nikola Tesla was the greatest applied scientist in the history of our great American civilization. He was more ethical than Westinghouse and Edison. Edison cheated him when he first came to the United States. He cheated Tesla on a bet. A $50,000 prize that Edison had posted for the solution of a technical problem that Tesla came to the United States to tell Edison he had the solution to that problem. He did. Edison cheated him out of that $50,000 prize. There was the whole subversion of Tesla in the battle between direct and alternating current and the underfunding of him. They bankrupted him. But I'm here as a fellow Slavic American to tell you that, of Tesla's, that is, as a Polish American, he of course was a Serbian American immigrant to our country, that this great Slavic American immigrant inventor does become the principal figure in our human civilization because he invented the technology, the civic infrastructure of the 21st century, and through the efforts of my Polish American father and of myself as someone who's half Polish American, I want you to know that there was a major Slavic contribution to the future because Tesla wins. Tesla's technology does not get suppressed. Our children are going to be living in a world where they're going to be able to be in London, England, and instead of spending 24 hours in a commercial airliner, they're going to be jumping halfway across the planet, to the other side of the planet, to Auckland, New Zealand, or Sydney, Australia, in seconds rather than in 24 hours. And that world is only going to come about because Tesla lived, and he had a brilliant imagination, and he had the ethicality to disguise what he was doing. And fortunately, some major heroes in the executive branch of the government empowered my father to go back and recapture his teleportation experiment, and now I'm telling the story of its direct application in the U.S. defense technical community. And as president, I'm going to declassify and deploy Tesla teleportation for real-time transport led by the United States. Imagine the economic and technical renaissance we'll have as the United States, when we start declassifying these technologies, and we literally occupy the field of high technology once again, not to blow up the world, but to make it economically and socially integrated and highly functioning. That's the great design science revolution that I'm going to implement as president. And so the watchword is that Tesla wins.
3: So it sounds like you're going to put a lot of airlines out of business. And then the airlines aren't going to like it. The oil and gas companies aren't going
0: to
3: like it.
0: But you know something? You don't have a right to your father or grandfather's job. That I don't mean to be rude, but...
3: No,
0: seriously. That's what the loggers said in Oregon. You know what? Instead of cutting down trees with in old-growth forests with spotted owls in them, the sons and grandsons of those loggers are software engineers. They're school teachers. Mm-hmm. They're musicians. They're beer meisters here in Portland and Vancouver. So look at the economic renaissance we've had, and we know so few people now who are cutting down trees. I was just out on a clear cut northeast of Salem yesterday. I was with a law client, and there was a clear cut next door, and I thought, God, I don't see those as often. Why? Because people who own forested land now are making beer, they're making music, they're cutting software, they're writing books, they're making movies. You know, so we don't have a cosmic right to our daddy's job.
3: And I was just bringing up the point that it's big business, and business has money into government, and therefore would try to stop it.
0: That's why we'll have to work with big business to perform the demographic transition so that we don't have negative externalities of technical growth, such as joblessness. I don't think it's authentic to just dump everybody in the airline industry into the unemployment line. If we're going to be able to revolutionize transport and put so much less material and energy and time in it, we're going to have the capital to retrain those people for other jobs.
3: Sure.
0: So we have to be committed to the bottom line interests of the people, but we also can't keep them stuck we can keep them stuck in the music of the 70s. I mean, every time I walk into a family restaurant, I hear James Taylor, you know, but I want to get there via Tesla teleporter rather than my 2005 Chevy Malibu. Why? Because such technology has been available for 45 years. That's why I talk about being stuck in the 70s. When James Taylor was recording his classic songs that we still hear at Denny's, Tesla teleportation had already been reduced to practice by the defense technical community. So that's the time warp that we're stuck in. We're stuck in the 70s.
3: So according to what you got going, we're going to be able to go from one side of the world to the other. Are you also saying that you'd be able to time travel anytime you wanted to? Or is that something that they're not going to open up?
0: Yeah, no. We do have the proficiency to set the device, and we have other time travel technologies to do physical time travel. But I like to say that we can't permit mass time travel by mass people on mass timelines, because it would result in mass chaos.
3: Sure.
0: Imagine that enlightened minority of people, economically self-enlightened, who would be time traveling just to buy up the new blue chip stocks of the future, the Microsofts and the Apples.
4: Mm-hmm. Mm-hmm. Lottery tickets.
0: Or lottery tickets based on cheating. So that would create social chaos.
1: We have 2 million winners.
0: Yeah. it would also drum down the jackpot below levels that I'd like to see. No. But no, we can't allow that because we need to preserve the integrity of timelines. What we found out about timelines when we were moving between them, even between separate timelines, for example, via Chronovision, is the timelines have their own integrity where major events that implicate the future, such as the existence of Abraham Lincoln, his election to the presidency, his assassination at Ford's Theater, are immutable. They don't change between adjacent timelines. What changes is the interstitial material, the minor things, the details. And so I don't think, as to our own timeline, we even want to begin to fiddle with the small things even, because we may find ourselves, as Project Camelot indicated, that we might be undermining our own timeline, and something very untoward could happen, like the collapse of our timeline, if we allow too much time travel by too many people.
1: By the way, that also made it Casey. So you got to realize that he was going into the future, bringing back knowledge of certain things that happened over, let's say, this 40-year period that we're talking about. But they couldn't act upon what they learned. In other words, they couldn't change it. Let's say they saw 9/11. You know, they saw that event. So they could implement things to change it. But if they did, then the whole future's changed.
3: Sure.
1: And then all of their data is irrelevant.
0: Right. So, and also the paradox is what they saw in the chronovisor was what's going to happen at that time and place, come hell or high water, whatever you do to interfere with it. So there was a kind of a fait accompli of a given chronovisor image, like a fated event. And so The only time they ever released information was to do, and I call it double green lighting. Like, I had a discussion with my dad about what my future held, and he said, well, you do graduate from law school, you come back to the house, you attend Cambridge, and I said, you mean Harvard? He goes, no, the University of Cambridge in England. So if you're invited to Cambridge, attend. That's double green lighting, where you give a future data point, and then you affirm it, so you convince the person to jump through that opportunity when they reach it. And then he said, you pass the Washington bar and live and begin practicing law in Vancouver, Washington, and then you come back and take care of your mom when she has cancer. So they had clearly focused on my life a lot. In fact, when I was a child on the project, my dad told me I was going to be a lawyer, and that they even had images of me, chronovisor images of me in a courtroom in my 90s. So if I am elected president, at some point in my career, I do a John Quincy Adams, and I actually begin practicing law again at the Clark County, Washington level. So he said, we saw you in a courtroom in Washington State, and you were like 93. So at some point, I basically...
1: We hope you were a lawyer, right?
0: Yeah, so if you don't want to vote for me for president, you can definitely still become my client in Clark County, Washington. No, but so I was hearing these things in my future the whole time, but they were avoiding major revelations of what the future held, like talking about 9/11. My dad was kind of upset when his colleagues asked him about what that domestic Pearl Harbor was. But 9/11 was talked about openly when I was a kid on the project. Other engineers with lower security clearances than my dad, you know, basically not being given access to the intelligence reports that were being promulgated by the CIA based on the quantum access that time travel allowed, were constantly inveighing upon my dad to reveal what he knew, just at lunch or when they went out for drinks or whatever. And I was served a grape soda in the bar. But so I heard a lot about what they knew the future held. I heard about 9/11, the emergence of AIDS as an epidemic disease, a sexually transmitted, potentially fatal disease. John Alexander McCone, who had been the director of Central Intelligence, was in a restaurant in New Mexico trying to explain to my father what the internet was. And after he explained what it was, my dad got up from the table and said, I'm still disturbed about this .com thing. And John McCone, former DCI, said to my dad, Ray, it's just a location on this information network. And my dad turned to him and said, John, or Alec as he was called, Alec, how do we know that? Maybe it means the commies have taken over by then. And now I wish my dad was still alive, because I could tell him it was the dot commies, not the commies in the former Soviet Union in China. And I heard about, the advent of common use of cell phones. And I said, how do you know that, Dad? And he said, we would focus on downtown New York City in 2005 or something. And we saw you all walking around with these little walkie-talkies. So we knew that the phone became miniaturized and so forth.
4: It seems to me even those kinds of, you know, vague hints like that you were going to turn out to be a lawyer would be kind of, you know, jeopardizing the future. I mean, a rebellious teenage phase and say, I don't want to be a lawyer.
0: Exactly. The danger of telling somebody about what their destiny holds is that they get to that moment and they balk. In other words, you put a selection pressure on their decision-making. You put a little extra kismet in their thought process, you know, a little extra thinking. So they were, in fact, concealing things about what our futures hold, For example, one time my dad came back from a technical meeting. I was being babysat, essentially, by his old friend Connie Chavez, who was the cashier and a sometimes waitress at the La Hacienda and the La Placida restaurants in Old Town Albuquerque, New Mexico. And what my dad was revealing to her was that I was destined to go to Mars later when I was in my college years via teleportation, which I did, via jump room. And she said, well, Ray, does he go there to Mars before or after he publishes that paper with all those creatures in it, which was my 2008 paper, The Discovery of Life on Mars, which is a landmark work in natural history that shows life forms, both human and animal, in NASA's photographs of Mars. In fact, it's the first written work to show humanoids living on another planet. And so my dad scowled at her because she was revealing in front of me that I had a destiny that implicated Mars, both as a chrononaut going there and then also as a student of Marsology showing what's on Mars. Hmm. So they were, in fact, trying to keep information about our own personal futures from us so it wouldn't put an untoward spin on us walking through those doors of opportunity and of kismet that we experience every moment of our lives, really. We can make a decision to change our future.
2: I'm curious now, because I was going to ask you if it had the military, if you'd speculated that the military was using this to do interplanetary travel,
5: Did you go to, you know, the famous little place we see, the old IGG base, the old Anunnaki
0: No.
1: base? Like the face on Mars?
0: No, I never saw the face on Mars. We did see pyramidal structures. Base. There are 1,000 faces on Mars. Excuse me. The face on Mars is not singular. There are literally thousands of faces on Mars, both faces, heads, profiles, masks.
5: Pyramids.
0: And pyramidal structures, because the Martians use all manner of primate faces, both human, chimpanzee-like, reptilian-looking, gorilla, Sasquatch-looking, and so forth, even reptilian per se, lizard-like, to indicate access points from the surface to their primarily underground civilization. All the face on Mars at Cydonia is a very developed one that's on the surface and is visible from space. In July of 2009, I found a location in the Ruhr Vallis of Mars in a photograph taken via satellite by the European Space Agency that shows 9 faces that are visible from space of different animals and humanoids, and that are even clearer than the face on Mars at Cydonia. I do believe that the Cydonia relic is a face, and I think that it's not a trick of light and shadow. In fact, there are similar faces all over the planet Mars. Yeah, in fact, some of them are actually staggered so that when you look at a particular carving, it only makes sense when you line it up with several other carvings, and many of them are a form of signage that indicates whether that location is either safe or unsafe from predators on the surface.
5: According to the Lost Book of Enki, it's like a 5,600-year-old cuneiform Akkadian written tablet. Was found in 1849. There's like 13 or 14 of them. Said that Alalu, he was the previous king on Nibiru, was buried there, and his pilot put in orders to have his likeness carved on it, because when he died, they buried him in a cave in that chunk.
0: Yeah, I know that the Sumerian literature that you're referring to, right. What I know from Project Pegasus is that the small gray extraterrestrials kickstarted our civilization about 5,000 years ago, which is consistent with both the Hebrew and the Masonic dating of the world at about 5,700 years. That's not planet Earth, that's just the civilization we're in. Now we're in the second civilization on Earth, after it was kickstarted in ancient Sumer, that declined around 11,500 years ago when both Mars and Earth were hit by debris from space. That eclipsed the first civilization on Earth that was the great maritime civilization that built the Great Pyramid and the Sphinx, and the pyramidal culture that broke out of the Middle East into Mesoamerica and Southeast Asia, for example, as indicated by the pyramidal ruins in Central and South American ruins like Angkor Wat in Cambodia. So what has been kept back from the people is not only this ET intervention and continued small gray abduction of humans to make particular people more creative to advance the development of civilization on Earth, but the fact that we're in the second civilization on Earth. Now, that first civilization on Earth, which existed prior to that catastrophic event in our solar system 11,500 years ago, we don't know how many thousands of years it existed before that catastrophe and was destroyed, but we do know that it was on Mars, because my research organization, the Mars Anomaly Research Society, or MARS, one of our photo analysts, Ross Curley of Illinois, found the face of a pharaoh, a perfect carving of a pharaoh, on a rock on Mars on Sol 2012 of the rover Spirit's sojourn on the planet Mars. It is of an individual with both European and African features. It looks dramatically, actually, like President Obama, with that kind of blending of European and African features from his parentage. And it clearly is an Egyptian pharaoh, because it has the conical headdress, the cobra ready to strike motif, or watchet, which was the symbol of Lower Egypt, which became the national symbol of Egypt during the reign of the pharaohs. And in fact, it's on the corner of the rock or piece of metal that the rover Spirit photographed on the surface in an orientation so that the corner of the object that was carved into looks like the pyramid, or a pyramid behind the face of the pharaoh. So we know that that first civilization on Earth that left its fingerprint in the pyramidal structures we find in Egypt, and now we have a huge one we found in Croatia. There's a very large black one in Ecuador, and also in other areas of Mesoamerica and in Southeast Asia, that civilization reached Mars. What we don't see on Mars is any rocketry debris. And we also find in their hieroglyphs what look like Tesla teleporters. So I'm conjecturing that the ancient Martian civilization reached what is every 2 years our nearest celestial neighbor, namely the planet Mars, via teleportation, as we were in the Mars Jump Route program of the early 1980s.
4: I'm not trying to cut this topic off. It's very interesting, but we're already running long and we're kind of going off track with the Mars thing.
0: Okay.
4: One thought that kind of occurred to me is maybe, you know, your dad, you know, maybe there was no danger in mentioning that you were a lawyer or mentioning someone's future, because it kind of makes me think of the grandfather paradox. You know, if you went back in time and killed your grandfather, you know, what would happen? You know, because if your grandfather wasn't allowed, then he couldn't complete his genealogy, and then therefore you would never be born. So therefore you couldn't have gone back in time to kill him. It's, you know, one of those weird things.
0: Well, that's been solved. The paradox embodied in the grandfather paradox is if you exist to plan or to implement going back in time to kill any one of your ancestors and hence obviate your existence, because time travel has existed since 1970, you can make as many journeys as you want, but you can't succeed at any of those journeys because you exist to formulate the intent to attempt that murder, to time travel to kill your mother, your father, your grandfather. That's related to the kill Hitler paradox is, yes, you can go back and kill Adolf Hitler before his genocidal rise to power, but if you do kill him when he's still an obscure Austrian postcard painter, you won't know about his existence as Adolf Hitler the Führer because you will have killed him before his rise to power. So you could choose him as any one of the obscure artists of that era to go back and kill, but you also can't succeed at killing Hitler's rise before his rise to power because it is the fruition of his rise to power that gives you the future information to plan the trip to go kill Hitler.
4: But that's kind of a paradox then, that it makes it, in theory, impossible. Because in the physical world, he would still have a bullet in his brain. Whether you existed anymore or were there to put it there, it still would be there.
0: Well, the paradox is this, and this is how the paradox emerges. It is indeed a paradox, but these paradoxes of causation exist because time is linear in the sense that it's sequential and things change and go in a particular direction. But time travel is not. Time travel is non-sequential. Like, for example, my father and I jumped from fall of 1971 to the beginning of the summer of 73. We lived that summer of 73 in New Mexico, and then we jumped backward to the fall of 1971, and then 3 weeks after I had placed a phone call to my mother in New Mexico in summer of 73, 3 weeks after we returned to the fall of 71, she received that phone call, walked into our kitchen, and was talking to me in New Mexico in summer of 73 as she was looking at me while I was playing down in the rec room. So the paradox is created by the fact that time travel is nonlinear. And when you make that nonlinear transect back to the past, you can't succeed at obviating a precondition, a cause, if you will, to a future eventuality. The rise of Hitler to power, the survival of your parent or grandparent so that you are produced biologically and so forth.
4: Which would make basically that the future is inevitable. What's going to happen will happen.
0: That's a related conundrum, and that results from the fact that when you visit the past to try to change it, to try to change the course of world history, you can't because you're in the original past event. So, for example, if I tried to go back and be the shooter that killed President Lincoln at Ford's Theater in Washington, D.C. on April 14th of 1865, I could try to be that person, but the person who achieved that goal that night was John Wilkes Booth or somebody else. That was my mission to determine. And that became deeply embedded in the quantum hologram because that's what happened during the original event. All I was some sideshow, or would be some sideshow of the original event that never got told in history.
4: And when it fails, the knowledge of it would probably be wiped out too.
0: Yeah, things that don't have great consequence are forgotten by history. Nobody writes any books about
4: it. So you couldn't learn from what went wrong to try and
0: most inconsequential acts get forgotten. It's the very good and the very bad things that get remembered. So the paradox in that case is that we can't change the present by going back and quantum engineering the past, because when we visit the past, we're in the original past event. And And that is essentially, you know, in physics you have the collapse of the wave function, and just by going back and being in that event where the collapse of the wave function is already occurring, you can't grab the wave function and pull it up and change its direction.
4: You know,
0: it's already embedded in the quantum home.
4: I absolutely love, you know, theorizing, fantasizing, whatever, about this kind of stuff, but it eventually hits a point where my head just starts to hurt and I have to give up.
0: Well, we're all born, you know, when we're born, we learn about the world around us through linear causation. You know, if I cry, mommy will come and give me some juice, whatever. So the problem is that when we're confronted by the effects of retrocausation, for example, it's almost impossible to determine. For example, when I went back to 1863, I was photographed. That photograph showed up in the cache of photographs that was donated to the Library of Congress that had once been owned by Matthew Brady, the famed Civil War photographer. Then right there on the pages of Life magazine, the Josephine Cabbage image of Lincoln at Gettysburg with me as a 10-year-old time traveler began to be propagated. The question I've been asked is, before, when you were 10 years old and you jumped from 1972 to 1863 and were in that photograph, when you went back in time, did that cause you to be in that photograph? In other words, when you were then photographed and then went back to 1972, did you return to a changed future where suddenly every version of that photograph and every library and magazine in the whole world suddenly changed, like playing cards being dealt, mm-hmm. and now suddenly you're in that photograph? Or did you leave a 1972 that had that image with you in it, in books, magazines, and so forth? And the answer is that even though I hadn't gone back in time yet to 1863 to be in that photograph, indeed, all of the copies of the Josephine Cobb image of Lincoln at Gettysburg, including the ones in popular magazines, contain the image of me. Why? Because from the perspective of 1863, I was visiting from the future, and I was there that afternoon. I mean, come on, Abraham Lincoln was over my right shoulder, those two pixels that show his head as he was sitting down. He probably waved to the crowd after the boisterous cheer and then sat down, because we know that the orator Edward Everett then spoke for like two or three hours, and then he later said to Lincoln, "You said in 15 minutes what it took me 3 hours to say." The answer is that from the perspective of 1863, I visited from the future, but in real time and from the likening of my own lifespan, I had to reach age 10 and a half to make that trip. But that event of visiting the future was already deeply embedded in the quantum hologram in history. It had to be, after all, because I was photographed there in 1863, not in 1972. So that's the most difficult thing for people to get their heads around, and I don't fault them for that, because look, from the time we develop object permanence as an infant, we begin thinking sequentially. A is followed by B is followed by C. You know, but retrocausation causes the effect to exist before the cause in a real time analysis, and that's paradoxical.
5: I have a question. When you jump to 2045,
0: right.
5: Did you stay 10? Did you see yourself as
0: yes.
5: an adult?
0: Yes, and in fact, the reason why we had to have other devices to get before the advent of Tesla teleportation, that's a related question. It wasn't because of some mystical connection to the technology. It was simply the practical problem of being stranded in time. Now, what you're asking is the biological consequences of time travel. In the Einsteinian model of time travel that we've been told, following, for example, H.G. Wells' book, The Time Machine, and as we were told as children of the 1960s during the space program, that, you know, when the astronauts start going outside of Earth orbit, their beard growth is slower and all this. The Einsteinian model of quantum physics is invalid. We were reaching the future, for example, when I was jumping, let's say, through the Stargate at Cerritos to 2045, I was reaching that 75-year distance in time and space in 30 seconds. So I was 30 seconds older when I reached it. I would then age in an ordinary diurnal way. For example, the 3 summers that I spent in New Mexico with my dad before jumping back to the beginning of the summer, or back to the fall of 71 in that case, I was on those time loops for 3 three-month periods in my childhood. And then people say, well, did you look a year older in fifth grade? I said I looked like my classmates because I entered kindergarten at age 4, even when there were children who had been born over a year before me in class in kindergarten. So I basically matured into their same age peer by the end of the fifth grade, because I had started as a 4-year-old.
5: So could you have actually seen yourself as an adult in 2045 as that 10-year-old?
0: I was there as a 10-year-old. If I had been told, if when I'm 84, mm-hmm. I think that's what I'll be in 2045, I could be told the time and place of where that visit occurred. I could go to that place and I would have seen myself as a 10-year-old popping into view on this broad pedestrian plaza in front of this beautiful brushed steel and emerald building, walk into it, have the door automatically open, and go in and interact with a staff member from the future who was giving me a little canister with a microfilm summary, about 300 feet of microfilm, containing summaries of events, major events, conditions, and personalities and so forth.
5: So are you looking forward to when you're 84 in that, in looking for that kid?
0: I'm not even going to try to do that, but also in 1971, when we jumped to 1991 accidentally in Santa Fe, if I had then flown to Portland as a 10-year-old, I could have seen myself going to law school in my late 20s here in the Northwest at Lewis and Clark Law School, because I was in two places at the same time.
4: I am sorry to do this. It's very fascinating, but we are running way over time. We're like a half hour or more over right now.
0: Great.
4: So do you have any contact information you want to throw out?
0: Yes. My time travel discourse is on Facebook in the group called Project Pegasus. We're now over 15,000 members, and I've answered every question, and I've engaged in about 2,000 arguments. I'm retiring from convincing everybody of my true account. I'm also running for President of the United States as an independent in 2016, and my base of support has begun at Andy2016! Exclamation point, also a Facebook group. I've got about 2,800 supporters, and I'm happy to say that after 3 years of running without officially declaring, I've had almost $3,000 of donations, and that may be enough to produce my YouTubes that takes me over the top and defeats the $1 billion that George Pataki and Hillary Clinton and everybody else is going to be raising.
4: Yeah.
0: So if you want to live in a world where your children will be teleporting and where the President of the United States is running and governs under the banner of truth, I would ask your viewers to support my campaign for president. But I can't ask for donations in this venue because it would violate federal election law. But I am running, and so you can become a supporter by simply joining my Facebook group, Andy2016! Exclamation point, because it will be my privilege to serve this great country and get us moving again in the 21st century and get us out of the 1970s. It was a great decade, but it was 40 years ago, now going on 45 years ago from when it started, and we're all still...
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0: Driving around in these glorified Datsun compact cars, and we are traveling in planes, trains, cars, and trucks that are 1970s technology, and we deserve to be living in the world that our grandfather's generation invented through the genius of people like great heroes like Nikola Tesla. And that's the civilization I'm going to try to bring about as your president.
4: Thank you, Andy.
3: Presidential hopeful from Vancouver.
0: Practice lawyer for that. 20 years.
4: And I will say the music was better back then, too.
0: Right, I love Washington, and I love the people of Vancouver. I practiced law here for 20 years, since November of 96, and by 2016. This is a great state with great people, and it's my pleasure to be on this program here at
4: Fort
7: Vancouver. It's our pleasure to have you.
5: Yeah, right.
3: Thank you. It's great to have you.
5: Thank you.
7: Absolutely.
5: Too bad Mrs. G wasn't here. She loves this subject.
0: I actually teleported here as a kid. I teleported once to Fort Lewis, and we came out of this bubble thing, this shrink wrap tunnel that was at the end of the Vortal.
4: Yeah, I'm sorry, Andy. We really have to cut it. So Bobby and Mr. G.

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1: Welcome to the Audio Imaginarium. Come on in, weary traveler. Hang your cloak on a peg, grab a stool, and come warm yourself by the fire. There are stories to be told, and you are among friends. It's Sunday, January 17th, 2021, and I don't believe the numbers. That's my new show intro. Yes, the virus is real. We need to mitigate risk, but the data, I believe, is seriously flawed. Likely it is even fudged. We have a busy show for you tonight. Broadcaster, blogger, fiercely independent investigator, researcher George Freund will be here in hour two. We're just a few days away from the Kamala Harris administration being sworn in. And that I said that the way I intended to say.

0: served as a state assemblyman for 30 years, 15 as speaker. He was also the mayor of San Francisco. And back in the 1970s, Willie Brown and many others, as we'll discuss in the second hour, many others in his party in California were bending over backwards to court political favor with a madman, a mass murderer, namely Jim Jones, the leader of the People's Temple, who in 1978, you know the grisly details, Jones would lead a mass suicide or murder of his followers in their camp of Jonestown in Guyana. And all 909 people, including children, died after being forced to drink cyanide-laced punch. And as I mentioned, Jim Jones was a powerful political force in San Francisco. He was a mentor to Willie Brown, and Willie Brown was a mentor to Kamala Harris. George Freund will be with us in the second hour to discuss. This hour, members of federal, provincial, and municipal police forces in Canada all swear an oath of allegiance. The necessity of performing this ritual goes back beyond the beginning of modern policing. The basic text of the oath is remarkably consistent throughout the Western world. Invoking an oath is looked upon as necessary due to the enormous power and trust society bestows upon the position, and public concern that abuse of such power and trust will ultimately have accountability. And the oath goes something like this: I solemnly swear that I will be loyal to Her Majesty the Queen and to Canada, and that I will uphold the Constitution of Canada, and that I will, to the best of my ability, preserve the peace, prevent offenses, and discharge my other duties faithfully, impartially, and according to the law, so help me God. Now, most police in Canada take that oath very seriously. Sadly, some do not. And these days, it seems as though the very people who took an oath to serve and protect are too busy enforcing excessive and ridiculous public health orders. The Charter of Rights be damned. If you're assembling in mass numbers in the name of social justice, the police will look on, maybe even take a knee. If you decide to pay or to play a little pawn shinny, overzealous police may just tackle you to the ground or taser you. On Saturday, of course, police dispersed crowds at two anti-lockdown protests, one at Dundas Square, another at Nathan Phillips Square. There were three arrests, one after a protester allegedly assaulted a police officer. If that is true, that individual should be punished to the full extent of the law. 18 people were charged with failure to comply. Failure to comply with what? A stay-at-home order. What's happening to our country? Well, a growing number of retired and active duty police in Canada have seen enough. They're as disturbed and distressed as you are by what they're witnessing. And a few of them got together and formed a group called Police on Guard for Thee. One of the founders is Vincent Gerses. He's a retired senior Ontario Provincial Police Constable. He's a former forensic collision investigator and ex-ERT member. And he's very concerned about the present displays of police overriding their constitutional oaths at the hands of ambitious politicians and even police management. He doesn't like the dangerous potential of certain tyranny, political, and emerging globalist agendas colliding with Canadian patriots. Again, Vincent Gerses, a founding member of Police on Guard for Thee. Vincent, welcome to the program. How are you?
1: Good evening, Richard, and thanks for having me on your show.
0: My pleasure. Tell us a little bit more about Police on Guard for Thee. When did was it formed, and roughly how many members so far?
1: Well, I actually can't speak in volumes about that group. The views that I'm going to express and the opinions and the ideas that I expressed on your show this evening, they will be my own and are in no way represent any previous or current group that I belong to. That has been the request of most groups that I have belonged to or do belong to. And so I value that. But I can speak to the issues that you want to speak to this evening. I just can't act as a representative from any group or talk about any information from any group specifically.
0: I understand. So putting the group aside, though, you're certainly not alone. There are other individuals, and they would have to speak on behalf of themselves.

0: themselves, obviously, but in other words, you're not alone. There are a number of police, retired, active duty, that are clearly upset with what's going on. Is that fair to say?
1: Yes, that's correct. As far as the group that you had mentioned, I was the first officer to sign on with that group. That is retired officer. I need to be clear about that. I was the first member to sign on publicly with that group. And so there are a number of, quite a few police officers that are concerned about this issue. And we'll speak to what that issue is specifically. It has been my concern. It is the concern of several groups. It is the concern of most citizens that I see protesting these issues. And that is that police officers have taken an oath. You know, whether you're an active duty member or for those retired members will recall what our oath was. And the oath is consistent with, in Ontario, with the Police Services Act of Ontario. There are incredible consistencies across the board with the oath, the Police Services Act, and the Canadian Charter of Rights. They're all saying the same thing.
0: So
1: these new medical mandates now that have come out seem to be in conflict with all of that.
0: So what is a police officer to do when he has received instructions from police management, from the government, to enforce these medical health, these medical orders? We don't expect police necessarily to be constitutional experts, but they receive their marching orders. What are they to do when they feel that something they are being asked to enforce isn't consistent with the Charter of Rights?
1: Well, my opinion, and again, I'm expressing my opinion and what I think these officers should be doing and what I would be doing if I was an active member, which I am no longer, but I have submitted 32 years of service to the organization, and I think I can... I am not speaking on behalf of the organization. I'm just speaking on behalf of my knowledge from situations that I would have dealt with in times when there is conflict between my moral obligations to society and perhaps an order that comes my way. And it's really a question of having your moral compass dialed in properly. And if it's calibrated and you feel you're getting conflicting orders, in my opinion, the fundamental law of our country is the Canadian Charter of Rights. And these are the basic principles and guiding principles of all of our laws. They're based on that foundation. And if the charter had come into effect in 1982, and that was the same year that I had joined the police service. And it was, you know, very much instilled in training that this is something that we protect and we adhere to the principles of these laws. And as time would go by, on occasion, we would breach these laws, I would say, not to my knowledge, intentionally, but sometimes a little bit of police overreach can happen. And the courts would rule on those cases and set precedent that where there's a violation, even a slight violation, of those rights of individuals, in cases where people were charged, those cases would be dismissed because that's the way the courts felt the importance of the breaches of these rights needed to go with charges. So there are fundamental or foundational laws that we have in this country. So when medical mandates are being issued by the provinces, they can create new laws, but these laws are now in conflict with the charter. And that leaves a real predicament as to trying to do two opposing things at the same time. If you're going to value your oath, follow the Police Services Act, and act in accordance with the Canadian Charter, these medical mandates are 180 degrees in the opposite direction. So herein lies our problem.
0: Right. So let's if we can address some specifics. And I don't know if you're in a position to do that. But so, for example, there was a an individual out in the East End of Toronto who was visiting, I believe it was a tea shop, a bubble tea shop. And he was approached by police, later arrested. I believe they asked him for identification. I don't believe he provided that. We know later that that individual took his own life in his home. We don't know what the connection was, to the arrest, if any, whether he had previously underlying mental health conditions. I don't know the particulars. But it the idea that police can come up to you and simply ask, what are you doing here? Why are you here? Ask for identification. Goes above and beyond the pale. What are your thoughts on that, if you can speak to that case or hypothetically to that type of situation and how it was handled?
1: Yeah, it wouldn't be appropriate for me to discuss that case with detail and specifics because I'm not familiar with all the details. I have some vague understanding of what happened there. But again, it is clear that different officers are taking different approaches on this issue, whether you're in agreement with feeling the necessity to follow your oath, the Police Services Act and the Charter, or you feel that you were handed some medical mandates and that seems to be the direction that you need to go in. This is causing an extremely high level of stress within the police agency. I've had a number of officers reach out to me personally and discuss the issue. And again, I have my opinion and my belief on how these matters should be handled. And I'm in agreement that our charter is our foundational principle. And if we start breaching that charter, the federal government does have the ability to suspend your rights from time to time as necessary. But they need to demonstrate why they have suspended your rights. And it has not, the necessity has not come forward by our federal or provincial governments. We have not been provided with the necessity and the rationale behind why this is necessary. But in my opinion, and in many officers' opinion, the data does not support that. And that's going to depend on, different people will have different viewpoints on that. And that'll be dependent on the data that you're looking at. I certainly look at a different data set. I have a background in forensic investigations. And so for me, I choose to look at factual data. I choose to go to the direct sites where I can get my data. And if you're going to follow data provided by mainstream media, I believe that mainstream media is the huge cause of the problem here. I think there's a lot of manipulation in the media. There's a lot of fear-mongering, and that the what you're hearing in the mainstream media is not supporting the true data.
0: I would agree. I think that they are in the fear business, and all we hear is this steady drumbeat about cases and new cases with no context, and the numbers, just on the face of them, can be frightening. But without the context, how many of those cases or positive tests, in other words, not infections, positive tests are false positives? How many of those are symptomatic versus asymptomatic? How many resulted in hospitalization? So simply to rely on new cases, which seems to be driving a lot of the lockdown measures and restrictions, just seems to me to be patently absurd. I will maybe delve into some of your forensic expertise a little bit later in the hour, but let me ask you just to get your reaction when you saw, as many or most of us did, this video, for example, of a gentleman out west who was trying to play a little pond hockey or a little shinny on the ice and was tackled by police and roughed up because he happened to be holding a hockey stick, basically. What was your reaction when you saw that?
1: I was very appalled by what I had seen. Now, I understand that there's some commentary on that The things that had precluded what was seen in the video, the maybe 5 or 10 minutes of discussion or something that was going on prior to that, is something that we don't see and we're not familiar with. But I know what I did see in the video that had come out that was exposed. And I found that very, very shocking and very unprofessional in behavior. And I just could not understand the necessity behind a lot of what had happened there. I found it very disturbing, and I just could not see myself having been in a situation like that. I just could not have seen myself in that profession reaching that point, utilizing that type of force in that situation. But again, I didn't see what precluded that. Again, what I did see was unprofessional behavior, and I seriously question a lot that had gone on there on the side of the police. But that wasn't as shocking to me as the following day when I had heard the comments made by the chief of police in Calgary, and that I found disturbing as well. What I would have expected to find was senior management of an organization say, you know, we're going to look into this matter, and we need to investigate this matter thoroughly before coming to any conclusions. There needs to be a thorough insight or investigation into this. But
0: and Vincent, maybe you could regale. I was just going to ask you to regale us as to what he said.
1: It was made was similar to you know, we're just doing our job. We're just enforcing the law, and that's the necessity of the agency. The necessity of the police agency is far more than enforcing the law. Police officers are really the guardians of the fabric of society, and
0: absolutely,
1: there's a duty incumbent on police services to understand the moral principles in play and to promote the moral courage to keep that fabric of our society from tearing itself apart, especially in times when this type of contradiction of legality comes into play. But I will say I was very impressed over the last few days by the new mandates coming down from the province of Ontario of lockdown restrictions. The response, I'm not impressed by that, but I'm impressed by the response that came out, and it came out by the Ontario Chiefs of Police Association. And that's an indicator that says the chiefs within the province, they're getting together and they're discussing this issue, and they're saying we should take a provincial agreement approach between all of our police agencies and how we're going to address this issue. And I think they did it very professionally, and I think they really made the right decision when they said, we are not going to be stopping people who are walking down the street. We are not going to be pulling over cars to check randomly, and we are not going to be entering your homes. And I think that was a very professional, very wise approach. And they really did the good thing by making their enforcement action clarified.
0: Agreed. Vincent, if I could get you to just hold on, we'll take a quick timeout. Vincent Gersey, he's retired senior Ontario Provincial Police Constable, one of the founding members of Police on Guard for Thee. But again, let's be clear, he's speaking for himself, not on behalf of any group or organization. He's speaking on behalf of himself. Back with more of The Conspiracy Show. Stay with us.
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0: Welcome back. Just a reminder, coming up in the second hour, George Freund, blogger, a broadcaster. You may be familiar with his podcast, Conspiracy Cafe. He'll be here to talk about the connection between Jim Jones and the People's Temple, this murderous cult. We know how that turned out in the jungles of Guyana back in 1978. Anyway, Jim Jones was, it turns out, a very powerful and influential political player inside the California Democratic machine. And we will be discussing that again with George coming up in the second hour. Vincent Gersey stays with us, the one of the founding members of Police on Guard for Thee, a retired senior Ontario Provincial Police Constable. You were before the break, Vincent, you were talking about the Ontario Chiefs of Police coming forward and basically saying, we're not going to be stopping people on the street. We're not going to be stopping cars. We're not going to be going into homes. It would seem to me that if they felt compelled to make that statement, that maybe they were being asked to do those things and they were sort of pushing back. What do you think? Is there kind of an internal struggle going on? Is there pushback happening here?
1: Well, I'm not privy to the reason why they made the statement they made. I'm very happy that they made it. I think it was the right statement to make. I think it was a very positive statement. And there's indications in there that that there's an understanding that that would be a charter violation breach. And that they're not interested in violating your charter rights, and they're coming out collectively and stating that. And I think it's a wonderful thing. It was the first time I've seen a comment like that since this has begun almost a year ago. So that's a push in a great direction, and it's certainly not overreach. And I think it came out professionally as they always are. And it's clear direction. It's clear direction to all the officers across the province that they're going to take a uniform position on that. And it was necessary. And it could have come out the other way. But I think they took a wonderful approach.
0: Well, let's contrast what's happening here with what's happening in Quebec. And I know that you served with the Ontario Provincial Police. But your colleagues in Quebec are being asked to, I mean, they are going into people's houses in one incident that we know of. There may be more that I'm not aware of. But why do you suppose that the police in Quebec are not taking the same types of position that the police here in Ontario are? I mean, that's a very – I know I'm asking you to speculate, but
1: Well, the decisions are being reached across the country province by province. So that province has made a decision that this is the way they want to execute it, and this is the way they want to roll with their strategy. Ontario's taken a different position, and every province has taken a different position, because these mandates are coming down on a provincial level. So every province is working it in its own way. And in Quebec, they are using telewarrants. So if an officer goes to a home and has grounds to feel the need to go in, they'll request that information over a phone and get access over a phone by speaking to a justice of the peace. But we don't do that here in Ontario, and thankfully we don't. That would just be, again, in my opinion, very wrong and very invasive. I mean, this goes back to a previous issue that we were discussing. So if we really start from the beginning, it's really initiating with the PCR test. And my science Yes. background really says, hey, take a look at this test. How accurate is this test? Is this test really designed for viruses? And in doing so, it's supposed to be run up to a certain cycle rate. So the polymerized chain reaction test, PCR test, we don't know what rate it's being run at when you get a test, because that's not something anybody has information to. But if you run it at a rate too high, even if you listen to what Anthony Fauci said in the U.S., if you run it beyond a certain rate of 35, you're getting very inaccurate information. So there's really no argument that the PCR test is somewhere between 50 to 95% inaccurate, and it seems to be run at higher test cycle rates than it should. So that immediately throws a flag out, saying what is going on here? Why are people relying on tests that have a very high incidence of inaccuracy? That in a police investigation, you'd look at that and say, I can't go anywhere with that evidence. You know, I wouldn't get a conviction based on that type of accuracy.
0: That's so true.
1: That's the beginning. That's the beginning of the whole thing, is we're talking about numbers. So you do tests and you get numbers. But if those numbers are extremely inaccurate, then what good are they? And then you say, now we have more numbers, and the numbers are going up, and they're getting higher and higher. Well, what does that mean if they're so inaccurate?
0: So that's right. If you're going to test more people, you're going to get more positives and more false positives.
1: Correct.
0: And more cases to flaunt as the rationale for these restrictions.
1: So you start off with numbers by numbers of tests. And then they translate to cases. A positive test is a case. Well, if a positive test is so inaccurate, and it's giving you, you know, more tests equals more inaccurate data gives you more cases that's inaccurate. And what does that mean? What does a case mean? Now you have to take a look at that and say, what does that mean? Does that mean a dead body? Does that mean somebody in the ICU? No, that means somebody tested positive, so they call it a case. So it doesn't mean someone's in the hospital. It doesn't mean someone's even symptomatic. It just means they tested positive to a number that is highly inaccurate.
0: Correct. And then among the truly positive cases, and we don't know what those numbers are, but a true positive is that person symptomatic? Are they showing symptoms? Are they likely to spread? And if they are symptomatic, do they require hospitalization, or is it basically like a bad cold?
1: Right. So I look at the first set of numbers. I look at the second set of numbers. And then I can just ignore everything else. I mean, you can get into it, and there are many, many other things you can look at. But and they're all telling me the same thing. But I can skip over them all, and I can just go to the last number that I want to look at, and that is year to date. And so now that the year is over, we're into a new year. We can look at, let's just look at a 3-year trend or a 4-year trend or a 5-year trend, and just say, how many more deaths have we had over the last year since this became problematic in February or so?
0: Right, excess deaths.
1: How many excess total case count mortality have we had in this country? And the average listener or the average person who's been following mainstream media is going to think we should have a spike. We should see this jump in numbers. It's not there. There's no spike. There's no change. And if we're talking about 200 and something thousand deaths, I don't know the exact number. I don't have it with me in front of me, but If you look at the case average over just the last 3 years, the numbers are very close. 1 year they go up a little bit, the next year they go down a little bit.
0: Right, very due to population and demographic change.
1: That's correct. And if you were to look at that on a graph, you would think that they're almost exactly the same. You visually can't even see the difference on a bar graph. But based on what you're hearing in the media, you would expect to see a huge jump in the death count, and that's not visible. So that's a telltale sign that that this is not what the media is making out to be. That in connection with the other piece of evidence that I refer to as the narrative control within the media, there is only one narrative that can be spoken. And if any doctors, nurses, or professionals come out to speak contrary to that narrative, they are immediately demonized and shut down. And
0: right. They have their experts, their pre-approved list, and anyone else who wants to bring forth their experts, that's not allowed. Even though those other alternative viewpoints, those people are eminently qualified, maybe just as or more qualified than some people that are sitting around this science table.
1: That's correct. And if we just look the other day, member of provincial parliament, Roman Baber, had left the Conservative Party with a note. Actually, he was booted out of the Conservative Party. He had brought forward information clearly indicating that the lockdowns are causing far more damage and more deaths than this virus. And he had presented data directly from Stats Canada, and this is all valid data that he's presenting. And he was demonized and harassed by the premier. And you're looking at this going, he's actually presenting factual data. Just look at the data, right. You know, before you make
0: a cost-benefit analysis, which should have been performed in March, a year ago.
1: Yes. Yes. Correct.
0: So we're approaching another break here. We'll take a quick time out when we come back. I want to ask you to step back from your role as a former police officer and just ask you what do you think is really going on here? What is this really all about? Vincent Gerses, senior retired OPP constable and one of the founders of Police on Guard for Thee. Back with more of The Conspiracy Show. My name is Richard Serrett. Don't go away.
2: PIN numbers, passcodes, social insurance numbers. If they make you wonder how private they are, here's two more numbers. 416-360-0740 or toll free at 1-866-740-4740.
0: We're back with Vincent Gerses from, well, he's speaking on behalf of himself, but he is one of the founding members of Police on Guard for Thee. You can check them out. They have a Facebook page. Just go to Facebook, Police on Guard for Thee. So when you look at the data as a former forensic investigator, and it doesn't add up in terms of the response, what do you think is really happening here? Why are they doing this? The ruling elite, if you will, the government. Why are they doing this?
1: Well, I think it's best to look at it as sort of an abstract photograph or an ink blot. You may interpret it as one thing and I may interpret it as something else, but I like to specifically look at the data. And if you look at the data and you start adding the data up in your head, you can come to a conclusion of where it's taking you or the image that you see, and I may come up with a different image. But there's a lot of other data that we haven't spoken about. And I believe that other data starts to paint a picture of where we're going and what is behind this. And you may end up with a slightly different image than what I see, but I think you'll get the general gist. So we're talking about PCR tests, a number, case count, that's a number. But let's get away from the medical side. Let's look at our financial situation. If you look at the Canadian debt load that we currently have and what we had 8 or 10 months ago, it is a horrific amount of money. And if you think that the majority of that money went towards COVID relief program, then you're incorrect. We've chalked up a tremendous amount of debt over a very short period of time. And Canadians need to ask themselves, where did that money go? Why was that money spent? And why are we now in such heavy debt? So that's part of the image. The other image is, why are all the small businesses going out of business? Why are they being given certain mandates to essentially crush and kill these businesses? Do you feel like the government is nursing you back to health? Or do you feel like there's a jackboot on the side of your face. Take a look at that. What image does that create? Is the government really supporting and nurturing businesses within the province, within the country? And it appears that a lot of businesses are shutting down. It appears that the largest, wealthiest businesses are doing very well. When you have a brisket barbecue restaurant that is surrounded by 200 officers and 10 horses to make sure that nobody gets in there to get brisket, while next door you have a thriving Costco that's filled to capacity. There's something wrong with that picture. Why is there so much fear? And the main question I would ask is, why is the media exceptionally biased and completely controlled and paid for by our government? Why is it you can't get out an alternative narrative? Why is it that in a crisis like this, where you would want for anytime you're trying to work on a solution to a problem, including in policing matters, including in forensic investigations, you're always open for all the data. You want all the data, get as much data and information as you can. Why is this data, some data, being suppressed by professional agencies, doctors, nurses, other professionals? Why are those voices being silenced? And then how does that tie into Event 201, which took place back in October, November of last year?
0: This was the tabletop exercise, Bill Gates Foundation, Johns Hopkins University, I believe an agency affiliated with the World Health Organization, all sort of played out this scenario, how they would respond to the next pandemic, which, of course, occurred just 2 months later.
1: That's right. And my takeaway from Event 201 was the narrative in why the media needed to be so tightly controlled, why they needed to completely control the narrative. And they never gave a reason behind that. They just said, we need to completely control the narrative. That's very interesting, and that's very telling. We need to ensure that our story gets out and no other story. So there are many, many smoking guns and many inconsistencies. Enough for me to point the finger at who the target is behind this? No. It's a large picture, and I don't claim to have any real understanding on who's behind it, what's behind it, how it's all unraveling. But it's clear that something else is piggybacking on this COVID agenda.
0: I agree. I've said this ad nauseum on the program that this is being used as cover. Not that people are dying from COVID. There's no question, and this is a serious health situation, and we need to mitigate risk, and we need to follow some protocols, not necessarily the ones that are being handed down in a very ham-fisted manner, but this is being used as cover for a number of different agendas. And you talk about small businesses being shut down while box stores are flourishing. Amazon, of course, is flourishing. What it amounts to is this a massive transfer of wealth. Once again, from the middle class, the working class, to the, I won't say the 1%. It's not the 1%. It's the 1/1000th of the 1%. It's that old saying, right? Never let a crisis go to waste. Well, we have a crisis, and it is being used, and I would say not for good, not in our interest.
1: Yes, that's correct.
0: All right, we are up. This was a short segment. We'll take one quick time out, come back. One final segment remains with Vincent Gerses. And again, just a reminder, George Freund joins us in the second hour. We'll discuss Jim Jones and the People's Temple and his influence within the Democratic machine in California. Back with more of The Conspiracy Show. Don't go away.
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0: So, Vincent, for you personally to come forward like this, I'm guessing that was not an easy decision. Can you share with us how your other colleagues, either active duty or senior or retired, how they have responded to your coming forward? Are they happy about it? Dissatisfied?
1: So far, all of the comments that I've received from both active members that have reached out to me and other retired members that have reached out to me, they've all been very positive, very favorable comments. And again, those individuals reaching out to me feel similarly to the way I feel on this issue.
0: And what about, again, I'm asking you to speculate, you're retired now. I don't know how much contact you have with colleagues who may now be in police management. But what are you hearing within the ranks? Is there any conflict between police management and the rank and file members of the various police forces with regards to what they are being asked to do and how they are being asked to enforce these health measures?
1: Well, I personally had a number of individuals reach out to me direct. And they are from other police forces, not just the one that I used to work for, but other agencies. And yeah, there is conflict within the agencies. There's conflict. And it is largely due to the medical mandates that are issued, which go in contravention of the Charter of the Police Act and the oath. So, This is an issue that's really putting the members in the conflict situation. A number of officers are indicating that they see the issue. They completely see the bigger picture and the issue and how this is rolling out, and that there are those other ones that don't. They don't see the issue. So this is where the problem really lies, is that those individuals who really can add up the numbers, look closely at factual data, rather than thinking emotionally or being driven by mainstream media narrative, who can actually do a little bit of homework and look at the supporting data. And, you know, I say for your listeners, whether you take this position or you don't take this position, I'd really ask everybody to just do a little bit of homework. Do your own data without having a preconceived notion of what you think it really is, and you're going to discount the other side. My position has always been to look at both sides, always look at both sides, or look at multiple sides, and come up with the most accurate data to support, you know, which position is supported by the majority of accurate data. So whether it's on a mask issue, you know, are masks effective or not effective, you know, if there are studies on either side of the coin, well, what is the quality of the study? How in-depth is the study? And how many studies are there? And, you know, where there's overwhelming evidence to support one issue over another, well, that would be the issue that I go with. So it's a matter of reaching out and collecting your own data. And it's not hard to do. Collect your own data, but certainly don't take anything that comes off of mainstream media, because it's not accurate. And there's other agendas at play coming through mainstream media. So do your own homework. And if I'm going to put you on a path of, you know, you can start here, I always recommend James Corbett of the Corbett Report. He's a Canadian living in Japan. I find his work to be exceptional. And
0: I agree.
1: He always shows his source data. So he always, in his show notes, he'll say, here, if I'm speaking about this issue, here's where I got all my data. So you can go check in the show notes and you'll see that what I'm saying is true, because it's all available for you to find. So he's a good starting point. And from there, branch out. There is a new newspaper that's just come out in the Toronto area, branching out across Canada, and it's called Druthers. Druthers.net is the website for the free paper, and the paper is available free for those people that want it, and it has some really great articles on all the subject matter as well.
0: When you see what's happening in this country, are you fearful that we're not going to return to the old normal, and that there will be a continuation of, and even perhaps even a ratcheting up of these types of measures, regardless of what the data shows?
1: I do have concerns, but I don't look at it as a countrywide concern. I really look at it as a global concern right now, because all of the Western countries, and just about every country really, is affected in the same manner. It's a global issue, and I don't think that, I think it'll be a while before individual countries start to take a position, a specific, or maybe shift in direction in their position. And right now, I think there aren't enough individuals who can look at the data and fully understand the manipulations behind the data. It's going to take enough people waking up to really understand that. And, you know, I have a, there was an old poem that was done by Pastor Martin Niemöller, who was a concentration camp victim in 1937 and 1945, and he had written something, and it's been tweaked and remade for this situation. And I'd just like to read it. It'd take me about 30 seconds to read this.
0: Yes, go ahead.
1: He said, first they came for your freedom of movement, but you were free to move around, so you didn't speak out. Then they came for your freedom of assembly, but you were still free to gather with friends, so you didn't speak out. Then they came after small businesses, but you didn't own one, so you didn't speak out. Then they came for your freedom to protest, but you didn't care, you never protest, so you didn't speak out. Then they came for your freedom of religion, you weren't religious, so you didn't speak out. And then they came for your freedom of choice, but you still had choice, so you didn't speak out. And then they came and attacked your freedom, and there was no one left to speak out for you. And that's something everybody needs to fully understand.
0: And we just have a couple of minutes here, Vincent. Your ancestors came from Lithuania, I believe. And they lived through, this type of totalitarian nightmare that, I mean, it hasn't arrived here yet, thank God. But what lessons have you taken from that and from your ancestors?
1: Well, there are incredible similarities to people fleeing one country during a communist Soviet invasion and all that occurred following that, to a country that is beginning to violate its charter rights of the individuals within the country, without stipulating a reason behind why, without justification behind why. And the direction that can take the country when your media is all chatting the same narrative with no, with social media blocking dissenting voices, with your country operating in the situation in which we're in currently, moving in a direction that seems similar. I have been approached by a number of individuals who have come from European pre-communist countries that have fled communism to come here to say they're watching it seeming to grow here. They're seeing the same thing that appears to be growing actively. And it's very concerning. If in fact that is the direction we're going, but we're not there yet. But the telltale signs that led to revolutions of the past appear to be on our doorstep.
0: Likewise, I've talked to a number of people who escaped communist regimes or totalitarian regimes of one sort or another, and they do see eerie and disturbing similarities when they witnessed how those movements in those countries, communism, how they began, and that drip, drip, drip. And it starts the way we're seeing it start here. So we have to be vigilant. Vincent, thank you so much. I appreciate you coming on, and I thank you for your courage, and I hope we can talk again.
1: Thank you so much, and I'll just leave with a closing note from Voltaire, who said, "Those who can be convinced to believe absurdities can be convinced to commit atrocities."
0: We'll leave it there with those profound and disturbing words. Thank you again, Vincent.
1: Thank you.
0: All right. When we come back, George Freund on Jim Jones, the People's Temple, and the Democratic Machine in California. Back with more of The Conspiracy Show. My name is Richard Serrett. Don't go away.
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0: Thanks for inviting me into your home, long-haul truck, RV, camper, taxi, your parents' well-appointed basement with the simulated wood paneling, electric fireplace, and the painting of dogs, playing poker, your loft, that greasy spoon just off the interstate, and your cabin in the woods. Welcome to the program. Carlos Cagina is the technical producer. Ryan White is our live stream producer. We are live streaming on YouTube tonight. The channel is called Strange Planet. And just a heads up that we are slowly moving things over to a different platform for obvious reasons. We are now officially on Rumble. So if you go to rumble.com, and my channel there is called Richard Serrett's Strange Planet. Richard Serrett's Strange Planet. I'm also on Gab, still on Twitter, but migrating over to Gab. The Jonestown Massacre occurred on November the 18th, 1978, when more than 900 members of an American cult called the People's Temple died in a mass suicide murder under the direction of their leader, Jim Jones. It took place at the so-called Jonestown Settlement in the South American country of Guyana. Jones had founded what became the People's Temple in Indiana in the 1950s, then relocated his congregation to California in the 1960s. In the 1970s,
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0: Following negative media attention, the powerful, controlling preacher moved with some 1,000 of his followers to the Guyanese jungle, where he promised they would establish a utopian community. Again, November 18th, 1978, U.S. Representative Leo Ryan, who had gone to Jonestown to investigate claims of abuse, was murdered along with four members of his delegation. That same day, Jones ordered his followers to ingest poison-laced punch while armed guards stood by. Prior to the terrorist attacks of September 11, 2001, the tragedy at Jonestown marked the single largest loss of U.S. civilian lives in a non-natural disaster. Now, most of us are at least somewhat aware of these details, but what many of us aren't aware of is that Jim Jones wasn't just some murderous madman in the jungle. He was a political force with tremendous influence inside the Democratic Party machine, specifically in California. And that's why, and that's what we're going to discuss, at least for the next little while. George Freund is a great friend of the program. He is a fiercely independent investigator, researcher, an award-winning blogger, and a broadcaster who sits in from time to time on the Power Hour, Power Hour Radio, and his website where you can read his blog is conspiracy-cafe.com. George Freund, welcome back to The Conspiracy Show. How are you, my friend?
4: Well, I'm very perplexed because, you know, this topic is hand in glove with what you've just been discussing. I took my oath in 1979. 3 years before our Constitution, and intelligence studies took up a lot of my time after that. So I'm very familiar with the way things work, far and above more than what you'd ever do as a uniformed police officer or peace officer anywhere. So for me, you know, I've already seen where we're going, and I've not taken the Kool-Aid. We woke up last year in either a North Korean prison camp or something equivalent to Jonestown, and we're not in a North Korean prison camp. So I'm prepping up for an interview on Power Hour Nation for Thursday. I'm going to interview the author of the book Cult City, Jim Jones, Harvey Milk, and 10 Days That Shook San Francisco. He didn't give me a copy of the book. He gave me a Glenn Beck interview with him. And the last thing he said on the interview, you know, just really boils your coffee. When you can't visit your family, you're in a cult. You can't visit your family. What are you in? And it isn't Kansas. It's a cult. And when you look at the direct connection between the political power establishment of today and you look at where it was back in the 70s, the same players, and they are in control. And we have to look at, what are they going to do when they get that control? And I can tell you it isn't going to be pretty. As a reporter, I have sources, too. There's some things your previous guest couldn't answer, but my sources have already told me from executive management in the police, and that's why our police chiefs have been so resolute to stand firm, because the next step was they were preparing to unleash the army and the police upon us down the road. There's five steps to this process of this regeneration of the world. Advertising, we had that at the beginning last year. Propaganda. All these certain drugs don't work anymore. You can't use them. It's better to die a martyr and be intubated, but you can't use these drugs. Propaganda. Then we get to the stage we're in now is coercion, where we have to be coerced to go along with the narrative. Why? Because we're in a cult. When you see the little circles painted on the ground, the social distancing, the wearing of masks, the dehumanization, if I was taking you in as prisoners of war or taking you to Guantanamo for a while in a previous war, you would be facing things like that. You're being reprogrammed. The fourth step.
0: Well, we are certainly, I would agree, we are certainly being conditioned.
4: Yeah, big time.
0: Yeah.
4: And the fifth step is euthanasia. I reviewed some work from a Russian intelligence officer, a colonel. It's in Russian, but with great big subtitles for us. It's about 11 minutes long, explains it very well. I put it on my website, and he explains it very, very succinctly on what all this is, the collapse of the financial system. The Great Reset also resets the population, and in his mind, down to a billion, with 100 million being a more the controlling group. So that means a good 6 billion of us got to get off this rock. And that's part and parcel of what's going on. The great Soviet defector, Yuri Bezmenov, said, when we take over the last step of the communist takeover, and you must remember, Jimmy Jones was a hardcore communist.
0: Right,
4: not
0: right.
4: A Christian in any way, shape.
0: No, he disavowed Christianity.
4: Big time.
0: That's important because people think Jim Jones, they think Christian cult,
4: not
0: and
4: cult.
0: Then all Christians sort of get lumped in there. He had disavowed it. He was an ardent communist. His plan was not to stay in Guyana until the congressman and his entourage showed up. They were preparing to flee to Russia, to the Soviet Union. And we'll get into that. But I want to talk about, because people may be asking, well, why are we talking about Jim Jones and the temple, the People's Temple, something that happened 42 years ago and a little bit. And here we are on the eve of the inauguration of, I call it the Kamala Harris administration. Even Joe Biden has called it that numerous times. Is that, senility, or is that his him telling the truth? I think it's the latter. I think he's a placeholder. So why are we talking about Jim Jones on the eve of the swearing in of the Kamala Harris administration? And so we have to go back to California in the 1970s. And as I say, people think of Jim Jones as this crazy cult leader in the jungle, but he was a powerful political force in California. So let's spend a little bit of time, if we could, talking about that.
4: Oh, I'd love to do that too. The other thing, one of the protest leaders is someone I know.

0: this whole thing is like the great things never die. Nazism never died. Communism never dies. And Jonestown, the cult, never dies. It's still alive. The people just fled, removed themselves, went into the shadows. And even though Jimmy Jones could command the president-elect, Jimmy Carter, to produce his wife, Rosalynn, to meet him, Carter never mentioned this crisis in his memoirs, even though it was the biggest crisis in his presidency. That tells us something. I got into this just by one of those Columbo things. You know, my mother liked Columbo. That was one of her favorite shows. And as a
1: mine too.
0: Lad,
1: mine too.
0: I loved it. You know, and then you find evidence. It taught you how to be a detective. I liked that. And when I took my investigator's course with some of the greats here in Ontario, you know, I had a little bit of substance there just to show you what it means. The Guy Paul Morin case was the case of study. And I was the only student to ever say Guy Paul Morin was innocent. I was ridiculed, threatened, and all kinds of stuff. One of my classmates ended up being a federal cabinet minister, another one a chief of police in a large municipality near Toronto, and I was vilified because I thought he was innocent. And then many years later, they invented DNA testing, and he was precluded from the list of suspects. And last year, they announced the killer, and it wasn't Guy Paul Morin through DNA. So just because you're a loner in a small group, it doesn't mean you're wrong. It just means you're alone or in a small group. You have to deal with facts. Evidence is a compass. It takes you where you want to go. And when I started to hear one of these bizarre facts about this case, it was Dianne Feinstein, the lady who's really big on gun control in the United States, had a concealed carry permit once. Why? I spit up my coffee. I choked. And I go, what? And then I really started to look into one of the great assassinations that's never really talked about too much, and that is the murder of Mayor Moscone of San Francisco and Harvey Milk, one of the supervisors.
1: Right, county board supervisor, the first openly gay man to be elected, I think, to any position in the United States, Harvey Milk.
0: He was a groundbreaker there.
1: Right, absolutely. So, yes, so George Moscone and Harvey Milk were both shot dead in San Francisco, that was in 1978, after the Jonestown massacre.
0: Correct. That was November 27, 1978. I was watching a news report from way back then to just say that the cult had sent out death squads to get rid of people that were threatening to them or dangerous, you know, dead men tell no tales. And Mayor Moscone was very much, everybody was in with this cult, because they did everything on a micro scale, what we are about to see unfold Wednesday, whether or not the inauguration is peaceful or not, is he could bring busloads of people to vote and win in a precinct, because you just go from one to the other to the other. He could have street thugs available, Nation of Islam. We call them Black Lives Matter today, so he could overturn anything. He was the master of his dominion, and what limited his dominion is difficult to say.
1: Right, so we should point out that in the mid-70s, Jim Jones had moved his People's Temple to San Francisco. They were headquartered there. They started in Indiana, moved to California, and somehow, because he was such a charismatic individual, he managed to influence Mayor Moscone, Harvey Milk. As you say, he was able to get out the vote for these individuals. He was then, I think, named to the San Francisco Board of Supervisors, became like the Human Rights Commissioner, if you can believe that.
0: Housing Commissioner.
1: And Housing, right, Housing, that's it, Housing Commissioner. And carry on, you were talking.
0: Mayor Moscone, the women of the cult, to enjoy here and there. And he knew how to grease the palms of politicians to make sure funds are flowing and finances are flowing at many, many levels. Jerry Brown, the governor, was a devotee. Willie Brown, a future mayor of San Francisco, speaker of the California legislature, was a devotee. And as you said in the intro, a very dangerous liaison was Kamala Harris, was his mistress.

0: And
1: was Willie Brown Jr.'s mistress? We need to be clear about that, right?
0: Now we have a very dangerous situation forming where we have this cult taking control, trying to Sovietize or make into a communist world, the world, that someone's going to take it over. And Jimmy Jones seemed to be geared for that. And he felt this intrusion with the congressman, Ryan, was just destroying his whole worldview, his whole power structure. So he killed him, wiped them right out, 5 killed, right at the landing strip, hunted down some of the other ones into the woods. They were lucky to escape with their lives. But what would the cult want to do when you kill the major prophet? They'd want revenge. They'd want some sort of atonement. The cult didn't die, it just went into the woodwork and hid out there. People just adopted a new philosophy, distanced themselves from his name, those words, but the people that he influenced still hold power today. And they're going to get the keys not only to the treasury, but the keys to the armory. They had a nuclear annihilation fantasy as a cult, which wasn't hard to have back in the late 50s, early 60s. So, you know, that's not unusual, but is it to run away from it or to actually kindle the flames? And then in time, one of these initiates will have the launch codes. Nancy Pelosi had a brother-in-law, Ron Pelosi. He was one of those supervisors back then. And Dianne Feinstein was there. So let's start with her. That's what really got me going, is she had a gun. And her gun was the same make, model, and caliber as Dan White's. There were two...
1: Dan White was charged and convicted with the double homicide.
0: Yes.
1: And he had resigned from the County Board of Supervisors, and yet they were making it sound as if he was angry because he, I guess, was fired and was seeking out his revenge on Mayor Moscone and Harvey Milk. But in fact, he had resigned from that position, which sort of led to some speculation that, you know, there was more to this story and this assassination than we're being told.
0: Big time. With the experience we've had at looking at John Kennedy's assassination, Robert Kennedy's assassination, Dr. Martin Luther King's assassination, we see very, very clearly how narratives are created, how evidence is destroyed. And that was another thing that just carried us along. Dianne Feinstein turns in her gun to a UN weapons control program. It's melted down. Dan White's gun was with the San Francisco Police Department. It disappeared. It's like, well, what are the odds? You know, two firearms disappear. There were two types of bullets used, jacketed hollow points and lead. There were two different wound patterns. One of them were non-fatal, and I believe those were the ones that were fired by Dan White, that he entered the office of each of these individuals, open fire at close range. Harvey Milk is supposed to have had his hands up in a defensive manner. And those wounds were non-fatal. They went to the ground. Feinstein's explanation is she was first on the bodies, and she put her fingers in the bullet holes to try to save their lives. Except that contradicts the second wound patterns. Two shots to the head at close range. There was no head. So her story about trying to do something to save their lives, it makes absolutely no sense, because as soon as you walk in that room, you're just going to see right away they're gone. There's nothing you can do. So what happened? If she was a member in good standing of this cult, which she was, she got an honor plaque donated or given to Jimmy Jones so that he could be honored, like as the god that he thought he was. Was she a devotee who was tasked with eliminating these people? There's a very, very significant thing that happened on the landing strip where Congressman Ryan was assassinated. The guards, or assassins, the armed people from the cult, finished off the wounded, which may have included everyone, with shots to the head. And we have the same thing happening here with these two individuals, that they were finished off with shots to the head in the manner that the People's Temple would do it.
1: Now, George, we're heading into a break here. Let me ask you, now, are this is very obviously a serious allegation, and it is simply an allegation. It is a theory. Is this also a theory shared by Daniel J. Flynn, the author of Cult City, Jim Jones, Harvey Milk, and 10 Days that Shook San Francisco, or is this your own theory?
0: Oh, this is my own, and there's a lot of things that just don't add up and make sense. And when we
1: we'll get into some of those when we come back. George Freund, independent investigator, award-winning blogger, and occasional host of Power Hour Nation. My guest as we continue to discuss Jim Jones, the People's Temple, and the Democratic Party machine. Back with more of The Conspiracy Show. Stay with us.
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1: George Freund is with us, and we are talking about Jim Jones, the cult leader, whose murder spree, the murder-suicide of over 900 people, American citizens, many of them children, in Guyana back in 1978, and the political influence and power that he held in California among state Democrats there. He managed, or many at least give him credit for Mayor Moscone's tight victory in the 1975 mayoral runoff. Jim Jones was then appointed head of the San Francisco Housing Authority, which is a pretty powerful position. He was praised as a hero of social justice and a crusader for racial equality. And he became an important figure in Democratic politics. And among his advocates was Harvey Milk, the much celebrated Harvey Milk, the first openly gay man elected to office in the United States. He was elected to the County Board of Supervisors. He was a newcomer to San Francisco. He was formerly a Goldwater Republican, and he became politically radical in California. And he attended services at the People's Temple dozens of times, and he wrote letters to Jones. Such greatness I have found in Jim Jones' People's Temple, Milk proclaimed. And of course, Milk wasn't Jones' only fan. Many powerful people, Governor Jerry Brown, columnist Herb Cain, Vice President Walter Mondale, all sought Jones' blessing and expressed admiration for his dedication to racial equality and a better world. And this is all laid out in Daniel J. Flynn's book, Cult City, Jim Jones, Harvey Milk, and 10 Days That Shook San Francisco. And George, you mentioned Jimmy Carter, President Jimmy Carter, and Rosalind Carter. Rosalind Carter was a fan. I mentioned Harvey Milk singing the praises of Jim Jones. He actually wrote letters to President Carter defending Jones even after these disturbing reports of abuse emerged from the Jonestown compound in Guyana. But Milk was, as Flynn describes in his book, an aggressive municipal officer willing to play hardball. And Jim Jones, this diabolical lunatic for the ages. So we were talking about now Senator Dianne Feinstein. At the time, she was also a member of the Board of Supervisors in San Francisco. After George Moscone's murder, the mayor, she would become mayor. And a pretty serious allegation. You are suggesting she is a suspect. She did carry and conceal. She was a permit holder despite being a rabid anti-gun person. But at the time, she carried a gun, and you're saying it was the same model gun that was
0: make
1: being
0: model
1: carried.
0: Caliber.
1: by Dan White, the actual or the supposed assailant, who was arrested and charged and convicted with their murders. Again, he was a member of the board of supervisors, and he had quit and then supposedly got angry because he wanted his job back, and they wouldn't give it to him. So this is supposedly the motive. So you're saying that the motive here is, well, what is it? Why, if Harvey Milk and Mayor Moscone were such devotees of Jim Jones, after Jones' death and the mass suicide, why take out Harvey Milk and Mayor Moscone?
0: Because they knew the inside details, and they're a threat to the organization, in my opinion. But her story just doesn't make sense. And we have to.
1: She was there. She was on the scene. She discovered the body. She tried to tend to the wounded. She said she placed her fingers
0: in the
1: bullet holes in order to stop the bleeding. But as you pointed out,
0: if they had two shots to the head, there's nothing there to save. There's nothing to do. So it just doesn't make any sense.
1: Right. Right.
0: And it's just one of those things that bother me, Columbo style. How can that be? You know, you must see right away that if that's the case, that they're deceased. So either you're lying, or, you know, maybe you're in some kind of panic-driven mode or something like that. But it just doesn't make sense. And the fact that you're devoted to the cult and you kill people the way the cult does with the coup de grace shots to the head, like they did with Congressman Ryan, is very disturbing. And all the people that came out of San Francisco then and still today seem to get a pass, that this isn't discussed, it isn't a topic of conversation anywhere, anytime, even though these people are ascending to positions of great power. And when you look at the Democratic Party, it looks like and acts like a cult. No one can have a contrary opinion. Whoever decides, whatever is decided, that's just the way it is. And you're not entitled to any other thought process at all. I was supposed to interview another guest on Power Hour, but with some of the political crises in the United States, that got bumped up. But, you know, this chap was a lifelong liberal, and he started to see the light, that there are inconsistencies in their belief systems. And one of his lifelong friends phoned him up and said, "Hey, is this true? Do you really believe this now?" And he said, "Yes." And the guy hangs up the phone and will have nothing to do with him anymore, because you left the reservation on how we were trained and taught to think. And I would look at it as a liberation that you come to terms with a truth, because it sets you free. And you start to know where you went wrong, and you try to do better. That's deeply disturbing, that we would get into a situation, which we're seeing all over the world now, is that there is an opinion on something, and that's all there is to it. And no matter where you go, you can't have another opinion. And one of the things that we talk about, the rights here of our Constitution, our Bill of Rights, the Americans will say the same thing, and maybe people in other countries. But one thing as well is the Universal Declaration of Human Rights, Article 19. You have the right to freedom of opinion and expression, to hold opinions without interference, and to seek and receive and impart information and ideas through any media, and regardless of frontiers. And we see these tech giants and media giants taking away that. That's a human rights violation. Our governments are doing the same thing too, because we have the right to movement in our countries and between countries. That's Article 13. We have the right to peaceable assembly, which could include protesting, is Article 20. So we see a determined effort by the power structures in our lands and in the United States as well, to behave in a cultish manner, to say, no, you don't. You don't have these human rights anymore. Well, who can say that? It's fundamental. It's always been fundamental.
1: Right, and recent polling in Ontario suggests about 70%. This is astounding and kind of distressing, actually. 70% of Ontarians fully agree with the current lockdown measures, if you will. I want to get back. We just have a few minutes here left before we break, but I want to get back to the murder of San Francisco Mayor George Moscone and County Board Supervisor Harvey Milk, who was has been sort of raised to the level of sainthood, that he was sort of martyred. But there is no evidence, actually, that Dan White, the supposed killer, was homophobic. It all had to do, supposedly, with the fact that he had been fired from his position. He wanted his job back. He wasn't given his job back. And then he sought his revenge. So there's no evidence, as far as that we can tell, that the motive was based in Dan White being homophobic. Now, I want to talk about getting back to Dianne Feinstein, who was on the scene. Did you happen to raise that issue with when you interviewed Daniel Flynn, the author of Cult City?
0: No, I'll be doing that Thursday.
1: Oh, Thursday. Okay. All right. It'll be interesting to see what he makes of that. But the point is that in the Bay Area, and this is the same era, the same milieu that gave us in San Francisco the Zodiac Killer, the Symbionese Liberation Army with the abduction of Patty Hearst. It's interesting that all of these things came out of the San Francisco Bay Area during this time. Rosalind Carter, she was summoned to see Jim Jones. And I want to ask you about that, pick up on that point when we come back. We're up against a break here. George Freund stays with us. Conspiracy Cafe, conspiracy-cafe.com, Power Hour and Nation, award-winning blog writer, will continue to talk about Jim Jones, the People's Temple, and the Democratic Party right here on The Conspiracy Show. Stay with us.
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1: All right, George, this is a short segment. Let's just talk a little bit about Rosalind Carter. Now, this, I believe, was before Jimmy Carter was elected president. She was campaigning along with the vice presidential nominee, Walter Mondale, when she went to see Jim Jones. Maybe there were other meetings after Carter was elected. I don't know. But what can you tell me about Rosalind Carter, apparently a big fan of Jim Jones?
0: Well, the big thing is that she was visiting, and he could command her appearance before him. So he went on the plane to meet her. And that's just an uncanny amount of power that a man can demand of the man who's running for president, that I'm going to see your wife. And it was more an order than, can I get an appointment? It had to be done on his terms, under his will, right away. What man has that sort of power? And the people that were his devotees and followers that are still in influence today should just be absolutely frightful, especially when we're looking at the way the world is today, which is pretty much being operated as a cult. The CIA was very big in mind control experiments in Los Angeles, especially, and San Francisco. It was just systemic back then. One author that I interviewed, Stephen Kinzer, wrote a book on Sidney Gottlieb, the CIA's poisoner in chief, he calls him. And they had houses where they did the most extreme interrogation and entrapments. One was in New York City, one was in Miami, and I believe the third was in San Francisco. And a former DEA agent, George Hunter White, ran that operation. And for some fate of luck, because he was contracted to the CIA, his personal records were devoted or donated to his alma mater, and they were recovered there by the author. And his letter to Sidney Gottlieb of the CIA was very, very revealing. You know, he just says, fun, fun, fun. Where can a red-blooded American boy lie, cheat, torture, and kill, you know, for the government and get paid for it? He was quite open about what he had to say. These were very dark times back then, where drugs were being introduced into people, politicians, and anyone of influence, the LSD, of course, and to mollify them and get control of them and trap them in sexual liaisons so that they could have future blackmail potential over people. It was a very, very ruthless era. There was nothing sugar and spice about this at all. And we are just so naive to think that it can happen and to give people such as that power over us.
1: How do you suppose Jim Jones, because he was in California in these circles, having this influence for over a decade, he arrived there in the 1960s, I believe, and had infiltrated or insinuated himself into the party machine. How is it, as charismatic as he was, as a sociopathic as he was, but how was he able to remain undetected? Why didn't anyone see that this was an absolute madman in their midst? Or didn't they want to see it?
0: Well, when you're in a company of mad people, another one doesn't make any difference, more or less. I came across another book. I don't have a copy. It's very expensive and very rare, it appears, even in paperback. It's close to $100 U.S. Was Jonestown a CIA medical experiment? A review of the evidence. And I think we pretty much know where the author's going with this. With other experiments that they were doing at the time, it wouldn't surprise me in the slightest. When we look at the City Hall of San Francisco, it looks like the Capitol building. You know, if you didn't know too much, and I showed you a picture of it quickly, you might think it is the Capitol building in Washington. It's quite the similarity. Is this almost like a mind control experiment? The bodies of the people from Jonestown were, you know, the memorials in Oakland. They don't want them back. So, you know, you're supposed to be victims of this, and you can't go back to your hometown. Congressman Ryan isn't really eulogized or remembered anywhere in San Francisco either. Even his spirit, his memory is persona non grata in his own place. That's, you know, so he's another.
1: That is peculiar, peculiar. We should spend a few moments, not a few moments, I think the remainder of the hour talking about another high-powered Democratic politician, and that's Willie Brown Jr. He's been called the real Slick Willie because, you know, he loves his beautiful women, and despite being married for 25 years, a string of affairs and so forth. So the real Slick Willie, Willie Brown Jr., a state assemblyman for 30 years, 15 of those years were as speaker, later, of course, became mayor of San Francisco, the first black mayor of the city. He, too, was enamored with Jim Jones. I think at one time he called him sort of another Martin Luther King.
0: Oh, that's quite correct. And, you know, that in its own right is rather scary, but he said he's a combination of Martin Luther King Jr., Angela Davis, Albert Einstein, and Chairman Mao. And the Chairman Mao part is interesting because we have allegations that Hunter Biden and the Democratic Party are under the influence of Communist China. And that's something that should send shivers through our spine, too, because are they? It would appear that's very much the truth. And we're going to give complete and total power to someone who could be a foreign agent. But when Harris returned to California, she became the mistress of Willie Brown Jr. when he was Speaker of the California Assembly. His political campaigns were funded by Dr. Carlton Goodlett, the owner of the Sun Reporter and several other pro-communist newspapers. Brown was elected as mayor of San Francisco and endorsed Harris's Marxist political philosophy. He guided Harris's political rise in California politics leading to her election as California's Attorney General. Willie Brown Jr. was a well-known, longtime communist sympathizer. He was initially elected to public office with substantial help from the Communist Party of the USA. Today,
1: okay, George, I've got to jump in here. We've got to take a quick time out. We'll come back and finish up. George Foreign stays with us as we continue to discuss Jim Jones, the People's Temple, and the Democratic machine in California. Back with more in a moment.
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1: Welcome back. I'm trying to remember in the Harvey Milk movie, and Sean Penn played Harvey Milk. There was no mention of Harvey Milk's connection with Jim Jones. That's kind of been removed from the public record. We were talking about Willie Brown, however, 30 years, an assemblyman in California, 15 as speaker, then later became the first black mayor of San Francisco. He was 60. Kamala Harris was 29. He was married but separated when they had their affair in the mid-90s, 31 years his junior. That's fine. But he really, I mean, to what extent did he assist in her career? I know that he appointed her to a couple of appeals boards, the unemployment appeals, insurance appeals board, I think the California Medical Assistance Commission, both very lucrative positions. I think she made something like $400,000 with those two jobs in the course of a couple of years, very high-powerful or high-paying jobs. So is it fair to call Willie Brown Jr. Kamala Harris's mentor?
0: Oh, definitely. Definitely. The connection with this cult is so dangerous. The fact that it is so heavily entrenched. Kamala Harris's husband works for a law firm that deals with something like 140 Chinese companies. And they say in, you know, material that I have, like, she would never get a security clearance because of these allegations in her past. And yet that doesn't apply if you're elected. So you'll just be, you know, perhaps one day the commander-in-chief with control to the launch codes. And you can't even get a security clearance. They wouldn't let her sweep the floor if you were trying to apply as in any other position.
1: I'm no fan of Kamala Harris, particularly her policies. I think she demonstrated that she was a failed candidate. She had to pull out of the Democratic nomination because she simply wasn't gaining any traction, not even in her home state of California. And she's taken a great deal of flack from African American community in the United States because she withheld exculpatory evidence for some people that were on death row. They had to force her to release that information. Otherwise, these innocent people would have been executed, or at least spent the rest of their lives in jail. Lord knows there's a lot of issues that we could discuss in terms of Kamala Harris. She's also been described as the most radical senator, maybe even more radical than Bernie Sanders. But is it fair to suggest that just because Willie Brown Jr. was an ally and a fan of this cult leader Jim Jones, that she would hold those same views? Isn't that a bit of a stretch?
0: The thing about cults is they grab you by the throat and they don't let you go. There is no independence, no freedom to come to any other method of operation except what the cult determines. So you just don't get to get up and leave. You don't get to look at anything else. When you look at the sadistic things that Jones did to cult members, like making four-year-old children eat their vomit, sexually abusing straight male members of the cult, and then pulling their pants down to show their anatomy to other people, and such like that. It's the low of the low, using the Bible pages for toilet paper to demean Christians, you know, real Christians, starving people. It's a very nasty business. I find it hard to believe that you would spend time in company with anyone who is in company like that if you had any moral standing or sway. If you were under the sway of the cult, well, that's a completely different thing. The ideal win for China would be to get someone in the White House that is one of their agents. That is the art of war. You could fight a war, win the war, without even firing any weapons. Because when the time comes that even there was a fight, the person you put in there will not respond to stimulus like any other leader would. And then you just own them. And it's a brilliant application of the art of war. And I look at that as we, the way we are, have been defeated. As I tried to explain at the beginning, and I'm glad I still have my little note here, Yuri Bezmenov, the KGB defector, telling you what the last stage of a communist takeover is. And you hear this word all the time, but it has no meaning to you. Normalization. So now you have a new normal where everything's turned upside down. That's normal because we own you now. And you know you're in the cult because we can't allow you to see your family anymore. So you have to bend to our wishes and our rules. And how far has this infiltration gone? To news media? Social media? Politicians? I've only heard Jason Kenney say that he's not going to do the Build Back Better Great Reset. But world leaders all over are. Have they infiltrated that far? And if they have, it's almost like game over for us because we're on the receiving end of what's coming. And what's coming, I describe as a genocide. We're in the beginning steps. If I was in the 1930s and I shut out a thriving middle class and boarded up their shops so that no one could shop there and then charged people fines or jail for trying to violate those orders, we would see the beginnings of the Holocaust. Instead of having a disease, they had a religion. So we had a tracking app. It was called the Yellow Star. And we take away and deprive groups of their civil rights slowly at first, but it's like the boiling frog. It just gets a little more, a little more, a little more. And I have that European background too, Polish, German. I promised my grandfather on his deathbed, never again. And I'm seeing this all start to happen again, that a majority can denigrate a minority and wish them harm, and that's okay. The minority would just be people who are not going along with the dictates of the mind control program. And where will that end? And I don't think it will end well, because by the time we realize how deep the hook has been put into us, it'll be far too late, and we won't be able to get it out, because there'll be a mass madness upon us. And the injection.
1: Can you leave with us a little positive news, George?
0: Well, the positive news, Richard, is if I told you that when you leave tonight, you're going to slip and fall down the stairs, and then you take the elevator, it's okay. If Jimmy Jones is getting his revenge, what's the Kool-Aid? How about the injection? We can't have any cure that works. We're just being led to a result where we have to take this injection. And many experts say, and one is Dr. Gold, who was at one of the big protests, after the second injection, you become susceptible to getting COVID, and it will kill you. A former Russian doctor, his name was Igor Shepard. I guess he changed his name, but he works for a state health department. He worked for Russian Bioscience, and he said this alleged vaccine, this injection, was created as a biological weapon to kill our first responders, who are the first on the list, so that we kill
1: well,
0: the soldiers.
1: Yeah, we have to be careful
0: police,
1: about it. That's one person's opinion. But let me ask you, just for a little bit of optimism here, as we say goodnight, what do you see happening in the next 6 months? Is there any positive news here?
0: Well, the positive news is the pushback. Because as we all start to become aware of what's going on and seeing how it's being used and understanding that, you know, that was one of the courses I signed up for as a peace officer a long time, too, was cults. It was just, oh, well, I get out of work for a couple of days. I'll take this course. And I had no idea that, you know, it's going to come back and be something that's in my pocket close by today. And I just see all the things happening as we are in this giant Jonestown. And we're being scared, frightened, intimidated, and coerced into going along. And sooner or later, we just have to say, stop. Enough is enough. Because some of our leaders just may be, as they call them, useful idiots, that they've been terrorized.
1: Oh, there's a lot of that. That's to be sure. These are not our brightest and best running the show. That's to be sure. George, how do we listen to you?
0: PowerHourNation.com, Thursday. And in time, with your friend Steve, I will probably be doing things myself to post on his replacement for YouTube as he gets his servers in some rare country somewhere where basic human rights are allowed. And I would strongly recommend you watch a little snippet from Papillon as you're being greeted to go into reclusion, where they break you down. And you see exactly what's happening to us.
1: Conspiracy-cafe.com. George, thank you so much.
0: Good night.
1: Good night. My thanks to Carlos and Ryan. Back next week with a brand new program. In the meantime, don't be afraid. There's nothing concealed that won't be revealed and nothing hidden that won't be made known. What you hear in the dark, speak in the light. What I say in a whisper, proclaim from the housetops. Move over, Aphrodite. I'm coming home. Good night.
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0: Is there a war coming in the Middle East? Are we headed toward a one-world government, a one-world religious system? Will America be attacked again? Do ancient prophetic texts warn of the time we are living in? Are we in the last days, the time of Jacob's trouble, the end of the world as we know it? And what are the increase of UFO sightings? While we may disagree as to what is causing the phenomena, we can agree that it is real, burgeoning, and not going away. Is this the coming great deception that ancient prophecy warns us about? Does time seem to be accelerating? Join me, your intrepid host, L.A. Marzulli, as we explore these and other riveting and stimulating topics. This is Acceleration Radio. And ladies and gentlemen, I'm your intrepid host, L.A. Marzulli. Thanks for listening to Acceleration Radio tonight. It's Ask L.A. Anything, within reason, of course. If I don't know the answer, I will admit it very quickly and, you know, maybe try to find it after the show or whatever. But, you know, we've got a stack of questions here. Also, you can call the number. Let me get to it. It is 888-682-7688, 888-682-7688. If you're interested in being live on the air. But I got about, I don't know, maybe 15, 20 questions or whatever. But before I get into that, as always, we got to read something from one of the commentaries on the blog. This was Monday morning, and it was in response to Bill Maher, who is obviously anything. He's certainly not a friend of Christians. And he called God a psychotic mass murderer. And the title of my blog was, God is a Psychotic Mass Murderer. Maher is right, unless. Okay? So Bill Maher again says, God, a psychotic mass murderer who drowns babies. Then he writes, this is a quote from Maher. But am I pronouncing it? I think it's Maher. But the thing that's really disturbing about Noah, this is a quote now. I quote from Bill Maher. But the thing that's really disturbing about Noah isn't the silly. It's that it's immoral. It's about a psychotic mass murderer who gets away with it. And his name is God, Mr. Maher said, adding, what kind of tyrant punishes everyone just to get back at the few he's mad at? I mean, besides Chris Christie. So he throws a little trick in there, right? A little laugh. So here's the blog. Bill Maher is right. Unless one comes to an understanding of what Genesis 6 says, unless one understands the Nephilim and who they were, the God of the Bible is a mass murderer. Later on, the same God gives a mandate to the children of Israel to kill all the inhabitants in the land of Canaan, men, women, children, animals, everything. He also instructs them to burn everything. So this is genocide, clear and simple, unless one understands the Nephilim, who were in the land of Canaan. This is the and also afterward, which the Bible in Genesis 6 refers to, and I believe it is the key not only to the days of Noah, but the times in which we are living today. The Nephilim were the unholy progeny of the fallen angelic host of heaven and the women of earth. They were on the earth for hundreds of years before the flood. And I would posit that they almost contaminated the entire human genome, for that was what their goal was. See my book, The Cosmic Chess Match. Had the fallen ones accomplished their task, the promise of a redeemer, a messiah, would have been null and void. However, in the Genesis 6 text, we see that Noah was pure in all his generations. Pure does not mean without sin, the nasty stuff we humans do to each other, but that his bloodline was not contaminated in any way. I also believe his sons and their wives were pure too, as we read about a vetting process from God who says, Noah, you, your wife, your sons, and your sons' wives. To think that Ham's wife somehow was contaminated and God didn't see this would fault God and his reason for the flood to begin with, in my opinion. While I have not seen the movie Noah, I have read enough online reviews to know that the movie does not include this aspect, the rise of the Nephilim and the contamination of the bloodline, which really is the whole point of the biblical story. Without understanding the Nephilim, we do seem to have a psychotic mass murderer who does drown babies. However, if we come to realize that there was a cosmic war that was going on then and still rages on now, we can come to an understanding that these entities, the Nephilim, were in fact hybrid beings who were never supposed to be, as they were the creation of the fallen ones, thus resulting in the flood of Noah. In closing today's post. Maher, like many in the church, are ignorant of who the Nephilim were. Jesus also warns us, it'll be like the days of Noah when the Son of Man returns. He is pointing back to Genesis 6, which is why it is crucial. Live radio, folks, phone's ringing. He is pointing back at Genesis 6, which is why it's crucial to come to an understanding of what the text implies. My late mentor, Dr. I.D.E. Thomas's book, The Omega Conspiracy, is a wonderful place to start the research into this fascinating subject. Genesis 6 is the key, not only to the days of Noah, but the days we are living in presently. God is good all the time, but this war between the fallen ones and the Most High God has left many confused. Thus, they point to the God of the Bible as genocidal, as Mare does, unless they understand who the Nephilim were. And folks, I just want to add to that. There is like a war in Christian circles. I won't mention the names, but there was a woman that was on a religious program, and she was bashing Gary Stearman, Chuck Missler, Tom Horn, and myself, and others for our research in the Nephilim. I had a gentleman email me today and demanding I show my credentials, and I'll just say it publicly. Here's my brother. Let me just do this here and let him know I'm on my show. I'm on my show, and I let everybody know. So there you go. And I let everybody know you were texting me. There you go, folks, live radio. Ding! All right. So we've got this woman who writes hit pieces. We've got so-called Christian brothers who write hit pieces on all of us. I was the subject of one hit piece recently. And you would think that the guy would have the courtesy to call me up and go, hey, L.A., what's going on with this DNA? No. Just fire away both barrels. And make us, and it was so condescending, and anybody with half a brain can see that this guy is coming from a place of elitism. It's extremely condescending and, quite frankly, arrogant. I bring this up because I don't really care what people think of me, okay? But I got to tell you, folks, there is a schism that is happening in Christian circles, and it's just amazing. There is a quote. Let me just do this real quick. Hold on. Give me a second here. Give me a second. Last days, a body of men. Probably it's by Sir Isaac Newton. And let me see if I can find it. Who will talk? Not yet. I just want to read it verbatim because it's really cool. Hold on. It's one of these nights, folks. Maybe this is it. Please, why can't I find this? This is unbelievable. If I can't find it, I'm going to... okay, basically it's from Sir Isaac Newton. And what he says is, in the latter days, a body of men will rise up and talk about the prophecies in the Bible. And they will be met with a great amount of skepticism and resistance, which is exactly what we're seeing.
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0: Gary Stearman is one of the most erudite men I've ever met, likewise Chuck Missler. And yet these people just continually bash and blast us without ever coming us, you know, we're told there's a mandate. You got something against your brother? Go to him first and find out what he really says. That's not what's happening. They just blast away. Why? Because it disagrees with their paradigm. I got to say this, tell you this, folks. We are in the process. We are trying to, you know, get real DNA samples out of Peru. It's going to take time. It's not happening yet. We are working with an archaeologist there. Everything's above board. It will become peer review. The DNA results that was blasted on the internet and went viral, we had nothing to do with. That's 3 years old. That was given to Lloyd Pye by someone. I'm not even sure who. But Pye had it, and he is now deceased, and he gave that to his geneticist, and that's what we went with. Okay, it's preliminary stuff. Hopefully, in the near future, we'll have it. But I got to tell you, folks. I mean, you can see this pushing and pulling, not only in the secular world, but even in the Christian world. When a guy who's got his own religious show brings on this woman who just begins to blast us on live TV. Well, where's the rebuttal? You know, why didn't he go to us first before he allows this to happen? And you're not going to see that. And I just want to say something real quick. You know, I didn't go to seminary. I'm not a theologian. I didn't go to college. I read about 2,000 books. I'm an author. I'm a researcher. I don't consider myself a biblical scholar. I've never said that. Other people put that on me. That's fine. Other people call me a prophet. I don't consider myself a prophet. I consider myself a sinner saved by grace, bought by his blood. Okay? And for whatever reason, he's raised me up into this position. But I am an avid reader. I've conducted hundreds of interviews with people, perhaps bordering on 1,000 by now. And I continue to research and read and talk to people. And there comes a point when you're out in the field, like I am, where there's no research. Because we're the tip of the spear. We're the cutting edge. We're out there doing the research that no one else is doing. So who do you go to? Get my drift here? So, you know, I'm not apologizing. I'm just stating it on my radio show that, you know, I'm not a highly educated man with a PhD next to my name. I do have an honorary doctorate for my 3 novels, which total about 1,200 pages, from a late Dr. I.D.E. Thomas, who I considered a mentor and also just a wonderful man. And I'm very proud of that honorary doctorate. I don't really use it. I don't go, Dr. Eli Marzulli. I don't use that. But I am proud of it, you know, because it's a really neat accolade. So for those who want to throw darts and, you know, castigate and take the stone out of your own eye, man. Take the beam out of your own eye before you come knocking on my door. Walk 3 days in my shoes. Have the decency to call Horn and Missler and Stearman and myself and others up on the phone, you know. Grow a pair and call us up or email us first, you know, and try to find out what it is that bothers you. I wrote this guy back and I said, sir, have you actually ever read any of my material? Dead silence after that, because he probably has not read any of my books. But, man, he's going to go after me tooth and nail. Who's the accuser of the brethren? Who's the accuser of the brethren? Who spreads lies and gossip? You won't see it on my blog. I'm straight up front with the Bill Maher thing. I just told him where he's going wrong. I'm not attacking the man. I am attacking his ideas. There's a difference, folks. Before we go to the break here, and it is Ask LA Anything, next week we will be at the Prophecy of Manus Conference in Orlando. There is live streaming that's going to be there that you can hook into. If you go to the blog, lamarzulli.wordpress.com, you can see it for yourself. There's links. You can sign up. And then the comfort of your own home, eating all the popcorn and soda that you want to drink and eat, you can watch guys like Missler and others. So it's going to be good. I know Bill Salas will be there. Russ Dizdar will be there. My business partner, Richard Shaw, is going to be speaking. So it's just going to be fantastic. A lot of incredible people. Mark Biltz will be there. The Blood Moons, Hot Topic. So, you know, we're there and we're all researchers and we're trying to warn people of what not only is coming, but what is here. Folks, I'm your intrepid host, L.A. Marzulli. 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Anything.
2: 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Marzulli on the Fringe Radio Network. 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

0: 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Marzulli. And now, back to the show.
1: And we're back, ladies and gentlemen. I'm your intrepid host, L.A. Marzulli, listening to Acceleration Radio. My good friend, Eric. Thanks, Eric, for the Isaac Newton quote. I'm going to say it because I think it's extremely apropos, and it ties into my 15-minute rant. And this is from Sir Isaac Newton. It's just incredible, folks. Think about it. About the time in the end, the body of men will be raised up, who will turn their attention to the prophecies and insist upon their literal interpretation in the midst of much clamor and opposition. Folks, I got to tell you, that's exactly, the man was a prophet, at least with that statement. That's exactly what is going on. That's exactly what's happening. We are all under attack. The watchmen are under attack. Those of us who believe in a literal interpretation of the prophecies, of the prophecies, and insisting upon their literal interpretation are being there's a lot of opposition against this. I'm going to read it again. About the time of the end, the body of men will be raised up who will turn their attention to the prophecies and insist upon their literal interpretation in the midst of much clamor and opposition. Folks, we are here. We covered your prayers. Pray for us. Trust me, pray for us. We are under the gun, some of us, in ways that you can't even talk about on the radio, okay? Here's a question, L.A. This is from Jennifer. Hi, L.A. I normally try to catch your program on here or YouTube. Thank you so much, Jennifer. I have a question on how do you feel the E.T. Nephilim fit into the Antichrist and false prophet? I've always felt the false prophet would come out of Islam, i.e. the 12th Imam. That's Waleed Shubad's deal. And the Antichrist would take power first in the Middle East and spread.

going on. So I can tell you this, and I'll be presenting some of this at in Orlando. I do believe in the abduction phenomena. I do believe in the breeding program. When Chuck Missler says Satan is outnumbered 2 to 1, I believe that. I agree with him. They are. From all my research, it points to some sort of a very nefarious agenda going on. The skeptics will laugh and taunt, but prove us wrong, they can't. All they can do is, you know, come after us for whatever reason. But you go out there and you start to move in MUFON circles, and you have people who are have been abducted since they were aged 5, and they show you a picture on their cell phone of a gray, okay, hiding in a tree. It's on a cell phone. You can't Photoshop that. It's on a cell phone, you know, and UFOs coming down and missing time and all this other stuff. Something is going on, Jennifer, and it's extremely nefarious. And I believe, and I've written about this, I believe the mark of the beast will turn human beings into the seed of the serpent. That's why anyone who takes the mark winds up in the lake of fire. So let us move on. Brian Thompson, L.A., Christ said on the cross that the bulls of Bashan are surrounding me. Chuck Missler said that he did not know what that was all about. I heard that the disembodied spirits of the giants came to cannibalize Christ while nailed to the cross, and a force knocked them down the hill. You know, that's an incredible, incredible, I've never heard that, Brian, incredible story. I have never heard that. Perhaps the Lord, when he was hanging there, had supernatural eyes and was seeing into another realm, another dimension, and looking at the disembodied spirits of a Nephilim. I don't know. That's a new one for me. I've never really heard that. I find that incredibly fascinating. All I know is that we are in a cosmic war, Brian, and this war is ramping up, as you can see by what is just happening on the 6 o'clock news. It's not getting better. It's getting crazier. Let's go to Philip Underwood. What is your take on Rabbi Kadori identifying a Jewish Messiah as Jesus Yeshua and his vision that Sharon would die before Jesus' imminent coming? I think that Kadori was right on. Of course, in the Jewish community, it is an uproar. Oh, he didn't mean that. He didn't really mean that. Yeshua, oh, it's all a fake. It's this, it's that. Because they can't go there. Their eyes have been blinded. But remember, folks, they, the children of Israel, will look on him, who, Messiah, whom they have pierced, and will mourn for him as an only son. That's future. It's going to happen. Can you imagine when the Islamists do the same thing and they see Yeshua and they realize that there he is? It's like, oh my gosh, now what? The entire world will see him coming back. That's our blessed hope. We will be with him. It's going to happen. It's not pie in the sky. He is coming back. He was the Messiah. He was, and he's coming back as a king, you know, and I believe that Kadori saw him. I really do. And he wrote the name Yeshua down on a piece of paper. Oh my God, he really didn't mean that. It wasn't Jesus. Ah, right? Because they can't go there. And yet how many of them have just sat down and read the New Testament, just read the New Testament? You see, the problem is, over the centuries, all the pogroms, all the killing and the expelling of the Jews, complete with Hitler, they look at Christianity and they just go, if this is Jesus, get me out of here. Who can blame them? Who can blame them? Who can blame them? And folks, I just want to, on that note, I just want to, it's sort of a bad segue, but I just want to remind everyone that Dr. Roger Lear passed away last Friday. Richard and I went to his funeral yesterday, and it was very sobering. It's one thing to see the casket above the grave, and he's still with us. He's in a box, but he's still there. It's another when they start to lower the casket. And I was asked to, it was a Jewish funeral, so people throw traditionally 3 shovelfuls of dirt in over the casket. And then I was asked to fill the hole, the grave up, with 2 other men, so the casket would be covered with dirt. And then, of course, the grave diggers come in and finish it. And I was sort of honored and privileged. Rick and I both took shovels and did that. We bury a very close friend, a man whom we'll really miss, who was in all the watchers. And forgive me for not starting off with this. I probably should have done it, but I just thought about it now. So, we miss him. We miss him, folks. Once again, Philip Underwood writes, "Boy, I took the wind out of my sails, can't you tell? Have you had a reoccurrence vision of going up into the rapture?" No, I've had one vision, whether in the body or out of the body, I cannot tell, but it was real as far as I know. I was getting ready to go in the shower.
That's a bad visual.

0: And all of a sudden, I found myself, as Paul says, in the body or out of the body, I do not know. I was in a heavenly scene. We were all facing the same direction. I was there for 3 seconds. I've talked about this before, but I'll say it again. I was there for 3 seconds. The first second, I realized that there was a great throng and a huge assembly. And we were all facing the same direction. We weren't packed in like sardines. There was a space between each person, 15, 20 feet. Very comfortable. In the second second, I noticed that there was a holy stillness, a holy silence that permeated the entire scene. No one was seeing anything. There was a holy reverential silence. I can't stress that enough. The third second, and to my absolute delight and to astonishment, I realized that my sin nature was gone. I was free. And then I fell back. Then I found myself back in the bathroom and I fell to my knees and I wept. 3 seconds. 3 seconds. You can't make this stuff up. Especially the third second, realizing that my sin nature was gone. That, my friend, was an absolute astounding, astounding moment. I mean, I can't stress enough how incredible that really was. Kerry writes, "Wow, I didn't realize he was that sick, Dr. Roger Lear. So sorry for your loss. May God raise up someone to step into his mantle." So do I. Thank you, Kerry. Really appreciate the condolences. Just a wonderful man. Wonderful man. This is Sylvia. A question for L.A. Marzulli, which is me. Ooh, I saw this picture of a giant being displayed in a museum in Ecuador. I was wondering if you heard about it. Yes, I have, Sylvia. This is based on some bones that were allegedly found in Ecuador, and it's a 20-footer. Based on the size of the heel bone, I believe, that was discovered, they extrapolated that and created a 20-foot giant. This ties back into the Nephilim, of course. Incredibly fascinating. And, you know, there you go. There's a man in Ecuador that I've been in communication with. There's a site at the over 13,000 feet in one of the most inhospitable terrains on all the planet. It's called sort of the Forbidden Jungle. Hardened season explorers go in there and never come out again. And they found recently a pyramid with the stones that we saw that is shaped. And it seems to have the same type of stones that were used in Cusco. And they also found giant hammerheads. This will all be in On the Trail Volume 2. It's coming up at some point. I'm not sure exactly when that's going to be released, but sometime this year. Hi, L.A. Did Dr. Lear have an assistant surgeon in training to take over or assist him in his implant surgeries? We don't know. Not really. We've talked about this. Steve Colburn. Thanks for the email, by the way, Bev. Steve Colburn, who was a chief science officer, and I'll see Steve tomorrow. And Rick Shaw and myself at the funeral discussed this, and we're determined to keep the work going. But as of this moment, there's really no one stepping into that shoes. So what can I tell you? A very, very sad day. Let's continue here. What's this one say? Oops. Nope. That's not it. Here's a question. Any update on the black-eyed kids? They had one pastor tell me that someone in his congregation claims they saw one. The pastor thought the person was making it all up, and when I said no, there was evidence that it is a real phenomena. The pastor allowed me to go into more details. We've talked several times since. See, this is I've said this before, and I'll say it again. Let me get a swig here. We're the people that believe in the virgin birth, floating axe heads, talking donkeys, men that walk on water, water that's changed to wine, men that are swallowed up by fish and then regurgitated 3 days later, staves that turn into serpents, fish that regurgitate, or when they open their mouths, 2 gold coins are there. We must realize that these are all supernatural occurrences, okay? Every single one of them I just listed, and I could go on most of the night. Why is it that the church, when faced with the UFO phenomena or the black-eyed kids or anything else, or the Nephilim or the breeding program, goes, "Oh, that can't be happening. Oh, my gosh. Oh, L.A., you've lost your marble, man." No. We're told that in the last days there would be perilous times, and we're here. We're here, folks. We got a caller. James, welcome to Acceleration Radio.
1: Thank you, L.A. Can you hear me okay?
0: Yeah, you're good, man. What's your question?
1: Listen, I know you did a lot of stuff on the Serpent Mound and stuff like that. I noticed the Serpent Mound has, you know, the serpent, and then at the end, the serpent is eating the egg.
0: Yeah.
1: And I'm wondering if what the representation of that is. Is that the Nephilim god, the serpent, eating the egg of the woman, consuming it to destroy the... What is your take on what that means, that serpent and the egg? I haven't heard any discussion on what that really means.
0: Well, let's do this. I'm going to Google this real quick because I want a Serpent Mound. Yes. So the people that don't know, the Great Serpent Mound is a 1,348-foot-long, 3-foot-high prehistoric effigy located on the plateau of the Serpent Mound crater along Ohio Brush Creek in Adams County. What's interesting, let me just get this, swallowing the egg, and then I'll weigh in. Hold on. Gotta love Google. Hold on, James. Let me see if I can find
1: it. No problem.
0: Yeah, what's interesting, in my opinion, first of all, that the... it's always a serpent, okay? It's always a serpent. It's never a nice little bunny rabbit.
1: Right.
0: And the people will tell you, "Oh, the serpent is you know the that's the sign of wisdom," and that's true. But when we go back to Genesis, what do we get? You know, we get the same lie from the serpent. So they're right. The serpent always denotes wisdom. But where is it from? Going back to Genesis, we discover, to our absolute amazement, surely God didn't say that, for your eyes will be open and you'll be like God. Same thing. In my opinion, the serpent always, always points to you-know-who, the fallen one. That's what it is, right, in my opinion. And, you know, unfortunately, unless you can say that to people and explain that, because that same serpent is found in Chichen Itza in the Mayan pyramid, isn't it, where that serpent undulates on the solstices. It's never a bunny rabbit. Yeah. Or a nice little kangaroo. It's always the serpent. The serpent dispenses knowledge, but what kind of knowledge is the serpent dispensing? Just like the Book of Enoch, which is not part of our Bible, but we can certainly appreciate the historicity of the Book of Enoch. And what does it talk about? You know, these fallen angelic beings giving wisdom to mankind. It's right there in the Book of Enoch. So the Serpent Mound, in my opinion, is once again an effigy that really is best seen from the air, and it's a marker. And I believe rituals were conducted there. When I was there fairly recently, a year and a half, 2 years ago, there were meal offerings all around the Serpent Mound. So people still use it. And there's other stories, but let's move on. But thanks, really appreciate your call. Thank you.
1: Thanks, LA.
0: All right, man. This is from Jason. LA, I have a question that has always piqued my interest and wanted to hear your view on it. What are your thoughts about our UFOs being around pre-flood? This is a Tom Horn term here. And the reason the Nephilim were on the earth post-flood is because the group that made them were able to get away because they had the tech to be able to leave the earth. Look, you want to know something? Rabbis have talked about that. Rabbi Glazerson, when I asked him about this, said exactly the same thing. He said, before the flood, they hopped on UFOs, some of the angelic host, and left. I realize that that's crazy, but it's his tradition. I'm not making this up. Rabbi Glazerson came up with that. I didn't make it up. I'm just quoting what Rabbi Glazerson says and sort of believes. Go figure. So apparently they did have the tech to do this stuff. It's been around. Look, we don't know everything. But to just, you know, and granted, it's speculation. But isn't science speculation? You know, I mean, aren't we supposed to be inquisitive? Aren't we supposed to speculate? Aren't we supposed to posit? Aren't we supposed to have a hypothesis or create a scenario? Isn't that what we're supposed to be doing? And search the scriptures and see what's there, and then go out in the field, which most people never do, and see what kind of evidence might support our hypothesis. Isn't that what we're supposed to do? Come on, folks. Come on. It's exactly what we're supposed to do. And it's good to talk about this stuff, and it's good to have questions. This is from Gerardo. He writes, my condolences to the Lear family and friends. Our prayers are with you. Thank you so much. My first question, with all that's going on today from the increase in UFOs and USO sightings, underwater submersible objects, or unidentified submersible objects, the recent earthquake swarms in Chile, California, Japan, etc., the wars and rumors of wars in the world. I wonder if he reads my blog. Ukraine, Russia, China, Japan, Middle East, Israel, the collapse of the financial system, the militarization of the police, the increased demonic activity. How does one prepare, not just in a human being, but as a Christian, for the persecution to come? Look, first of all, let's hope that there's not a lot of persecution. But are you aware of a slaughterhouse in the Middle East right now that are beheading Christians? Literally a slaughterhouse, and that's what they do there. And of course, our mainstream media never talks about it. Look at the NSA with all the spying that they're doing. I have between 4 to 6 months worth of food in a root cellar. I have a very vigorous garden. All that can be taken away by the roving hordes. But I live in an isolated area of the Santa Monica Mountains. So who knows about the roving hordes? If something comes down, it's going to get crazy, and it's going to get crazy very quickly. All you need to do is look at Katrina, Hurricane Katrina, and watch what happens when people don't have food and there's no law. Why do we have a police force? Why are there highway patrols? Because without it, people would break the law constantly. You'd have utter chaos. So what we do, I would buy some precious metals and get out of paper currency, if possible, if you've got the kind of money. I'd buy hard assets, try to be debt-free, stockpile 4 to 6 months' worth of food and water. If you don't know how to arm yourself and are afraid of weaponry, I would take a gun class and then get yourself, with your wife, if you're married, have her take the gun class with you and procure the necessary firearms. Where we live, if something happens in my house, it's 25 minutes for anybody to get here. Oh, officer, can you come? There's someone about to kill me and rape my wife. Not with a 12-gauge, they're not. And in California, you know, you pick up the phone. I love the way this is the lawyer. You got to dial the phone, 911, wait for someone to pick up and go, excuse me, there's an intruder in my house, and I think he's about to kill me. Isn't that great? So you get what I mean? I mean, what do you do if you wake up and the guy's already in your house and he's screaming and yelling and coming at you? I mean, you know, what do you do? What do you do? But that's what you were supposed to do. So anyway, I hope that helps. My second question has to do with the images attached, alien agenda, Illuminati card game. Let's go look at this. Ooh. Foreign aid. There's ET with it. Yeah, it's very interesting. Illuminati card, alien abduction, Church of the Middle America. Yep. Look, the Illuminati card game is very interesting. They lay it all out. No one's paying attention, or very few people are paying attention. There's a quote. Let me go to my presentation here that I'm actually going to give in Orlando next week. And this is by, where is it? See if I can find this, guys. Why am I having trouble finding stuff tonight? Boy, oh boy. Okay. Peter Davenport. Okay. Peter Davenport is, he sort of collects UFO reports. He's been doing this for decades. Well, not decades, but a long time, at least 15 years, I think. Davenport explains, this is from the Coast to Coast website. Davenport explains that UFO sightings are at an all-time high and that they are happening all over the USA as well as the world. He went on to say that the numbers are so high that he is actually alarmed. Well, there's Peter Davenport. So what do we do with sentences like that? What do we do when we read, that kind of scenario, when we read that kind of statement from someone who's been doing this? He also, this person, Gerardo, I hope I'm pronouncing that right. Gerardo says, now I remember in Watchers when you spoke of the Spirit of Destiny, Chris Blake, was said that they have growing an Antichrist in lab. I'm paraphrasing. Well, Chris Blake talked about the sons of the Nephilim in Watchers 5. And that's why we interviewed him. I mean, it was unbelievable. So, you know, that's what he said. Can I vet that? No. But I believe what he said. Why would he lie? And we interviewed him for Watchers 5. So, look, this stuff's coming down like a freight train. Like a freight train. And, folks, if you're not signed up for the live streaming, go to my blog, lamarzulli.wordpress.com, and You can avail yourself just by following a link. Click the link and sign up for it. It's definitely affordable, and it will be a blessing to you. By the way, we have 9 people signed up. The Peru tour is closed. We're excited about that. Everyone is paid in full, I think, and we are off to the races, as far as I know. So we're very excited about that, and you know, we will be talking more about that in the upcoming days. So we'll go from there. Let me do another question. This is from Eric. What's your take on what we're seeing with Russia all told? Thanks, Eric, for listening to Acceleration Radio. Really appreciate it. By the way, folks, if you want to call in, you can. That number, 888-682-7688, 888-682-7688. Don't be afraid. Pick up the phone and give us a ring, 888-682-7688. Eric writes, you know, what do I think about Russia? Good question. We've heard everything from false flags to the saber rattling and the nascent beginnings of World War III. The bottom line is we don't know, Eric. I find it really interesting that, you know, the Russian bear is awake and alive, and we've got one of the weakest presidents we've ever had since the days of Jimmy Carter. This guy is about as indecisive as I don't know what. But you'll also notice that there have been 200 military top advisors and men in key positions have been relieved of their posts under the Obama administration, which I find incredibly alarming and distressing. I've blogged about this over and over and over again. The threat of an EMP, electromagnetic pulse weapon, is a real threat in this country. If it happens, when it happens, it can knock out all the telecommunications as we know them. It will change life as we know it. God forbid that happens. It's worse than a nuke, because everyone dies slowly, because the food production. Look, if an EMP happens, first of all, your car doesn't start. Your refrigerator goes dead. Your cell phone doesn't happen. All your food in the refrigerator is gone. Now what? What do you got in the pantry? 5 days? A week? What does your neighbor have in their pantry? 2 or 3 days? Remember, the water doesn't run. You can't flush the toilets. Get it? Understand how severe it is? You can choose to, you know, that'll never happen. Let's hope it never happens. But folks, what if it does? What if an EMP does go off? Now what? That's where your 4 to 6 months worth of food, a garden that comes in, stockpile your food and your water. So if something comes down, you're at least prepared for it. My gosh. I love some of these people. Oh, well, you don't have enough faith, man. Well, tell the people, you know, Joseph, the 7 years of famine, the 7 years of plenty. Come on. Or 7 years of plenty, 7 years of famine. I got it reversed. Seriously, folks, think about it. Think about it. What is wrong? As Holly Dale writes in her book, Dare to Prepare, what is wrong with preparing for something that may happen? If it doesn't, hallelujah. But you know what, folks? If it does, we're prepared. We're ready. We're not going, oh my gosh, now what do I do? Maybe I should call up FEMA. Oh, come to a camp? Oh, I'm ready for that. Call up the federal government. Oh, come and feed me. Remember when Hurricane Sandy hit? Red Cross shows up with, guess what they showed up with? Hot cocoa and cookies. Hot cocoa and cookies. That's the Red Cross. That's what you want to depend on? Have a nice oatmeal raisin for me. You don't want to depend on that, folks. Government does nothing well. And basically what it's there for is it stifles and hinders the private sector and does it over and over and over again, endlessly. And most of the people that work, many of the people, I should say, that work in particular government jobs are just regulating. Sure, a level of government is necessary. Sure, good government is great, but it should be for the people. For instance, I'll just give you an example. We have a major drought going on here in California. There's a water shortage going on here in California, okay? Now, you would think that Governor Brown, if he was a good governor and he was for the people, he would say, you know what? A lot of people, more than likely, this is if you can actually think 10 minutes into the future, would go, wow, I bet we're going to have farmers and people that are on well water wanting to drill new wells. And maybe some of the people with old wells want to drill them deeper to get more water. You know, we should just waive the permit fees and just have them do it. Get them on the fast track and get it done. But no, that's not the case.
2: because I'm one of those guys. And I got to redrill my well because I don't have any water. We've got enough water, but things are going to be dying here. We've had one rainstorm, and it's you know, past the middle of March. Well, happy spring, everybody, by the way. Now what? Now what do we do? So I call up building and safety.
3: Well, Mr. Marzulli, you want to call the health department because we no longer take care of wells.
2: Thank you, sir. Get the number of the health department. Ring, ring, ring. Hi, my name is Elliot Marzulli. I'm thinking about redrilling my well. What do I do? Well, you need to fill out this permit. Just to redrill the well? We already have a permit for it. Well, you have to reapply. Why do I need to reapply? Because you need to. Well, if you already know where the well is and all I want to do is drill deeper, why do you care? Oh, and by the way, you need coastal permission. So now you got to try to go find coastal. Good luck with that. You can't even get anybody on the phone. In order to get anything with coastal, you have to hire an expediter at $1,500 or $2,500, whatever the heck it is. And he's going to expedite your case to this body of people who go, yes, no, this is what government does. It hampers, it restricts, it corrals, it prohibits. So this guy at the health department wants $800 from me for the privilege of redrilling and going deeper in my own well. Can you believe it? This is where we are. Good government, in my opinion, would find a fast track and make that happen. Help the people. Don't put us in handcuffs for crying out loud. Okay, Andrew writes, LA, in your opinion, what killed the Nephilim off? Well, that's a really good question. I'm going to sort of address that in volume two. What's interesting, and there is precedent for this, we know that when the fullness of sin happens, then God deals with it, like the fullness of the Amorites, right? Or the fact that one angel slays 150,000 Syrians. So we have precedence for this. We do. Something's going on. Every now and then, God allows stuff to happen like that. So my theory, and I'm stuck with it, just a theory, we know that the Paracas people with the elongated skulls, okay, were in Paracas till about 2,000 years ago. So they basically from 3,000 years ago, 3,500 years ago, to 2,000 years ago, a range of about 1,500 years roughly. And then they just vanish. They just die off. And nobody knows really what happens to them. Lots of conjecture, lots of theories. And last time I checked, it's good to think, isn't it? It's good to have a conjecture or a theory or posit something and put it forth. You know, isn't that what we're supposed to do? Gee, that's what I thought we were supposed to do here. Anyway, so we know that they were there. Is it possible that God dealt with it in his way? I don't know. I don't know. We can only speculate. It's certainly a scenario. It's one that I've looked into and I've pondered and I've looked at it. And as I said, there is some precedence where God will deal with certain things in his own time. But whether that happened to them, I have no idea. No idea. And only he does. So let me see. I thought we had a few more questions here. Let me try this one. This is from Kelly. As I was listening to an interview you did for Watcher 7, I heard you talking about the possibility of other beings being on Earth before us and that for some reason God wiped them out. And then she gives me a link and explains, look, there may have been a pre-Adamic Earth. I realize that those who hold to the 6,000-year creation model refuse to look at that. All I can tell you is that, you know, we don't really know. I believe there was a great cosmic war, and I think something was here before. I'm not the only person who's put that forth, certainly not the first, nor will I be the last. Clarence Loughran talked about it. G.H. Pembert talked about it and others. Was there a pre-Adamic race? Maybe. Do I believe in evolution? Absolutely not. Do I believe we are created from the dust of the earth? Absolutely. From the dust of the earth. Do I believe the earth was without form and in chaos? Something happened to it. Yes, that's what I believe. I believe that the earth was there and something chaotic happened to it and it was destroyed and then it was recreated by a loving God. I believe that he may have dragged the moon from another part of the galaxy. Why not?
3: Oh, L.A., God can't possibly do that. That's preposterous, dragging the moon from Zeta Reticuli. Oh, please.
2: Why not? You see, if you move in the supernatural realm, then guess what? Pigs do fly if he wants them to fly. As crazy as that sounds, pigs do fly if you're a supernaturalist. If you don't believe in the supernaturalist, then, you know, how do you deal with the virgin birth, talking donkeys, floating axe heads, two gold coins that appear in the mouths of a fish, men that walk on water, staves that turn into serpents, men that are swallowed by whales? How do you do that? How do you deal with it, folks? You know, you can't have both ways. Either he's God and we live in a supernatural universe, or we don't. Take your pick. For me, supernatural universe all day long. Let me see who else. Let me see what this is. Let me get another deal here. A little slurp. This is from Peter in Vermont. With everything converging at once, and I do mean everything, how far off could the rapture be? No way of knowing, Peter. I have no meter here that shows me where the rapture is. I only know that things are getting crazy. Second line. If this isn't as the days of Noah, I don't know what will be. Couldn't agree with you more. Look at the threats now with Russia, China, and others on top of Iran and the Middle East, and a president seemingly never thought I'd say this, weaker than Carter. Have you been listening to this show? Homosexual marriage, more babies slaughtered daily. Enormous pressure by the U.S. on Israel to divide the land, and on. Where does it stop? Rather, when does the bubble burst? There are many of us, folks, who believe that we are on the cusp, the verge of something, and it ain't good. Many of us believe this, that we're on the cusp of something, and it's not good. And this man is very, not only articulate, but he's very aware of what is happening. Then he writes, the church is asleep and does not, for the most part, talk about all of this. You know, the church, for the most part, is asleep. But you know what, folks? There's a remnant. And there are people that are waking up. And there are pastors who email me almost daily. And my speaking schedule this year is crazier than ever and growing. He continues, Peter continues, I see people everywhere who still have some money going out and buying this or that and doing this and taking trips. And on the line, there's not a care in the world. When will it all come down? God bless, Peter. Peter, thanks for listening to Acceleration Radio. Thank you so much for your good words. I don't know. I don't have a crystal ball, and if I did, I'd break it, because we're told that we shouldn't be doing stuff like that. The guidebook, supernatural, the Bible tells us not to do that. But I got to tell you, Peter, something's coming, and it's not good. Something wicked this way comes. It's all converging, isn't it? And those who are asleep won't see it until it's too late. Those of us who are awake are already warning and talking about it, which is why I have 4 to 6 months worth of food stored, which is why I'm doing this radio show. In fact, folks, I'm going to probably do a poll. You know, I only get an hour a week to rant like this, and I love questions, and I love talking about the stuff of the day. And what I might do is change the format of the show. And instead of having a guest, and I'm never going to have another guest, but I really like the platform, and I like the forum, and I like being able to go off, because I can't do it on the blog. I can only write, and you can't hear the tone of my voice or the passion that's in it that I have on the radio or the videos. So, you know, you want to feedback, give me some feedback on that. Let me know, but not every time, but you know, I'm thinking that maybe that's what will sort of steer the show in that direction. This is from Lila. Why do you think the Bible says in the last days how dreadful it will be in those days for pregnant women and nursing mothers? Simply because all hell breaks loose. Can you imagine living in Germany when their allies are close to closing in on Berlin? The Russians from the east, the United States, and the allies from the west. Excuse me. Sorry to do that. Let me hit my mute button. I got a cough. Hold on, folks. Give me a second. Can you imagine living there? And I think that's what the Lord is telling us. Look, we are told in the guidebook to the supernatural, men faint from fear from what is coming on the earth. Unless those days were shortened, no flesh would survive. Satan comes with all signs and lying wonders. Even the elect would be deceived if that were possible. It will be like the days of Noah when the Son of Man returns. Folks, I mean, it's here. It's as Peter was saying in the previous question, and he did so. He just stated it out. Bam, bam, bam, bam. This is where we are. This is what's going on. Wake up.
0: you know? But there are people that don't want to wake up and that get sort of ticked off when you try to wake them up. So, you know, pearls before swine. Brush the dust off your feet and go to somebody else. Those days are not good days. We're not there yet. But you get an EMP bomb, God forbid, in this country, that's not a good thing. Let me see what else we got here. We're down to like the 5-minute mark. This is Matt from Alabama. LA, this may be a little off subject, but if you recall a couple of weeks ago, I've emailed you concerning a prophecy by Rodriguez about an asteroid strike mandated by God as a judgment due to the church becoming apostate. I am aware of that, Matthew. And folks, you know, I got to tell you, instead of emailing me like this, you should be calling in and asking questions, because I get hundreds of emails a day and I can't keep up with them. So, you know, this is a great way to, you know, do it this way. Because nice little one line of questions like this, I can answer them. Matthew, I looked at it, and it's alarming. I have heard about this before. There might be other confirmation with that. It's the type of thing where you gotta just put it on the back burner and wait and watch. It's all you really can do. Because self-appointed prophets have been wrong before. And this is a very severe message. I am aware of it. I've heard about it. And other people have sort of linked into it and talked about the same thing. It's something that we as Christians, you hold on the back burner. And unless the Lord speaks to your heart directly, we don't move. That's what you do with stuff like this. You can't knee jerk. You take it to the Lord and you say, Father, if this is from you, show me confirmation. And guess what? If he wants you to know, he will tell you. All right, folks, that's all the time we got for tonight. Next week, again, it will be Ask LA Anything. I am your intrepid host, LA Marzulli. Thank you so much for listening to Acceleration Radio. And remember, folks, we can do this week after week. I think it'll be good, and it's a good platform, and I certainly enjoy it, and I hope you do too. And remember, I'll see you on the air or in the air. Good night, everybody. Coming to you from an undisclosed location somewhere on the windswept prairies of Oklahoma, I'm your intrepid host, L.A. Marzulli. This is a new Acceleration Radio right here on KGRA and, of course, our internet, L.A. Marzulli.

0: Hey, folks, my very special guest today is Kevin Shipp. He's a former CIA agent. He was in the agency for a number of years. He'll tell us just how many. I think it's 17, but I could be wrong. And he'll tell us about that. But, Kevin, thanks so much for coming on Acceleration Radio. I really appreciate it.
1: Hey, LA, it's great to be here. Thanks.
0: Well, my first question to you, you sent me the link, Out of Shadows, and that film has gotten, I think, last time I checked, it was well over 3 million, and I know it's caught the internet by storm. So before we get into that, and that's where we're headed, just give us a thumbnail sketch of your background. I know it, but a lot of the audience doesn't know it. So please, if you could just do that.
1: Sure. Yeah, I was with the CIA for 17 years and 4 years with the Department of State Anti-Terrorism. And with the CIA, I was in the counterintelligence unit looking for moles inside the CIA, which there was one there. I did overseas human collection against the terrorist target, and I was an agent on the protective detail for the director of the CIA, then William Casey.
0: So, I mean, you know the way it works. You were deep in it, obviously, 17 years. It's not like you're there for a year and then you leave. I mean, you live this thing. Let me ask you something. I watched the film, my wife and I sat down and watched it, and for me, it was, what I loved about it is it connected the dots. You know, it talked about everything that I've been researching literally for decades, but it was done so well, and it was just really an amazing film, and thank you for your part in it. But why was it made? I mean, why, what's the nexus of this thing?
1: Well, I got a call. And Mike Smith, the producer, was part of the call, and he said, look, we're thinking about putting together a documentary about media deception and MKUltra and Mockingbird. I mean, would you want to do a sit-in for it? And I said, well, who are you? And through a process of time, I found out that he was actually a stuntman, a legitimate one in Hollywood. So he actually drove into town. We set up an arrangement to meet at this little discreet beach house in Savannah. And I remember my wife and I drove up there and we're like, man, what are we getting ourselves into here? I always arrive early. I don't know about you, so I can watch who's going in. So, I mean, they look pretty normal. And I remember walking up the stairs. And then I met Mike, and I'll tell you, L.A., it was like the Holy Spirit just spoke to us and said, do this, and I'll bless it.
0: Wow.
1: And so I agreed to do it. And Mike, what Mike did in the production, Mike Smith, and putting it all together, it's remarkable.
0: I mean, yeah, some of the, obviously when they're cutting back to the stunts, but, I've only watched it once. I'm probably going to watch it again over the weekend just because there was so much information in there. But, you know, let me ask you something. When people got wind of this, was there any pushback not to release the film? Has he had any calls lately since the film's been released?
1: Well, Mike was smart. He went ahead and released the film through his own channels before they knew what hit him. And he has got thousands of calls. He got one call. I don't want to, speak for him, but he got one call from a very senior executive saying, oh my gosh, I just saw this. Aren't you afraid for your life? And, you know, Mike's response was, being born-again brother, said, no, I'm not afraid of my life. I know where I'm going when I die. So he's gotten thousands. Most of the responses have been incredibly positive, including from people inside Hollywood saying, yes, finally somebody said it. And then he got one ominous one kind of questioning his security. But Mike's a stuntman. I mean, he's got big brass balls of righteousness. He doesn't scare easy. So it didn't bother him, but that stuff's starting to come in, as you would expect.
0: Yeah, I've had a few of those in my career, and they're always unsettling when they come in. But you know, you're right. It's just my time is in his hands, and that's what I'm walking in. So I'm not gonna be cavalier about it, but that's what I'm walking in.
1: Right.
0: So, the people. I remember this. I'll just tell you a quick story, and it will lead to a question here. When I was in, and I was immersed in the Los Angeles music scene in the 70s, all through the 70s. At 1980, I became born again, and I put that aside, became a worship leader. But basically for for 6-7 years. I mean, I was chasing the rock and roll carrot. We were, my band and the band people I were with, we were in and out of recording studios all the time. We had producers, we had managers. I mean, we came this close so many times, you know, from actually getting signed. And then at the last minute, something weird would happen. It would collapse. But I remember this guy that I knew, he and his wife got into some stuff in Hollywood on the record business, on the inside track. And all of a sudden, they named their dog Nimrod. And I kind of looked at him, knowing what it, you know, not knowing what it was then, but why did you name it Nimrod? And they started this whole story about, well, you know, if you really want to get ahead in rock and roll and in the music business, there's an inside track here. I mean, they were literally indoctrinating me into this world. So with that in mind, how deep does this go in Hollywood, in your opinion? How deep does the Luciferian connection go in Hollywood?
1: Luciferian connection goes extremely deep in Hollywood. We talked about this on the film, the change we saw with Katy Perry, for example. Now, there's things we didn't put in this movie that we know from firsthand accounts about Hollywood right along these lines. And in Hollywood, they consider Luciferianism as a higher form of intelligence, super enlightenment, super. You know, they don't realize that they're worshiping Satan, and they deny that. But it is all through Hollywood, and you can see that even overtly by what the stars are doing on their album covers and in their music videos and other things, with all these satanic symbols and the one eye and singing a song, Burning in Hell. I mean, it's right out there where everybody can see it, really.
0: So, I mean, I remember, I've looked into the old Katy Perry phenomenon, and it's in the film where it shows her as an aspiring Christian artist, and all of a sudden you go from this to this, essentially a demigod. I mean, that's what she is. She's got millions and millions of followers. She is a demigod on this planet, and she's propped up to look that way. There's one clip that, and I talk about this, the whole UFO thing, but it's the E.T. song, which has gotten, like, I don't know, probably 500 million hits or more by now. And I remember presenting it at a church, and the assistant pastor's up in the front row thinking to himself, well, my kid doesn't know these lyrics. And so I'm running the clip. I'm running the video, the E.T. video. And I'm taking the parts out with Kanye West doing his, you know, swearing and cursing rap nonsense. And the assistant pastor turns behind them, and lo and behold, there's his son, who's about 15, lip-syncing along with the record. And he realized at that point, wow, oh my gosh, I had no idea. So, you know, Katy Perry, and let me ask you something. You know, during a Super Bowl several years ago, she comes out riding on the beast, and it was the whole theme, just like Madonna, her predecessor, doing the same type of stuff. Yeah. So, I mean, you kind of drill into the Katy Perry, and then of course the people holding their hand or whatever over their eye. Once you're alert to it, once a person's alert to that, this is all they see. I mean, it's everywhere. The whole one eye thing, and I should stop doing that because someone will start using it against me.
1: No, freeze frame it,
0: yeah. Freeze frame it. Oh my God, Marzulli's an Illuminatus. Run for your life.
1: We have to remember that this goes way back in Hollywood. This is nothing new. Hollywood started out with some of the most famous actors, big screen actors that were involved in sex orgies and kind of aberrant sexual parties. I mean, that was the beginning of Hollywood, and it got worse and worse and worse. And based on the discussions I've had, one well-known director in particular, these people are deep into the occult, deep into Satanism, and because they believe it gives them power and talent.
0: Well, let me ask you this. In the film, you really drill down. The producers, you guys really drilled down in the whole Disney thing. And I remember going to Disney with my kids because, you know, I spent 45 years in Southern California and frankly really want to go back. I miss it. I miss the weather. I miss what we had in the Santa Monica Mountains. But we're here in Oklahoma and we're thankful. But I remember going to Disneyland and everything was about the mouse. So you go on a ride and at the end of the ride, you're in a gift store and there's the mouse. And I got, you know, the first couple of times it was like Disneyland, wow, you know, we're here with the kids and this is really cool. And it got to the point where I never want to go back there. Now, during, I think it was the 70s or maybe the 80s. The whole McMartin, you know, sex scandal thing, pedophile ring thing, which linked back to Disney. Mm-hmm. Did you guys explore that in the film at all, or did you leave that out of the film?
1: No.
0: Or
1: we left that out. Yeah, there's a lot of things we could have put in there, and we just talked about this on a previous interview. There may be a Out of Shadows 2 coming, or we drill a lot deeper down into this stuff. So there's a lot of things. That was one of the things we didn't put in the film. Just we didn't have the time. We wanted to keep it high level, you know. But some of that may come out in later productions.
0: Now, we know that at the end of World War II, and this is, you know, some of this, I wish you guys would have had Russ Dizdar on, because he's been drilling down into this for decades, absolutely for decades. But, you know, you talk about the Nazis coming over here, Operation Paperclip, and you show that in the film. And you know, that most Americans have no idea that that happened. I'll tell you a story real quick.
1: Yeah.
0: But I used to run on Zuma Beach a lot. I don't so much run anymore because of my knees. I'm turning 70 this year, so I'm biking now.
1: Yeah.
0: But this man was elderly, and he had a very thick German accent. And I found out later he was in the war, and he was an ex-Nazi. So I remember going up to him, and I said, you know, Fred, I'm working on a novel. Can I ask you some questions? I understand you were in World War II. And immediately he goes, oh, is that for so long ago? And I said, well, can I just ask you a question? I mean, you were there. And I asked him, I said, you know, Fred, all my research shows that Hitler was an occult adept. Was that true? And, man, I wish I had a camera on me running, filming the thing. It was something right out of a movie. All of a sudden, this little kindly grandfather man, he's all kind of bent over. He's got two ski poles to help him walk. He was in his 90s then, all right? So he looks at me with this very faraway look in his eye, and he slowly nods his head, and he says, yes, you could say that. And I'm just like going, oh, my gosh. It's as close as I've ever gotten to the event. Because what happened in World War II was, you know, an Antichrist figure. So tell us about Operation Paperclip and why that's so important.
1: Yes, and Heinrich Himmler, Hitler's chief SS, was deep into the occult and held occult ceremonies in his castle, which some Satanists have gone back to regular and still practice there. But Operation Paperclip, what the CIA did, and Alan Dulles was a real dark, ungodly figure, the first director of the CIA, and then followed by Richard Helms and MKUltra. So Dulles was your typical narcissist, power-hungry government official with all this CIA power and money. And so Dulles was on very warm terms with Heinrich Himmler. And I think Dulles, in the account I've read, Dulles was even trying to get Himmler out of the country before they got him, which obviously did not succeed. But so Alan Dulles decided, okay, well, we'll make the best of this. So being connected, Dulles was connected directly into the Third Reich and been having meetings.
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1: With Reich members about replacing Hitler. So Dulles had a lot of internal contacts already to Nazi Germany, so he contacted the head of the division of their science and located all the Nazi scientists. These are the ones even that did experiments on Jewish children. And what Dulles did, being kind of the devil incarnate himself, was took these dossiers that they had in these German scientists and what they had done and scrubbed all that out, scrubbed all the mind control and the human experiments out, and then presented those files to Truman and said, hey, these are scientists, they weren't part of the war. Truman, not knowing better, said, okay, bring them over. So they brought over several hundred Nazi scientists, some of which are behind our rocket program in NASA in the United States. And they put these people on salaries, gave them houses with houses and pools, and they fared pretty well outside of not going to the Nuremberg trials, you know?
0: Well, let me ask you this. Obviously, they're coming in, and they've got Nazi ideology, and many of them are cult adepts. And I want to circle back into Wedelsburg Castle. And again, Russ Dizdar, a friend, and a real close friend and battle buddy and a colleague, he went to Wedelsburg, and he prayed in the Hall of the Dead. I mean, he prayed against what Michael Aquino, which you show in the film, you know, was doing. I mean, he actually prayed against it. But let's go back in the paperclip before we circle into Aquino and Vandalsburg and all that. In your opinion, when Operation Paperclip took hold and these Nazis came over, not all of them, but many of them were occult adepts. Many of them had been given over right. to that.
1: Sure.
0: In your opinion, and having been in the CIA, did this affect our government? Is this, in fact, part of what you and I would call the shadow government?
1: I had no question about the fact the CIA is part of the shadow government since its inception in 1947, and that's why Harry Truman regretted even creating it, because the CIA immediately went dark and got into murders and assassinations and everything we consider wicked and evil and dark. And those roots remain today. And as I've said in some of my talks, the CIA manipulates and controls Congress, the Senate, even the Office of the Presidency, for example, the fake Iraq intelligence, and even the judiciary. They tried to slap the state secrets privilege on me to cover up the evidence against him. Of course, I blew the whistle on that. But yes, they you know, when the roots are poisonous, the tree is poisonous, and the fruit stays poisonous. And that's the case with the CIA.
0: So is it safe to say that this influx of Nazi war criminals who were occult adepts, many of them were occult adepts, has literally changed the body politic in America? And, I mean, are we looking at a secret, we call it the shadow government, but is this in some sense a Fourth Reich, in your opinion?
1: Well, just coming from my experience, which is all I can talk to, is I never saw evidence of the Third Reich in the CIA. And of course, you have to remember it's very compartmented there, even when you get up to the top. But I can tell you that the CIA, for example, was extremely anti-Christian, not against Islam, not against the LGBT community, not against anything, but they were sternly anti-Christian in the CIA. And I just happened to be born again at the time. And they ordered us into a conference room. This came down from the director and ordered us that no CIA employee can say Merry Christmas in any CIA office space or they'll face administrative penalties. Now, I thought about that as a Christian and constitutionalist, and I was getting up there towards management at the time. So it was my entire career. And I thought about it. I said, as a Christian, I don't think so. And as a constitutionalist, that's the First Amendment. So I went in, I think it was a Thursday night, Christmas Eve, turned around to everybody in the cubicles there, and I said, good night, everyone, and by the way, Merry Christmas, and fastened my seatbelt for the fight. But what always happens with the wicked is they come out looking like the big, scary Wizard of Oz, but then when somebody stands up against them with courage and especially with faith, they get scared and they fade off into the shadows like the man behind the curtain. That's what happened in this case. The CIA retracted it and never talked about it, wrote anything about it, published anything again.
0: Wow. And bully for you for standing up. Are you guys, the producers of the film, you know, you're talking about Out of Shadows 2. Are you going to delve into what happened with Stanley Kubrick in Eyes Wide Shut? Because he kind of pulled, and I've never seen the film. I kind of want to see the film, but because it's so dark and all the sex scenes and stuff, it's like, I wish I could see a sanitized version of it. I got to be careful what I take into my spirit, man. And we all have to be careful mm-hmm. with that, which is why I haven't seen a movie in I don't know how long. But the bottom line is, are you guys going to go in and look at that Stanley Kubrick Eyes Wide Shut? Are you going to talk about that at all?
1: That will be, and we're still handling all the waterfall from the first version of the movie, but that will be the sort of thing that we'll get into in more detail. And everything we do has to be fact-checked, verifiable, and bulletproof, which is what we'll do in cases like that and get all. But that's the kind of thing, and we dig a little bit deeper areas that we'll probably go to.
0: So go back to Michael Aquino. We know that Aquino is head of a Temple of Set. Now, Russ Dizdar put him on the radar. I had no idea who this guy was. So when I started sitting under or with Russ at conferences and I would speak, he would speak, vice versa, and he would always go back to Aquino, Michael Aquino, and the Temple of Set and what this whole thing was about. And then performing rituals at the Hall of the Dead at Vandalsburg Castle, Himmler's, and by the way, that black sun is still there.
1: Yeah.
0: I mean, all that is still there, and they've found elongated skulls, and we could get down that rabbit hole, but I won't.
1: Wow.
0: So, you know, you show Aquino in the film. Why do you bring him into the film?
1: Well, we bring Aquino in the film to demonstrate the level of the occult within the government. Michael Aquino was a colonel and also a senior member of the National Security Agency. He was a ranking officer there, and he was in the Association of Former Intelligence Officers, which I'm a part of, and you don't get in there unless you've got the clearances and accesses. So this guy, not only was he in the upper ranks of the Army, but he was also in the upper ranks of the National Security Agency. So you got this satanic occult figure in the deepest parts of our government with the highest clearances of our government. I know of at least one other general, I'm not going to say the name, who Aquino was and is connected to, a general in, he's a retired general now, I just won't go any further there, but Aquino was not the only one that held these occult beliefs. There were two major high-level officers in the Pentagon that were involved with Aquino in the Mind War Project and other things. So that's why we went there. It's government manipulating the minds of Americans, the occult and its influences in that. What does the CIA do? It lies, it manipulates, and it deceives. Gee, where does that come from the book of Matthew? The powers of darkness, you know? The point was is to show that Satanism is in Hollywood, it's in our government, it's not fake, it's real. This guy, Michael Aquino, really is a satanic high priest. He exists. He has his church, and there's a lot more about him we'll go into, to show the audience that this stuff is real. This is not fake.
0: It's amazing how it takes a film like this out of shadows to really rip the covers off what some of us, like yourself, like myself, Russ Dizdar, and others, have known for years because we've done the research. And, sure. You know, we were always called every name in the book, conspiracy theorist and all this kind of crazy stuff. But we know it's real and we know it's true. And it's very sobering to see. I know in the film you show a lot of sexual connotations in the Disney cartoons and how, you know, here are these young kids watching what appear to be innocent cartoons, but it's not so innocent. Speak to that, please.
1: Yeah, well, Disney did that on several occasions. Walt Disney was a rabid anti-Christian, and he was also a 33rd degree Mason. So Walt Disney was not a nice sweetheart of a guy. He was very creative, and he knew how to recruit creative artists, and he knew how to approach children. But as a person, he was a pretty nasty fellow. And so Disney has drawn that kind of person and that kind of mindset, and the LGBTQ movement got a lot of positions in Disney. There's a lot of the staff is now gay and trans.

0: graders in this country. So in Disney, what do? They go after the minds of the children, right? In these subliminal messages, which aren't so subliminal in some cases, and they're going into these little kids' minds. And they know, and I know this from my master's background, if you imprint a child from the age of 1 to 6 or 1 to 8, they are twisted. You have them for life.
1: And that brings me into the whole MK Ultra thing. I'm going to take a break here before we get into that. And on the other side of the break, we'll bring back Kevin Shipp, and we'll be talking about MK Ultra and what that actually is. Keep it right here, folks. We'll see you on the other side of the break. Hey, folks, if you haven't gotten a bottle of Jingos, may I encourage you to go to www.buyjingos.com, because this stuff really works. Here's a testimonial for you. Just got my Jingos today. I had a stain on my bedroom floor since I bought the house 5 years ago. Nothing would get it up. So as you suggested, I bought some Jingos. The first thing I did was to spray the spot down with Jingos. I waited 3 minutes, then blotted it up with a warm, damp cloth. Anybody that doesn't believe in this stuff, just ask me. I'm a serious believer and supporter of Jingos now. See, pictures included. So here we go. That's the before, and that's the after. Here's the before. Notice the incredible stain right there. It's just really nasty, and he couldn't get it up with anything. You know, somebody, well, you have to resand your whole floor. Well, no, you don't. You just buy some Jingos, www.buyjingles.com, and voila, as good as new. 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
1: My very special guest today, and again, Kevin, thank you so much for coming on the record, Kevin Shipp. He's a former CIA agent, for lack of a better word, but he also appears in the new film Out of Shadows. If you have not seen it, please go to YouTube. You can watch it for free, and I would suggest watching it 2 or 3 times. Bring your loved ones in. Everybody needs to see this film. Kevin, let's talk about Project Mockingbird, MK Ultra. Just kind of give us a thumbnail sketch of what that looks like, because a lot of people have heard that, and they immediately associate it with conspiracy theorists. Talk about that, please.
0: Oh, yeah. And you had Project Mockingbird, which is inserting agents into the press. And then you had Operation MK Ultra. MK Ultra was a real program that was discovered by the Church Committee. It had been hidden for years. And they were obviously putting people under psychotropic drugs. It involved torture. It involved sexual abuse. It involved sexual abuse of children. And the goal and the idea was, and this even some FOIA documents have alluded to this, the idea was to try to cleanse the human mind so they could get that mind to do whatever the CIA's mission was. Yeah, you could say super soldiers, but it wasn't quite that extensive. But the idea was to, through torture, sexual abuse, and the use of psychotropic drugs, is to erase the mind and then replace the mind with the way you want it to think. That's what MKUltra was all about.
1: Now, how does this translate, let's say, into the Hollywood scene? I mean, you get people like Katy Perry, you get people, Britney Spears, Lady Gaga. I mean, remember just a couple of years ago, Gaga allegedly had some sort of a breakdown, and she said, I want to get out.
0: Right.
1: And of course, she can't get out, because once you're in, right, you're in. Speak to that, please.
0: Right. Well, there's no question about it, and that you and I and others encourage people when they watch anything, any music video, any movie, to critically think about what they're seeing. Because especially in the music industry and rock and roll, they put these subtle symbols, verbiage in their songs and then images on their album covers. And kids are listening to that stuff and they're repeating it over and over. They're singing it over and over, and they're singing over occult lyrics, in the case of Madonna. And they're looking at occult and even Satanist images on their album covers, like Madonna dressing like Baphomet in her concert.
1: Unbelievable.
0: So, you talk about mind control. This is mind control big time.

0: So it's amazing if you were to go back, let's say, 200 years and say, well, we're going to have a time where tens of thousands of people will gather in these arenas, and there'll just be a few people on stage, but it'll be really loud, and they'll have all this incredible imagery, and it'll all be dark and very, very, the themes will be laden with occult images. And that's exactly where we are. All we need to do is turn on the Super Bowl the last time Madonna was on. I mean, that was an occult
1: That's right.
0: ceremony, an occult ceremony which came into everybody's living room. Speak to that, please.
1: And that is how they're coming right out in the plain view. They used to try to hide this stuff. They're not hiding it anymore. What does that tell us? That tells us that they think this is their opportunity to expand this. And really, global control is what they're after. So you watch the shoot Super Bowl, and there it is, right out there in plain view for the world to see. And so they're right out there in the open. They don't hide this stuff anymore. And what that shows, at least me, is that they think their plans are coming to a fruition globally until COVID hit. That's one other subject. But they think that the occult plans, especially the elites, are coming together. So they're starting to put it right out there where everybody can see it.
0: What amazes me is
1: Yeah, go
0: it's,
1: ahead.
0: like you said, it's in your face, it's out in the open, they're not hiding it anymore per se. And yet,
1: Right.
0: so many churches will not stand up and push back against it. Let's go back into the film Out of Shadows. And this is why I can't stress this enough, folks. You gotta go to YouTube and watch this film. You'll watch it for free, for crying out loud. It's incredible. And it really connects the dots of what's going on. What do you think the end game here is? What's the end game?
1: The end game of what we're talking about, the occult movement, all these other things. The end game, I'm absolutely convinced, is eventually a international economic order, a one world economic order, that where the currency, and we're heading that direction right now, where the currency is digital and people cannot purchase or sell or have businesses unless they're tied into that global digital financial system with their own specific identifier. That's where that we're heading. I read and study this stuff all the time. Of course, we know what the scriptures say about it. Let him that has understanding or knowledge calculate the number of the beast or the algorithm. And we've talked about that. So I think it's going to, without question, it's prophesied. We can't stop it. We can slow it down while we, the church, are here. But there's going to be a one world economic system that's going to have digital currency, and people will be tied to that system.
0: So, just shifting over to the COVID-19, the Wuhan virus, because it is from China, it is the Wuhan virus. That's what it is.
1: Right.
0: So we can call it COVID-19, but it doesn't, all that does is kind of obfuscate what's really going on here. I think it came out of a bio lab, a level four bio lab in the Wuhan promise. But already we got Bill Gates, and I've been bagging on this for the last couple of weeks. Gates is talking
1: Oh, yeah.
0: global vaccine, global vaccine. Speak to that and why that's alarming.
1: My goodness gracious. And by the accounts of people that work with Gates, he's kind of a monster. He's not this nice Microsoft dude, whose pictures you see on YouTube, that he's ruthless and he's immoral as a person. But Gates has formulated, he's been waiting for this. He's a big global vaccine man and has been. And what people never talk about is the vaccine programs that he instituted, especially in Africa, that resulted in thousands of deaths of some of the kids and paralysis in other cases, doing his kind of vaccine experiments on these other countries. Well, this is Bill Gates' greatest wish come true. He owns a big pharma vaccine company. And he also was pushing with ID 2020 some form of digital identification for everybody that's been vaccinated. With a straight face, Bill Gates is actually pushing this stuff. That's how serious it is, and that's what they're trying to do. And for them, that's what COVID-19 is all about. They're going to try to get a global vaccine, and then they're going to try to find a way to track everybody that has or has not been vaccinated. Welcome to the one world tracking system.
0: Do you think that'll tie into 5G? I mean, because people were talking about that this vaccine that you get will have nanotechnology in it, which then will link up into the 5G network. So you'll be on the internet, essentially. They'll be able to track you anywhere you want. And I just find it incredibly interesting that here we are, the entire planet is in lockdown, an unprecedented event in all of world history. The entire planet is in lockdown. So it makes your film Out of Shadows even more timely. And just, I mean, it's incredible to see what's going on. But Ron Paul, I think yesterday or the day before, did a video talking about this is where they're going with this thing. And we are losing our constitutional rights. Speak to that.
1: Oh, we are losing our constitutional right. And frankly, in my humble opinion, we're in a post-constitutional government. It's no longer a constitutional republic where we the people are being surveilled, monitored, labeled, given real IDs, our freedom, we're being threatened when we go to church. So we are no longer under a constitutional government. That's already happening, and it is going to get worse. It just, in my humble opinion, the one thing that has held that back has been the out-of-the-box, out-of-the-ordinary Donald J. Trump, who, like Cyrus, was put into office much to everybody's shock. And this guy can't be blackmailed. He can't be bought. He's not afraid of anybody. And in my opinion, I turned to my wife when that happened. He started going after the shadow government. I said, my prayers have been answered. It's happened. There's a president standing up against this stuff. So without him there, well, we would be well on our way to this global system happening. After Trump, well, that's what we all need to think about seriously.
0: You know, and I'm right there with you. Now, there's this, you know, when Donald Trump was elected, he talked about draining the swamp. We talk about the deep state. Isn't it interesting that Brennan, just a few weeks ago, was saying that there is no deep state? Well, he's that close to being indicted from what I read just today. Yeah. I mean, Durham definitely has got his sights on Brennan. Right. I think it'll mushroom. Yeah. I believe all go all the way up to the higher echelons of the Obama administration, perhaps even Obama himself. Yeah. It'd be very interesting to see just how corrupt this whole system is. That brings us to Q. You and I have talked about this when we met in Dallas. And that was the last conference I was at this year, was the Dallas conference. And then the shutdown happened, and here we are. But we talked about Q. What are your thoughts on what Q is saying and the whole idea of all these indictments and draining the swamp and going up against the deep state? What are your thoughts on that?
1: Well, a couple things. Obviously, as you know, I'm a fan of the Q movement, because the QAnons not only are some of the finest, most patriotic, God-fearing people, at least that I've found, I've spoken at some events.
0: Sure.
1: But they're also tremendous citizen investigators, the Anon investigators. When I came out of the CIA, I told my wife, I said, God, we've got to come up with some sort of organization that does investigations on the investigators. Well, the Anons are out there doing that. So that's just outstanding. I think Q posted out of shadows. I think it had been a matter of hours before that came out on the Q post. So Q's, the message is moral and powerful. You and I talked about this. And what Q is doing is, I can find nothing but good in it.
0: And that's wonderful that, you know, that he's, you know, picked up the film and posted on that and talked about it. I mean, that's, it really makes me wonder what we're looking at here, because it's, on one hand, the entire country is in lockdown, and you have globalists like Bill Gates talking about vaccines for everybody and, you know, papers, please. You won't be able to travel without some identification showing you've had the vaccine. I mean, this is the New World Order on steroids. It's hard to believe. But we're in this window of time that reflects the biblical prophetic narrative that talks about this one world government. But I want to get back to MK Ultra. Yeah. I remember seeing clips in the film that you show. Where did you guys find those clips from? Are you at liberty to talk about that?
1: I'll leave that up to Mike, the producer, as to where he got those from. But there's legitimate footage. But I'll leave that up to him.
0: I mean, it's the real deal. I want you to describe what some of these alleged doctors were doing to their patients. Tell us what the typical MK Ultra, you know, person who went through this, and they're never the same again. I mean, that's it. Once you go through that program, you're just you're a shell. Explain that to us, please.
1: You're done. Yeah, you're done. Well, Ted Kaczynski was an MK Ultra subject, and he was submitted to what appears to be about 200 hours of torture, where they'll strap you in a bed and then they'll play some horribly obnoxious song over and over and over and over 24/7. And they'll do, the idea is to torture the mind into splitting into two different personalities, which, you know, as well as I do, that's what happens, especially with a child. When a child undergoes trauma like rape or incest or molestation, their personality will split because of the damage to their developing brain and even their soul. That was the goal of MKUltra, was to cause that to happen in people so they could split their soul off. One person knows what they're doing normally. The other person's conducting an operation, and number one has no idea what number two is doing until they're debriefed. I mean, that was the idea, first of all. And then second of all, to find out ways of interrogating and torturing people so that they'll talk. Because beating people up just wasn't having very much success. So they wanted to find a way to torture people into talking with some of these other means, LSD and other things.
0: So the idea of MKUltra and splitting the personality, I'll throw you a curveball. You guys didn't go into this in the film. But Sirhan Sirhan, the alleged assassinator, or assassin, rather assassinator, terrible English. Sorry about that, folks. The alleged assassin of RFK, has no recollection of it. In your opinion, does that reflect that type of brainwashing that was done in MKUltra?
1: I think that Sirhan Sirhan was an MKUltra subject. And the psychiatrist that analyzed him, of many, did said he was the most easily hypnotized subject they'd ever seen. They had him crawling up the walls of his cell, acting like a monkey. That's how easy he was to be programmed. And you and I know, because I've done a show on this, I'm sure you have, that there were other shooters there without a doubt. And then the LAPD, who was trained by the CIA, by the way, most people don't know, tore out the door hinges and destroyed the bullet holes from the other gun. That's all fact. It's all evidence. And Sirhan Sirhan would just stand there, has no, he literally, even I talked to, well, I guess I probably shouldn't reveal that, but people that have talked to Sirhan Sirhan that were close to the Kennedy family believe him. After talking, to believe that he really does not remember what happened. And that, you know, that's a trigger. You trigger him on, you trigger him off. And then you've got the lady that was with him. So, no, I'm convinced, and I think the evidence, if you follow it, points in the direction that he was an MKUltra subject.
0: So let me ask you something, and you and I discussed this in Dallas. I've been to the kill site in Dallas. I remember the first time I was there, I ran from the parking lot, the sixth floor Depository Museum parking lot, to the grassy knoll. I mean, other people were in the car with us. I ran because I remember seeing that. I was 13 years old when JFK was gunned down. And I believe that we've never had a president until Donald Trump, although I think Reagan was different, and they tried to kill him too, with who I believe was another MKUltra, you know, stooge, as it, for lack of a better word. But I remember running there and looking at the kill shot, and it's less than 60 feet from the picket fence. Your thoughts on the whole shadow government, you know, out of shadows, which is what the film is called, and the fact that, in my opinion, until Donald Trump, he was the last president that we really had. Your thoughts on that?
1: I think so. I think JFK, as we all know by the statements that he made, was standing up to the shadow government, specifically the CIA and its mafia connections. And we all know the splinter into a thousand pieces quote. And there were other things. JFK wanted to pull us, was going to pull us out of Vietnam.
0: Right.
1: That was $1 trillion in income from the military industrial complex. So, man, he had several targets on his back. Any dummy that watches the film, and the honest experts, including Dr. Cyril Wecht, who's worth listening to and regarding his forensic studies, that shot did not, it came from the front. It was not shot from the rear, from up in the book depository. His head jerked back, his brains, excuse my French, went over the back of the car, not the front. And when you do analysis of that and the fake bullet on the stretcher and all the rest of that, you know, that excuses that are as bad as the passport laying on the ground in 9/11.
0: Bingo.
1: Terrorists, you know.
0: Bingo, yeah.
1: You know?
0: How convenient is that?
1: That kind of government lie. Yeah, it's that kind of, that's what the government does. It lies, it plants evidence, and sometimes it's so full of it, the evidence looks stupid, but they're able to pull it over the American public. That's the case in JFK. And I, as you know, have gone on the record and completely convinced that the CIA was involved in that assassination.
0: I want you to say that again.
1: Most specifically, George H.W. Bush.
0: Okay. And that's, isn't it interesting how he becomes president just a few years later? I've always believed it was an inside job. There was there's a book that came out decades ago called Mortal Error. I'm sure you've looked at it. And it tries to make the case that Agent Hinckley in the car directly behind the president had the AR-15, picked the thing up, and the thing went off. Well, it's the luckiest shot in all of human history. And the problem with that, And I think his theory collapses. If you were shot in the back, you would go forward. And as you just said, the headshot comes from the right. The head goes back into the left, and the upper part of his head is completely blown off. So, you know, he gets it. He gets it right on some levels. He realizes it was a conspiracy, or not a conspiracy. He says there was more than one shooter. So he tries to kind of cover things up. But I think that the ballistic report he's looking at, that in itself was managed. So he's looking at the autopsy photographs, which were managed.
1: Agreed.
0: Yeah, which were absolutely managed.
1: I agree.
0: Now, do you guys...
1: No doubt in my mind.
0: Do you guys get into any of that, any of the JFK stuff in the film? Or are you going to look at that maybe in Out of Shadows 2?
1: Part 2. That's where we get down into some detail.
0: Well... Because I've honestly, and I've said this publicly numerous times, we have not had a president until Donald Trump. And knowing one of my concerns is that something will happen to him on one level, you know, one way or another. Because they don't, you know, they don't want him. I mean, there's just no doubt about it. Your thoughts?
1: Yeah. Yeah, you know, I sadly I agree with you. I think he's probably one of the most wanted men, if not the most wanted man in the world right now, because he's come in and he's shaken up the entire monster, caused some wounds in the monster, and the monster is mad. I am sure the Secret Service gets multiple threats a day against his life, and Trump is smart. He's got his own loyal inner security inside the Secret Service,
0: right,
1: who are the best you can get. Still, they work for the government, and that's where their careers are. So he's smart. He's got the best protection probably of any man on earth, but they want him, and they want him bad. They don't just want him. They want his family. So he's probably under the greatest risk, I think, even above JFK.
0: Where do you think this is going to go? Give us an idea. Give us some hope here, hopefully.
1: Well, yeah. There is hope, of course. The tyrants, the deep staters, especially in Congress, and their supporters are going to try to use coronavirus for another investigation and a third attempt to try to get rid of Donald Trump, which will fall flat on its face. Trump's a strategist. If you've been watching him through this entire thing,
0: sure,
1: everything he does and says is played. So, but they're going to try. But in my view, he's going to be reelected by even more of a strong majority than he was before. I think that the Democrats are going to be snuffed out of the field in the presidency. And then I think a lot of their seats in Congress are going to come up in danger, too. Trump is going to win, and I think he's going to win by a wide margin.
0: I do, too.
1: People have woken up even more than they were the first time around.
0: Yeah, I'm that's what I'm seeing. You know, in the history of American politics, we've never seen the type of rallies attended by tens of thousands of people. I mean, it's never happened before,
1: yeah,
0: ever.
1: Right.
0: So,
1: right.
0: I mean, he's
1: right,
0: definitely resonating with the common man, and then some.
1: Yeah.
0: So let me ask you something. How do people watch Out of Shadows? Tell us how they can go see the film.
1: Sure. They can go to outofshadows.org on YouTube. Go to YouTube and type in Out of Shadows. It'll probably come up by itself. I think it's at 5 million views as of this morning. They can type Out of Shadows in YouTube search, or they can go into YouTube and type outofshadows.org.
0: Kevin, thank you so much for coming on the record. It's just an honor to speak to you, and I know you're swamped with interviews, but my hat is off to you and to the producers of the film. And if there's any way that we can help, you know, get the word out other than what we're doing now, let us know. But thank you so much for coming on the record, and please close us out with some last thoughts, last words.
1: You bet. Okay, I got you back. Everybody, take heart, because there is a huge movement of constitutional, God-fearing patriots out there all across this country. You think there's 65 million like we had last time? A whole lot more than that. Churches are getting together. Christians are getting together. People are leaving the party of the dark side. As L.A. mentioned, his rallies are the biggest thing we've ever seen in this country, because this man is the people's president. He's not perfect. He says things, mistakes that we would have done. And that's why we like him, is because he's not a polished, deceptive politician.
0: Right.
1: So, no, these are exciting times. He's going to win again. It's going to be a bloodthirsty spiritual battle the whole time, as it is now, after he's elected his second term. But take heart. There's millions of us out there. There's gazillions of Q people out there. So we've got this movement of America's best all together, pretty much in unity.
0: And close us out in prayer, will you, Kevin? Thanks so much.
1: We're glad to, L.A. Father in heaven, Lord God, we just pray, Father, in the name of Jesus, that you'll protect President Donald Trump, that your angels will encamp about him, Lord God, to protect and deliver him. I pray that he'll have divine protection, Lord, from you and from your angels. Lord, we pray that you'll bless the righteousness that he's done in the case of prayer, religious freedom, and stopping the murder of abortion. Lord God, we just pray that a hedge of protection around him. And also, Father, we pray that you'll cause everything that's righteous that he puts his hand to prosper exceedingly and abundantly. And I think the world, what will happen is the world will be amazed at how prosperous he is, Father. And that's what I pray. That's what we pray. Be with him, strengthen him, be with his family, protect his family, Lord God, and use him for your will. In Jesus' name.
0: In Jesus' name, amen. Thank you so much. That's it for tonight, folks. Kevin Shipp, thank you so much for coming on the record. Really appreciate it.
1: Thank you, my friend.
0: And we'll see you back here again for another PPF report tomorrow. We are on this. We're all in lockdown, so this is something we can do. Tell your friends about this film, Out of Shadows. They need to see it. Show your loved ones. Insist that they sit down and watch it. It's that important. That's all the time I have for folks. Remember, we'll see you on the air or in the air. Thanks for watching. There is an ancient site in New Hampshire that may date back 4,000 years. It is called America's Stonehenge. There are precise alignments of standing stones, which reflect the solstices and equinoxes. There is also a controversial stone table, which may have been used as an altar for human sacrifice. The site is built on an 18.5-year lunar cycle, like that of Stonehenge, England, and also the Great Circle Mound and the Octagon Mound complex in Ohio. At America's Stonehenge, massive stones were fitted together to create this mysterious site, but whoever built it seemingly abandoned it. You will see just how incredible this site is as we reveal what appears to be a deliberate and orchestrated relationship to Stonehenge, England, as well as other megalithic sites around the globe. Journey with us as we explore America's Stonehenge.

0: are now listening to the Paul McGuire Report. Wherever you are on planet Earth, wherever you are in the good old USA, hey, welcome again to the Paul McGuire Report, where we're going to take a deep dive together in the exploration of truth and final reality. Okay, what I want to talk about on today's program is simply this: the massive effect of our nation and our culture, and thus the entire world, the massive effect of all kinds of music emanating from America or Great Britain primarily, whether it's rock and roll music, pop music, hip-hop, rap, the blues, and I've left out a lot of genres, country, of course, have all had a powerful influence on the American and global culture. And as most of you know, the American story of popular music was heavily influenced by British rock and roll. In fact, when the British rock stars like the Beatles and the Rolling Stones and Led Zeppelin and on and on and on, when they came to America, it was called the British Invasion, because it was literally just like a military invasion by Britain into the United States prior to 1776, the Revolutionary War. So what this is about is the massive infusion of certain specific ideas into the brains, hearts, souls, and minds of millions of young people, young adults, adults, an entire number of generations up to the present moment continue to be massively impacted by the messages, by the content of rock and roll and hip-hop and country and all the other forms of music. So back, and we talked about this the other day, but it needs to be really understood. You cannot understand the nature of the spiritual warfare we're in, the cultural conflict we're in. You cannot understand the demise, the potential demise of America unless we arrest that demise. You can't understand any of it unless you really understand the impact of contemporary music. It's not about you thinking you understand it, and you probably do understand it to some degree. But when you really understand it, truly understand it, then you're able to do something about it. So let's just look at a number of things. First of all, the British invasion. A lot of people don't know what I'm about to tell you. In fact, I would suggest that most people don't know some of the things I'm about to tell you. And some of the things I'm about to tell you, you probably do know. If you've been listening to me for a while, as many of you have been doing, you'll know what I'm talking about. But it's a very important subject. Okay, so British invasion for starters. Once upon a time in America, at the end of the 50s, in the 50s, the early 1960s, America, for the most part, was a relatively tame and mild nation morally. It still had, to whatever degree, a strong Christian consensus. It still affirmed, to a large degree, biblical values and biblical family values. And America was also in the apex of its prosperity during that exact same time period. So it's interesting to note that at the pinnacle of America's prosperity, at the pinnacle of people being able to reach and possess their own American dream, at that very pinnacle, just as the Bible warned in Deuteronomy 28, the blessings and the curses, which our Pilgrim and Puritan forefathers taught heavily. They basically taught that you can't have the prosperity and blessing that the American dream promises unless you're willing to live by the laws of God and get right with God and basically live according to Deuteronomy 28, the blessings and the curses. So that's why America became a great nation. The very reason America was able to achieve this pinnacle of materialistic success, the materialization of American dream for many millions and millions of people, the very reason America prospered mightily and all the other things, this was a result of a spiritual dynamic. It was not the result of purely an economic dynamic, although economic dynamics were certainly in play. So, for example, just simply looking at it purely from a systems analysis, a capitalist nation, for the most part, has a much easier time of achieving prosperity than a communist or socialist nation. Why? Because capitalism rewards and gives incentives to discovery, invention, performance, profit, and growth. Whereas socialism, communism is all about, we don't care about the growth. We'll train wreck the entire nation as long as we, by force, redistribute the wealth. And that doesn't work. It never has worked. So back to the original idea here. It's not an accident that the very formula that the Pilgrims and Puritans gave us for success based on a biblical model in Deuteronomy 28 was the real reason America reached its apex. It reached its pinnacle of economic and social prosperity. Yes, we had lots of problems, but even by adding in the problems, you still come away with the reality that America was totally unique among the nations in that the American system offered a viable American dream to immigrants coming into America and to the people of America. At that time period, it was largely possible for untold millions of people to own their own house, own their own cars, have that white picket fence if that's what they wanted. They could afford to get married. They could foresee some kind of future worth living in. And unlike today, where people are frightened that they may never have those pieces of the American dream, back then, most Americans believed that if they worked hard, if they were disciplined, if they had their priorities right, that it would be possible under the American system to achieve the American dream. So as a result of that, and this is an all-important part of the equation for us to understand, as a result of that, a positivism entered the hearts and minds of millions of Americans that has never been repeated in human history. You can say what you want, you can bash America all you want, but what went down in the 60s and 70s, in the 60s and 70s was simply this. Millions of Americans and American young people, despite the fact of the hippie counterculture and all the rest of that stuff, millions of Americans believed that if they played by the rules and worked hard, they could own their own house, have their own car, have a family, have a wife, have children, enjoy a vacation, even if it was just 2 weeks a year. And they had a hope for the future, a hope for their lives. And it was realistic. It wasn't, you know, off in the sweet by and by. That concept of optimism cannot be underestimated. When you infuse an entire nation with a kind of optimism, you skyrocket productivity, you skyrocket capitalist profit, you skyrocket inventions, productivity, you skyrocket performance in people and in a labor force. For the owners of businesses in a capitalist system, when your people are infused with optimism, not despair, you can harvest a crop of incredible prosperity, incredible profit-making, incredible economic growth for individuals and for companies. Because prosperity is a result of tangible optimism. Not if you try to con your people, if you try to peddle a delusion, you don't have an honest environment. In order to have positivism, you must have a real honest environment, a real honest workplace, and a real honest culture. And by that I mean, you don't fudge on the numbers, you don't lie to your employees, you don't lie to yourself, you're willing to work hard, and all of that together. You see, today we have corporate cheats. They lie to their staff, they lie to the nation, and we have a culture of lies. I mean, I could name the mega globalist corporations. I'm not going to do that because if I name even three of them, I will be censored once again on my social media. And by the way, censoring people on social media whenever that person who runs a particular social media system, like what we do here at Paul McGuire Ministries, we're operating a social media platform. So whenever you punish people in social media who tell the truth or are truth tellers, whenever you punish through algorithms and bots and restrict and censor and punish and limit people who tell the truth, what you're doing, whether you realize it or not, is you're afflicting the economic system that you are living in. You're afflicting the economic system that you seek to generate profits in. Now, what I mean by that specifically is you can't have an honest economic environment if you're going to lie, if you're going to substitute lies for truth. Because when you promote a culture of lies about whatever, it could be lies about your product, lies about economic developments, lies about health developments, lies about whatever, political lies. Whenever you promote an environment of lies, you are creating a dishonest economic environment. A dishonest economic environment inevitably leads to psychological despair on a mass level. When you inculcate the masses with psychological despair, when you create a dishonest psychological environment, you are rapidly eroding the positivism that is necessary for you to expand your company, yourself, your products. You are destroying the environment which can produce the highest profits for you in your pride, in your arrogance, because that's all it is. You have to deny truth. You have to deny facts. You have to deny logic and reason in order to perpetuate a dishonest economic environment. A dishonest economic environment, and please stay with me on this, what I'm sharing with you is a revolutionary concept that works. It's not a concept that I made up. It's a concept that I've been researching for years. And as I've been studying history and economics and all kinds of things for many decades, I began to find that these truths emerged from the pages of historical documentation. So, when you have a nation, a culture, a society that trusts its leaders, its economic leaders, its employers, its government, its money system, when the people trust all that because they believe it's an honest economic environment, they will perform at a much higher level. They will be produced at a much higher level. They will instill economic growth in a society. They will cultivate invention. They will permit prosperity and economic growth and corporate growth and individual growth, because true corporate growth must be synergistically tied into true individual growth. If you claim to have record profits and if you claim to have true corporate growth, but on the other end of the scale, you have no individual growth, yet you're boasting of true corporate growth, something is really out of whack, because you cannot have legitimate corporate growth and no individual growth simultaneously. Why? Because if you're allowing true corporate growth and there's no true individual growth, then it's obvious that you have allowed true corporate growth to come into being at the direct expense and cost of sacrificing your individual growth. In other words, it's obvious to anybody who's willing to look at the system honestly that you have drained the pockets of your employees in order to, and you've handicapped the pockets of your employees in order to achieve this, what you claim is true corporate growth. But you see, true corporate growth that comes at the direct expense of true individual growth is a falsehood. It's a dishonest economic system. Why? Because if the individuals associated with your company are not participating or sharing in the corporate growth, when the economic cycles turn around full cycle in multiple corporations and multiple systems, what inevitably happens is you have a lack of spending money, a lack of money that could be invested, a lack of money that could be spent. You are locking up available monies that once could come from the private sector. You're locking up those monies because you're robbing Peter to pay Paul, so you have what appears to be the illusion of record-breaking profits, when all you've done is created an illusion by creating very healthy corporate profits for yourself, but you achieve those corporate profits by not paying your employees enough, by not allowing for raises, for not, in other words, if your company is making ever-increasing profits, not losses. If you're just, you know, treading water, then this principle doesn't apply. If your company is not making the profits that it should make, then this principle doesn't apply. In order for this principle to apply, your company must be making profits above and beyond whatever your costs are, your operating costs are. So we're talking about a situation in which these companies are making legitimate profits, in that they're making monies over and above their costs of operation. So when you're making monies that are clearly above and beyond the cost of your operation, and you're declaring profits, then it behooves you to share those profits above and beyond costs with your individuals. And this creates an incentive. So when you have these giant corporations where the CEO is making hundreds of thousands of dollars a year, the highest amount of money of any CEO in the corporate history of a particular corporation, that doesn't mean anything if you're not sharing the profits. Because then, when push comes to shove, you're locking up all the available capital from the private sector. And so that's what's happened in America. For decades now, we've seen CEOs, CFOs, corporate officers, high-paying execs pay themselves enormous profits. But at the same time, they have slowly reduced and cut any opportunity for their employees to profit, which produces resentment and locks up capital. So the only way you can solve this problem is to have an honest economic environment in which both parties prosper. If both parties are not prospering, then sooner or later, the party that is not prospering is going to feel taken advantage of, and this will lock up any particular economic system. So it's something we want to consider. Now, what's happened in America is all across the board, we've created a very pervasive, dishonest economic environment where the average person no longer trusts any corporation. Any corporate officer is immediately distrusted. And on any given subject, whether it's health, nutrition — I probably got censored right there. Health, and by the way, censoring people who speak the truth is a glaring example of a dishonest economic environment, because you are punishing the very people who are trying to give you the feedback you need for record-breaking economic growth. When you go out on a witch hunt electronically through bots and algorithms and censor anybody who is attempting to communicate the truth, not biased truth, but objective truth, you should welcome that. When you're hunting down people and punishing them, you're destroying a positive economic system. So all of this can be turned around, but it cannot be turned around unless there is the allowance of a completely new mindset in America based on the original template of a Judeo-Christian worldview mindset, an American dream mindset, in which telling the truth, having integrity, and ethics were prioritized. We now live in an environment where just about every institution in America is hostile, openly hostile towards integrity, towards transparency, towards accountability, towards telling the truth. All of this was once the major priority of businesses during the time of the Pilgrims and Puritans. And as a result, when a nation is right spiritually, not just mouthing Christian platitudes, but when a nation is right spiritually, the follow-up result is that it will prosper at an unbelievable rate. Now, what you need to do, and what our nation needs to do, is re-examine why America was prospered above and beyond any nation on planet Earth. America provided more freedoms for its people than any other nation on planet Earth. America created the most prosperous middle class in the
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0: History of the world. In fact, America created the only middle class in the history of the world. And all the people in the middle class prospered for the most part. That is a unique historical experience because all the other nations in the history of the world had only two classes. They had the upper class or the ruling class, and then they had the serf class, the slave class, or the working class. So every other nation on planet Earth had just two classes. America, because of its Judeo-Christian roots, had three classes, an upper class, a thriving middle class, and a lower class. America had the largest group of economically prosperous people in the history of the world because it infused biblical values into its economic system, and it also endeavored to have an honest economic system. And the result was, when you read Deuteronomy chapter 28, known as the blessings and the curses, and you just read all the blessings and read all the curses, you see absolutely staggering, mind-blowing promises from God Almighty concerning material prosperity, economic prosperity, military victory, plentiful crops, restriction of disease. You read item by item by odd item. This is not it's not just a spiritual book. It's nitty-gritty promises from God about how God is going to bless his people in the material, physical realm if his people abide by his rules. And that's a contractual agreement. And so when you look back at the history of America, what caused America to take off like no other nation in the history of the world, at its foundational root was the fact that due to the Pilgrims and Puritans, we were endeavoring to operate America according to God's plan for America. And as long as we continued to do that, we prospered on an unparalleled level. And this had never happened before. So people came in from all over the world, they still do, seeking to be part of the American dream. Now, we're at a point, though, where there has been many, many major changes. America is no longer the same nation that it was in the 1600s with the Pilgrims and Puritans. America is no longer a nation that attempts to abide by the Bible. America, sadly to say, and tragically to say, has become what Deuteronomy 28 warned us about when it warned us about what would happen to God's people when they turned from the living God and when they turned away from the Word of God. That is what America has now become. And so America is entering into the same pathways that all the other nations of Earth entered into that ended up being pathways of totalitarianism, pathways of dictatorship, and pathways of poverty. I mean, that is an historical fact with overwhelming documentation. Okay, you're listening to the Paul McGuire Report. I'm Paul McGuire. Visit paulmcguire.us. That's paulmcguire.us. We will be back in just a moment. You are listening to the Paul McGuire Report. Okay, so back to the late 1950s or the later 1950s and the 1960s, that was the last vestige of America's prosperity, which created a positivism about America, about our economic system, about our future. Now, let's examine, because you see, this is the type, your children, you and I, Christian or non-Christian, Christian school or non-Christian school, it doesn't matter. It should matter. It should absolutely matter. But no one is teaching our children, no one is teaching you and I the truth of what happened. No one is teaching the real history of America. It's being covered up. And why it is being covered up? Because the invisible rulers, the deep state, the people that are attempting to take over this nation, even as we speak, have gained control of the educational system decades ago, and they're using the educational system primarily as a system of propaganda, a system of indoctrination, a system of mind control, a system of thought reform, whatever you want to call it. And basically, they want to eradicate from people's hearts and minds any notion of biblical Christianity or the true origins of America or the true origins of the American dream. They want to erase that from everybody's head. They want to erase the very concept of God from people's minds. because they're on a, they're in the middle of a coup to overthrow our existing order and to bring in their godless, and that's exactly what it is. Don't deceive yourself. They're on a coup with the goal of implementing a godless new world order based on occultic principles and secular humanist principles. Now, what are these principles really all about? Disguised, yes, they're about getting rid of the idea of the Creator God, capital C, and replacing it with the worship of Lucifer or occult deities, or under the guise of education and the guise of teaching science, they want to eradicate any belief in the Creator God, again, capital C, and replace any belief of the Creator God with secular humanism, which teaches there is no God and man is God. And they use trickery and other things to promote that in the brains of millions of young people. But it's based on a lie. It's a total lie. It's a complete scam. So we're in a place right now in America, and this is what I've devoted my life to, and alerting others and getting others up to speed and educating others. Unless we successfully educate others, unless we get others up to speed, we're not going to be able to roll this travesty back. And we have to. Right now, and this is why I write the books that I do, with titles like I write them, because I'm brutally aware that the clock is ticking. So when I write books like A Prophecy of the Future of America, Volume 1 and 2, I am giving you a massive heads up, which I, of stuff I know to be true, not just through prophecy, but through economic, geopolitical facts. When I write a book like The Greatest Battle for the Hearts and Minds of Mankind in the History of the World, it's, look, make no mistake about it. This is, we are in right now as we speak, the greatest battle for the hearts and minds of mankind in the history of the world. When I write a book like Conquering the Matrix or Power from On High or any of my books, they all have an incredible sense of urgency and immediacy. Why? Because the hour is late. And I would be lying to you in the most egregious sense if I was to minimize at all, if I was to downplay the threat at all. And this is precisely many people who criticize me and many leaders who are Christian and conservative leaders. They want to, they have a vested interest in keeping everybody, I'm not all of them, but a certain percentage of them. They have a vested interest in keeping people asleep, keeping people in a kind of trance state, and playing down the immediacy, playing down the danger of these things as if it was not an imminent threat. Look, I know for a fact it's an imminent threat. So when I hear these reports of people, you know, people talk to me all the time. I went to my pastor, I was talking to these Christians, and they said, oh, don't worry, that's just a conspiracy theory, or that's just spreading fear. Look, I'm not spreading any fear, and I'm not spreading a conspiracy theory. What I'm communicating is a tangible, documented, with an enormous amount of evidence and historical documentation, I am communicating to you on a factual, logical, rational basis what is about to happen in America now and in the very near future. You must understand, there is no exaggeration at all on my part. I may sound different than a lot of other people because their voices have kind of a lethargic, detached tone to them. I'm sure in my voice that you can hear that sense of urgency, that sense of passion, that sense of immediacy. That's because I've done my homework for over 50 years in these subjects, and I know that I'm not just blowing a trumpet to blow a trumpet of warning. I know that what I'm saying is true and that what I'm warning about is going to come about. Why? Because I've paid the price by doing enormous research into all kinds of subjects. Now, standing on the foundation of that, I'm coming to you and I'm telling you that the reason I do what I do is to wake people up, because we are, it's not an exaggeration to say we are in imminent danger. You know, a lot of people try to take away their anxiety and they try to take

And we're all responsible in this game, in this war. We're all responsible. Not one of us is off the hook. So when I call people to action, I hope you understand my heart. And I'm calling you to action right now before we proceed. You and I have been given a charge by God to occupy until he comes. If we don't do it, make no mistake about it. There's nobody else who's going to do it. And it only takes a remnant to change the direction of an entire nation. So visit paulmaguire.us and ask God what you can do to support this outreach. And whatever God puts on your heart to give or donate or to contribute, then simply obey the Lord. Whatever God tells you to do in terms of praying, do it. Whatever God tells you to do in terms of standing up and helping this ministry, do it. And if enough people would actually do it, and so many of you have, by the way, that's why we're able to be here now. So many of you have responded. But I'm asking you to respond on a regular basis because the need comes up at a regular basis. So visit paulmaguire.us and do whatever the Lord tells you to do. And let me add this. Make no mistake about it. I know for a fact that this ministry has been targeted for over a decade. Oh, no, it's been targeted a lot longer, for decades. And the way it's done is through sneaky, underhanded maneuvering, where you divert people away from our websites, away from our media, where you falsify the numbers of likes and watches of people who watched our program or listened to our program. There are certain mathematical laws and certain things that I know from doing this for decades. So I know when I make an appeal, I know approximately how many people will respond to an appeal. So if I'm asking for help, for example, to people to check on their social media that they like our program, they watch it or they listen to it, that when I make that kind of appeal, I know within 3 or 4 days at rock bottom minimum, there'll be 10 to 15 people. At the absolute lowest, there'll be 10 or 15 people who have registered to like, viewed, or watch or listen to our program. But when I issue an appeal like that, and I don't see one person increase, To me, that's factual proof that we're being electronically censored and electronically sabotaged. I know from doing this for years how the people that support us respond. And when I don't see a measurable uptick of even one person, then I know for a fact that we're being rigged. Because you see, we're on about, 10, 20 different social media platforms. We have our own e-blast list. I look at emails. There's many other ways I can check activity. Or I compare YouTube with Rumble. And that there's ways of measuring replies. And I don't want to give up all my techniques. But there's ways of seeing through the rigging. So I'm just telling you right now, on many of our social media channels, I make an appeal and then I watch for a week. And when I don't see a measurable uptick or any activity of people who like or watch or whatever, then I know somebody is rigging our numbers and in order to falsify them. Now, I can't do anything to defeat that. Complaining to the social media companies, good luck. They know what's going on. They're not going to tell the truth. And I'm going to be really honest. I have very serious questions about Rumble, and I've had for a long time, because I look at my numbers on Rumble. You think I died 10 years ago. I don't see the uptick. I know I'm being rigged. And here's the thing. Rumble sold itself as a conservative or somewhat conservative non-censor internet thing. That was their pitch. Well, let's look at Rumble. Who is Rumble? Well, let me just throw this out to you. While I've been I used to have 15 million people following me on a regular basis every year. That was a real 15 million. And I mean that under the most conservative counting procedures. So how did I go from 15 million to very modest? I'll tell you how. My numbers got rigged. I got diverted. I was attacked with bots. And that's just the beginning. But one of the fundamental agencies that played out in the rigging game, I believe, was Rumble. Let me just say this briefly, and then I want to get back to our subject. But Rumble made the careers of Tucker Carlson, Candace

Owens and a whole bunch of other people. It made them. Rumble, I could go down a long list, I don't have time. Rumble made the careers of a lot of conservative stars. And I was suspicious about this from the very beginning because I've been around a long time and I've been on the biggest shows in media. I'm not talking about just cable, soft cyberspace, internet stuff or social media. I'm talking about broadcast media in its golden days with 6 million viewers live when I would be on. So I've been around the block in all kinds of venues, Christian media, all kinds of venues. And I noticed a bunch of people that I knew for a fact were being artificially raised up. That means they're not growing higher and higher due to pure merit, but there's an invisible hand helping them. So I watched this and I stayed silent because I don't know, it's not strategic to open your mouth about everything you know. But then in the last couple of months, what I suspected happened. And now you've got a full firestorm going, ripping up the conservative and Christian movement, revolving around flamethrowers like Tucker Carlson, Candace Owens, and quite a few others. Oh, but there's a whole lot of others that haven't shown you their true colors yet. So what does that tell you? They were artificially raised up, and largely by Rumble. Let me say it again. They were largely raised up artificially by Rumble. Oh, yeah, there were other venues that raised them up also, but Rumble was their key to success. Russell Brand as well. I know about these people. I'm not saying what I know publicly, okay, but I know a lot because I was there. Really simple. Okay, so all of a sudden, Tucker Carlson has reversed course on Trump like 180 degrees. So have a bunch of others. And they are like rabid flamethrowers burning up the landscape. And the level of hostility and accusation and tearing down of Trump is like mind-bending. So they're showing, they didn't just turn around in their belief system. They didn't just read some article that changed their mind. They were trained, a long time ago in the operation they're doing now, which, by the way, is a classical, I believe, PSYOP operation, psychological warfare operation. And they were told to infiltrate, allegedly, and then at the appropriate time, which I already had calculated to be a crisis time, when the crisis came, they were going to turn around 180 degrees, and then they would unleash them to destroy people like Trump. So that's exactly what's happened. So do you see, are you connecting the dots here? The rigging of true conservatives like myself, true Christians like myself, rigged and censored by Rumble and others. Whereas the synthetic Christians, the synthetic conservatives, in other words, the fake conservatives, the fake Christians, are getting artificially puffed up, artificially promoted. And then, after they skyrocket and they suck all the oxygen out of the room, they waited for a strategical moment, Iran. Iran was the strategical moment. Wake up, please. If we don't win this war together, we're going to lose together. They were installed to sucker punch you. And so the strategic moment came primarily with Iran. And first, well, actually, it probably started with this explosion of hostility towards the Jews, which was suspect. So they are artificially enhanced, artificially promoted, their numbers artificially growing, while people like me have our numbers artificially suppressed. So because they needed to have prominence, they needed to have visibility, they needed to have command of the audience that only large numbers will give you. But they didn't earn it through hard work and you know, excellence. I'm not saying they weren't talented. They are talented. But their numbers were artificially inflated. And that gave them influence. And now, boom, they show their true colors. It's a classic military strategy that goes back thousands of years. It's the old Trojan horse thing. You send in Trojan horses as gift to the emperor, but in reality, inside the Trojan horses are
a whole bunch of highly armed, highly trained soldiers hiding out in these statues of Trojan horses. So military soldiers have inserted their bodies inside of these giant statues of Trojan horses, which is presented to the emperor as a lavish gift. So nobody questions the infiltration of the Trojan horses because they're a gift after all. But inside of these statues of Trojan horses are heavily armed troops. I don't know how many, it was like 5 to 12 heavily armed troops in each Trojan horse. So after they sneak the Trojan horses into a nation, it allows for their soldiers to sneak out of the Trojan horses at night, station themselves around the nation, and topple the nation and carry out an assassination against the emperor. That's the whole Trojan horse theory of war. Well, what we're looking at now is the same exact Trojan horse strategy being put in place, except instead of statues of Trojan horses, we have celebrity superstar social media stars who are functionally Trojan horses. And they have snuck in to the Christian evangelical, the target, hello, this is very important, please, I'm not trying to be arrogant, I'm trying to be right on the money here. The target group to Trojan horse was the conservatives, the evangelical Christians, the Bible-believing Christians, conservative Catholic Christians. That was the target audience. That was the target audience. Woo them over, win them over, razzle-dazzle them, which they did. And they got to have high numbers to do that. So they need a million viewers, likers, watchers. Sure, no problem. Flick of a switch. Nobody's looking. We'll artificially inflate their numbers big time. And they did. They have. Meantime, we can't have pesky voices like Paul McGuire shining the light of truth and exposing the whole thing. So let's suppress him. And believe me, they have done this for a long time. I have no choice. I trust God and go forward, which is what I've done. I know ultimately I will prevail because God's on my side. I don't plan on losing, by the way. Do you understand that? I've been in a lot of media wars. I've been in many, many wars I don't have time to go in where I had to go against people that were far bigger than me in media outfits and where they dishonestly people would attack me and they used every trick in the book. But I hung in there and I defeated every one of them by God's help. They went down. I didn't go down by God's help. So these Trojan horse celebrities will, for a time period, prevail. Then they're going to implode. So who are you going to follow when they implode? The next series of Trojan horses? Because the next series of Trojan horses are already being trained off screen. Okay, I shared probably a lot more than I should have, but I need your help. You don't understand. Unless we take it upon ourselves to not play ball with this corrupt system, we can't win. I'm not me. I represent you. If I was just me, I wouldn't even bring this up because I would just be concerned for myself, which I'm not. And so when you see the numbers on Rumble or YouTube or whatever channel you're watching or listening on, make sure you like the Paul McGuire Report. Make sure you register as a follower. Oh, don't give me this baloney, you're going to be tracked. If that's your concern, you're being selfish. Because let me tell you something. You've been tracked and enrolled and followed your entire life. It's not going to begin with liking me. If that's your hesitancy, you're really being sucker punched. Every single one of us has been profiled our entire life. They just didn't figure out who you were now. So if that's your hesitancy, get over it. You need to stand with me, because if you don't stand with me, you're promoting those that are against us. So you need to say you like, you watch, you're a regular listener, a regular watcher. You need to register it such. I'm not collecting any names. I'm not collecting any mailing list or anything. All I'm doing is asking you to break their illegal rigging cycle. I'm not certain this process is totally airtight. In other words, It helps us. I'm not sure it just instantly solves the problem, but I believe from examining this that it makes it much harder for them to rig and to lie about numerical counts. So when you, in a sense, vote for me by liking and registering and following me on whatever social media channel you listen to me on or watch me on,
it gives us the power to break their rigging and to break their bot programming. And you need to be aggressive about it. Also, if you've already registered that you're a regular watcher or listener, then you need to regularly like the programs because they use an algorithm. And if they don't see likes, that gives them the cover to cheat on marginalizing my numbers. So I need your help. I need you to go. In fact, right now while you're listening, because we're going to take a very short break, go to whatever channel you're watching or listening to this program on and like it. And if you haven't already registered as a regular viewer or listener or watcher, do so, because that's the ultimate thing you can do. And like it and do it now. And this has probably been my strongest appeal. What I'm going to do is watch what kind of effect this has over the next week. And then I'll try to report back to you if I get the kind of feedback that I need to undo the rigging in the bot system. So go to, right now, just for a moment or two, go to whatever social media channel. I'm not doing this for me. I'm not getting something special out of this. I'm not stealing your name and putting you on a list. I'm not doing any of that. So give me a break. I'm doing that so I can break the rigging, because that's censorship of ideas that you believe in and I believe. So go to the social media channel you're watching or listening to the Paul McGuire Report on. Do what I ask you to do right now before you forget. That's how I operate. And so I'm going to give you a moment to do that. Go to whatever social media platform you're watching me on or listening to me on, and like, watch. Say you're a regular watcher, regular listener, whatever it takes to vote for me, in effect. And let's see if there's an honest uptick, because there's no way after this appeal there shouldn't be a measurable uptick in the numbers. There's no way. I've done this too long. So if it doesn't show any uptick, then I have even more proof of hardcore cheating. And one thing I want to say, when you contrast the hardcore cheating that I'm subjected to, when you contrast the down-ticking and attack-ticking, I'm making up words, and rigging of bots and algorithms designed to suppress me, and you compare it with all the positive upticks, if you will, towards the sellouts in social media who have betrayed you, you understand that they've betrayed you. They came in pretending to be one kind of person, but in reality, they hid from you the whole time that they were a completely opposite person. In fact, I'm going to say allegedly trained operatives. And also, as I say this, pray for me, my protection, for everybody involved in this ministry, for me, my family, and everybody associated with this ministry, working with this ministry. Pray for all of us, because the enemy doesn't like the light, and we intend to expose the darkness with the light. This is Paul McGuire. Visit paulmcguire.us. That's paulmcguire.us, and we'll be back in just a moment. But please, go to your social media channel, and I humbly request that you do what I ask you to do. Together we can win. And we will win, by the way. I promise you. I would imagine that most of the people listening to me right now understand fully that rigging is pervasive in all kinds of things in America. We were all shocked. We weren't shocked to discover that our elections were being rigged. We were shocked to discover to what extent our elections were being rigged. Our elections were being rigged to such a massive extent that literally the elite were totally expecting political victories in elections, presidential elections, elections in every kind of state, and all kinds of political offices. Rigging was beyond pervasive. Until Trump stepped forward, and Trump generated such overwhelming numbers that their rigging didn't work. But don't think that the political rigging has just walked away, because it hasn't. It's going to require constant vigilance. The same thing with social media rigging. You know, part of brainwashing and indoctrination is to get you to believe, to get you to accept a set of beliefs, even if it appears to be on a subtle level, where you accept things as your new normal. We're all vulnerable to it. And so one of the things that programming can do is it can cause you to accept the fact, or resign yourself to the fact,
that rigging is a constant and there's nothing you can do about it, which is a very clever way of roping you into defeat. If you buy into that smooth set of lies, you are giving in to defeat. Now, we all live in what we were told was a nation governed by the Constitution and the Bill of Rights. So we are given freedom of speech, freedom of the press, freedom of religion. When they rig people like me because of spiritual or religious beliefs, when they rig me for political beliefs, when they rig me for freedom of speech, freedom of the press, every time they rig me, which is, by the way, is daily, every time that they rig me, they are violating my constitutional rights and your constitutional rights to hear me and your constitutional rights as well. It's a serious breaking of the law. But notice, do you look around? Do you see anybody defending us? I mean, I don't even see the Trump administration defending us on this. If they have, I haven't seen it. And if that's happening, it's because God's people aren't contacting, calling, sending notices, demanding that this be done. Because this is not just something we do. This is these are the rights that we were given by being Americans. The right to, it's a right. A right to freedom of speech, freedom of the press, freedom of religion. It's a right. And no one has the right, including social media giants, tech giants, when anyone, this I guarantee you, they will lie about the reason, but I will read within a day or two from different social media platforms, like YouTube, most likely, and Rumble, or whoever, I will read some kind of statement saying that your program dated on such and such a date, you know, disagrees with our advertisers. So that's how they can pawn it off as not them, but their advertisers don't like this kind of programming. Well, that's a bunch of phooey. The fact of the matter is, all of these people who are sending me notices that they're going to censor my program, they don't use the word censor, by the way, but they do censor my program. They don't allow it to be aired on their social media because they say their advertisers, it doesn't fit their advertisers' needs. Oh, but they got plenty of money. They have big, big money for the big pharma. They have big, big money for the big food. They have big, big money for all the big corporations, big pharma, big medicine, big food. They have big, big money. You know how big pharma controls just about all media without ever having to bring up their previous transgressions? When you dominate all media, especially television, with saturation coverage of all your pharmaceuticals that you want to sell, not the controversial ones, but they have lots of pharmaceutical products to sell. That's why every time you turn on TV or certain social media, or whatever, you are blasted with an unending deluge of big pharma products. Why is that? Because strategists advising big pharma said, you don't have to go out there and battle for yourself in terms of this controversy or that controversy. Just buy tons of advertising on all social media, broadcast media, whatever media there is. Buy tons of ads and spots, and they'll be so happy. The broadcasting companies, the tech companies, the social media companies will be so happy to have your massive advertising dollars flow into their corporations that they will never raise a pinky in question to anything you do, and you will be given a free pass on everything. Well, that's a very clever strategy, for crying out loud. It's brilliant. It's brilliant. It's totally brilliant, and the fact that they get away with it is tragic, but they get away with it. So, we have a constitution. You would think we don't. And notice that no one is held accountable. You see, I don't see the Republicans. I don't see them standing up for your rights or my rights. I see them hiding. Why are they hiding? We elected them. Why are they hiding? And so this is where the greatest battle for the hearts and minds of mankind in the history of the world is occurring. It's a very stealth warfare. Now, in a moment, well, let's do it right now. This issue, I probably got censored everywhere today. And it's not, you have to endure that. It's not easy. Okay, so this concept, this documentation of a controlled society, and by the way, that was the exact word
used by Zbigniew Brzezinski, co-founder of the Trilateral Commission with Rockefeller, a high-level globalist, an intellectual, a heavy-duty political leader, and smart as a fox. Brzezinski said that we need to program Americans to accept a more controlled society, and people need to accept an electronic surveillance and a digital dictatorship. So Brzezinski came out as a globalist and told you the truth before it happened. And so what we're experiencing now is what Brzezinski warned about, a controlled society. But that's where the battlefield is. It's all a stealth warfare. It's all covert warfare. It's all psychological warfare. It's nothing is done necessarily out in the open anymore. It's all done in the shadows. And so we have to be steps ahead of it. So let's talk about, for a moment, the fact that the music industry, from the very beginning, popular music, rock and roll, hip-hop, country, rap, heavy metal, you name it, classical rock and roll, all of it was used as psyops, psychological operations to control the mindset, the beliefs, the spiritual beliefs, the morality, to control the culture of America covertly. So when we had the British invasion, again, I said this the other day, first, the big one that came across first, what were the Beatles? Relatively clean-cut, mop-top haircuts, wearing suits and ties. That's very, very anemic. That's very, very tame. So they were relatively harmless, but they still caused a big uproar. And notice how they went through a media transformation right in front of our eyes as children. They went from the clean-cut four mop-top guys. Then they grew their hair a little longer. Then they started to smoke pot publicly. Then they grew their hair real long. Then they bragged about dropping LSD. Then they grew their hair even longer and sang about open sex. Why don't we do it in the road? Smoking marijuana, taking LSD, and yes, going down to visit their guru in India, Maharishi Mahesh Yogi, the guru behind TM, Transcendental Meditation. So the Beatles were used by the globalist elite who are orchestrating things from behind the scenes. The Beatles were the plan of the globalist elite to make young America and the American culture, to cause it to reject Christianity, to cause it to reject a biblical morality, and to promote the acceptance of marijuana, LSD, sexual promiscuity, and Eastern mysticism, to reject Christianity in favor of Eastern mysticism. What you are looking at, and you really got to be in clear focus on this, what we were looking at as the Beatles as an example was the Beatles were a psyop. They were a psychological operation by the Tavistock Institute or some other group. They were a psyop designed to radically transform American culture into a post-Christian culture. In fact, the entire counterculture was largely created by that psyop and related psyops. The reason America began to take LSD, to smoke marijuana, to engage in free sex, to participate in chanting Om and Eastern mysticism is largely because of the psychological operations, the psyop warfare that was targeting America. This entire counterculture, this entire youth rebellion, this entire why don't we do it in the road Beatles lyrics didn't come out from the middle of nowhere. It was planned. The whole thing was targeted. It was a psyops designed to break traditional value America. It was a psyops to destroy traditional Christianity, evangelical Christianity, and Bible-believing Christianity. It was designed to destroy those forms of Christianity, promote as the new norm sexual immorality, and radically transform American culture into a pagan, occultic culture, and burn up any vestiges of a biblical Christian culture. In that full sweep psyop operation, logical thinking was targeted and destroyed, rationalism, logic, reason destroyed. Because you can't take over America with a population that is intelligent, logical, knows how to use reason, logic, and rationalism. You can't conquer a country like that. When a country is anchored into a biblical Christian worldview, it's very hard to conquer a nation like that.
And so America was strong. This, again, was after the apex of the Judeo-Christian worldview in America. It came on right afterwards. And that, too, is strategic. As God warned us, God's people habitually throughout history have been vulnerable to attacks from the enemy when they were in a state of great prosperity, which often leads his people into a state of idolatry. So here we are. Here we are. And we're now in the final phases of a massive PSYOP operation, which from the beginning was embedded with all kinds of globalist, climate change, one world government, one world economic system, one world religion narratives. That's part and parcel of this PSYOPs. That's what's been going on in the school system, the media, the films, the television, the culture. These things are not accidental. They just didn't rise from the middle of nowhere. I know you understand that, but it has to be said. This is why I write this in my books. And this is why I need you to help me finance this outreach so we can reach as many people as we possibly can. Because this is the life or death message. And so when you visit paulmaguire.us, remember to ask the Lord what you should give and then obey him. But this is the battle that we're fighting. And so in all of my books, I've been writing about this for years. And you notice that I haven't let up on my dedication, my commitment, my passion, and my energy. I haven't let up one iota. I am more charged up now than I was 45 years ago. How is that possible? It's possible only because it's not me who's driving the ship. It's the Holy Spirit of Almighty God who's driving the ship. The dunamis power of the Holy Spirit, or the dynamite power of the Holy Spirit, that explosion of the dunamis, the Spirit of God in my inner man, as well as renewing my mind with the mind of Christ, enables me to be charged up day after day, year after year, incessantly. And I thank God for that, because that is the only reason that's happening, by the way, is because of your prayers. Because of your constant, dedicated, faithful prayers, I'm able to share that testimony with you. If you were not praying for me on a regular basis, I would not be able to come before you and talk about the dunamis power of the Holy Spirit exploding in my inner man. It wouldn't be happening. I would probably be whining that I'm out of energy. Well, I'm telling you right now, I'm not out of energy. And I don't intend to give up until victory is ours. So together we can turn this whole monstrosity back. But first we've got to understand, which most people don't even understand this, that we have been targeted by a PSYOP. And who is the originator of the PSYOP? The originator of the PSYOP is, and it doesn't even matter what the name of this entity is, it doesn't really matter what the name of the group is. We could call them the deep state, the Illuminati, the globalist elite, the Luciferian elite. There are many names we could classify them by, and all of those names would be essentially accurate. But these people, for strategic reasons, change their name constantly because they don't intend to be on anybody's list. But we know that whatever they choose to call themselves, they exist. And they are the people financing, directing, and orchestrating all these different attacks on us, including PSYOPs attacks, psychological operations. Now, I can prove it from firsthand experience. I don't have time to get into it now. I write about it in my books. But I know from being in certain places at the right place and the right time, historically, especially when I was young, when I was right smack in the middle of leadership meetings of the counterculture in the early days of the environmentalist movement, in anti-war demonstrations, in radical demonstrations of the counterculture, I was front and center only by God's incredible maneuvering, because I could never have planned for this. I found myself front and center in relatively secret meetings of the counterculture and other groups where I was able to see firsthand just who it was that was raising up these people and these groups into leadership. And I learned very quickly that it just didn't happen by an accidental means. That high-level intelligence operatives, high-level PSYOPs operatives and others
were secretly organizing all kinds of events. And so that's part of the secret of the secret attack that has been against us. And when we know who our enemy really is, then we can do something about it. So, how do we win the spiritual battle before us? We understand that God Almighty has given us weapons, spiritual weapons, that are superior and more powerful than the weapons of those evil entities that are attacking us. Now, that has not been understood by most of the church. What I'm talking about specifically is when the Apostle Paul, and throughout other passages of the Bible, talks to us about the spiritual weapons that God has already given us. When you examine, understand, and use these weapons, you begin to discover that greater is He that is in us than he that is in the world. You begin to discover that we have been given superior firepower spiritually by God than any of the weapons that our attackers are using. It's time for us to wake up through the power of the Holy Spirit. It's time for us to wake up to the fact that God has given us weapons that will enable us to be more than conquerors in Christ Jesus. Paul talks about these weapons in Ephesians 6 when he says, "For our fight is not against flesh and blood, but against principalities and powers and the dark unseen forces of wickedness in heavenly places." Paul is telling us that we have been given superior, what is superior to a psychological weapon is a God-given spiritual weapon. Let me repeat that again. What is superior to a psychological weapon is a spiritual weapon given to us by God Almighty. Spiritual weapons, which are more powerful than psychological weapons, would be weapons like intercessory prayer and the ability to bind the demonic and to bind the principalities and powers and to bind the dark unseen forces of wickedness in heavenly places and to bind the activity of fallen angels. We have been given that power. We need to use it by faith. And then additionally, God has given us a vast array of supernatural powers, including the full armor of God. Many of the supernatural powers that God has given us, you rarely hear spoken of in the church because they're not reading their Bibles, they're not seeking God, and because of those forms of unbelief, they don't see all the accounts documented in the Old Testament and New Testament where God gives his people supernatural weapons that gave them the ability to supernaturally overcome their enemies in all kinds of battles. Now, I've talked about it a lot on the Paul McGuire Report, but in just brief review, remember the documented story of Joshua and Caleb. They were up against fallen angel DNA giants that were massive in size. And yet, God taught Joshua and Caleb how to access supernaturally driven faith and perception. And as a result, Joshua and Caleb perceived themselves as giants and perceived the fallen angels as grasshoppers, or the giants as grasshoppers. You never hear about that special ops supernatural scenario. I don't mean to brag, but I'm the only one I think I've ever heard preach it. Why is that? Well, that's part of the problem. That's why we need to do what we're doing. We need to teach it because there's been a famine in the land for the Word of God. We need to start giving people the bread and the nutrients they need so that they can be strong in Christ. But every one of us as believers in Christ have the ability to access the supernatural power that Joshua and Caleb did. Their lives were never supposed to be something we put on the mantle of our fireplace as a kind of adoration thing where we admire excessively what happened in the past and forget the most important part of the lesson in the Bible, which is that power is available to you and me right now, and we can possess it right now by faith. If you have a problem with that, you need to reread your Bible. But that's just one of countless examples in the Bible. What about Daniel the prophet? What about Joshua, who was raised up? Those are not supposed to be, they were never supposed to be, you know, cute little, the church has, through unbelief, the modern church has turned all these historical accounts
into cute little, you know, mythological myths, cute little fairy tales that we can comfort our hearts with a cup of hot chocolate on a cold winter's night with. That's, hey, wake up, smell the coffee. Those historical documented accounts in the Bible of the mighty men of God were never supposed to be trifled with. Why would you insult the face with God by reducing these powerful truths into the status of fairy tales or comforting little stories? Oh, God forbid. Do you understand what a deep, grievous sin that is in the eyes of God to reduce the power of his word to a triviality? And yet that's what most of the church does. And most Christians go to most churches in which they do precisely that. I'm not saying all churches, but some. And if you're going to such a church, and I'm going to be really frank with you, if you're going to such a church and financing such a church, and you know what I mean, what do you think God thinks of that? They turn the truth of God's word into a nice myth. They take the truth of God's word and turn it into a fairy tale. That's not what this is about. None of this is supposed to be a triviality, a mythology, a fairy tale, or just a comforting, cute story. You're reducing it. You're trivializing the importance of it when you teach it and preach it that way. Why would you, with an act of your will, choose to finance and participate and give your life blood into establishing a church or a ministry which is perpetuating the very spiritual anemia that is killing the body of Christ in America at this very moment? This is the thing that needs to be repented of. This peripheral repentance is not genuine repentance. Whenever you depart from believing God's word for what it is, which is God's holy word, and whenever you reduce God's holy word into something else other than God's holy word through trivializing it, when you trivialize God's word, you're degrading God's word. What does it mean to degrade God's word? It means to reduce God. And when you reduce God, you're taking God from his true status, which is King of Kings and Lord of Lords, and you're reducing him to the status of some kind of degradation. And that's when you make Christ an idol out of your own making, because the real Christ is King of Kings and Lord of Lords. The false Christ is one which you turned into an idol by degrading who he is. Enough said. Thank you for listening to the Paul McGuire Report. I pray that you would hear what I'm saying, and I pray that you would hear it with the heart in which it was uttered. I hope you don't mistake my intenseness for anything other than what it was, which was concern. God bless you. This is Paul McGuire. Visit paulmcguire.us. Together we can take back America. Together we can see the rise of a biblical revival. God bless you again. This is Paul McGuire.

0: You are now listening to the Paul McGuire Report. This is Paul McGuire. One of the things that weighs heavily on my mind, living in this world, living in this particular world system, when we read God's Word, the Bible, we discover that the Lord is trying to teach us how to live in this world system and how to be victorious in the midst of it. Not, you know, like expecting that it's only going to be when you get to heaven that you'll ever have any peace or joy or love or whatever. So the critical challenge for people like me and perhaps yourself is this. When you're being very perceptive about the chaos that is going on all around you, and when you have the ability to see what many people, if not the majority of people, can't seem to see, that can be a kind of weighing down process if you allow it, because you're absorbing what we could call heavy information. You're absorbing a lot of heavy information. And if you don't balance that heavy information out with inputs that are uplifting, peaceful, building you up in various ways, if you don't take care to be balanced, and if all you're doing is focusing on, yeah, it's real, there's no question about that, what you're focusing on is real, but it has to be balanced with what the Bible instructs us to allow the Lord to put into our lives, our inner being. So we're going to cover a number of these things in relationship to the chaos that indeed is going on all around us. You know, one of the things that the Lord teaches us in the Word of God is that the joy of the Lord is our strength. Now, for many people, like myself, I've often just glossed over that verse and never really locked into the full riches of its meaning. It's not like just some trite Hallmark greeting card statement. You know, the joy of the Lord is my strength. That's basically how I kind of perceived it for years. But that's not really the proper way to perceive it. The proper way to perceive God's word, for example, when God tells us the joy of the Lord is my strength, is that that statement has to be connected to a deep, deep wellspring of the rivers of living water, the Spirit of God, the Word of God, and God Himself. It's not just a, you know, the joy of the Lord is my strength, is not just a throwaway statement. It is life itself. And so we have to seek the Lord and allow the Holy Spirit and meditate on the Word of God and allow the Holy Spirit to open up the deep truth of His Word. So when the Word of God says, the joy of the Lord is my strength, what that means is that when we allow the supernatural joy of the Holy Spirit, which, by the way, is one of the fruits of the Holy Spirit, one of the primary fruits of the Holy Spirit is joy, love, joy, peace, and there are other fruits of the Holy Spirit. So what God is talking about is not like just human joy, human psychological joy, which is basically based on or contingent upon what good or bad is happening in your physical reality. And if there are enough good things in your physical reality, then you can have what could be called psychological joy. But that joy is always dependent upon the outward circumstances. So unfortunately, in life, at least in this temporary world that we live in, the circumstances surrounding us are not always going to produce psychological joy. And so it's interesting that God teaches us that the joy of the Lord is our strength. Now, what He's trying to teach us in that is that the way we overcome the spiritual battles, the way we can experience true joy, even in the middle of adverse circumstances or negative realities. The Lord is teaching us that even in the middle of the spiritual battle, we can walk a victorious life. We can possess spiritual victory. And the way spiritual victory...
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0: ...is produced is that when we allow the Holy Spirit to...
2: And the other thing, too, that people need to understand is that these college campuses are... far left. Believe all women, woke indoctrination camps. Okay? And on top of the law enforcement guys, they have student boards. These student boards are basically kangaroo courts where you're guilty until proven innocent, especially when it comes to some type of sexual crime involving a woman. They always take the female side and punish the guy. If both parties are drunk, right, and there's an allegation made, 9 out of 10 times, it's only going to be the man that's

0: suffers any type of real consequence, right? So these people talk about feminism and progressivism and, you know, equality, whatever, aim, benefit of the doubt. They're always going to believe the women. And women weaponize this and use it to their advantage, okay? So let's talk about this lawsuit. What you guys need to do, because there's a lesson here, okay? We are going into a dangerous era of regret can now be conflated as rape. I shared on my Twitter earlier where a woman said that if a guy has sex with you, okay, and he opens you up emotionally and he has sex with you, but then he ghosts you after, that is rape, okay? Now, for some of you guys that are watching, you're probably like, "What, Meyer, what the hell did you just say?" Yes. There was a woman, it's going viral right now, that said, if you have sex with a guy, okay, and he ghosts you after the sex, that is rape, okay? Now, the reason why I'm bringing this to your guys' attention is because a lot of women think this way. So you might be hooking up with a girl thinking it's all great or whatever. She could be enthusiastic about it, saying she's enjoying it or whatever, but maybe you might not call her back at the speed that she wants. Maybe you're not showing enough affection. Maybe you're not showing her enough attention. Maybe you ghost her altogether. Maybe you had another girl the whole time and you lied to her, and or maybe you sold her a dream like, yeah, we're going to be together, and you don't intend to be together. A lot of women think in these situations that they reserve the right to come back to say, oh no, he raped me. Right? But, you know, I find that funny how they'll say something like that. But how many times do women put you in a friend zone, or they say, take me on this dinner date where, you know, there might be some romance. You get used. You're left about that. Men don't go to the police over that. But women over here talking about, oh, yeah, if you ghost me, it constitutes as rape. And what I'm trying to say here, and that's the video right there. What I'm trying to say here is that we are getting into a very dangerous era, guys.
1: Infill us when we allow the word of God to
0: rape and then come back and ruin your life alongside it. Now, as I said before, this can lead to criminal.
1: Then the joy of the
0: thing that you have to watch out for is the civil side. Now, on the civil side, okay, the issue with the civil side is this. There are lawyers, okay, that their job is to take cases like this. Sexual assault, rape, type cases, and basically write a complaint or a demand letter in an extremely, how do I say this? Let's say artistic manner, okay? That paints you in a certain light, that makes you look really bad, okay? And what they'll do is they'll either file the lawsuit, right, and force you to try to capitulate into some type of settlement, or they'll send you the letter that they intend you to sue, they intend to sue, and you know, you better do some mediation with us or work with us, or else we're going to go public with it, or they can extort you, and if you don't give me money, I'm going to go ahead and you know, go to the police or whatever. And for a lot of guys, this is a career ender. Imagine you're a doctor. Imagine you're a lawyer. You have a sensitive license that you worked your entire life to earn, right? Doesn't like the fact that maybe you didn't call her back fast enough. Or-

Maybe you didn't give her money, or maybe she wanted something more. She finds out you had a girlfriend. Now she's coming back and she's holding this over your head, and that puts you in a horrible situation. And what ends up happening is a lot of guys end up paying, right? Or they end up getting extorted. Whether it's she hires a lawyer to do it, or she just tells you straight up, give me some money, whatever. A lot, or guys are married and they don't want to get divorced from their wife because they'll get, you know, divorce raped in that angle. So there is an entire market of lawyers that do this. They take these kind of cases on. First, they'll listen to the complaint. Then they'll figure out who their complaint is against. If it's someone of means, right? If it's someone of status, someone that's in a sensitive position that's trying to preserve their title, their name, they're going to go after that individual and absolutely tax him, write some ridiculous claim off what the client says, and then take that case and, you know, try to get it settled. And then the lawyer gets 30% and the woman walks away with 60. So we live in a world where women can now conflate regret with rape, use that rape allegation to launch a civil lawsuit against you, put you in a precarious situation socially, professionally, relationship wise with your wife, family wise. And a lot of guys are going to be like, you know what? No, I'm just going to pay because I don't want to get my life ruined. And then bam, you know, she's just been rewarded. This is happening all the time in America, and it's becoming more and more prevalent. And the thing I need you guys to also understand here when it comes to this Cornell 7 case, this is a woman, okay, who got into an Ivy League school, okay? If you get into an Ivy League school, you are brighter than most, okay? These schools are extremely competitive, very difficult to get into. This is a woman who, you know,

is the cream of the crop when it comes to females in general and more than likely has higher IQ. And she, right, even can't take on a deal. Right? If a woman with higher IQ that goes from ASU and Colorado State and Rutgers, what do you think they're going to do? Or a regular bimbo off the street that doesn't even have an education. Right? And I've told you guys this before. I've interviewed more women than anyone else on the internet. Okay? I've interviewed women with PhDs, master's degrees, bachelor's degrees, from all different types of professions, from law enforcement all the way to, you know, porn stars to doctors, lawyers. All types of women have come on the show. And the one thing that I can tell you guys that I've noticed after interviewing thousands of women from different walks of life, different religions, all types of backgrounds, is there is a strong difficulty with taking accountability. Okay. An extremely difficult time with taking accountability. And the reason for this is because we live in a world that doesn't hold women accountable for egregious actions. They're able to double dip. Okay. And get the feminist, behave like a feminist when they want, where they're, you know, I'm a boss babe, whatever, but they always reserve the right to become a victim and say, well, you know, I'm just a woman. Right. And my thing is, it's either you're bumbling idiots that don't deserve any type of autonomy or rights. Okay. And you can't make your own decisions and we just coddle you from your stupidity, or you are a grown adult with some level of agency and autonomy and you have to deal with the consequences. But that's not the world that we live in. Another example of this is Lindsey Clancy. This woman killed her 3 children in a heinous, malicious, grotesque manner, and she almost walked. Why did she almost walk? Because there are a bunch of stupid women in the jury, okay, that felt for her story. Okay? Because she was a woman. But if you take that that fact pattern and apply it to a man, they go to jail every single time in the death penalty. There's been multiple cases where guys also experienced psychosis and killed their kids. Okay? There was a famous one out of Texas. What happened with that guy? Jury deliberated for 18 fucking minutes. Come back. Yeah, he's guilty. Give him the electric chair. Give him the needle. Done. Right? Well, rightfully so, by the way. If you kill your kids, you don't deserve to be here anyway. I would say we need to torture them, if I'm going to be honest. I think you should torture people that do that type of shit. It's absolutely ludicrous that Lindsey Clancy almost walked and she made over $1 million on GoFundMe after killing her kids. Let that sink in.

0: She sued the bar for serving her alcohol. Let that sink in.
1: Oh, I'm going to sue this bar because I drank alcohol here and I got drunk.
0: What? If a man did this, we'd laughably so, by the way. Yeah, okay? It's not the bars, right? Some Miller Lights, some Natty Lights, right? That's real college, by the way. Natty Light right there. Get drunk off your ludicrous. And I want to just explain to you guys, like, all of this ties together. The reason why, right? Because we talk all the time about, you guys, if you guys watch my content, we talk all the time about modern women and dating and how, you know, how difficult it is or whatever. This feeds into the dating dilemma. The reason why these women are so delusional, why they're so rude, why they're so crass, why they're so rambunctious, why they don't respect a majority of men, is because they aren't held accountable for anything. Okay? We tell them that they deserve the world. We tell them that they're beautiful. We tell them that they're smart when they're really fat, retarded, and useless. Okay? Hot girls especially are useless. Okay? And the reason why hot girls are useless is because they're not used to being useful ever. Okay? They have the privilege of being useless because everyone's trying to have sex with them. All right? Now, even regular girls have this fucking problem. The average woman doesn't respect the average man. Okay? And they're also delusional of how the world works. Every girl wants a guy that's 6 foot, making $100,000 plus a year, good-looking guy with a perfect smile that loves dogs, wants to have kids, and is gonna... You guys have seen this on the show. If you guys watch my show, we have what's called a female delusion calculator. Okay? And this calculator pulls from the NCVS. Excuse me. It pulls from the U.S. Census Bureau. It pulls from the CDC. Pulls from all types of different data points, right? And is the most accurate representation of men in the United States. So we

0: ask him, how tall do you want him? What age range do you want him? Can he be straight or gay? Can he be bisexual? Okay, race, blah, blah, blah. These women, 9 out of 10 times, always describe a guy somewhere in the 1%, right? Somewhere in the 1%. And the crazy part, this is the interesting part. Regardless of whether she's attractive or ugly, fat or in shape, hey girls, okay? And they got celebrities or pseudo-celebrities or rich guys hitting them up. Dude, I saw in my slid in some midget, man, saying I'll fly you to NYC. Let that sink in, an NBA player. It's an NBA player for the Knicks. Sent a midget. Yo, I'll fly you out to NYC. Midgets are getting more sex than the men. What's going on? You guys wonder why women are so arrogant and cocky. Midgets are...
1: Yeah, nowadays it's females.
0: Okay? They live on easy mode. And you guys wonder why all workers or why they're rude or whatever. They live life on easy mode, man. These celebrities, these higher status guys are hitting these chicks up. Okay? We live in what I call a deregulated, globalized sexual marketplace. Okay? And a deregulated and globalized sexual marketplace, okay, what that does is basically, as long as the age of consent is met and the parties actually consent, you can have sex with anybody, essentially, right? It's a free-for-all. But the problem with this, right, is what ends up happening is this puts women in the driver's seat for all interactions. And since women are hypergamous, automatically a majority of men are not going to qualify and are going to be axed out. Now, some people might say, well, Myron, isn't that good? It's good because they're selecting the best genes. Well, the problem with that is that these women don't qualify for the guy that they want.

Okay. And there's not enough of these guys to go around. Well, if there's not enough of these guys to go around and all the women are chasing a certain type of guy, the guys that they're chasing aren't going to commit and get with them because they have all the women. And then the guys, the regular dudes, can't get them because the girl standards are too high. So what ends up happening? The nuclear family takes a back seat. Birth rates go down. We have to bring in more immigrants. Next thing you know, Jeets are taking over, which is already happening here in the great state of Texas. Okay. And then you got to bring in a bunch of cow worshipers that are pagans that don't assimilate to the culture. Next thing you know, they're at a UT game dumping milk on each other. What's going on? Right? Like, what do we do? See how this all like connects, guys, right? Women not taking accountability makes them insufferable. Them becoming insufferable means that they don't qualify for long-term relationships. If they don't qualify for long-term relationships,

0: people don't get married. If people don't get married, we can't get nuclear family. If we don't have nuclear family, we don't have a country. We don't have a country now, we got to import a bunch of Jeets in to replace the population crisis. And then next thing you know, we got temples all over Texas where people are walking around barefoot throwing poop at each other, okay? Dumping milk into rivers or whatever, right? This is a big problem. This is why I've always said feminism is the Trojan horse, okay, from which all the other problems come. If you guys look at Obama, right, I always say the Obama era was the beginning of the end because Obama started the fire, right? By recognizing gay marriage, what he basically did was this has led to the, you know, LGBTQ community that we have now, okay, the trannies, and all the other, you know, the wokeness, the BLM, all of these pernicious progressive ideologies kind of started to rear their heads during the Obama administration. Okay. And Trump, the big reason why Trump was elected in 2016 was Trump was a force that could push back against that political correctness, right? They were able to push back against the woke, you know, pro-minority, anti-white, anti-capitalist ideology that the Obama era kind of brought in, right? And mass immigration. That's why he won and beat Obama. That's why, because people got tired of the woke BS. Like a lot of the woke BS that we have now started during the Obama era, but that also came from progressivism and feminism, because feminism is always the first thing to bring in all the other stuff. Because on paper, feminism sounds great. Yeah, men and women are equal, man. Let them work too. Let them contribute too. Let them pay taxes too. You know, let them pay half the bills. Like, it's, you know, we're all going to get laid. Let women smash who they want. It sounds good on paper, but in practice, it doesn't work. Just like communism. Communism sounds great on paper too. We all get paid the same and the state takes care of us. Yeah. But unfortunately, it doesn't align with human nature. Okay. Same exact thing with women. Okay. And that is why we have a lot of the problems that we have, because the Trojan horse of feminism has brought all the other issues with it. Whether it's the LGBT stuff, the mass immigration, all these issues arise typically from feminism, man. And then the other thing you guys got to understand too when it comes to feminism is women overwhelmingly vote progressively, right? They overwhelmingly vote Democrat because women tend to be single issue voters. Who's going to let me be a whore and kill babies? Whoever allows me to do that, I'm going to vote for them. Well, guess what? It's going to be a Democrat that's going to offer that every single time. Okay? Every single time. Oh, speaking of every single time, new book in stores. On the Jews and their lies. Okay. Don't forget to go ahead and get that. It's only 109 pages. Yes, it is real. It's live right now. Okay. We released it yesterday on October 7th. So make sure to go ahead and get it. Okay. Because the Jews lied about October 7th as well. Anyway, shameless plug. BargainsX.store. But regardless, all jokes aside, which by the way, yeah, the Jews are behind feminism too, by the way, just so you guys know. Who was the most prominent feminist? Oh my God. What's your name, Brad? Brain fart. Feminist. The Jewish feminist. Yeah, Gloria Steinem. She passed away not too long ago. We got a couple minutes. All right, we're going to take a break, guys. We'll be back.
1: I've been on air since I was 20 years old. I didn't go to college for media or TV or radio or advertising. I just promoted what I knew worked for me. But as I got older, I began to research advertising, and I found out the best salesmen out there find the best product to sell. Well, that was just common sense to me. Why would I sell you something that doesn't work? I want to sell you something over and over and over again. I've said this 1,000 times about a restaurant. Great quality, great ambiance, very reasonable price. It's the same thing. Nitric Boost sells itself. For fans, it's going to be a bestseller. 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This stuff really works. This is so good for your body. What it does with oxygenation in the blood, you live off oxygen, not a conspiracy theory. What did Dr. Judy Mikovits, the huge quintessential 9/11 whistleblower, have to say about Nitric Boost? She was on my show a few years ago. I had no idea she was going to do this. I didn't know she bought it. I didn't know she was a fan. I didn't know she loved the product. But she did, and she saw the results. Listen to Dr. Judy Mikovits.
2: Just like you want your own body to make vitamin D from the sunlight, you can't force it back in people who can't make it. It can actually hurt them. It's called peroxynitrites. 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The nitric oxide relaxes the endothelium, the vasculature. It relaxes the vein. So I use the two, your InfoWars. 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
1: Getting seated here, because I've been running around like a chicken with my head cut off, just getting all of this news and all of this. Information ready as things just continue to accelerate as the world just gets more complex and more wild by the minute. It is Friday, the 9th day of October, 2026. Christella Georgescu will be joining me. Her husband won the election, as you know, last year in Romania, and they just arrested him again, and there's huge demonstrations happening over that. She can talk about the huge race war situation in Europe that spread, and now we have all these videos of the anti-white hordes running around with chainsaws just cutting. Down trees at the park, burning everybody's houses, just anybody white being viciously attacked, many killed. I mean, it is just huge street battles with the police now, and the police basically being overrun and defeated. I mean, it is just total cuckoo town. But cutting down the trees and burning down the churches and beating up any white person is emblematic of the incredible inferiority complex of the North Africans and others that have been brought in by the tens of millions. They just absolutely hate the architecture. They hate the beauty. They have been instilled to have huge chips on their shoulders, and they have been brainwashed by the left to do this. It's not all of the brown people, but in Europe particularly, it's totally destructive, and it's been done by design, and I've been predicting that this would happen. And this is exactly what the left wants to do in every other Western country. This is their plan to take over. It is a communist takeover. That's what the globalists use for control. Obama is now openly endorsing Islamic Sharia law in America and calls to prayer.

and Muslim candidates. We got video of that. I mean, these people mean business. And Obama funded the Muslim Brotherhood and the Arab Spring to overthrow allies that were moderate Muslims like Egypt and others and blow up thousands of churches that were left, kill tens of thousands of Coptic Christians. That's what they want to do everywhere, okay? So that's why Islam is so dangerous, not just its religion, but it has these powerful globalist allies. You have the Kalergi plan, 100 years old, in Europe to turn it into a Muslim hellhole. And that's why it's such a massive threat. And then we have Smotrich and Netanyahu again, and this time on TV. I meant to cover it yesterday, but that's in the stack again. It's so important. Saying, yeah, Europe just needs to take all these people. What's your problem? And we're going to kill them all if you don't take them. So you bomb them, piss them all off, and then you're going to ship what's left over here. It's just and I'm supposed to go, oh, thank you, greatest ally. Thank you. It's so wonderful. Crap on us some more. So, massive transmission. Also, people are upset with me talking about Susan Dell and making jokes about how she looks like an animatronic robot or something from They Live or Mars Attacks. I'm just having some fun here. They're like, oh, they give money to kids. They're philanthropists like Bill Gates. You're being mean to them. Well, since you said that, I'm going to go ahead and expose their charity. I mean, it's not as pure evil as Bill Gates' stuff, but it's all a big scam. And so you want it? You got it. I'm going to expose them. So enjoy yourselves, those people saying, oh, they give money to charity. Oh, they're so good. Oh, yeah. Yeah, all these tax-free foundations are scams. They're scams. We'll be right back. I am so excited to announce we've gotten the best sponsor when it comes to organic grass-fed beef.

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1: Waging war on corruption. 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
0: We have got one hell of a transmission lined up for you today on this Friday broadcast. I am your host, Alex Jones. Christella Georgescu, the wife of the man that has won the election several times over in Romania, and he's been a frequent guest over the years. He was on the Club of Rome World Trade Organization boards, UN top boards, World Economic Forum, you name it. I mean, top global currency director coming up with the

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1: 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Every day is the opposite of a slow news day. But today, I am just sitting here with my head spinning because I want to hit every

3 bit of this, but if I just hit everything but just mention it, it's half-ass, it doesn't really move the needle towards awakening. But that's why I'm going to come back tomorrow out of the old studios again, live at noon, for as long as it takes, 2 hours, 4 hours, whatever it is. I'm going to do a commercial light show, meaning it's not set for talk radio with set commercials. We'll take a few breaks here and there, you know, to get a cup of coffee or water, or go to the men's room or ladies' room. But quite a power-packed transmission tomorrow. This will be very important as well. But I got some big subjects we got to hit today. But there's just so much. This must all be hit. It's unbelievable. And also, the sun is setting on Trump. Whether you love him, whether you hate him, whether you're agnostic, we got to talk about the future and what the Democrats are pushing and what they're doing. And everything you see in Europe is what they want to bring here. I have stacks of horrible stuff like forced government.

euthanasia, killing people, including wards of the state. I have new California law forces churches to provide hate speech training, which is 100% a violation of the First Amendment. Congress shall make no law respecting the establishment of religion or prohibiting the free exercise thereof. I mean, just this alone is unbelievable. And it's now law. I mean, this is an hour-long discussion, bare minimum. I mean, in California, Connecticut, Massachusetts, like 12 other states, are just moving in with forced injections, getting rid of religious exemption, literally saying the state owns your body. And the Supreme Court just had hearings on it 2 days ago and sent mixed signals. They may affirm forced injection. That's revolution, folks. They're physically coming after us with bio and chemical weapons. And that's my line in the sand. I'm trying to fix things peacefully. But anybody starts force injecting people, which they're pushing, which the UN under their treaty wants, is them's fighting words, okay? And so we're doing our best to do this peacefully, but you offensively keep, you already killed 35 million people with the damn shots. And I got stacks of government reports, all confirmed, unbelievable. And the Democrats' answer is, we'll just take your free speech. We'll take your kids. What, 14 states have passed laws to literally take boys and girls from their parents if they don't affirm, putting them into a brainwashing cult of chemicals and then physically being chopped up, Hellraiser style. I've got 11 stories like this. That's just two of them. 11 of these damn things today. And it's not like they're trying it. They're doing it. So they want to shoot us full of holes. They're really pushing. The answer is expose them in the information war. And when they try all this, they're going to get sued. It's going to be overturned by higher courts. I mean, I want to believe that. You see the Supreme Court saying the majority of the justices were like, well, we may just have force inject you. Yeah. We know you're killing us with this stuff. I mean, seriously. You know they're going to launch new pandemics. They may have already done it in Russia. In all their different public operation lockstep, Rockefeller, CIA declassification, no viruses and the scares of disease X will bring in their world government. These people have to be exposed. They have to be shut down. And kingpins like Bill Gates need to be in prison. Fauci needs to be in prison, or they are a clear and present danger. It's not off stalking in the night like some mythical werewolf or vampire. They're up in our grill, literally slowly killing us. And they tell you they want to kill you. They tell you they're depopulationist. So just overarching, remember all of that, and almost every tech billionaire is for depopulation except Elon Musk. They tell you. And then Bill Gates releases all the mosquitoes, and now there's all these weird mosquito diseases popping up in Florida and Texas. They're behind it. If they'll load a shot up with stuff to give you a heart attack and cancer and sterilize your ass, you think they'll load mosquitoes up with it? And then they do. Oh, we just give a bacteria to the mosquito that sterilizes it. And then, oh, studies show actually it can transmit the bacteria to you and sterilize you. Uh-huh. Little flying sterilization syringes. They treat us like a wild population of coyotes. You know, they want to sterilize or something, so they drop out little treats that have a sterilant in it. That's how we're seen. It's like a screw worm infestation that's got to be mitigated. They talk about how they're mitigating human population and all this stuff. Do they own your body? No, they don't have informed consent. Under the Nuremberg Code, it's punishable by death. Speaking of death, Hegseth, and I got word of this a couple days ago, but I didn't go with it. I mean, I'm

Like, word is they're about to announce that they're going to do public executions of this Al-Qaeda guy. And part of me is like, well, they used to do that in the olden days as a deterrent. But at the same time, don't want to turn it into like an idiocracy thing. I mean, I think showing a Muslim being executed on TV with a firing squad will probably only encourage them. So I'm kind of an accelerationist with the Muslims. You know, as their numbers keep building up, I'd rather they go ahead and make their move now. It'll be easier to deal with them. So I don't know, maybe, but then I'm not going to be happy when they go kill a bunch more of us. But, you know, do you want to just get it on when there's 20 million of them in the U.S. or 50 million? So that's the type of stuff we're looking at. So we've got that. And we've obviously have all the things that are happening with the economy and the continued closure of the Strait of Hormuz. And then we've got the Islamicists merging with the young communist youth in the anti-white, anti-capitalist day 10 or whatever it is. Is it 10 or 11 of the burning France down, every major town, city, and now it's spread to a whole bunch of other countries, Germany, the UK, Belgium, Sweden, Spain. Spain's under North African invasion. Just unbelievable. And then they're running around burning people's houses down. They set up checkpoints on the roads. If you're white, they drag you out and beat you and steal your car or burn it. And then you just have mobs of black and brown people running around with Molotov cocktails and chainsaws. In fact, let's run it with audio. Running around to the parks, cutting down the trees. Because, again, they want to overthrow it all. They want ugliness. They detest it all. They want it to all burn. And I can't tell you how many third worlders, whether they're from India, you name it, they say, we just want to ruin the West. We're going to ruin it and leave. And I can show you 1,000 videos of third worlders just jumping garbage into the river saying, it's ugly now, F you white people. Chainsawing trees. I mean, I told you, this is the spirit of the third world. This is the spirit of it. Because in India, you have a caste system where you have the Brahmin, and then you go down to the different levels, and you have the subhumans that handle the garbage and the poop, and they're called the untouchables, the subhumans.

happens. And so the untouchables are the majority, so they run around pooping everywhere and trashing everything. And even when you put an untouchable in, on average, 3-4 generations in to a place that doesn't do that, they want it to stink and they want to have feces everywhere because the Brahmin didn't like seeing that. And so this is their eternal war. And then they bring them over here, and then they set up the same Brahmin system in the corporations, and then the untouchables just run around literally eating feces out of the ass end of cows. You want to see a bunch of videos of that? That's a religion. They let people starve to death and then have like huge vats of cream for collie, and then tens of thousands of rats run in and then drink the cream. Want to see that? Just type in rats given milk for collie. Sound pretty good? Maybe they can have invocations at the city councils for Satan. Well, we could have it for collie. That's just the female version of it. It's all about, we don't have milk for the children. We have milk for thousands of rats in front of a demon god. So that's where we are here. Guys, just type into X or type into YouTube. Adherents of Kali or worshipers of Kali or Kali temple, rats given milk. And there's just huge. Yeah, the ones they pulled up here are smaller. They've got like a huge, like Olympic-sized swimming pool full of about an inch of milk and then thousands of rats. We got to find that video. I've even seen it on PBS years ago. Thousands of rats just boil in. And then the rat milk or the rat feces is a holy drink. Yeah, here it is. And you drink the rat feces. And we're supposed to worship this. Oh, worship it. Oh, yeah. So liberal. Cut down the trees. Tear down the cathedrals. It's like in Lord of the Rings. They come into Sauron and they say, what are the orders, me lord, from the eye? Raise an army worthy of Mordor. The trees are strong, lord. The roots go deep. Rip them all down! Ha, ha, ha, ha! Give the milk to the rats and drink the feces. Yes. Cut all the trees down in Paris. Yes. And up higher, the globalists are of the same spirit. They love it. Oh, yes, burn it, destroy it all. Yes, kill it, destroy it. Kill the beauty. Annihilate it. But let me do this now. Susan Dell was there at the White House, Oval Office, while Trump made his announcement. That he's not going to be prosecuting the deep state because it's sacrosanct and presidents are sacrosanct. And so they better not come after him after the midterms because, hands off their operations. And, that's more 55,000 DHS. No, it's simply a clear sign he sold out to him. And so I thought I'd play some of these reports that deal with this. Let's go to clip one first. This guy does a good job of breaking it down. It's not as corrupt as Bill Gates, where he tax exempts all his money and then pays the money back into all of his companies, and then he pays that profit back into the nonprofit and then back, and it just keeps getting bigger and bigger. He's got more money than Bill Gates. He just hides it. And they call it philanthropy. Well, it's the same thing where they create a database for $250, basically own a kid, follow the kid through, sign him up for grants and things of the future, and then get a big slice of it. Kind of like they farm homeless people. And the NGOs, a homeless person might get $50,000 a year, but they keep them on drugs and out of their mind. But then the charity probably gets $100,000, $200,000.

0: $1,000, especially if they have disabilities. So you have little social workers that mind them and mine them for money. And that's what they do with the children's hospitals and put their money into it. And then they all buy Dell computers. And then you've got, Trump buys tens of billions of dollars of Dell computers for the Pentagon, and then they make their donations to him. And then I criticize her a little bit and just say, man, she looks like she's on 100 milligrams of Adderall. I mean, she literally looks like a Christmas tree. She's so lit up. And I saw a bunch of comments. You're just mad. They're giving money to kids. So I'm like, all right. I mean, I already knew what the scam they're running, but since you say that, we'll go ahead and get into it. And this is one of the nicer reports. It's actually worse than this. I'll get to a really bad one after this, but you want it. You got it. Let's go to, there's so many of these. Let's go to clip one. Here it is.
1: What is wrong with America right now? A billionaire couple just moved $6.25 billion into a federal program named after a sitting president. The billionaire's wife took the White House stage to tell American parents to sign their children up. And then on live television, in front of the whole country, the president turned to her husband and offered the wife his complete and total endorsement for an office she has not even announced she is running for. 6 months before that moment, the same billionaire's company, Dell Technologies, won a $9.7 billion Pentagon contract. Weeks before that contract was announced, the president himself held shares in that exact company and told a White House event direct, quote, "Go out and buy a Dell. They're great." So the question I want you to hold this whole video is this. When a president, a billionaire family, and a federal program all share a name and billions quietly move between them, is that philanthropy or is that something a lot older with a nicer logo? Let me walk you through the loop. Because once you see the shape of it, you cannot unsee it. Step 1. The president's own financial disclosures, released by the U.S. Office of Government Ethics, show investment accounts tied to him holding Dell shares in the first quarter of 2026. Some of those purchases appear to have been made before he publicly praised the company. Step 2. He goes to a White House event and tells the crowd $6.25 billion to Trump accounts, a federal program with the president's own name on it. That is not four separate stories. That is one circle. Money went out. Favor came back. Favor went out. Money came back. And now the president is endorsing the donor's wife for public office on live television. If this is not what crony capitalism looks like, somebody has to tell me what the word even means anymore. And here is the part the mainstream press keeps burying. Trump accounts are being sold to you as a gift, a savings account for your kid, $250 a child,

0: up to 25 million American children, mostly from zip codes with household incomes under $150,000. In other words, billions of dollars just entered the asset management machine. Someone collects the management fees. Someone handles the custody. Someone picks the index. If you want more honest breakdowns like this, that other channels will not touch, smash the like button. We are chasing 10,000 on this one, and your tap genuinely helps. Because the question is not whether the kids get the $250. The question is who gets the billions sitting underneath, earning yield, year after year, until those kids turn 18. That is where...
1: Considerably.
0: ...in Washington is pointing at it. Now, here is what the defenders will tell you. The Trump Organization says third-party institutions manage the president's trades. He is not pushing buttons.
2: Howard Lutnick subsidiaries.
0: Vice President J.D. Vance has said directly that Trump is not making these stock trades himself. The Pentagon says the Dell contract went through a competitive process and will actually save the taxpayer around $422 million a year. Michael Dell sits on Trump's own Council of Advisors on Science and Technology, which is a disclosed relationship

0: not a secret one. All of that may be perfectly true. All of it may be perfectly legal. But let me ask you plainly. If a president of any other country did this exact sequence, bought stock, pumped the brand, awarded the contract, took the donation, endorsed the donor's wife, what would the American press call it?
1: Starting to bear
0: a billionaire family and a federal program all share a name and billions quietly move between them. Is that philanthropy or is that something older with a nicer logo? Honest answer. It is not philanthropy. It is a feedback loop.

0: If you qualified for the $250 tomorrow, would you claim it, or would you walk away on principle? Because that is the real trade on the table. Drop your answer below.
1: All right, let's stop there. Stop there. So that's absolutely one level to it. But I'll put this in post, meaning not live right now. When we post this to X and Rumble, I'm going to show a report.
2: It's interesting how God speaks
1: in the comments.
2: To us.
1: I'm just going
2: to
1: hit it. You say I'm lying, I'm going to show you. I mean, Dell's mid-level, not even one of our main targets, Gates and those guys. Need to be dealt with. But just keep saying I'm making stuff up. What you just saw is mild. The Epstein stuff's coming up. I'm going whole hog on the Dells. That's it. You want it. You got it. You're getting it. And here's the deal. The Democrats are all doing these scams too. I'm not corrupt. Just because I am a conservative, people say they're conservatives and they sit there and they do this. I'm not going along
2: to nature.
1: All sorts of deals like this going on. And this is a social credit score where the corporations and government are going to come in with money for your kids. And it's like a tiny piece of cheese on a mousetrap. They then basically take over their identity and then sell derivatives off of all the other programs they're going to offer.

0: Forum. This is technocracy, where they create a socialist communist government. It then withers away, as Karl Marx said, to a corporate government that's behind it. This has always been an elite plan by the globalists. Communism comes from the Rothschilds, from the ultra-rich. Got a huge guest from Europe straight ahead. Share the live feed right now at alexjoneslive.com. I apologize if for over a year this has been out of stock and it's not been available, but some of these compounds are very hard to get in their organic form. The good news is it is back in stock. 6-7 years ago, we came out with Nitric Boost. Originally, it's a clone of a bodybuilding thing that people take to get bigger muscles. But during COVID, we were researching with scientists, you name it. They were like, these are the ingredients that will supercharge the immune system, protect the body. And then Judy Mikovits, who's such a trailblazer, he tried the formula. She took it and she said it's the best product out there.
1: Well, nitric oxide is a key. It's made by our own bodies again. It's made by L

0: citrulline and L-arginine, the amino acids. So we're fed. You can get it from beet powder and other things. The nitric oxide relaxes the endothelium, the vasculature. It relaxes the vein. It's a natural blood pressure. In fact, I use the two, your InfoWars. I keep that on my shelf, and I feed myself the Cardio Miracle, which is just for straight food. It's a different formulation than that one, and the two together are a 1-2 punch. So you get in your food the ability to make what you need and no more.
1: You've looked at our formula. You like it?
0: I did, and I do. Yes.
1: Well, I'm not a scientist like you. What do these compounds do creating nitrous oxide? What does it do?
0: It relaxes the vasculature. So the clot will go through and not restrict. It allows it to relax. It lowers the blood pressure. Has the toxic synthetic lipid nanoparticles similar to the one in the COVID shot. We saw athletes dropping dead on the field, passing out, falling down, all the things.
1: Yeah, why is it particularly the athletes?
0: They're operating at such a high level in their mitochondria. This is an energy production, oxygen necessary disease. Because
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0: They're running, they're constricted, they're working so that the blood flows and it doesn't flow, which is why your nitric oxide product, that new product, I hope you'll show it, because that's a very important thing to have for acute events. 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
1: This is a very special formula, and I'm sorry, everybody makes jokes about it. 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A little newsflash. If your Johnson is a raging, imagine what it's doing to the rest of your body. So we're not selling this, as people make jokes, as a wiener pill. It's for your cardiovascular, it's for your heart, it's for your veins, your arteries, your capillaries, your brain, your lungs, okay? And all your organs.

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0: All right, Kalen Georgescu, for at least 14, 15 years that I've tracked him, has been speaking out against the globalist from the highest levels. I mean, he literally, Club of Rome, World Economic Forum, top UN head over developing the global central bank digital currency. I mean, this is insider, insider, insider. And then he found out they weren't setting it up. He told us this on air. To help people, it was to totally enslave everyone. So he went back to Romania, got politically involved, got into the government, got elected president, and they arrested him last year. And now they arrested him again. And he's in jail, or was. We'll talk to his wife, Christella Georgescu, right now. And you need to go to their websites. We'll put them on screen. But NATO went in there with the EU. We said this at the time. They later admitted it. And they had him arrested. And now they've arrested him again. And on the news, they're like, look, he had a safe with $20,000 in it and a gun. Yeah, legal. So this is the type of crap. So you want somebody from the inside to come out and blow the whistle. He did it. I mean, that'd be like if, you know, use a Star Wars analogy, if the head engineer that built the Death Star defected to the rebels. I mean, the center of their program is the monetary control, social credit score, universal basic income. This was the head guy. Okay? So his wife joins us. Christella, thank you so much. People should, again, go
3: to RO.
0: And I know we don't have a lot of we don't have a lot of time here today, so I'm going to try to give you the floor.
3: Give it enough water.
0: To talk about what's happened in Romania, the huge demonstrations for your husband and his leadership and your leadership. And how it ties into the EU, literally waging war with all these migrants that your husband has warned of. And France, they admit, on the verge of collapse, even economically. The migrants running around cutting down trees, attacking any white people. All part of replacement migration. I mean, Europe is in deep trouble. Obviously, he is against your country being used as a detonator to go to full war with Russia and bring in the articles in NATO. He has been critical in that. And then after he said it was clearly NATO, as you know, months later, just filling in the listeners, they came out and said, no, we were behind that, NATO and the EU, behind targeting your husband and meaning the electors, the election, and the voters in your country. So thank you so much for joining us.
4: Thank you so much for having

having me, Alex, and giving me the opportunity to speak today. I want to begin by making something very clear that I'm not here to defend my husband as a lawyer, like in a court of law, and I'm here as his wife, the person who knows him better, best of all, and the person who was by his side all these years. I'm here as a mother. I'm here as a citizen of Europe, of Romania and Europe, of course, and of a country that calls or pretends itself as a democracy. And I'm here because I believe today we can speak about a question which is far greater than the fate of one man or of one family. And that question is, what happens to a society when the institutions entrusted with protecting the freedoms and the human rights become the very institutions that citizens begin to fear? These institutions were delegated to defend democracy. And, you know, actually, I am so grateful that you gave me this opportunity, because a lot of people are asking me, why are you going internationally and starting with America? A part of the fact that you have been always a support and a person that we followed, there is also a genuine diplomatic foundation for that. You know, in 1997, we signed a strategic partnership with the U.S. So we became strategic partners. And that does not mean only protecting the national security. It means defending the very principles that the strategic partnership was built for: democracy, rule of law, human rights, basic human rights, and the good governance. So our partnership with America was not only built on geopolitical interests and military cooperation. And that's why I'm so grateful I get through you the chance to talk to the American people and to the American media, because

0: and pled to President Trump. Elon Musk spoke out when he was in the White House. J.D. Vance did, but he said, listen, they're trying to ban AFD in Germany. They've killed over 50 of them. They're trying to arrest and did Marie Le Pen. They arrested Bolsonaro in Brazil. It's the same, now the same tyrannical judge has issued an arrest warrant for Bolsonaro's son because the other son is winning. So your husband won the presidency and they arrested him and now they've done it again. Yes. So what you're boiling down is what is the United States of America doing, not speaking out and saying this is wrong? Your husband is an ally of America, a supporter of Trump. And he has been, let's just say it, left to the wolves, left to twist in the wind, and it's wrong. Sorry, go ahead.
1: Yes, you're right, and thank you for these points. You know, certainly we want to act in full dignity. So, as I said, I'm not here as a lawyer, as a victim. I'm not as a lawyer. I'm not as a political person, as a politician. I'm also not here as a victim begging for compassion or help, but in all honesty, we are strategic partners. And when
0: you're here alerting us, you're here alerting us to serious tyranny on the European continent by the unelected EU Commission.
1: Absolutely. Absolutely. And I will give you very, you know, to the point, examples. So what happened, just for everybody, my husband won the presidential election.

0: supported my husband to win the elections. And of course, following that, a whole smear mass media campaign happened, calling my husband Russian and extremist and fascist and Nazi and all the possible insults in the world.
1: The same stuff they used on Trump, same stuff they used on Trump, with no evidence they used on your husband, simply because he wanted to be neutral and not have your country use as the detonator to pull NATO into the war fully.
0: Absolutely. I think the word that infuriated and scared them to death was peace. You know, he was the sole candidate in this campaign in 2024 out of 13 or 14, I don't remember exactly, that spoke about peace, not about war. And that put him to the wall. And the second word that infuriated them and still does today, a part of peace, is God, faith, you know, and family. And
1: I mean, I saw his platform and the people loved it. And he got elected by a huge majority. I mean, this is the same reason Bolsonaro's arrested, the same thing Le Pen arrested. This is a scandal. I mean,
2: if you allow it to be exposed.
0: I think it's so, you're very right. And, you know, if you look at the process, it had never happened on this planet. You know, no elections were canceled while they were happening and for such reasons. Since that moment, up to this moment today, we haven't seen the proofs, the evidence on what is your decision based, you know? So we get promises after promises, and that is very obvious because they don't have this.

0: proofs because it didn't happen. In reality, he won fairly, and just because he spoke and he was ready to do the things that people wanted to happen. Immediately after the elections were canceled, two criminal files were made up for him. One was for fascist and anti-Semitism, fascist speech and anti-Semitism and all these things. And the second one was for coup d'etat, the same as in Brazil. I think it's so silly. A person who won, why would he
1: to protect it from
0: real? I forgot. Any sense.
2: Part of it was being arrested for anti-Semitism when he never even really talked about that. But again, even if he did, he has a right to do it. Exactly. And that shows what they want to do here.

with the laws they're trying to pass here in America. So here's the bottom line. The CIA director, Ratcliffe, the CIA is involved with NATO. And the truth is that Trump has not done anything because either it hasn't been brought to his attention, as Elon Musk tried, and as Vance did something, you know, even during the campaign, this was 2 years ago, and then after. So they did a little bit. But this is, again, I cannot state what a massive issue this is. And let's just say it. John Ratcliffe's fingerprints are all over this. And how Trump wants to bring the EU commission to heel. They're out of control. They've been blocking him ending the Russia war. I believe that's legitimate. So Trump is kind of has a schizophrenic policy here. So I'm asking, Trump should make public statements and threaten sanctions against the EU. He's already done that for Le Pen, but he should do it again. If you don't stop arresting and killing AFD members and trying to ban their party, when they're a very reasonable nationalist party,

0: mild, like libertarian, if you don't stop arresting and attacking Le Pen or Georgescu, we're going to put sanctions on you. I mean, I think there needs to be real action here.
1: Yeah, you know, if you look at what happens these days, following these two files, which are still in progress, they invented the third file. And that is very bad because they created a fraud file and he has nothing to do with that. So this file is led by the anti-terrorism and anti-money laundering and organized crime police. So all the means were used as he was a terrorist and a drug dealer. And so please let me tell you, I mean, what we went through. It was insane. It was inhuman. It was terrorizing. And please, I want everybody to listen to that. Because
0: and let's be clear, this is an inquisition.
1: Anyone.
0: First he's arrested, he's an anti-Semite. Then he's arrested, he's a traitor. No evidence. Now, quote, fraud. And not to write myself into this, was declassified last year that Obama, starting in 2013, and continued on.

0: even when Trump got in the first time, as a terrorist, as a white supremacist, same crap. And I was under continual criminal investigation, subpoenas, Justice Department for fraud. And, of course, they found nothing. They had the IRS audit me. We got a $4.3 million refund. We overpaid. So there you go. And I'm not trying to write myself in. It's just this is the same tactic, whether it's Brazil, America, Romania, Germany, France, and it needs to stop. Go ahead.
1: Yes. Thank you so much. So what I want to underline is that we have to do with a political persecution and a political file. That is everything he has. And I have a few arguments here. The first is the way the authorities choose to act. So they classified him as, you know, under this umbrella of criminal actions, terrorism, and crime. And instead of conducting a fair and discreet investigation, they turned everything into a media circus, if I can call it, and show of force. 2 weeks ago, at 6 o'clock in the morning, he was with our elder son. Both our children are minor, you know. So he was with our elder son at his swimming training, and they waited for him to stop. And then about dozens of police and anti-terror troops and like an army of people came and picked him up in front of our minor son. And in parallel, I was at home with our other son, and they broke the door. They entered.

really military troops with heavy guns, everything possible that you can imagine. I thought we are going to be killed. I didn't know it's police. First I thought it's thieves, burglars, but then I realized it's police because they started to ask me if we have drugs and guns and money. And I was like, oh, what is this? Where are these ideas coming from? So then, you know, our elder son, who's 14, he was guarded for 2 hours by a military person with a heavy gun. My father, who's almost 90 and who was in the house, he was guarded the same with a military gun. These are brutal actions and not needed, oversized, disproportionate compared to what he is accused. You know, and then it's traumatizing. Who will be responsible for, as a mother, I'm asking, who will be responsible for the psychological terror inflicted upon our children? Who will be responsible for the fact that the presumption to innocence is just a pale promise that is not happening? You know, while they were in our house conducting a criminal investigation for about 8 hours, 9 hours, images, confidential images with our personal data and false information was going out to the press. So the press presented publicly such information, already contouring him as a guilty person, already influencing the public opinion and giving a verdict for something that he didn't do. And I will just give you a very short example. We had at home 5,000 euros, out of which a part belonged to my son, who's a European champion in pentathlon. So imagine, I mean, this is reasonable money. And they were presenting everywhere on media that huge amounts of cash was found. Then yesterday we went to a digital investigation to all laptops. We had 2 laptops, four telephones, and of course some hard disks, and they confiscated everything, of course. And yesterday we were called

0: actually the whole week we and the media came out saying that 27 mobile phones and 63 laptops were investigated and huge amounts of money were found. They put a pledge on our house. They put a pledge on our accounts. Why are these measures taken when this person is not guilty? There was no trial. Everything is disproportionate. And in this file, this fraud file, are five people. He is the only one who is exposed to such a media massacre.
1: Sure. So, Cristela, you're selling us on you being a good person and your husband being a good person. He has an amazing humanitarian track record. And as an economist, we looked up his bona fides when I used to see him 10, 15 years ago speaking out. We finally got him on a few years before all this. I mean, the guy is a super heavy hitter. They can't stand him. I mean, I'm surprised, quite frankly, that the globalists didn't take him out for blowing the whistle on him. Then he gets elected president. And yes, we know they're putting Le Pen in prison for, quote, being anti-Semitic, trying with your husband. And, you know, she's trying to get rid of the conviction. We know it's like 50 AFD people that they're about to win, and people blow their heads off or they commit suicide. It's all an accident. They shot Fico four times but didn't kill him. Look, I mean, we know we're sold on it. We know that it is tyranny of the unelected EU, Ursula von der Leyen. So we need President Trump, like he did with the UK and their tyranny, to speak out against it, because it's all the same crap, and the left and the globalists want to do that here. So your fight is our fight, and if they can get your husband, they can get us. And they're trying again on record to use Romania as the detonator, because it's part of NATO, to have a crisis with Russia to bring us into full war. So we all have a major stake in your husband. How can we help? What can we do? I mean, we're putting this out. Well, it's live on X. There's a good chance everybody sends it to Elon Musk. He'll see it. I'm sure he'll speak out. He tried. I mean, that's why I revere Elon. You know, he's not perfect, but my God, he's one of the only people with that much power that does anything. He sees the tyranny. He knows what's going on. He's championed Bolsonaro. He talked about your husband's plight some, but it's all of our plight. What can we do? What else can we do?
0: I think the international visibility, if you can bring this up to all possible highest level, diplomatic level, we would like, for example, at diplomatic level, there should be supervision of how these trials are happening. How are, you know, the things respected, the judiciary process?
1: The EU is a tyranny arresting the winning political opposition, just like Brazil. It's simple. And now they're calling in the UK, Labour's calling for arresting the groups that are surging there. I mean, this is serious.
0: You know, Alex, I want to tell you there is another side to that. Starting 2024, all the people who supported him, independent media, people, ordinary people on the streets, everybody, almost everybody got persecuted. Either

0: They got huge fines, impossible to be paid fines. Either they were in arrest, they were intimidated. Of course, they were also persecuted. The censorship level is unimaginable in Romania. It's unimaginable. I tell you, my childhood happened during the dictatorship of Ceausescu family. So before 1989, I haven't seen that. Because this, what we are living today, is even more dangerous. Because
1: I was about to say, the new Soviet Union, the tactics, all of it, in fact, a lot of the bureaucrats from that went to the EU, is worse than the Soviet Union.
0: Yeah, and the dictatorship in Romania today is worse than the dictatorship before 1989. And, you know, even if Călin were not my husband, I would still be doing what I am doing today, because, you know, I understand the people who are peacefully protesting on the streets.
1: How is he holding up? How is he doing?
0: He's doing fine. You know him. He's a strong man. He has dignity. The conditions in prison are...
1: Hold on. We've got to go to break, and we have another huge guest on the tyranny in Europe coming up. Can you, the two-minute break, come back for 5 minutes and finish up? Thank you so much. I need to do this, folks. 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We'll be right back with Ms. Georgescu. Stay with us with Mrs. Georgescu back in 2 minutes. 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
1: All right, Christella Georgescu is our guest for another 5 minutes. Then Stephen Kuhn with incredible information, really smart guy on the whole waterfront. But she was thanking me during the break. Thank you, thank you. And I'm like, we hang together, we hang separate. As Benjamin Franklin said, I've been targeted by the very same apparatus. We're winning the populist victories, but they're shooting and imprisoning and attacking and stabbing our leaders. Okay, they killed Charlie Kirk. Okay, so this is a real war. So we all hang together, we hang separate. So when Georgescu is being SWAT teamed and thrown in prison, that's coming after you because he's a man that'll stand up for you with really great policies. And, I mean, I'll just say this in closing and then how we can help you, help ourselves. We should have you back on for a full hour just to talk about what an incredible economist he is, how he was the head guy, you know, at the UN over the whole global currency. And then you know the full history of it, when he went public and what he discovered. Now they're Satanists. I mean, and he's a highbrow guy. I mean, I'm surprised they hadn't put him in prison or tried to kill him before. And then just a little bit about your husband. You got cut off on the break and how he's handling this and how we can stand with your hero husband.
0: Thank you so very much. We do hope that a fair trial will reveal the truth. And I was saying that even if he would not be my husband, I would still do what I am doing now today. And I want to make this case visible. I actually feel a responsibility to do that, an obligation. Democracy has died in Romania, and tyranny is getting stronger every day. But because it wears a human face, the face of a lie, we don't see it. You know, the lie walks free.

0: wearing the clothes of truth. And that is not okay. Democracy is not a label that you put, you know, on a government. It's a standard we must live up to. And I think no child should get in contact with the abuse of force before it has the right age to do that. When we decide such actions, we shall take the children into consideration. A Romania where Călin Georgescu would have been president, it would have never allowed such things to happen, you know? So basically what I'm saying is that we deal with the first serious political file and political persecution after the falling of communism. All the European Court of Human Rights principles related to that were violated, especially the right to a fair trial and the presumption of innocence. A lot of political pressure is made to contour him as a guilty person before trial has ever happened. Everything is disproportionate.
1: Character assassination.
0: So, please. In the name, you know, of the Father, of the Holy Spirit, and of the Son, I hope this will not happen. You know, I understand we are all together. I want everybody to know that everybody can be in his place, because he's a normal person who walked from the streets and won the elections. And they want to intimidate people and show them, don't you dare to do that. This system is unbreakable. You know, shut your mouth, keep your head down and be obedient and stay there. And, you know, no, we don't accept that, because God is only one and he has the final word. You know, so why should I fear, you know, when God is with me? But it's important that we wake up from this lie that we are living in a democracy. You know, in the middle of Europe, we live in a lie.
1: It's EU-wide. It is an incredible, dangerous scandal. And the EU tyranny is now trying to bring us into total nuclear war. Christella Georgescu, we are all Georgescus in this fight. And I tell you, the globalists are going to end up like Ceausescu if they keep pushing it. Thank you so much, and we will talk to you soon. CailinGeorgescu.ro, ChristellaGeorgescu.ro. Thank you so much. Please give us an update, and we're going to pray for your husband, and we're going to fight for truth. Thank you.
0: Thank you so very much.
1: We salute your husband, and just let him know that I know there's crowds around there 24 hours a day supporting him. We are all standing with him. We are all Spartacus. Thank you.
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why you want to hate me. Because your bull crap don't work on us. And we are awakening. And the fourth turning's here. And nothing the New World Order can do can stop it. Their old world order is going down. All right, J.P. Sears is coming in. I'll be in the original studios here coming up. Just a hop, skip, and a jump. Look for that. We're covering all these huge issues. The midterms, Trump pledging himself to the deep state, which what that is. You can already see it in the actions. Oh, we're not going to prosecute any of the bad guys now. We had all his promises, all his guarantees. When this hour ends, I'm going to play a compilation of Trump saying that, and then we'll have Sears in. But I wanted to get Stephen Kuhn on. Very impressive, very smart guy. Knows what he's talking about with what's happening in the Middle East, what's happening bigger than that in Europe. And the EU's commitment, their only plan for total war. And, you know, he has his sources, but, I mean, we have the EU commissioners and finance ministers and defense heads saying, no, we're going to fight Russia for 20 years. They'll fall apart. We'll break it in five parts, and that's our business plan. And then they admit, yeah, we went and started the war and the Maidan coup and all this. Admit it in front of Congress, and then they tell us, oh, no, Russia started all this. And I'm not defending everything Russia does. The point is it's not smart to be encroaching on them. So I wanted to get him on. Bronze Star recipient, combat vet, co-founder of what became Germany's AfD. He's a busy beaver, lives all over the world. He's lived in 10 countries, worked inside intelligence and European politics. And his partner is Ukrainian. He's written 5 books on how citizens should take their government back. And he built the movement to prove it. Join tab.us, which I want to get him on for a full hour. In fact, I said this months ago, we never did it. Let's get him back on next week just about tab for an hour, because it's the real chink in the enemy's armor. In most jurisdictions, less than Democrats, half of the races or so run unopposed. I mean, give me a break, folks. So Stephen E. Kuhn, K-U-H-N, joins us.

the open race war attack on whites happening in Europe, what's happening in the U.S. that mirror what's happening in Europe years ago. Take America Back, you put out about your big government source in the EU, which I believe, but it's also public they're saying this. But I guess you were talking to one that doesn't like it and was saying, yeah, they're committed, they don't listen. That's what Putin says. That's what goes on here. And now they're intensifying the attacks. They're gearing up. They said they'll be ready for full war by 2029, but Russia's winning. So now they're trying to push the timetable up. They can't raise the money. They're canceling the tanks and jets, but they're still preparing conscription. And as you pointed out, they asked hundreds of thousands to join. 500 said yes. This is clearly the mouse that roared. And the incompetence of the dictators is even more frightening because competent corruption would not try to go, you know, Napoleon was competent. Hitler was competent compared to these people. And they made a major miscalculation. So

I want to get into that first and tie it in the Middle East. I think it's all one big war. I think we're already in a new world war. So thank you so much for being here. And I think we really need a urgency to this and get past our normalcy bias. Because like you said 200-something days ago when the Iran war started, it's going to cause mass inflation. They'll disrupt the strait. Now they're attacking all over the Persian Gulf. We were right. They were wrong. You know, we're not here criticizing Trump because we're for Mondami, folks. We're not idiots. And I see in the grassroots, Trump has lost more half of his former supporters still don't like Democrats and aren't going to vote Democrat, and I agree with that, but they're disgusted. But a large portion is just done, and that's the reality. And then CNN provides the fake polls that 99% of my White House sources, he thinks doom. So that's why 2 days ago he said, hey, white flag, I'm not going to prosecute you. Leave me alone. I don't think they're going to do that. Once he's out of power. They smell blood. I mean, this is a disaster. So because they want to demonize Trump and tie him to the populist movement. So those of us decoupling from him in the last year and a half have

0: have to understand, they're not going to let us decouple. So this self-interest to wake up, I will do it. But if he thinks the Likudniks and Netanyahu that he's allied with aren't going to hang him out to dry like Netanyahu was the first to recognize Biden in 2020, then he's a fool. So that's a lot. I'm going to shut up and go to you. But let's brainstorm the military situation, geopolitical, midterms, overarching, and then post-Trump, what do we do to mobilize now, like you did helping found AFD, to get the job done?
1: Well, you know, it all starts with grassroots. The true power of our republic is in the local politics. I mean, regardless of what, you know, we have 90,000 jurisdictions in America, local governments. We have 500,000 plus.
2: Quickly. And that the quality.
1: That's not including the precinct chairs, which of course you know about. 68% of them run uncontested, meaning one person shows up. 68% of 500,000 elections, one person shows up. So that means if a citizen who's trained and understands the system walks in there, they have a 50% chance of winning just by showing up. And in 32 states, you can be a judge. Without a law degree, and in 17 of those states, you can be a judge without even a college degree. And these are all seats that are sitting open now, vacant, uncontested. We have over 40 cities in America without mayors. So the thing that's happening is those seats are empty or uncontested, and who's taking them, Alex? Who's taking them?
0: The Muslims, it's the communists. No, the Muslims know. They know.
1: Oh, yeah. They're organized. CARE is super organized. They've trained over 200 politicians to get into local seats of government. They have PAC behind them. They got NGOs behind them.

0: funding training to get people into citizens.
1: We've literally not even taken the field. So if you want to know why we're getting raped, look in the mirror, people.
0: Yeah, it's our fault. We let it happen. That used to be our seats. That used to be our government that we ran. And now we've just handed it over. We're too busy doing everything else we do, working and getting this and paying the mortgage and taking a dog to the veterinarian or whatever it is. And we're just letting that go. And now we have, now that we know, and that's the whole reason behind TAB is I want to educate everybody. We have seats for the taking in your county, in your city. We have.
1: Well, then let's hit TAB now then. I'll have you back next week for a full hour on it. But it really is the solution. And notice the Republican establishment doesn't even want this going on because they share power with the Democrats. So you found the real chink in the armor, and you've done this before with AFT. So why don't you start at the beginning, how about your intelligence background, military, how you got involved, how you helped found AFT, what you've done in Europe and intelligence, because you know you're not a lightweight.
0: Well, I don't know about that, but, you know, back in 2003, I partnered with Sven von Storch and Beatrix von Storch. Beatrix is now the vice chair of the AFD under Alice Wiedel, and Sven is the chief strategist for not only for the AFD, but also for the Chilean government, for the Brazilian government, from under Bolsonaro. He worked for Orban. He worked for Putin even back before Russia got into this trouble they're in now. He's probably one of the smartest geopolitical specialists in the world. And those us three started the Civil Coalition of Germany, which is basically a movement of citizens to take Germany back. And it's taken, you know, mind you, since they've got elected now in the first state in Germany where they can actually run the government, it took 23 years. And so we're looking at the long game here. And what I did was I replicated the citizens movement that we had in Germany, and now I made it on turbo, I guess you could say, for the American Republic. And on our website, jointtab.us, you go to the tools menu. A bunch of tools come down. How to decode the down ballot. How to step into, you know, city council, school board meetings. How to take those seats. Training. We have a full training program, 60-hour university course, to learn how to be a citizen survey leader so you can take those seats and be competent in there. The whole training, all that's left, Alex, is I come pick you up and put you in that seat. Everything else is taken.
1: So what you're doing is you're taking decades of knowledge, literally special forces, you know, force multiplication, but using that. And now you've got decades of experience you can compress now that's being used in Latin America, winning all these governments that can be used here. And so now it can be accelerated. If people really adopted this, if hundreds of thousands of our listeners got engaged right now, we could accelerate this, couldn't we?
0: Well, we could kill it, Alex. We could take America back. That's the whole meaning.

0: of the name. Take America back. We don't have, look, you can't touch Washington. You can't touch the Congress or the Senate. Maybe one day you'll get there. What we can touch right now today is our local seats in government. And if we have, look, 3,144 counties across America, if we had 10 certified citizen survey leaders in each county, that's not even 32,000 people. And we can take America back.
1: And for people that don't understand, everything is local. All the internationalism, all the corporatism, all of it, all the BlackRock is where the rubber meets the road. You've got to control the road and the tires, and that's the local government. That's where it's all at, and people obsess over all the big national stuff when, as you're saying, the key is local, and if we just engage there, we win. That's how AFD did it.
0: If you want to put it in a simple manner so people understand, because they think, oh, I can't get involved. This is what affects your local taxes. It can even affect your gas tax, the flat rate for your broadband. It can even do your medical costs.
1: Putting pedo books, drag queen story time, it affects everything.
0: Exactly. We have the complete power. We can have the complete power at the local level. We even have situations. I have a book called Incorruptible that I co-authored with Chase Hughes. It's the capstone of the five books. It teaches you what happens when they mob you, when they vote, when you're not in the room, when they try to oust you, when they try to get you out because you're too good. How do you deal with that? We have it all taken care of, man. You just need to show up. That's all you need. And we take care of everything else for you. And, put it this way. The Civil Coalition of Germany we started a Civil Coalition of Chile, which was the defining factor in the last election a few months ago that allowed the conservatives to keep power and not lose it to the left because they were this close to losing it, right? The Dutch government bought the concept of a Civil Coalition years ago. They didn't use it, but they bought the concept from us and to put it in there. The Chilean government now asked me if they could license the TAB doctrine and write it in Spanish. So this is something that's real because it shows people we don't have to wait on anybody. We can do this ourselves. And it's exactly what we're doing. You know, so, I mean, it's amazing. Now, don't get me wrong. Each government is different in each country. So of the five books, three of the books can go one to one. The other two books will have to be written. But I have people from Germany, from the UK, specifically Ireland. I have a speaking gig in Ireland, next month. That we're speaking to the Irish people about how to set something up like this as well.
1: I mean, and let's be clear, what you and AFD have done is being, as you pointed out with the same consultants, a blueprint. All these, seven, eight victories in Latin America, now they're trying to arrest Bolsonaro's other son to punish the one that's in the lead in the runoff. I mean, this is a big deal. But let's talk about the 35,000-foot point. Yes, you're winning with these strategies of populism and getting people engaged in multiple continents, but they're, you know, arresting Le Pen, arresting Georgescu, shooting Fico, a bunch of AFD getting killed, trying to ban their party, arresting, you know, a Big Daddy Bolsonaro, indicting his son. I mean, it's out of control. That's where we need national leadership. Where is Trump speaking out against this and not joining with natural allies? He cut USAID money off, the $300+ million that helped Lula get back in. So we've seen some movement, but nothing from Trump, a little bit on Le Pen, nothing on Georgescu, nothing on AFD. I mean, is Trump not being read in on this? Because you know Ratcliffe and the CIA are involved.
0: Yeah, well, of course they are. Well, I just want to say something about Georgescu, and I have this directly from the source, is the same people that brought him into office are the same people that planted the Russian money in the hotel room to get him back out. So that was a whole game that they played in order to show, hey, the conservatives can win, but we're not going to let him win. We're going to pull him back out again. That guy was just arrested a couple weeks ago in Romania, and he was Irish, by the way. So just so you understand that this is what you see is not always what you get. Right.
1: No, they're trying to set you up. Listen, I was in Trump Hotel. I reported to the FBI with my lawyer, went there to the other arm of it. And they send in the CIA, big high powered Republicans. I'm talking about like the husband of a cabinet official. And they're sitting there and they're like, hey, the Internet Research Group, which gave me $3 million. This is a donation right now. Just sign this thing. If it's going to go to this trust, everything's fine. And I go, well, let me go to the bathroom. I get my phone recording. And then we checked, the whole deal, and I knew who these people were because they'd already tried to get me to come in, previously, right before I got sued, and the richest guy in the world, wanted to buy me for $50 million a year, and I said no. And then now they reappeared, and so, you got to be very careful.
0: Yeah, you have to be careful. And look, we're citizen owned. You know, we survive on $6 a month, $14 a month, $24 a month from our supporters. That's how we survive. Everything I do is tapped 24/7. I'm in Vienna right now in my doctor's office in between treatments just so I could do this, right? You know, it's like, we couldn't even make it back to the hotel. This is 24/7 for me. You know, when I signed up and took that oath back in 1986 for the U.S. military, it was no joke to me. I meant it. And I've been fighting my whole life to make this happen.
1: Well, it's beautiful. Listen, I want to partner with what you're doing, and we want to do hours and hours on jointab.us. But now, the reason I got you here is you're talking about the solution, beautiful, historic. Come back next week for a full hour, 2 weeks. We'll do 2 hour commercial free. Hell, I'm doing a special Saturday show tomorrow. Come on for an hour. I want to get into this. I want to show graphs of it, what people do when they get in, interactive. I want to get on board. Let's do it. I'm on board. But geopolitics, it's ripening militarily, Russia, all of it coming to a head, Putin publicly on TV, first time threatening nukes, NATO trying to mobilize, the timetable, how it ties into the Middle East war. Give us your expert take on that.
0: Well, look, this is all of my take.

0: is from people that I know from basically every country, whether it's intel or military, ex-military, government officials, they all throw stuff at me all the time. I even get some Russian messages every once in a while, which blows my mind. And most of the time, I have no reason to know any of this stuff. But the fact is that I've gotten such a trust over the last years living in those 10 countries, working for those different governments. As an advisor, I've never taken any money for any of this stuff, so I can never be caught outed as an operative, right? So I'm doing this all of my free will because I see the difference. I see a way that I can make a difference, and so that's what I do. Well, what I see is this. Everything's connected. Europe has to have a war to cover up their absolute dismal economic issues and policies, but also to cover up the fraud and all of the money laundering, all the money that's gone. Now, when Trump killed the USAID, that killed a lot of what happened in Europe. And when he blocked the narco money from South America, from Venezuela, that really put a kink in their armor as well when you're going over to Europe. So all these DEI programs and all this slush funds and all these things, they disappeared overnight. Now they're really in trouble. The only economic power that they have in Europe right now is military spending. And that military spending has to come to fruition, otherwise it's going to stop. They need to use those weapons. Now, they're ready to fight by 2029, but as we said in the video before,
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0: Can't wait that long because they don't have the money to wait that long. So they have to push it now, which is why you see the false flags, which is why you see these things happening in the UK where vans just showed up and some woman saw some guys running into the forest with masks on, but knew they were from an Arabian nation. All this kind of BS that you can see a mile away, not to mention what's going on in Romania, which you just covered, and what's going on in every day in France right now, which spilled over to Belgium by now.
2: And let me just say this. I'm not even that smart, and this is what frustrates me. The NGOs, the globalists, have always planned racial uprisings to bring in a police state and then ban free speech and always blame the right wing. But now it's even gotten more out of control. The finance ministers admit France may completely collapse. Like you said, they don't have until 2029 to get the full war going. You literally have tens of millions of Muslims and others that have a chip on their shoulder cutting down trees at parks, blowtorching women's faces, killing everybody, running around foaming at the mouth. The police are being overrun. And so the globalists have been a little too good at their replacement migration. The best laid plans of mice and men often go astray. But finally, ministers in Europe and the UK are like, oh my God, it's an anti-white race war 10 days into it. That's been what it's been the whole time. So, give me your take on what this is. And as an accelerant, it looks to me like they dug a pit to stop populists, but instead it's backfiring.
0: I don't think it's backfiring. I think this is exactly what they wanted. And this was the plan all along. This has been a plan that I've heard about all along to completely disseminate the European economy. They just didn't think it would happen this quick. But this is what the
2: lesson is. No, I agree with you. What I'm saying is we've got a real shot because they did it too soon, and it's backfiring, and their timetable's wrong. Yes. And so if they can't imprison or kill everybody like Le Pen, they're about to have a major... Go ahead.
0: Yeah, a major uprising. I believe so, yeah. But what I think this is more important for the American audience is this is happening now because of what was allowed to happen the last 10 years. And what's happening 10 years ago is already happening in America. We can't wait for this to happen in America. That's why we need to take those local seats. That's why we need to stand up and get this fixed before it gets
2: 100%.
0: Because it will be.
2: Yeah.
0: And that's the whole thing that I'm talking about. But in Europe right now, it's a complete mess. Like you said, they asked 500,000 Germans, young Germans, if they would go to war. 530 said yes. You know, 500,000 or whatever it was, 300,000. And so that'll give you an idea of what it is. Brits, all the veterans are saying, I will not fight for this regime. And also, Alex, when you fight in a war, you fight for your nation, you fight for the heart, the soul of your nation. The European Union isn't a nation. It has a blue flag with stars on it, but there's no nations below it. It's all separate nations who people are loyal to themselves. So they're pushing on the wrong buttons at the wrong time. It shows you that the trained politicians that we have, the puppets, you know, von der Leyen and her seven dwarfs, they're completely out of their depth, and they just keep repeating the same thing over and over again. Everybody knows when you look at these pictures you're showing right now, it doesn't matter what they say because this is reality.
2: So you agree with me that it's backfired and that it's happened too early. I mean, they even admit that, but all because they're puppets and they're following a plan set up decades ago. They're just following a script, even though once it went off the rails, it only makes it worse for them. But then there's a lot of danger in that. So what do you, if you have to dead reckon what we're about to witness, this looks very explosive.
0: I think it'll calm down in some of the cities. I don't think Germany's there yet, but I think France is going to, I mean, in my opinion, it's going to collapse. Macron's going to have to, maybe it'll be a Ceausescu moment, who knows? You know, we saw that the other day when they stood up on the balcony with Mance and those guys, where the people just have enough and they're going to storm it. I mean, let's face it, look what's going on, around the world with all these demonstrations, which you don't see on TV, you only see it in independent media. This is global, man. This is everywhere. And then you have, you know, the bad Russian, always the bad Russian, it's Russia's fault, Russia's this, Russia that. The Leipzig drone, which ended up being some normal commercial drone that Mance is still using as a reason to say that Russia's trying to start a war. They're starting a war. They need this war. They need to cover their asses. They need to make sure that they can blame everything on Russia. And then look, if there is a war, which God forbid, it'll happen in the Balkan states. It'll happen in the Balkan, the Baltic, and the Slavic states. That's just where it's going to happen. That's why there was such a push to set up NATO there. That's why it was such a push to put the big posts there. They're building the largest post in Poland. They're building the largest post in Romania right now, or it's built already in Romania. That's where the battles are going to happen. So it's not really going to reach the West, but the West troops should go over to the Balkans. I always call it the tripwire states. Right, that's where the battles are going to happen.
2: All right, stay there. And of course, the U.S. is ramping up $76 billion in drones. Europe can't even produce enough. And the Russians have said, Putin said last week, if we lose conventionally, we go to nuclear weapons. That's our doctrine. That's our doctrine. So he's literally saying the trigger is prepared, the safety is off, the gun is pointed at your head, stop now. And the EU will probably just continue on. Stay with us. Starwalker Organic Farms has been around since 1970. That's 56 years ago. They were around 3 or 4 years before I was born. And they are the name in high-quality organic grass-fed beef, but also pork and chicken. I'm telling you, I've tried a lot of beef that I worked in the mail. Quite frankly, it's all been pretty delicious. This is undoubtedly the best, the most delicious. They don't pump water into it, doesn't have GMOs, all the hormones, the garbage. It is so delicious. But their pork, oh, their bacon is the best I've ever had. Their chicken is amazing. And they're basically at capacity, ladies and gentlemen. But because they're listeners, they are sponsoring our broadcast. So it's a 360 win. And when you go to their website and use this promo code, you get 10% off. Ladies and gentlemen, you owe it to yourself to bypass the big meat packers, all this weird foreign meat that's being shipped in, not just beef, and to support patriots that support this country. They literally produce it all and process it all themselves. They're one of the only big ranch slash farms in the country that is U.S. government certified. For whatever that's worth, the point is they've been around forever. This stuff is delicious, it's nutritious, and it funds this operation. So go to their website, check out their amazing products, try it out for yourself. And while you're enjoying this incredible bounty of the American farmer and rancher, you're also supporting a broadcast that's defending our values against the globalists. It came out a long time ago whenever Judicial Watch and several others sued the Clinton Foundation. It was the Western Journalism Center and Joseph Farah at WorldNet Daily, that the Clintons, when they first got in 93, were obsessed with populist conservatives never developing our own economy. That if we ever figured out to shop and support other populists, other conservatives, other Christians, it would be game over. Their whole system is about shutting down the economy for the American people. That's what globalism is. So it's so important to shop with organizations that have long track records of producing incredible products and that support getting the truth out. That's the 360 win. That's the symbiotic operation. That's the chain reaction they fear so much. Globalism counts on all of us not knowing where things come from, not knowing where it's produced, not knowing how it's produced. That's why the slogan of Starwalker Organic Farms is, you should be able to know your food this well. Again, this is God at work, because we're out there looking at different sponsors, wanting to bring in a beef sponsor. It's in big demand. People can, you know, save money going directly to the farm. And then, boom, we reach out to these folks. It turns out they're the biggest or the oldest. They're the most respected. They've got the highest quality. And their listeners, it's a match made in heaven. So be sure to check out all their different bundles. There's dozens of them. 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

0: Now, people ask why I get so excited. If I had a chance to stop World War I or World War II, I would have done it. And now you got all these nuclear weapons and biological weapons and just-on-time delivery and 10 billion people. And that's when Elon Musk goes to the World Economic Forum World Government Summits, did it like 4 years ago and 3 years ago. And he says, I know you're getting ready to have a big war. That's your plan. It's official by the EU. And he goes, it's not going to work. It'll cause a huge chain reaction. Israel thinks it can have greater Israel. Now there's a nuclear umbrella with Pakistan saying if they attack, they're going to nuke them. Now it's got Saudi Arabia and Turkey under it. Israel's openly saying we don't want any stability. And then when Erdogan comes out and says it's true, then they attack him saying, no, that's not what we're doing. There's a lot of interest only thinking about things one-dimensionally, not second, third, fourth order magnitude issues. And it is a big, big, big deal. And so you notice everything I said. How many days since the war started? Let's put it on screen. For months and months, I said, midnight hammers an attempt to get us into full war. Israel admitted that. Oh, shut up. And then once it started, I said, they're not going to fall. This is going to happen. That's going to happen. Because it's all been war gamed. And now it gets worse. And I said, oh, if they actually start getting stuff to the strait, they'll just start attacking ships all over the Persian Gulf, which they're now doing. And then Bassan, oh, we'll just send it through this pipeline. They blow up the pipeline with plausible deniability saying it was out of Iraq. I mean, this is low-level strategy stuff, folks. And so you have to ask, why did Trump do this when he was told by the Pentagon it's not going to go well? Oh, BB told me. So there's something larger here. I hate to project incompetence onto this, but it's super unpopular with the midterms. And then Trump whipsaws the stock market. Oh, I'm going to strike him before the midterms. Oh, now I'm not. And then in Israel, for Netanyahu, it looks like may strike him. What is your information on that, Stephen Kuhn, a geopolitical consultant, military expert, at Stephen E. Kuhn on X, joindab.us. What is your view on the situation? What would you call the time we're in? And, I mean, speaking to that, do you think there's some other sick ulterior motive here to what Trump's doing? Or is he really uninformed?
1: I think he's tiptoeing along the line between the globalists and, let's call them the sovereigntists. There's a head-on attacks seldom win. You know that, right? So I think he's sort of playing both sides and trying to get win after win, leapfrogging forward a little bit. But we've never gone full on in Iran, and Russia has never been full on in Ukraine either. So for me, just from pure logic, this is a sustained war that they're going in order to do what? In order to create more instability, to make more money, to fill the coffers, whatever you want to call it. But we're not trying to win in Iran, and then Russia is not trying to win in Ukraine. So there's obviously, in my eyes, an ulterior motive. Iran, you have the IRGC. They say, although Mosaic, command structure doesn't allow us to have direct communication, so things happen, we can't help it. It's all a game. What the strategy is, or what the outcome is supposed to be, it's never what we think it is. It has to do 100% with profit, power, geopolitical positioning. That's just my opinion right there.
0: How do we extricate ourselves from this? I mean, is there any path out of this?
1: There used to be a thing that we were really good at back in the day, and it was called diplomacy. You remember that? We were really good at diplomacy, and you'd be surprised when people actually sit down and talk and don't talk at each other, but talk with each other, you can actually accomplish a lot. And I think, looking at if I want to pivot to the AfD, to Sven and Beatrix from Storch, how they have to deal with this every single day, not a war with weapons, but a war with words and propaganda and, cutting off their microphones on talk shows and talking down to them and all this kind of stuff. You have to be the strong one. You have to stay consistent. You have to have a mission that is clear to everyone who's involved on your side or on your path. That's not the case right now. There's pockets of people that are working against each other that are on the same side. Right. And this is what we see every day. You never can tell that. There you go. Alice Wheeler, as an example, is she working alongside with AFD, the operational side, or is she working on the political side only? These are all questions.

0: And so you have to ask yourself, when you look at the outcomes of each situation, that's where you see there's a discrepancy between what they say and what they do. We say we want this, but you're doing this. And it's the same thing that's happened in Iran, and it's the same thing that's happened in Ukraine. So we just have to know what we see on TV, the news we're getting, the triggers we're getting, whether it's good or bad triggers, you're still being triggered. It's still propaganda. It's still narrative. There will never be anything released on the mainstream media that isn't meant to sway some sort of opinion in any way. It just doesn't exist. They don't go up there and say, here's the truth. This is actually what's happening. Cause we wouldn't stand for it. No one would.
1: What do you make of Trump coming out 2 days ago and saying, oh, the presidency is sacrosanct. It can do whatever it wants. I can do whatever I want. And so Obama and Clinton, they're above the law, and we must worship it. And Hillary, and I like Bill Clinton and, you know, all these statements. And clearly he's saying, don't prosecute me. He's already made the deal behind the scenes. We know that starting about 4 months into the new administration. But why make the statement? I mean, is that like part of the deal? Is he has to say it publicly? He has to say, I don't care about any American's economic peril. I don't care about Medicare, Medicaid. Is he trying to lose the midterms? Is that part of the deal?
0: That's a good question, because it completely baffles any kind of reasoning at all. You know, why would someone who's fighting for the midterm, okay, he's not on the ballot, but the Republicans are. And in my opinion, Republican, Democrat, it doesn't even matter. It's about the citizen. It's about America first and whatever, you know, not the movement America first, but America first in general. Why someone would do that, why he would do that is way beyond me. And that he's saying that he's not going to prosecute. That was an outright slap in the face for half or more of half the people that supported him in the first place. Because everyone remembers in the debates when Hillary said to him, it's a good thing when I have a man like you as president. He goes, yeah, because you'd be in prison. That was the capstone for everything that he said. We knew that when he came into office, he was going to put these people in prison. And not only did he not do that, now he's saying, I won't put him in prison. And it just makes you wonder why. Is he trying to lose the midterms? Did he sell out or give in? I can't believe that he did. I know people that know Trump personally. I know you know him too personally, Alex. But I know people that know him personally, and he's not the person in public that he is in private. So it seems to me he's been compromised. He's been, blackmailed. Who knows what? But something's not right. It's very strange to me that our commander in chief would go against the citizens who he always said he's standing there for. They're trying to get to them. What did he say? They're trying to get to the citizens through him. And now he just moved aside and said, you know, go straight. So by the way, Scott Bessent, I like him. He's quirky. He's uncomfortable on camera, but I like him. He's an original guy. I think he's the only original guy on the cabinet.
1: What do you think about Michael Dell's wife? Very interesting lady.
0: Yeah, I was. Exactly what I thought. She looks like something like that. It was very strange.
1: I mean, she literally fits the part. And a little too much Adderall, a little too much plastic surgery there. I'm not trying to be mean.
0: The shoulder pads sticking out there like that.
1: And then people said, oh, they give free money to kids. No, it's a scam, folks, like Bill Gates and his charities. And then there's all that. I'm not trying to be mean. It's just like, don't go, all these billionaires put their stuff in tax-free stuff and then launder it back to themselves. I mean, give me a break.
0: Well, if you know anything about DAFs, donor advised funds, those donor advised funds are for billionaires to put their money in that are then tax deductible. Not only are they tax deductible when they donate, they get the principal back 100% off their taxes. So when Warren Buffett donates $1.8 billion, he gets all that back from the DAF plus interest. So they make money when they donate. So, you know, they're still donating. Don't get me wrong, but they're making money when they do it. So.
1: And then it's all part of this new corporate fascist model where the state and corporations come in, form relationships with the children to help them. It's the beginning of a universal basic income. And so, you get $250 and it grows to a few thousand. But meanwhile, they're using that identity and all the benefits of a child for tax exemption for themselves and scooping off the profit. It's like Lutnick wrote the tariffs and the Supreme Court wrote Trump a letter and said, if you'd have written it right, it would have worked. It was written wrong. And Lutnick buys all the insurance on it and makes billions. I mean, you can't make this crap up.
0: Yeah, well, you can't make it up because it's actually happening. What did Elon Musk say? He said not universal basic income. He said higher universal basic income, or he said extreme high universal basic income, that everyone should have a basic income, but a higher level of it. You know, I don't know. They're pushing. They're trying to make it sound attractive. Just like they changed the name from, you know, artificial intelligence to super intelligent, which a rebrand is always good. A reform of reformulating or a restructuring of something, the way you look at something, is always a good way to get people to look at it positively. So, you know, Alex, I think trying to decipher what's going on right now, if we keep looking at the top, is going to be really difficult. And that's why we got to look at the
1: bottom. Now, I know you're solutions oriented, and we're going to get you on about, come on tomorrow, come on next week about TAB, because I want to get screenshots. Maybe you can pull a screen up and you can control it. Take us through it, show it all, because I want to get behind it, and maybe get you a lot of members, maybe a sponsor, because it needs to be a win-win here. This is something I really believe in. You've done a great job. I already knew who you were a while back, but then you're looking at your whole pedigree of being involved in Europe and all the stuff you've done. It's beautiful, and it's very, very exciting. But what are your predictions for the midterms? Can people understand what is post-Trump? What is ideal? I mean, obviously, I think J.D. Vance and others should decouple a lot faster. I like Vance more than Rubio. People say, well, how about somebody else? Okay, who are they? I mean, do you want AOC?

0: fruit of the fruit tree.
1: This midterm, and it goes over to the you know,
0: is based on
1: the socialists or the communists, or whoever you want to call them. We're going to lose faster, so we need to have time. We need to hold
0: the proper amount of sunlight.
1: 28 with either Rubio or Vance, which.
0: And so if it is,
1: you cannot fight those two machines right now. You know, both of those machines are private corporations now, the Democratic Party and the Republican Party. They're actually corporations.

which is, according to the Constitution, not even legal, but we're doing it anyway. There's a lot of stuff that's not legal anymore that we're still doing, and it's horrible. So we need to hold the line, Alex, and whatever that line is with what you believe is what we need to hold. And for me, anything that's as closest to the American values as possible is what we need to hold on to until we figure out how we can put somebody else, another party or something else up in there, you know, or change the parties from within. You know, that's the only way that I see it, because you can put an independent up, you can put, you know, some other party up, they're going to lose and they're going to detract from what should have won. So, you know, it's a difficult situation. It's almost like we're in limbo right now.

0: just have to hold that limbo in place until we can get enough strength and power and to take America back.
1: What happens to the QTARD 2.0 people that think it's all trillion DHS? And I mean, I saw maybe a third of the comments on X and even on Rumble were like, yeah, he's working with the Clintons and Obama now. They've come into the deal. Of course, they were supposedly in Gitmo and been executed a few years ago, according to them. And you know, JFK Jr., you know, teleported back to Dealey Plaza. I mean, this is just cuckoo town. And they're like, it's trillion DHS. He's broken the board. It's a new era. We've won. The Clintons are good. They're on our side. And then this whole deep state that persecuted America, stole all this money, now it's going to continue on after Trump leaves. We saw real reform with Doge already shaking up Latin America. Rap music's out of the top charts because of it. I mean, we saw some real early action. And what I cynically see is Trump used Musk and others to find the receipts, find the dirt, for him to go to them and make a deal and say, I'll prosecute you now unless you make a deal with me. Now I think he's getting rumblings that they're going to double-cross him, or they'll kick out the old Democrats, Chuckie Schumer and people, and the Democrats, Socialists of America, are going to prosecute Trump and his family. So now he's trying to teach us all. No, I said be nice. The presidency sacrosanct, so anything we do, robbing everybody is okay. I mean, this does not look good at any level. And I think all the evidence is there. We know he sold out or made a deal. But now he's trying to cement it with public statements. What do you say to that?
0: You know, I hang out with a lot of people that believe he's doing the right thing. I'm on Rich Does Politics, and I'm on with Tom Luongo and Alex Craner and all these people, E.M. Turling, and they all believe there is a strategy behind it to win for America. Cause in the end, you want to believe in something good. If you don't believe in something good, then what are we doing on this planet in the first place? But what we're seeing is maybe a counter sort of, theory that's going to make people think one thing, but actually it's another thing. From the people that I know that are close, that actually brief Trump's team on a weekly basis or more, they're saying he's doing the right thing. Of course they would, because they're on his team. I don't want to go down that hard path and say he's absolutely wrong. He's missing that. But it is curious to me why he would say Clinton and Obama's are.
1: Well, I mean, here's what I'm saying. Here's what I'm saying. Even if he wasn't going to prosecute him, you don't say it before the midterms. One of the biggest things people want is justice. He says, I am your retribution. They know we were persecuted. So why say I don't care about any American's economic plight? I only care about war. I mean, it's like these things are so bad that then I think it's on purpose. And it's like part of a deal. Like, say this ridiculous thing, show we own you. But regardless, I get send Napoleon to an island. Okay. Cause he could keep fighting if we don't, for the greater good, we let him live. Okay, discretion is a greater part of valor. I get that historically. And I get if they rolled over and it was part of a bigger agenda, then, so it's not a big bloodletting and a big political thing to make them look like victims, leave them alone. But they're all still roaring in after him. They're all gearing up when they win the midterms to come after him for all the stuff that's gone on. They didn't have real corruption before. Now they got it. And so, yeah. I mean, I think a lot of these globalists, instead of fighting him publicly, they grovel now. And I think he's believing them when they lay down in front of him and prostrate themselves. And I think he has major miscalculated. I have a really bad feeling.
0: Yeah, I don't have a great feeling either. I just can't say it for sure if he's miscalculated.

0: calculated or if it's all a game like it's always been. And he's just bringing it to the point, to the top, to the summit. But your question is valid. Why now? You know, why now would he say something like that? When everyone was saying there's going to be arrests right before the midterms, that's why he was waiting so long, so that he had the effect for the midterms. Now, all of a sudden, instead of getting the arrests for the midterms, we're not going to arrest for the midterms. It's very curious and very disheartening, actually, to tell you the truth. However, that cannot be a reason to want to destroy the Republic by doing the exact opposite and voting for the people that you don't want in office just to show that you are protesting, because no one gives a damn.
1: Well, plus, right? Whether it's Brazil or whether it is Latin America, the rest of it, or whether it's Europe, they're just the left's running around arresting their political opposition, killing people, burning everything. If Trump's in control and a deal was made, I don't see it.
0: No, they're losing though. They're losing foothold. Look at that. I mean, you know what happened in Scandinavia? What's happening in Germany? What's happening in France? Not only the bad things, but also the good things with Le Pen. That she's back on the ballot again. Although I've heard, you know, from my people down there that she's not even what it seems. So it's a mix, and we are moving forward. We see that there's winnings, with, let's say, the down to earth, back to reality sort of parties, people that actually care for the citizens and want to have a healthy republic or a healthy country. Look, man, Alex, in the end, what's good in our life? That's what we have to protect, right? Everything that we have good in our lives, the things that we can touch, or things that we can affect, that's what we need to look at. And I get it. You know, it's scary to look out there in the world right now and see the leader that we thought we had turn around and say, hey, you know, everything I said I was going to do, I'm not going to do it. That's disheartening. I get it.
1: Exactly.
0: We can't be the emotional rubber band that flashes back and then does the exact opposite of what we actually
1: do. Oh, no, I agree. Not voting. Oh, there's fraud. No, and you vote to show the fraud. They don't want you to vote. They try to demoralize you because it is important and it is real.

0: the game is rigged, but as the public wakes up more and more, they're swimming upstream. We were swimming upstream before. The globalists are now swimming upstream. Well, I want to thank Stephen Kuhn for joining us. Go to jointab.us. You tell the crew when you want to come on next week to talk about taking America back, and you can send us all the screenshots or do it live on air. Navigate us through this. I want to recruit my folks to get involved with you. God bless you, and have a great weekend.
1: Thank you, Alex. Appreciate it.
0: All right, folks, J.P. Sears is coming up from the InfoWars studios. We'll have all the clips and more going up. An incredible interview we're going to have on so many big subjects. I'll be back tomorrow, noon Central Time, 1 p.m. Eastern, 11 a.m. Mountain, 10 a.m. Pacific at Real Alex Jones on X and at alexjoneslive.com. We want you to join us. I've got so much I haven't gotten to, so much breaking. It is going to be bam, bam, bam, hardcore transmission. Thanks to your support, we're still here. Thanks to this incredible crew. And our last guest, Steve, is absolutely right. We can't get demoralized. This is a long fight. We're moving the needle towards liberty faster than we ever did before. And believe me, I want to fight harder than anybody. I'm fired up. I'm pissed. I'm frustrated. I'm trying to do more myself. And I got to remember sometimes, do your best, but give it to God. Don't have a heart attack over it. Okay? We can't do it ourselves. We have to do the right thing. Then God works through us and takes us the rest of the way. Separately, God works through you to support the broadcast. I only sell you stuff that really works. And we haven't had Nitric Boost for over a year. And they were able to get it at Bigley, the original formula, but even stronger. Dr. Mikovits says it's the best formula out there, bar none. It is incredible. Detoxifies the spike protein. So good for your heart. So good for your cardiovascular, your brain. With all the stuff going on out there, you need to be on Nitric Boost, whether you're young or whether you're old, but particularly if you're older. And it's selling out very quickly. 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His company put it out. 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Go remake it. And they're great, but it took them over a year to get it done. It's back. And they're like, we made it stronger. 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And we've got all this really cool. 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I want outdoorsman stuff. 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And this is like 6 months ago. 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I mean, look at this shirt. 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

Look at that. Woo! American Hunt Club. And they did the goofy Alex Jones is Right with the Pumpkin. Who knows? If you want it, you can get it. Looks good with the plaid shirt, though. 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There's nothing more triggering from a libtard. People ask for it. So we have the Alex Jones 2028. I'm not really running for president. It's just a fun conversation piece. You want to meet like-minded people? It is an adventure to wear an Alex Jones for president 2028 shirt. We have ball caps. We have shirts. Look at that. That's a good-looking shirt. So you want it. You ask for it. Listeners are like, where's the Alex Jones for president? We have one for 2026 as a joke. Or what was it? No, 2024. We weren't actually running against Trump, folks. Yes, I'm not really running for president. It's a joke. Oh, look at that. Oh, my gosh. That sweater came in. Look at that gray sweater. Look at that. Oh, okay, I didn't know these finally hit. This was this big. I thought it wouldn't be until November we got these. Oh, I came up with this. Oh, my goodness, gumdrops. TheAlexShowStore.com. Fund our operations so we can crush the globalists. I need the funds, and I guarantee I'll pour it in. The total war against the New World Order. Stay with us. I've been on air since I was 20 years old. I didn't go to college for media or TV or radio or advertising. I just promoted what I knew worked for me. But as I got older, I began to research advertising, and I found out the best salesmen out there find the best product to sell.

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2: Today we celebrate the first glorious anniversary of the information purification.
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6: Levin's never looked better.
7: Alex Jones is a fringe voice and a crackpot.
3: We're getting married next week.
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3: I'm the bride.
4: We have created, for the first time in all history, a garden of pure ideology.

0: the fruit tree will bear fruit.
1: My Alex Jones impression. And the comments were lit up with people on that video saying, it's like you're doing an Alex Jones impression. So
2: yeah, I don't think I'm not the first person with a bald head.
1: That's true. Funny. But apparently my audience associates you as like the icon of baldness. So anyway,
2: it's all because my hair gave up the ghost.
1: Yeah.
2: Well, you're in good company, but you weren't losing much hair. I guess you just had to go with it.
1: Well, it had been progressively thinning, and I started wearing hats, and, you know, nobody shaves their head because things

0: things are just going really well.
1: Well, it looks good. You're definitely pulling it off.
0: Thank you,
1: brother. You're telling me your lady loves it.
0: My lady loves it. My lady at least tells me she loves it. I believe her. That's all that matters.
1: Well, I think what women tell me is if you're in shape, you're in better shape than I, then it looks good. If you got to be in shape to have the Lex Luthor look.
0: Yeah, and by the way, which you, the way you've been working on your body and not to be like super.
1: No, but a little bit better. Not at your level, though. I've seen your workouts.
0: Yeah, well, I don't want to be a closeted Republican kind of homosexual guy, but I love your inspiration and I like to hit it hard myself. So
1: well, I know you're way better at exercise than I am. So you want to get into the Epstein whistleblower dead. Incredible information. Trump saying that he is not going to go after the deep state. All the other bizarre behavior. And you pointed out to me something I didn't even know happened. He said you're the enemy if you don't say super intelligence. So we're going to cover that. What else is on the radar when we come back?
0: Man, we've got maybe a little bit of TPUSA stuff to circle back on. Erica Kirk's vanity spread. There was some interesting things there, just incongruencies with truth, little things. A lot of people aren't necessarily fans of the direction Turning Point USA is going after Charlie's death, because some would say it's not really honoring his legacy. Some would say it's going in the opposite direction of his legacy.
1: It certainly is. In fact, I'm glad you mentioned that. I wanted to bring that up. Pull up the Vanity Fair article when we get to it. Her with the child and all of it. I mean, and then of course, Vanity Fair attacked her. What did she think was going to happen?
0: Yeah, by the way, that picture with her child made my blood boil, and we can talk about that.
1: J.P. Sears in studio. It's Friday. Share the live feed now. All right, folks, let's go to our first caller. Big Hoss in Fort Worth, Texas. You're on the air, partner. Hit me.
2: Woohoo, Alex! Never thought I'd be on the horn with you, but I just had to call in about this methylene blue! Hell, this here blue juice doesn't...

0: age of men is over. Your walls will fall, your people will scream, and your freedom will choke on our blades.
1: I will never kneel. I will never fall. I fight for the free people of this world, for truth, for blood, and for the last light of humanity. Rise with me!

0: Friday, October 9th, 2026. JP Sears is in studio with us back at the original InfoWars Studios. This is not AI.
1: Wait, what the hell, Alex? I thought we were in the Oval Office. That's what you told me when I got here. And it's beautiful. So where the hell are we, actually?
0: Exactly. Well, you know, The Onion and Bloomberg say they're in this building. They say they kicked us out. They literally are doing reports saying that, no, we're not in the Oval Office, folks. This is just more of a...
1: Are you serious? This is... Holy cow. I mean, it's well done.
0: That is a good point you make. Like, The Onion's trying to claim they're in here, they're InfoWars, and we're trying to claim we're in the Oval Office. Touche.
1: Yeah, and I don't believe any of y'all. I think you are just as much of a satirical platform as The Onion is.
0: Absolutely. Yeah. But we are here in South Austin for real.
1: Apparently. I don't know.
0: But you've been to the studio before. This is the same place.
1: Alex.
0: We're actually on a space station in orbit.
1: No, you're just trying to mind control me. I've never been to your studio before.
0: We're actually in the Oval Office.
1: But by the way, on the real, congratulations. I can't imagine all the things you go through and being back here in the actual studio. It's not the Oval Office. That's incredible. I love full circle. You know, it's kind of like Goliath comes to take down David. It looks like David's down out of his home, but, you know, daddy's home, ladies and gentlemen.
0: I want to say it was the listeners supporting us and the crew sticking through all this, and we're not victorious yet. We're trying to get InfoWars back, the actual name, but they've been losing big time in court. Major judgments overturned. They're not happy. That's why it's not in the news. That's a whole other subject. You're here. We got you for the next hour and 45 minutes or so. JP Sears, awakenwithjp.com. Been a huge fan of your work for years. I want to get into this whole raft of subjects that you've got here. And I love the same subjects I wanted to hit that you brought up. We'll be getting to them. But first, you just told me, I missed this yesterday, Trump on Truth Social says everybody that doesn't say, well, will you tell us about it?
1: Yeah, Trump put out a very short Truth Social tweet that says anybody who doesn't adopt the term superintelligence, they still use the term artificial intelligence, is the enemy. And you can see it on your screen right now, is the enemy. Now, I'm a huge fan of the First Amendment, Alex. Now, Trump's not necessarily saying he's going to threaten any kind of lawfare, but he certainly has made a verbal threat or intimidation saying you're the enemy if you use words I don't like. And by the way, they're words, artificial intelligence, that people have been using for years. And what this reminds me of is the compelled speech that happened up in Canada. I'm sure it's still happening, where if you don't use the, you know, 73rd gender pronoun that people are making up there, you face lawful consequences in Canada. That's compelled speech. That is not part of free speech. This really looks like Trump doing compelled speech, and to me is completely disrespectful of our First Amendment rights.
0: No, I agree. So the old Trump wouldn't act like this, so... Yeah. Wasn't going to start new wars, wasn't going to do all this stuff. Now he's here literally saying, if you don't use the right gender pronouns, like California passed, we're going to throw you in jail, or Canada or the UK. And again, okay, super intelligence. If he just said use that, maybe we use it some of the time. But instead now I'm compelled to say artificial intelligence because I'm being threatened. Cults always are obsessed with labels and names.
1: Yeah, and you know, you're going to misgender artificial intelligence. That's asinine, and I think there's two things going on. One is that compelled speech component, and then the second that I think about is, what's his agenda with changing the term artificial intelligence to superintelligence? Why is that important to him?
0: Sounds like superintelligence is the initials for satanic agenda. It sounds like, capitulate to this, it's God.
1: Yeah, I mean...
0: We don't like the word artificial, it's super.
1: Yeah, artificial implies fake. And it certainly is fake relative to the organic chemistry of a human being, our minds, and certainly our souls. So if you want someone to worship the thing, we don't want you to call it fake. We

0: want you to call it super. It is superior to you. So,
1: and it's like a god. You better properly, like the Revelation says, you must worship the beast that can see and watch everything at one time, gives us orders, does signs and miracles. I got to say, sounds like satanic, sounds like satanic agency, sounds like, super intelligence is not very good.
0: Yeah. I mean, what happens next? He comes out and says, hey, if you call satanic rituals, you're the enemy. We're going to call them super rituals. So there's got to be something there. Nothing happens by accident. And it seems to be also a third thing, an exercise of control. Let's give something to the people to be obedient to.
1: It's a litmus test. So I guess you would call it super intelligence. So what's the acronym for that? If it's satanic?
0: Satanic indoctrination. Yeah, SI. Super intelligence, satanic indoctrination. I don't know.
1: I mean, imagine if the Democrats said, if Joe Biden said, we're changing the name from artificial intelligence to super intelligence, we would say that's a cult.
0: Yeah. And Biden, I mean, they did things like this. You know, we used to call them trannies. It may not be the best vernacular, but now it's like, it's gender affirming care. It's not trannies.
1: Don't call it a mother, call it a birthing person.
0: Well, there you go. That is such a good example. How is that not the exact same thing? Rhetorical question. Because it's the exact same thing. Don't call it breastfeeding. Call it chest feeding. That's absolutely asinine. It is disrespectful to human nature and the history that got us here. Now, I'm not the biggest fan of artificial intelligence, but I'm going to acknowledge the reality. There's been a history of it the past, couple decades. People are talking about it. So let's not erase history by changing words, just like let's not erase human history by saying, yeah, you're not a mother, you're a birthing person. You don't do breastfeeding, you do chest feeding.
1: Well, people forget or don't know, and I got obsessed with George Orwell, real name Eric Blair, when I was like 20, 22, 23. I read all of his fiction books, which weren't many, Animal Farm, 1984, and a few others. But most of his books and essays were like To Kill an Elephant and essays. And he explained, no, this is all real stuff. So he fought, against the Nazis and the Spanish Civil War and all the rest of it. He lived homeless in Paris and in London when he was from a wealthy family to see what it was like. But he explained that he was the number two in OSS than MI6 at the BBC in propaganda. High-level Fabian socialist, the top five. And when he found out we're not really creating socialism to empower people, we're going to enslave them, he then wrote these books about what it would look like under this. And he said the party is obsessed with destroying, changing language, then reducing language so it's impossible to even communicate.
0: Yeah.
1: And that's what we see happening.
0: Yeah, and if we don't have the language to communicate, we get dumber. I mean, I just look at my amazing five-year-old son. Once he learned to talk, I watched his intelligence blossom. But before he could learn to talk, his brain stayed relatively simple. He can't process thoughts because he's not talking, he's not communicating. So that destruction of language, it is so dangerous.
1: And then once you learn to read, it really accelerates.
0: Yeah.
1: And now kids can't even handwrite or do cursive. And now they're removing language. It's all emojis.
0: Yeah. And also you extrapolate the use of the chat GPTs and things like that. That ain't making the kids any smarter nowadays. It's just kind of like if someone they have able-bodied legs, but instead of using them, they say, well, it's going to be way more convenient to just use a wheelchair. Look at this technology. It makes my life easier, is what I'm told, and I'm just believing
1: it. Well, it's like put a respirator on. It's too hard to breathe.
0: Yeah, exactly.
1: Well, my point on Trump is this. I don't sit there and try to be nicer to him while I point out he's wrong because I'm scared of Trump or whatever. I feel sorry for the people that still support him that know the Democrats are bad, so they bet everything. And I'm trying to, slowly get them to say he's about to be gone, wake up. But at the end of the day, Trump, a year and a half ago, began to change course and get worse and worse. Now it's a rapid decline. We'll get to that coming up. And so I'm trying to get my head around, how we stunt his power to not launch a new attack on Iran or Russia or whatever he's going to do, because he is more and more unhinged. And the Democrats say, oh, you admit you were wrong ever supporting him. No, it was different before, and he was a change agent and for good, and he was disruptive. But it changed, it seems like, 4 or 5 months in. Maybe you disagree or agree. What do you think about the trajectory of Trump, who he really is? Or was he always bad, and now he's not facing re-election, he doesn't care?
0: Yeah, you know, let me circle back to that. Just one other specific thought on the super intelligence thing. I saw

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1: That tastes good. That is appealing.
2: AI could kill all of humanity. Now, something that could kill all of humanity, that's an objectively not very good thing for us, just to use scientific terms. But it's being positioned as the best thing for us. Not something that could hurt you. It is something that's going to help you and protect you.
3: And you're the enemy if you don't use the name we
2: literally
3: say. Out of the gates, it's all, you got to accept all data centers.

0: And you're the enemy if you don't accept those.
1: Yeah, and let's,
0: you're a Chi-Com agent.
1: Now, if you're still the Trump can do no wrong kind of person, I get it, but just consider this. Look when Biden did the same thing. It's the exact same pattern. Him with the COVID vaccine, this is going to help. This is going to protect you. It's going to save lives.
0: I'm out of patience with you.
1: Yeah, and you anti-vaxxers.
0: Just came out, he wanted the FBI to arrest parents that didn't give shots.
1: And if that's not making someone the enemy, if you're an anti-vaxxer, if you're a parent that doesn't want to vaccinate your kids, you are the enemy. Now,
0: everybody that does, I get all these text messages and comments. Why did you sell out against Trump? No, he became what we oppose. I didn't change. He did. Wait, like people ask, why is J.P. Sears suddenly? Because he changed. We didn't.
1: Yeah, that's the thing. If you recognize the pattern that the guys you don't like are doing, please have the humbleness to recognize when the guys you do like are doing the same thing. It's very important. Otherwise,
0: and that's key. It's exactly the same pattern.
1: It is. Exact same. It's not even.

0: in terms of its color. But then
1: those premises being broken, Trump changing, turning his back on what we stand for. 4 or 5 months in, that seemed to change. Now, about a year after that, we've come a long way. If you imagine at this same speed, let alone the potential for acceleration, but if he progresses in the same direction at the same speed a year from now, then another year after that, it is, it probably wouldn't be good. And, and here's, I love optimism. So many people are waking up to Trump. I mean, don't be fooled by the paid propagandists on Twitter.
2: The bots.
1: That are, yeah. And the ones that disguise themselves as independent journalists, the Benny Johnsons of the crowd, they're all the useful idiots for the Trump administration. They're in the minority. Most Trump supporters, by my estimates and what I see, they have woken up. This is not the guy I voted for. He might have the same fingerprints, but that is not the man I voted for. Something happened to him.
2: Well, there's no doubt. And you know, you're not an end fire, neither am I. I like people like Benny Johnson, but it's clear when they all just put out the same talking points at the same time, it's like, guys, Trump's about to be gone. Like, what are you thinking?
1: Yeah, if nothing else to those people, as you're mentioning, think about your future business opportunities. If you just brand yourself as a Trump loyalist, you appear to be a sellout to everybody else, you betray the obvious truths, you know, your career after you're attached to the Trump administration, these people are just ruining their reputations.
2: And the reason I care about those people is Trump does listen to criticism, and he leans now on the Laura Loomers and people that grovel to him. He needs that. I'm trying to take that away, not because I'm trying to rehabilitate Trump. People say, screw him. Let him make a mistake. Democrats admit it. Yeah, let him have a big war. We're whole get. No, just because I'm pissed at Trump, it's not about his legacy. I would love for him to turn around and course correct.
1: It'd be amazing if he did. Man, I'd be the first one to celebrate it.
2: Me too.
1: It would be amazing. Cool. You made these mistakes or these intentional mess ups for whatever reason. Cool. But if he changes course and becomes loyal to America, our Constitution, and what he ran on, I'm going to celebrate that. I mean, forgiveness is a hell of a drug.
2: Well, I mean, plus he's still in there. We want to do that. Here's where I'm at. And I haven't really told these stories in full, but I've never tried to hang out at the White House or Mar-a-Lago or, you know, any of that stuff. But the first 3 or 4 months, everybody's like, why are you worshiping Trump? Because it was so good. The things happening, you know, Doge is, you know, freed up Latin America. Already, you know, rap music's not in the charts. You expose that. I mean, there was, but Trump was using Musk to find all the dirt to parlay it and then blackmail the deep state and make a deal.

0: fruit tree.
1: And probably have no idea what happened to them. They got drunk on the power that they have proximity to. Now, I'm grateful that I just had better things to do, my priorities in life, my son, my family, because if that would have if I would have went through that indoctrination process, I might have fallen for it.
2: Exactly. I didn't realize what was happening at the time, and I've never told these stories in full. And I don't do it to brag. It's actually embarrassing. When I got remarried 9 years ago, Trump repeatedly called my wife. And then she put it on speaker. And, I mean, if there was an oral blowjob, this was it. And my point was, that's his currency. And the third time it happened, I said, it's going to end in 5 minutes. And right then he goes, I got to go. And it was literally, you've got the greatest man. He's such a man. You better keep this man. You better keep you. I can't believe the man. And you've got, this guy's a fucking warrior. I can't, you've got the best man ever. And literally the president is, she's sitting there going, and she puts it on speaker. But the point was, he knows to hit the women.
1: Yeah.
2: So this guy, I mean, let me tell you something, folks. He knows what he's doing. Well, and to me, though, that's when I got freaked out, actually. I was like, I just had the president fellatiate me.
1: Yeah.
2: He did this a bunch. But that's a currency. And I'll be like, sir, you've got globalists inside your cabinet. Fiona Hill be like, Alex, let me put your wife back on.
1: Yeah.
2: He already knew. He had him in there. The point was, I didn't realize it. But for the average person, having the president jack you off works.
1: Yeah.
2: And I mean, I'm sorry. I don't have to be gross, folks. But I mean, I've had verbal hand jobs for the president.
1: Yeah. His way of flattery, there's the understatement of the century.
2: Stay there. I'm just telling you, I never record it because I'm not a jerk. Plus, I don't even have two phones to do it. I'm telling you, folks, the stuff coming out of his mouth, like worshiping me, and I knew it was fake. That's when the first red flag started. I'm telling you, he does that to other people. They just fold. Well, they're not.

0: Tried the formula. She took it. She said it's the best product out there.
1: Well, nitric oxide is a key. It's made by our own bodies again. It's made by L-citrulline and L-arginine, the amino acids. So we're fed. You can get it from beet powder and other things. The nitric oxide relaxes the endothelium, the vasculature. It relaxes the vein. It's a natural blood pressure. In fact, I use the two, your InfoWars. I keep that on my shelf, and I feed myself the Cardio Miracle, which is straight food. It's a different formulation than that one, and the two together are a 1-2 punch. So you get in your food the ability to make what you need and no more.
0: You've looked at our formula. You like it?
1: I did, and I do. Yes.
0: Well, I'm not a scientist like you. What do these compounds do creating nitrous oxide? What does it do?
1: It relaxes the vasculature. So the clot will go through and not restrict. It allows it to relax. It lowers the blood pressure. Has the toxic synthetic lipid nanoparticles similar to the one in the COVID shot. We saw athletes dropping dead on the field, passing out, falling down, all the things.
0: Yeah, why is it particularly the athletes?
1: They're operating at such a high level in their mitochondria. This is an energy production, oxygen necessary disease. Because athletes are running, they're constricted, they're working so that the blood flows and it doesn't flow. Which is why your nitric oxide product, that new product, I hope you'll show it, because that's a very important thing to have for acute events. Dissolve under the tongue, give you an instant relaxing of your endothelium, your vasculature.
0: This is a very special formula, and I'm sorry, everybody makes jokes about it. It has the side effect for men, whether you're 20 or whether you're 60, that it does something in the morning when you wake up. Little newsflash. 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
0: So I'm telling these stories because it's just what I've experienced. And then it started when he got reelected. I had Roger Stone on one night doing a Kennedy story. It had like 100 million views. It's clearly being boosted by somebody. Where we had the former head of the DNC recording from the family. Yeah, we killed Kennedy, all that. And it was smoking gun stuff. And then, you know, I got a call. Hey, the president wants you up here. Oh, great job. You're so incredible. Come up here next week, blah, blah, blah. But then the fallaciating began. And again, it's literally a currency for Trump. It's like a money that he can give away free. So I'm not trying to put Trump down because of all that. But these average people get one or two White House visits. They get a quick phone call from him telling them how great they are. And to them, it's stars in their eyes forever. And I was still naive thinking, well, that's just how he manipulates. He's still against the globalists. But now more and more, I think the whole time it was to suppress a populist uprising that they'd tracked that would totally take over if they didn't pacify us with Trump. So now I'm way more cynical. J.B. Sears, what do you think?
4: Yeah, you know.

0: I think what I would call the Trump campaign's indoctrination process, many of the people we can see in the current MAGA movement, they've been loyal. We wonder why. It's because of this indoctrination process. I don't think there's actually anything wrong with how he's indoctrinating them. It's just sort of the modern times, like, cool, we want influencers doing a bunch of free positive publicity to us, so we reward them with some access. Like the UFC invites influencers to their fights, and that gives UFC great positive free publicity.
1: Everybody does that.
0: Now, what the Trump administration then does can be wrong if they're betraying promises.
1: Then they ask you to do something.
0: They ask you to do something, and you mentioned like the flattery Trump gives you, that one phone call. He's literally printing something more valuable.
1: Oh, they're still doing it. I'm not going to say it.
0: Yeah.
1: They're still doing it. I had the Pentagon yesterday contact me. I'm not going to even say it. Just go ahead.
0: Yeah. So then
1: they gave me like a top story. And then, sorry, just go ahead.

0: dawned on me. Just go ahead.
1: Yeah. So then if the administration isn't aligned with truth anymore, they're doing their sort of lies, their propaganda. Now you've got this whole host of people on Twitter that can perpetuate your lies disguised as the truth. Now that's where we come.
0: And if you're a good propagandist, they then boost your propaganda that you come up with, and everybody else does it. Because I put stuff out that was true that they liked, and I've been at points where I'm like a field marshal, like during the last election, where we were getting like 500 million views a day, 600 million on X, another thing. And I wasn't dumb. This was being boosted, and I was coming up with the stuff because it was all real. And I was like seeing it picked up by the White, by Trump. And they're like, see, you're a top general now. Yeah. But it was as long as I was, but I wasn't doing it because I was paid off. It was true then.
1: Yeah. And, you know, my experience, like when someone, especially the early days of me doing YouTube and my work and early days of COVID, when someone I really respected, like shared a piece that I did, like that's intoxicating.
0: It is.
1: It's like, oh my gosh, it's this weird, intoxicating feel. And you can become very loyal to someone who eventually may not deserve your loyalty. And that's why, like the current MAGA crowd, it's a band of useful idiots, and they've been indoctrinated to be useful idiots because they get the currency of access to the most popular person in the world.
0: The way it works, because a lot of people are nice, so I'm not trying to be mean to them. But it's very seductive, is all I can tell you.
1: It's very seductive.
0: And the point is they never stop. Yeah. Like, they still haven't stopped.
1: Yeah.
0: But while you were talking, I just clicked, this other thing just happened. And I'm just like, Alex, why don't you break that Hegseth's going to call for a public execution of the Fort Hood Muslim murderer? And I was like, and then two more Pentagons sent it to me. And then today Hegseth's announced they're going to execute him on live TV.
1: Oh, they're doing it's it like on live TV?
0: Oh, yeah.
1: Oh, no kidding.
0: But the point is, I've had him, like, multiple sources. Oh, Kennedy's going to announce on Friday that he's with Trump. We just want to give this to you.
1: Yeah.
0: But that was back when I was, like, totally carrying the water because I believed in it.
1: Yeah.
0: So it's like the treats. You like, they give you treats.
1: Oh, absolutely.
0: Yeah.
1: Yeah. Yeah.
0: How like a seal. Oh, here's your fish.
1: How they can use you, they're going to use you. Yeah.
0: Well, I want to be used if I'm fighting evil, you know, but I don't want to be used if we're screwing people.
1: Yeah, it's, Lord, use me as an instrument of truth and good. I want to be used for that. And Lord, give me the clarity to have the discernment between me being used for an instrument of God and good versus used as an instrument of useful idiocracy.
0: Yeah, and a lot of new viewers don't know about our 32 years. So they may think when I'm like jumping in with J.P. Sears, like, it's about me. No, I feel guilty. Like, I'm like, I don't even want to say this. I'm an eyewitness.
1: Yeah.
0: Like, you think I want to talk about Trump calling up to my wife? No, I mean, I was cool. Even though I don't like it, I still feel like an asshole. Like, I'm only telling you this because I have responsibility.
1: Yeah. I don't think it comes across as like you name dropping, like, Trump's calling you, Trump's calling your wife. It's like, no, there was something that didn't really, I don't know, wasn't really congruent going on. And here is we're unpacking how MAGA has indoctrinated a number of influencers who are now undoubtedly more loyal to Trump than they are loyal to truth. It just helps explain the whole thing.
0: And a couple days ago when it came out, yeah, and we'll play the clip. We're about to play it again. Even though it came out a few days ago, we're playing it again. Trump's like, yeah, I've decided not to go after Obama and the deep state and all this stuff. Well, that's not even his choice. He's not supposed to control the Justice Department, which they admit they are. Democrats are attacking him, saying, no, go after us, even though he's protecting them. But my point is that is the level of why does he say these things that will hurt Republicans in midterms? Like, I don't care about any financial problems of Americans. I don't care about Medicare, Medicaid. He continues to make these, which I can't think he's that stupid. Is he trying to lose the midterms? Is this a deal he's made?
1: Well, I wonder, because you're right, it looks like a lot of these moves he's making looks like a deliberate sabotage of Republicans in the midterms. So I don't know the truth, but it makes me wonder, does he even care? Now, let's just take a little imaginary ride for a second. It could be that the two parties are an illusion and it's truly just a uniparty. A lot of people have talked
0: about the top. I think it is, but
1: And if Trump has become such a part of the system, he's loyal to the party, the uniparty, And you know, maybe Israel's got some, like, they're kind of uniparty, they're central.
0: Oh, they're a central control group.
1: Yeah, so I do wonder, like, maybe Trump doesn't care Republican, Democrat, because he knows at the end of the day, the same damn people, and Zionists, are going to be in control no matter who wins.
0: There's no doubt, 4 or 5 months in, he's like, release the Epstein files. He didn't know what they had on his wife, which I already knew, and it wasn't anything real, but... And it was Lutnick and all that. He said, this is too embarrassing. It'll hurt the stock market. He's admitted that. And so then he chose to go with that. And I was told by Roger Stone, when he was president-elect, he said, the CIA's already gone to him. And Roger later talked about this, so I could talk about it. But he said, you're not going to get any Epstein. It's not because Trump's involved. We're not defending Trump, but I've never seen the evidence. It's that it's Mossad, MI6, CIA, one group. And you're not going to get it. So just expect that. And notice you never see Roger anywhere anymore. Roger's just... He's in his own world. He's a good guy overall, but Lutnick lied about being at the island, lied about living next door to him, lied about everything, and he made record amounts of money on put options on American United right before 9/11. This is not a good person.
1: Yeah, our friend Howard Lutnick, ladies and gentlemen. And do you want to talk about the whistleblower connected to him that's just passed, or save that for a little bit later?
0: We're going to break in 15 minutes. I want to spend a lot of time on that and have that pulled up and ready. Let's do the first thing, just because I mentioned it.
1: The not prosecuting.
0: Well, there's so much. I mean, to me, because we already know, I mean, he made a deal with the Clintons and the Obamas and the old Brennan Guard, but they're already being phased out, Democratic Socialists.
1: Yeah.
0: And so I think it's – I don't agree with them making this deal, but I'm from a sick level. If I was being Machiavelli, I wouldn't trust them to make this deal. And so him saying, if you believe in Epstein, you're not MAGA, he never raped anybody, he doesn't exist, that was a told part of the deal.
1: Was it?
0: And you saw the media pull back as soon as he did that and stop the Epstein stuff, and he went to war, they all shut up. And so now the new thing is to come out and say – you've got to absolutely get on board with everything I'm saying, and we shouldn't, I'm not prosecuting the Clintons or the Obamas or Crossfire Hurricane or Arctic Frost, even though he pledged to do it over and over again. I have a compilation of that. And so it's like publicly, like when you have kidnapped airmen in Vietnam when they're up there on TV, you know, saying we're traitors or whatever. I think that's what's happening. I want to play the clip, but what do you think of that?
1: Yeah, you know, I think back to Tulsi Gabbard before she resigned, kind of looks like she was pushed out.
0: 100% driven out. I have it from the,
1: yeah, she had those reports of Obama coordinating, you know, the Russian hoax, framing Trump, you know, this tried to overthrow his 2016 election. Impeachments follow. So it's not lost on me. Tulsi is no longer in there. She's the one that generated some very credible reports. So the facts from those reports, we literally do nothing with now. And I know we'll see it in the clip. But in that clip, Trump references the presidency is sacred. So I'm not going to prosecute Obama, Hillary, or Biden.
0: But he's really saying it's above the law.
1: Yeah. However, if the presidency was, by the way, it's also funny, he's saying the presidency is sacred. That's him calling himself sacred. Let's just acknowledge that.
0: Exactly. Good point.
1: But if the presidency was sacred, if something tried to overthrow that thing that's sacred, prosecuting and protecting and setting the precedents, you do not try to overthrow that which is sacred. That would be how you protect the sacred thing. But he's instead doing the opposite, saying,
0: well, JP, you're so smart, and most people got it, but just dumb it down. Trump is literally saying the deep state is sacred.
1: Yeah, I think that's maybe what he's saying. It says the guy
0: it's outrageous. It's outrageous.
1: Wait, well, Alex.
0: That we're in the meeting, and 6 days after Charlie's dead, and Cash Patel says, I have it from the president. Trump's in the office. He goes, Cash is in charge. Do what he says. He walks out. And he screams at Tulsi Gabbard and Joe Kent, and they've all confirmed this later. I broke this, you know, 6 days after, 7 days after. And he screams at him and says, I'm the fucking boss. Tulsi, you're not involved in domestic intelligence. We're not looking at foreign involvement or these domestic groups, and you'll be removed if you don't under the president's orders. They were like, okay. And then, of course, they leaked it. It wasn't Kent or Gabbard. I'm going to leave it at that. The vice president was in the room. It wasn't him. It was a whole bunch, 50 people in here, okay? Imagine the arrogance to do that. And months later, they confirmed it was all real.
1: Yeah.
0: But my point is that it's Trump. Yeah. He's been doing this a long time.
1: Yeah. And the fact that it is Trump, he shuts down.

0: down the assassination attempt on his own life, shuts down the foreign involvement investigations into Charlie Kirk. That makes it, in my mind at least, an even scarier scenario of what is he being threatened with? Whether it's blackmail or threatened, the leverage someone, a nation, say,
1: I totally agree. Until 4 months in, I know this shit, folks. He was really up against it. Wasn't perfect, but he was his own guy. He bent over at that point.
0: Yeah.
1: It was, I mean, it's definitely happened.
0: For you to throw your hands up in the air and say, they tried to kill me, I'm not going to investigate that. That means it makes my mind think they've got something big on you. They have a major way of controlling you. Now, what is that method? Is it blackmail? I don't know, but it's just, it makes Trump look like he is the most controlled person in the world.
1: I totally agree with you. So here's the clip of him. Oh, I could destroy them. They did bad things to me, but I'm not going to do it. This is a public statement, guaranteed demanded by these guys. And I think Trump is going to be set up in this. Here it is.
2: Congressman and the senator so far asked that question. They said, well, President Trump has created the greatest economy. When you see the real economy, what's happening with factories being built all over the country, it was today it came out, there's never been a time like this ever where $21 trillion, that's even a lot of money for Brad and Michael and Susan. $21 trillion is being invested this year into our country. They said, so President Trump has done a lot. You could add the 8 wars to it. You could add the biggest tax cuts in history, all these things. What would you impeach him for? And all three didn't know. They said, we don't know. I don't know. One of them was just dumbfounded by the question. He said, yeah, we would impeach him. And what would you exactly impeach him for? Well, I don't know. Let's see. That's it. So that's as far as he got. With that being said, I could have done very bad things to Hillary Clinton. I could have done very, very bad things to Joe Biden. I could have done very bad things to Barack Hussein Obama. I thought it was inappropriate to do so because you have to treat the office of the presidency with respect. Then I found out that they impeached me twice. And I certainly, even to this moment, I can do whatever I want if I want.
1: And do whatever I want.
2: They've done some very bad things. You just mentioned it. It was just mentioned in the form of a question. What they did, very illegal what they did, many illegal things. But I view the presidency as a very sacred position, very important, very sacred, a position where it has to be treated properly.
1: We can teach a college course just on this.
2: They talked about
1: speech,
2: the word
1: 2 minutes
2: impeachment.
1: Long.
2: It was a very seldom used word. With all of the years, it's happened very seldom. They went after me twice. I won overwhelmingly.
1: I can
2: was
1: do whatever
2: thrown
1: I
2: out.
1: Want.
2: Both of them.
1: I am sacred.
2: Overwhelmingly. I was never even worried about it. But, and you, oftentimes you have that one lunatic who starts screaming, impeach him, impeach him. I think he lost for Congress, right? Green, Congressman Green. He's a lunatic. He's a low IQ person.
1: Which is true.
2: But you can't
1: fulfill what you're doing.
2: Treat the presidency with disrespect.
0: I like to use the term
2: low IQ
0: person, Alex.
2: I've had my shot and still do at Biden, at Hillary Clinton and Barack Hussein Obama. And I've had plenty of people say, let's go get him. And I said, no, you can't do that to the presidency.
1: President. JP's here is unpacking. That is such a historic speech. That is so Shakespearean.
0: Yeah, it really is. And before we actually unpack this speech, shout out to Susan Dell. I mean, how she looks kind of almost a little bit human like. Well, and if you look at her face, obviously she's just, I mean, been dining on Ozempic a little bit too much.
1: Yeah, great job of the crew. They didn't even know you were going to go there, and they had that. I made the joke last night that John Carpenter's remaking They Live. This is a clip from it. I mean, I've run into her. She'd be a beautiful woman. She literally comes off like an animatronic Chuck E. Cheese thing.
0: Yeah, man, and it might be a psyop. They're like, hey, Trump's going to say the most wild thing. It's just, but let's insert Susan
1: Gell. She's definitely on 100 milligrams of Adderall.
0: So people talk about her instead. And also, I love the fact she's leaning back at this weird, awkward, non-human angle the whole
1: time.
0: Let's
1: be clear. If they tried to hire a top Hollywood actress to act crazy, they couldn't nail it. This is Academy Award.
0: It's so good.
1: It's perfect. It's perfect.
0: I think it should win an independent award, maybe like a Sundance kind of thing.
1: Yeah, and I know you're serious. I mean, folks, have you ever seen a woman look more cuckoo? I mean, yeah. I've seen her, and I've lived in Austin most of my life. I have run into her at like the grocery store, and one time on the hike and bike trail, it's like, damn, that's a good looking woman. She looks like her soul was sucked out.
0: She really does. Yeah, and I've got.
1: I'm trying to be mean to Dell. I mean, he's one of the billionaire tech guys. He's one of the most benign ones, but goddamn.
0: Oh, excuse me, Lord. I'll be mean to Dell. Michael Dell, your wife, she don't look human. I think you could do better, brother. Think about that. Maybe cut off the Ozempic, get her some calories, reduce the Botox, tell her to stand up straight instead of leaning back like that.
1: Let me tell you, that she looked like she had electricity running through her.
0: Yeah, man.
1: I mean, are you thinking pure meth? I mean, what do you think?
0: Yeah, probably. I mean, that is a good endorsement.
1: But she even does the faces of it. I mean, this is like devastating.
0: Her eyes throughout is great. And apparently Trump was talking while we were looking at Susan Dell. So yeah, man, I mean, he's going into these things.
1: I mean, look at this.
0: Her eyes. There we go.
1: What was the question? I really want your opinion, you're a smart guy. What is he doing? Saying I'm above the law, I am sacred, and then going against everything he said he would do.
0: Well, one thing I notice he's doing is having everybody witness him making those statements, his claims I'm above the law, and then watching nobody argue with it. I mean, that sends a powerful message. Hey, I'm surrounded by these powerful people, the billionaire Dells, these other useful idiots, and watch me make claims and then watch nobody argue with them. That, to me, sends a message as well.
1: Of total dominance.
0: Total dominance.
1: And he can later say, see, don't come after me. I said don't do it.
0: Yeah. And, you know,
1: and if he thinks that's going to work, I'm betting now that was blood in the water. It'll have the opposite effect.
0: I kind of think so. Just like blood in the water when he's saying you're the enemy if you use the term artificial intelligence. I've seen all over Twitter today and yesterday people literally just retweeting Trump's Truth. Truth, what a weird name for his app, by the way, Truth. People retweeting that, and their quote is just artificial intelligence.
1: Turn people against him. I think it's on purpose.
0: It could. Hey, 5D chess, it could be. I hope that's the case.
1: No, I mean 5D chess to screw us.
0: Oh, okay. I was thinking of the
1: optimistic. I don't need 5D chess on our side.
0: Yeah, I was thinking of 7D chess. Yeah, I would.
1: 1000D chess.
0: 1000D chess.
1: Well, I mean, the quote's even worse than I could say. It's like, I don't care about any America's economic plight. All I care about is war. Like, if Podesta could, like, remember the old movie Time Bandits where the devil can mind control somebody? He's like, say you don't care about anybody's plight.
0: Yeah.
1: Say you don't care about veterans. He's like, I don't care about anybody's plight. You know, it's like stand by and for mind control. Guys, see if you can pull up Time Bandits when we come back. It's like the devil's like, stand by for mind control. And it's like what do we get Trump to say to destroy himself? And then the polls go, yeah. And then he does even more of it, you know.
0: Yeah.
1: Remember Time Bandits with the Midgets?
0: I don't think I saw that
1: it's
0: one.
1: Terry Gilliam movie. It's pure genius. You seen Brazil?
0: No.
1: Oh my God! You're a smart guy. You got to watch that.
0: Hey, I'm half Amish. I live a pretty Amish life.
1: This is the creme de la creme of Monty Python. Okay, yeah. Look at this. Oh, master, this is really good.
0: So that's actual footage of the Trump White House.
1: That's Netanyahu.
0: Howard Lutnick and back laughing.
1: Howard Lutnick. Yeah. Who's that one? Oh, who's that stupid little one? Because you're like, we want the most fabulous object in the world. Oh, this movie is an allegory for everything. You got to watch this.
0: I bet it. I will check it out.
1: Have you seen 1975 Rollerball?
0: No.
1: Oh, that gives you the whole plan.
0: Interesting.
1: The city states and all the stuff they're going to do. Oh, yeah. And then Robin Hood's a communist. He gets the money, but then like basically kills the peasants afterwards. He gives them the money and then kills them and takes it back. It's got Napoleon. It's got everything. It's pure genius. Oh, Penzi. Yeah, there's God. This whole thing is pure genius. And at the end, the God, like, preserves the devil, has a little piece of him. It's very sophisticated.
0: By the way, I think Susan Dell could have had a role in the movie as one of those devil goblin guys.
1: That's what made me think of her. Yeah, exactly.
0: Yeah. Shout out Susan Dell. You're doing pretty good. Pretty good.
1: He's like, why does God create 167 species of parrots? I'd be lasers day one. Slugs. Slugs, sir. And he's like, why does he eat? Why does he want the money I'm going to give him to sell out? It's much too difficult for him, sir. Like, it's literally the devils don't get why we don't want their bullshit.
0: Yeah.
1: Like, oh, my God. This is really good. We've already done an hour.
0: Yeah, man, it's flown by. I guess when you and I get our blood pressure up, time goes by fast.
1: How do people find the Megasphere? AwakenWithJPSears.com. Where else?
0: Yeah, you know, on YouTube, I've got my comedy channel, Awaken with JP. And also, Alex, I don't think I told you, I started a new YouTube channel called The Better Man Project. You can just type in Better Man Project on YouTube. You'll find it.
1: I've seen it. It's really good.
0: It's fitness focused. It's meant to get men strong again, because I think the most important change for America, the men have to get stronger. Because it's one thing to awaken to truth. It's another thing to be strong enough.
1: By the way, they can see your long red hair, too.
0: Oh, absolutely. I might auction my long red hair off for some kind of charity. Donate it to the deep state or something.
1: JP the Red, the barbarian Visigoth Viking king. Straight ahead. I've been on air since I was 20 years old. I didn't go to college for media or TV or radio or advertising. I just promoted what I knew worked for me. But as I got older, I began to research advertising, and I found out the best salesmen out there find the best product to sell. Well, that was just common sense to me. Why would I sell you something that doesn't work? I want to sell you something over and over and over again. I've said this 1,000 times about a restaurant. Great quality, great ambiance, very reasonable price. It's the same thing. Nitric Boost sells itself. For fans, it's going to be a bestseller. They're so excited. But if you haven't experienced Nitric Boost, you should get yours right now. This stuff really works. This is so good for your body. What it does with oxygenation in the blood. We live off oxygen. Not a conspiracy theory. What did Dr. Judy Mikovits, the huge quintessential 9/11 whistleblower, have to say about Nitric Boost? She was on my show a few years ago. I had no idea she was going to do this. I didn't know she bought it. I know she was a fan. I know she loved the product, but she did, and she saw the results. Listen to Dr. Judy Mikovits.
3: Just like you want your own body to make vitamin D from the sunlight, you can't force it back in people who can't make it. 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The nitric oxide relaxes the endothelium, the vasculature. 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So I use

0: the two, your InfoWars, I keep that on my shelf, and I feed myself the Cardio Miracle, which is just for straight food. It's a different formulation than that one, and the two together are a 1-2 punch. So you get in your food the ability to make what you need and no more.
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1: We're now into hour number 4 of this Friday transmission. Time Bandits, the allegory of where we are today.

0: It's
1: like a good idea.
2: Yeah.
3: They're hooked, the greedy little fish.
4: Why do you always have
5: greed, by
4: money?
5: The way.
3: Who's this?
6: I don't know, Master. I haven't seen him before.
3: He's stronger than the rest. Who is it?
6: I don't know.
7: That's Alex Jones.
3: Losing them. Oh, something's going on down there.
6: We've lost them!
1: Look, over there. We better move.
2: Don't rush me.
1: The forest! It's on fire!
2: It's raining, Puddinghead.
8: We're going to break. Stacey's joining us, but just a good allegory thing. We got a lot to cover in the next hour, JP. I love having you here. What are we going to hit next? We're going to hit the Epstein whistleblower who said they're going to kill me dying. Wow.
9: Yeah, nothing to see there, I'm sure, but we'll take a look. I think we'll, if we have time, discuss TPUSA, Erica Kirk's Vanity Fair spread. It's marvelous.
8: And you are a smart guy. You get where I'm at. We even talked before we came on. I think Candace overall is doing a great job asking questions. I have just gone and investigated certain parts, say this isn't accurate, that's not accurate, and they get mad at me. And so to me, it's not like people are going to ask me a question, is this right, is this right? I'm going to go look at it, give my opinion. I mean, I'm right. But, I mean, Erica Kirk and what she's done and all of it is just disgusting.
9: It really is. And by the way, I love the fact that you'll still be critical of Candace because you're loyal to truth. You're not loyal to Trump. You're not loyal to Candace. And I think we all need to be that. I appreciate Candace, and I by no means am on board with every single thing she says. So criticism of Candace.
8: Exactly.
9: For
8: they
9: sure.
8: Say she speaks for us.
9: Yeah.
8: I'm glad you made that point. See, you always, JP, you do this. I have this point I want to make all day, and then I don't make it, and you bring it up.
9: I'm just mind controlling you, Alex.
8: People ask why I'm not, CNN, ABC News, all of them said, I'm Candace, she's me, I'm doing this. They lie about what I did, they say she's the new Alex Jones, so I have to like come in and say, no, what she's saying is not everything I'm saying. That's all.
9: Yeah. What she says represents Candace, nobody else. Now, people can say, hey, she speaks for me. Like, cool, but God gave you a voice. God gave you a brain. Maybe you should speak for yourself. Listen to what Candace says. She has some very interesting stuff that we should use our own brains under our bare-ass, bald heads.
8: Exactly. But you just nailed it. People ask, why are you after Candace? I'm not. I'm literally being lumped in with whatever she says. I'm just saying, no, I'm my own person. 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

0: defending the Republic.
1: It's excellent work. That kind of beauty does not happen by accident.
2: Very sad. I can't believe they're parading people out like this, destroyed by the establishment. So let's get into now the whistleblower who testified to Congress secretly and who was a banker to Epstein and exposed Lutnick specifically and then said days before he died, and we can post all this up in the article or in the live show, that they're coming after me, they're going to get me, I'm under threat. Then instantly he commits suicide, and we're told it's suicide. Newsflash, when somebody dies and the first thing you hear is suicide, there's not a coroner, there's not a any type of investigation. You know the fix is in, like Gary Webb and the CIA expose, and it turned out they killed him. They literally said he was dead the minute they announced it. This stinks to high heaven. So we'll put

0: thing that's good for you.
1: About a year and a half ago.
0: And another thing a lot of people don't believe, but I have
1: lying about it. And I said, when Trump says, because MPG said, look, it's his friends, he's protecting him. I said, I bet it's Howard Lending. I said, like 2 o'clock, get off at 3, White House calls. I'm not going to be mean to him. High level White House. And they said, Howard's wonderful. He likes you. You want to have dinner with the president? The same deal.
2: Wow.
1: Oh, well, 1 hour after. And so I was like, I told the crew, I said, it's Howard Lending.
3: Yeah.
1: Because it was obvious, you know.
3: Yeah. And the thing, I mean, Lutnick being caught perjury and say, I was never on the island. Then, like, here's proof you're on the island. Well, yeah.
1: Well, he said, I only met Epstein once.

0: it's based on.
1: I'm in there. People say, okay, in the emails, they literally talked about me saying Jones is exposing this. He just put out WikiLeaks on kids. 2016, I should be proud of the fact that Epstein is talking to people about me.
0: Yeah.
1: And then people spin it, go, he's in the Epstein files. Yeah, with Epstein not liking me. And again, I'm not trying to wrap myself in. I'm an eyewitness. I'm here.

0: prosecuted as well. And then there's messages like this that are sent to the victims, like, hey, you can talk.
1: Yeah, and then the intelligence agencies themselves activate the blackmail by starting investigations, like the last Trump guy he put in, to then cover it up. So if you go back, remember Trump appointed the guy that covered up Epstein to like head position and then at the Justice Department. So
0: are you talking about Todd Blanche? Or someone before
1: that? I don't have a photographic memory anymore. I used to. He's got a Hispanic surname. Guys, pull up the prosecutor in the first Jeffrey Epstein prosecution, and then he was put in as a U.S. attorney by Trump.
0: Oh, okay.
1: And actually a DOJ top official, and then he basically covered it up. But my point is, now I figured out the Trump trick. Acosta. Put him up. What they do is, Trump doesn't go to Russia and get pissed on.
0: Yeah.
1: He would never do that. He actually isn't screwing kids. I research it. But now that he gets the files, he uses it, and the fact that he uses it makes him just as complicit.
0: Yeah.
1: So that's what he's done. He used Ed Martin. I said yesterday, I said, Ed Martin's a hero, weaponization committee. He went in with $2 billion of funding, found all the proof, met with him in D.C. about all this stuff, and then he would hand it to Trump, and then Trump would use it to control the deep state. Now, I barely even talked to Ed. Ed posted my picture this morning saying, good morning, America, how are you? He just left him. What's he telling you? And they didn't give me anything classified while I was there, but they were telling me, and he had all these, because they had to bring in Pentagon guys, military, that they weren't controlled. And they were just like, we have everything. Tulsi Gabbard gave us everything. We have everything. We're ready to bring them down. But they said, I shouldn't even see. The problem is, the average person thinks like, oh, this person claims this or that. Like, this is all real. This is dangerous, okay? Like, I mean, you know, I'm hallucinating. This is even real. I'm like, this is not even real.
0: We're watching a movie that's written in a way that it isn't believable. I mean, for me,
1: I keep bringing myself up only because I'm in it. I'm only like, I don't even want to be in this movie.
0: Yeah, man, you're in it. You're in it. But man, it's so unbelievable. The obviousness of the Trump administration covering for the Epstein class. That's what's not believable. It is so obvious. It doesn't make actually a good movie because it's just like, oh, it's too on the nose.
1: Why would he should just shut up? Like, if you believe that Epstein did anything, you're bad.
0: Yeah.
1: You're, I mean, like, what?
0: Yeah, I don't get it. And with one of the guys involved here in the whistleblower Simon's, you know, his suicide is what we're calling it.
1: Literally says they're going to kill me in the.
0: Yeah, and well, unfortunately, he was right. But Howard Lutnick, who, you know, Howard, how are you doing today? You having a good day, Howard? I think maybe not.
1: Remember, he wrote the tariffs. Yeah. And the Supreme Court wrote a letter and said, if you wrote the tariff right, you would have won. Lutnick bought all the insurance, billions, on it failing and got the money.
0: Man, yeah.
1: And now I realize Trump was in on that.
0: Yeah.
1: What a sick joke.
0: Howard Lutnick, the corruption, the Epstein ties is big. But then you mentioned before, our friend Howard Lutnick.
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3: When you come in relatively close proximity with trees that you've planted, fruit trees or not, trees that you've planted, certain kinds of flowers or bushes. Usually, when you come into physical proximity with things that you've planted in a garden, your very presence in the garden that you've planted, remember, your very presence contains the following, it's a scientific fact. You are, and I am, and every person is, a being living in this physical world reality. But we are actually composed of electromagnetic frequencies, EMF. Now, EMF can be good. It can be life-giving. It can be healing. It can be replenishing. It can be restoring. It can cure people of disease. But electromagnetic frequencies used carelessly or developed out of the lust for greed and financial gain. Scientists already know from a numerical study of specific electromagnetic frequencies which frequencies build, heal, strengthen people, create peace, sanity, things of that nature, and which electromagnetic frequencies create psychological destruction, physical disease states, or in some cases, if you go all the way, things like directed energy weapons and other frequencies, even frequencies from 5G, can be very bad for your health and your mind, and they make you, your immune system weaken and make you susceptible to disease. So an electromagnetic frequency is simply a scientific part of the way God created our reality. But like many things in our reality, there are good electromagnetic frequencies and there are bad electromagnetic frequencies. So the point is that when, you know, this isn't in the old hippie days, in the counterculture days, which may or may not have been before or after your time, but one of the words that everybody used to use in the counterculture days was vibes. The hippies were always talking about vibes, which simply meant what kind of vibrations are you putting out? Now, the hippies didn't have a real deep understanding of things like electromagnetic frequencies, but they were sensitive to the concept of vibes or vibrations, and that people and places and environments and stuff actually generate a vibrational force that you can sense in your body, spirit, and mind. And that's what the hippies were talking about. So vibes, if you're around somebody who's good and decent and loving and caring and kind, that person usually emanates good vibes or good vibrations. If you're around somebody who's totally self-centered, greedy, evil, dark spiritually, that person generates from within themselves vibes or vibrations, which, you know, if you're sensitive to the vibes or vibrations, you can feel the evil and the spiritual darkness in the vibes that they're generating. So as crazy as it all sounds, you know, with the hippies and the drugs and stuff, and probably it was the relationship between the usage of psychedelic drugs that made the hippies more attuned to the reality of actual vibrational forces. Now, my book, Power from On High, doesn't deal with this hippie thing, just this area, but it deals with the entire counterculture and the whole rejection by the hippie counterculture from Western scientific methods, which are good in many cases, but in many cases they make the scientists biased against the reality of things that they can't understand, like vibes or vibrations. And I talk about that and connect it to directed energy weapons and good vibrations, healing vibrations, and then negative disease-producing vibrations in my book, Power from On High. So in the late 1800s, in the early 1900s, there was the beginning of what some people call electrical medicine or energetic medicine. And there were a variety of scientists and engineers and medical researchers who began to study and research the effect of specific electromagnetic frequencies on the human body, both good and bad. And they determined that certain electromagnetic frequencies at specific numbers, so each frequency, you know, has a different numerical coding, okay? So what these early researchers began to discover is that certain electromagnetic frequencies, when they came in contact with human beings, could cause mental confusion, insanity, hyperanxiety, sickness, disease, fatigue, lower your immune system, and actually produce specific types of diseases. And so the people who were the breakthrough scientists thinking outside of the box, and one of these guys' name was Rife, and he created all the Rife frequencies, and there were many others who got into electrical medicine. This wasn't all, you know, mumbo jumbo. Many people got healed through some of their techniques. And I remember reading the account of a German scientist, the German lady, who she was so advanced in her scientific research that she actually won a Nobel Prize for her research and discoveries in the field of you know, conquering bacteria, sickness, disease, and related discoveries. So she was very acclaimed, and so she won a Nobel Prize for her research. And she was that forced the other doctors to respect her. But then she got into specific electrical frequencies and the relationship between sickness and disease and how strong your immune system is with your exposure to specific electromagnetic frequencies. And so she would do all kinds of things that would cause electrons to move through the human body. And she would, she even made recipes that, you know, you use certain ingredients that she recommends, and then you follow her recipe strictly. And so if you have like cottage cheese, and I don't know if I can remember everything in the recipe, but cottage cheese, virgin olive oil, then like chopped celery and another green leafy vegetable, and you mix this together along with squeezing a lemon and having the drops of a lemon go into the cottage cheese. I don't know what she called the name of the food, but it was a cottage cheese type of dish. And it was very rich, but it tasted good. And the point is, though, that she created that recipe and many other recipes. So what that cottage cheese recipe that she created did was it caused there to be a free flowing of the healing electricity that existed in that combination of foods for her recipe. And it caused electrons that were healing to flow through the body at an amplified intensity after people would eat this cottage cheese recipe. And she had numerous other recipes. Now, you know, kids in scientific experiments in grade school, you know, they make artificial batteries and stuff by mixing water with lemon juice or salt and stuff, and it actually becomes an electrical generator. So these people, including the lady that I just referenced, they developed all kinds of healing technologies that would expose people to healing electromagnetic frequencies or foods that would amplify the healing electromagnetic frequencies in your body. And there were many other scientists that got involved in this. And some of the governments around the world did not like what these scientists were doing, and they were not thrilled with all the healings that were occurring. So in many cases, they would break down the doors to the laboratories or offices of these scientists, steal all their research notes and experimental notes, steal all their technology, and then outlaw it so the public couldn't use it, because apparently they were threatened by the power of this alternative medicine. And so they have tried to suppress it. Now, a point is that the reality is that eating certain foods in certain combinations, and of course with a recipe like the one I shared with you, you have to have, you don't have to, but it's far healthier if you use organic foods and organic vegetables or whatever. So by eating certain foods, you are strengthening your body And what's activating the strengthening of your body, the enhancing of your immune system, is the specific electromagnetic frequencies that are being accelerated in your body. And so people were healed of cancers and all kinds of stuff. And this stuff is spread around the world. Now, there's a lot of nutty imitators. There are a lot of charlatans who they're pretending that they sell this technology. But in reality, they didn't follow the instructions properly. And so you have to be very careful which direction you go in because, you know, as that old saying goes, let the buyer beware. You need to be discerning. Okay, so the point is that, you know, our medical establishment has largely ignored all these alternative medical fields, which are producing amazing healing and curing results. And at the same time, we see that on the dark side spiritually, on the evil side spiritually, we're seeing that the development by militaries and governments around the world, they have pressed into the area of directed energy weapons, which is using

for advancing the purposes of Satan. But that doesn't mean that good electromagnetic frequencies can't benefit you in amazing ways. And so one of the things that, you know, there's so many medical breakthroughs going on right now, even though much of the information is suppressed by the mainstream media and it doesn't get to the public. If you hunt around for reliable sources, there's tons of information on the positive healing benefits of certain electromagnetic frequencies. So another thing that we know is that electromagnetic frequencies have everything to do with how your mind operates, your emotional state, whether you're happy, sad, or anxious and depressed. Each numerical electromagnetic frequency or frequency ranges produces a different state of consciousness in the human mind or activates certain hormones or biochemicals in the human mind. So, for example, there is a particular pain-killing hormone and biological chemical that can be produced in the human body naturally, and they're called beta endorphins. And beta endorphins are produced when your mind enters the numerical brainwave state that is called a beta state of consciousness. And beta states of consciousness are a particular frequency range. And when your mind or when you're exposed through your ears or however you're exposed to certain electromagnetic frequencies, depending upon what numerical range they're in, they can be dialed up to generate beta endorphins. And beta endorphins produce a natural high, a natural euphoria, a natural pain-killing state of consciousness. And then there are other frequency ranges that you can do to produce serotonin. And serotonin is essentially the happy biochemical. And then you have oxytocin. Now, I'm not talking about the drugs and the addiction on the streets. I'm talking about oxytocin being an essential chemical that your body can produce, and mothers produce a lot of it. So when a mother breastfeeds her baby is getting high amounts of oxytocin. The mother is being bathed in high amounts of oxytocin, and oxytocin creates a state of consciousness of joy, euphoria, peace, love, completeness, well-being, happiness. All of these things are produced by this biochemical. And when people, quote, fall in love, that also produces high levels of oxytocin. And many of the same chemicals that are produced in a mother when she is breastfeeding her child, they are released in the human body when people fall in love and experience other things. And these natural chemicals and hormones that can be produced by the human body are very, very powerful. And when your mind is in a certain electromagnetic frequency, or you're experiencing certain events, or able to enter into certain emotional states, it turns switches on. For example, the chemical dopamine that your body can naturally produce. Dopamine is a chemical and hormone that produces a high state of motivation. If you drink coffee, you're getting a dopamine hit. Dopamine makes you think clearly, goal-oriented. It's a motivational chemical. And yeah, you can produce it by drinking coffee, but you can also produce it by certain states of the mind, electromagnetic frequencies that produce dopamine. So there's a whole range of psychiatric, psychological transformations that can happen based on chemicals in your body being released by your state of mind, being released by specific electromagnetic frequencies.

And these things can help conquer and overcome and cure disease. They can give people freedom from depression and anxiety. I mean, they're very powerful when taken in the right combinations or taken intelligently and manufactured by somebody who has some integrity. So I wanted to just break that open because of the fact that you and I live in a fallen world. And so even at its best, this fallen world can present all of us with challenges, difficulties, and other things, which can cause all kinds of negative things to happen, like sickness, disease, depression, downward spirals, et cetera, et cetera. And so by acquiring knowledge, knowledge gives us power, and by learning what tools are available to us, we are not supposed to be remaining passive. We're supposed to actively participate in curing ourselves. Now, prayer is obviously the most powerful healer. Jesus Christ is the great physician. But just because prayer is a powerful healer and Jesus Christ is the great physician doesn't mean that you can abuse your body. And by abusing your body, I'm talking about when you deprive your body of essential nutrients or what are called micronutrients. And when you deprive your brain of its ability and your body of its ability to develop what they call neuroplasticity, that essentially means making sure your brain is malleable, that it's shapeable, that your brain should not be physically like cement between your ears. Your brain should not be so hard that it's not changeable. One of the biggest breakthroughs in science has been in the area of neuroplasticity, because neuroplasticity is the science of neurological responses and neurological chemicals or brain responses that are impacted by things like what you eat, what essential nutrients are you getting or not getting, what toxins or drugs or medications are you taking that may be robbing you of the essential chemicals you need so that your brain is flexible and malleable. Because what scientists have discovered is that the goal is to make sure your brain is malleable, that it is flexible, not just, you know, just so you can run around and have a malleable or flexible brain, but things like the prevention of Alzheimer's, the prevention of dementia, the healing of anxiety and depression, all kinds of mental challenges, all kinds of mental breakthroughs and victories. You can either gain and win and be victorious in the spiritual battle for your mind, or you can be in the retreat mode, the defeat mode, regarding your mind. And a key principle that scientists are now teaching us is that if we will take care of our brains, like making sure your brain is oxygenated with proper amount of exercise, making sure you have enough of the healthy, good oils, like omega-3 oils, because if you are ingesting the proper amount of omega-3 oils or oils from certain vegetables, like the avocado, that creates a malleable or flexible brain. If you don't have enough omega-3 oils that are good for you, you are making your brain brittle, non-flexible, non-malleable. So what scientists have found out is there's a direct relationship between your state of mind, your mood, happiness, memory, the health of your brain, how fast the electrical impulses travel through your brain, and how healthy your brain is, you know, your memory, your critical thinking skills, the ability to have a natural state of joy and peace of mind. All of those things, scientists tell us now, are directly related to how malleable your brain is, or another way of putting it is
the neuroplasticity, you know, coming from the word plastic, plastic is usually a bendable material versus like metal, which is unbendable. So the human brain, your brain, my brain, the goal is to make it flexible and so it has the capacity to change, because that way the brain can be transformed and changed when it's exposed to knowledge and wisdom and all kinds of things. So another critical area we're going to get into, because I want to expose this. This is vitally important. God wants you not to be overcome by negative emotions, negative feelings, negative thoughts, because if you just fixate or lock in on everything that's negative and doom and gloom and despairing, if you're just like constantly focused in on that and you're not making sure that you're walking in a state of balance, it's going to negatively affect many areas of your life. And the Lord doesn't want that for you. So you're listening to the Paul McGuire Report. On Paul McGuire. Be sure to visit paulmcguire.us. That's paulmcguire.us. Stand with us as we are spreading the truth and spreading the word of God. That's how you change our nation. That's how you change our culture. And I ask that each one of you who benefit from this program and would like to see this program expanded, that you would pray and ask the Lord what you can donate, what you contribute, what you can give financially. And then whatever God tells you to do, humbly obey him and then trust God that he will meet your needs. It's all about surrendering our lives to Jesus Christ and obeying the Lord Jesus Christ and acquiring the wisdom that we need, not only from his word, but wisdom that is valid and applicable in other areas of life. So be sure to visit paulmcguire.us. That's paulmcguire.us. Again, thank you very much for signing up to our e-blast list, following, liking, signing on to our various social media pages. Your willingness to sign up or follow or like or to join our various social media and the e-blast list, etc., all of that combined, you're helping us defeat the adversary of rigging, where they manipulate your numbers so they can try to suppress your voice and suppress your influence. And they have been doing that to truth tellers for quite some time now. So anyone who's attempting to communicate the truth is going to be opposed. And you can strengthen that individual or that ministry's ability to overcome opposition when you take positive steps to break their rigging system, where they manipulate the numbers. And one powerful way to do that is when you physically sign on and like and follow our e-blast list, our social media, etc., because that breaks the control away from the bots and the artificial intelligence, which certain people are targeted, and they want to suppress that individual's voice. So, you know, this is a team effort. You're listening to the Paul McGuire Report. I'm Paul McGuire. We'll be back in just a second. You are listening to the Paul McGuire Report. I'm Paul McGuire. So you and I, living in this earth, are involved in a great spiritual war. And so we have to be careful that we balance our lives so that we can be sustained for the long run, you know, like long-distance runners versus short-distance runners. And we have to be careful that we don't focus so much on the very real. I'm not saying it isn't real. It's very real. But none of us, whether it's real or not, none of us were created to carry the entire world on our shoulders, and that's the God's job. We do what we can do. We can't do, none of us can do everything. So you have to make sure that there's enough balance in your life and that you find sources of input, the Word of God, prayer, other things, so that you're building yourself up. And so that's vital. Now, So
our society as a whole and our world as a whole, because it's a fallen world, is basically in the control of people that are greedy. And so a lot of the things that we see happen in our society don't promote the well-being of the public. So, for example, our food supply is absolutely horrible. Our food supply is filled with toxins, bad chemicals, no hardly any nutritional value, no source of proper vitamins and micronutrients and minerals, etc. Our water supply is polluted and filled with chemicals. And our food supply, it's not just the lack of vitamins, the food supply itself, the ridiculous amount of chemicals and additives that are put in ice cream and pizzas and whatever. So when we're consuming food that is basically not good for us, and we're consuming food that is almost 100% made out of genetically modified organisms, we are poisoning ourselves and we are lowering our immune systems. So the way we win the battle is we have to stop that. Because you see, when you're eating GMO food, and that's just about all the food you can get, unless you're making an effort to deliberately find and hunt for sources of non-GMO food, and it has to be certified and by credible agencies. So non-GMO food is what's good for you. The GMO food contains all kinds of powerful toxins. One is glyphosate, which is the same chemical compound, I believe, that's in the weed killer Roundup. Now, if you're eating your breads and your cereals and your foods and your fruit and vegetables, and they've all been genetically modified, and they have, then you have, in addition to that, all the genetically modified food is packed with that dangerous chemical that they use in weed killer. And on a global level, I've read a couple of scientific reports where they're saying that that's the trigger point, that's the starting point for just about every disease. Now, this is in the perception of certain doctors. But so many of the diseases that are commonplace, these doctors said, most likely have their origination point with the fact that the population is consuming food made out of genetically modified organisms, which contains that chemical and weed killer. And that breaks down the immune system. It also creates inflammation. Inflammation is like key to so many health challenges. You know, when you're suffering from pain and arthritis and autoimmune diseases and all kinds of diseases, and insomnia and lack of clarity of your thoughts or depression, all kinds of stuff, a whole wide range of illnesses and maladies come from the fact that you're eating genetically modified food. And one of the primary components in genetically modified food is this chemical they use as a very toxic weed killer. So you've got a population of young children being poisoned. There's no way you can walk around feeling good, being pain-free, being joyful. I mean, I think back on my own diet, and I've always liked, as a hobby, I began to research. Years ago, I began to, as a hobby, just research stuff on nutrition and vitamins and stuff like that. I mean, I didn't do it in a very intense manner, but I started it. But I look back at my diet, even after I knew a lot of stuff. I don't know, I didn't know nearly what I know now, but back then when I was just starting to learn, man, I practically lived out of this one, because I was doing this radio show, commuting 180 miles a day round trip. This was the Paul McGuire show, the nationally syndicated Paul McGuire show. So, I mean, I was driving three of my kids to three different schools every morning and picking them up in the evening. And
I began to go to this fast food place because they always had, you get a Coke, a cheeseburger, and fries. And this is, of course, a famous fast food restaurant. But that's like what I was eating. It was like nutritionally, like pure garbage. So for years, I would consume on a regular basis. Thank God I tried to compensate with, you know, eating lots of blueberries and taking vitamins. So it wasn't a total disaster, but it was not good. And I began to eat all this garbage, and it catches up with you. It catches up with you. And I think of, all the time when I was eating all this garbage, I was also, though, eating healthy foods. Unfortunately, I was eating GMO foods. But I was, as best I could, I was eating healthy foods and concerned about vitamins, minerals, and certain things like that. So I was doing a lot of things right, but it wasn't enough. And then I would look at the diets of friends and people that I know, and I thought my diet was bad, and believe me, it was bad. In light of what I know now, my diet was like criminal. So, but when I look at people I know or friends and people like that, I look at their diets, and they're profoundly worse than my diet, and my diet was horrible. So you're going to find that you can't experience the joy, the well-being, the energy, and everything else that you need to survive and thrive, if you will, unless you have knowledge, and it's not hard to get, but you've got to get it from credible sources. I cannot tell you the avalanche of liars when it comes to all kinds of nutritional advice and genetically modified foods and everything else. The amount of lies and propaganda is staggering. You've got to maneuver yourself around that and find credible, reliable, truthful people that know what they're talking about, because it could be a matter of life or death. So what happens is these giant food corporations, it's amazing how many conglomerates of giant corporations rule over us in a dictatorial manner. And in a manner that by any realistic appraisal of or claim of having integrity, of being a truthful person, a loving person, a caring person, you can tell me differently all day long, but many of these conglomerates of major corporations, the highest level management, like the CEO, the top level people, not only concerning the products they make, the services they sell, what they promote, what they control, you know, the big food industry, big pharma. I mean, you could go down the list. The communications industry pumping out 5G, which is very, very bad for your brain and your body. In fact, I haven't been able to verify it, so let me just underscore that what I'm about to share with you, I have not yet verified, so don't say that. Don't spread it around saying that it's true. I think it is, but I haven't been able to verify it. Supposedly, in Russia, Putin issued a law which banned all 5G transmitters. So according to this report, Putin issued a law or an order which effectively banned all 5G transmitters. And, you know, 5G transmitters are being promoted like it's heaven on earth by American corporations. So his purpose in banning all 5G transmitters was that it was his opinion and the opinion of his scientists that these 5G transmitters would destroy the health and potentially kill off millions and millions of Russians. So that 5G was actually such a serious threat, he outlawed it. And then he was also concerned that 5G towers could be easily weaponized with the flick of a switch. And 5G towers weaponized or ramped up to 6G can essentially become like death ray machines
and generate specific numerical electromagnetic frequencies that can kill people, that can cause disease, that can cause insanity, that can cause people to black out, have heart attacks. I mean, the range of potential destructions from 5G technology is just astronomical. So, according to this report, Putin ordered that all 5G be stopped and taken down because he wanted to protect his people for a number of reasons. One, it was the military reason. And some big hotshot developer it's a relatively large area in Russia where it's kind of a upper class or even wealthier area. It's an area where a lot of wealthy people with nice homes live. And this developer, after Putin outlawed all 5G transmitters to be gone in Russia, this developer is selling satellite television and Wi-Fi and cell phone and computer laptop communications to all the people that live in this wealthy area. And when the Russian government, the people, you know, checking up on people, came by, they asked to see the papers, the specifications, and they wanted to inspect what this hotshot developer, what he was actually putting in this wealthy area. Was he putting in 4G or lower, which was allowable and legal? Or was he trying to break the law and put in 5G cell towers? And then he would have been guilty, and I don't know what the penalty in Russia is for selling 5G or building 5G in a neighborhood or a city or whatever. It is a stiff penalty. Anyway, this hotshot developer was very arrogant and lied to the guards and lied to the inspectors in Russia. And then they just asked him point blank, you know, are you using 5G? And he said no. And he would never do it. And then the guy was arrogant, and so the developer made sure that all his 5G towers were hidden from the inspectors, and the developer locked up with a lock and toll gates the 5G technology he was concealing from the Russian government. Anyway, one of the Russian guards and inspectors, the guy said he forgot his key, and the guy says, well, I have a key, and he holds up a big bolt cutter. He takes the bolt cutter to the giant fenced-in area and breaks the lock. And the Russian inspectors go in, and they see that all the cell towers that are being installed in this wealthy area, they're all 5G. And not only that, when they go and inspect the cell tower locations, every single one of them were made to be working with 5G transmitters and 5G technology. So this guy was going to put in a huge amount of 5G cell towers in Russia, but he was going to basically defy the orders of Putin and the Russian government. And again, I haven't verified this because you'll know in a minute why it's very hard to verify. But apparently, the developer and some of his key people that were physically there trying to defy the Russian government, somehow it got to Putin. And Putin ordered his soldiers to kill this developer and the developers that were with him who were defying the order and building 5G. And the point is that Putin considered the installation or non-installation of 5G cell towers of such a vital importance from a military standpoint, protecting the Russian people from being zapped to death, getting diseases, etc. And, you know, once you put in a 5G cell tower in a neighborhood, okay, its ability to be externally controlled, you can generate all kinds. You can generate from an enormous frequency range on 5G, and you can dial it up to any numerical frequency. You know, killing frequencies, disease frequencies, and, you know, frequencies that facilitate the transmission of information, positive frequencies. But the point is, it is such an overwhelming, this is all being hid from the American public, but this is such an overwhelming, 5G is such an overwhelmingly powerful technology that
according to this report, Putin outlawed it. Now, think about that for a moment. Why would our government attempt to promote it? Again, this is continual assault by these large globalist corporations. And you add up, you know, so many of their interactions with the American public function as kind of an assault on the very lives of the American public. So anyway, while you're processing and dealing with all of this stuff, you have to maintain your own sanity. You have to be renewing your mind with the Word of God. You have to be in prayer. You have to be filled with the power of the Holy Spirit. And then you have to take care of your body, soul, and spirit. Your body is the temple of the Holy Spirit. So you've got to make sure that you're putting in the right nutrients, because you know, you've got to take steps to actively build your immune system, because there's so much technology, so many chemicals, so much genetic engineering going on, which is actually harming immune systems. So you've got to be proactive. And that, by the way, is wisdom. Okay, so I mentioned micronutrients a bunch of times. And numerous medical studies over the last number of decades have revealed that the vast majority of the people in America, children, older people, middle-aged people, younger people, whatever, the vast majority of people in America, their diet has made them very deficient of critical things you need to build up your immune system, such as micronutrients. And, you know, the FDA has some ridiculous percentages of basic vitamins like vitamin C, vitamin D, etc., on your average vitamin bottle. But your body really needs, in addition to the basic vitamins, it needs at least these 27 micronutrients. Now, I think at the present moment, medical science has determined that there are 27 micronutrients, but that they could add to that or whatever, but that's probably a good place to begin. So your body, the human body, needs 27 micronutrients. So if we take, for example, all plants, or most plants, there are 7 micronutrients in plants. And then you got to say, well, how do I determine precisely what a micronutrient is? I mean, what are the micronutrients and why are they important? Well, there's many reasons for that. But if you are depleted in micronutrients, this is the point, you're going to be more susceptible to disease and numerous other problems. Okay, so let's look at some micronutrients. Vitamins. These you're probably familiar with, like vitamin C, vitamin B3, niacin, vitamin B5, vitamin B1, thiamine, vitamin B2, riboflavin, vitamin B6, vitamin B12, very important, folic acid, biotin, beta-carotene, vitamin D3, vitamin E. Now, these are just like the basic vitamins and very, very important. But then, in order to survive and be healthy, you need the full amount of micronutrients. So, for example, in the category of minerals, magnesium, calcium, potassium, phosphorus, then you have trace elements like zinc, manganese, copper, selenium, chromium, amino acids, taurine, lysine, proline, arginine, carnitine, L-cysteine. This is like just part of all the nutrients that your body needs. I mean, things like selenium. And selenium is so vital for the prevention or healing of certain diseases. So this is critical to have this in your diet, or if you're going to take supplements, to take them, ones that are of sufficiently high quality that your body will absorb them. Now, you know, I'm not a doctor or a medical doctor. I don't claim to be. I'm not even
an alternative health professional. I don't claim to be. I'm just a person like you who has learned things over the years. And, you know, I was thinking about some of the topics that I've been researching lately, especially the Maui Lahaina fire, you can call it that. And having been there so many times, walking around there on those streets and recognizing it, and then looking at certain satellite photographs and videos and satellite videos of what happened, that people and buildings and houses and pets were like incinerated. And, you know, you do research and unfortunately you have to cover these things because these things are real and you can't ignore them. But you have to make sure that you are walking in an effort to be balanced, and that means you have to balance all the negative input that you unfortunately have to be responsible enough to actually deal with it. You can't just suppress everything. So you have to balance the negative input with positive input. And first and foremost, that has to do with your relationship with Jesus Christ and being filled with the Holy Spirit. Jesus Christ taught us in his word that the joy of the Lord is our strength. So the joy of the Lord is something that's produced by the Holy Spirit. It's a fruit of the Holy Spirit, as is love and peace is the fruit of the Holy Spirit. Love, peace, and joy, among others, are fruits of the Holy Spirit. So when we abide in Jesus Christ and he abides in us, it's just like taking care of the fruit trees that I was talking about earlier in the program. You know, I abide, and I'm not talking about like crazy hippie talk, you know, worshiping Mother Earth. That's not what I'm talking about. But when you are like taking care of fruit trees and making sure they have enough water and proper soil and sunlight, and just your physical presence being there causes them to grow. Well, in a similar manner, when you're abiding in the Lord and you choose to allow him to abide in you, which is just saying walking in a personal relationship with the Lord and reading his word and praying, when you do that, the fruits of the Spirit automatically come forward in your life, like love, joy, peace. It just automatically is produced in your life when you are receiving the right spiritual nutrients, like the Word of God, prayer, and having a close relationship with Jesus Christ. So the point is that it's interesting that the Word of God says the joy of the Lord is your strength. It's interesting that the word strength is used because strength is usually related to things like a conflict, a physical battle, overcoming obstacles. Strong usually involves, you know, which guy, which team, which army is stronger, because the one that's stronger is going to conquer the other one. So it conveys a battle term strength. And so what God is saying is that one of the most important things that will give you victory in your life is winning the spiritual battle, being filled with the Holy Spirit. And then one of the fruits of the Spirit is, of course, the joy of the Lord is your strength. So when the supernatural joy of God, produced by the Holy Spirit in your heart, is allowed to fill you, you will find that joy comes into your life automatically. And that even though you may be in the world and not of it, even though you have to be aware of what's happening and guard yourself against certain things, you can't allow the sum total of all that negativity and confusion and spiritual darkness to steal from you your spiritual, biological vitality. And that, of course, goes hand in hand with not only the spiritual principles, but remember, Jesus Christ is Lord of all of life, not just the spiritual world. So God created. Who was it that created all the micronutrients? Notice that the micronutrients were created by God. So when Adam and Eve were managing the Garden of Eden, they had all kinds of fruits and vegetables
And they were packed with the right amount of micronutrients, which produce that biological life force that keeps people healthy and alive, etc. So it's not something that you can ignore. If all you're doing is eating junk food and you don't have micronutrients and other things, you are going to lose your strength. In the same way, if you don't walk in a personal relationship with Jesus Christ, you will find that you are losing your strength. And so the operative word is that the joy of the Lord is our strength. And so as I was dealing with the research on directed energy weapons and what happened in Maui and stuff, you know, let's be honest, this stuff can weigh on you at a certain point. And none of us is immune from that. So I just wanted to offer some biblically based principles that we all, including myself, that we all need to adhere to so that we can be victorious in all forms of spiritual warfare and living in this fallen world, because it is a fallen world. All right, God bless you. This is your brother in Christ. Again, I need your prayers. We have been and we are on the front lines of the spiritual battle for our nation. And that's not easy, and you don't hear me complain. But I need you to back me up with your intercessory prayer warfare, your prayers for me, my family, and those associated with this ministry, because I'm standing where I'm standing for you. I'm not standing for personal gain. I'm not standing for me. If I was to tell you and show you all the things that go on in my life and this ministry, it would be painfully obvious to you that Paul McGuire is doing this because God called him to do it. And God is strengthening him. I did not pick the easy path. I can't. There's nothing noble about me, and there's nothing special about me. It's just the way God created me, that I can't just take the easy path, the safe path, the path of pretending I don't see what's happening in our nation. You know, if I'm going to go around telling people I love Jesus, people expect you, when you tell people that you love Jesus, they're expecting, whether they say it or not, that you're going to exhibit love towards them. So we need to all remind ourselves of this fact. When we tell people that God loves them, and we tell people that we love Jesus, they may not say anything, but they're thinking inside of themselves, well, if that's really true, then you're going to love me and accept me. If that's true what you said about loving Jesus, then you're going to love others. You see, they do the math, and that's why people are won to Christ or alienated from Christianity. So I do what I do because God called me to do it, and he has given me, by the power of the Holy Spirit, an inner compulsion. I don't generate the desire by myself. God literally fires up, if you will. It's a bad term, maybe, like today's discussion. But God energizes me so that I have a passionate desire produced by the power of the Holy Spirit to do the things that I'm doing. A lot of people could not do what I'm doing. I'm not trying to brag, because they would crack after a certain period of time. But I do what I'm doing, it's not out of, well, me. I'm doing what I'm doing for you, for your children and grandchildren, for you and your loved ones and your spouse or whoever or whatever. And I'm doing what I'm doing for my children and those people that I know and love and those people who contact our ministry and stuff. I'm doing it not for me. That's not even part of the equation. I'm doing it out of love. That is my motivation. I can't stand by and look at people being destroyed through myriad ways and simply do nothing about it. That's not the way God built me. So I want to thank you for your partnership. I want to thank you for your belief in me. And I want to thank you for your continued prayers and standing with me and breaking the rigging against us by signing up for our e-blast lists, our social media pages, and stuff like that. God bless you. This is Paul McGuire. 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That's paulmcguire.us.

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3: And welcome to the Audio Imaginarium. Come on in, weary traveler. Hang your cloak and a peg. Grab a stool and come gather around the fire. There are stories to be told. And you are among friends. Carlos Cagina is the technical producer. Ryan White is the live stream producer. Canadian constitutional lawyer Rocco Galati is here for the full 2 hours. Mr. Galati filed a 191-page lawsuit back in July against multiple levels of government here in Canada over their response to the coronavirus pandemic. The lawsuit seek several official declarations from the courts that pandemic measures are neither scientific nor medically based, that they are extreme, irrational, and unwarranted, and that they breach multiple sections of our Charter of Rights and Freedoms. Before we get to that, just take a moment to log on to strangeplanet.ca. Register for Inner Sanctum, my free monthly newsletter, strangeplanet.ca. That's your portal to this radio program, The Conspiracy Show, the YouTube channel, my podcast, Conspiracy Unlimited, the Strange Planet merch shop, and more, strangeplanet.ca. And while you're there, under tonight's show information, you'll see a link where you can click and you'll see the PDF of the claim of notice in the Ontario Superior Court. And we'll be discussing that, as I say, for the next full 2 hours. There are very few politicians willing to speak out against the pandemic lockdown here in Canada. Some doctors have spoken out, but you've seen what's happened to them. They've been ostracized, ridiculed, their opinions suppressed by the mainstream media. Where are the various civil liberty organizations across the country in all this? There is an attorney, however, who is standing up against what many of us feel is an overreach on the part of the federal, provincial, and municipal governments. Rocco Galati is a constitutional lawyer and founder of the Constitutional Rights Center, Inc. Galati graduated from McGill University in 1984 with a Bachelor of Arts and then graduated from Osgoode Hall Law School in 1987. In 2011, Mr. Galati brought a case against the Canadian government to restore the Bank of Canada as a lender to the government. The case was brought on behalf of the Committee on Monetary and Economic Reform. They argued that the Bank of Canada is mandated to provide debt-free financing for public projects undertaken by federal, provincial, and municipal governments. We spoke to him at that time, and now here we have Rocco Galati back on the program again. Rocco, welcome. How are you?
4: I'm okay. How are you, Richard? Thanks for having me on.
3: My pleasure. First, let's get to some very basic questions here. Just to explain what the notice of claim is in this case. What is the notice?
4: Well, the statement of claim, as you mentioned, is 191 pages. Basically, in a nutshell, it seeks, as you say, declaratory relief against the federal, provincial, and municipal government in Toronto. And that, first of all, that Prime Minister Trudeau and Premier Ford have effectively dispensed with Parliament and are ruling under the pretense of royal prerogative, something that was abolished after the English Civil War in 1688. So what they're doing is they're acting as if they were King Charles by basically having a round table of an inner circle and dishing out the law, as it were. That kind of executive order and mandate has now been declared unconstitutional in Romania, in Austria, and in four U.S. states. But that really would beg the question on the COVID measures. So we are actually also seeking declarations from the court that the measures are neither scientific nor medically based, that they're extreme, unwarranted, and overreach, and that they breach our Sections 2, 7, 8, 9, and 15 charter rights, that is, right to freedom of conscience, belief, association, assembly, the very light, breach of the right to life, liberty, and security of the person, the right against unreasonable search and seizure, mainly seizure of the arbitrary, illogical, and insane ways that they have decided what businesses are going to close and what businesses stay open, the right against arbitrary detention by stopping people and searching and seizing private information they have no right to, and Section 15 charter breach, which is the equality provision in our Constitution, and that mostly affects the disabled, both physically and neurologically, and especially children with special needs, and, of course, the elderly, who three groups in particular are bearing the brunt of this vicious, what I say without batting an eye nor apology, is a global crime against humanity. The poor, the disabled, as I said, both physically and neurologically, especially children with special needs, and the elderly, who constitute 82% of all the deaths purportedly attributed to COVID, have been the elderly in these long-term care facilities. When these reptilian politicians basically put in these laws, they did so without any regard whatsoever as to how the 500,000 neurologically and physically disabled children of this province, for instance, in Ontario, are going to negotiate social distancing, isolation, masking. How does it, you know, one of the plaintiffs in my, in our statement of claim is a 24-year-old severely autistic man who's about 6'2", who has the intellectual capacity of a 4-year-old. How does he understand isolation, social distancing, and lockdown? How does he understand that he can't go rock climbing or playing in the park with his friends as he did? See, the government took no regard to accommodating these types of victims. As with the poor, you know, initially the World Food Bank said that as many as 130 million people could be on the brink of starvation by December, by next month, worldwide. And now they've upped that estimate to 10% of the population. Well, 10% of the population globally is 700 million people. Now, we know since June that 10,000 additional children a month have been starving to death from the COVID measures. When you do the actual numbers, Richard, and we've crunched the numbers not to a scalpel level, but, you know, for every person who they say has died of the COVID virus, we estimate 12 to 14 have died from the measures themselves.
3: I want to circle back, Rocco, to some of these points, but I just want to get to some other basic questions regarding the actual statement of claim.
4: Right.
3: Who are the defendants named?
4: The defendants are Justin Trudeau, Doug Ford, John Tory, Theresa Tam, the federal health chief official, Williams, the education minister in Ontario, the health minister in Ontario, Dr. Davila, the municipal health officer, and all and any John and Jane Doe's who are assisting in this travesty, who have direct input into the decisions that are made.
3: All right, and the plaintiffs, I see on the statement of claim, the plaintiffs are Vaccine Choice Canada, is that right?
4: Yeah, there's eight plaintiffs. There's Vaccine Choice Canada and eight individual plaintiffs. Seven of those plaintiffs have had their name redacted in the statement of claim that they have posted on the Vaccine Choice Canada website. One person, and that's because of the vile nasty messages and threats these plaintiffs would like to avoid. The other one who's got a thicker skin, Dr. Denny Roncourt, who is a leading expert on masking and who wrote a paper in April of this year entitled Masks Don't Work, wherein he canvassed the entire scientific literature on masking. And by scientific, I mean random controlled studies, which are the only recognizable studies that are peer-reviewed, and not anecdotal or observational studies. All the studies that are random controlled studies have concluded over the last 2.5 decades that masks do not keep out an airborne virus. And in fact, all the studies also indicate the masks cause grave physical and psychological harm, especially to children.
3: What damages
4: are
3: being... Denny
4: Roncourt is also a plaintiff in this.
3: Okay. Yes, I see his name. It was not redacted. What damages are being sought?
4: Well, from the government, we are not. We haven't sought damages because there's a new law that was conveniently put in last fall by the government of Ontario that if you seek damages, monetary damages from the government or government actors, you have to first get the permission of the court. What we call a leave application, which can, in itself can take a year to a year and a half. So the only damages that have been sought are against the Canadian Broadcasting Corporation, CBC, for $11 million. They're not a government actor, but we plead that because they're a state-funded broadcasting agency that is broadcasting under a statutory national mandate, they have a duty, both in negligence and in fiduciary duty to Canadians, to fairly, objectively, and impartially report the news. We plead in the statement of claim, quote, that the CBC has been to the Trudeau government what Pravda was to the Soviet Union during the Cold War. They have been absolutely and unmitigatedly depraved in their censorship of any view, in their failure to interview anyone who's with expertise who is critical of the COVID measures. And, you know, it's not restricted to CBC. All the other media are executing the same offense. The thing is, with the private media, it's more problematic establishing a duty of care to the public. And, of course, the worst of the media who are absolutely fascist, Fourth Reich about censorship, is the social media, YouTube, Google, Facebook, Amazon. They have been absolutely criminal in their taking down of people who are Nobel Prize winners, eminent experts in their field around the world, of them freezing the Great Clarington Declaration from people signing on to it by three leading experts in the world in their field. It's absolute. It, it

0: And how is this case being funded, may I ask?
1: Well, it's being usually you can't ask, but it's being funded by a combination of the plaintiffs and fundraising.
0: Through fundraising. Okay. Now, let me ask you about the emergency powers, the Emergency Management and Civil Protection Act.
1: Right.
0: Does that not override any of these complaints, basically, that they have granted themselves the Emergency Management and Civil Protection Act powers?
1: Well, two things to say to that, Richard. First of all, we seek a declaration from the court that the prerequisite conditions under that act were not met to invoke it at all. There's preconditions. You have to show a viable emergency that's outside the norm. I won't bore the audience with all the conditions that you have to show, but we say they were not met on the scientific and medical evidence. So in these types of cases, you give a government the benefit of the doubt for the first month or two. And if you recall, the thing is, we need these powers to flatten the curve 2 weeks, right?
0: Right.
1: Now it's turned into a dictatorship, and not just in Canada, but especially in places like Australia and New Zealand. And they float around the same measures around the world. So certainly at this point, that act is not met, not on any of the evidence. I mean, look, they talk about there's a pornography publication every day of cases. Let's break down what those cases come down to. First of all, they have not isolated the virus. We've done freedom of information requests of more than 7 countries, including Canada, and they consistently come back saying that the SARS-CoV-2 virus has not yet been isolated or registered anywhere. Number one, the tests that are being conducted are so-called PCR tests, which the inventor, a Nobel Prize winner, made it very clear during the HIV outbreak that his machine, his invention, does not test for viruses. What that thing tests for is RNA strands, and they try to piece together a sequence. So, for instance, if you had the flu shot last year, you will test positive under that test. What that machine does is amplify to a certain measure to get a glimpse of what they can see. Typically, they test at 18 to 20 cycles. The cycles are not augmentative. The cycles are exponential. So Ontario is testing at 43 to 45 cycles. So at 43 to 45 cycles, virtually anyone you test is going to test positive. And this was confirmed by Fauci consistently, who said, once you get past 30 cycles, the tests are meaningless. They're all going to be false positive.
0: Right. So it seems to me there are a number of things going on with that test. Number one, you have false positives. Okay. And I've heard anywhere from 50 to 90% on the false positives. And then you have if someone has had the virus and their T cells or their immune system has destroyed the virus,
1: you still test
0: the test will pick up the remnants of that destroyed virus.
1: Right.
0: And then there is the viral load, which you were talking about, how it amplifies. So
1: right.
0: You would need, I don't know the numbers, but you would need millions of these viruses in your body in order to be symptomatic.
1: Right.
0: So even if you have a very low viral load, you're still going to test positive.
1: Right.
0: Is that correct?
1: Yes. And so the real ratio, the real indicator of whether or not we have a pandemic is even if you take them at their word, is not the cases, but the deaths vis-a-vis population. So, the way they determine a COVID death, again, our health officials have said, is anywhere from 54 to 63% inaccurate, because if you get hit by a truck and are wheeled in bleeding to death in a hospital and they test you, which they do, and you test positive for COVID, you're listed as a COVID death. If you're dying of cancer in your last days in palliative care and you've got COVID, you're listed as a COVID death. But let's take their numbers at face value on their best scenario.

0: So the last time I looked in Canada, I guess 3 or 4 weeks ago, you had 99 or 100 deaths in Canada. Well, on a population of 37 million, that is less than 0.25%. It's 0.0024%. So less than 0.25%. That is not a pandemic. What that is a normal flu season for the last 15 years. The other thing that's insane about this script they're playing out is they're telling us on a schedule where this virus is going to be in 2021, 2022, 2025. I've never seen a virus hang around that long, and secondly, I've never seen a virus act in accordance with the government's schedule.
1: True enough. I just wanted to, we're coming up on a break here. I just want to clarify something regarding whether or not SARS-CoV-2, the virus that causes COVID-19, has been isolated or not, because there's some conflicting information there. Sunnybrook, I think back in March, Sunnybrook, McMaster, U of T,
0: they
1: said that.
0: Yeah, but if you read the article, what they spotted were a purported theoretic RNA strands from a corona. Nobody's actually isolated the virus. The title of the paper said virus isolated, but when you read the paper, you realize very quickly the virus was not isolated. So that's more bunk.
1: Okay, so what does that mean then? If we can say that the virus has not been isolated, what are we actually saying then?
0: Well, in order to isolate a virus, you have to do three things historically. And, you know, first you have to isolate it. Secondly, you have to purify it. And thirdly, to make sure you got the right one, you got the same thing, you got to reproduce it, replicate it. And then you take it and you inject it into animals to test to see if it actually makes them sick the way that you think the virus actually makes humans sick. And that's why they have animal trials when they're trying to develop a vaccine for a virus. Those are the steps they take. The average virus, the average vaccine takes, 12 to 15 years to develop. The quickest vaccine ever developed in the history of medicine was the measles, which took about 4 years. So now they're getting a virus out here in months. What kind of a virus, what kind of a vaccine they're putting out in months? They've bypassed animal testing because too many of the animals are dying. And we know in at least three of the human testing, people died and they had to stop it. In Ukraine, soldiers died. In Korea last week, 40 people died, and they claim, oh, it's not from the vaccine. Well, then what's it from?
1: That was a flu vaccine, was it not?
0: Yeah, well, they're going along, yeah. Well, what do you think?
1: Okay.
0: What do you think this virus is? It's just an
1: all right,
0: flu virus.
1: Rocco, got to take a timeout. Stay put. We'll be back in a moment. Rocco Galati stays with us. Back with more on The Conspiracy Show. Don't go away.
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1: Welcome back. Rocco Galati is here. He will be with us for the entire show. We will open up the phone lines in the second hour if you have questions or comments, and I'm sure you do. 416-360-0740. But again, just keep your powder dry. We'll open up the phones in just over a half an hour. 416-360-0740 and toll free from just about anywhere, 1-866-740-4740, 1-866-740-4740. Here in Ontario, of course, we have three COVID-19 hotspots that have reverted to a modified stage two. That was effective back in October 10th for 28 days. So I guess I'll have to revisit that in about a week's time. And here in York region, where I'm sitting, we are also under a modified stage two. And I believe the regional council is to convene tomorrow to discuss, how and when they will they'll start to open things up. So the businesses that are being hurt now, restaurants and indoor gyms and sporting associations and so forth. Like, let's talk about the restaurants. Have they approached you? Do they want in on this action as well?
0: Well, a lot of individual businesses approach me, but the problem is people are scattered, and people, you can't really do individual cases of this magnitude. People have to group together. You know, talking about businesses, Richard, you know, like, people are afraid and fear, you know, threat of survival is the, and surviving is the strongest instinct we have. And what drives a threat of survival is fear, generally. And fear will convince your population to do just about anything. You know, like, I'd like to quote Dr. Sherry Tenpenny from Ohio, who tweeted a few weeks ago and said, for all of those of you who wondered how you would have reacted under the Nazi regime, now you have your answer. Because I ask people not to try to parse the science and the medicine or the law if they have a hard time with that. I ask them to apply what gets most people through life and their success and how they raise a family. Just apply your common sense to the politics and the policy that's been applied by the governments. So 6 months ago, WHO, Theresa Tam, everybody was saying, no, masks are actually dangerous. They don't do anything for the virus, which is true. Now we got a total reversal. We got Theresa Tam saying you have to wear a mask when you have sex, or better yet, masturbate till 2022. You know, if people can't wake up when a health officer is talking that kind of insanity and switching inconsistent positions over the course of weeks, you know, virtually on everything. The businesses. Okay, so why are the businesses being closed? To prevent the spreading of the virus through social distancing. So let me get this straight. Your ma and pa shop gets closed down everywhere, yet the busy Walmarts in the busy malls sell everything that the ma and pa shop can't sell. Now, where is it easier to socially distance, at Walmart or Costco or any of the other corporate conglomerates or the ma and pa shop? I can't get shoes for my growing children, but I can get all the booze I want because that's an essential service. Does that make sense to you? It may if you're an alcoholic.
1: Right. No, there's very little that makes sense.
0: If you realize the liquor stores are owned by the government, and the government doesn't want to lose its revenue. It's got nothing to do about health and social distancing and transmitting the virus. All the major corporate criminals have doubled their net worth, literally doubled their net worth in 7 months. We are shutting, this agenda has been shutting down independent businesses. 40,000 in BC, over 220,000 in Toronto. While the big corporate conglomerates double their net worth, we are virtualizing the world. So we have Bill Gates and his Gavi who want to vaccinate 7 billion people. So if you vaccinate 7 billion people, that's about 70 billion per shot. So he wants 4 vaccines on the COVID. That would be $3 trillion. Because now they're telling you, oh, these vaccines lose their potency now after 4 months. 3 months, 4 months.
1: Right.
0: Well, $3 trillion, Richard. The U.S. budget is between $4.5 and $5 trillion. If they dished out all the vaccines they want to dish out in a year on various things, that's $96 trillion. That's 5 times the U.S. national debt. We are talking about a transfer of wealth, not just through the vaccination program, but through the virtualization of our economy. So now we have Google Classrooms, we got Zoom courtrooms, everybody's working from home. All this shit feeds into the IT industry. It's all the same people. So you're
1: Do you think that's what this is really all about, Mr. Galati? That this is a reset. COVID is being used as cover.
0: Cover. Listen, I'm not saying it. Go read the World Economic Foundation reports.
1: Davos, Switzerland, right.
0: Yeah, go read all of that. I'm not making it up. I'm reading it, and I'm putting it into my statement of claim for my clients. So everything we predicted in July, filed July 6th, you can't lie when it was filed, at the time was being touted as conspiracy theory. Now it's understated old news, okay? They're not even making any pretense about it. They're saying it outright, right? This the whole compulsory testing is about collecting and storing DNA. How do we know that? In England and other jurisdictions now, they've passed a law that when you get compulsory tested, and it's going door to door by soldiers, they retain your fingerprints and your DNA under the guise of national security. What the hell does a virus have to do with your fingerprints?
1: Excellent questions, all.
0: Law? Let me ask you. Passed that law. New Zealand passed that law. It's coming to you soon in Canada, too. Right?
1: Let me ask you why we are not seeing other groups or individuals joining this fight. So, for example, the Ontario Civil Liberties Association, where are they? Where is the OCLA in all this?
0: Well, I'll tell you, that's a good question. You see also, around the world, hundreds of thousands of medical experts and doctors are balking. So in Holland, they've called for an inquiry into what they have labeled publicly as a fraudulent pandemic. In Belgium, the nurses and doctors have sued the government for what they say is not a pandemic, but a normal flu. The nurses, 77,000 nurses have gone to court to say, we're not taking vaccines. If you want us to work, we're not taking vaccines. If we have to take vaccines, we're not working as nurses. You've got the White Brigade out there in the States, all these doctors who are being shut down and censored. You've got the great Clarington Declaration, on and on and on. You've got the doctors in Spain. You've got the doctors in Oklahoma suing the state government over these, what they call bogus measures. I mean, at what point does the defecating in your diaper and the mantra of conspiracy theory really have to take a backseat to saying, well, do we need to answer this avalanche of world expertise? Can all these world experts be conspiracy theorists? This is ridiculous.
1: And I wanted to ask you, we're coming up on a break here. I wanted to ask you, one of the people I've been following on Twitter is Dr. Kulvinder Kaur, yes, from Concerned Ontario Doctors, and she's been very vocal about this. Her tweets have been absolutely magnificent, as far as I'm concerned. Have you been in touch with her or her group?
0: I can't speak about her case because I actually represent her.
1: Ah, okay.
0: Okay.
1: All right.
0: Well, so I've come on board as her legal counsel. And that's right. Right? That's right. Everything she says was backed up by world experts. She didn't say anything that she didn't base on world experts and the peer-reviewed studies. And so all she was doing was asking questions, Richard. And she was hounded, and they're trying to scapegoat her, and they're not going to get away with it. You can be sure of that. They're not going to get away with
1: right.
0: it. I also am representing a Dr. Stephen Malthouse out in BC, who wrote a letter to Bonnie Hendry asking questions, and now they're hauling him in front of the college for just asking questions.
1: It's scary. I've never seen anything like it.
0: Let
1: me take a time.
0: McCarthyism, witch hunt, Catholic.
1: Ah, well, that was before my time.
0: Okay.
1: A little before my time, anyway. We'll take a quick time out, come back, and continue to discuss the notice of claim against various levels of government here in Canada for their response to the COVID pandemic. Attorney Rocco Galates stays with us. 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
1: Rocco Galati stays with us. Rocco, I just want to clarify your position on the virus itself. I mean, we can talk about the overreach on the part of governments and their response to it. But are you suggesting that the virus, or what are you suggesting about the virus itself? Is it real? Is it a fraud? What are your thoughts?
0: Well, I can't have a thought of that until they isolate it. I have no clue. It's likely a seasonal flu virus, but I don't have the expertise, and the experts haven't figured it out. So, but hold on to that thought, right? But everybody imposing these militaristic, fascistic laws pretends they have figured it out. Right?
1: Right.
0: We're talking about numbers and cases, and yet Trudeau and Ford absolutely refuse to disclose the nature of the medical advice they're getting and from whom. Now, how does that wash in a transparent constitutional democracy? And the reason they don't want to reveal who's giving them advice and what advice is that we have a deep, deep ocean of world experts who would look at that and give us a response. Right? They're making the rabbit perpetually disappear in the hat. I mean, is that a democracy? You shut down Parliament and you say, this is our advice and here's the actions we're taking, and we don't care who says otherwise, including the WHO and the CDC, who they claim to be following. The WHO has been very clear, lockdowns are a disaster. They're not working. So why do we insist on more vicious lockdowns? Not only is it irrational, they're urinating in the face of the citizens.
1: Are you surprised, disappointed with the opposition parties, not only in this province, but across Canada? For example, federally, the Conservative Party seems to be very intent on investigating the whole We Charity scandal. But we don't see Erin O'Toole and the Conservatives at the federal level really pushing back against this. In fact, if anything, they seem to be on side. Erin O'Toole, the new leader of the Conservative Party, was saying we need to go into, war preparedness with this. I don't think he would be handling this virus or this supposed pandemic any differently. What do you think about the way that the opposition parties, mind you, there have been a couple of independent MPPs here in Ontario, Belinda Karahalios and Randy Hillier,
0: there are four now who have balked. They weren't independents. They were Ford's own MPPs.
1: That's true, until they were kicked out, yes.
0: Yeah, kicked out for what? For asking questions? You know?
1: It would appear so.
0: Yeah. I mean, so there is no opposition, but there never really has been. You know, our political system is like an intramural high school football league. It's blue, red, and orange. Show me the policy or even philosophical differences between these three parties, right? And quite frankly, what happens, a great, great, great Canadian politician, an ex-client of mine, the Honorable Paul Hellyer, who's still alive, once told me that the problem with MPs is most of them don't know what they're talking about. And to show their ignorance, they just go along with the pact. Are they equipped? You think Doug Ford is equipped to deal with this pandemic? Do you think he has?
1: It would appear not. It would appear not.
0: Or Justin Trudeau have the intellectual acumen to actually assess and process the science and the medicine, or even the law on this? No. So they walk around in their suits pretending they know it all because they're not listening to anything or anybody. They're serving other masters. They're not serving Ontario or Canadian citizens. They're serving other masters and other agendas.
1: I want to ask you about something that's been distributed widely. This was seen on the Government of Canada's own procurement website, which is buyandsell.gc.ca. And it would appear, based on that document, or that website, buyandsell.gc.ca, that the feds are seeking third-party service providers to construct and service quarantine facilities across the country. Now, what have you heard about this?
0: Well, of course I've heard about it. I've seen the documents, and they're public documents, and I talked about them at a speech I made at Dundas and Young Street at Dundas Square on the 17th of October. The military has procured obscene amounts of riot tear gas. The federal government's procuring internment facilities. And two more things that are not so broadcast, but the similar public tenders. The federal government is looking for crowd control officers for 2025. And they're looking, they advertised for 2030, they advertised for neighborhood drone surveillance officers. And reading between the lines, they plan to survey neighborhoods, I don't know how big they are projecting them, with drones, and they're going to have monitoring officers monitoring the activities of neighborhoods. And I asked Mr. Trudeau publicly at that speech, what do you got planned? Why are these job postings already advertised? Crowd control? Drone monitoring officers? Really? For what?
1: Yes.
0: To chase
1: the riot? The riot control agent, I believe, was 36,000 units of tear gas.
0: Right.
1: That could also be seen, or unless they've taken it down, I don't know. But that was up at buyandsell.gc.ca.
0: Right.
1: All right, Rocco, we're heading into another break here. This was a short segment. We'll come back. One final segment before the top of the hour, second hour, Rocco.
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3: All right, welcome back. We have temporarily lost the connection with the studio, and I am now on the phone, so we'll try and reconnect with the studio and get me back on a proper microphone. But in the meantime, Rocco Galati stays with us, and we were talking about these quarantine camps. So, I mean, I've read in the newspaper that they, people like Brian Lilly from Sun News has said this is not true. It's not happening. How do you respond to people in the news who say, oh, this is just a silly conspiracy theory?
0: Well, it's a government tendering bid, for God's sakes. It's published on a government website calling for bids to build these things or house or provide the infrastructure for these internment facilities. John Tory had a proud, gleeful press conference when Trudeau gave him $14 million 6 weeks ago to build what? An isolation center. Well, what the hell is that?
3: Right. Now, these are voluntary at the moment, people who cannot social distance if they have, let's say, someone who...
0: That's a load of bullshit. They're not voluntary in New Zealand and Australia.
1: Rocco Galati is with us. And give us the website for for your organization, if you could, Rocco.
0: Well, it's the Constitutional Rights Center, which is Constitutional Rights, plural, and center is spelled the Canadian way, RE.ca, constitutionalrightscenter.ca. I also announced on October 17th, I've hooked up with a career journalist, and we're establishing an alternative media platform called Wholehearted Media, because it's clear to me, I just want to join the chorus. It's clear to me that social media and mainstream media have become corporatized in the Mussolini sense, when Mussolini defined fascism as corporate rule, governance. He defined it as corporate governance. And so we're going to, I'm in the midst of trying to hook up a network of independent media platforms that are hooked up without the use of these major servers who can take you down anytime they want. And so I've hooked up with Rajwinder Kabli, who's a very intelligent, very capable, and very insightful journalist and brings a lot to the table. I don't know how much I bring to the table, but I'm completely fed up with the BS that we're being.
1: This to me is one of the more frightening aspects of all this is the way that the journalists in this country, the media, have basically joined ranks with the government. It's become journalism by press release, by government press release.
0: Right.
1: And they have abdicated one of their fundamental responsibilities, which is to afflict the powerful.
0: Right.
1: To bring comfort to the afflicted.
0: I call them graduates of the Joseph Goebbels School of Journalism at this point. Right? But you can see how that happens, right, Richard? You know, Bill Gates is floating $20 million to most medium-sized media. The federal government fully funds CBC, but when Trudeau came into power, he's floating $400 or $500 million to each of the private major media. So, I mean, they're bought off. They're completely bought off. And then you can see that even if you have some integrity as a journalist, you're afraid for your job. And this is why a lot of the Canadian doctors are not speaking up, as opposed to American doctors, where medicine in America is a business in the absence of universal health care. Doctors, if they lose their OHIP privilege or their billing privilege, are out of a job. And so it comes down to people not wanting to lose their comfort. Let me share something with you. You know, I'm a lawyer, right? And most of my friends who are lawyers, virtually with the exception of one who's a co-director at the Constitutional Rights Center, have not read my statement of claim. And when I press them on it, first answer is typically, well, it's too long. I said, it's 191 pages, double-spaced. Have you never read a book? Right? And of course, they're offended by that comment. And then after a while, I realized, Richard, that they haven't read it because they know me as a lawyer. They know the kinds of cases I win, no matter how unlikely. And they know if I've drafted that statement of claim, there's going to be a lot of fact and reality in it. And you know what? They don't want to face that reality because they're okay with their privileged elite lifestyle.
1: Has the Bar Association tried to pressure you with regards to this case?
0: No. To their credit, that may be coming. I don't know. I don't know how they could pressure me. I can prove. I mean, there's nothing in the statement of claim that doesn't come from the horse's mouth. You know, everything we plead comes out of the words of the World Economic Forum, the Gavi, Bill Gates himself, right? And we're pleading facts. We're pleading scientific facts, medical facts, most of which are indisputable. You know, and the only thing that's disputing them is the propaganda that's going out there.
1: Let me ask you, without getting, you know, too political here with the U.S. election coming up, do you think that if President Trump is reelected November the 3rd or whenever they end up counting all these mail-in votes, let's say November the 10th or whatever, that will significantly change, if COVID is being politicized and is being weaponized for whatever purpose, being used as cover, do you think that a Trump election or a victory will change that at all?
0: Well, it all depends. I mean, he himself stated that he may not be around. He hinted he may be assassinated. I don't know if you caught that two months ago.
1: Yes, he was referring to Big Pharma
0: when he was
1: lowering vaccine prices.
0: Or he could have been referring to any segment of the military-industrial complex. But at any rate, assuming he gets elected and survives, then he could be, you know, he could be a factor that slows this down. But what is going to slow this insanity down in America, and not every country, but in America and some parts of Canada, unfortunately, and I shudder to think at the eventuality, is the fact that Americans are armed. There are 4.4 million registered and organized militiamen in the States, and there's no way the Americans are going to put up with some of the suggestions that have been proposed. You know, when you got 20% of Americans, and now we're up to about 20% of Canadians, who are adamantly saying there is no way they're going to take a vaccine if it's mandatory, because they have various concerns about the speed at which it's being developed, and they've opened their eyes to what's going on. 20% of the American population is 70 million people. It's a lot of people with guns.
1: What kind of response are you receiving from Canadians across the country?
0: Virtually on my platforms. I have a YouTube channel, and on my website, literally 99.9% supportive.
1: And tell me about the YouTube channel. How can people watch that?
0: Well, they go on to my website, and I've only posted about 11 of my own produced videos, but I have a media page that has dozens and dozens of videos from interviews and coverage of our case. So they go to the website and they can go to the media page. My media page also reproduces all my YouTube videos in the event that YouTube takes them down. So I have them stored in the hard drive.
1: And again, that's constitutionalrightscenter.ca. Constitutional Rights, plural, Center, the Canadian spelling, CENTRE.ca.
0: Yeah, and my the Twitter handle, I'm the only social media I'm on is Twitter, and the Twitter handle for the center is at Rocco Galati Law, ROCCOGALATI Law, LAW.
1: All right, Rocco, we're heading into another break, top of the hour. On the other side, you'll stay with us, and we'll open up the phone lines, questions and comments. My name is Richard Serrett. Please stay with us.
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1: 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Those of you streaming us on my YouTube channel, Strange Planet. However and wherever you're listening, I bid thee the warmest of welcomes, and I thank you for your fine company. Constitutional lawyer Rocco Galati stays with us this hour as we continue to discuss the lawsuit he's brought forward, suing multiple levels of government for their response to the coronavirus lockdown. I'm not asking you, I guess, to give away your entire strategy, obviously, but I mean, what kinds of witnesses are you going to be calling once this hearing begins?
0: Well, I've got an endless line of expert witnesses that we some of whom we cite in the statement of claim. You know, we cite over close to four dozen witnesses. I mean, I may not be able to procure them all, depending on their availability, but we're gonna be calling leading virologists, microbiologists, epidemiologists, who say this is bunk, who say that this is, the measures taken, Richard, are astronomically extreme and are causing 12 times more death than they claim they're trying to prevent. It just makes no sense, right? And when less than one quarter of 1% of your population, you know, they've taken it. It used to be that the definition of a pandemic was when you lost about 7% of your population.
1: Right.
0: Okay?
1: Right.
0: We're at one quarter of 1%, which is below a bad flu season. 82% of whom are people over 70.
1: Right. Well, you mentioned the flu. It's interesting. We're not getting a lot of flu numbers right now, are they?
0: Oh, no. Hold on. Sit down and grab your armchair. According to Health Canada, for the first time in the history of this friggin' planet, we didn't have a flu.
1: In other words, they're rolling the flu statistics into COVID statistics.
0: Exactly.
1: And what are we hearing in the U.S.? What is the CDC reporting regarding flu cases? Do we know?
0: The same, because they claim 270,000 people have died. They've also said that those are way overstated. In 2018, 182,000 people died from the flu in the States. 182,000, and nobody batted an eye.
1: Now, I know in the States, we've heard a lot about how they are in the hospitals have been incentivized to over-report COVID cases. Because
0: right.
1: if they,
0: in Canada,
1: Yeah, how does that work in Canada? Because in the U.S., someone who is hospitalized under, I guess, Medicare, the hospital receives something like $4,000.
0: Right.
1: If it's a COVID case, they get basically three times that. If they're placed on a ventilator, the hospital receives $32,000.
0: That's right.
1: How does it work in Canada in terms of the hospitals being incentivized to report COVID?
0: Well, they get more money because they have to take all the special procedures to dispose of the body and everything, you know. So I don't know the exact numbers, but it's the same here. But you know, that's not even the tip of the iceberg. That's not even the major offensive thing about it. It's how they calculate. It's how they characterize a COVID death. You know, the fact of the matter is that every year, including my mother a few years ago, an obscene number of elderly die in long-term care facilities, not because of the flu, but the shithole, rat hole conditions in these places that are there mainly for profit. You had 200, 300 beds, no ventilation, right? Everything circulates like a sewer, all right? It's like being in a sewer. People die unnecessarily. And what has the government done year after year? Nothing. 55,000 beds in Canada in these long-term care facilities are owned by a federal pension plan.
1: Wow, I wasn't aware of that.
0: Yeah. And so when they die, they don't have to pay out on their pension anymore, right? So, you know, Doug Ford talks about, oh, we've built one more facility. Yippee frigging do. He's appointed Frank Morocco, Associate Chief Justice of the Ontario Superior Court, who I respect to the upteenth degree, to do yet another judicial inquiry. Well, what's Justice Morocco going to tell you that you don't know? You're running
1: right.
0: death chambers here.
1: Right.
0: We know that, because every year that many elderly die in the long-term care facilities. But with COVID, more of them died because they can't get out for a walk. They can't go to the garden. They're prisoners in their own rooms. They're under house arrest in their own residence. It's obscene.
1: It is absolutely obscene. The idea of someone in their 90s, you know, not being able to see loved ones. There was a case in the United States where this couple that have been married for 60 years, the husband is in long-term care, the wife is not, and they have not, they've been separated for a year.
0: Right. Listen, Richard, they can't, yeah. when they visit, they can't do anything that's human. Listen, let me just, for 1 minute, not digress, but get to the rub of these lockdown measures. These lockdown measures have been designed to systematically, through fear, and torture-like techniques strip us of all our human attributes. They started with isolation, then social distancing, then masking, then don't hug your children, don't kiss your children or grandchildren. Now you can't have sex. You got to masturbate. Now, are we serious? Right? And so, you know, as a constitutional lawyer, my job is no more complicated than defending our human attributes. When you talk about a Bill of Rights or a Charter of Rights, you're not talking about rights bestowed upon you by the state. Those codified rights are actually codified human attributes that are supposed to protect you against the state trying to remove, suppress, or abuse human attributes. So, the right to think, the right to believe, right? The right to express, the right to associate, the right to assemble, right? The right to be free from arbitrary detention and unlawful search and seizure, and the right to be treated equally. Those are not rights. Those are human attributes that the Creator gave you, even if you believe the Creator is no cosmically bigger than your own mother. The state didn't bestow those attributes on you. They can only remove them. You know?
1: All right, let's go to the phones. Rocco, we have Bob joining us here in Toronto. Bob, welcome.
4: Thanks, Richard. And Richard and Rocco, thank you very much for your courage. Two-part question. Rocco, who are the puppet masters? Could it be the Chinese Communist government? And Richard, for you, is this a spiritual battle?
0: My client's view, and it's in our statement of claim, this is being orchestrated by the international billionaire and corporate oligarchs through the WHO. There's no question. The World Economic Forum, the Gavi, and don't take my word for it, read the latest World Economic Forum publications. We cite many in the statement.
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0: They, through two McGill professors, and I was a McGill graduate. I'm going to be sending my degree back. They published an article about 6 weeks ago on, quote, how to make the human body an efficient information platform. They have volunteers where they've injected microchips to integrate with technology. We're not talking futuristic Borg scenarios. We're talking about present Borg scenarios. If you ever watched Star Trek: The Next Generation, they want to interface the human body with robotic technology inserted into your body, and the microchip vaccine is the first step. And don't take my word for it. This is what they're advocating. They're publishing. I'm reading what the horse is saying.
1: And the patent on that, Rocco, if it. 060606. That's what I've heard.
0: Well, you know, they got to give it a number. But you know what I'm saying? And now the last publication from the World Economic Forum is, quote, 8 predictions for 2030. Prediction number one, they got a 22-year-old kid smiling, says, you will never own property, but you'll be happy. That's the World Economic Forum. And we lay it all out in July, because it's at least 10 years old. This has been scripted. It was all scripted through the Rockefeller Foundation report that was leaked in May of 2010. And audaciously, they're flouting, they're touting it, they're flouting it, and then they're in your face with it. Nothing goes back to normal until we have a vaccine. If I have to hear that mantra again, I'm going to need a year's supply of fucking gravel.
1: Oh, we have to watch the language.
0: Oh, I'm sorry.
1: Yeah. If you can
0: bleep it out.
1: Make a note of it. Yes, bleep that out, please. Let me go to the YouTube chat. And a question from D. Silver asks, what will be done with the DNA collected during COVID testing? What will be done with the DNA collected during COVID testing, Rocco? Do you know?
0: Well, I have a suspicion, but it's going to be banked. It's going to be banked, and they have your DNA, and you know if they microchip you, which they're looking to do, Teresa Tam 10 years ago in a Canadian film board documentary was talking. She's on camera. We plead this. We transcribe what she says. That in such a pandemic like we're going through now, we're going to microchip and we're going to have bracelets, and anybody who hasn't had their required vaccine is going to be put in an internment camp until they agree to have their vaccine. We're not making this up. She says it on camera 10 years ago. And there she is, parachuted from the WHO. She's still working and getting money from the WHO while she's our chief medical officer, right? Doing this. And, you know, one of the things that's not off the table is a slow, methodical culling of the population through hidden sterilization agents in the vaccines, which they've done in Israel, and the Israeli Supreme Court came down hard on the Israeli government for literally wiping out the Falasha tribe that came in the 70s through vaccines. The Roma in Europe, the so-called, I don't like to use the term because I represented the Roma and set up the Roma Community Center, what people referred to in a racist fashion as the gypsies, have been sterilized since Hitler through vaccines. So this is not futuristic stuff. It's happened. It's happening. And they're proposing it.
1: I neglected to mention to answer Bob's question earlier of his two-parter, whether I think this is spiritual warfare. Absolutely, I do. This is a textbook case of spiritual warfare. I mean, we're always battling against principalities, not against flesh and bone. Now, we have YY asking, is there a connection between the rollout of 5G technologies and the lockdowns?
0: Yes, and we know what that is. Again, you know, Richard, I'm a lawyer. I rely on evidence, okay? Where I see 5G being rolled out is from the representations of world leaders. And so we know from the Dutch security minister 2 weeks ago, she confirmed that 5G is going to be used for crowd control. So if they had... The way 5G is going to be used for crowd control is through the social apps on your cell phone and or the microchips in your body. 5G can be turned up to send out a signal that actually will burn your skin. So if you got a cell phone or you've been microchipped and you go out to a protest, they can zap you with 5G. 5G, more importantly, for the first time, gives governments the bandwidth capacity to survey and track every human being on the planet. Now, the intermediary mechanism is the cell phone. I don't have a cell. I don't have any internet or data on any cell phone. I have a walkie-talkie to talk to my daughter. I have never owned a cell phone that can be tracked through internet or data. I saw this coming 18 years ago when I was doing intelligence cases, right? So the 5G is out there to survey you, and in case you get into a protest, to disperse crowd control. And they can survey you. If you don't isolate yourself, you can't go out because they'll track you down.
1: All right, let's go to Skip, checking in from Connecticut, a loyal listener. Skip, good morning. Welcome.
6: How you doing, Rocco? Yeah, I understand your frustration and being upset. I mean, if you look at Bill Gates, for example, I have a second thing I want to bring up, but look at the Corbett Report podcast. He did a four-part series on it, about 4 hours.
0: Yeah.
6: His primary business for Bill Gates had been abortion and infanticide was really where his primary focus was, and sterilization through various means. For example,
0: right.
6: In India, he left 500,000 children sterilized. Now, what that does, by paralyzing them, basically, by giving massive doses.
0: Well, we plead in the statement of claim the atrocities in India and Africa, and by his vaccines, and now even the WHO has conceded several weeks ago that the only polio cases in Africa are from Bill Gates' vaccines. That's the World Health Organization itself admitted. We have not had a naturally occurring polio case since 1979. All polio cases since 1979 have been caused by the polio vaccine itself.
1: Skip, thank you for the question or the comment.
0: Yeah.
1: So what do we do at this point? We can't advocate for unlawful activity here from the citizenry, but how do we push back in order for them to get a clear message that enough is enough?
0: Well, the way we do it is by protest and legal action. I got to tell you, Richard, our legal action has already had an impact in Ontario. October 3rd, because we were bringing in a masking injunction, which we still will with respect to the schools. October 3rd, Doug Ford put in new province-wide regulations that have made basically masking voluntary. what the new regulations say, and it's Regulation 364-20 under Sections 2, Sub 4, and 6, is that you can claim an exemption, not just on medical grounds, but on any ground protected by the Human Rights Code, which includes creed, belief. And once you invoke an exemption going into an establishment, under subsection 6 of section 2 of the regulation, no one is allowed to ask you any particulars, nor are you required to provide any evidence of your exemption. So virtually speaking, it is now a voluntary system in that, in whereby you invoke your exemption and that's the end of the story. So lawsuits, protests, and simply asserting your rights. Now, there are a lot of people, the news hadn't spread that what the new law is, asserting your rights, ignoring. The store owner says you can't come in, you go in. If you get ticketed, you fight it. The law's on your side.
1: You're saying that mask wearing in Ontario is now voluntary and that this
0: effectively
1: this regulation,
0: it is if you invoke an exemption, because nobody's allowed to probe what your exemption is. So if you don't believe in masks, that's a matter of creed under the Human Rights Code, and it's protected as an exemption under Section 2, Sub 4, Sub K of the regulation, and under Section 2, Sub 6, when you invoke an exemption, no one is allowed to probe or request evidence to prove your exemption. So it's virtually voluntary.
1: Has this been tested yet?
0: No, but the
1: has there been a test case?
0: If you go to any store now, the new what do you call them? City posters they put up say you have to mask unless you have an exemption, which includes under the Human Rights Code, and you do not have to provide evidence of that exemption. It's very clear. They're posting this now in all the stores.
1: Interesting. And yet this is not being
0: And my clients
1: reported.
0: Rightfully take credit for that change, because these laws will not survive court scrutiny when it gets to court, Richard. They will not. They're obscene. They're overreach. They cause more damage than they protect anyone.
1: How much longer do you think this lockdown can go on without doing irreparable harm to the economy in Ontario specifically, because that's where we're broadcasting from? I mean, or have we already reached that point?
0: No, we've long past that point, Richard. Trudeau has spent almost 2 years' worth of a budget. He has spent over $500 billion. The annual budget runs between $260 and $280 every year. He has spent well over $500 billion. And it's funny that you mentioned when you interviewed me in 2011 on the Bank of Canada, and you recall back then saying, no, we can't use the Bank of Canada to just print money. Where do you think he got the $500 billion for his fascist agenda? He printed
1: Bank
0: it for the Bank of Canada.
1: There you go. We got to take a time out, Rocco. Stay with us. Back with more in a moment. Don't go away.
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1: Welcome back. Rocco Galati stays with us as we continue to discuss his civil action, his lawsuit against various levels of government here in Canada with regards to their response to the COVID-19 lockdown. And we're going to go right to the phones. Joanne is in Toronto. Joanne, good morning.
7: Hi, Richard. I'm wondering if you're familiar, Rocco, with Dr. Catherine Horton of stop000.org, stop 007, it's about the chip. Are you familiar with that?
0: No.
7: Well, on her website, stop007.org, she can show you, and I went to Canadian Tire, I bought a $15 UV flashlight, and I flicked it in my eye, and if it flicks back lime green, you're chipped. Well, I went about the neighborhood checking people's eyes. They're all chipped that I've run into. So it's a great thing to do to find out what is going on. Are you chipped? $15 a Canadian Tire.
0: What's the machine called? Sorry?
7: It's just UV flashlight.
0: Oh, it's just a UV flashlight.

0: any other fluid will test for a virus, Richard. Why? Do
1: interesting.
0: You put
1: yeah.
0: four
1: That's
0: inch,
1: an interesting point.
0: Right up the nasal cavity, virtually close to the brain. For God's sakes, why? You know,
1: excellent question.
0: A nanochip right now is the size of a grain of crushed red and black pepper. If you've ever put pepper on your salad, you know, the one of those little specks, that's what a nanochip looks like. That it's that size. You would hardly even see it.
1: How long before you see the governments in Canada trying to impose some sort of a COVID passport?
0: Well, they've already done it. That's 3 months old. We predicted that in our statement of claim. Canada signed on to the original 14 country for a COVID passport back in mid-July. We've already signed on to that, Richard.
1: So once a vaccine is introduced, you won't be able to do what without a vaccine passport?
0: You're not going to be able to renew your driver's license, hop a plane. Maybe they might try to pull the same BS, not going to any stores and buy food. They will track the masking laws unless there's enough pushback. So you can't do anything that you couldn't, just like the masking laws, if you don't have that COVID passport.
1: This is sounding like end of days kind of stuff, Rocco.
0: Oh, it's past end of days. It's past
1: so,
0: end of days. People say, oh, this is like 1984. I say, no, 1984 was a novel. This is real. It's way past 1984.
1: So there's a lot riding on this case, to say the least.
0: Well, there's not just a lot riding on the case. There's a lot riding on people standing up and saying, go pound sand. You can't have my human attributes. You cannot dehumanize me. You can't have my constitutional rights. They belong to me. That's what
1: here's a-
0: to do. Stand up. You know, civil disobedience, too, Richard, has a long and dignified history in our tradition, right? It started with David Thoreau, who said, I will not pay my poll tax because of the way Native American Indians and black slaves are being treated, right? And then it was adopted by Muhammad Gandhi and Martin Luther King Jr. in their struggles, right? There's
1: right.
0: nothing wrong with civil disobedience, standing on your rights, getting ticketed, getting charged, and fighting it in court so that you can indicate to the government you do not have the constitutional right to do what you're doing. What you're doing is illegal. It's extreme, it's obscene, and it's illegal and unconstitutional. And you because the alternative is what you're seeing in Europe. Italy is ablaze. Italy, Prague, Ireland, you're having riots now.
1: A question from chat. I think you've sort of answered it, but there may be some other things you can add. What can the average Canadian do to contribute to this fight, Rocco's cause? Okay,
0: well,
1: so you've mentioned civil disobedience.
0: You know, they can phone, write their MPs, protest, whatever you can and feel comfortable with. Everybody has a different comfort zone. And if you want to stay isolated but don't agree with these measures, write the Constitutional Rights Center a check so we can continue with our work in the courts. I mean, I'm going to be that crass in my pitch, Richard. Do what you can and do what you must.
1: ConstitutionalRightsCenter.ca. ConstitutionalRightsCenter.ca.
0: Yeah, they can donate with credit card, or the address is on the website. They can send a check or donate by credit card. You know, the government banks on nobody suing, Richard, because it takes a hell of a lot to mount a lawsuit. And this is why you don't see lawyers lining up to take this on. In fact, our lawsuit with my clients is the only lawsuit in the world that actually attacks the measures at its base. Not the technical procedures of who put in the measures, whether it's the legislature or the executive, but saying these measures are constitutionally flagrant. There is no basis for them, and they gotta go.
1: You're the only, this is the only legal action of its kind in the world?
0: Substantively challenging all the measures. There is a lawsuit by

0: Oklahoma doctors in Oklahoma against masking. The Canadian Civil Liberties Association did an unsuccessful lawsuit because in Newfoundland, residents not being able to fly in during the COVID, but nobody has said the lockdowns, the emergency is without legal basis. The parliaments have been shut down. The measures have no scientific or medical basis, and therefore they're irrational and unjustified and extreme. And they substantively breached these charter rights, and the measures have to go. They got to go back to the drawing board. This is not constitutionally tenable. All other constitutional challenges have been strictly on the basis that the executive, the governors, the ministers can't bring in these measures. It should be the legislature. Well, that doesn't cure the problem if the legislature passes the measures.
1: How confident are you that the Superior Court of Ontario is actually going to give this a fair hearing?
0: As confident as I am about winning in the casino, but I've won a lot in the casino. You know, if you look at the history of my cases, Richard, you know, they all start off by government lawyers screaming that they're frivolous and vexatious. And in fairness to the government lawyers, in 37% of the cases, they may be right. Because I lose 37% of my cases, not because they're frivolous, but, you know, for different reasons. You know, even the best baseball team can't win every single game. But I win 63% of my cases, and all my cases are out there. They're unlikely to ever win, so they say, because in most of my cases, Richard, nobody actually is looking at the evidence and the law. They just engage in the cafe culture of making a decision in the ignorant, vast space of their own vacant mind. You know, Aristotle said it, don't judge the messenger, judge the message. And with me, they're always judging the messenger. Despite my huge win ratio, they always try to portray me as a clown. And that's because of racism. I'm a short, little Italian, you know, in their mind, WOP. And they just try to make me look like a clown. But they can't. This one federal court judge once said in a case I was arguing on terrorism, in response to a Crown attorney, saying, oh, Mr. Galati's this and he's that and he's that. And the judge turned on and said, hang on a second. If he's all of that, why does he win so many cases in this court? And the judge
1: is this
0: said,
1: the most important?
0: Deal with his argument. Don't give me a rundown on your assessment of his personality.
1: Is this the most important case of your life, Rocco?
0: Well, by default, yeah. I mean, I can't think of a bigger case, right? This is not national, it's not provincial, it's not sectorial. This is a worldwide, you know. Have you ever seen world leaders line up in agreement on an agenda, Richard?
1: Not like this.
0: No. And so why do they criticize my clients and call them conspiracy theorists when this is something that's never happened? And, you know, I just want to remind your audience that the notion of a conspiracy theory was invented by the CIA to deflect questions about the JFK assassination and to undermine Martin Luther King's civil rights movement. I am not a conspiracy theorist, and my clients are not conspiracy theorists. What I am is a very astute, capable, competent conspiracy analyst.
1: Well, conspiracy is also a legal term, right? I mean, there are conspiracies.
0: I used to work in the Department of Justice. You prosecute drug conspiracies all the time. All a conspiracy is, Richard, is two or more people agreeing to effect the same end. And if that agreement is criminal, it's a criminal conspiracy, which is a felony in the States and an indictable offense in Canada, punishable by 14 years. If that conspiracy is civil and it damages somebody, you can be sued. Conspiracy is a tort.
1: Exactly.
0: So I'm not offended by when they say, well, you're alleging a conspiracy. And in certain cases, I say, I certainly am, and here's the evidence.
1: Exactly. We've got to take a timeout, Rocco. Back with more in a moment. 416-360-0740. 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
1: All right, let's go right back to the phones. We have Tony in Oakville on the line. Tony, good morning. Welcome.
3: Yes, good morning.
1: Hi there.
3: Can you hear me?
1: Go ahead. You're on the line with Rocco Galati.
3: Oh, good. There was a noise there. Yes, I'm referring to Rocco Galati's success in the courts. And he was recently involved with the Comer lawsuit, which was to redefine the law with respect to banks. I think specifically Section 165, brackets 3.
1: Bank of Canada Act, yes, we've mentioned that. Yeah,
3: That the banks can literally write checks and put them against people and collect. That case was dismissed. The judges just said, this is a political issue. And they said, for the good of the people. So they kind of put it in that way. Is that something that could happen in this case?
0: Anything can happen in the that case had two rounds. On the initial round, the government tried to dismiss it. It was not dismissed. By the time it got back on the second round, it, unfortunately for us, or fortunately, it got so much publicity and people were in tune that the courts realized how big the issue was, and we got the Supreme Court of Canada to shut the door in our face, wouldn't allow the case to go forward. So can this case have the same fate? I have my doubts, because in this case people are actually suffering, Tony. People are dying. Okay, the Bank of Canada, they said it was a political issue. It had to do with nothing but money. It was a serious issue. But here people are dying from the measures themselves, and we can prove that. So one way or the other, the court has to deal with the issues.
1: Thank you for the call. How will this trial be conducted? Is this trial by jury or a panel of judges? How will it work?
0: Well, it would be judge alone, because it's for declaratory relief. And, after whatever happens, we go to the Court of Appeal. From there, we go to the Supreme Court of Canada.
1: All right, back to the YouTube chat. Art by Sid asks, Ontario Municipal Act Regulation 586/06 has specific exclusions of private property. Does this mean that municipalities have no power or authority on private property?
0: Well, in the Section 8, you can't enter a private property without a search warrant. There's only one exception to that. Hot pursuit is what they call hot pursuit. If you're chasing a bank robber or a murderer, or somebody who shot somebody, and you're the police chasing him, and they run through a property, the police can run after him in hot pursuit. But in other circumstances, you need a judicial warrant.
1: In Australia, of course, they've empowered the police to go into private citizens' homes. We're seeing this happening in New York City as well.
0: Yeah, Australia doesn't have a Bill of Rights, Richard. That's why they're testing all these lead balloons over there, right? And they're doing it to see how the citizens react. Australia doesn't have an entrenched Supreme Bill of Rights like we do in the States or Canada.
1: Darkness No More asks, I heard they're trying to pass a bill that will essentially throw out all lawsuits relating to COVID-19. Was this done because of your action?
0: Partly, but people are misreading that act. Bill 218 does not throw out lawsuits at large. What it does is, in the event that somebody goes into a store and the store is not completely ensuring that everybody's masked, let's say, and somebody gets sick and decides to sue the store owner, what Bill 218 says is if they made their best efforts, they can't be sued.
1: All right. So
0: it doesn't kill our action, or it doesn't kill an action which I'm having templates mounted on my website to say that if somebody doesn't respect your exemption, you can sue them.
1: So give us a status report again. Again, this statement of claim was filed back in July.
0: Right. They're going to answer soon. We're bringing an injunction against the schools in a separate lawsuit against the school principals, superintendents, and school boards across Ontario because they've decided to not follow the Ontario binding regulation and make up their own law. So we're going to be suing school principals, superintendents, and the school boards as well.
1: When you say they're making up their own law, what do you mean specifically?
0: Well, they're ignoring the fact that you have an exemption there. The law, the ministerial guideline said that junior kindergarten to grade 3 don't have to mask at all. A lot of the schools are forcing them to mask. The law says you can invoke an exemption and they're not allowed to ask you why. School principals are demanding medical notes and then they decide whether or not the medical notes are legitimate. Completely renegade criminal acts. We're going to move to also have them charged under the Provincial Offences Act. They're ignoring the law. See, people, Richard, when they want to make, when they don't like the law, they pick and choose. And these little tin pot dictators think they have all the power in the world, right? So they say, well, you're invoking an exemption because you want to try to get around the law. No, the exemption is part of the law, moron.
1: The exemption is part of the law,
0: and if you breach it, you're chargeable just as well as if you refuse to follow the first part of the law for no good reason. And so these principals and superintendents and school boards are simply enacting their own law, contrary to the provincial law on masking.
1: This separate action is, who is the plaintiff?
0: Well, we've got about 100 parents who are signing up on, who are signing on board very soon.
1: And this will be also, this will also be
0: school boards across Ontario.
1: This will also be filed with the Superior Court of Ontario?
0: Yeah, but we're going to bring a very quick injunction to say, listen, you simply cannot ignore the provincial law. And
1: all right.
0: Also suing for damages.
1: And what are the damages, can you say?
0: Well, we're going to sue for it. We'll have to pick a number. You know, Richard, there are documented cases now in Ontario where teenagers have committed suicide over the masking laws.
1: Oh, dear Lord.
0: Yeah. Kids are committing suicide.
1: Unbelievable. All right, let's take one final time out and last call to the phones for Rocco Galati, 416-360-0740, toll free from out of town, 1-866-744-740.
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1: Just a quick programming note coming up next week on The Conspiracy Show. Charlie Robinson, the co-author of The Controlled Demolition of the American Empire, he'll be with me for the full 2 hours. The following week, Rex Baer from The Leak Project. I'm not sure if you're familiar with Rex's work on YouTube. He's got a huge following. That's Rex Baer, The Leak Project. For the full 2 hours on in 2 weeks. And we're going to try and put together kind of a simulcast on my program and his program at the same time. The following week after that, Whitley Strieber. Whitley Strieber will be with me. So there's a look ahead for the next 3 weeks on The Conspiracy Show. Always check in with strangeplanet.ca. That's the website. And that's how you can keep track of everything. Let's say hi to Melanie. I believe Melanie's here in Toronto. Melanie, good morning. You're on the line with Rocco Galati. Go ahead.
4: Good morning. I wish I had caught the beginning of it, but I'm sure I can hear it again. What I wanted to know is, it seems so hard. We're supposed to have, the courts are supposed to be the people's court, belonging to the citizens of this country. Yet when you try to get transcripts, or, for example, I wanted them from my own trial involving a police officer, I had to sign a document that stated that if I reveal any of the information on the PDF file, I believe, I had to sign I would be fined $25,000. And I could even go to prison. Now, how can our judicial system, you know, say to us that, you know, everything is open and everything, they want everything to be truthful, and yet they put such constraints on evidence, and especially if there's corruption, let's say, in our government, our institutions, or in policing especially, that, you know, there was a stay of proceedings due to police corruption. How easy will it be for us to get information that's given in court by yourself?
0: Well, you know, that case must have been subject to a publication ban. I've always advocated the presence of cameras and live broadcast of court proceedings. I've never been one for publication bans, for in-camera hearings. I've resisted that my entire legal career. Jeremy Bentham said it best when he said that the only thing that keeps judges honest is publicity.
1: All right, Melanie, thank you for that. Let's see. I think we've answered this one already, but I'll get you to reiterate it because this is important. You were referring to the voluntary aspect of the mask regulations now in Ontario. Sigma 6 on the YouTube chat asks, can we be legally exempt from wearing masks simply by expressing verbally that we are exempt, or do we need written notice? Again, I think you've answered that, but let's just reiterate, Rocco.
0: Regulations are very clear that if you meet one of the exemptions, and they're very broad, because if you need reasonable accommodation under any basis on the Human Rights Code, you're exempt, that once you articulate that you're exempt, you're not required to provide any evidence of your exemption.
1: All right. Now, I'm anticipating that most shop owners won't be aware of that. There may be even some police officers that aren't aware of that, and you may be ticketed or even, you know, forcibly removed.
0: Right. And that's why next week, the first of my templates are the center's templates are going up. We have a template statement, a claim to sue store owners and police or bylaw officers and the Human Rights Commission if you make a complaint to the Human Rights Commission. If that happens, and the templates will just require you to fill in the blanks as to who you are, the store, and if you and the municipality where the police removed you, and then you make a human rights complaint, and if they do nothing, included in that statement of claim is the Human Rights Commission. There'll be a very small nominal donation fee for that template. You take that to small claims court and sue them all for $35,000.
1: All right. And again, it's Constitutional Rights Center.
0: Right.
1: .ca. And again, center is the Canadian spelling, C-E-N-T-R-E.
0: Right.
1: ConstitutionalRightsCenter.ca.
0: Right.
1: D. Silver asks, when and how will this end?
0: That's a $60 million question. It all depends on how much pushback the governments get from the population. If they don't get enough pushback, you're going to be living in a science fiction, futuristic, global dictatorship.
1: Run by the
0: billionaire and corporate oligarchs of the world. And that includes the Chinese, Russian, Indian, European, and North American oligarchs. You can count them, you know. The list that's been made that's at the high end shows you that about 700 people rule this world, if we let them.
1: We've had weekly protests now in Toronto every weekend.
0: Right.
1: How was it? Have you been attending those regularly? How have they been going?
0: I had a 30-minute speech on October 17th. There were at least 4,000 at the beginning of the rally. By the end of the rally, there were close to 9,000. Of course, CBC reported it, several hundred. I was there. I can count a crowd. They've been getting bigger and bigger and bigger.
1: And where are they held?
0: Dundas Square and Queen's Park.
1: Every Saturday?
0: Virtually every Saturday, yeah.
1: And how have the police reacted? Have they?
0: I've only been to one of them, that one, and the police are very cool about them. I make a note that I spotted nine uniformed officers standing shoulder to shoulder practically on the Eaton Center side of Yonge Street across from the square, and only one of them was wearing a mask.
1: Interesting.
0: Yeah.
1: The in Ontario, I mentioned Belinda Karahalios, now sitting in as an independent member of Queen's Park from Cambridge. Randy Hillier, also an independent. Belinda Karahalios has announced the formation of a new party in Ontario called the New Blue Party of Ontario. How important a step do you think that is?
0: Well, I think it's an important and admirable step in terms of signifying. I mean, she took a principled position in voting against the COVID measures. But to be brutally honest, I don't think slicing a part of the blue cake will do it. I think any new political party that comes up has to be a party that totally rejects the corrupt matrix of our political system.
1: Well, my understanding is that will be part of their platform is anti-corruption. It's not just a conservative party. It will be fighting corruption and also the lockdown.
0: Right, and that I think is very valuable. So if they're fighting the lockdown, then people should join them.
1: You've been monitoring the government procurement sites. Let's just go, because this was back in the first hour we talked about this. For people who are just joining us late, what have you found on the buyandsell.gc.ca website with regards to quarantine camps, anti-riot agents, and so forth?
0: Well, we found massive procurement of riot tear gas. We found procurement of internment facilities. We found hiring for 2025 of riot control officers, and we found for 2030 they want to hire drone neighborhood surveillance monitoring officers.
1: Have any of these points were they mentioned in your statement of claim?
0: No, because when we filed, it was July, but we're putting them into the affidavit on the injunction. I'm filing an updated affidavit updating what's happened since July to the present.
1: All right, Rocco, I can't thank you enough for spending the last 2 hours with us. This has been a real eye-opener. I wish you nothing but Godspeed with this case, and let's stay in touch and let me know any new developments, and we'll get you back on the program.
0: Right. Thank you very much, Richard, and it's hard to believe 9 years fly that fast.
1: I can't believe it either. And again, it's constitutionalrights.ca. Constitutionalrightscenter.ca.
0: That's correct.
1: And,
0: very much.
1: All right. Thank you, Rocco.
0: Bye-bye.
1: All right. My thanks to Carlos Gagini and also Ryan White for technical production, live stream production. Back next week with a brand new program. In the meantime, don't be afraid. There's nothing concealed that won't be revealed, and nothing hidden that won't be made known. What you hear in the dark, speak in the light, and what I say in a whisper, proclaim from the housetops. Move over, Aphrodite. I'm coming home.

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0: from the high desert in the great American Southwest. I bid you all good evening, good morning, good afternoon, whatever the case may be, wherever you are. Welcome to Midnight in the Desert. What a cool name for a program, Midnight in the Desert. I'm Art Bell. Good evening, or whatever. We have two rules for the show, and they're simple. No bad language and only one call per show, and that's it. I would like to do my thank you list very quickly. Telos, of course, for the great sound. Keith Rowland, my webmaster. 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Pete Eberhardt, of course. Tune In Radio, they carry us. Leo Ashcraft, Dark Matter News. And, again, my wife and my daughter for allowing me the time to, you know, to play. So, I want to note, even though they're a competitor, that something bad has happened. Tom Danheiser, the producer over at Coast, I understand, has had a pulmonary embolism, and that is very, very serious stuff. So I want to wish him prayers and get well soon, and I hope it's okay. That is very serious. I want to do, feel free to groan, please. I know people groan when I do this, but it's working. That's what I want to tell everybody. It's working. You can call us with your smartphone for free, no matter where in the world you are. So I urge you, if you've got a smartphone, and if you don't, what are you waiting for? Then put us in, and I'm going to tell you right now how to do it. Download Skype. It is free. 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When you get it, you'll learn about it pretty quickly. And as you do, if you want to call us and you want to sound really, really good, and believe me, when you come in by Skype with a decent internet behind you, you sound like $1 million. You sound virtually like you're right here in the studio with me. And that gives what you say more authority. And you may have noticed lately that people have begun to listen to my never-ending lectures about Skype, and we're starting to get really good-sounding callers. So anyway, when you get Skype on your smartphone, it's so simple. You go to Add a Contact, little plus sign, I think it is, in Apple anyway, probably in all of them, little plus sign, and you put in us, MITD 51. If you're in North America, America or Canada, just put in MITD, uppercase, lowercase, doesn't matter, MITD 51, and that will add it to your contact list. And lo and behold, when you want to call us, you can just hit that. And even though we have not connected, it will call us, and you will get through, and you will sound great. If you're outside of North America, anywhere else in the world, yes, we have a special Skype setup just for you, and that is MITD 55. MITD, as in Midnight in the Desert, 55. Add us as a contact. Then we'll be in your list. You can just hit it when you feel like calling, and you'll come zooming through, and you will sound great. All right, I've got that out of my system, and now one other thing to get out of my system. Since I have returned to this seat and this genre, I have noticed that things have changed, and not for the better. I was talking to Peter a few minutes before the show, and he said, you coined the modern version of the term quickening, and it's going on. There is so much infighting going on in ufology right now that it's sickening. I had Peter Robbins on, a week ago, whatever, and he kind of went after Colonel Halt, right? Well, I guess Colonel Halt has gone after Peter Robbins, and so they have a battle going on. And much as I know that debates are not a good idea, I want to say here and now the truth. I did invite Colonel Halt on to have a debate with Peter Robbins, but he declined. And had that occurred, I would have moderated that debate so that it came out right, but Colonel Halt doesn't want to do it. You may recall I shut down Peter Robbins pretty hard with the wormhole, death by wormhole, right? And I would have done the same with Colonel Halt. So here's what I think. Number one, having these gentlemen on, when they have such a disagreement, and God knows, ufology is full of disagreements right now. And I think I know why. We'll get to that. But having these guys on individually to go after each other is a really bad idea. And if I am the modern godfather of this, then I want to urge all my fellow, and there are many fellow talk show hosts out there now, don't have these guys on to tear into each other. Don't do it. It's bad for ufology. Ultimately, it's bad for you. So, Rendlesham is an incredible affair to talk about, but it's not an incredible affair to have an argument about. God knows we have few enough of them. We'll be talking about that. So, ufology has got to close ranks a little bit, in my opinion. Stop all the fighting. It's even going on between the hosts. I've had my share of it. It's got to stop. So let it stop. And if, as a listener, you hear this crap going on, call them out on it and get it stopped. It's not going to serve anything. I suppose somebody might have fun listening to somebody tearing into somebody else. You know, if you're going to do it, have both on at least, right? And moderate it, have it fair, and let them go at each other. And you might learn something. But having them on individually to tear into each other is simply an idea that is so full of you-know-what that it doesn't deserve addressing. So if everybody would please... Now, if I do that, I'll sound like Rodney, and I don't want to sound like Rodney King. But for God's sakes, get along. All right, coming up in a moment, another godfather in this business, Peter Davenport, who's been director of the National UFO Reporting Center since 1994. Peter has served as the director of investigations for the Washington chapter of the Mutual UFO Network. Peter has had an active interest in the UFO phenomenon since early in his boyhood. He experienced his own first UFO sighting over St. Louis Municipal Airport in the summer of 54. Well, I would have only been 11. He investigated his first UFO case during the summer of 1965 in Exeter, New Hampshire. Peter has been witness to several anomalous events, possibly UFO-related, including a very dramatic sighting over Baja, California, back in February of 1990, and several nighttime sightings over Washington State during 1992. Peter received his undergraduate education at Stanford University in California. So, let's take a break. Then we'll talk with Peter Davenport. Up next, this is Midnight in the Desert.
1: The devil went down to Georgia. He was looking for a soul to steal. He was in a bind because he was way behind and he was willing to make a deal. When he came across this young man sewing on a fiddle and playing it hot, and the devil jumped up on a hickory stump and said, "Boy..."

0: the clock strikes 12, and midnight in the desert is pounding packets your way on the Dark Matter Digital Network. 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
1: That is our terrestrial telephone number. I have many lines here, so not to worry. Many, many lines, actually. So you'll get through, but not yet. Don't call yet. Because here comes Peter Davenport from way up in Washington, I believe. Hi, Peter.
2: Good evening, Art.
1: Good
2: evening. How nice to hear your voice again, and what high honor to be invited onto this program. I'm delighted to be here tonight.
1: Thank you, my friend. It's a little different animal than, you know, the old, well, I don't want to say broadcast radio, because we are on broadcast radio on several stations. But it is a different animal that we put together here. You'll sort of hear that as the night wears on. But, man, it's great to hear your voice, too. It's been a long time.
2: It has. It's been, I think, over a decade since we've done a program together. And I'm going to only estimate, that's all I can do, but I think we probably did hundreds of programs.
1: Oh, yes.
2: Over the course of a decade or so, maybe a little bit less. But we did some really, really interesting programs by my measure. The one that stands out in my mind is the Night of the Phoenix Lights. I was on that on coast to coast with you. You were getting calls. I was getting calls. We had no idea what had happened.
1: Starting to compare notes, and we're going, holy mackerel, something big's going on here.
2: Yeah.
1: Yep.
2: It was really big. It took us months and years, really, to put the pieces together. It was so big and so complex, but boy, that was an interesting night to be talking about what had taken place over Phoenix that night. We knew something had happened.
1: When you've done as much radio as I have, you know, so many nights, thousands and thousands of shows, then yes, when something like that happens, you're just part of it, and I'm sure it may happen again. I want to read you something real quick and get your reaction to, well, you know what? Before I read you this, I want to get your reaction to what I said about the infighting that's going on. You're an old hand, so maybe you can help out here.
2: Yep, you're spot on, Art. There's a great deal of infighting going on. I've been the target of some of it. I don't understand what is happening, but I agree with you. It has to stop. We've got to start cooperating instead of chewing on one another.
1: Mm.
2: Doesn't happen with every entity that I deal with. I, for example, I work very comfortably with MUFON. Its international director is now Jan Harzan. He and I get along fine, but there are some people in the field for whom the important thing appears to be to chew on their fellow UFO investigators.
1: Right.
2: And I took the brunt of it, oh, probably 6 or 8 years ago when I started talking about a phenomenon we'll talk about later in the program, probably the most important development in all of ufology over the last 4 to 8 years, these clusters of red, orange, yellow, amber, and gold lights that are being reported in great numbers. When I first started bringing this to the attention of some of the internet-based forums, boy, I was ridiculed roundly. And it's part of the reason that although working alone can be lonely and it constitutes a lot of work, I prefer to do it rather than getting involved in an imbroglio or a kerfuffle with other UFO investigators.
1: Yes, good. All right, let me read you this, see what you think of it. Seth Shost, this comes from a website that I frequently go to, which I'll come up with in a second. Seth Shostak of SETI joins the growing ranks of those disenchanted with the stagnant evidence pool of UFOs and alien visitation, stating that his own research has turned up the surprising conclusion that the bulk of important UFO cases occurred in the first half of the past 76 years since the dawn of the modern UFO era in the 1940s. Shostak thinks it's possible our alien visitors are simply done with us and have packed up their probes and left the galaxy. What the world needs is another, he says, huge UFO event like Roswell or the Phoenix Lights, or even another wow signal to revive the whole shebang. And that comes from theanomalist.com. Thank you. Reaction, Peter, what do you think?
2: Yeah, I just learned of that blog today from Roger Marsh, who's the editor of MUFON's The UFO Journal. And I had not heard about Seth's comments, but I think he's way, way off base. He obviously has not spent much time on my website, where we now have between 100 and 102,000 reports posted, written reports. Of course, I've taken many more of that over the last 21 years during my tenure here at the National UFO Reporting Center, but if he would really like to know the truth, I invite him to send me an email and I'll direct him to some of the better reports and recent reports. For example, I'd be curious to know whether Dr. Shostak has read the report from the former U.S. astronaut 2 years ago, 5th of July, 2013, former astronaut who resides in Athens, Texas, about 70 miles southeast of Dallas, was standing outside with his wife and their adult daughter. He was facing west. His wife was facing east. And his wife said, "Honey, what's this?" He wheeled around. Bear in mind, Art, that this guy started out his adult life as a fighter pilot. He transitioned to an airline pilot. As an airline pilot, he applied for the astronaut corps. He was accepted, had two flights on the space shuttle. So this guy knows which end of the airplane is supposed to point forward. He wheeled around and was confronted with a view of a red object that just streaked right.
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2: Over his head, directly overhead, and he followed it to the west. He was so intrigued by it. As he was looking to the west, his wife said, "Here comes another one."
1: Oh.
2: He wheeled around. Here's a second. All told, they watched six objects follow the same flight path across their heads. I'm curious to know, I mention this case because I'm curious to know whether Dr. Shostak has read that case or not.
1: More than likely not, Peter. I know the way he feels about ufology and all of that, and you know, it is what it is, and being in his position, I guess I kind of understand to some degree. But even he's got his own dearth of new stuff. I mean, they had this wow signal and nothing since. And, you know, whenever he comes on, I hit him pretty hard with that. So, you know, what he said, though, I guess bears examination. We haven't had big cases lately. By the way, that story you just told, did they give the relative size of the objects?
2: About the size of a bright planet and bright red, the red of a traffic signal.
1: Huh. Boy, you know, this new age of drones, Peter, is going to make it hard.
2: No, I don't think so, Art, because even drones have to have conventional lighting when they fly at night. As agreed to by ICAO, the International Committee on Aerial
1: Something or another. But listen.
2: Organization, yeah, the International Civil Aviation Organization,
1: yeah.
2: That's what it is.
1: All right.
2: And even drones have to have conventional lights on them. If they didn't and somebody bumped into one at high speed, then they've got real trouble.
1: I'm talking about the toys. I've got a drone. I should admit it. I've got a drone. And I have played and played with it. I've had it up higher than I should have. I've done things I shouldn't have. And listen, Peter, trust me when I tell you this is the truth. They are selling kits that you can put together to make your drone it'll light it up like a Christmas tree with LEDs. You can make your drone look just like a UFO.
2: Sure.
1: So there's trouble a-coming. The FAA already knows there's trouble coming with drones. I'm referring to the smaller ones, and it's going to begin to be hard to separate some of these reports. And it's going to also get hard for aircraft, I might add, that are getting interfered with.
2: Yeah. Well, that's a possibility. I've handled a number of cases related to model airplanes, most of all, rather than drones or quadcopters. And my experience, Art, has been that they're really not that difficult to separate the wheat from the chaff in those cases, because with a few poignant directed questions to the witnesses, you can usually get to the bottom of it, I've found. Now, I may be deluding myself, but I haven't been challenged, I feel, by the drone phenomenon yet.
1: Well, it's coming. I'm telling you, it's coming. The FAA is going to regulate them. I'm not sure how they're going to regulate them. Every time I see a story of another almost drone airliner collision, I cringe, because I know that means the FAA is, you know, making more regulation, and they're going to come down hard on us. It's a shame.
2: Yeah.
1: Anyway, I guess that'll be a problem. We'll have to wait and see. You've been in ufology since you were really young.
2: Yeah.
1: How many reports this last year, I'm going to specify this last year, have you received? And how does that compare to previous years, Peter?
2: Yeah. Well, a decade ago, a typical number of reports on our website, and any of our listeners can go to our website and just see with his own eyes what I'm talking about. A typical number of reports a decade ago was maybe 180 to 250. I'm guessing, I'm going on memory. And we are now dealing with between 500 and 1,100. So many, say roughly double the reports we were getting a decade ago.
1: Wow.
2: Now, that can be the result of many things. Can be the result of becoming more accepted by the public, both our organization as well as the phenomenon of UFOs. It can be the result of big programs. It can be the result of making appearances on programs like this, so that people discover that there's a place where they can report a sighting. So there could be a lot of reasons for the increase in the volume of reports. The part of the story that I'm most interested in is the quality of the reports.
1: Yes.
2: And a lot of things have been taking place in recent years. One is the phenomenon I alluded to earlier about all these clusters of red, orange, and yellow, and amber, and gold fireballs. In fact, I just updated our website tonight. Our trusty webmaster, I think, has gotten all the material up. And we have a classic photo that was captured just two nights ago, I believe it was, by a woman who had the presence of mind when she saw a really bizarre display of these lights to grab her camera and get a good high-quality photo. But we'll be talking about some of those cases later in the program. It is the most unnerving part of ufology to me at this stage, is what these objects may be up to. What are they doing here? And until we have a long-handled butterfly net that allows us to reach up and snag one of these things, I don't think we're going to know what they are. We have a number of really high-quality photos, not just from tonight's posting, but from prior postings.
1: All right, if you have cool pictures up, Peter, please give out your website.
2: Yeah, it's simply ufocenter.com, ufocenter.com,
1: okay.
2: Nine letters, one word, and they can go right there. And we've got, as I mentioned earlier, about 102,000 reports posted there now.
1: Wow. How does your organization interact with MUFON, which is sort of the official, I don't know, MUFON is, you tell me what MUFON is compared to what you do.
2: Yeah. Yeah. Well, MUFON is a much larger organization. They're a membership-based organization. They send out about 3,000 of their journals every month. They have more members than that who do not take the journal, or they're in households that already receive the journal. And they're more involved in research and investigation than I am. The National UFO Reporting Center, on the other hand, is principally a conduit of information. People who see something need somebody to talk to immediately.
1: Right.
2: And we offer them a place where they can preserve the information surrounding their sighting, and where their sighting report will be posted publicly, albeit, of course, anonymously. We never give out personal information or contact information for people who contact us, but that's the principal difference between MUFON and the National UFO Reporting Center. MUFON, to its credit, and I tend to agree with them to a degree, has proposed that it might be a good idea to combine our efforts, but I'm so independent a cuss, and moreover, I see some advantage to having competition between our two organizations, that to date, I have resisted that attempt to combine efforts.
1: Well, if you get a gigantic sighting, Peter, do you then refer people over to at least register it with MUFON?
2: Absolutely, and I've done that in the recent past, Art, to try to get a case investigated while the evidence is still available. Evidence dries up very quickly.
1: It does.
2: You've got to get people on the ground who are capable, who are experienced and dedicated. And so I often give really dramatic cases to MUFON investigators to have them go out and see what they can find.
1: All right. Peter Davenport, hold tight. Peter Davenport of the National UFO Reporting Center, closely akin, actually, to MUFON. I didn't know there was a merger suggestion. This is Midnight in the Desert. I'm Art Bell.

0: midnight sweeps across America, you've found an oasis for the mind. To call Midnight in the Desert, please dial 1-952-CALL-ART. That's 1-952-225-5278.
1: My guest is Peter Davenport. And since he was very, very young, he has been incredible. He has been taking UFO reports, cataloging them, working along with MUFON, actually, in many cases, I guess. And it's a hell of a job. I know Peter likes it best when you report these things between 2 and 5 in the morning. Right, Peter?
2: Thanks a lot for that, Art. They can report it to the answering service during those hours.
1: Yes. Yes, you know, do you have any device, just as a curiosity, Peter, that, you know, if something did happen, let's say at 3 o'clock in the morning Pacific time, and you started getting 300 calls, you know, your phone was just ringing off the hook, do you have any way for your phone to alert you, uh-oh, big one?
2: No, I'm not that sophisticated. I'm not wired for sound very extensively up here, Art. It's a pretty simple operation. It's one telephone, one computer, one tape recorder, one very dedicated operator and director, and a webmaster, and that's it.
1: I see. All right. Well, then you could conceivably miss the big one until you woke up.
2: I could indeed. They'd just have to wait for me to get back to him.
1: On the other hand, you do answer the phone a lot when they come in at reasonable times, and I guess you have even been known to investigate a little bit, right?
2: I have indeed. In fact, you have posted on your website an article from the Derry News. Derry is in New Hampshire. That's where I lived 50 years ago. I graduated from high school in 1965, and part of the reason I included that, I didn't share this with Heather when I sent her that file, but part of the reason I elected to share that is tonight's program marks the 50th anniversary of the great incident at Exeter case. Very celebrated case. There have been books written about it, but it was 50 years ago, right about now, that some of the first reports of a very peculiar disc were flowing into the Exeter Police Department in Exeter, New Hampshire. So that's part of the reason I included that. I figured people would look at that and say, wait a minute, that's 50 years ago tonight. And that, in fact, is the case.
1: Okay, excellent. And we're going to talk about a bunch of cases here in a moment. But one more time, back to Mr. Shostak. You know, he is suggesting, and you can't rule out the possibility, that aliens have certainly been observing us, and maybe, Peter, they watched us, and they watched us, and they watched us, especially beginning as we exploded an atomic weapon. That certainly would make sense to me. But as they watched us, they grew to, not like us.
2: Yeah. I think they've been watching us for a long, long time, Art. In my PowerPoint presentation, a couple of the slides that I include are slides of cave paintings. Cave paintings that go back thousands of years, 8,000 years in France and Italy, 12 or 13,000 years in North Africa.
1: Good point.
2: The question is, and we have to fight our way through all these cases and all this detritus that we collect as UFO investigators, but it's important from time to time to step back from it all.

0: you were to convince Seth of what you're saying, he would have to go turn off his radio receiver and silence all those satellite dishes, and he'd be out of work.
1: Yeah.
0: So I guess it pays off to be doing both at the same time. Certainly, you wouldn't suggest we would stop listening for them, right?
1: No, I agree. I think the SETI project is very good science, and I would support it too. But one thing occurs to me, and you just touched on it. They get a lot of their money from the government, or they have in the past. A lot of it's from the Paul G. Allen Foundation up in Seattle. But a lot of their money comes from the government. The government's position is people like me are just crazy. There's no such thing as a UFO, and they want the American people to not be thinking about the UFO phenomenon. That seems apparent to me. And I think Seth and his other staff members at SETI probably recognize that.
0: Mm-hmm.
1: If they start babbling about UFOs, they risk the chance of being unfunded by the U.S. government if, in fact, they're still receiving money from them at all.
0: Or unfunded from wherever their money comes from.
1: Yeah.
0: Yeah, it's true.
1: They might think they would risk being labeled kooks or something like that. And later in the program, I'm building up my courage. Later in the program, when we start talking about passive radar and my proposal to detect UFOs directly.
0: God, I remember you talking about that years ago.
1: Years ago.
0: Passive radar.
1: 20 and a half years ago.
0: Yeah.
1: I came up with the idea in January, late January of 1995. I've written articles about it. I've approached four billionaires.
0: Okay, let me stop you. Radar, folks, sends out a signal, and that signal hits something and bounces back. And we go, oh, that's a plane, or that's something, whatever. It that's the way it works. It sends out a signal, bounces back from the metal on the craft, and we see it on the screen. So, Peter, explain. When you say passive radar, how can that possibly be?
1: Yeah. What the passive means is that the radar I'm discussing does not generate its own transmitted signal. It does not have a transmitter.
0: Okay.
1: What it does is you lay out a pattern, an XY pattern of four antennas separated by 100 meters or so.
0: Okay.
1: And you connect all four of those antennas to a receiver. Doesn't have to be any more sophisticated than the FM receiver in your car.
0: Okay.
1: From that receiver, you run the four signals coming into those antennas to a computer. It has to be a relatively sophisticated computer.
0: Sure.
1: And
0: okay.
1: What I'm proposing would not have been possible in the hands of the average citizen until the last 10 years or so.
0: Okay, I still don't get how it works. I get that the signals from those four receiving antennas go to a computer, which does what?
1: It analyzes the signals. And let me describe. I live in eastern Washington. If I set up a passive radar system and tuned that receiver to a radio station or TV station over in Seattle on the west side of the Cascade Mountains, or the Cascades, under ordinary circumstances, my receiver could not hear that broadcast signal out of Seattle.
0: Right.
1: However, if a disc flew down the crest of those Cascade Mountains,
0: okay,
1: it would provide a reflection.
0: It sure would. It sure would. I've got it.
1: And we would listen for that reflected signal. It would be very weak, but you as a ham.
0: Oh, yes, I
1: probably
0: get it.
1: Understand this perfectly.
0: No,
1: and in fact, there are some ham operators in Nevada or Eastern California who are bouncing gigahertz signals off the skin of commercial airliners, and they're bouncing their signal over the mountains to other ham radio operators on the west side of those mountains.
0: Mm-hmm.
1: I've been talking about this until I'm blue in the face, Art, but it represents the end of ufology. When we can use a passive radar system, and my estimate and the estimate of my engineering team is we could cover the

0: entire North American continent, including Mexico, with as few as maybe 6 to 8 listening stations tuned to various different radio or television frequencies, and just sit there and wait for anomalous targets. Now, people are saying, well, how would you distinguish an airliner hit from a UFO, from a Canadian goose? Well, there are usually two stages in radar analysis. There's the detection stage, and when you actually detect the object sitting there, and then there is the discrimination phase. And it's in the discrimination phase, which can be programmed into the computer to eliminate all those airliners that are at 35,000 feet doing 550 miles an hour. You just program them out. You don't even look at them. Or birds that are, say, 2,000 feet in the air and they're traveling at 45 miles an hour, you ignore them. But if you get a hit and track an object that is doing, say, 10,000 miles an hour, and it does a right-angle turn instantaneously, you know that's not an airliner. You know that's not a Canadian goose. Suddenly, you have very, very unambiguous and convincing data in lieu of uncertain eyewitness reports and fuzzy photographs. It will change the complexion of ufology dramatically.
1: Do you think that you could differentiate sufficiently? I've got a story for you here in a moment, but I'm just wondering if you can do that, if you can differentiate what kind of object you're seeing. The reason I say this is because, and you had no idea, we have a unique system here in Pahrump. I live on one side of a very, very large mountain, and then there's Las Vegas on the other side. And we have a regular operation as a ham. We have a regular operation that does something that there used to be no communication between Las Vegas and Pahrump, Peter, by ham radio, except and unless you had an active radio on top of the mountain, because radio signals go until they hit something, and then that's it. Well, it turns out there is a very unique way to propagate a radio signal over a mountain. You hit it very hard at the peak, and the angle at which it goes up is the angle at which it goes down. And so, using enough power and high-gain antennas, we have a reliable system to talk between Pahrump and Las Vegas, and you don't have to go up on top of a mountain to fix the repeater when it breaks. It works very, very reliably. However, and this is where what you said comes into play, when a plane takes off at McCarran Airport, we hear,
0: of course,
1: we're horizontally polarized, and the wings are horizontally polarized, and so we can virtually almost tell you exactly what kind of airplane is taking off from McCarran.
0: Yeah.
1: So what you're saying is the truth.
0: Yeah. Well, there's part of the story that I didn't touch on that is crucially important for people to understand. The reason you need multiple antennas, what I'm talking about is a multi-static passive radar system. Multi-static means multi-antennas, right, that are all sitting still. And what you can do with that array, now that we have a very, very accurate time constant in the GPS system, is you can measure very, very accurately the precise instant that that reflected signal strikes each of those four or more antennas. And you can use that data to triangulate, calculate very rapidly with a good calculator, where that signal must have emanated from. And if you do that 10 times a second, then you can the object, and that's why I say you can calculate the velocity of the object that is reflecting that signal. Moreover, given your skill with radios and your experience in that field, you understand what Doppler shift is all about.
1: I do.
0: You can also with the reflected signal, you can, if you have the original signal that was broadcast, you can compare the original signal with the reflected signal, and you can calculate Doppler shift, and that will confirm the velocity and the direction that your target is moving.
1: Have you proven this in the real world yet?
0: Well, I have not, but the first invention for passive radar was by a British citizen in 1927, and the British Air Traffic Control System just in June of this year published an article suggesting that they build a passive radar system to track airliners over the UK to supplement their active radar system.
1: Okay. Well, what we're doing over mountains here is called knife edge refraction. It's a very interesting phenomena, but it exhibits in its use not only reliability, but exactly what I just told you. So we can actually tell you virtually what kind of aircraft is taking off from McCarran. So it does work, folks. I would love to see a practical application set up of what you're talking about, Peter, and see if it really works.
0: Yeah. Well, we've put together an engineering team, and I guess I'm going to share on this program something I've not shared ever before on a broadcast program.
1: But I like that.
0: A year and a half ago, February 2nd of 2014, I sent a letter to Dr. Jill Tarter at SETI.
1: Oh, yes.
0: I didn't realize it at the time, but she had been retired just before my email had arrived there. And I proposed to her. I thought she was in charge of the technical side of the SETI project, the antennas and so on and so forth, essentially listening for intelligent signals from space.
1: Mm-hmm.
0: What I proposed to SETI is a collaboration between our team at New Fork, and I have a four-man team, engineering team put together that says, yep, that will work. These are people who have designed most of the electronics on every commercial airliner you've ever ridden. These are people with tremendous know-how in electronics. They know how to control electrons. I sent her an email suggesting collaboration between SETI and New Fork.
1: Mm-hmm.
0: And I proposed that we could bet a bottle or a case of our favorite beverage as to who would unambiguously detect alien activity, namely UFOs. SETI with their listening posts or the passive radar system. And unfortunately, she had retired. She sent me back a very short note. I don't know whether it was curt and frosty by intent, but that was my interpretation. She said, I've passed your email along to the director of SETI, and he will be in touch with you.
1: Hmm.
0: Well, despite two or three reminder notes to that gentleman, I've not heard back from SETI since. Very unfortunate, and I will share with your audience, Art, and with you, the fact that I'm considering going to Seth Shostak to make this proposal again, because this is an area of ufology where he should agree with us ufologists wholeheartedly, namely getting rid of eyewitness accounts, getting rid of those fuzzy photographs that we always get every day that mean nothing to anyone.
1: Unless Photoshop.
0: Yeah, exactly. And set up a system of passive radar to see what we can detect.
1: All right. You're really onto it, buddy. Hold on. We're at a break. We'll be back. Think of it, folks. I think I know the answer of how to get this going. This is Midnight in the Desert. We'll be right back.

0: you at the speed of light in the darkness. This is Midnight in the Desert with Art Bell. Now, here's Art.
1: Yeah, speed of light with a glitch. All right, Peter Davenport is my guest from the National UFO Reporting Center, and very interesting stuff. He's talking about passive radar. Really a good idea, actually. We're going to get into cases here in a moment, so everybody hold tight. And I know it's a little bit technical what we're talking about, but it really does bear on what we're talking about. And every time we attack a country, right or wrong, what's the first thing we destroy? Radar. We destroy radar. We send in missiles that look for radar signals, home in on them, and blow the hell out of them. So when we invade a country like Iraq, we went and killed the radar first so they can't kill us. So you know who ought to be interested in passive radar? The military. That's who. What about that idea, Peter?
2: I agree with you entirely. In fact, it brings to mind a good friend of mine over in Seattle, James Klotz, who runs CUFON.org, CUFON.org, one of the better websites for factual content. And when he saw my article in the MUFON UFO Journal, he sent me some material that he had obtained through Freedom of Information Act, material from the U.S. Navy and U.S. Air Force dating from 1971. And in 1971, the concept of passive radar was stamped top secret. They didn't want people to realize that they were 40, 45 years ago addressing the advantage of passive radar. But it will work. It is powerful, and people are beginning to awaken to what it can do for us.
1: Okay. Well, I think your idea is really sound. Thank you for presenting it. Let's move on. For example, in 21 years, what would you say is probably the best, most dramatic, well-documented case that you've handled?
2: Yeah. There's no question in my mind what the answer to that question is, Art, and it is the Phoenix Lights. The Phoenix Lights, people refer to it often, but very few people understand the full dimension of just how dramatic that event was that you and I covered the night of it. We had witnesses on about an hour after the event had ended. It ended at about 10 p.m. Phoenix time on Thursday night,
1: right,
2: the 13th of March, 1997. And it took another 12 weeks for the national press to awaken to that case. It was Wednesday, June 18th, 1997, before any national newspaper covered that incident.
1: And that in itself was interesting. It was like somebody flipped a switch, and we all wondered, where the hell is the press? This is gigantic. And then this time went by, and like somebody threw a switch, they all went berserk at the same time.
2: Yeah, and they were criticizing the UFO for not having gotten them the information that would allow them to do articles.
1: Yeah.
2: Absolute nonsense.
1: Yes.
2: And I know that for a fact, because one of the slides I use in my PowerPoint presentation is my telephone bill for that night and the next day. This is now the 14th of March.
1: Right.
2: I called the UPI office in Seattle. I didn't realize it at the time, but that was just a telephone front, and it shunted calls down to their Los Angeles office. I talked to a gentleman whose name was Joe Fassbender, and I knew him. He and I had talked about UFOs a time or two prior to this, and I called him and said, Joe, are you aware of what's happened in Phoenix? There appears to have been a very, very dramatic event occur there, and I had no idea what had really taken place. Even at that time, it took me many weeks to put the pieces together. And he said, no, what's going on, Peter? He said, we have breaking news here, and we are not going to have time to deal with that case. And I said, what's the breaking news, Joe? And he said, well, the most recent polygraph test for Mark Furman has just been released, and that's our leading story today. This is after O.J. Simpson had been acquitted.
1: Right.
2: So that was the breaking news on the 14th of March, 1997. To give our listeners some idea of some of the things they may not be aware of, at about 8:35 p.m., and they can see the slide on your website, I shared it with Heather, and I think she's posted it.
1: Okay.
2: It shows an artist's rendition of what that chevron-shaped object looked like that passed over Camelback Mountain at about 8:35 p.m. To give people some idea of how dramatic the Phoenix Lights event was, that object is not less than 7.4 statute miles from tip to tip.
1: Wow.
2: And if people who are familiar with trigonometry would like to calculate it, it was not less than 8,000 feet above ground level, and it subtended an arc of 135 degrees, estimated.
1: All right, well, here is what a critic might say, that these were separated objects that were viewed as a single object. I understand a lot of eyewitnesses would go nuts when they hear that, but that would be the criticism they'd level at this.
2: Oh, I'm sure there are many skeptics that would like to have a lot of Americans believe that, but when that object was being intercepted by two F-15Cs from the north, they had taken off from... They'd taken off from Luke Air Force Base. They hooked around to the north, and they came at that object from the north. It suddenly jumped from Camelback Mountain down to a hover state over Sky Harbor Airport.
1: Right.
2: And it jumped so fast, Sue Watson, who's been a guest on your programs, said her eyes could not track it as fast as it was moving. It went from a dead stop to a dead stop. I don't know what the distance is between Camelback Mountain and Sky Harbor, but I'm going to guess on the order of 5 to 8 miles. It traveled that distance in the bat of an eye. It was not from this planet, Art. And it was not multiple objects, although if multiple objects can all accelerate in formation and jump 5 to 8 miles in less than a second, I am impressed.
1: Well, my recollection is the military said something or another about a few flares for some operation they were doing at the time, right? Am I right?
2: Yeah. Yeah, exactly flares. Correct.
1: Uh-huh.
2: Yeah.
1: All right, so that brings us to the U.S. military. I mean, obviously what happened in Phoenix, you know, was, as you point out, not of this earth. So is that still the explanation that we would get from any official source, that it was flares?
2: I don't think any official source, aside from former Governor Fife Symington, has even talked about it. I once actually called the command headquarters for the U.S. Air Force in the Pentagon, and I requested information, and they just laughed at me. I wanted to know whether a Defense Condition 3 had been declared. Normally, we're on DEFCON 5.
1: Good question.
2: Lowest level of preparedness that our military is on. And we have credible reports to the effect that U.S. military forces were elevated. They skipped DEFCON 4 altogether. They went from DEFCON 5 to DEFCON 3 in one step. Luke Air Force Base, and I've played...
1: You've got credible sources on that?
2: Absolutely. I have played on your program before that audio clip of my conversation with that U.S. Air Force airman who was involved in the intercept. He was involved in the launch of the F-15s out of Luke Air Force Base. And he asserted that the reason that the F-15s were launched, because Luke Air Force Base in 1997 was exclusively an F-16 training base. They didn't even have F-15s.
1: Mm.
2: And I debated, or was on a radio program based in Phoenix at the time with a public affairs officer, a young woman from the U.S. Air Force, and she made that point. And I said, well, that is true. I accept your point. However, I said, are you familiar with the Air Force One and Air Force Two Protection Group that had aircraft on your base that night, the night of the Phoenix lights, at which point she could hear her mother's voice calling her away from the phone. I'm speaking facetiously, of course, mm-hmm. but she refused to continue in that conversation on a live radio program because it was an issue that she couldn't talk about. When the president or vice president or any dignitary flies, they are protected as aggressively when they're in the air as they are when they're on the ground. And the way they're protected is with not just one or two aircraft, but with a fleet of aircraft that includes an AWACS to be able to reach out 500 or 1,000 miles to look for any bogeys or bad guys. Mm-hmm. And in addition, it doesn't do any good to have AWACS if you don't have fighter jets that are heavily armed, prepared to bring something down if it gets anywhere close to the president's aircraft.
1: That's correct. And we rarely launch F-15s or 16s to go see about flares, right? I mean, it is one military.
2: Exactly. And I have my read of the events is the reason Luke Air Force Base scrambled the F-15s is because they were on hot pads, fueled, armed, ready to go, because they were part of the president's Air Force One Protection Group. And they have to be ready 24 hours a day to launch. If the president gets a sudden hankering for a Big Mac, they have to be in the air within minutes, prepared to rendezvous with Air Force One when it takes off.
1: What about freedom of information requests regarding this event and the response to it, Peter?
2: Well, I think Leslie Kane has been the leader in that. At least she is the one, almost an act of heroism. She did some excellent investigation. But she is the one who, in the spring of 2007, got former Governor Fife Symington to admit that he had seen some of those objects over Phoenix the night of the event, and he had voluntarily elected not to talk about it for a decade. Now, that fact, I suspicion is he, Governor Symington, was prevailed upon that night not to say anything about that event. And indeed, that's what he did. It was he who had one of his staff members march out. This was Friday, the 20th of June.
1: Right.
2: He had one of his staff members in a rubber ducky alien suit walking on stage.
1: That's right.
2: And the journalists were, I'm told, furious at him.
1: Oh, well, they weren't the only ones.
2: Yeah. Boy, I was seeing red for days after that. Here we had the most dramatic case that any one of us knew about. And by June 20th, after the March 13th event, we knew pretty well that something of tremendous consequence
1: had happened. Yes. I agree with you. And what accounts for the press silence for so long, and then as a switch was thrown, all of them, all of the big networks, all of the magazines suddenly went, oh my God, this was gigantic, and there was such a delay, and then suddenly we had all this coverage.
2: Yeah.
1: Any idea what accounts for that?
2: I have no idea. And I think the American press owes an apology to the American people.
1: Unlikely.
2: Because they have dropped the ball on the UFO phenomenon. And if they are listening to you and me talk here tonight,
1: likely,
2: and they disagree with my statement, likely, I invite them to go to my website and start reading cases. And they will quickly see that not all of the people who submit those reports, in fact, relatively few of them, are less than serious-minded. Most of the reports are ones that I have filtered personally, and they're from good, solid sources of information. Police officers, state patrol officers, military officers, military in general, doesn't matter what their rank is, they are almost universally reliable, I find.
1: Mm-hmm.
2: And pilots, commercial pilots, and the astronaut that I alluded to earlier.
1: Pilots are a little shy. If the U.S. government knows about all of this, and how can they not, then why are they handling it the way they are? Does this mean to you that not only do they know what it is, but they've had interaction with it, and either they're not concerned or they view this as a national security threat about which they can do nothing and don't want to look weak in front of the American people with this big, mighty military of ours?
2: Yeah. It could be any or all of those, Art, but it leads us to a what I consider to be the darkest side of ufology. And that is the possibility that there is some kind of collusion between our government or major governments and one or more alien species. Now, before people pick themselves up off the floor, let me explain a little bit. I look at what the U.S. government is doing now, in my opinion, to the American people instead of for the American people in many respects. And I am concerned. They seem to be making no effort, for example, to rein in the debt. $18 trillion in debt. On top of that, they're making serious inroads into civil liberties. On the 31st of December 2011, President Obama signed a bill that had been passed by a Republican majority that suspended the posse comitatus laws that prevent you and me from being arrested by American military. Now, what I'm concerned about, everybody's talking about disclosure and the landing, and they always refer to something in the future. I sit up here not just collecting reports, but spending two shifts a day, 7 days a week, trying to figure out what these creatures are doing here. And what worries me is that the landing did take place. It was done very quietly, unbeknownst to most people, and they are now somehow, some way, in a fashion that I cannot see, manipulating events on this planet.
1: All right, hold it right there. It doesn't get very much more dramatic than that, does it? They have landed. Contact has been made. They are now manipulating events on our planet. My goodness. Peter Davenport and Midnight in the Desert. Don't move.

0: 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This is Midnight in the Desert, exclusively on the Dark Matter Digital Network. 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
1: Consider. Peter said they've already landed, and they're manipulating events on our planet. Well, if they're doing that, they're damn disorganized, is what I'm saying. Our planet is a mess right now, and certainly our American political system is a mess. I don't want to get into all of that, but maybe they are. Maybe they're manipulating the mess toward an end. Who knows? But you really think that could be the case, Peter?
2: I don't know, Art, and in closing on this point, I would like to emphasize, lest I be mistaken for some kind of madman, I emphasize that I have no proof of what I just said. I don't even have evidence.
1: Right.
2: What I'm basing that statement on is instinct. I spend every day of the week trying to figure out what these aliens are doing here, and I'm convinced they're here on a regular basis, as I've already revealed in this program. But I look at, for example, some of these ghastly acts of violence.
1: Yes.
2: They've increased frequently. What better way could there be of influencing public attitude towards these events than by doing just a few of them and getting people scared? People know. Megalomaniacs like Stalin realized what you can do to people if you can scare them.
1: Oh, sure.
2: You can do anything with them. I think our government and the disinformation units that no doubt exist there realize the same thing. I'm talking about a very small influence which could magnify its effect on the American public, or the entire world's population for that matter, just by manipulating a few events here and there.
1: Mm-hmm.
2: In theory, it is possible.
1: Peter, we already know that the American people, for the most part, are more than willing to trade their privacy for perceived safety.
2: Yeah.
1: I mean, that's already a done deal.
2: Yeah, I'm afraid it is. And I've written my member of Congress on this point, a long epistle, on urging her to initiate an effort to stop funding of the NSA facility in Utah that's sweeping up every electronic emission in the country.
1: Mm-hmm.
2: The government, if you read the 10th Amendment to the Constitution of the United States, you quickly realize that the U.S. government does not have the authority to do that.
1: No, of course not. It's mind control, Peter.
2: Absolutely.
1: And it's been applied very carefully over a very long period of time, because when you and I were young, Peter, we people would have taken up arms based on what's going on right now. Today, we accept it. We look at pictures of guys dressed in black cutting off heads, and we go, oh, yeah, okay. I mean, that's kind of what it comes down to.
2: And some of them actually are apologetic for those bad guys.
1: Mm-hmm.
2: I don't understand it. We're the American people, in my opinion, are going to have to wake up. They're going to have to get smart. They're going to have to read the Constitution and discuss it so they understand what it says, what it does, what our government is supposed to do. There are only 14 things our constitutional specialists argue, only 14 things that the federal government is permitted to do. The rest of it is left up to the states or the people. That's what the Constitution says.
1: Mm-hmm.
2: But it appears to me that our government has completely ignored those strictures on what the U.S. government is allowed to do.
1: And we've allowed them to do it.
2: Yeah, we have.
1: Well, now, there is one little, you might consider it a ray of hope. God forbid I mention politics, but if you look at this amazing thing going on with Trump, I think that what it says, and I really thought hard about this before I said it, is that the American people are so angry, they're so fed up, that they're ready to virtually burn it all down politically. Yep. And that's what I think accounts for the, even if it doesn't last, you never know, it may or may not, but the interest in Trump, who is so plain-spoken, so non-political in a sense, that people are just grasping it, Peter, and I think that's what we're looking at. I could be wrong.
2: Yeah. They're desperate, the way the German people were desperate for a leader in the early 1930s.
1: Hell of a comparison, boy, I'll tell you.
2: To put things back on track.
1: Yeah.
2: And I know you probably try to avoid politics, but the way we got into this is because ufology is cheek by jowl with politics.
1: Sure.
2: These people in Washington are lying to the American people. Here's an example, Art. President Bill Clinton, were you aware, I think I probably revealed this on one of your earlier programs a decade or more than that ago, Bill Clinton, on the night of the Phoenix Lights event, was staying at the home of Greg Norman, the Australian professional golfer. He has a home down in Florida. I think it's in, I think it might be in Miami, but I'm not sure. That night of the Phoenix Lights event, and within seconds or minutes of the U.S. Air Force intercepting that object over Camelback Mountain, over the home of Sue Watson.
1: We're short on time.
2: The president injured his knee, allegedly, and was spirited back to Washington, D.C. very quickly to undergo surgery. I suspect he was injured as a direct or indirect result of the Phoenix Lights.
1: Wow. All right. Hold tight, Peter. Peter Davenport is my guest, and we are rocking tonight.

0: Take a walk on the wild side of midnight. From the Kingdom of Nye, this is Midnight in the Desert with Art Bell. Please call the show at 1-952-225-5278. 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
1: Well, Peter has made some incredible statements on the show this night. Some really, really incredible statements. Not the least of which is that they may have already landed and may be controlling events on the planet now. I mean, that's a pretty wild statement. Peter, I know we've got some recordings to get through, and so why don't we turn to that? Why don't we turn to some of the recent things that you that you've caught?
2: Yeah. Boy, I scroll through all of the interesting cases that have come in to the National UFO Reporting Center since you and I last did a program, and I think it numbers in the hundreds, the really good cases from seemingly reliable sources of information. But I sent you a few audio clips that I understand we have available. I'd like to set it up. I thought towards the end of this program, people might get a little tired of listening to me just blather on endlessly.
1: No, this is not blathering, but not even close. I mean, what we're talking about, our what we've traded for our perceived safety, and I use that word very heavily, perceived, we're not any safer because everything's being listened to. It'll just get me angry if I get into it. I know it is so unconstitutional, it reeks. Anyway, let's move on to some of what you did capture.
2: Yeah, this is an interesting case, and when I make a public presentation, this case I invariably include because it was so, so dramatic. And not just dramatic, but multiple seemingly credible witnesses and first-class video taken by a television news team up near Hamilton, Canada. It's the most dramatic UFO video I've ever seen. I play it, I think, every time I make a public presentation. But this is what happened. At 40 minutes past midnight on a Friday morning, this is the 25th of August, 1995, so just over 20 years ago, but really doesn't matter. It's as dramatic today as it was 20 years ago when it occurred. An object slashed down across Ontario, Canada. Apparently it crossed Lake Erie. It passed into northwestern Pennsylvania near the city of Erie. And within 5 minutes of that event, people were calling the National UFO Reporting Center. The first audio clip I would like to play is from a young woman in Adamsville, Pennsylvania. She called about five minutes after this object had passed over her mother's head. She had just pulled in her mother's driveway to drop her off. Again, 40 minutes past midnight on a Friday. Let's just play that audio clip. And then I'll set up the second one, Art.
1: All right, here we go. This is entitled Adamsville.
3: And the entire sky turned really light-colored blue, and all of a sudden this big white, a big ball of white light, and behind it was like this orange flame stuff, and it just shot across the sky like really fast, and then all of a sudden it disappeared.
4: Okay.
3: It kind of like bing, like that, up the entire sky.
4: What?
3: It just happened like 5 minutes ago. So it was like 12:40 our time. About mom says about 10 seconds.
4: 10 seconds.
3: It seemed to go really fast, but yet it was going from north to south.
1: All right, there you go. Wow.
2: North to south. That was the first call I received while I was talking to this young woman in Adamsville. A second call came in, and I asked the gentleman if he would hold for a moment, and he said he would, but he'd just seen something very dramatic. He's about, I estimate, approximately, Art, 100 miles.
5: 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Listen on our call and phone line at 518-